0: groin setback, and more importantly, Alec Pierce, who's now their number one receiver they paid the big bucks to in the offseason, still on the PUP list, has not started practicing since training camp began. Brad and I both think it could end up being a disastrous year for the Colts. We also debated who is going to be the National League MVP, as it is nearly dead even between Pete Crow Armstrong and Shohei Ohtani, but PCA is now the small betting favorite. Is Ohtani going to pitch? Is he going to make a start the rest of this regular season? That could end up being the decider. We also talked a lot of New England Patriots with Mike Dussault, who is the senior content manager for the team at Patriots.com, did our Patriots three-point stance, and then also touched on the Laremy Tunsil torn triceps injury. The elite left tackle for the Washington Commanders might miss the entire regular season. So injuries playing a big factor, and 30 out of 32 teams haven't even played a single preseason game yet. But Brad, as we look forward to 2026, why don't we look at what could be the best division in all of football? And that is the AFC West. A year ago, let's see how this puppy finished out. The Denver Broncos won the division with a 14-3 record. The Chargers, despite the injuries to their offense, finished 11-6. They made the postseason again. But it was the nightmare season that every Chiefs hater was hoping for. Mahomes' torn ACL at the end was just the final death blow to what was a brutal season for the Kansas City Chiefs, 6-11, and then the Raiders were once again terrible at 3-14. But now they've got Clint Kubiak. They've got Fernando Mendoza. And so we look at what should be a, once again, jam-packed AFC West. Let's start with the team that finished at the top in the Denver Broncos. And Brad, I think the biggest question around this team is, can Bo Nix take a big step forward in year three and lead the Broncos back to the AFC title game following that offseason ankle surgery? Because they were probably going to go to the Super Bowl if he didn't break his ankle bizarrely on that final play against the Buffalo Bills. But he did, and so they had to go to Jarrett Stidham against the Patriots, and that led to the loss, along with Sean Payton's questionable coaching decisions. But the Broncos' defense is going to be incredible. It's going to be a top five. But for me, the addition of Jalen Waddle and what does Bo Nix look like in year three have got to be the biggest question marks for the Denver Broncos. Before we get into the X's and O's and the deep stuff on the Broncos, how do you feel? What are you thinking about this team here? Should they be the favorite to win the division, or do you feel like they might be also poised to take a step back this season?
1: No, I don't think they're going to take a step back at all. In fact, I think they're going to represent the AFC in the Super Bowl this year. That's how bullish I am on the Denver Broncos. He might say, oh, Evans, you lived in the Mile High City. You have an infatuation with the Denver community and the Mile High My Little Ponies. Look, I like Thunder. Thunder's kind of cool. I don't mind the mascot. I went to games there on occasion. Good people there in Denver, Colorado. So I have a ton of friends that live in the area. But I do believe in this team, and I think they're going to exceed expectations. Not so much offensively. I think they're going to be a top half offense. So get me wrong. With Jalen Waddle now on roster, that's really going to bolster the wide receiver core. Cortland Sutton is taking a few days off, but he's going to be a mighty fine WR2. Pat Bryant, product of the where? ILL has been a stud so far in training camp. I know J.K. Dobbins exited the day with an undisclosed injury, but the, running backs they have on roster and R.J. Harvey and Jonah Coleman, who they got in the draft, like, I like some of the pieces are not extraordinary, but they're both going to be productive and serviceable at a minimum, even if Bo Nix does regress somewhat, kind of takes a step back, and it's a slow recovery coming off that ankle injury. But the defense, man, is arguably in the conversation of being the best in the National Football League. The offensive line is in the conversation of being the best in the NFL. So they're going to win a lot of those battles in the trenches. They're going to win a ton of battles of one-on-one and coverage on the back end. That defense, that offensive line, those are the two keys to success for the Denver Broncos, who, again, I feel going to win this division. And I will say it again, if you did not hear me the first time, the Denver Broncos are headed to Los Angeles to represent the AFC in the Super Bowl this year.
0: Wow. Wow. I don't see that happening. Because I don't know if David, if Bo Nix is going to take that big step forward in year three. But the other big question is, what does the offense look like as a whole? What do they look like as a whole? Because last year, what plagued, and I say plagued the Broncos, they won 14 games. They got to the AFC title game, and they probably would have gone to the Super Bowl if Bo Nix didn't, you know, break his ankle on that bizarre play that they beat the Bills on. But I say what plagued them, how many times last year, Brad, were you and I, you know, lamenting, geez, it's another brutally slow start for the Broncos. Can't get out of neutral in the first half. Needing to rely on the defense to make sure that they're not losing at halftime, and then they squeak out one score wins week after week after week, or the offense finally gets going and they put teams away late, but it was a little too close for comfort. Well, Sean Payton has turned over the play calling duties to 31-year-old Davis Webb, who is now the offense coordinator with this team. They got rid of Joe Lombardi. Davis Webb has been with the Broncos since he retired. Remember, Davis Webb was the New York Giants backup just a couple of years ago in 2022. He was still in the league. He retires, immediately gets into the coaching. He was the quarterback's coach for the first two seasons in Denver. Last year was the passing game coordinator and the quarterback's coach. Gets the big promotion. Sean Payton thinks the world of Davis Webb. Turns over the play calling duties. He is going to be calling the plays. Like that, for Sean Payton, one of the best play callers, as much as I dislike Sean Payton, and I'm not afraid, I've always been vocal in my criticism of Sean Payton, going back to the Bounty Gate days, and I'm just not a fan of the guy, if I'm being honest here. But he's a hell of a play caller, and he's a Super Bowl champion. For him to turn over the play calling duties to a 31-year-old who's only been coaching for a couple of years, that speaks to how much confidence Sean Payton has in Davis Webb and calling the plays for this offense. How they look, can they avoid those first half ruts that they often found themselves in a year ago? That's going to be critical. And then what kind of what do we see that step forward from Bo Nix this season? Working even more closely with Davis Webb. Now that he's the play caller, do we see more creativity from this Broncos offense, not only in the first half, but throughout games? Do they not have to rely on the defense to get 70 sacks this year or 50 sacks? They're mind-blowing numbers from that pass rush. Can they win the division again? Can they? Because I think the Chiefs are going to be much better. And I think the Raiders are going to be much better. They're not going to be the floorboards of the AFC West anymore. So I think it's Bo Nix for sure, and how he looks with a new play caller, with Davis Webb calling the plays. He's got a brand new shiny weapon in Jaylen Waddle. But I'm just not so confident that Bo Nix is the elite quarterback that a lot of people think he is or think he will be. But let's move on here, Brad. We get a little bit deeper on the Broncos. Fantasy feels, what player or what positioning group are you focusing on the most, or are you most excited to watch this year in this Denver Broncos offense?
1: Yeah, let's talk about the running backs, because I think there's going to be, somebody that's going to emerge that's going to yield a fair amount of overall value. Now, J.K. Dobbins exited today with an injury. We're going to see what the status is. I haven't seen the information, at least leading up to the show, recently surface on exactly what he's suffering from and how long he is going to be out if he were to miss any time. But it's going to be a full-blown RBBC. That's running back by committee. Dobbins, assuming his health, will head that up. And a guy that, you know, could flirt with 1,000 yards on the ground, a guy that could total around, 6 to 9 touchdowns in totality. RJ Harvey was very unimpressive last season, but a guy that has some tacky hands on the backfield, maybe he's going to catch 45 to 50 balls this year. But again, it's Jonah Coleman, who I find wee interessante, and a guy that you're going to get the wee hours of your fantasy football draft. Well-built guy. I think he's going to maybe take on a sizable role. He's made some splashy plays in training camp. Whoever is upright and whoever steals the show and gets the majority of the touches in that backfield this season stands to benefit from a lot of positive game scripts. I know that the division is going to be rough and rugged, but again, man, that defense, that offensive line, it is set up for a running back to have incredible, consistent success throughout the year. So for me, Jonah Coleman, Yeah, I'm drafting well inside the top 45 running backs. Again, I got my big red-green Javelte.

0: here at Casa de Evans this weekend. It is a salary cap slash auction. I will go the extra buckaroo. I will draft him with high confidence as my RB 4 or 5, knowing that he is probably going to have 3 to 5 games at a minimum where he's maybe going to finish in the RB 2 or higher class among running backs in that 14-team setup. So again, don't sleep on Jonah Coleman. We'll see what happens with J.K. Dobbins, but I'm very, very locked in on the RBs of the Denver Broncos.
1: Yeah, and then I'm interested to see who is going to step up outside of Cortland Sutton and Jalen Waddle in this receiving room. And again, it is essentially, you mentioned Jonah Coleman, he's obviously the new addition. Outside of that, and Jalen Waddle, it's essentially the same exact offense as last year. Cortland Sutton, like you mentioned, either he's going to be wide receiver 1 or number 2 as they bring in Jalen Waddle. But outside of that, you know, look, last year, the Broncos only had 2 receivers that had more than 500 yards. It was Cortland Sutton who had 1,000. Then it was Troy Franklin who had 700. After that, your guy Pat Bryan, I know you're high on him in the IOL. He only had 378 yards. Marvin Mims Jr. had a couple of moments, but for the most part didn't do much. You know, again, it was Cortland Sutton and Troy Franklin. And even on a lot of Sundays, if it wasn't Cortland Sutton getting it done, there was nobody. And that's why there was that lack of explosiveness in the first half for the Broncos. So I'm expecting Jalen Waddle to step up and have a big year. It's a guy that, you know, again, I know he's missed the last couple of days of practice, but, you know, Sean Payton said he would be out for a couple of days with muscle tightness. I mean, this is a guy that has barely missed any games over his 5-year career with the Dolphins. So assuming he's durable, assuming he's healthy, that's a big boost. That is a big explosive punch in the slot going across the middle for this Broncos offense this year. So is it going to be Cortland Sutton and all Jalen Waddle? Like, who's going to be the other guy that steps up? Is it going to be Pat Bryant? Is it going to be Troy Franklin?
0: Yep.
1: I mean, hell, we want to throw the tight ends in the mix here as well, because I think you can. Like Evan Engram, who was supposed to be the joker role in this Broncos offense, and then he didn't even play 50% of the snaps because he couldn't block worth a lick. And he's been working. The news out of training camp, Evan Engram, he's looking great as a run blocker. Well, he better be, because otherwise he ain't going to see the field again. So yeah. Cortland Sutton and Jalen Waddle, yes, it's not, in my opinion, it was all Cortland Sutton last year. And maybe that's a bit disrespectful to Troy Franklin because he put up decent numbers, but now you got Jalen Waddle. Okay, so those two guys, that gives you a bona fide wide receiver number 2. You still need more than that. You want to have some more depth on this offense. So which of the other receivers are going to step up and make a big leap here in 2026 is something that I'm interested in looking at. All right, Brad, favorite team-related play for the entire 2026 season, whether it's Broncos as a team or if it's a player, what do you like in Denver this year?
0: Again, I'm going to live in land down under, and this time it's going to be on Cortland Sutton, 775.5 receiving yards. I think this number is slightly too high. I think it's going to be right around 700 when it's all said and done. A good season, not a great season, and a guy I think is going to regress somewhat because of Jalen Waddle's presence, because of the rising emergence of one Pat Bryant. I-L-L, who again has been the star, according to all the boots on the ground, all Broncos training camp. You don't believe me? Look it up. Pat Bryant's been awesome. But you look at Cortland Sutton, I don't think he's got average anywhere close to 7.3 targets a game. It's probably going to be around like 5.5 in that category this season. He was top 10 in air yards last year. He's probably going to decline in that category. Only number 36 in yards after contact. Only number 35 in yards per route run. Not very encouraging data there. And the one sore thumb that really sticks out, he was number 85, Pat. 85 in average yards of separation per target. It's not a lot of breathing room, really relying on some of those big outside the numbers connections that he would high point and win on those occasions off the hand of Bo Nix. So he only had a 94.7 passer rating when targeted last season as well. So some unencouraging advanced data on the profile from last year. And again, adding Pat Bryant rising to the occasion, Jalen Waddle now being a Denver Bronco, under 775.5 yards for Cortland Sutton feels right.
1: Yeah, and mine is kind of reverse correlated or just correlated to that. I like Jalen Waddle over 875.5 yards. I think he's going to have a big year. I think the reason they give up a first-round draft pick and traded for him is because of his versatility as a receiver. Everything you were talking about, it felt like if Cortland Sutton couldn't go up and win those contested one-on-one catches on the outside, he wasn't doing much. Well, Jalen Waddle gives you that versatility.

0: Not only can he play on the outside, we've seen it in his time in Miami. He can play in the slot. He can beat you over the middle. You know, he can get you on little dig routes, just a couple of yards after. He's a yak monster. So I think that is exactly what this Broncos offense needs. And so I think Jalen Waddle is going to be the number one weapon this year for Bo Nix. I like his over. I think he gets another 1,000 yards, assuming he stays healthy. Finally, Brad, I guess this question's already answered. You think they're going all the way to the Super Bowl. So playoff team, Broncos minus 145, yes. To miss the playoffs with our friends at BetMGM plus 120, you are definitely feeling like they're going to be a playoff team. I think so as well, but I think it'll be sweaty. I think those odds with our friends at BetMGM, it's a really, really good number, because I do think it'll probably come down to one game as to whether or not the Broncos make the playoffs. You obviously feel much differently. You think they're going all the way to Englewood to play at SoFi Stadium in the Super Bowl. And with that defense, I can't blame you for feeling that. But, man, despite the trade and how high I am and how much of a good season I think Jalen Waddle is going to have, I just still don't think Bo Nix is that elite of a quarterback. So I guess he's going to have to prove me wrong if that's going to be the case.
1: Oh, just chug that orange Kool-Aid alongside me, mi amigo. It's going to leave a pretty awesome buzz if you do. I mean, they have a top half easy strength of schedule overall. And again, the trench warfare, they're going to win a lot of those battles. Defensively, they're going to be a team that is in pretty much every single game. I don't think they're really going to get blown out on a game-in, game-out basis. Mike Clay's got a projected for 10.9 wins. I think he's underselling it. I think this team wins at least 11, if not 12 or 13 games. That's how high confidence I am. And I'll take it a step further. You want a Super Bowl preview? You're going to get it in the Mile High City. Week 3, Denver welcomes the LA Rams. I'm telling you, man.
0: Oh, baby.
1: Englewood is going to be up to no good, except for your boy, because if that shakes out, I'm going to make a pile of cash.
0: Yeah. And look, you've been on the Rams since, what, April, May, saying that you think they're going to represent the NFC in the Super Bowl. That was before they traded for Myles Garrett. That was before we got the impending news. It feels like it's inevitable that Aaron Donald is going to come out of retirement and rejoin this team. So you've been on the Rams for quite a while. But the Broncos, okay. All right. Look, our friends at BetMGM, they've only got them at 9.5 wins. So they're expecting that big regression, whether it's them or it's the Patriots. Feels like one of those two teams is bound to take a step back this year. 310-840-4910. All right, we'll preview the rest of the division when we come back. Is it a big bounce-back season for Mahomes and the Chiefs? Can the Chargers stay healthy? And can their defense be as good without Jesse Minter, who's now the head coach of the Ravens? And finally, with the Raiders, when do we see Mendoza? And can this team really make some noise in this division this year? We'll preview the rest of the AFC West when we return. He's Brad Evans. I'm Pat Boyle. This is BetMGM Tonight on Westwood One Sports.
2: Last year's top three picks are shining at camp. Titans QB Cam Ward, Jaguars two-way man Travis Hunter, and Giants edge rusher Abdul Carter. Could super sophomore campaigns be on the way for this trio? Westwood One Sports.
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0: Welcome on back, BetMGM tonight, Westwood One Sports. He's Brett Evans. I'm Pat Boyle. Phone number to join the show, 310-840-4910. 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We are previewing the AFC West this season, team by team. Biggest question for each team, favorite team-related play, and whether or not we think they're going to be a playoff team this year, along with the biggest news and storylines regarding each team. So we hit on the Denver Broncos hot and heavy last segment. Brad thinks they're going to the Super Bowl. I think they are probably 50-50 to miss the playoffs this season. I'm not so sure Bo Nix takes that big step forward here in year three. I'm very intrigued to see the offense and the play calling for 31-year-old first-time offense coordinator Davis Webb, Sean Payton handing off the play calling duties. What does Jalen Waddle look like in year one as a Bronco, and is that defense going to be as elite as they've been the last 2 years? Let's move on to the Chiefs, Brad. Everybody that was praying on the Chiefs' downfall last season, after years and years of Super Bowl appearance, after Super Bowl appearance, multiple Super Bowl trophies, Patrick Mahomes and Kelsey and the Chiefs, and Taylor Swift dominating the NFL. Well, you got your the flesh last season, 6-11, multiple injuries from the start. Mahomes then the torn ACL. The Chiefs missed the playoffs. Biggest question is, quite obviously, does Mahomes, and more importantly, did the Kansas City Chiefs as a whole bounce back and make it to the playoffs this year? Well, Brad, I know you already think the Broncos are going to the Super Bowl, but do you think the Chiefs are going to bounce back this season? Are they still the standard? Or the times, they were a change in last year, and they're going to continue to change this year. How do you feel about the Chiefs going into the season?
1: I may be very much in the minority here, but I think it's going to be back-to-back flops for the Kansas City Chiefs. I am not buying on a guaranteed bounce back by any stretch of the imagination. Look, there's going to be a reinvention of sorts for this team offensively. You know, having Rashee Rice back, we're going to see if he can stay upright and out of trouble, obviously coming off that knee injury and his stint in jail. But I think they're going to really lean on the run a little bit more. That's why they acquired Kenneth Walker the third this season. You might say, well, it's going to benefit this team overall. It's going to be a very efficient offense in return. But I say not so fast. I mean, there's some other issues with this team. I think defensively, they're somewhat subpar. I think the offensive line could be a bottom 10 units overall, and you got a quarterback coming off an ACL injury. I know he is defied the recovery time and it greatly exceeded expectations. Going to be all systems go into week one. And of course, when he is healthy and firing all cylinders, Patrick Mahomes is easily a top five quarterback still in this game. Travis Kelce, though, a little bit longer in the tooth. Xavier Worthy, can he stay upright? Guy's already dealing with some nicks and scrapes, a slight build. There's question marks among the wide receivers. And again, that offensive line ain't going to be the greatest. The strength of schedule, they had the ninth hardest overall schedule entering the season this year. So put all together, man, I could see Kansas City playing like 500 football yet again and be on the outside looking in. So I know this is kind of cart ahead of the horse, but I'll answer the question right now. Are they a playoff team? I say no, especially getting snoozed by the juice at +170 at our friends at BetMGM.
0: Yeah, I mean, look, that is a bold take. That is absolutely a bold take because they are -210 to make the playoffs. And look, there was a couple people saying last year the Chiefs are going to miss the playoffs this year, and I thought that was crazy. I don't think it says crazy this year, but man, maybe I'm a sucker. Maybe I don't like change, right? Maybe we got change last year in the NFL with all the team, Ravens, the Chiefs missing the playoffs. Maybe I just have a soft spot. Maybe I have a man crush on Patrick Mahomes. I still think that he, at the end of the year, he's going to be the best quarterback in football. Right now, I think it's Josh Allen. I think the last 2 years, Josh Allen has taken that throne, but I still think Mahomes is too damn good. I know you mentioned the question marks regarding Rashee Rice and Xavier Worthy and obviously Travis Kelce's age, but man, I think the addition of Kenneth Walker III, the reigning Super Bowl MVP, is going to be massive for this run game, which they didn't really have much of at all last year. And if they have a strong run game, that makes Mahomes that much more dangerous. That makes these receivers that much more dangerous. I do think the clock is ticking on Andy Reid, but man, I still think the Chiefs missing the playoffs two straight years, I'm going to say it ain't so. I don't think it's happening. I think they're making the playoffs. I think they're winning at minimum 10 games, and I think Mahomes is going to win comeback player of the year. There's my favorite team related play right there.
1: Okay.
0: Patrick Mahomes, comeback player of the year, plus 185, which honestly, you got longer odds than when it opened. And I guess maybe it nearly being even money, maybe that was a bit crazy. I'm sure you had a bunch of people jump at that. I did not. But now it's nearly 2-1.

0: think that that's great value. I mean, again, you tell me who's winning comeback player of the year over Patrick Mahomes, because I know he's had a down season each of the last 2 years, but if he even puts up average numbers over his career, he's winning comeback player of the year. And I still think he is a Hall of Fame generational quarterback that right now is probably, in my opinion, the second greatest quarterback of all time. So Patrick Mahomes is going to win comeback player of the year. That I'm very confident in.
1: Yeah, I could support that, man. It seems like a foregone conclusion. That's like a watermelon on a low-hanging twig. I mean, just go ahead and pluck it. And I know watermelons grow on the ground, folks. Just use your imagination with that metaphor. It's low-hanging fruit. If you need me to let them bridge the gap. So, yeah, I think you're right there. I tell you what, I'm going to give you back-to-back. My fantasy feel is also related to my favorite team-related player prop play. It's Kenneth Walker the third, yet again. I'll take the over 925.5 rush yards. And a guy I think is going to be an RB1 through and through in 12-team leagues. You know, he's not very often going to leave the field. I think he's going to get at least 80% of the opportunity share. I know the offensive line is a little bit rickety. That is an area of concern, but he is a supreme tackle breaker. The guy forced a missed tackle over 25% of his touches last season in that Super Bowl campaign with the Seattle Seahawks. He just breaks tackles galore. The yards after contact per attempt, the yards created that he really racks up. So I cannot believe the number is south of 1,000 yards on rush yards. You know, again, this team I feel is going to be 500. And you might say, well, that really isn't as completely support Kenneth Walker III having a monster year, but it'll be good enough for him to get enough balls to the belly to exert his will and definitely pile up the damage. So Kenneth Walker III, love him for fantasy and love him for the over 925.5 rush yards at -110 at our friends at BetMGM.
0: All righty, so you think the Chiefs are going to miss the playoffs again. I think they're going to make it. I think Mahomes is winning comeback player of the year, but you are very high on Kenneth Walker. Let's move on to the Chargers. Yeah. The Bolts, biggest question for this team, in my opinion, Brad, does Mike McDaniel, the new offensive coordinator, joining up with Jim Harbaugh, does he finally turn Justin Herbert into an elite quarterback? I'm not so sure about that. I know there is a couple of players in this offense that you are sky high on, but just in terms of what Mike McDaniel was brought here to do, and that is to finally get the most out of Justin Herbert, do you think he's able to accomplish that this year after his time with the Miami Dolphins? What do you think?
1: Well, Madison Beer is putting fingers through his hair on the sideline. So yes, I could totally see that because she's got superpowers, man. I don't know about you, but I've seen some of the images that are making the rounds on social media, and kudos to you, Justin Herbert, is all I'm going to say. Look, man, I got faith in Mike McDaniel. He's a little bit of an odd duck. There's no doubt about it. But, you know, he's going to have the sweats on, the pant legs up, the exposed calves, as he always does there. But he's a brilliant play caller. He's got weapons, a lot of weapons. I think he's going to maximize the potential of Herbert, who started to run a little bit more last season. And so that duality, I think, is going to be key for him to really unlock his full potential this year. So I got faith in Mike McDaniel getting the most out of Justin Herbert. In fact, I'll go out, and I'm not really feeling like I'm walking out on a very long limb with this, but I've already picked the Denver Broncos to win this division. If I think Kansas City is going to be mediocre, no way in hell the Raiders are really going to send and be a top two team in this division. The second best team, I feel, the Chargers. I am a buyer in this franchise, and they've got a top 10 offensive line. So, yeah, count me in, man. I think Herbert's going to have probably a career year under Mike McDaniel in year one.
0: Man, you and I, we are on opposite sides of the aisle when it comes to the teams in this division. Because I'm not a buyer in the Chargers. I think Mike McDaniel, I think his best days as a play caller are over. And I say his best days.
1: Really?
0: I'm not saying he's a terrible play caller. I'm just saying, like, those peak prime Dolphin seasons where it was real. I mean, really, that one season where they were putting up like 40 points a game and Tua looked like a freaking MVP candidate, Tyreek Hill and Jalen Waddle are going for 150 yards every single game, and Devon Achane's running wild, and they're just making, you know, they're freaking recreating the game of football. I think those days are over. I think he's a good play caller. I think he was in over his head towards the end of the time in Miami when things just, I mean, they were just kept going south, you know, again in South Beach. Just basically they were, he was on a sinking ship and he found himself a pretty good gig after that. I think it's a combination of things. I think the defense is going to take a step back this year. I think Jesse Minter was the real hero for the Chargers last year. Now, Jim Harbaugh is a hell of a head coach, right? He's won a national championship as a college football coach at Michigan. He's been to a Super Bowl, you know, in his time with the 49ers, and he's proven that he can get the Chargers to the playoffs despite the decimating injuries they had on the offensive line last year. Rashawn Slater and Joe Alt both gone for the season by week five. Well, Pat, how do you not buy into the Chargers this year then? Those guys are healthy. Mike McDaniel is the play caller. I'm sorry. In the last year for me, it was, all right, I'm not going to buy into Justin Herbert and the Chargers being a Super Bowl contender because I need to see Justin Herbert win a freaking playoff game. I need to see him perform in a playoff game. And I was proven right again. I mean, he was absolutely brutal, and the offensive line stunk because of those injuries, and they got crushed by the Patriots. They didn't even score a touchdown in that playoff game. Now I feel like is Justin Herbert actually going to put together a good regular season? You know, because again, they've been to the playoffs the last few years, but his numbers, they have gotten worse and worse and worse. You know, he hasn't even sniffed 30 touchdowns in the last 4 years. He's barely getting over 3,500 passing yards now the last couple of years as well. And Brad, again, I know you're very sky high on one player in this offense. We'll get there in a second. I just don't think the pass catchers are all that great in this offense. I'm sorry, Ladd McConkey, he's not a wide receiver one on more than two-thirds of the NFL. Quentin Johnston had a resurgent season last year. Still feel like he's Jag. He's just a guy. You know, and then you look at their other guys in this offense, Trey Harris, Brennan Thompson. I like the tight end, Aronde Gadsden, had a great breakout rookie season last year. Can he take a big step forward? I just think it's a lot of smoke and mirrors in this Chargers offense this year. I'm not expecting them to be an elite unit. And we disagree because I think the Chiefs are getting back to the playoffs. And I think the Broncos are the second best team in this division. That leaves the Chargers on the outside looking in. So I'll take the plus money and run with it. I don't think they're a playoff team this year, despite the fact that I think Harbaugh is a good coach. And I think that the defense is pretty decent. They lost their hero though in Jesse Minter. And I think that's ultimately going to cost them, is their defense taking a step back. And I'm sorry. I need to see Justin Herbert finally be the elite quarterback and not just look like it on a couple of social media clips. So we disagree on the Chargers, but there is one player that you are especially super sky high on, and that is who?
1: Amorin Hampton. And I know there's been a soundbite that came out today from Mike McDaniel that a hot hand situation, that's how we described it, could play out this season in the City of Angels with Keaton Mitchell and Kamani Vidal. I don't buy any of that whatsoever. Amorin Hampton is going to be far and away the most productive back in this backfield. He's far and away the most talented guy. Keaton Mitchell's going to have a role. And I honestly think you're going to see a lot of two running back formations with, you know, Mitchell going in motion, maybe line up in a slot, occasionally outside, being guy on a wheel route or a streak route with his elite speed, though the smallish frame that can catch passes. I know there's highlight reels that are making the rounds on social media, but that's also against like second and third stringers in practice and in scrimmage games so far here in the month of August. So pump the brakes on all the Keaton Mitchell hype. Amorin Hampton's a stud. Look at the yards after contact data. Look at the missed tackle data. Off the charts last season when he was on the field. Look at the eye test. Use the retina in your head. It's very obvious he's the best back. Top 10 offensive line. I'm fully invested in him in round two of fantasy drafts. And I've also sprinkled some action on him to lead the NFL. Yes, the NFL in rush yards at 25-1. I'm slowly removing my belt. That's how much I love Amorin Hampton.
0: Yeah, so you're not paying a lick of attention to what Mike McDaniel said today when he literally said, bad news, fantasy owners, and then went on to say he's going to use that hot hand approach. You are taking his vape and you are throwing it out the window and you're saying, get out of here with your capris and your khakis because I don't listen to a single word. You are loving Amorin Hampton this year no matter what Mike McDaniel says.
1: Yeah, because his fingers, they're quite fiery. He is going to win a lot of those hot hand situations. So don't buy in to what McDaniel said today. Hook, line, and sinker. You're a sucker if you are buying. It's going to be a full-blown RBBC.
0: All right, we'll take a short break. When we come back, we'll finish off this AFC West preview with the Raiders.

0: When do we see Fernando Mendoza? And what does his rookie season look like? How could that not be the biggest question? But also, could the Raiders follow in the footsteps of Jaden Daniels and the Commanders? C.J. Stroud and the Texans, could they surprise everybody? And even if they don't win this division, could they make the playoffs? We'll debate when we come back, get you some baseball scores as well on a Monday night across the major leagues. He's Brad Evans. I'm Pat Boyle. 310-840-4910 is the number to join. 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
1: Is future Hall of Famer Aaron Donald coming out of retirement? It appears to be when, not if, Donald would join league MVP Matthew Stafford and Defensive Player of the Year Myles Garrett, and the Rams would have the most talented team of all time. Westwood One Sports.
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1: Welcome on back. 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He's Brad Evans. I'm Pat Boyle. Phone number to join the show, 310-840-4910. We've been diving deep on the AFC West here this hour, as we are just around the corner, baby. We got a bunch of preseason football on Thursday, more on Friday, more this weekend. Cannot wait to get us to opening night. But also, I want to keep enjoying summer while we still have it. So I don't know. I guess it's I'm in between a rock and a hard place. I'm in between Scylla and Charybdis, Brad, because I watched The Odyssey and now I can't stop using that reference. 310. Scylla is Charybdis was the whirlpool. Scylla was the giant like serpent thing, right? I feel like you would know
2: like
1: the answer.
2: The Hydra.
1: To
2: yeah. I think that's correct.
1: Let's see. Scylla is the man-eating sea monster living on one side of the narrow strait, and the opposite was Charybdis, was that death whirlpool. Odyssey was great. I got more thoughts on it later, but we only have a couple of minutes left here, the two of us together, before we bid you adieu when we get to the solo portion. So let's finish off this AFC West. Let's get to the Raiders. The Raiders! And, Brad, I think it's quite easily the biggest question going into this season. When do we see Fernando Mendoza? And what does his rookie season look like? You and I have been debating fiercely, intensely, arguing with one another of when the Raiders should start Fernando Mendoza. And by all intents and purposes, it looks like Kirk Cousins is going to start the year as QB1. I think it's a smart decision. Yep. You say no. Get the kid in there already. We saw what he did at Indiana. So I'll ask you, we've debated a couple times. When do you think we see Fernando Mendoza take over the reins as the quarterback of the Raiders?
2: Oh, dare I say, I think I'm going to give you credit. I think you were correct in your assessment, although it's a layup matchup at week one against the Miami Dolphins. I mean, if you're going to unleash Fernando Mendoza, put him in a situation where he could succeed and he could absolutely do it, I think the one-arm man could throw with his offhand, the only good arm, and probably go out there and toss 250 and two touchdowns against that Dolphins defense. But I think realistically, it's week four. At home in Sin City against Kansas City. So I think the first three games of the regular season, Kirk Cousins will be under center. And by the way, Pat, did you see the video that made the rounds? I think it was about a week ago, week and a half ago. Kirk Cousins is doing a shuttle run, and he looked like me at nearly 50 out there competing against his teammates. My God, is he slow.
1: I did not see that. You know what I did? You know what I wish I did see? Him fighting with Max Crosby.
2: Apparently they
1: got into it one another, and then Clint Kubiak dismissed him from practice the next day for violating team rules. Matt Kirk Cousins trying to fight Max Crosby? I mean, are you nuts? Look, that's the kind of veteran leadership that Kirk Cousins brings, and I love it. He's obviously standing up for somebody here. So, I still think it's going to be at least 4 to 5 games to start the season with Kirk Cousins before they turn things over to Fernando Mendoza. But again, that beginning part of the schedule is the easiest it's going to get. Like, the Raiders could be 2-1 against the Chiefs in week four. How could you take Cousins off the field unless somehow they're 2-1 because of the defense, which we know their defense is not very good. So in likelihood, it's because Kirk Cousins has once again shown us that he's still got what it takes to compete in this league. So I think it's ultimately what happens is they start out 2-1, maybe 1-2, and then they play the Chiefs and lose, and then they play the Patriots on the road and probably lose, and then it's, okay,

0: Take your pick of the litter. Do you want to start Fernando Mendoza against the Buffalo Bills or the LA Rams? Because I think point, if you wait until week 8 and they're playing the Jets to give him his first career start, I think that's too late. I think four or five games is that happy medium place to get Mendoza in and take over, because otherwise, why the hell did you draft him number one overall? So
1: yeah.
0: That being said, Brad, favorite team-related play for this season for the Las Vegas Raiders is what?
1: So Fernando Mendoza, over 2,300.5 passing yards. So just doing the math in my head, if I think he is going to be under center week 4 against Kansas City, and assuming he starts from that point on the rest of the season, he has to average 164.3 yards per game passing to exceed 2,300.5 passing yards. I think he's going to do it. I really do. He's incredibly smart. He's an efficient thrower at all levels. He's got a little bit of mobility as well. He's got Brock Bowers, one of the best pass catching tight ends in the league. Ashton Jeanty is a downright very good safety valve underneath. I love Jalen Naylor as well. That's who I have fantasy feels for in this offense. So yeah, assuming he is the man under center in week 4 against KC, Mendoza, I feel, is going to hit over 2,300.5 passing yards this year.
0: Yeah, for me, it is Ashton Jeanty over 7.5 rushing touchdowns. And again, I was one of the first people to think that Jeanty was going to have a rough rookie season because there was not a whole lot of talent around him. But now you bring in Kirk Cousins and then you transition to Fernando Mendoza. Brock Bowers should be healthy. He was dealing with that knee injury for most of last season. And I think that this Raiders offense is going to be more balanced to the point where you will have an effective running game. Jeanty will get at least 8 rushing touchdowns. And at least for this season, he'll look worth a top 6 pick in the NFL draft. All right, Brad, we will bid you adieu, brother. We got a whole lot more football to talk about tomorrow, so I can't wait, my friend.
1: Football, football, and more football. It's here! See you, my friend.
0: More football the rest of the show, but coming on back, we'll talk some baseball. My top 5 takeaways from a wild weekend as the races for the divisions are heating.
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1: Ah, a little bit of rebranding here as we are getting set for football season. 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Yes, the name of the show is BetMGM Tonight, but we are renaming these final 2 hours. BetMGM Tonight After Dark. It's a five-hour show. Me and Brad are together for the first 3 hours. I'm with you solo for the final 2 hours. And the takes get hotter. The coverage gets deeper. And hopefully, the phone calls get more abundant as well. I want to hear from you. I love hearing from the callers. I love hearing from the texters. Can't really hear from you on the text lines, but I can read your texts. Either way, we want you to interact with the show. The phone number to join is 310-840-4910. 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And you got plenty of ways you can listen to the program. 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Been a great show so far. Brad and I were both on vacation last week, the last little bit of vacation for the rest of the summer. So

I mean, honestly, I think I've got 4 days that I'll be taking off from now until Christmas week. So I cannot wait. I'm going to be with you almost every single night, all 5 hours from now until the holidays. And I'm going to be giving you some of the most hardcore hitting takes in all of sports. We're going to give you the top storylines from all across sports. We're going to have great big guests, and I want to hear from you. Cannot wait. So let's get it rolling here on this Monday here, August 10th. Big weekend that was in baseball, as the division races in a lot of these divisions get tighter and tighter. Some of these award races, the NL MVP gets juicier and juicier. So it was a great weekend in baseball with a lot of critical playoff implicating series. So I figured, why not give you my top 5 takeaways from the weekend in baseball? And we'll start from number 5 and work my way up to number 1. Number 5, the Yankees continue to win despite their best players being on the shelf. But these next 2 weeks will determine whether or not the Yankees are able to catch the Tampa Bay Rays for the AL East and what could be the number 1 seed in the American League. The Rays are 71-46. It's the best record in the AL. They're the only team that has more than 67 wins in the American League. But the Yankees, they are the second best team in the American League in terms of record. But they're 5.5 games back. And right now, the Rays, they are once again on a heater. They've won 6 in a row. They've won 8 out of their last 10. And if the Yankees are going to be able to catch them, they're going to need their best players back soon. Because right now, as it has been for weeks, Aaron Judge, that stress fracture in his top right rib, he's been out for over 2 months. And it's looking more and more like Aaron Judge might not be back until the first week of September. The Yankees, they do not want to give out a timeline on it, but Judge has not started a rehab program yet. He's only started some light baseball activities. So the Yankees are still missing arguably the most impactful player in all of baseball outside of Shohei Ohtani and maybe PCA, Pete Crow Armstrong. We'll get to that in just a bit. So Judge has been out. Carlos Rodon has been out since the beginning of July with elbow inflammation. But he is a couple of rehab starts in, and he could return to the rotation here in the next week or two. Clark Schmidt, who is a solid piece in their starting rotation. At this point, he's probably their number 5 starter when he comes back. He's still recovering from Tommy John. He has not made his season debut yet, but he has begun to ramp back up after he hit a snag in his rehab process. So Clark Schmidt is looking like, again, he might be about a week or two, maybe probably 2 weeks away from returning. So 2 starting pitchers in Rodon and Clark Schmidt, the best player on the team in Aaron Judge. Cody Bellinger is still a couple of weeks away from a grade 2 hamstring strain, but again, starting to resume some baseball activities. And then there's Giancarlo Stanton, who went on the 10-day IL with a calf strain in April, and yet it is the beginning of August, and Stanton has not even started a rehab stint. And I got to laugh, honestly, at some of the quotes when it comes to like Aaron Boone talking about Giancarlo Stanton. Like, yeah, you know, he's starting to get outdoors and move around. Like, as if he's like a sedentary 90-year-old that is like on the verge of death. some of the phrases from Aaron Boone, man, I just gotta laugh at. The point is, the Yankees are just, they're on the cusp. They're on the cusp of getting their big, best players back. It might be another 2 weeks, especially with Aaron Judge. Who knows? It might be a month. But the fact that the Yankees have still managed to win baseball games, they went into the second half at 54-42. They were 12 games over. They're 14 games over 500. They didn't really experience that full June swoon that the Yankees normally go through. They had a dip, don't get me wrong. But the fact that, and look, and I did a post-game series for the Yankees earlier this year. I did about 10 post-game shows for the Yankees Radio Network last year. And some of the lineups that they have rolled out here in the second half, I mean, they're tough. They're tough to look at. They're tough to watch. But the pitching they are getting from Cam Schlittler,
who is still my pick for the AL Cy Young Award, who just shoved yesterday, despite the fact that they lost in extra innings to the Braves, and it feels like the Yankees lose every single extra inning game. I know they won one on Friday. But Schlittler, 7 innings, 11 strikeouts, 1 earned run. The pitching that they're getting from Max Fried, who was also injured for over a month earlier this season, and the pitching that they're getting from Gerrit Cole. I mean, manager for the Braves, Walt Weiss, said it himself. He goes, "I feel like we ran into three aces." Yeah, I mean, Gerrit Cole, who had a bit of a rocky start to his season, now over the last, what, 7 starts, hasn't given up more than 3 earned runs. And in the last 3 starts, he's only given up 3 earned runs in 18 innings. I mean, he's been lights out. He's looking like prime Gerrit Cole right now. So the fact that the Yankees are staying afloat, they're staying within striking distance of the Rays. I mean, it's going to take a disaster of a last month and a half for them to miss the playoffs. I don't see any world in which that happens. But it's, can the Yankees get the AL East? Can they win the division? Can they get themselves that first round bye in the postseason where they could be as fully rested and healthy as you could possibly be? That's the goal. But, I mean, they have been banged up for most of this season, and yet they still look like one of the best teams in baseball. They've got the 6th best record in all of Major League Baseball. So, you know, as much criticism as gets levied on Aaron Boone every single year, I mean, he's done some of his best work as a manager this year, considering, what, 4 of their best 6 players on the roster have missed more than half the season. They'll be dangerous. They'll be real dangerous come October. All right, number 4, 4th biggest takeaway from the weekend in baseball. Both the AL Central and the AL West are as tight and also as mediocre as ever. Now let's start in the AL Central, where there is one team above 500. And that's been the surprise story of the entire baseball season. And I'm not going to, you know, kudos to the Chicago White Sox. Because they're 61-56. They've got a positive run differential, plus 37. And they're still in first place in this division. And the fact that they are still here at this stage is a massive, massive credit to the team that they've put together. It's a massive credit to their manager, Will Venable. And, you know, this past weekend, they were looking like they were about to hit the skids. Like they were finally about to come back down to earth. The White Sox, they get swept by the Red Sox middle of last week, and then they get crushed in the series opener against the Guardians at home on Friday. How do they respond? A couple of resounding victories on both Saturday and Sunday to make sure that they stay more than 3 games ahead in the division in the AL Central. And I mean, look, I mean, how would you not pick the White Sox at this point to win the division? I know what we saw last year. What was it, 15-game lead blown by the Tigers to the Guardians, and then they ultimately knock them out of the playoffs anyway. But still, nothing is safe. Nothing. Nothing is safe in this division. That being said, the White Sox, I mean, they've pretty clearly been the best team in this division all season long. And I know, you know, Munetaka Murakami hasn't been all that good since coming back from the hamstring strain. You know, some of their best players, Colson Montgomery hitting under 200 in August, Miguel Vargas hitting under 200 in August. Arguably, their 3 best hitters haven't been able to hit their way out of a paper bag here in the month of August. And I know it's only been 9-10 days, but still. It's the fact that the pitching staff has once again really, really carried them. And look, they're a solid team. And we've been kind of asking ourselves all season long, when are the White Sox going to play like the team that we've seen over the last 2-3 seasons? And yet, I mean, they continue to get quality starting performances from Anthony Kay. And this bullpen, I mean, they don't blow a whole lot of leads. So, you know, the White Sox are 61-56. And then the Tigers, Twins, and Guardians, all 3.5 or 4 games back in that AL Central. And so, yeah, look, I mean, you got one team above 500. That one team has been the surprise story of the season in baseball. But, I mean, the rest of this division is mediocre. But it should be a pretty good race out of the Tigers, who traded away Tarek Skubal to the Dodgers. And yet they've got the best run differential in the entire division. They got
great young lineup that has underperformed. I mean, honestly, the Tigers pitching staff has been one of the best in all of baseball and traded away Skubal. So I can't imagine without Skubal that they're going to hang, you know. I feel like if it's anybody, it's going to be the Guardians that are going to push the White Sox, but they had a golden opportunity. After winning on Friday night, they let it slip right through their hands. And then in the AL West, I buried this team in April. And I mean, my God, you look back at April and how the division standings looked. And even into the first week of May, where the Astros looked like one of the worst teams in baseball. The Red Sox looked like one of the worst teams in baseball. The Phillies looked like one of the worst teams in baseball. And yet here we are in August, on August 10th, and the Astros are in first place, and the Red Sox are 11 games over 500, and the Phillies are 7 games over 500. And it's like, how? How did this happen? But that's the story with the Houston Astros, led by Yordan Alvarez, who I told you was going to win not only the AL MVP, but he was going to win the Triple Crown. And as it stands right now, Yordan Alvarez is a massive, massive, nearly minus 1,000 odds favorite to win the AL MVP. And right now, he leads the American League in batting average, he leads the American League in home runs, he leads the American League in RBIs. He's in position to win the Triple Crown, he's going to win the AL MVP, and the Houston Astros have a half a game lead over the Texas Rangers for the AL West. But they're both mediocre. Nobody in that division has a positive run differential. The Astros are a game over 500. The Rangers are 500. The Mariners, who I guess just because of their pitching staff and because of the talent on paper, I guess you still give them a remote chance to salvage their season here over the final 40 games. They're 4 games back. But, I mean, the Astros, they were dead and buried at the end of April. I mean, we're talking about they were going to fire their manager. And they lose Carlos Correa for the season, and yet Yordan Alvarez has completely carried them. And this pitching staff, since the All-Star break, it's been sensational. It's been outstanding. Peter Lambert has been a godsend for this team, has been brilliant. Hunter Brown finally starting to pitch like, you know, the ace that he should be on this team. And their bullpen. Their bullpen looks pretty damn good. And Josh Hader, once again, looks like one of the best closers in baseball. So I picked the Rangers to win this division before the season started. And it's still anybody's game. I mean, that's a half a game. It's a half a game. It's just these dramatic swings that these teams go on. You know, where the Rangers, they win 4 out of 5. Then they lose 6 in a row. Then they win 4 in a row. I mean, you can't get a read on any of these teams. Can't get a read on any of these teams. So that's my fourth biggest takeaway. All right, number 3 from this past weekend. Red Sox have their 9-game winning streak snap, but they're still one of baseball's hottest teams. And the biggest news out of the last couple of days out of Boston is that their ace and the reigning runner-up for the AL Cy Young Award last season, Garrett Crochet, could come out of the bullpen once he returns from his long-standing injury that has cost him most of this season. That one blew my nips off. I'm going to be honest with you. Again, the Red Sox, another team, I buried them in April. They fire Alex Cora. They're god-awful. And then the second half, they just haven't lost. They just don't lose. They were 46-48 going into the All-Star break. Since then, 18-5. And most 18-3 up until Saturday. Riding once again another 9-game winning streak. They had, what was it, a 13-game winning streak coming out of the All-Star break and going in and, you know, going into the second half, which got snapped in that doubleheader a month ago by the Orioles. The 64-53. Again, Garrett Crochet has barely even pitched. Barely even pitched. And yet, Sonny Gray, aging like fine wine. Peyton Toll, solid 6 innings every time he steps on the mound. Ranger Suarez, solid 6 innings every time.
he steps on the mound. Connolly early, solid six innings every time he steps on the mound. It's been a career year for Wilson Contreras. Sedan Rafaela looks like an all-star. Willy Abreu's hitting the cover off the ball. I mean, they just find ways. They find ways to win a baseball game almost every single night. And look, I mean, they've blown teams out a couple times. They swept the Dodgers 2 weeks ago, where they dominated them two out of the three games. But even, you know, they have to win a 13-inning game against the White Sox, they're capable of doing it. So they are playing the Toronto Blue Jays right now, who have been probably the biggest disappointment in all of baseball this year. And the Red Sox are losing 2-0 in the bottom of the seventh. Couldn't hit Jameson Taillon. And then the Blue Jays went to Simeon Woods Richardson out of the bullpen, and the Red Sox have not been able to score a run, despite Sonny Gray pitching a pretty damn good game. Don't be surprised the Red Sox come back and win this game. That's all I'm going to say. And even if they lose this game, they lose three in a row. Like, they're still one of the hottest teams in baseball. It's mind-blowing to me. And then the news that Garrett Crochet is open to late-season relief role if the Red Sox need it, and is open to coming out of the bullpen if the team makes the playoffs. That one was astounding to me. But Crochet said last Wednesday, quote, "There's no ego about it. It's something I've done before." And I mean, he's not kidding. Remember, he was a reliever for his first three seasons in baseball with the White Sox, and then they transitioned him to a starter, and that's when he became dominant. And then he got traded to the Red Sox in 2024, finished second in the AL Cy Young Award last year. So Crochet said, quote, "It's something I've done before. Like I was saying, any way possible I can help this team achieve the goal we set out in spring training, the goal that every team sets out to achieve. If I could help us achieve it, I don't really care what the role is." And so again, he's got that shoulder and lat injury that has kept him out since late April. And this would essentially be a spring training-esque ramp up, where it would take multiple weeks for him to get to, you know, where you'd want him to be, you know, 90 to 100 pitches, 6-7 innings, basically as if, you know, he was in the middle of his season. Or if he was like in late April, early May. It's August 10th. Now, there's still not a definitive timetable on when Garrett Crochet is coming back. You know, he began a throwing program in Boston last week, still has not made any rehab starts. So I would say we're comfortably bare minimum, 2, if not 3 weeks away from him coming back. And that's, again, coming back to the big leagues. And that's if he gets 2-3 rehab starts under his belt, where he's throwing 40, 50, 60 pitches. So even if he comes back for the first week of September, like, that first big league game, he's probably going to be held to a 60 to 70 pitch count. And this is all being very optimistic, by the way. Like, maybe by the very end of the season, he's ramped up to a full load. Pause. You get what I'm saying. Maybe by the last week of the season, he's ramped up to where it's like, all right, Garrett Crochet is game one starter of the wild card series or the division series. So the fact that you might, and again, this rotation's been great. That's been the biggest surprise of these last few months. It's the fact that Sonny Gray and Ranger Suarez have been incredible. I'm not going to say they don't need Garrett Crochet, but they've been one of the best teams at baseball in the last 2 months without him. So do they just keep things rolling? Do they keep a playoff rotation of maybe Sonny Gray, Ranger Suarez, Connolly early? And then they go to Garrett Crochet as the first guy out of the pen, you know, every other game in the postseason? Like, is that what, you know, just visualize in October what you could be looking at. The same way that the Dodgers used Roky Sasaki, more so as a closer, but also, like, he was their slam-the-door-shut guy in October last year. If the Red Sox are able to make the postseason, do we see Garrett Crochet out of the bullpen rather than as a starter? Almost impossible to think about it happening, but it's on the table, according to him and according to the Red Sox. All right, number two. The Dodgers finally snapped their 7-game losing skid, and Shohei Ohtani is starting to ramp up towards pitching, which to me

0: is a signal that he's going to win the MVP again. We heavily debated, Brad and I, Carl Armstrong versus Shohei Ohtani, who's going to win the NL MVP. PCA is a slight favorite. Get to that in just a second. But Ohtani's numbers at the plate are still pretty damn good. Now, they're not Hall of Fame Shohei Ohtani like we've seen in the last several years here. But, and the power seems like it's not there. And that's because of this continued knee inflammation that's been bothering him for multiple weeks, if not multiple months now. Hasn't pitched since July 3rd. And the Dodgers have finally started to suffer because of it. For a while, it was, oh, the Dodgers are just going to keep winning games anyway. It doesn't matter. And that was true up until about 2 weeks ago. Now, all of a sudden, the Dodgers are, they've lost 8 out of their last 10. And they've lost 10 out of their last 13, including a miserable 7-game losing streak. Swept by the Red Sox, swept by the Cubs, and they lose 2 out of 3 to the Diamondbacks. But they did finally snap that losing streak on Saturday, winning in extra innings. And Edwin Diaz, their closer, he's been back for just over a week. Remember, he got injured in the first 2 weeks, 3 weeks of the season, and he was out until July 29th. So they got him back in the bullpen. They're getting Tyler Glass now back. They're getting Blake Snell back. I believe Blake Snell got activated today off the 60-day IL. Or he's going to pitch tomorrow. Oh, no, yeah, they traded for Tarek Skubal. How could we forget, who is starting tonight? So now all of a sudden, this rotation, it's going to be Skubal, Snell, Yamamoto, Glass now, and then take your pick out of Lauer, Sasaki, or Robleski. You got 3 choices for your number 5, and that's if Ohtani doesn't make a start again during the regular season. And if Shohei does, you're looking at a starting rotation possibly heading into October. Tarek Skubal, Shohei Ohtani, Yoshi Yamamoto, and that's probably disrespectful to put Yamamoto in the 3 slot, but you get my drift. Skubal, Ohtani, Yamamoto, Snell, Glasnow. I mean, my goodness. You better get your kicks in and enjoy the hate watch right now while you can of the Dodgers losing and that 7-game losing streak, because it ain't going to last long. They're starting a 3-game series at home tonight with the Royals. Skubal on the mound. They're probably going to dominate. But then we'll get a real good test when they play the best team in baseball, the Brewers, later this week. But after that, I mean, they've got a real soft stretch of their schedule. Throughout the final month, I mean, they play, what, 1 team with a winning record in the month of September? 1? They play 1 team, if my math is correct, with a winning record in the month of September. That's a joke. And that's going to give Shohei Ohtani all the time he needs to get ready for the postseason on the mound. He's still putting up great numbers at the plate. He went through a bit of a slump earlier this month. But I think a sign that his knee is starting to feel good is the fact that he's hitting the cover off the ball again here the last couple of weeks. And he has begun a throwing program. He played catch over the weekend. I don't think it's long before we see Shohei Ohtani pitch on the mound again. And it could be, we had the same conversation just now about Garrett Crochet. Maybe it's Ohtani coming out of the pen in October. Why the hell not? But also, I just feel like the guy is superhuman. And I feel like we're going to see Shohei Ohtani making a start for the Dodgers by September 1st. And if he makes 5 starts in the month of September, and he's pitching every 5 days or every 6 days, he's dominant. He's going to be awesome. And that'll probably push him over the top to win the MVP. But could PCA make me eat my words? Because my number 1 takeaway for the weekend in baseball has a little something to do with a guy who they call MV Pete. And the Chicago Cubs. We'll get to that when we return. Plus your phone calls and your texts at 310-840-4910. Again, that's 310-840-4910. We got some football calls that we'll get to as well. I'm Pat Boyle. 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
1: 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Who will make a name for themselves to move up the depth chart? Westwood One Sports.
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0: Welcome on back, BetMGM tonight, Westwood One Sport. I'm Pat Boyle. Our number to join the show, 310-840-4910. Again, that's 310-840-4910. Giving you my top five takeaways from the weekend in baseball. Division races tightening, couple of big losing streaks snapped, couple of big winning streaks snapped, and the NL MVP race might come down to the final week of the season. And so I left you off with a cliffhanger, a nice little radio tease for my number one takeaway from the weekend in baseball. And that is this. Pete Crow Armstrong is now the betting favorite with our friends at BetMGM, and I think basically everywhere. He is now the betting favorite for the National League MVP. And in terms of the Chicago Cubs as a whole, the Brewers keep winning, so the Cubbies have not had the chance to catch the Brewers just yet, but they will have every chance to catch them in the NL Central very, very soon. Let's start right there really quickly with just the team as a whole. The Cubs are 69-50. Their offense has been one of the best, if not the best, in all of baseball. I mean, they've got the most runs scored in all of baseball. So, yeah, I'd say they're the number one offense in all of baseball, despite the fact that there's been a lot of days where the wind has been blowing out this year in the friendly confines. But more importantly and more incredibly, they've done it despite a slew of injuries to the pitching staff. I mean, all season, starters, bullpen, doesn't matter. They've had to battle injuries and they've had to throw guys out there on the mound that normally wouldn't be on a big league mound or wouldn't be on the mound for a team that is 19 games above 500. But the offense continues to carry them and Pete Crow Armstrong continues to carry them. The Cubbies are 69-50, and again, they are still 5.5 games back of the Milwaukee Brewers in the NL Central. Brewers have the best record in all of baseball. They're 74-44. They've got the best run differential in all of baseball. The Cubbies have the fourth best. Well, for those of you thinking, well, the Brewers are going to run away with the division. It doesn't matter. They're going to win it. Cubs can't catch them. Not so fast, my friend. We're still a couple of weeks away, but you've got two titanic showdowns between the Cubs and the Brewers coming in the first week of September when they'll play each other in a four-game set at Wrigley, Monday, August 31st to Thursday, September 3rd, and then they'll play each other one final time this season in Milwaukee, not even a week later, Monday, Tuesday, Wednesday, September 7th through the 9th. In Milwaukee. So they'll play each other seven times in the span of 10 days. And if the Cubs can just stay within striking distance, if they can stay within four or five games of the Brewers in the last day of August, they'll have seven opportunities to catch them. And they'll have a starting pitching rotation that is getting more and more healthy. But as it pertains to PCA, how has he overtaken Shohei Ohtani for the NL MVP? Well, it's not just because Ohtani hasn't pitched since July 3rd. It's not because Ohtani is not putting up Hall of Fame, eye-popping, gargantuan offensive numbers like he normally does. I mean, his numbers are still pretty damn good. They're identical, almost, to Pete Crow Armstrong. Ohtani's hitting .291 with an OPS of .937. That OPS is second best in all of baseball. Pete Crow Armstrong's hitting .286 with an OPS of .931. That's third best in all of baseball. And they have an identical number of home runs and RBIs. Both of the guys have hit 26 bombs, and they both have 71 RBIs. But why PCA has now become the betting favorite for NL MVP, in addition to the Ohtani deficiencies, if you will, is the fact that he's already got 30 stolen bags on the year, and 35 a year ago. Very well could get 40 this season. And he's going to be in the 30-30 club. Could be in the 35-35 club. It's possible he hits 35 home runs. There's still 42 games left to play. But it's because he's got the 30 swiped bags. But more importantly, I think it's old news at this point that Pete Crow Armstrong is the best center fielder in the game. He's going to win the Gold Glove this year. And I know that these past couple of days, in Kansas City. He was DHing a couple of times, but he's the best defensive center fielder in the game. He's been one of the best hitters in the game this year. He plays every single game. He's a five-tool player. And despite the fact that his team's starting rotation and their pitching staff has been decimated by injuries, he's carried them. And they're 19 games above 500. And they have a chance. They have a chance to be the number one seed in the National League. They're going to have to probably win five of those seven games at minimum against the Brewers, but they have a chance. And so Pete Crow Armstrong, and the game against Ohtani last week, game against the Dodgers, Shohei Ohtani hits two home runs. Ah, PCA can't top that. Ohtani's outplayed him. And the Dodgers, what, they probably won that series, right? Nope. Pete Crow Armstrong in that same game, in that series finale last week, two home runs, 10 total bases. He had a double as well. Five RBIs, and just sensational. And the Cubs sweep the Dodgers. So all those things combined, I'm honestly a little bit surprised that at this current moment, he's not even bigger of a favorite. But I still feel like Shohei Ohtani is going to win the NL MVP. Because I feel like Ohtani is going to step on the mound and make a couple of starts before the season ends. And I wouldn't count out an insane tear at the plate from Shohei Ohtani in the final couple weeks of the season. But the number one takeaway from the weekend of baseball is Pete Crow Armstrong at 24 years old. MVP, as I know my producer Brandon Combs has been calling him all year long. He's the favorite now to win the NL MVP. And the Cubs still have a chance to win the NL Central, which I know they had a couple of massive winning streaks. They also had a 10-game losing streak earlier this season with all the injuries to the pitching staff. I'm surprised that they are as good as they've been this year. 310-840-4910. That's 310-840-4910. We'll get to your calls. We'll get to some of your texts when we return. We'll get you a baseball scoreboard update. Some teams have the day off. There's still 10 games on this Monday Major League Baseball slate, so we'll get you caught up on the scores that are happening. But also, we'll talk some football because over the weekend, yes, there's training camp and there's practices going on, and we had the Hall of Fame inductions. But man, that new stadium in Buffalo probably caused and created the biggest storyline of all this past weekend. I'll explain why when we return. I'm Pat Boyle. This is BetMGM Tonight, right here on Westwood One Sports.
1: Last year's top three picks are shining at camp. Titans QB Cam Ward, Jaguars two-way man Travis Hunter, and Giants edge rusher Abdul Carter. Could super sophomore campaigns be on the way for this trio? Westwood One Sports.
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16: Alone.

in a row to the A's, and now in danger of losing three in a row as they're trailing the Blue Jays. It was 2-0. I said, don't be surprised the Red Sox come back and win this game. And it's now 2-1. They scored on a wacky double play that Cedan Rafaela got himself into to get a first run on the board. So it's 2-1, bottom of the eighth. Blue Jays will try to hold on and get the final three outs against the Red Sox. So that's where we're at in that game. The New York Mets, I mean, maybe if they didn't wait till August to actually wake up and play some good baseball, maybe they would still have a season to play for. And the Mets have actually won 5 of their last 6 games, a couple of those in dominant fashion. They smoked the Pirates yesterday 11-1, and they were smoking the Braves 5-0 out of the gate. Brett Beatty hit a grand slam, but little by little, the Braves have chipped away. It's now 7-5 heading into the 8th inning in the ATL. Drake Baldwin, an RBI single. Ronald Acuna, RBI single. Michael Harris scored on a wild pitch. So the Mets have actually, they've owned the Braves this year. They've won 6 out of the 10 meetings, and they still lead right now 7-5. So the NL East, Braves still have a huge lead on the Phillies. I think it's 8.5 games coming into today, but you know, the Mets, their season's dead, but they're still finding a way to string some wins together here. So they lead the Braves 7-5. Phillies lead the Cardinals 4-2. That game's got playoff implications for both teams. St. Louis still hanging around a little bit in that National League wild card race. They're 3.5 games back of the Phillies. So obviously a huge, critical 3-game set starting this week in St. Louis. And they're going to play each other again for 3 more games in 1.5 weeks from now. The Phillies lead it 4-2. You had a Kyle Schwarber RBI double that put the Phillies up 4-2 earlier this inning. And they've got first and second right now with 1 out, and Bryce Harper's at the plate. So a chance for the Phillies to break it open, get some breathing room in that wild card race, and keep some pressure up on the Braves. And then you got a bunch of games that just got started here. Angels and the Rangers, Rays and the A's, and then you still got later to come tonight, Royals and the Dodgers. It is the home debut for Tarek Skubal as a Los Angeles Dodger. Again, they had a brutal 7-game losing streak that they were finally able to snap over the weekend against the Diamondbacks, but then still ended up losing the rubber game yesterday. So the Dodgers return home after a lengthy road trip, and they are slumping. Otani leading off at the top of the order and DHing, and we'll see if Skubal can help kickstart them to what should be a resounding win and a resounding series win, if not a sweep against the lowly Royals. 310-840-4910. So over the weekend, again, Brad and I detailed all the wide receiver injuries, the Laremy Tunsil injury, and the biggest NFL training camp news and notes, but I think, in my opinion, the biggest story of the weekend was the Buffalo Bills hosting over 50,000 fans for the return of the blue and red training camp practice at their brand new Highmark Stadium, a $2.1 billion stadium. And while there was some cool stuff, they have a giant like memorial folding table, which is, it's like 10 feet tall, and it's like getting, you know, it's in the process of getting smashed in half. Shout out Bills Mafia, putting each other through tables, the sickos that they are. We love them. So that's like a monument within the stadium. There was some cool stuff. I saw some pictures in social media, you know, bigger concourses. And obviously this year with the roof, not a roof, but, you know, the top of the stadium that has some retraction, at least, if you will, hopefully the fans don't have to go out and shovel out the entire stadium anytime you get some blizzards in Buffalo. You know, it's got like heated panels within the structure of the stadium that should melt the snow. So a lot of good things, but some really bad things. And if you're watching the show live on YouTube, we're going to show you some of these pictures that gained a lot of traction on social media. A lot of pictures fans posting where their sight lines are quite visibly obstructed by either structures of the stadium or by the railings and the stairs leading up to particular sections. I mean, the one you're watching, if you're watching live on YouTube or Twitter or Twitch right now, that is terrible. You have a big glass railing with the stairs that basically blocks the entire red zone view.

0: It's terrible. Absolutely. There was a lot of Bills fans completely irate. Some, and I, you know, I was digging deep. Some of these posts, you know, these fans were saying, well, we're season ticket holders, or we're, you know, PSL owners, personal seat license owners. And we were promised on a, I guess, a sort of PowerPoint presentation that was emailed to, you know, PSL owners and season ticket holders, that their views would not be obstructed, and the renderings of what the field looks like from their seats, it painted a much different picture from when they got there in person on Saturday night for the first public event at Highmark Stadium, and their seats and their views were quite absolutely obstructed. We actually got an update to this story, though, about 2 hours ago. Alana Getzenberg, who covers the team for ESPN, I read an article that the Buffalo Bills have actually responded to these, to this frustration from these fans. And the Bills said in a statement, quote, thank you to Bills Mafia for setting a new attendance record of more than 50,000 fans at the return of the blue and red. Saturday's practice was a great opportunity to test the new stadium. We are currently addressing internal and external feedback regarding the facility's operation following the first event. We'll utilize the next 6 weeks to refine any details as we prepare for the home opener on Thursday, September 17th. How are you going to refine any details? You're going to remove these railings and stairs? This seems like this is a massive mess up by whoever designed this stadium. Hot or cold's coming.
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0: 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Is it hot or is it cold? 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
1: 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Fifth and final hour of this Monday night show kicks off right now. Back from vacation. Great to be back with you guys. Was down at the Jersey Shore last week with the family. And so I am going to be with you, save a couple of days here and there. Like Labor Day, I'll be off. Friday heading into Labor Day, I'll be taking the day off as well. But really, I mean, outside of that, I don't have any off days planned for the next several months here. So we got football season just around the corner, both the NFL and college football. We've got a baseball season that is sprinting towards some epic conclusions. And we've got, you know, NBA season. I know it feels like, you know, I'm still soaking in the Knicks title run. Don't get me wrong, but you know, we'll have NBA training camp a couple of weeks away, and the start of the season is just over 2 months away. Same with hockey. So we got a lot, and the sports calendar is going to heat up real freaking quick, baby. Don't you worry. So it's good to be back with you guys. Don't forget, you can watch the show live on YouTube. 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You could watch the show live on Twitter at BetMGM Tonight, and you can listen to the show on the Westwood One Sports app, the Odyssey app, Sirius XM, Channel 375, and hundreds of local affiliates throughout North America. Open phone lines is how we roll here for the final hour of the show. So if you want to get aboard and touch on anything we've discussed so far, the talking text line is 310-840-4910. You can call or simply just text your thoughts on the show or any of the topics we dive into at 310-840-4910. And if you text in your question or your take or your opinion, just let us know what your name is and where you're from so we can feature you on the show. All right, before we get to hot or cold with producer Brandon Combs, I just want to finish off what we were talking about right at the end of the last segment, and that is the new Highmark Stadium, the home of the Buffalo Bills, $2.1 billion project, which, by the way, was funded with $850 million of taxpayer money in the greater Buffalo area, especially in Orchard Park. Well, it's got some eyesores. And I mean,

0: generalized sores. I mean, like, to the point where you can't see parts of the field from the seats you're sitting in. And again, if you're watching the show live on YouTube or Twitter or Twitch, some of the pictures that we didn't show you last segment, you're seeing now. I mean, what looks like the end of the press box or just some of the structures of the stadium that separate the upper deck from the actual physical structure of the stadium. It's blocking half of the end zone and it's blocking part of the red zone. You know, there is also another, you know, there's other pictures as well. There's other seats in the stadium that, again, a quarter of the field is just, you can't see. It's completely eliminated. It's completely blocked off. That's one thing if it's a stadium that was built in, I don't know, 1930, 1960, hell, even 1980, right? So architecture back then, 50 years ago, 40 years ago, wasn't what it is today. It's also another thing if you've got, you know, the railings and like the glass view where those railings, you know, connect the stairs to the actual railings. It's one thing if they're like just like a little bit in the way from the front row, but from the third row, and you're basically looking through like a glass warped rendering or, you know, visual of the red zone, the entire red zone. Not great. Not great. And so the Bills welcomed in over 50,000 fans for their return of the blue and red training camp practice in the new Highmark Stadium on Saturday night. PSL owners were able to sit in their new seats for the first time. A lot of folks posted these photos on social media, clearly unhappy, and also were told by the Bills, you know, whoever they communicate with in the front office that are the, you know, their reps or folks from the ticket office, they were told that they were adamant that there would be no obstructed views in their seats. So they finished off the last segment by letting you guys know the Bills put out a statement earlier this evening and that they're going to utilize the next 6 weeks to refine any details as they prepare for the home opener, which is Thursday Night Football Week 2 when the Bills take on the Lions on Thursday, September 17th. And again, I don't know how many details can you refine? You just took a couple years to build the stadium. What are you going to do? Let's just take the press box and push it somewhere else. You know, if you're going to, I guess in 6 weeks, you could probably, you know, do some, I don't know, some jackhammering, some spackling on some of those railings. Maybe use a different glass paneling, something like that. But there are still dozens, I mean, probably over 100 seats that you can't do anything about. You know, I laugh too, by the way, in the article. The team has heard from, quote, less than 1% of PSL holders regarding any sightline issues at the stadium. Okay, first of all, for a stadium that fits 62,000 people, do you know what 1% of that is? 62,000 times 1%, that's still 620 seats. 620, that's 1%. That's 600 seats in the stadium where the sight line is obstructed. We're not talking about like 50 seats. We're talking about over 600. And that's what they're letting on. That's what that's what this source that Alana Getzenberg writes in her article on ESPN that the team has heard from, less than 1%. Okay, that's still 600 people. And that would be 600 people that showed up to the stadium on Saturday night. What I think is even funnier is that in this article it says, the source added that some of the photos that are circulating show views from seats that are not for sale for football events. The team is planning to hold a variety of events at the stadium in the future. What are we talking about? How many seats are you building in a football stadium for the Buffalo Bills that you're not going to allow people to sit in for NFL games? What kind of cover my ass statement is that? What is probably going to happen, in my opinion, or what I think should happen, Terry and Kim Pegula, the owner of the Bills, hopefully they communicate with the folks that are running things on the operations side, in the stadium and the front office and the ticketing, is, hey, let's, you know, some of these folks that have already bought PSLs and season tickets, let's see if they'd maybe be willing to switch. Let's offer them a different seat in the stadium at maybe the same price, maybe just a slightly bit of a price raise. Let's do good by the fans here, right? And then what you should do with these 600 or so seats with obstructed views is those should be the cheapest seats on any given home game. Or if you want to offer them to folks for season tickets to purchase as PSLs, I don't know, maybe just give the actual photos of what it will look like when you're in your seat rather than these computer renderings. So the stadium's already built. You can't fix it, but hopefully the Bills will do good by their fans, which are some of the best fans, not only in the NFL, but in the entire world. All right, before we get to hot or cold, let's get to a phone call here from a fellow Buffalo native, 310-840-4910, if you want to join in. Phil is in Buffalo next up on BetMGM tonight. Phil, what's going on? How you doing?
1: Hey, how you doing? I just want to say that, unfortunately, everybody will complain about something bad before something good. And, you know, this was an open practice. It was not a game or anything. So the stadium was open to everybody to walk around. So people are taking pictures and posting them, and, you know, they don't know. They weren't even their seats, probably. It's a beautiful place.
0: They're going to be somebody's seats,
1: and everybody should just embrace it.
0: It's not their seats. They will be somebody's seats.
1: They will be, but, I mean, people are going to post something bad before they're going to post something good. That's a proven fact.
0: I mean, like, that doesn't
1: it applies to lots of things, like a restaurant. Say you go to a restaurant and it's you have a bad experience. You're going to post about your bad experience before a good experience. So there's kinks that have to be worked out.
0: Yeah, but Phil, it's a brand new.
1: They'll figure it out.
0: It's a brand new $2 billion stadium that almost half of it was paid by taxpayer money. I don't think it's too hard to ask for to put seats to make sure that, you know, when you design the stadium, when you have an architect design the stadium and build it. I don't think it's too hard to ask for it to make sure there's no obstructed views.
1: Well, let me ask you a question. Were you there to saw it in person? Because nobody saw this in person, and those people weren't even in their seats. They were just taking pictures, I believe, because that's how it is. They complain about everything, and they're not used to new. I mean, the old stadium was built in 73, so you're used to that with great sight lines, and now you're there in the new stadium, and it's kind of beautiful in there, and it's a big change for everybody.
0: Yeah, Phil. Hey, I appreciate the call, man. I mean, are you saying that these photos are like AI deepfakes? That these aren't real photos? I mean, what does it matter if it's people whose seats, if it was theirs or not? I mean, they're real photos of real seats in the stadium, and they're pretty horrible views. So what? You know, what's the next argument? Oh, well, it's less than 1%. It's only 600 seats in a 60,000, you know, capacity stadium. It's not even their seats. People will say more bad than they will. There shouldn't be any bad. It's a brand new $2.1 billion stadium for an NFL franchise that is paid for with $850 million of taxpayer money. There shouldn't be any bad. You want to criticize the food? Okay, maybe. But you want to criticize the parking lot? Maybe. There shouldn't be any complaints about a literally spanking brand new stadium. What are we talking about here? This isn't like a debate. There's reportedly, and this is the team or a source telling Alana Getzenberg, who covers the Bills in the article that she wrote, that the team heard from less than 1% of PSL owners. That's still 600 people. That's still 600 seats. Whether it was their photos, whether it was their seats or not, you got over 600 terrible views in a $2.1 billion stadium. That shouldn't be a thing. Like, what? It's a bad job. It's a bad job. Now, again, I mean, what's the solution? not going to knock down the stadium. It's going to be there for hopefully 50, 60 years. And I'm sure that there are 50,000, 55,000, 58,000 seats in that stadium that are awesome, that are spectacular, that are phenomenal. But there are, if it's 1%, that's still 600 seats in a brand new stadium where a quarter of the field you can't even freaking see. That simply shouldn't happen. So the solution, hopefully the Buffalo Bills now do good by those fans that bought those tickets and were told. That's the other thing I feel like you were missing there, Phil. These people, unless they're just straight up lying, but a lot of these folks, a lot of these Bills fans, season ticket owners, PSL owners, posted photos of what the renderings they were shown, emailed to them of what their seats were going to look like, and then they get there and it's not that, and they have obstructed views of the stadium. That's like, don't you feel like you owe a little bit to do better by those fans if you're the Buffalo Bills now? That's just my opinion. 310-840-4910. Let's get to some more football calls here. Emily is next up in San Diego. Wants to weigh in on the AFC West. Emily, what's going on?
2: Hi, Pat. I just wanted to say that I listened to your input of the West, and I just have to say Brad is like a fine bottle of champagne, but if you shake him up, and he's going to explode. He's got a great opinion about things, but I'm sorry to say he's so way off on the Chiefs. You are so right on, and I just wanted to say that every time he does these things, he is just like a Superman when it comes to opinions, and I think he's so funny.
0: Yeah, Emily, so you're a Chiefs fan that lives in San Diego?
2: Yeah, I lived in Missouri for 8 years, and so they were my Chiefs, and then I had to move back home. But, yeah, the Chargers left a long time ago, so, yes, I am a Chiefs fan.
0: Well, Emily, I appreciate your call, and appreciate the compliments for both me and Brad, because that is a very good metaphor. Brad is like a very nice bottle of champagne. When you shake him up, he's gonna explode. That's really, really good. Yeah, look, I mean, I could see all the negatives, and I could see all the shortcomings of the Chiefs on paper. You know, when you spell them out, okay, Rashee Rice was in jail this offseason and is recovering from an offseason knee procedure that took him a little bit longer to recover from than initially would have thought, and he had to recover part of that in jail, and instead of at the team's facility where he could have been getting top-notch physical therapy and rehabilitation, instead he had to spend 30 days in jail. And Xavier Worthy, who has been dealing with a bit of a shoulder injury, and last year, I know he's only 23, I know it's only his third season, but you know, last year, I mean, he had several games where he was racking up less than 40 receiving yards. That just seems impossible for a guy of his caliber, of his speed. And on top of that, the aging Travis Kelce, an offensive line that has to stay healthy because they have no depth, and that lack of depth was exposed in a big way last year. And Mahomes coming off a torn ACL, and not only that, two seasons where Patrick Mahomes, if you take out the name and you take his face away and you just look at the numbers, it doesn't yell Hall of Famer, one of the greatest quarterbacks of all time. But I just have a lot of belief in the fact that I think the culture they've put in place, even though I think Andy Reid has maybe got a year or two left at most, you know, he's 68 years old, and I'm not even trying to be an ageist, just in terms of, you know, sooner or later there comes a time where things run their course. We've seen it with Mike Tomlin. We've seen it with John Harbaugh just this past year with the Ravens and the Steelers. That time is coming for Andy Reid, whether it's at the end of this season or it's 2 years from now. I don't necessarily look at Andy Reid anymore and think, no doubt, top three head coach in football. or no doubt top five head coach in football. I don't look at Andy Reid that way anymore. Just like towards the end of last season, I didn't look at Mike Tomlin that way anymore. I didn't look at John Harbaugh that way anymore. And that doesn't mean that John Harbaugh won't crush it with the Giants this year, or that Mike Tomlin, the next job that he gets, which is probably in 2027. Hell, Mike Tomlin, here's a little out of left field hot take for you. No matter how good or bad the Chiefs are this year, I think there's a reality where Andy Reid retires and Mike Tomlin is the next head coach of the Kansas City Chiefs. You heard that here first. Pat Boyle, BetMGM tonight, Westwood One Sports. I could see Mike Tomlin being the head coach of the Kansas City Chiefs in 2027. But I still think that Andy Reid is a damn good head coach. He's a multiple-time Super Bowl-winning head coach. You've got this. You've got as much instability as there might be in this receiving core. There is stability, and there's culture, and there is experience, and there's leadership from Andy Reid to Kelsey to Patrick Mahomes to several players on the defense. Chris Jones, is his prime behind him? Probably. Can he still be an effective game wrecker? Absolutely. Everybody on the Chiefs, just about everybody, like from top to bottom of the entire roster, all had a down year. You think the Chiefs are going to be that bad again this year? You think just a year after being undefeated in one-score games and then nearly losing every single one-score game, that they're probably not going to be somewhere in between? And if they are, even if they're a 500 club in one-score games, they're going to be 10-7 at worst. I think they're probably an 11-6 ball club. Because I think Patrick Mahomes is the second greatest quarterback of all time and still has the opportunity in time to pass Tom Brady and become the greatest quarterback of all time. I still think this defense is really freaking good, and they added Kyrese Tonga in the offseason. And they got a healthy Nick Bolton manning this linebacker core, who, by the way, was a bright spot in an otherwise bad season. If there was one guy that didn't have a down season, it was Nick Bolton. And they've got a now healthy Legarius Sneed. I know he missed practice today. But Legarius Sneed now back on the Chiefs after spending the last two seasons injury-riddled with the Titans. I like that they drafted Mansoor Delane. I thought the Chiefs were going to go out and get Kenyon Sadiq. Then they trade up and draft Mansoor Delane. I think their secondary could be dominant. I still think Spags is one of the best coordinators in the game. They added the Super Bowl MVP, Kenneth Walker. And, in case you're sick of hearing it already, it's August 10th. You're going to hear a lot more. They have Patrick Mahomes. Coming off a torn ACL, I don't give a damn. I think Mahomes is going to be phenomenal. I think he's going to put together a 2021-type season where he's throwing for well over 4,000 yards, more than 35 touchdowns. And the Chiefs are probably going to win the AFC West again. They're going to be, not again, they're going to be back atop their throne. That's my opinion. You killed them for a year. I think it's highly unlikely that you're able to step on the Chiefs or kick them while they're down, because they ain't going to be down. They're going to be right back up on their feet. 310-840-4910. That's 310-840-4910. We'll get to some more of your phone calls when we return, and we will get to hot or cold. I know producer Brandon Combs is chopping at the bit, so we'll hear from Combsy when we return. I'm Pat Boyle. This is BetMGM Tonight right here on Westwood One Sports.
3: Is future Hall of Famer Aaron Donald coming out of retirement? It appears to be when, not if, Donald would join league MVP Matthew Stafford and Defensive Player of the Year Myles Garrett, and the Rams would have the most talented team of all time. Westwood One Sports.
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0: to join the show is 310-840-4910. We'll get back to your phone calls here in a second. We'll get to some hot or cold in a few minutes with producer Brandon Combs. Let's just get an update here on our segment that we do every day, our game, Let's Go Streaking, where everybody picks a batter that they think will correctly get a hit. I took Josh Bell. It was looking like it was slow bucks for me. And then in his final at-bat of the night, Josh Bell drilled a dinger. Josh Bell with a three-run bomb to dead center field. And so Josh Bell's got a hit. Oh, he actually got up again and got another hit. So he's actually got two knocks. So a little cushion for the push-in if I needed it. Josh Bell gets me a hit. Monty took Tyler Soderstrom. He had an RBI double, I believe, in his very first at-bat. So Monty's got a new streak. I've got a new streak. And then Brad and Combs are also in this Rays-A's game, which is only in the fourth inning, so still a couple of at-bats left to go. But Junior Caminero is Brad's guy. He's 0-for-1. Combs, you took Chandler Simpson. He is 0-for-1 as well. So Monty and I both hit, and we're waiting to see if Caminero and Chandler Simpson can get a knock each. All right, let's get back to your calls here, 310-840-4910. Let's get to Mike, who is in Buffalo and wants to weigh in on the new Bills Stadium and these pictures of these seats from PSL owners that have been driving folks crazy over the weekend. Mike, what's going on, man? How you doing?
1: Good. How are you?
0: I'm doing great, brother. What's up?
1: All right, good. So I actually have PSLs. I purchased them. I had tickets to the old stadium. Great view there. It's a whole process. What I will tell you is when we sat through the process, they made everybody aware, like if you had lower 400s, which it looks like most of those tickets are coming from, that you would have that safety rail there. So all those people were made aware prior to. The only objection I see to a lot of complaints is the covering. A lot of people in the lower 100s, 200s, 300s were told they'd be covered, but they're not. That's the only thing I, the objection I see. The other issue I see is the one about the press box, where the guy, like, he can only see from midfield back toward one end zone. If you notice the photo, he's standing in the stairs. He's not even in his seat. Which...
0: Okay, so Mike,
1: you're
0: I was gonna say you're saying that you're thinking some folks intentionally took some bad photos. Like, it feels like that's not very Buffalo Bills Mafia fan like.
1: Don't want to swear because they asked me not to, but we do have a lot of bad in our fan base. And the other thing is, this is. It's called the red and blue scrimmage. A lot of season ticket holders just give tickets away to random people. So these random people really weren't expecting that, like a season ticket holder would be expecting it. Does that make sense?
0: This I suppose,
1: event
0: yeah.
1: That they, this event that they had is, in previous years, was we're going to put out 40,000 tickets first come, first serve for a lot of people that can't get into the stadium for games. So there was a lot of people, I knew a handful, that don't have seasons that were coming to for the first time to see the stadium that weren't season ticket holders. So I take a lot of this complaint with a grain of salt, but my point earlier was the season ticket holders that purchased PSL that went through the same process as me were told about the safety rails in certain areas of the stadium. So they... Tenants don't have a complaint.
0: So Mike, wait. So I might have not heard you correctly. So you were there on Saturday?
1: Yeah.
0: And so all in all, brand new stadium looks pretty damn good, looks amazing. I did see some complaints about the video boards as well.
1: Well, to be fair, I've never really watched the video boards because I'm watching the game, to be honest. But looking, they actually today... As I say this, I did a tour of the stadium. They did a season ticket holder tour. They look exactly the same size as the old stadium. And to me, they were fine. honestly. I got to see everything, but my line of sight in the new stadium, I could see every play develop. So I'm not watching the scoreboard to watch the scoreboard. I'm watching the field.
0: Okay. Fair enough.
1: So,
0: hey, Mike, I appreciate the first-hand eyewitness insight and perspective, and appreciate the call, and you know, good luck and have fun. It must be an incredible time as a Bills fan with that brand-new stadium. But, yeah, look, I mean, it's one thing to – and I'm sure there probably were people. I believe Mike wholeheartedly. I'm sure there were people that aren't season ticket holders but did get, you know, did get tickets or had people say, hey, here's my, you know, I get my ticket, if you will, or, you know, whatever, to get into the brand-new stadium for the red and blue. It's a practice. It's a practice at training camp. So maybe you get some people that are like, oh, well, I'm not a season ticket holder, and I don't know, you know, I want some attention on social media. I'm going to take some intentionally bad photos. I'm sure there probably were some. But, I don't know, I mean, there's some pretty good cold, hard evidence with some of these pictures that even if you lean a little bit to the left or to the right, like, yeah, the press box and some of the physical structures of the stadium and the guardrails and the stairs, like, they're obstructing the view. Like, I just, like, unless you're telling me these are, like, fake photos, these are AI deepfakes, there's, like, I believe what my eyes are showing me. And if you're watching the show live on YouTube or Twitter or Twitch, like, maybe it's not 600 seats. Maybe it's only, like, 100 or 200. And I'm not trying to, I'm not looking for a reason to rail on the Buffalo, no pun intended, to rail on the Bills or ownership or this new stadium. I'm sure, again, I'm sure 99% of it is awesome and fantastic. But, you know, it caused an uproar on social media over the weekend because there were dozens of posts about how bad some of these, the views from these seats are. So, I mean, I guess if, yeah, Mike was there on Saturday, so it's hard to argue with that. But, you know, he did mention the one thing that he had a complaint about was that some people in the 100s and 200s were told that their seats would be covered by the top of the stadium, which, again, it's not a roof, but it has some coverage over the seats, whereas the old Highmark Stadium had none. They were told they would have coverage, and they didn't. You know, that's another complaint. But, yeah, I guess we'll find out for sure one way or another once we are able to actually see it on TV. And hopefully, if it's, you know, that Thursday night game, hopefully the folks at Amazon, hopefully they do some of their own investigative journalism, and that is brought to the broadcast some of these seats. That'll be the first time we're seeing that brand new spanking stadium for a regular season game. 310-840-4910. Let's get to another caller here. Let's go to Mike, who's in Chicago, next up on BetMGM tonight. What's going on, Mike? How you doing?
2: What's up, Pat? I just want to, I'm a diehard Packers fan here in Chicago. And, you know, obviously there's a lot of talk about the Bears in the NFC North and Detroit as a resurgence. How do you see the Packers dealing with that, with the division? And what do you think as a whole, what would you expect from this? I know they're going to miss Parsons for about five or six games.
0: Yeah, Mike, I appreciate the call, and that's got to be tough living in enemy territory. Being a Packers fan that lives in Chicago, our producer Brandon Combs in the show chat says, go back to Wisconsin, you bum. That's why, look, I give you credit, especially wear that green and yellow, wear it proudly in the Windy City, my man. Don't be shy. They're not going to do anything to you. Hopefully. Well, depending on what part of Chicago you're in, maybe. No, but in all seriousness, look, I mean, I feel like I've made it very well known at this point how high I am on Jordan Love. I have a man crush, I guess, if you will, on Jordan Love. I picked him to win the MVP last year. I'm picking him to win the MVP again this season. I think he's incredible. I think he's a top five quarterback. I think he's going to be awesome. And I think having Tucker Kraft back and healthy is a massive boost. And I think Matthew Goldman is going to take that big step up this year. No idea what's going to happen with Josh Jacobs from a punishment perspective, you know, in terms of the domestic violence accusations that he has against him, which sounded really disturbing on paper, but nothing has matriculated, nothing has happened at all, and at this point it doesn't feel like there's going to be any kind of suspension handed out to him. So, I mean, if he's healthy and plays the entire season, he's been a great running back. So it feels like they're going to have a really solid run game again. Yeah, the defense is going to miss Micah Parsons for the first probably month and a half. But I think their secondary is so underrated. I think Xavier McKinney is probably the best free safety in football. And I think they're going to make the playoffs. And I think they're going to win the division. But I still have my doubts. You know, over the last couple of years, I have gone from a person that has thought that Matt LaFleur has really elevated them to then seeing some of the way they've crashed out of the playoffs in the last couple of years. I now kind of feel like Matt LaFleur is almost holding this team back. Still a good enough regular season coach to get him into the postseason. But he has got to change his approach to play calling if they want to do some damage in the postseason this year. Where he's so adamant, he's so reluctant to get away from what feels like a 50-50 play call between the run game and the passing game. I hope Matt LaFleur thinks Jordan Love is as good as I do. Because I want to see some games where Jordan Love throws it 40 times. Not always a great thing. But you've got such a weapon under center, and you've got to use him, man. And I know the receiving core the last few years has struggled to stay healthy. And I know it's a big if to say that Christian Watson and Jaden Reed are both going to play 17 games this year. But I just feel like you got to go out, you got to let your quarterback cook on a week-to-week basis this season, because I think he's a freaking absolute cannon and a gold mine at quarterback. So I got high expectations for Jordan Love, and I got pretty high expectations for the Packers, but I feel like I've got to harness those once we get to the postseason, assuming they make it there. But I think they're going to win the NFC North, and I think the Lions are going to come in second. 310-840-4910. We'll take a short break. We'll finish with hot or cold. We still haven't gotten to it. You guys have been awesome on the phone line, so we'll finish out with any phone calls, any texts you have, 310-840-4910. But we will give producer Brandon Combs a chance. I know his skin was crawling when I was just talking about the Green Bay Packers and Jordan Love there. I know his skin has been crawling with me talking about Shohei Ohtani's probably still going to win the NL MVP. I know he's got some thoughts on this new Bills Stadium as well. So we'll do hot or cold when we return. I'm Pat Boyle. This is BetMGM Tonight on Westwood One Sports.
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14: The U.S. Treasury quietly released its official financial report for 2025. It appears by its own numbers, the U.S. government seems insolvent. 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
1: All right, final 10, 15 minutes or so here on BetMGM Tonight, and we'll turn things over to Westwood One Sports Night, Linnell Willingham, and my guy Denton Day and the rest of that crew coming up at the top of the hour. I'm Pat Boyle. We still got some time to get to your phone calls and texts, so last chance, get aboard here, 310-840-4910. But you guys have been hot and heavy on the phones this hour, so we haven't got a chance to do hot or cold. We normally kick off the final hour with it. So let's get to it right now with producer Brandon Combs. Combs, it's great to be back with you, brother. I was on vacation last week. You were on vacation the week before that. Feels like it's been forever since I've done a show with you, my man. But what's going on tonight, Combsy?
2: What's going on, Pat? Look, I'm over here trying to work my camera as we talk. I'm not sure quite what's going on with the camera not turning on. But, you know, it's not turning on. So we're just going to talk, and you're not going to be able to see me. But, hey, that's just sometimes.

0: Yeah, I mean, look, hot. I think it's hot. Now, this isn't, I mean, I'm sure there have been, off the top of my head, I can't think of other stadiums that have been built in the last 20 or 30 years that are, like, just very poorly designed, and it's like, wow, what moron designed this? What architect did they have build this stadium? It's not that bad, but again, there were enough social media pictures over the weekend that caused quite an uproar, you know, with some of the obstructed views in the stadium, the press box for one, the railings, the guard railings and the steps leading up to some of the sections, another. We've had two Bills fans, one call in to just feels like he was blindly defending the Buffalo Bills and the new stadium as if they could do nothing wrong. And the other was a Bills fan and a season ticket holder that was there on Saturday. But and also kudos to you, like credit if you have really great seats and you don't even have to worry about that. That's what it sounded like. I think it was Mike in Buffalo, if I'm not mistaken. That's what it sounded like. He sounded like he's got great seats. He said, I don't even have to look at the video board because I have great seats. I never have to look at the scoreboard. Okay, that's awesome. But there are probably, what, 1%, 600 seats in that stadium that do have obstructed views. And so, yeah, I think in, not in every way, but in some ways, yes, it was a flawed stadium design.
1: Yeah, look, I just think that, you know, some Bills fans are going to blindly defend the stadium because it's new to them. They've been begging for it. They're happy to have it, and good for you. But, like, Mike has great seats, doesn't need to see the video board. Well, that's great because some of these people are going to have to watch half of the game on the video board because they can't see the field from their seats. And I don't even know if they're going to be able to see the video board from their seats because it's so damn small. And not only that, like we talked about this during the break, and I don't think a lot of people are talking about this, but those glass railings and stuff like that, like those are great in indoor stadiums. They really are. I mean, I had gone to quite a few indoor stadiums that have them, and they're fantastic for viewing purposes. But Buffalo is not a closed stadium. It's not a dome. It's not a retractable roof. It's not a fixed roof. It's just sort of half enclosed like a soccer stadium. When it snows and it gets negative 15 in Buffalo, I don't know if you've ever seen glass. Have you ever gone out to your car, Pat, on a negative 15 degree day with no, you know, heat running on the windshield? Is it hard to see through the windshield with all the ice that is compacted?
0: It's a little tough.
1: it's a little tough, right? So in the wintertime, this is going to be tough, man. It's just a bad design, and I don't understand. Look, I was in, before I got into sports media, I was in construction for a very long time. Built houses, built kitchens, custom bathrooms. And when you build these things, you often get a blueprint. And the blueprint comes from somebody who was on a computer, who's never stepped foot in the house, and says, yeah, this will work. And then you get in the room, and you're like, yeah, this isn't going to work.
0: Yes,
1: this isn't even close. This does not work. And we always used to say, you know, there's a reason why the guys in the office are the guys in the office and the guys in the field are the guys in the field. Because the guys in the field know how to build it. And we'll know how to adjust it and we'll know how to make everything work once we get there. But when you design it, like, there's going to be flaws. And that's what the Buffalo Bills are finding out here. It's the same way the Chicago White Sox found out when their stadium was facing the highway as opposed to the downtown skyline. Just a bad design.
0: All right, let's squeeze in one more here. What do you got?
1: All right. Hot or cold, the Cubs will win the NL Central.
0: Cold. Cold. And it's not just because I know you're a Cubs fan. And you know, I predicted a World Series this year, Cubs versus Yankees. I'm sticking to that prediction. I still think the Cubs can and will get to the World Series. I don't think they win the division. Because I told you the Brewers are going to win the division, because I told you Pat Murphy's the best manager in baseball, and he's proven me right once again. They're 30 games above 500. The only chance I feel like for the Cubs to win that division, the 7 meetings they play the Brewers, they've got to win at least 5 of those. Otherwise, the Brewers have been the best team in baseball collectively now for the entire season. You know, they've got a solid lineup. They've got a great bullpen. They've got the best pitcher in baseball this year. And they just play fundamental baseball. I just don't see them falling off the rails here in the final 40 games of the season to the point where the Cubbies are going to catch them.
1: Yeah, look, I think the Cubs

0: the easier end of season schedule. I think that once you get Milwaukee, now they're going to have to take care of business against Milwaukee. They're going to have to win 5 of 7, 6 of 7 against Milwaukee in the first 9 days of September when they play those two series. You do that and the Cubs win this division. The Brewers just keep winning. I have no clue how the Brewers have the best record in baseball. Again, better than the Dodgers, better than the Braves. I mean, people talk about the Cubs, how hurt the Cubs have been. They're only a game or 2.5 games worse than the Braves and the Dodgers.
1: Yeah.
0: Who people talk about being out of this world. So I think that the Cubs can win the division. They just have to take care of business in September.
1: All right, Combs. Great stuff, man. I know you had a bunch of other stuff we didn't get a chance to get to, so we'll have definitely a lot juicier of a hot and cold tomorrow, hot or cold, but appreciate it. Thanks to Brandon Combs. Thanks to video producer Michael Montgomery. Thanks to my co-host Brad Evans. Thanks to Chloe Pratt, Max Sheedy, Zach Kroll. I'm Pat Boyle. We'll see you tomorrow, 6 p.m. Eastern, right here on BetMGM Tonight.
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1: Welcome in a Monday night edition of Westwood One Sports Night with the youngest in charge, Linnell Willingham, getting you up to 3 a.m. Eastern Time. 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It is at N-E-L-L underscore B-T-P. A hell of a lot to get into here on this Monday night. I'm excited to just be home, I would say. Fresh off of our Westwood One Sports Night training camp tour and wrapped up with the Cleveland Browns. I will empty out my Browns notebook coming up in exactly 39 minutes at around 11:40 here on Westwood One Sports Night, because they have seemingly had some movement when it comes to their quarterback competition. I'll tell you who's the leader in the clubhouse coming up in about 39 minutes. But you got to start with some cash being splashed in the National Football League. The Dallas Cowboys, a team that you all know I am pretty bullish on when it comes to the 2026 season. They locked up somebody who is going to be a part of their long-term plans. Quinnen Williams getting the bag from the Dallas Cowboys earlier today. 3 years, $105.9 million deal, $101 million guaranteed, 63 of that guaranteed at signing. Second most all-time in terms of guarantees for a defensive tackle behind Jalen Carter. He just got new money within the division with the Philadelphia Eagles a couple of weeks ago. And for the Dallas Cowboys, right, this feels like a different operation. This feels like a team that's no longer in the business of getting messy with their business, right? They're handling things up front. It's almost like they're growing up in real time. And to think that old-ass Jerry Jones could get more mature and grow up is a fascinating thing, right? Fascinating concept. That's what's happening here. From the Quinnen Williams deal getting done to the George Pickens situation not being messy and drawn out, they're learning. Think about how tumultuous last offseason was for Dallas. Drama-filled. Drama-filled, including a first-year head coach. As we sit here about a calendar year later, going in to the 2026 regular season, all arrows are pointing up for the Dallas Cowboys. And I hate to say it. You know I can't stand them. But the reality is they will be a force to be reckoned with within the landscape of the NFC during 2026. And I know what some people are going to say. Well, is the defense really better? That's the big question with this football team. Everybody's got it. What are they going to be on the defensive side of the football? Well, I know Quinnen Williams is going to be motivated, right? I know he's going to be motivated to go after people. There is video that was circulating online over the weekend. Caleb Downs, who was one of the more polarizing draft prospects during this 2026 NFL draft, because of his position, a lot of debate as to where he should have been drafted. A lot of folks thought he was a top five player in the entire class. Ends up falling to 13. He's going to be somebody that's a big chess piece for them on the defensive side of the football. There's video circulating of him covering CeeDee Lamb man-to-man coverage from the slot. If he is able to guard man-to-man during the season, he may be the best chess piece in all of the National Football League defensively. When you think about his ability to blitz, when you think about his ability to cover running backs, tight ends, and, add wide receivers to the toolbox as well, he is going to be the difference maker. He is going to be the guy that swings the pendulum for the Dallas Cowboys in 2026. Christian Parker, think about the way the Philadelphia Eagles have used Cooper DeJean. Think about what Coop is able to do. Run fits well, can play man-to-man. Caleb Downs is that sort of guy, is that sort of cat. And I don't know what most people think, if I'm being honest, right? Like, people talk about the Cowboys, but I think people talk about them through the lens of, yeah, they got to get better defensively. It's like no one's willing to take it a step further, because I don't really believe that America actually buys the Cowboys. I think I'm in the minority. I think I want to boat by myself. I believe America doesn't believe that this is the year Dallas gets over the hump. I don't believe America's been paying attention. I think America's asleep at the wheel when it comes to the 2026 Dallas Cowboys. But there's something to having your affairs in order. There's something to having a drama-free offseason where it's all about football. When's the last time we've been able to say that for Dallas? What was it last offseason? The Micah Parsons drama. What was it the offseason before? CeeDee Lamb, Dak Prescott. For the first time in a long time, it's distraction-free within the household of the Dallas Cowboys. It's like me over the past couple months. I've been a single man. Show's getting better. Responsibilities getting handled in a timely fashion. I'm doing what I need to do because I'm distraction-free. Y'all know how it is. Y'all got distractions in y'all lives. Everybody's got vices. When you eliminate your distractions, you're the best version of yourself. You got to be in tune with your star player. And I think right now that is what you're seeing right now with Dallas. And because of that, and the personnel moves that they made this offseason on the defensive side, I think it all equals them being one of the biggest contenders and biggest threats to the LA Rams in 2026. And notice I'm putting the LA Rams at the top of the chain. The LA Rams, whether or not we want to admit it or not, they have every right to be looked at as the best team in football entering the 2026 regular season. If you're a Seahawks fan out there, I know we just gained an audience in Spokane, Washington. Sorry, guys. Sorry, it's over with. Your time at the top of the mountain is over with. We're going to get to this a little bit later on in the show, and I'll really dive into it here, but I'll wet your whistle with it now. Despite me feeling the way that I feel about the LA Rams and where things stand with that group, I believe there's at least 10 to 13 teams that can legitimately win the Super Bowl coming up during the 2026 season. That's why Roger Goodell and the powers that be in the NFL's league offices, they're laughing to the bank. Parity, parity, parity. We've got it in the National Football League, and I know what the Rams are on paper. But the reality is there are teams like the Dallas Cowboys that if they can eliminate the distractions and be in tune with their star player, right, they're in that conversation as well. I've got a list of 13 teams here that I believe can legitimately win the Super Bowl. Super producer Denton Day, can I tag you in here? This is impromptu, yes or no. Because when we're talking about the Cowboys, because look, if I'm going

0: live. And there goes Oliver Popular, great on the production. If I'm going to talk about the Dallas Cowboys as a legitimate Super Bowl contender, there are other teams that deserve some love as well. I got a list of 13 teams. I'm going to read you out a team tripping or on point. That's what we're calling it, tripping or on point. The Baltimore Ravens.
1: Smasher pass.
0: Smasher pass.
1: Juvenile.
0: It's 11:08. We can do whatever. Smasher pass. Baltimore Ravens. That.
1: Smash.
0: You see what I'm saying? When you have a legit MVP contender at quarterback, and maybe I'm a little bit biased towards the Ravens. Recency bias. I saw him up close in person. Lamar's cooking under center. Jacoby Lane's making plays every other day. By the way, this is another bold prediction for the 2026 season. We're getting closer, ladies and gentlemen, to the start of the regular season. I think Jacoby Lane, by season's end, is going to be viewed as one of the biggest stars in the NFL. The production will be there. It'll be good for a rookie. But it's almost as if he wakes up, drinks a gallon of coffee. Now, for those of you that are actual coffee drinkers out there, that analogy probably sounded crazy. You would probably have a heart attack if you legitimately drank a gallon of coffee.
1: People push it.
0: Well, there we go. Ravens. Denton Day smashing them. The Houston Texans, Denton.
1: Pass.
0: Pass?
1: Pass.
0: Yeah, here we go.
1: You have way too much confidence in C.J. Stroud.
0: You know how I feel about this group. It's not that I have too much confidence in C.J. Stroud. We saw it last year what an elite defense can do for teams. It rode Seattle all the way to the Super Bowl. It got Denver all the way to the conference championship. If you have an elite defense, Denton Day, it's almost like when you're putting an outfit together. You got on a good pair of shoes. And in today's day and age, 2026, especially in the DMV where we're located at, the jeans nowadays are making outfits. If you got a good pair of jeans, you can go Hanes on a t-shirt. It don't got to be, you know what I'm saying, Tom Brady at the quarterback position. I think the Texans got on a good pair of strong denim jeans, and C.J. Stroud is their Hanes t-shirt. No bacon neck either.
1: But the problem is the jeans are wrinkled. They weren't ironed correctly because he threw four picks in a playoff game. He's basically just Justin Herbert with a little more drip. Now he doesn't have drip.
0: He cut his hair. I don't know if that's what Denton's referring to. I think he needs to stop hanging around Amber Rose. Anybody that has self-respect, I don't know how this turned into us dunking on Amber Rose. If you have self-respect, you wouldn't hang around Amber Rose.
1: I mean, Kanye did go sideways after that, so you're
0: not wrong. That's what I'm saying. So you're not in on the Texans. The Patriots.
1: No, pass.
0: You don't think the Patriots can win the Super Bowl?
1: No, they were ass last year in the Super Bowl, and they had the luckiest road to the Super Bowl that you're ever going to get. Can you imagine if a good team had that road? Oh, my God.
0: But they've now added A.J. Brown, a top 10 wide receiver in the NFL. The defense is a year older together with one another. Drake May's a year older.
1: Pass rush on Will Campbell.
0: He was hurt. He was hurt. No, hold on now. We had the WebMD doctor come out, the sports doctor came out and tweeted it. The reason Will Campbell sucked in the Super Bowl is because he was hurt. So Denton's already, you have poked a hole in this list. I haven't even gotten
1: I'm a tough
0: through.
1: Grader. I told you this.
0: This is smash or pass because I believe there are 10 to 13 teams that can legitimately win the bowl. The Rams were after the Patriots. We don't need to spend any time on them.
1: I believe
0: the Eagles can win the Super Bowl.
1: Smash.
0: There we go. I believe the Bears can win the Super Bowl.
1: Pass.
0: Why don't you think the Bears can win the Super Bowl? They have one of the ingredients. One of the ingredients.
1: So that's why I need a lot more than one ingredient.
0: You need one more. I think Caleb Williams is going to be in the MVP conversation this year. I think their offense is going to be borderline unstoppable. If they can get any sort of pass rush from Montez Sweat, who has been on a milk carton since he's gotten to Chicago.
1: He's been on a milk carton since he was drafted from Mississippi State. We're waiting on Montez Sweat in 2026. You're in trouble.
0: So Denton says no on the Bears. The Cowboys, can you put the Cowboys in the conversation?
1: It's a regrettable smash. Like, you're...
0: Wow.
1: It's a walk of shame smash.
0: You were hammered. You were hammered. You had a couple of Mad Dog 2020s, and you decided to lay it all out. The Buffalo Bills, new stadium. I believe in the juju of the NFL.
1: I had nothing to do with the stadium, but the quarterback. I'm big on DJ Moore. People don't like DJ Moore. I like DJ Moore.
0: I don't know who couldn't like DJ Moore. He's just been nothing but a solid wide receiver ever since he's entered the NFL. Well, yeah. Look, the reality is they should have never traded for him, if we're being honest. Like, it didn't make sense at the time. It didn't really move the needle for them. But we're in agreement. Buffalo, their defensive changes. Going with Jim Leonard, going to a 3-4. That's what I'm looking for them. That's the area where I'm like, okay, who's going to rush the passer? Can the trio of Gregory Rousseau, T.J. Parker, and Bradley Chubb get the job done? Because if they can, maybe they can win the AFC East. Here's the interesting piece about my theory. I believe there are 10 to 13 teams that can win the bowl. Based on my bold prediction for the 2026 season of the entire AFC North making the playoffs.
1: I was going to bring that up. Just named two teams in a conference.
0: From the same division.
1: One of them is going to come out of the division.
0: I just named two teams from the same division. But either of them are capable, though. That's the point here. That's the point. Broncos?
1: No.
0: Broncos.
1: Pass.
0: What has changed about Denver to where last year they were capable, this year they're not?
1: Everybody else got better.
0: So did they. They got Jalen Waddle.
1: Okay.
0: It's almost like Denton is my caretaker and I'm bringing women home and I'm trying to say, well, can I date her? Would you accept her? Tough grader, man.
1: Look, man, I'm not a believer in Bo Nix yet. He needs to prove it. There are guys in that quarterback class that I think have proven it already. He's not one of them in terms of winning or competing for a championship.
0: The Seattle Seahawks. Their defense is so. Sam Darnold led the NFL in turnovers.
1: I'm going to pass because they lost a lot of dudes on defense.
0: They did lose a couple. Boye Mafe, now a member of the Bengals. Rick Woolen took his talents to the city of brotherly love. Kobe Bryant now in Chicago. They did lose some guys.
1: The Hard Knocks curse. I don't love putting my wagon to teams that are on Hard Knocks. That's old school. But they're going to be all over Hard Knocks. I think everyone's going to fall in love with them. I'm not doing it.
0: I just think Baby Belichick, Mike McDonald, is just so ahead of the curve in terms of his X's and O ability. I just think he's a no-nonsense guy that's not going to allow the Hard Knocks curse to be a thing. The Cincinnati Bengals, who we're going to talk about a little bit later on in the show, I have them on the list.
1: I'm smashing in, buying them dinner.
0: There we go. The Kansas City Chiefs.
1: I mean, that's Mahomes. Come on.
0: And then the last team on the list is going to get a chuckle out of you. The Laramie Tunsil-less Washington Commanders, then. I have our boys on the list.
1: If the
0: defense plays well, if they're opportunistic, if Jaden's top five, like he looked today out in Ashburn, by the way, according to Denton Day.
1: Can you? I didn't say that. Easy. It's true, but I didn't say that.
0: there we go.
1: I'm going to regret it. I need to see them against somebody else. The Dolphins joint practice, which is coming up. Like, I need to see the defense against somebody else. Because the defense for Washington in the first few days of training camp looked great. And then the quarterback started to play well, and all of a sudden the defense is not that good.
0: Well, there we go. There we go. They're distraction-free, though, in Dallas with the Cowboys. Quinnen Williams putting pen to paper on a 105. What's that? Why are you proud of that?
1: I thought you were going to say the Browns. I thought you were going to throw top 15 quarterback Shador Sanders in there.
0: Well, we're going to find out coming up here in about 24 minutes. Shador Sanders may not even – you'll have to wait and see. We got a lot more to get to. The Cowboys giving out money earlier today. Quinnen Williams is now paid. If I haven't sold you on Dallas yet, there is one more move that will put them over the top, and it's very close to happening, maybe. I'll tell you what that move is next there on Westwood One Sports Night.
2: Last year's top three picks are shining at camp. Titans QB Cam Ward, Jaguars two-way man Travis Hunter, and Giants edge rusher Abdul Carter. Could super sophomore campaigns be on the way for this trio? Westwood One Sports.
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0: just getting rolling here on a Monday night edition of Western One Sports Night. Youngest in charge, Danelle Willingham, kicking it with you as we get you up to 3 a.m. Eastern time in exactly 17 minutes. I'll tell you who the new leader in the clubhouse is for the Cleveland Browns when it comes to their quarterback competition. Western One Sports Night training camp tour wrapped up yesterday out in Berea, Ohio. I got to see the Browns for a couple of days. I will empty out my Browns training camp notebook coming up in exactly 17 minutes. We open up the show, talk about the big time money that the Cowboys were dishing out. And I'm looking at Dallas saying, yeah, they're drama free. They're distraction free. It should be a good year in Big D. There is one move that the Dallas Cowboys can make that would for sure make them the biggest threat in the entire National Football League to the LA Rams. We'll get to that after we bring in our guy Matt in Ohio wanting to check in. Batting leadoff for us tonight on the phones. Matt, good evening to you, my friend. Matt? Matt hung up. Matt, it's not nice, pal. You can call us, maybe not hang up, at 310-840-4910. The Dallas Cowboys, I believe, are going to capitalize off of the ridiculous story that came out over the weekend of the National Football League. According to Ryan McFadden of ESPN, Max Crosby and Kirk Cousins darn near coming to blows on the Raiders practice field. Now, my first reaction is, you know what? This is probably about as much fight as the Raiders have shown in the entirety of the 2000s. So the fact that guys are fighting and pissed off all of a sudden, that's what I want to see. That's what I want to hear. But to hear Kirk Cousins being in the middle of it, I don't know what could possibly anger Kirk Cousins. He seems like a 7-Eleven hot dog guy. If he was to spill mustard on his flannel button-up from TJ Maxx, that's something that would anger Kirk Cousins. What angered him over the weekend, Max Crosby, who absolutely knows better in this scenario, Max Crosby would not stop touching Kirk Cousins during the 11-on-11 team stuff, going as far as to hitting his arm while he's throwing the football. I love Max Crosby. I love how bold he is. I love how authentically him he is. Max Crosby needs to stop acting like a jackass. You have known since you were 9 years old, that you can't touch the quarterback in practice. The fact that I saw the headline, Kirk Cousins should have whipped his ass. I don't know if he's capable of that. But if the thought would have came across his mind after constantly being touched and picked and poked at throughout the practice, I understand why Kirk got mad. According to the report from Ryan McFadden of ESPN, Kirk Cousins grabbed Max Crosby's face mask, grabbed him by his jersey, and let him know, hey, this isn't something we're going to tolerate. Now, there was also a massive opportunity, and I said this on Saturday when the news first came out. There was a big opportunity for new Raiders head coach Clint Kubiak to show who the real sheriff in town was, right? To really put his foot down and show, hey, what type of program are we? Clint Kubiak kicked both of the guys off the practice field, and I don't believe they practiced the next day either. So good on Clint Kubiak showing the rest of the guys in the locker room, hey, this type of behavior won't be tolerated. But I look at Max Crosby, and I'm asking myself why. All we've heard since they reneged on the trade is how bad Max Crosby wants to be a Raider. Max Crosby wants to be a Raider for life. Max Crosby wants to smoke Raider-branded cigars. Max Crosby is the Las Vegas Raiders. That's all we keep hearing. Yet over the weekend, he tried to sabotage practice for no apparent reason. Do you want to be there or not, pal? Everyone knows it. Everyone knows it. He is on borrowed time with the Las Vegas Raiders. I can't believe that him and his camp have been so public with their admiration for the franchise. Because you know what? Let's be real, right? When the Raiders hit the trade deadline in October and they're 4 or 5 games under 500 and their season's in the toilet as it usually is before Thanksgiving, you know what's going to happen? Boop, boop, boop, boop, boop, boop, boop, boop, boop, boop. Hello? John Spytek, what can I offer you? every contender in the National Football League is looking at Max Crosby and the Raiders. I'm telling you, you know how many times in college I was looking at a woman that was in a relationship and I'm thinking, I can't wait until brother man fumbles. That's what the other teams across the NFL are doing. They're waiting for this relationship to go sour. Hell, sometimes you don't even wait for the relationship to officially be over. You send an edible arrangement. I don't know if anyone can technically like tamper with Max Crosby, but you pick up what I'm putting down here. I think that relationship is 1,000% on borrowed time. And there is one team more than any other in the National Football League that makes sense for Max Crosby. There's one team that stands to benefit the most from breaking up that happy home. It is the Dallas Cowboys. If the Dallas Cowboys somehow find a way to acquire Max Crosby, they would be the biggest threat in all of the National Football League to the LA Rams. Argue with somebody you love. Hopefully that's me. I am telling you, book it. What are they missing right now as a team? The only real flaw that they have, we know what the defense is, right? Revamp secondary, Caleb Downs, Jalen Thompson coming over from Arizona. You bring over Kobe Durant from the Rams. You bring over PJ Locke from the Denver Broncos. They've got pieces. D. Winters being brought in at linebacker from the Niners. They have gotten better at all three levels of the defense. If they add Max Crosby, if they add Mad Max Crosby, it's the move that changes the entire landscape of the NFC. They, at that point, not only would they be the biggest threats, I would look at them as one of the odds-on favorites. Maybe they'd be a better team than the Rams. I don't know what it's going to take. And maybe this is about what Dallas hasn't done. So I understand the thought of the other members of the national media. I understand why folks online have this hesitancy about this group. I totally get it. I totally understand. But the reality is, when it comes to the Dallas Cowboys, not only are they a move away, they're willing to make the move. They've already hinted at it. Cowboys owner Jerry Jones, about a week and a half ago, had this to say about Dallas, their aggression. I think when Jerry talks, we should listen. He told us last year with the Michael Parsons situation, hey, the reality is, if this relationship doesn't improve, well, he's probably not going to be here. Wham, he was gone. The Dallas Cowboys and everyone within that organization understands that they're knocking on the door. They're right at the doorstep in terms of getting over the hump. They revamped the defense. There's one final piece that they can make, and it's adding Max Crosby. Some people are probably saying, well, how do you do that? Well, Jerry Jones has straight up told you, hey, we're willing to leave no stone unturned in terms of getting this roster better.
1: One other thing I'd say that Stephen was commenting on is, candidly, I'd be very interested. I'd give up future to add substantive to where we are today as to a player, to give you an idea about would I invest something substantive to get the right kind of deal to improve us opening day. I would. I feel that good about this team this year. And, of course, you know that I haven't seen this team play together. And so, but in general, looking ahead, I think we've got a chance to be worthy of spending some future if we saw an opportunity.
2: Are those kinds of conversations that are ongoing, or is that something, hey, let's look at the first 2 weeks of camp and then address to see if you want to put something
1: substantial? I talked yesterday. I talked about a situation yesterday with another team and another owner.
0: Jerry Jones is telling you, we're already on the phones. We're not waiting, you know what I'm saying, for you to go through a phone. We're not waiting. We're already here. I believe that they're going to do something. I don't know what it is. It may not be Max Crosby. It may be something else that Jerry Jones pulls out of his ass. But I'm telling you, there is a sense of urgency in Dallas with the Cowboys. There is a heightened sense of urgency with the Dallas Cowboys. I believe Jerry Jones is tired. I believe Jerry Jones loves being at the front of the news cycle, at the top of the news cycle, but I also believe he wants to be there for the right reasons. And if they can add a player of Max Crosby's caliber, that's the cocktail that gets them to maybe the Super Bowl if it all goes right. They're that talented. When you have an offense as good as theirs, all your defense has to do is be serviceable, average, but more importantly, opportunistic. That's the word of 2026 for the Dallas Cowboys defense. Can they be opportunistic? And if they can, and they can get this offense extra possessions, how in the hell do you beat that football team? 310-840-4910 is the number here on Westwood One Sports Line. You can text this as well. I mean, look, the NFC East, I believe, and maybe there's a little bit of bias for me because of who I root for on a weekly basis. I believe three out of the top five biggest threats to the Rams reside in the NFC East. I believe it's Philadelphia. I believe it's Dallas. I believe it's Washington. Three out of the biggest five contenders to the Rams in the conference, I believe, are in this NFC East. I think that division this year gets back to the black and blue. The question is about the Rams. And I want to make this about the Rams for a second here because I truly do believe that America has already crowned the Rams. America's already crowned them. When you look over the course of history, when you look over the course of time in terms of massive Super Bowl favorites, Bill Barnwell of ESPN did some research and put a piece out this morning that I thought was fascinating with some numbers on just how well large preseason favorites actually fare and do they actually win the Super Bowl. And based on the numbers, it is not going to be a cakewalk for the 2026 LA Rams. It won't. Everything's got to go right for a team to ultimately win a Super Bowl. The thing that has everybody geeked up, I feel like, is the nostalgia. The fact that we're about to see probably the greatest link up in the history of NFL defensive lines. Myles Garrett, Aaron Donald, two dudes that may very well go down as the greatest interior defensive lineman of all time and the greatest edge rusher of all time. That's the type of pedigree that those two dudes have. So that's why everyone's enamored with the Rams. I get it. But we have former players on this program. We've had Logan Paulson on this program. We've had Ross Tucker on this program. It's hard to win. Everything's got to go right for you to win within the landscape of the National Football League. It's all got to go right. So despite what LA has on paper, despite them being overwhelming favorites, this notion that 2026 is the Rams Super Bowl to lose, I'm not buying it. 310-840-4910 is the number. I see we got some reaction to how bullish I am about the Dallas Cowboys. I believe there are 10 to 13 teams that can win the Super Bowl coming up during the 2026 season. I believe the Cowboys are on that short list. If they get Max Crosby, I'm looking at that group as the biggest threat in the entire NFL to the LA Rams. 310-840-4910. I want to take your calls. Plus, there's been some movement when it comes to the Browns quarterback competition. We'll take your calls, plus get you up to speed with the latest in Cleveland next here on Westwood One Sports Night. 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

0: 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You can get exclusive training camp content from my Westwood One Sports Night training camp tour, wrapped up in Cleveland with the Browns. We'll talk a little Browns coming up later on in the show. But I see you all lining up on the phones. I believe there are 10 to 13 teams that can win the Super Bowl. Denton Day does not, by the way. And his opinion matters as well, the super producer of our program. He is a little bit harsher of a grader than I am. This is that time of year, though, guys. I say it all the time, where every fan base should be chock full of optimism. And to me, 10 to 13 fan bases should be a little bit more optimistic than the others. Ravens can win the Super Bowl. The Texans can win the Super Bowl. Patriots, Rams, Eagles, Bears, Cowboys, Bills, Broncos, Seahawks, Bengals, Chiefs, Commanders. Do you disagree? 310-840-4910. I assume you all disagree. That is why you call into the program. Randy is in Michigan. Randy, what's going on, brother?
1: Hey, Linnell, thanks for taking my call.
0: Yes, indeed.
1: And you're exactly right. I take a little umbrance to you leaving the Lions off the list. Although, if I can start with, I do understand with our cornerback position, we're a little light there.
0: Yes.
1: But I think with new offensive coordinator Drew Petzing, of course, we don't know what he's going to be yet. Mm-hmm. I think with him coming in, he's got a lot of offensive weapons, and I guess I want you to elaborate on why you would leave the Lions off the top 13.
0: So I think there's a lot of flux going on. They're in flux when it comes to this offensive line. You got Penei Sewell going from right tackle to left tackle. Cade Mays is out for the next 8 to 10 weeks with a wrist injury. They don't have a whole lot of depth there. And then I just believe the other shoe is going to fall. And I don't like them losing David Montgomery, losing the physicality of their offense to me. That is what he was. Jahmyr Gibbs is freshly paid. Jahmyr Gibbs is one of the best backs in the NFL. How does he fare with a much heavier workload? Can his body hold up being the in-between the tackles guy? The defense, you mentioned Terrion Arnold and him being a lost cause for them this year. What about the injuries in the secondary with Kirby Joseph and Brian Branch? Aren't they both still on PUP? So, like, they're banged up. They got a lot of question marks talking about the Detroit Lions. I appreciate the call. Look, I don't have Detroit on the list. I think this is kind of like a last dance for Detroit. I've said it several times throughout the offseason. Jared Goff's cap hit is astronomical, untenable damn near, for 2027. So for the Detroit Lions in 2026, we should all say it on three. One, two, three. Shake a leg or lose one. We got to get T-shirts made with it. Literally, we could have a T-shirt with a person holding the leg, and they'd be shaking it. If you don't shake it, you lose it. That's the reality to me for the Detroit Lions. Let's go to Johnny in Atlanta wanting to check in. Johnny, good evening, brother.
2: What's going on, Linnell? Hey, first of all, Max Crosby wasn't trying to hit Kirk. He was just tapping him on the shoulder, asking, how is Atlanta? Because we need a pass rusher. That's all he was doing. He was just doing that for a second. But I agree with you on two teams. First of all, if my Falcons get Crosby,
0: oh,
2: I hope they
0: Lord.
2: Go
0: Johnny, if you called in here tonight to try to tell me why the Falcons should win the damn Super Bowl, go to bed. There's no way, Johnny.
2: Hey, I'm just saying, we get it. We should be in the running. But I agree with you on the Eagles and the Cowboys. But on your Washington Commanders, man, you should have called out of work today if you're still tired, man. Come on, now. If you're still asleep, you should have called out of work. Because ain't nothing. Because the Commanders and the Falcons are in the same boat, a hurt quarterback. So that's all it is.
0: Our quarterback's practicing. Yours is on the massage table. I appreciate the call. Don't do this with me, guys. I'm sensitive, especially with what happened to Laramie Tunsil. We're going to get to that a little bit later on in the show as well. The wound is still fresh when it comes to Washington. So watch it, guys. Bert is in Baltimore. What's up, Bert?
3: Perfect that I'm following my man Johnny, because you're smoking that PCP that he's sending you. If you think Washington or Dallas is going to be a contender for the Super Bowl, Let me ask you, you have a pretty good imagination, I'd imagine, as a young fellow, right?
0: You're damn right.
3: So, being 28 years of age, imagine.

0: Their team is so much better. It's so easy. It's the same thing with the Wizards. You don't think the Wizards are going to suck. Oh, it's the Wizards. They've sucked for this amount of time. Change happens. It happens.
1: Call me in January.
0: The beautiful thing is you'll probably be calling me in January, Bert. So I appreciate
1: you. You're right, baby. You're right.
0: I appreciate you, Doug. I can't wait. This is what's beautiful about this time of year, right? I can say everything that I say. And some of the things that I've said this offseason, you all have rolled your eyes at, and you don't think I know my head from my ass. The beautiful part about it, the fall is here. Smell that? That's the freshly cut grass and the cleats clickety-clacking off the concrete. We're here. We are here. 1 month from tonight. 1 month from tonight. It'll be game week across the NFL. And you'll be able to put your money where your mouth is. Everybody in this room, I'm talking about everybody in this room. It's just me. It's literally just me. But everybody that listens to this show has got a reason as to why their team is going to get over the hump and outkick their coverage coming up this year. Everyone's got a reason. Beautiful part about it is, man, in the fall, you get proof of right or wrong. 310-840-4910. Oh, God. I know that this is going to be Nate. Mark is in Maryland. I can only imagine. Mark, I don't know if you're still grieving over Laramie Tunsil, but if you have any issue with what I said about the Cowboys, save it.
2: Well, I still think the Commanders are going to win the Super Bowl, but that's another story. Look, here's the thing about the Cowboys. The Cowboys' offense looked good against anybody that has a horrible defense. But when they went up against a decent defense, they couldn't do anything. So I'm not buying their offense, and I'm damn sure not buying Dak Prescott. Now, on the defensive side of the ball, Caleb Downs, they're putting a boatload of pressure on that brother, man. And he's not going to get a lot of help. I mean, you can get Max Crosby, but if you really don't have a definition of your defense, I think you're just getting players. And that's what I see with the Cowboys.
0: They're just getting better players than they had the year before. That is quite literally the name of the game for the offseason. This is the problem with you burgundy and gold cheerleaders. You all can't see past the damn DMV. Look past the Beltway, Mark. I promise you, there are other teams that are more competent than what we are. And I think Dallas is one of them.
2: Oh, without a doubt. I agree with you there. I just don't think Dallas is one of them. Philadelphia, I agree with you on Philadelphia. Chicago, let's see what Chicago can do with their defense.
0: That's another bias that the Commander fans have. Everyone thinks the Bears are going to suck because, God forbid, you think Caleb's better than Jaden Daniels. Good gracious, it's a war crime in the DMV.
2: I didn't think the Bears were going to suck.
0: This is just, you know what? As we get closer and closer to the start of the season, my tolerance for ignorance when it comes to the NFL, extremely low. Extremely low. It's going to be a hell of a season. It really is, man. Before we get there, there's some business to handle. We get preseason football again this week for the second consecutive week. The Hall of Fame game. By the way, I told you all, I forgot to tell you all. I have some numbers from the Hall of Fame game. We really, as a country and as football fans, we really, really, really miss football. Really miss football. 7 million viewers on average for the Hall of Fame game. The most watched Hall of Fame game on NBC since 2017. So if that is any sort of indicator as to how this year is going to go in the National Football League and how geeked up folks are going to be, it's going to be a fun one, man. It is going to be an absolute fun one. NFL season kicks off on a Wednesday with a rematch of the Super Bowl. Seahawks, Patriots, Seahawks getting their rings. It'll be exciting, man. It'll be exciting. I was out in Berea, Ohio, wrapping up our Westwood One Sports Night training camp tour. I got to check out the Cleveland Browns, a team that you all know I am probably more bullish on than anybody else within the landscape of the national media. I think they've got real weapons on the offensive side of the football, and I found out a couple of things during my trip to Berea. Found out a couple of different things. The rookie.

0: I believe that they drafted two of them in the first round. I think they're going to make an impact. The question is at quarterback when it comes to the Cleveland Browns. Is it going to be Shedeur Sanders? Is it going to be Deshaun Watson? Before I got there, there was a clear leader in the clubhouse. After leaving Berea, there is a clear leader in the clubhouse. Who is going to start Saturday in the preseason opener for the Cleveland Browns, and who ultimately starts the regular season opener? I'll empty out my Browns training camp notebook next.
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0: This is Westwood One Sports Night. Linnell Willingham rocking out with you as we get you up to 3 a.m. Eastern Time. I'm fresh off of our Westwood One Sports Night training camp tour. What was it, 6 or 7 different cities, a bunch of miles, a bunch of hotel stays. I will say this because I never really got the chance to properly ether the city of Philadelphia. La Spada's, whatever the, I think that's the name of it, the worst cheesesteak ever. And I believe I did tell the story. A cheesesteak with no cheese. My time in Cleveland, though, honestly, very, very fun. Practice was cool. It was a cool moment where this referee, who is probably listening because he says he listens to us every night, the referee that was on the field for Browns practice said that he was a massive mark of Westwood One Sports Night and thinks that I'm crazy for saying that all 4 teams in the AFC North are going to make the playoffs. That would mean that the Cleveland Browns are going to make the playoffs. And after watching the Browns in Berea for 2 days, I feel even better about what they could be for the 2026 season. I feel even better about what the Browns could be. Here's the reality of the situation in the NFL, right? Y'all know how I feel. The wagertainment, the gambling experts, fantasy football, it has changed the conversation in terms of what football is really about. I say it all the damn time here on this show. It is about that 60-minute fight in the phone booth between the offensive line and the defensive line. And when you start there for the Cleveland Browns, you got to feel pretty good about what they could be in 2026. When you draft an offensive lineman 9th overall, you expect him to come in and make an impact right away. The coolest moment of practice over the 2 days for me out in Berea was watching Spencer Fano and Jared Verse absolutely trying to kill each other. I mean, they literally tried to kill each other out there. Helmets swung off, punches thrown. Jared Verse is yelling at Spencer Fano like he has little to no respect for the brother. That's the type of intensity that Jared Verse has brought over from the LA Rams. And look, everyone's going to look at the Myles Garrett loss and say, damn, look at the sack production. Look at the sack production that you're missing. What I think they're going to miss in sack production, Jared Verse is going to make up in leadership. I've never watched a player be as demonstrative towards his teammates as Jared Verse was. Everybody hates Chris. What was the bully's name and Everybody Hates Chris? I'm blanking on his name. The orange-headed kid that was just an absolute jackass to Chris and Greg. I'm blanking on his name. Is that Corleone or something? Y'all know the kid that I'm talking about. Jared Verse, that level of disrespect on the practice field. Literally barking in people's faces. But I think it's all rooted in trying to get guys better. I think the Browns, for as great as Myles Garrett was as a player, damn it, no one was mistaking him for Malcolm X or Martin Luther King. He wasn't a great leader. He just wasn't. He just wasn't. And I think it's part of the reason why the Browns sucked over the course of his tenure. When your best player, and everyone's going to say, well, you know, Linnell, sometimes the best player doesn't have to be the leader. He can lead by example. I don't buy that. Not in a game of football where you're literally tasked with whipping another man's ass for 60 minutes. You need a leader, a real leader, not someone that leads by example. You need someone that leads by putting his foot up in somebody's ass. And that is what Jared Verse is trying to instill with the Cleveland Browns. Think about this, where he's coming from. All he did was win in Los Angeles. That's all he did. And he's bringing that to the Cleveland Browns. Not to be a jerk, not to be a bully. It's all rooted in not wanting to suck anymore. Browns fans out there that are listening to us tonight, aren't you tired of sucking? Aren't you tired of being the bottom feeders of the AFC? Aren't you tired of being the bottom feeders of the National Football League? Jared Verse has come to town and doesn't want to suck. That's one of my biggest takeaways from Browns camp. The other one is this. When you draft a tackle 9th overall and he's getting bullied by the veteran pass rusher and he stands up to him and dances in his face afterwards, that's what you want to see. The most exciting part of practice was Spencer Fano versus Jared Verse. Punches were thrown, helmet flies off, and yet every rep the rest of the way, Spencer Fano kicked Jared Verse's ass. Baptism by fire. He's ready for it. I loved it. His teammates loved it. His head coach loved it as well.
1: 100%. Don't you want to see a player, especially in the O-line, not back down? I mean, as your starting left tackle, right, all your hopes and dreams, right, ability to move the football and protect your left tackle, to not have him back down against a Pro Bowler.
0: And here's the thing, right? What was the biggest Achilles heel of Spencer Fano coming out of college last year, coming out of the University of Utah? We knew he had sweet feet. Problem was, could he drop his ass in anchor versus a power rusher? Jared Verse, one of the best power rushers in the entire National Football League. Fano had his number for the entire practice. You hear the way Todd is talking about him now. It's not just rookie Spencer Fano. That's starting left tackle for your Cleveland Browns, Spencer Fano. Him, Zion Johnson, the number one free agent guard on the market who they acquired. Elgton Jenkins, a Pro Bowler at the center spot. Titus Howard, freshly paid right tackle. Those guys are going to be the reason why the Browns are a hell of a lot better in 26 than maybe people are giving them a chance for, a chance of. I'm telling you. And here's the thing. Like everything I've said tonight, like everything I've said all offseason, you can think I'm crazy. You can think I don't know my head from my ass. The game's got to get played. And you're either going to be right or you're going to be wrong. The other piece of this that's fascinating for Cleveland is what ultimately happens under center at the quarterback position. The talk in Berea, Ohio, when I got to camp, is that Shedeur Sanders, through eight practices, had outperformed Deshaun Watson in five of them. It was 5-3 Shedeur going into the weekend, going into Friday and Saturday. For whatever reason, when I showed up, Deshaun Watson cranked it up another level. As we sit here right now, on August the 11th, Deshaun Watson is the clear leader in the clubhouse when it comes to the Browns quarterback competition. The question is, how big is the gap between him and Shedeur Sanders? The Browns have a preseason game coming up Saturday against the Chicago Bears. Todd Monken has yet to name the starter. You know why? Because they're still right smack dab in the middle of this competition. They are. It's far from over. While Deshaun Watson is the leader in the clubhouse now, I believe the overall competition is far from over. Todd Monken today on what Shedeur and Deshaun Watson can do to still win this competition.
1: I've been impressed with both, all of our quarterback room. I'll start with that. But I've been impressed with both players and the way they've handled, right, the back and forth of the reps. And we're trying as best we can to

0: balance the reps so we give both of them an opportunity to showcase their skill set. It's never going to be perfect, and they've handled that great. Shadur today was great. There wasn't, sure, maybe Saturday would have preferred to be with the ones. I'd be pissed if he wasn't. Like, all of our guys should want to be with the ones. But they've been great, and I think they've both improved dramatically. I've always said about Shadur, but even the last week or so, Deshaun has played better. He has played better. He's looked better. He's made better decisions. And I think some of that grows, like all of us, as they have success, right? Their confidence is going to grow with the success that they have every day.
1: So here's where things stand. Friday and Saturday, Deshaun Watson got all of the first team reps. On Saturday in particular, though, something was very alarming about this quarterback competition. On Saturday, Deshaun ran exclusively with the ones, and Shadur Sanders got as many reps as Dillon Gabriel. As we sit here on August the 11th, I don't believe Shadur Sanders is in a good spot. And y'all know how I feel about Shadur. Y'all know how bullish I am on Shadur. If you're in a real two-person quarterback competition, why in the hell is the quarterback three out-repping the alleged quarterback two? Quarterback 1B, for that matter. Why is it happening? You know why? Because despite the Apple Music hit, perfect timing for Mr. Shadur Sanders, this is the absolute worst timing. This organization, with a first-year head coach in Todd Monken, he wants to win. He's 61. He ain't getting no younger. And you know what he probably thinks right now? That the veteran that can actually call plays at the line of scrimmage and get the guys lined up, he thinks that he gives him the best chance to win. Here's the reality, though. While Deshaun is the leader in the clubhouse right now, this competition is far from over. The question is, how big is the gap right now between Deshaun Watson and Shadur Sanders? Secondly, how well does Shadur have to play to close that supposed gap? Because the gap exists. There has been a turning point and a changing of the guard in terms of the reps and how they've been divvied out, and then the way that Todd is even talking about the two. Deshaun Watson has turned a corner here. He has. Now, there was something that stood out to me that probably explains why each quarterback is where they're at right now in this competition. I've been to 8 different training camps this summer, right? The Cleveland Browns are the only group that didn't start with stretching. What do they do to start practice, Linnell? They go 11 on 11, good on good, starters versus starters, and they work on the pre-snap of plays. Procedural stuff, sending guys in motion, getting lined up, cadence, changing plays based off of the look, checking out of a run because a defensive tackle is shaded a certain way. All of the things that you must be able to master at the quarterback position to give yourself a chance to have the offense function. Despite that dedicated time that they're giving to that part of the play, to that part of the offense, there is a pre-snap procedural issue every day out there at Browns camp. Todd Monken from the old school. I don't know if people understand it. He's 61 and is a savage. I watched him dress Shadur Sanders and Deshaun Watson down while I was there for 2 days because of procedural issues. But despite the lack of long-term clarity at quarterback for Cleveland, whoever ultimately wins the job is going to be set up for success. Whoever ultimately wins the job will be put in a position to succeed. They will. I believe in the supporting cast that Andrew Berry and that front office have put together in Cleveland. KC Concepcion made play after play after play while I was out there. Harold Fannin, who burst onto the scene last year, he is going to be one of the best receiving tight ends in football. They're lining him up in the slot. They're lining him up ISO top of the numbers. They're lining him up as the

0: Man and Trips. He will be a matchup nightmare. You will have to game plan and scheme to stop Harold Fannin. You have to do the same thing with KC Concepcion. And we found out today from Todd Monken that Denzel Boston now going to be getting first team reps. That's probably because Jerry Jeudy had 5 drops in Saturday's practice. 5. Not 4. 5. For Jerry Jeudy. So, there is a clear movement and shift happening with the Browns. One at the quarterback position, but then in the overall confidence that they have internally in their group. To where the youngsters are already earning their way with the first team. Fano's going to be your starter at left tackle. Boston and Concepcion are starting at wideout. Emmanuel McNeil Warren, and y'all know how I feel about him. My man crush at the safety position in this NFL draft. I thought drafting Emmanuel McNeil Warren, where the Browns did, a much better value pick than the Cowboys taking Caleb Downs at 13 overall. Much better value. He stood out throughout the course of practice. Here's the thing that Cleveland hasn't been able to really get a good look at, and I think we'll figure it out on Saturday in their preseason opener. Everything starts and finishes with the Browns' ability to run the football. That's it. Quinshon Judkins last year, before he got hurt, was running like a man possessed. And what that does, think about the 3 matchup nightmares that I just named. KC Concepcion, Harold Fannin, Denzel Boston. You know what a sound running game does for those guys? Gets them man-to-man coverage opportunities, one-on-one. And I don't believe NFL defensive backs are going to be prepared for what KC Concepcion can do in man-to-man opportunities. I don't think they're prepared for what Harold Fannin can do in man-to-man one-on-one opportunities. They have matchup nightmares all across the chessboard. The question is, who's going to win out at quarterback? Who ultimately is going to be tasked with being not just the quarterback of the Cleveland Browns for 2026, but the point guard of the Cleveland Browns for 2026? That's all you're going to have to do is turn and hand the ball off to Judkins and then distribute it to the open man, go to the best matchup in man-to-man coverage. It should be easy playing the quarterback position in Cleveland if they can have balance. I believe they'll have it. This is why I believe all 4 teams in the AFC North ultimately, you know, make the postseason coming up in 2026. We haven't had an entire division make the playoffs since the 90s with the NFC Central. I think it happens coming up in 2026. Bottom line. I hope I'm right on that. Because if I am, I feel like it could like change the trajectory of like my sports takes. People will like look at me as like a sports Nostradamus. I'd be looked at as one of those ones, man. I'm geeked up for it. Every take that's given out during this time of year, like I continue to say, every take that's given out, right, it gets to get backed up coming up in the fall. When we get back, I make the case for the most polarizing player eligible for the 2027 Hall of Fame. That's next.
1: Last year's top 3 picks are shining at camp. Titans QB Cam Ward, Jaguars two-way man Travis Hunter, and Giants edge rusher Abdul Carter. Could super sophomore campaigns be on the way for this trio? Westwood One Sports.
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0: Plus 101 Sports Tonight continues. Whitney Youngest in charge. Lenoe Willingham getting you up to 3 a.m. Eastern Time. This is about to get very polarizing. Coming up here because I have been waiting all weekend to get in front of this audience in particular to go down this rabbit hole. And I'm going to preface what I'm about to say by saying I don't agree with any of the off-the-field shenanigans of these pro athletes. Any of them. Right? But when it comes down to eligibility for the Pro Football Hall of Fame, I don't believe a person's character should play a factor in whether or not they make the Hall of Fame or not. The last time that I checked, this was the Pro Football Hall of Fame. The Pro Football Hall of Fame. You are judged, your entry is contingent upon football. That's what it should be about. I think there's a bigger picture conversation to be had. The reality is, and you all can get pissy about it all you want. The reality is, Antonio Brown, coming up during the 2027 Hall of Fame, should become the 9th wide receiver ever to be a first ballot Hall of Famer. Only 8 wide receivers in the history of the National Football League have been first ballot guys. Raymond Berry, back in 1973, Lance Allworth in 78, Paul Warfield in 83, Steve Largent in 95, Jerry Rice in 2010, and then Larry Fitz this past year. And I gave the wrong number there. So, yeah, only 8. And Larry Fitzgerald just got in this past year. Antonio Brown, when you stack up his numbers versus Larry Fitzgerald's, and if you remember watching both of the two players, clearly one is better than the other. From 2013 to 2018, Antonio Brown had the best stretch of football that we've ever seen from a wide receiver in the NFL. By far, what we saw from Antonio Brown, that stretch of football from 2013 to 2018, 6 straight years of at least 100 catches and 1,280 yards, 4 first-team All-Pros. It was the clear-cut best wide receiver in football. Not even close. I don't believe during the 2000s, I don't believe we've seen a stretch of individual dominance like we saw with Antonio Brown. And the numbers speak for themselves. I would stack it up against anybody's. You can stack his numbers up against Larry Fitzgerald's, Calvin Johnson's, Julio Jones, Jerry Rice, Randy Moss. The reality is Antonio Brown is the best receiver ever under 6 foot. Not even close on that. And I make the argument, and Steeler fans out there, I don't know how you all feel about him. He's the greatest Steelers of all time. If Antonio Brown is not a first ballot Hall of Famer, the Hall of Fame is a joke. If Antonio Brown does not get inducted into the class of 2027, the NFL's Hall of Fame is a joke. They can pack Canton up. They can pack the stupid Hall of Fame game up. Pack it all up if Antonio Brown isn't a first ballot Hall of Famer. This is the problem that I have. Stop looking at these athletes as some sort of damn role model. You know what their job is? To entertain you on the football field. You know what their job is to be the best wide receiver, the best player for their respective teams. So stop looking at these guys as some sort of role model, and maybe, just maybe, you'll view the Hall of Fame through the right lens. Not a shot. Not a shot that he doesn't get in. And if he doesn't, oh, I'll have something to say about it. But the resume for Antonio Brown speaks for itself. Right? The resume speaks for itself. And I think the most impressive piece for Antonio Brown is the fact that he was drafted in the sixth freaking round. Antonio Brown, say what you want about him off the field, he is the definition of not letting your circumstances dictate your work ethic. Seven-time Pro Bowler, four-time first-team All-Pro, 837 career receptions, 11,200 yards, and 74 touchdowns, all with the Steelers. Those numbers I just gave you, all with the Steelers. He led the NFL in receiving yards twice. He's led the NFL in receptions on four different occasions. He's a Super Bowl champion. He's on the 2010s all-decade team. Antonio Brown, if you put the off-the-field antics to the side, Antonio Brown is arguably the most decorated receiver we've seen in the 2000s. I'd take him over Calvin Johnson. I'd take him over Julio Jones. Antonio Brown is the best wide receiver of the 2000s. If he does not get in, if he does not get in as a first ballot Hall of Famer, the Hall of Fame itself is a total, absolute joke. But I believe he will get in. I do. The class of 2027, in terms of who is eligible, Adrian Peterson, Rob Gronkowski, the aforementioned Antonio Brown, Ben Roethlisberger, Cam Newton, Richard Sherman, Andrew Whitworth, Ryan Kerrigan. Only five modern players can go in each year. So if we're talking about the first ballot guys from the class of 2027, I think Adrian Peterson is a lock. I think Rob Gronkowski is a lock. I think Richard Sherman is a lock. Outside of that, that's four dudes right there. AP, Gronk, Antonio Brown, Richard Sherman. Those four dudes should be locks. Do you agree with me? 310-840-4910 is the number. Couple of questions for you to chew on. One, should Antonio Brown be a first ballot Hall of Famer? Call me now. 310-840-4910. I believe not only should he be a first ballot Hall of Famer, if he's not, I believe it takes away credibility from the Pro Football Hall of Fame. 310-840-4910. I read you off the numbers. They speak for themselves. 12-year career, damn near 13,000 yards, 83 touchdowns, a champion, four-time first-team All-Pro. Anybody that doesn't feel that Antonio Brown should be a first ballot Hall of Famer, right? Anybody that feels he shouldn't be a first ballot Hall of Famer, it's not because of the antics. Excuse me. It's not because of the play on the field. It's because of the antics. And I challenge you to have that same mentality with the other guys that have had some off-the-field struggles that have made it into the Pro Football Hall of Fame. There's a guy on this exact ballot that's had a pretty, you know, interesting life off the field post-NFL. Adrian Peterson, from getting into fights at casinos, being too damn drunk, to abusing his kids, yet You all are going to call in here and say that Adrian Peterson should be a first ballot Hall of Famer. And guess what? You're right. Based off of the football, you're right. And the reality is nothing else matters when it comes to the Pro Football Hall of Fame. This isn't some sort of morality contest. This is about the best players ever getting honored for being just that. And the last time that I checked, you don't get any extra brownie points for the Hall of Fame for being a good guy. There's no disrespect to Larry Fitzgerald. I think brother was a dog. There's no world in which Larry Fitzgerald is better than Antonio Brown. If you believe that, you're on crack. 310-840-4910 is the number. Should Antonio Brown be a first ballot Hall of Famer in the National Football League? 310-840-4910. Joshua is in Ohio wanting to check in. Joshua, what's going on?
1: Hey, what's up, man? Thanks so much for taking my call. Big fan of the show. First time caller. As a Cleveland Browns fan, I really hate Antonio Brown, but respect the man so much. Like, his on-field is amazing. And that's exactly what the voters should consider when they vote these guys in. But I think they're trash and they let their personal feelings in way too much. He needs to be in first ballot. He's one of the all-time greats, like you said. So you're so right. I really wanted to talk about the Browns real quick because you hit on them. But I'm seeing a lot of articles in the Cleveland area about Dillon Gabriel. They're really hyping him up. I'm really just curious if the Browns kind of want to shop him and send him somewhere. But who would be the backup then? You got me?

0: NFL defensive lines. Myles Garrett, Aaron Donald, two dudes that may very well go down as the greatest interior defensive lineman of all time and the greatest edge rusher of all time. That's the type of pedigree that those two dudes have. So that's why everyone's enamored with the Rams. I get it. But we have former players on this program. We've had Logan Paulson on this program. We've had Ross Tucker on this program. It's hard to win. Everything's got to go right for you to win within the landscape of the National Football League. It's all got to go right. So despite what LA has on paper, despite them being overwhelming favorites, this notion that 2026 is the Rams Super Bowl to lose, I'm not buying it. 310-840-4910 is the number. I see we got some reaction to how bullish I am about the Dallas Cowboys.
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12: 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It appears by its own numbers, the U.S. government seems insolvent. 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
0: 310-840-4910. Is Antonio Brown deserving of being a first ballot Hall of Famer? I think the answer is clearly yes. If you don't feel he deserves to be a first ballot Hall of Famer, tell me why. 310-840-4910 is the number. I think one thing is very clear involving the commentary with Antonio Brown. And I guess this is allowed, right? Like, I can't tell you what to do. Unfortunately, people have allowed their opinions on Antonio Brown, the person, to impact how they view and talk about Antonio Brown, the football player. He's a terrible human being, right? He's an awful human being. Selfish, doesn't make good decisions, immature, and only cares about himself, right? No denying that. You also can't deny that there's not a better receiver that's played football in the NFL to me in the 2000s. There's just not. That stretch of play from 2013 to 2018 is some of the most dominant football we've seen at the receiver spot in the 2000s. So because of that, and the hardware, and the accolades, four-time first-team All-Pro, seven-time Pro Bowlers, led the NFL in receptions four times during that stretch. Because of that, I believe he should clearly be a first-ballot Hall of Famer. This is no shade, I promise you, towards Larry Fitzgerald. If Larry Fitzgerald's

0: This is a first ballot Hall of Famer. Antonio Brown should be too. 310-840-4910 is the number. Only five modern players are eligible each and every year for the Pro Football Hall of Fame. The eligible players this time around for 2027, Adrian Peterson, Rob Gronkowski, A.B., Big Ben Roethlisberger, Cam Newton, Richard Sherman, Andrew Whitworth, Ryan Kerrigan. AP is a lock. Rob Gronkowski is a lock. Antonio Brown is a lock. Richard Sherman is a lock. Big Ben is not. Cam Newton's not. Andrew Whitworth is not. Ryan Kerrigan is not. I believe Bill Belichick should get in coming up in 2027. We remember the conversation we had back in the winter. I believe the 2027 Hall of Fame class will be made up of Adrian Peterson, Rob Gronkowski, Antonio Brown, Sherman, and Bill Belichick. That's who I think gets in. 310-840-4910 is the number. Should Antonio Brown be a first ballot Hall of Famer? Jerry is in Florida. What's up, Jerry?
1: Hey, yeah, I got two things. First thing, no doubt Antonio Brown should be in. And let me say this. These ball players, none of them will tell you in advance they trying to be anybody's role model. They trying to be them. So it's not them to be their role model. Now, if you look at that, that's on you. But here's something I want to ask you because you seem to be very intelligent. I'm going to jump right quick to Barry Bonds, if you don't mind. Mm-hmm. Something the whole world missing. Okay, Barry Bonds is not in the Hall of Fame because what?
0: Barry Bonds used steroids, and that directly influences numbers in his performance on the field.
1: Okay,
0: so
1: now.
0: So, no, he shouldn't be in the Hall of Fame.
1: Okay, oh, hold it. Okay, now, tell me if that's the real reason, how do you give him the batting title? Because that's what you gave him. You gave him the batter title. I don't know if he got to be Hall of Fame because he's famous, but not the batting title.
0: I think the conversation, and maybe I'm being short-sighted with it, I think the conversation surrounding Barry Bonds is very simple. You cheated.
1: Okay, just call him what it is.
0: 310-840-4910 is the number. Antonio Brown and the antics that he pulled and the way that he carried himself did not influence winning or losing, in my opinion at least. Now, some people could say, oh, he was a bad teammate. And O was a distraction. The reality is, the numbers speak for themselves. Could he have been a better teammate? Yes. Should he be a first ballot Hall of Famer? Yes. Eric is in Ohio. What's going on, Eric?
2: I think the conversation, and maybe I'm being short-sighted with it.
0: Eric.
2: I think the conversation surrounding Barry Bonds is very simple.
0: Eric. Throw Eric on hold, please. 310-840-4910. Carl is in Pittsburgh. I'm eager to hear how Steeler fans view this. Carl, what's up, man?
3: Hey, how you doing? How you doing, my man?
0: I'm good. How you doing?
3: Hey, Antonio Brown is the best wide receiver the Steelers ever had. Point blank. And he should be in the Hall of Fame.
0: Strong thoughts, concise thoughts. I appreciate the call. Yeah, look, I understand the greatness of others, right? Like, just because I am going hard for Antonio Brown doesn't mean I don't understand the greatness of a Calvin Johnson or a Julio Jones or a Torrey Holt, for that matter, who some folks think is deserving of getting in, who's not in yet. I'm not slighting those guys at all. There is a difference, though, between those guys and Antonio Brown. There is a massive, massive difference. And the fact that he did it as a sixth-round pick under 6 feet tall is that much more impressive. Nick is in Pittsburgh. What's up, Nick?
4: Hey, what's up, bud? First-time caller.
0: Hey, appreciate you, man.
4: Hey, so I'm calling. Big Ben and AB are tied at the hip. Big Ben, if you're projecting your five Hall of Fame guys, Big Ben and AB got to be first ballot. If you look, Big Ben is top 10 in almost every stat.

0: ballot guy.
1: Look at the stats, my man. Look at the
0: for
1: stats.
0: For a first ballot guy.
1: The stats are there. Look at his rushing yards. His rushing, I think he had some 50-some rushing touchdowns. He was a tough guy. He never missed a game. He has a 165 and 80-some record.
0: He's seventh all-time in career passing yards. He's top 10 all-time in terms of passing touchdowns. The one thing that folks have against him is his lack of first-team all-pro nods, his lack of MVP nods. When we're talking about a quarterback,
1: look who he played against. He played against prime Peyton Manning, prime Tom Brady. Those guys were sucking up the awards. He was kind of in this sideshow.
0: He also was the beneficiary of routinely playing with a top five defense. He was also the beneficiary of routinely playing with one of the best rushing attacks. I don't know if Ben Roethlisberger, I don't know about Ben Roethlisberger in terms of being a first ballot guy. 310-840-4910. The arguments against Ben Roethlisberger, I think are strong, but I also think the arguments for him are strong as well. He's got hardware, right? That matters. But he's got no all pros, no MVPs, no Super Bowl MVPs. He threw 211 career picks. That's the most ever in the modern era. And when you look at his postseason play, he was significantly worse. Significantly worse. And in one of his Super Bowl performances, he sucked. He was 9-21 for two picks in the first Super Bowl that he ever played in. So I just think the standard at quarterback for being a first ballot guy, right? The standard at quarterback is just a little bit higher. Just a little bit higher. 310-840-4910. Should Antonio Brown, right? Should Antonio Brown be an NFL Hall of Famer? 310-840-4910. Should he be a first ballot NFL Hall of Famer? Only six wide receivers, guys. Eight wide receivers all time have been first ballot. That's it. Let's look at the other first ballot quarterbacks, by the way, since we're talking Ben Roethlisberger. Bart Starr in 77, Roger Staubach in 85, Bradshaw in 89, Fouts in 93, Montana 2000, Aikman in 06. Warren Moon wasn't first ballot. You think Warren Moon's better than Ben Roethlisberger all time? The hell out of here. John Elway, Steve Young, Dan Marino, Manning, Breeze. Ben's not better than Peyton, and he's damn sure not better than Drew Breeze. 310-840-4910 is the number. Should Antonio Brown be a first ballot Hall of Famer? And then should Ben Roethlisberger be a first ballot Hall of Famer? The Hall of Fame class of 2027, the eligible players list for the modern era has been dropped. Adrian Peterson, Rob Gronkowski, Antonio Brown, Big Ben, Cam Newton, Richard Sherman, Andrew Whitworth, Ryan Kerrigan, all eligible for the first time in their career. Of the dudes on that list, who should be a first ballot guy? And should Antonio Brown be a first ballot Hall of Famer at the wide receiver spot? 310-840-4910 is the number. I don't know if there's been a more polarizing Hall of Fame decision over the course of the 2000s. The off-the-field stuff with Antonio Brown is 1,000% coloring how folks look at him. Should that matter when it comes to the Pro Football Hall of Fame, or should it be strictly about the numbers? 310-840-4910 is the number. I see the phone lines beginning to load up. I'll take your calls on whether or not Antonio Brown should be a first ballot Hall of Famer, and should Ben Roethlisberger be one? That's next here on Westwood One Sports Night.
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0: 310-340-4910. Is Antonio Brown deserving of being a first ballot Hall of Famer? 310-840-4910. Him, Ben Roethlisberger, Rob Gronkowski, Adrian Peterson, amongst the first-time eligibles for the class of 2027. I don't believe it's fair to have a guy's off-the-field history have any sort of bearing on his eligibility for the Pro Football Hall of Fame. These guys aren't role models. We say this all the time when it comes to pro athletes, specifically within the National Football League, where the characters are just a little bit crazier. Should Antonio Brown be a first ballot Hall of Famer? And if not, let me know why. 310-840-4910 is the number. Let's go to Zach in Buffalo. What's going on, Zach?
1: Hey.
0: Hello? No, Zach.
1: Not Antonio Brown is the first ballot Hall of Famer. He had one game that I'll remember forever versus the Raiders where he had like 10 or something catches for 260-plus yards. It was one of the most incredible games, and he didn't even score a touchdown. I know Terrell Owens got snubbed, which was ridiculous, so I hope we don't see history repeat itself with that.
0: It would be egregious if AB got snubbed, way more egregious than T.O., the number, I don't think you all understand from like a number standpoint, you know, why this case has been so legit. 310-840-4910. Matt is in Michigan. What's up, Matt?
2: How you doing, guys?
0: I just wanted to comment.
2: I mean, I believe AB is the first ballot Hall of Famer, but his numbers compared to Larry Fitzgerald are, I mean, I don't know. Larry Fitzgerald was up there. I mean, he was doing some things, but if AB stayed in the game, he could have been a top three wide receiver, no doubt.
0: That's the other piece of this, right? He didn't have the longevity that a Larry Fitzgerald had throughout the course of his career.
2: Yeah, he did not.
0: And put up the numbers.
2: And I'm from Michigan. I'm not a Lions fan. I'm a Packers fan. But Calvin Johnson had 11 less games played, and he had AB had over 200 receptions more than him and more yardage. And Calvin Johnson, in my eyes, is one of the greatest receivers of all time. So AB's got to be up there.
0: And I appreciate the call. I think the other piece of this, and what I want to open up this to you all as well, is it fair, because that's what this convo is about, is it fair, should Antonio Brown's off-the-field antics have any bearing on whether or not he's a first-ballot Hall of Famer? And then I want to look at Adrian Peterson under that same microscope as well. Because if you're going to say, well, it should, then does it only matter for some guys? 310-840-4910. If Antonio Brown wouldn't have had the off-the-field antics, wouldn't be having this conversation, right? But no, if he would have been able to play a little bit longer, and he would have if he didn't start acting like a jackass, we're legitimate. Like, when I call him the best receiver of the 2000s, does it make you feel some type of way? Do you all understand the gravity that Antonio Brown had throughout his tenure in Pittsburgh? 310-840-4910. Jason is in Ohio. What's up, Jason?
3: Ocean City. The National Weather Service in Charleston has issued a flash flood warning for East Central.
0: Let's go to Eli in Pittsburgh. What's up, Eli?
4: I'm going to have some bias here, being from Pittsburgh, yeah. But I mean, I think Antonio Brown, talent-wise, obviously is first ballot Hall of Famer. The off-field issues, I think they might keep him out of being a first ballot Hall of Famer.
0: Is that fair, Eli?

0: No, I think it should be based on just talent, but I think that a lot of people see it differently, and that will keep him out. And I also think that Ben should be a first ballot Hall of Famer, too.
1: So the Ben Roethlisberger conversation, and I appreciate the call, the Ben Roethlisberger conversation is fascinating when you consider the other first ballot Hall of Fame quarterbacks that we've seen in the NFL. Is he better than Drew Brees? No. Is he better than Peyton Manning? No. Is he better than Dan Marino? No. Is he better than Jim Kelly? No. He's got hardware, but he's not better than Jim Kelly. Is he better than John Elway? Is he better than Steve Young? I don't believe he should be first ballot because I think the criteria at quarterback is a lot stiffer. And it should be when you consider the importance that it has on the game and then the laundry list of dudes that feel like they should have been first ballot guys. 310-840-4910 is the number. The Hall of Fame class of 2027, the eligible modern guys, first-time eligibles, Adrian Peterson, Rob Gronkowski, Antonio Brown, Big Ben, Cam Newton, Richard Sherman, Andrew Whitworth, and Ryan Kerrigan. The Cam Newton conversation is fascinating because of his impact on the game during his short span of good health. Because with Cam, the health is the thing that really, you know, threw him off. But if he was able to stay healthy, man, Cam Newton and what he was as a dual threat quarterback, he's one of the greatest dual threats ever. It's just for Cam, his time at the top of the mountain was limited. 310-840-4910. Dwayne is out in Memphis. What's going on, Dwayne?
2: Hey, man. Big Ben is not a first-round ballot. Antonio, he could be, but he will get snubbed due to his off-the-field activities, bro.
1: Is that fair?
2: It's not fair. It's not fair because it should be based on play style. What you do off the field shouldn't have nothing to do, but you're talking about the Hall of Fame. They go, you know, they want upstanding guys in there, the guys that won the Citizenship Award and like you say, role models, but they're not role models. That's gonna keep Antonio Brown. I don't think he ever gonna get in, bro, just because the way that and he's finna go to trial now for attempted murder or something, right?
1: But there are so many other guys in the Hall of Fame that have off the field issues.
2: You can't pick and choose
1: which off the field issue is worse. I mean, I guess you can, because like attempted murder is a little bit different than like giving your kid a spanking, which is what Adrian Peterson got in trouble for.
2: Right.
1: So I get
2: Antonio Brown, one of the best receivers to ever touch that field. I put him in my top three all time, and he didn't even play a long time. But when you look at the judges, the people that selected him to get in, they're going to snub him. Big Ben is not a first-round ballot. Adrian Peterson is. I agree with that. Rob Gronk is. I agree with that. Richard Sherman, I agree with that. Antonio Brown, I agree, but he won't get in.
1: I appreciate the call, man. So Big Ben is the fascinating one here. From a number standpoint, we gave you some of them. The resume is pretty damn good. Seventh all-time in total passing yards. Top 10 all-time in terms of passing touchdowns. Six-time Pro Bowler, but he was never an All-Pro, and he never won the MVP. Should Big Ben be a first-ballot Hall of Famer at the quarterback position? And then should Antonio Brown be at wide receiver? Chris is in Chicago. What's going on, Chris?
3: My argument is he's definitely a Hall of Famer. But you talk about off-the-field stuff. What about on-the-field? I'm not talking about arguing coaches and stuff like that. What about taking off your jersey and quitting on your team and walking out of the stadium?
1: That should make you not a Hall of Famer? That just takes away the fact that you're a four-time All-Pro and a champion?
3: Well, first ballot Hall of Famer is usually someone that's like the top tier, the top of the top. Hall of Famer is right there. You're at the top of the mountain.
1: So you feel as if his off the field antics should impact whether or not
3: that was on the field. That was on the field. He quit on his team. He quit on his team on national TV.
1: Dude, guys force their way off of teams all the time.
3: During a game, take your jersey off, everything.
1: I mean, if you really believe that should have any bearing.

0: on him making the Hall of Fame. Like, one isolated incident.
1: No, I'm not like, talking about man. Making the Hall of Fame. He deserves to be in the Hall of Fame.
0: You're saying
1: I'm
0: he should be first ballot because of that moment. I think that's being a little too critical. I appreciate the call. I mean, does that last caller have a point? I don't believe he does. I mean, who cares? It happened. It's going to go down as one of the most memorable moments of all time.
2: I don't know if it's going to be the most memorable moment of all time. What is interesting, though, is that an on-the-field issue or an off-the-field issue? Because he technically wasn't playing, but he was on the field. That's like asking, is a hot dog a sandwich? Was Antonio Brown leaving the field shirtless, waving to the crowd? Does that count as an on-the-field or off-the-field issue?
0: 310-840-4910. Is it an on-field issue or an off-field issue? I know where a lot of people are going to fall on this. I just want to see things change. And I know that I'm not. Because I know the NFL as a league, as a brand, hates Antonio Brown. They think he's an embarrassment to their sport and to the Shield. It's personal. Is it fair, though? 310-840-4910. Dan is in Seattle. What's going on, Dan?
3: Thank you for taking my call, sir.
0: Yes, sir.
3: I just want to talk about football as a team game real quick, and I've been perusing through my phone while I'm sitting here. I just want to say it's a team game, and every one of AB's best year besides one was when they had an all-pro O-lineman on the Steelers and Le'Veon Bell. So comparing AB to Larry Fitz is apples to oranges because it's a team game, and when you got box stacked.
0: Buddy. Larry Fitzgerald had Anquan Boldin opposite of him. Who was opposite of Antonio Brown?
3: How long was Anquan Boldin there? 3-4 years?
0: That was the year they went to the Super Bowl? The peak of Larry Fitz's powers.
3: No, but that's exactly my point, though. You're only as strong as your team. When you got people to compliment you, it makes you that much better. So it's apples to oranges.
0: Sure, but he's getting double-teamed. He's getting double-teamed at wide receiver. Like, that's...
3: You think they're double teaming AB with Le'Veon Bell in that line? I don't think they can do that every play and without Bell going for 130
0: well,
3: a game.
0: Bell did go
3: I don't
0: crazy.
3: Think that's
0: that
3: true.
0: Was the point.
3: That's what I'm saying. So you're picking your poison. You double him or you pack a box. You can't do both all game. You got to pick and choose. All I'm saying is it's a team game. Not enough fat guys get love and all that. You know, it's just there's more to it than just one mano-a-mano is all I'm saying, brother. Thank you for taking my call.
0: I appreciate you. I think from a skill standpoint, though, Antonio Brown, from his route running, the releases, the concentration on catches, the run after the catch ability, I don't know if there's a more talented receiver that we've seen in the course of the 2000s. 310-840-4910. Should Antonio Brown be a first ballot NFL Hall of Fame wide receiver, and then his quarterback, Ben Roethlisberger. Should he be a first ballot guy? 310-840-4910. Let's go to Markel out in Chicago wanting to check in. What's going on?
4: Hello?
0: What's going on, man?
4: Hello? Can you hear me?
0: Yep, I got you.
4: Yeah, you're the Hall of Fame. You need to be an ambassador for the game. We don't know what AB's going to do when he gets up there. You know, he'll be like Terrell Owens, who took every opportunity to stick his finger in the eye of the NFL. Who's to say Antonio Brown won't get up there and with that gold jersey with no shirt on under, take it off and walk off the stage shirtless or something like that? You can't have him up there. You can't give him that platform when he's so unpredictable. It just doesn't work. It's not fair, but life is not fair. And we all know there's a certain politics that is involved in any of our pursuits. And he has failed miserably, and he's going to be not in the Hall of Fame because of
0: it. Mm, strong stuff. I appreciate the call. I couldn't disagree more. I think when we have this conversation about Antonio Brown, I hope we take the time, and I'm not trying to harp on the negativity of guys, but like, if we're going to have, we can't move the goalposts, is what I would say. We can't move the goalposts. There are other guys in the Pro Football Hall of Fame, guys, that were horrible people, yet they got in. Now, maybe they didn't get it on the first go-around. But I think with Antonio Brown, the talent level is so great to where I think the Pro Football Hall of Fame is going to have to put him in on the first ballot. Or else it makes your list look phony. It makes your hall look phony. 310-840-49. Adam is in Boston. What's up, Adam?
5: Hey, how you doing, man?
0: Hey,
5: how you doing? So here's my point, basically. Antonio Brown, 100% first ballot Hall of Famer, all right? Because he was, by far, one of the top three wide receivers at his position during his career. Eli Manning, Ben Roethlisberger, no thank you. I know that the longevity is a thing, but I swear to God, like, if you're never the top five at your position, how are you going to be a Hall of Famer? That's why, yeah, what you do on the field is all that should count. Antonio Brown, Hall of Famer.
0: Appreciate you, man. The Ben Roethlisberger case, I think, is more fascinating in terms of do we hold it against him in terms of who he had to play with during that era? Because one of the big things is no All-Pro, no MVP. How many guys in the Hall of Fame have never won MVP or never been an All-Pro?
2: But shouldn't that kind of be a prerequisite? Like, I think what the caller said there is actually a really astute point. You should at some point have been top five in your position, preferably for an extended period of time. Like with Antonio Brown, the point that you're hammering home is there was a six-year stretch where it was him, it was Calvin Johnson, it was Julio Jones. They were definitively the best wide receivers in the NFL. There was a year or two where I felt like Ben was a top five quarterback, but it was largely dominated by Peyton, by Brady, by Breeze, by Aaron Rodgers, and then you kind of filled in Ben, Phillip Rivers, maybe a Matthew Stafford in there at certain times, but never felt like he like was always a top five guy for a 4 or 5 year period, which I feel like you have to be.
0: I think it's another layer of this conversation. What should be kind of like the prereq for making the Hall of Fame? What accomplishments do you have to have had to be a Hall of Famer? 310-840-4910 is the number. As far as Ben Roethlisberger is concerned, if you're just now joining us, there's only been a select group of first ballot guys at the quarterback position. Bart Starr in 77, Roger Staubach in 85, Terry Bradshaw in 89, Dan Fouts in 93, Montana 2000, Aikman 06, Steve Young 05, Elway 04, Jim Kelly 02, Marino 05, Manning 2021, and then Breeze this past year in 2026. There's a lot of them, right, in terms of first ballot guys at the quarterback position. When I go and look at Ben's numbers compared to these other guys, it just doesn't stack up to me. 310-840-4910. Mitchell is in Pittsburgh. What's up, Mitchell?
6: Hey, I feel like I agree with you guys on the Antonio Brown. He was one of the most elite wide receivers that you've seen in the league at that point. So I think he should be first ballot. But Ben Roethlisberger, I feel like he got carried by his defense. A lot of the Super Bowls that he's won, or two Super Bowls that he won, one of them he got carried. He had terrible stats in that game, and I feel like he's not a first ballot, but I feel like he should still be in the Hall of Fame.
0: And I agree with that, and I appreciate the call. I think he should be in the Hall of Fame, too. Just not, clearly not, as a first ballot guy. Who else should be a first ballot Hall of Famer? Here are the other eligibles. Adrian Peterson, Rob Gronkowski, Cam Newton, Richard Sherman, Andrew Whitworth, and Ryan Kerrigan. Who else should be a first ballot Hall of Famer? 310-840-4910 is the number. Your calls, plus I'll tell you which NFL team I'm confident in terms of them returning to the top of their respective conference in 26. That's next here on Westwood One Sports Night.
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0: Night continues with the youngest in charge. And Willingham getting you up to 3 a.m. Eastern time. Number to hit us up, 310-840-4910. Appreciate you locking in. 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Top of the mind right now, the first-time eligibles for the 2027 Pro Football Hall of Fame have been announced. Adrian Peterson, Rob Gronkowski, Antonio Brown, Big Ben, Cam Newton, Richard Sherman, Andrew Whitworth, Ryan Kerrigan, rounding out the best of the first-time eligibles. Antonio Brown is the name that's been under the microscope here on this program, because I think the Pro Football Hall of Fame, if it was just based off of, you know, his on-the-field impact in production, he would be a slam-dunk first-ballot guy. I think he's going to ultimately be snubbed, and it's going to be a black eye for the entire Pro Football Hall of Fame. I think it damages your legitimacy if this guy is not first-ballot. This isn't a popularity contest. This isn't a citizenship philanthropist contest. It's about who the hell balled out. And there's no mistaking it. Antonio Brown balled out above the rest. Should he be a first ballot Hall of Famer? And then should off-the-field impact, or off-the-field issues, rather, impact a guy's, you know, standing in the Pro Football Hall of Fame? 310-840-4910. Let's go to YB out in Ohio. What's going on?
1: Hey, I appreciate answering the call from me. Listen, yes, AB should 100% be first ballot. He won't be, but he should be. On the field, that's his job. He's at work. When he's doing his work, he's serving them. He's making them look stupid. He made them look stupid for years. Like, you know what? I'm not that great of a guy when I'm not at work. But at work, my name's in the rafters. You know, I'm a good guy at work. But off the field, not at work, I ain't that great. AB is one of the best receivers ever. I'm a Steelers fan, and I'm just being looking at other receivers. Like, his numbers are matching everyone in the Hall of Fame. Those first ballot guys, come on, man. If you was there, if you was watching it, AB was making them look silly.
0: His stretch of play, and I totally agree with you, and I appreciate the call.
1: The man went
0: His stretch of play was honestly unlike anything we've seen in the 2000s. From 2013 to 2018, he was the clear-cut best wide receiver in the NFL. And when you think about the wide receivers that have had success over the course of the 2000s in their body type in particular, AB is a different breed. Oh, and by the way, to me, he gets a little extra points for being a six-round pick and getting it out the mud. 310-840-4910 is the number. Nick is in Michigan. What's going on, Nick?
2: Hey, Liddell, thanks for taking the call, man. I usually don't get a chance. I only listen for like a few minutes on my way home from closing up a bar here in Michigan. Yeah. And I actually had a chance to catch the beginning of your segment, and the first thing you said was first ballot Hall of Famer, and I know that's what the list is all about. I'm just catching up on that as you reset the segment here. Let's face it, man, there's an unfortunate bias when it comes to the Hall of Fame, who determines this, that, the other thing, who votes, who actually gets a say in this. And unfortunately, we have been proven time and time again, especially in other sports, baseball in particular, that there's an old boys club, that y'all have to, you know, all these athletes have to be the focal point to be the first ballot guy there. I mean, it's unfortunate. And numbers alone should absolutely, to answer your question, be what determines somebody to be in the Hall of Fame. it's unfortunate that that's not the case. And I think Antonio Brown, with his numbers, absolutely, right there with Calvin Johnson and all those other guys that he played with in his era. Was Randy Moss the first ballot Hall of Famer?
0: I got it. Let me.
2: I'm sorry to put you on the spot like that,
3: yes,
2: but I mean,
3: Randy Moss was
2: let's face
3: first
2: it.
3: So Randy Moss
2: was. He was a first ballot guy. And you know what? There's a guy with off-field issues that overcame all of that. And that's great. But, you know, I think a lot of people are just going to look at Antonio Brown. The antics with taking the uniform off, as somebody said. There was another caller that talked about being an ambassador for the game. I mean, let's also remember when he came out of Mount Pleasant here in my home state, he was the only one of four guys involved in an incident that came away scot-free, and good for him. He made himself a great pro. But did the off-the-field antics, the on-field antics, or coming off-the-field antics, if you will, that's not the only incident, man. I mean, I can understand why somebody should say an ambassador for the game. First ballot Hall of Famer, maybe not. Definite Hall of Famer, absolutely. But we need to get Barry Bonds into the Baseball Hall of Fame first.
0: Strong stuff. I appreciate the call. So with Antonio Brown, I immediately began to start stacking his numbers against Randy Moss. And Randy Moss, one, had longevity that A.B. didn't have. But, man, does A.B. get any extra credit, I guess, guys, for one, being a sixth-round pick, and then two, being a guy that's under 6 foot tall? Charles is in San Diego. What's going on, Charles?
4: Hey, how you guys doing tonight?
0: Doing good, man. Appreciate you chiming in.
4: You know, I've been a lifelong Steeler fan, and I don't think there's any question that Antonio and Ben are Hall of Fame quality players. But the thing that people don't seem to be talking about is the fact that Ben Roethlisberger, his key was extending plays, and then he would throw up some of the ugliest damn ducks that you've ever seen. And he had the most amazing wide receivers, whether it was Antonio Brown, whether it was Santonio Holmes, whether it was Plaxico Burress. These guys went up and got the ball and then did amazing things with it after they were done. Now, those things are all amazing. But when you also look at the fact that when those guys left Pittsburgh, they never had a season similar to anything that they put together in Pittsburgh when Ben Roethlisberger was throwing them the ball. Not quite sure what to do with that.
0: Strong stuff as always, man. I appreciate the call. Man, I'm realizing, I guess here in real time, one, how polarizing of a conversation it is, and then two, there's a strong case for some other guys that probably aren't going to make it. We've talked a lot about AB. We have talked a lot about Ben Roethlisberger. The Adrian Peterson one, like, I feel like he's the slam dunk lock. And maybe we can ask that as well at 310-840-4910. Of the guys that are eligible for the first time, right? Adrian Peterson, Gronk, Big Ben, Antonio Brown, Cam Newton, Sherman, Andrew Whitworth, Ryan Kerrigan. Of the dudes that are eligible for the first time, who's, like, the most... Who's got the best shot of getting in? Who is a lock to be a first ballot guy? 310-840-4910. Frank is in Pittsburgh. What's up, Frank?
5: Yeah, I'm calling about Antonio Brown. Sure, he should be in on the first round. But there's one thing that nobody's been bringing up. In January of 2016, a playoff game against Cincinnati, he took a hit from Burkett that basically changed his life at that point. He should be a poster boy for CTE, and the NFL owes him something. His life will never be the same after that hit. Who knows where he would have went?
0: You really think the hit?
5: Who knows where he would have?
0: You think that you you're one of those guys, huh? I'm not saying that to be a jerk.
5: Well, you are.
0: I appreciate the call, man.
5: I mean, you don't think that impacted his career?
0: No. No, I don't. I don't.
5: Well, you're in the minority there.
0: I know that some people feel that way. So you're saying that you think that that hit had an impact on the neurological function of Antonio Brown moving forward. That is wishful thinking is how I would put it. I think Antonio Brown is just a jackass. It's just the reality of it. Reggie is in Houston wanting to chime in. What's going on, Reggie?
3: I was calling in to let you know that I think Antonio Brown should be a first-time ballot along with Drew Brees and his quarterback because the numbers that they put up. And it don't matter what he did off the field. It counts what he did on the field. That's all I got to say. I'll hang up and listen to him.
0: Holla back. I appreciate you, man. 310-840-4910. I think we're in agreement, though, most of the people that have called, that the off-the-field stuff, no, should not have some super significant bearing on your ability to make the Hall of Fame, but it's a part of the conversation. I totally get it. I totally get it. 310-840-4910. We're going to get back into the National Football League coming up here momentarily. First, Scott is in Georgia. What's up, Scott?
6: Hey, man. How are you?
0: I am good. If you're good, brother, how you doing?
6: I'm great, brother. I am, and I'm going to take this back, and I'm going to tell you how old I am. I was watching the Steelers back in the 70s, 80s, 90s, 2000s, and I'm still a diehard. Here's the thing. You know, Ben's going to get in first ballot. I don't think there's an argument there with the guys he's with, just because he made things happen. He, no matter what, he made stuff happen. I've met him. I know him. Great guy, great family. good dude.
0: Now, I met him. I know him.
6: Yeah, AB. Great, amazing receiver, and should be in. He would be first ballot no matter what, unless here's the problem.
0: Unless what?
6: And we learned this with Belichick last year. Part of this is very much a popularity contest.
0: Yes, 1,000%. But it shouldn't very be. Much, and that's why I say if he doesn't get in, and I felt that way about Belichick too. Belichick should have got into it. It makes your fraternity look like a farce. It takes away the legitimacy of it, man.
6: I'm right there with you, man. And it should not be that way. It should be based on what did you do between those lines. And both Ben and AB should be first ballot. But AB went crazy after perfect hit him in the head.
0: So you like the last caller, huh? Yeah, I think that call just ruined his life.
6: It did. It really completely changed him. And I was there at that game, and I watched him and thought, that man's dead.
0: He said Antonio Brown got hit so hard, he was like, let me stop taking care of my kids.
6: I got to tell you, my Juju Smith-Schuster, he came on him, man. He put perfect down, too.
0: Oh, he did. He did.
6: But now I think that if the Hall of Fame was what the Hall of Fame should be, and that is numbers, performance, and what you do between those white lines.
0: Right.
6: Both of those guys, first ballot. But the problem is it's a popularity contest. So Ben's going to get in first ballot. AB's going to get in at some point, but they're going to punish him for a while because he went nuts.
0: Hey, I appreciate the call, man. I mean, that. The reality is, though, I'm glad we're in lockstep with it. No, off-the-field antics should have no bearing, ladies and gentlemen, on whether or not a guy ultimately makes the Hall of Fame. Walter wrapping up our calls on this, calling out from California. What's up, Walter?
7: Hey, first off, I want to say great show.
0: Appreciate you,
7: man. And AB definitely should be a first time. But I want to talk about AP.
0: Okay.
7: Peterson is definitely a first-time Hall of Famer.
0: Yep.
7: I mean,
0: I agree.
7: The man is a 7-time Pro Bowler, 4-time All-Pro, 2012 fucking MVP. I mean, we all know what we

0: had, but that man was a beast. I mean,
1: I think Adrian Peterson, and I asked a question earlier. I asked a question earlier, Walter, of the first-time eligible guys, who's the slam dunk to make it? I think it would be Adrian. Him or Gronk, to me, are the slam dunks.
0: Yeah, I mean, it's AP. I'm telling you, Peterson was just that man. Filthy. And he played 14 years, you know what I mean? 14 years.
1: And look good at the back end of his career when he finished it in D.C. I appreciate the call, man. 310-840-4910 is the number. I'll tell you which NFL team I'm confident will return to the top of their conference in 2026 next.
2: Last year's top three picks are shining at camp. Titans QB Cam Ward, Jaguars two-way man Travis Hunter, and Giants edge rusher Abdul Carter. Could super sophomore campaigns be on the way for this trio? Westwood One Sports.
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0: And it has a lot to do with recent history. The Cincinnati Bengals, ladies and gentlemen, have been routinely talked about as good but not good enough. In 2026, I believe they get back into the contender conversation within the NFL. Well, when I say contender, I don't mean them just snapping their playoff drought. I mean them being in the Super Bowl conversation. My optimism with Cincy starts with their offense, obviously. Joe Burrow, one of the best quarterbacks in football when he's able to stay upright. The 1-2 punch of Ja'Marr Chase and T. Higgins, arguably the best receiver duo in football. But it's their defense in 26 that I'm expecting to take a massive step forward and really shape how we talk about Cincinnati. Insert Dexter Lawrence, insert Boye Mafe, insert Jonathan Allen, and all of a sudden this front seven is a lot more formidable. Insert Cassius Howell as well, their early round pick out of Texas A&M. I'm not the only one that is bullish on the potential of the Cincinnati defense. Their running back Chase Brown had this to say about just how good the 26 Bengals can be on defense.
1: It was kind of a given that we think the offense is going to be prolific again. It's just how prolific. The defense has always been maligned over the last few years, but a lot of additions in the offseason, of course, Dexter Lawrence, young draft picks, Boye Mafe, huge signing there. Have you seen a difference in training camp so far, what you've seen the first couple years?
2: They're a really good defense, man. They've been doing a really good job this training camp, bro. Like, just with Dex and Boye and B. Cook and all of our returning starters from the year before, like, that's an experienced group. But to see what they're doing this year, the amount of havoc they're causing up front, the amount of pressure they're putting on Joe, I feel comfortable saying this. That's a top 10, top
1: okay.
2: 5 defense.
1: Okay,
2: bro, so.
1: Okay. Chase Brown putting it down right now.
0: If the Bengals finish with a top 10 defense, they will win the Super Bowl. If the Cincinnati Bengals, spearheaded by Dexter Lawrence, Boye Mafe, John Allen, Cassius Howell, Brian Cook, DJ Turner, if that group finishes within the top 10 of NFL defenses, they will win the Super Bowl. Book it. Question is, will it actually happen? 310-840-4910. Jack is in Virginia. What's up, Jack?
3: Hey, thanks for taking my call. First time caller.
0: Yeah, appreciate you, man.
3: Hey, let me get your opinion on this. Should Pete Rose be in the Hall?
0: Should Pete Rose be in the Hall? Yes.
3: And I agree with Brown, then. He

0: football players. 310-840-4910 is the number here on Westwood One Sports. Now, let's do this. Let's go back out to the vote. Myron is in Dallas wanting to check in. Myron, what's going on, man?
1: Yes, sir. How you doing, young and in charge?
0: Doing good, man. Doing good.
1: Are you sure? I don't think so lately, what I'm hearing going on with your commanders over there.
0: Oh, we're going to get to it. Don't you worry, Myron. I'm going to stay. Right, well, Myron, you know how I get, man. Look, we're going to get into the Thompson thing, but I don't want you to think that I got time for you tonight, Myron.
1: All right. Well, you already know I got the Bengals in the Super Bowl with the Rams. You already know that for the reasons you just stated. So that's all I wanted to do, and now you can hang up on me when I tell you your commanders, you know, now are going to be in last place there in the NFC.
0: Last place, Myron?
1: Last place, man. I mean, RG4, I'm not going to call him.
0: Come on.
1: You know, that's what they call him in Washington, RG4.
0: Come on.
1: So, I mean, he got to stay upright, bro. You know that.
0: For
1: sure. He can't afford it. He got to learn how to fly.
0: I hear the concern, Myron. My thing is this, and we'll get to it in more detail coming up in about 9 minutes as we enter the final hour of power. I just think they're going to be able to scheme around the deficiencies up front, specifically at left tackle with Tunsil being out. But to your point, I think when I took calls onto this weekend, Myron, folks didn't understand, Washington fans, that is, Myron, didn't understand the severity of it, and that kind of frustrated me. Like, hold on now, y'all. Appreciate the call as always, man. 310-840-4910. One of our regulars here on the program, Jim in Indiana. What's up, Jim? Jim.
2: Hello.
0: What up, Jim? What you got for us, man?
2: I'm from Boston, by the way. That's right in the hill. Yeah. No, you know, the Hall of Fame, right? It's not the Hall of Justice. It's the Hall of Fame. And those guys should be in there based on their field performance. I mean, you know, Antonio Brown, I mean, I was a Patriots fan and a Bucks fan when he was with Brady. You know, he really didn't show very well. But his overall career, he deserves to be in there. First ballot, in my opinion. And when it comes down to it, I mean, a guy like Ray Lewis is in there. You know,
0: that's
2: not
0: my
2: convicted,
0: point.
2: But it was,
0: that's my point.
2: Right? And as far as real quick on Cincinnati,
0: yeah,
2: you're 100% on that. If their defense is there, look out. They made it to the Super Bowl not too long ago with a defense that wasn't great. So they got a real good chance to go there if that defense puts anything in front of them.
0: And the thing that is so fascinating, right, while we're bullish on Cincy and what it could be like if the defense is good, I can't help but think what happens if 2026 goes wrong. Is Zach Taylor on the hot seat? Does Joe Burrow begin to have wandering eyes? It's a big year for Cincinnati,
2: well,
0: man.
2: Yes, they have to do something now with that. They can't continue to run it back if the defense, the money they put into the defense, if they don't perform this year, someone's going. It's probably the coach. I mean, they're not going to want to get rid of Joe and break up that offense.
0: Well, that's the thing. They may not want to get rid of Joe, but I think if you continue to put together a competent team after a competent team, Joe may ultimately want out. I appreciate you as always, man. Final hour of power coming smack at you, baby, right here on Westwood One Sports Night. We'll take a trip to the NFC East. We opened up the show talking about the big-time money that the Dallas Cowboys spent along their defensive front. One of their NFC counterparts lost arguably the best player on their entire team. I'll give you the details on who and how it impacts their team next here on Westwood One Sports Night.
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1: Yes, indeedy. And this is the final hour of power here on What's With One Sports Tonight, a Monday night edition, getting you into Tuesday morning. Good morning to those of you who are just now joining us. 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Like, subscribe, comment, do the whole bit to become a part of the Westwood One Sports Night family, man, and to keep the conversation going off air. A lot more to get into. The Hall of Fame conversation, I want to put a bow on it with a guy, Siobhan from Chicago, wanting to chime in. Where do you stand on Antonio Brown being a first ballot Hall of Famer? And then should off-the-field stuff have any bearing on a guy's eligibility?
2: A guy that was what?
1: He's going to go without
2: me. Siobhan. Yeah, I'm here.
1: What's up, man?
2: How you doing, brother?
1: I'm good, man. How you doing?
2: I'm all right, man. I just said like this, you know, last time I talked to you. I'm glad you got my name right this time, brother.
1: it ain't too hard, man.
2: But I'm going to say it like this, man. We got Dennis Rodman. We'll say off the court antics. Hey, man, is he not a Hall of Famer? All right. I'm going to say Michael Irvin. Hey, he was a Coca-Cola sport. No, Coca-Cola guy. Hall of Famer. Tom Brady. They say the GOAT. We had Spygate and Deflategate. I think cheating is horrible. Think he's not going to be a first ballot? I'm going to leave it there, brother.
1: I think it's a valid point, and I appreciate it. That's what I'm saying. And I think that's the number one thing I have learned tonight while having this conversation. You can pick your side. You can have your argument. I don't give a rat's ass what a guy does off the field. How do you help me in between the lines? Bottom line. I'm able to separate church and state when it comes to on the field and off the field in the National Football League. And with any pro sport for that matter. Because at the end of the day, as I continue to preach, these dudes are not role models. Point blank. The NFC East, I believe, is going to be one of the most competitive divisions in football in 26. And I believe three teams in the NFC East represent the five teams that are the biggest threats to the LA Rams. I believe the Dallas Cowboys are a major threat to the Rams. I believe the Philadelphia Eagles are a major threat to the Rams. I believe even though they're going to be without Laremy Tunsil, I believe the Commanders are a massive threat to the LA Rams. I want to double click on Washington for a second because the news that Commander fans got this weekend honestly sent shockwaves through the DMV. Laremy Tunsil, torn triceps, expected to miss the entirety of the 26th regular season, but we don't know yet. Dan Quinn, the head coach of the Commanders, saying, you know what? We won't really have a firm grasp on the timeline until the surgery has been completed. Despite Washington losing Laremy Tunsil, I believe they're still a contender within the landscape of the NFC. I do. Despite them losing Laremy Tunsil, I still believe they're a contender. Here is why. Those of you that followed the 24 football season know that they made it all the way to the conference title game talking about the Washington Commanders. And they did it with a rookie third-round pick at the left tackle spot talking about Brandon Coleman. Since Laremy Tunsil got here last offseason, he has cultivated a very, very strong relationship with his replacement here, Brandon Coleman. There have been three peas in a pod. Brandon Coleman, Josh Connerly, and Laremy Tunsil. I believe that Laremy Tunsil already made the 26 Commanders better by hosting Josh Connerly and hosting Brandon Coleman out in Tuscaloosa to get some work in. I think Brandon Coleman is going to be fine. Is he Laremy Tunsil? No, no one is. Right? No one's Laremy Tunsil. But I think as he gets another year more stronger and another year more mature, even though it's at a different position, I think he naturally is just going

a better football player. Talking about Brandon Coleman. I do. The other piece is this. It is now on offensive coordinator David Blau to do their damnedest to scheme around the deficiency at left tackle, to scheme around the shortcoming at left tackle with the quick passing game, with the running game, chipping with backs and tight ends. You had to figure a way to get it done. This cannot spell disaster for Washington because the 2026 season, guys, is just simply too important for the Commanders in terms of Dan Quinn's job security, whether or not they pay Jayden Daniels next offseason, and whether or not Adam Peters continues to have the responsibility of being the GM. So no, I don't believe the Commander season is ruined because Laramie Tunsil is going to have to miss a significant chunk of time. I don't. I believe one of two things can happen. They can either feel bad for themselves and have a pity party and say, oh, woe to me, we're hurt again. It's just like last year, throwing the towel. Or, like your boy out of Bethany College circa 2019, after having too many Mad Dog 2020s, you know what I did? Blech. You puke and rally. Could this Tunsil injury be the rallying cry for the 2026 Washington Commanders? They're not just losing the best left tackle in football. They're losing one of their unquestioned leaders in that locker room. I don't know if people outside of the DMV understand the significance of Laramie Tunsil's loss, not just on the field, but off the field as well. Could be a rallying cry, though. Sometimes, man, in life, tragedy, trauma, adversity, it brings out the absolute best in a person. I believe that'll be the case for the 2026 Washington Commanders. I do. Now, the onus at this point, the pressure, it goes back to first-year OC David Blau. By hook or by crook through hell or high water, they've got to find a way to keep Jayden Daniels upright for the 2026 season. They have to. Because if they don't, it's going to look a lot like last year. Commanders aren't the only team in the NFC East that's got championship on their mind. The Dallas Cowboys have titles on their mind as well. And I think for the first time in a long time, it's drama-free in Dallas. Right? This year for the Cowboys, it's all about football. It's all about the product on the field. They put pen to paper on a new deal with Quinnen Williams, making him the second highest paid defensive tackle of all time behind Jalen Carter in terms of guaranteed money. 3 years, $105.9 million, 101 guaranteed, 63 guaranteed at signing. This contract for Quinnen Williams, one, is a vote of confidence for him. And then two, a message from the Cowboys front office saying, hey, we're done BSing. We're done playing games, guys. Let's get our affairs in order. Let's eliminate the distractions and do everything we can to be the best version of the Dallas Cowboys. What does that look like? I think they're already on the short list of contenders in the NFC. But there's one move that they can make that would really alter the trajectory of this group, that would really catapult them into a different space. If they could somehow, talking about the Cowboys, if they could somehow land Max Crosby from the Las Vegas Raiders, they become the biggest threat to the LA Rams in the entire National Football League. Not even close. Not even close. They're able to make decisions like that. They're able to think about making decisions like that, though, because it's drama-free. They handle the Pickens thing with class and professionalism. They handled the Quinnen Williams negotiation with class and professionalism. They're distraction-free. Think about it, man. Last offseason, it was Micah Parsons. The year before, it was Dak and CeeDee Lamb.

0: Dallas all of a sudden is drama-free. They have eliminated the distractions, and it will allow them to be the best version of themselves. We can speak to that in our own human lives. When you eliminate distractions in your life, you become the best version of yourself. I think that happens this year with the Dallas Cowboys. I do. The key is, though, for Dallas, is the defense. They can improve that defense by going out and making a massive swing for Max Crosby. The Cowboys owner, Jerry Jones, hinted at Dallas in their willingness to be aggressive, leaving no stone unturned in terms of adding talent to this group.
1: One other thing I'd say that Stephen was commenting on is, candidly, I'd be very interested. I'd give up future to add substantive to where we are today as to a player, to give you an idea about would I invest something substantive to get the right kind of deal to improve us opening day. I would. I feel that good about this team this year. And, of course, you know that I haven't seen this team play together. And so, but in general, looking ahead, I think we've got a chance to be worthy of spending some future if we saw an opportunity.
2: Conversations that are ongoing, or is that something, hey, let's look at the first 2 weeks of camp and then address to see if you want to put something substantial?
1: I talked about a situation yesterday with another team and another owner.
0: Jerry Jones ain't playing around. Jerry Jones, he was already on the phone with people and then telling you about it, guys. I believe Jerry's not just talking. I believe that there finally is a heightened sense of urgency within the Dallas Cowboys locker room. I think the urgency has finally set in. I think the desperation for Dallas has finally set in. If they get Max Crosby, guys, holy cow, honestly. But to me, even without Max Crosby, they're on the short list of contenders in the NFC. I love the way that they have revamped and retooled this roster. You can't deny, you can hate Dallas as much as you want. You cannot deny the fact that this group throughout the offseason has totally revamped the defense. Totally revamped it. From D. Winters coming over via free agency at linebacker from the Niners, adding speed, Kobe Durant coming over via the Rams, Caleb Downs being drafted, P.J. Locke coming over from Denver. They have just simply gotten better, ladies and gentlemen. And I know Dallas is, you know, everyone's favorite team to hate on. But the reality is, as we sit here in the second week of August, they're on the short list of contenders to the L.A. Rams. Biggest threats to the L.A. Rams. The question is the defense. The other piece is this. Something else that has derailed Dallas' seasons over the past couple of years. Dak Prescott, and for whatever reason, his inability to stay healthy. It's definitely cost him a couple of years down the line. Or excuse me, it's definitely cost him a couple of seasons in years past. The ankle injury, shoulder injury. I don't know, man. I'm in on him. And I know that doesn't sound very commander-like, right? I'm supposed to be biased. I'm supposed to look at the league through burgundy and gold color lenses, right? Not the case at all. Not the case at all. I honestly am just ready. I'm ready for these bullets to start flying for real. We get an official slate of preseason action coming up this week. Starting on Thursday, we get preseason matchups. We got some good ones, right? Patriots and Colts. Will we see Daniel Jones play this preseason? We'll get to see the Bengals and the Lions. We've talked about the Bengals a lot here on this show. Those games coming up on Thursday. Aaron Rodgers and whether or not he should play in the preseason is something that I'm going to be fascinated by. We actually had this conversation last week, I thought, in terms of, you know, Mike McCarthy saying, yeah, you know, we may play him, we may not. Rodgers saying he's down for whatever Mike McCarthy wants. First opportunity comes up on Thursday as they take on the Green Bay Packers. Friday, we got a triple header. Falcons and Broncos, Jets and Bucks, and then Washington and Miami. So Washington and Miami are going to joint practice on Wednesday. I wonder if how many starters end up playing. I wonder how many starters end up playing for both Washington and Miami on that Friday game because they joint practice together on Wednesday. Gotta wonder. I'm looking here, right, at the slate of games, and I see our pals from the DraftKings Sportsbook giving us odds. Does it make you a degen to bet on preseason football? Does that make you some sort of nut? Does that make you an addict for sports gambling if you happen to bet on preseason ball? Because I'll be real, the only reason I didn't bet last week is I forgot. I honestly forgot. I had a $5 parlay. I got to warm up. I say this to Denton Day every season opener that we do our pregame show locally in D.C. I said, Denton, this is the year I'm going to change my life sports gambling. And damn it, the 2026 NFL season, ladies and gentlemen, I'm declaring it now. My first full season as a nationally syndicated sports radio host, my life has already been changed for the better. I'm getting rich. I almost used the B word.
3: It's late enough.
0: It will be the year that I change my life sports betting. $5 parlays will be the name of the game. And now that I've got some insider trading from being out of training camp, I'm kidding. I do not have insider trading.
3: Can we just clarify one thing, just so it's on the record?
0: Uh-oh.
3: I'd like you to restate that you want to change your life sports gambling positively. Because you could very easily change your life negatively,
0: yes,
3: sports gambling.
0: Thank you, Denton Day. I want to positively change my life sports gambling during the 2026 NFL season. It will happen. I'm speaking it into existence. I'm manifesting it. I am. I think this year is going to be the year because I'm a lot wiser than I was last year. I'm not desperate like I was last year. I'm going to bet with more sense and not just look for the come up this time around. Thanks to our pals at Westwood One Sports, my life's changed a little bit. You know what I'm saying? I don't have to try to bet to get lunch for the week. You know? I can bet for leisure. So my brother said something to me the other day that really hit home. And it's something I want to divulge to you all here on the show. And we actually have some numbers to go with it. Denton, you're finding this out in real time too. We get paid twice a month here at this job. Our next payday is coming soon. I will play the Powerball in the lottery every day until the day that I die. It's only $2, guys. That's it. It's $2, you can potentially become a millionaire. I'm doing it. If you spend $2 on a lotto ticket, that's $60 a month on average probably for the chance to be a millionaire. Because right now, and I bookmarked this earlier because I wanted to read it to you all because I couldn't believe the numbers had soared to this point, y'all. The Powerball jackpot, and that's what I play every day, $2 on the Powerball. It's up to $905 million. If you win and take the cash option, you get around $391 million before taxes and then walk away with $247 million after federal taxes. Everybody should be playing the lottery every day. Is the lottery like a national chain, Denton? Or is it region specific?
3: Both. It's like you could play a Maryland lottery, you could play a Virginia lottery, and then you could play the Powerball, which is more
0: national. Which is the national lottery. I'm encouraging everybody out there to play the lottery from here until you die. If you got $2 to spare, I'd do it. I got to start thinking. I'm going to start writing down, too, Denton, like number combinations that I do. I'm going to win this. I just am positive. We haven't heard from Mr. Positive all night tonight. And I'm doing my best Mr. Positive bit and impersonation by being overly positive. as Denton Day corrected me, I will change my life for the better during the 2026 season by sports gambling. You heard it here first. 310-840-4910. Your last chance to get in with us on the phones is coming up as we have about a half hour left to go on the program. It's been an eventful Monday night edition of Westwood One Sports Night. Plenty more to get to here in this final hour of power. We dipped our toes in the NFC East water. When we come back, the most highly anticipated audio vault in all of sports talk radio, Say What is next.
4: Is future Hall of Famer Aaron Donald coming out of retirement? It appears to be when, not if, Donald would join league MVP Matthew Stafford and Defensive Player of the Year Myles Garrett, and the Rams would have the most talented team of all time. Westwood One Sports.
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13: 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It appears by its own numbers, the U.S. government seems insolvent. 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

0: sports night. Here's Lindell Willingham.
1: About a half hour left to go. Here on Westwood One Sports Tonight. Youngest in charge, Lindell Willingham, kicking it with you. We've talked about a lot tonight. Appreciate you being here. Phone lines were lit on whether or not Antonio Brown should be a first ballot Hall of Famer. Real quick before we move on, I just want to have my official line drawn in the sand. Your off-the-field trauma, your off-the-field issues, your off-the-field antics should have no bearing on your eligibility for the Pro Football Hall of Fame. Lamar's in Michigan. What's up, Lamar?
2: What's up, Bill, man?
1: What's going on?
2: Hello? Brother?
1: What's going on?
2: Yeah, I believe I talked to you. Ain't no first time caller, but I talked to you about my Michigan Wolverines. But I need to hear something. This talk about the NFC East getting a lot of teams in the playoffs. You failed to talk about the NFC North and the NFC West. Those are the two toughest divisions that's in the NFC on record. Every team in the NFC North was above 500.
1: Correct.
2: And the NFC West. So my thing is, you fail to say that, okay, the Lions have a top five offense. Give them a top
1: five. They had a top five offense. What do they have with no Kate Mays at center? What do they have with Penei Sewell being forced to move to left tackle? What do they have minus David Montgomery?
2: Isaiah Pacheco, they got weapons over there. So my thing is, I'm just saying that
1: Isaiah Pacheco,
2: you can't say every team in the NFC East
1: Isaiah
2: gonna
1: Pacheco?
2: Make pretty much three teams gonna make it in the playoffs outside of the Detroit Lions.
1: Did you just seriously name drop Isaiah Pacheco?
2: Hey,
1: the only thing that he's got going for him, is the fact that he's a dreadheaded running back, and I know how I feel about dreadheaded running backs. They're cut from a different cloth.
2: Behind that offensive line, he's still decent. You got Gibbs. I'm not saying that he's going to be a 1,000-yard runner. No, we still got Gibbs.
1: It doesn't matter how many yards he gets. It's can he provide the physical element back to the offense that David Montgomery provided? And I don't know if he can.
2: He's not a strong running back. He's not a nice number two. I'm not giving him number one reps. We got Gibbs for that.
1: We'll see. We're going to see. I'm down on the Lions. I think this is the last dance for that group. I appreciate the call. I think Jared Goff's cap number becomes virtually untenable in 26, and I think this is it for the Detroit Lions. 310-840-4910, last call for anybody on the phone, because we got about a half hour left to go on the show. Let's do it. The most highly anticipated audio vault and all the sports talk radio, say what is now.
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0: Castellanos, it would be a home run.
1: Come after me!
2: I don't come with the bullshit.
3: It's Say What?
4: Say What?
3: With Linnell Willingham and Carlos with a K.
5: You're the big voice guy. Say what? Linnell Willingham, Denton Day in the chair. Couple of different items I wanted to get to here and say what. One of them is going to piss off our resident board op Oliver Popular. He's also our resident Major League Baseball insider and our resident Packers fan. Micah Parsons, star edge rusher for Green Bay, not going to be available to play until about week six, but knowing Micah, he won't shut up. Micah Parsons had this to say about his IQ compared to his pass rushing brethren.
6: Yeah, and I don't even think it's just about pass rush. I'm thinking about is commanding the defensive front. Like, the way I set it up, I can dictate the slides, know where the slide's going, understand protections. I think I'm above IQ than every rusher in the league. I've learned from the best between Dan, Zim,
5: yeah.
6: Halfley. Like, I really understand football at a way better level, so it allows me to, you know, use those abilities that I haven't seen no one else do. So.
5: Micah Parsons has never been one to mince his words. I like how confident and borderline arrogant that he is. I wonder how his teammates react to it. I do, because we know in the Cowboys locker room, there were not a bunch of supporters of the podcast. I wonder how it's going to go over in Green Bay with the Packers, especially when Mike is dealing with a little bit of an injury right now. Denton, does the arrogance of Micah Parsons bother you at all?
7: I think it's the injury thing. That's kind of crazy. He's talking real big game about himself, but he can't flex that IQ for a little bit. It's going to be a while.
5: 6 weeks, to be exact. We've been playing the promo here on Westwood One Sports, if you've been listening. There's a real chance that he makes his season debut, guys, against the Dallas Cowboys. The irony in that. Todd Monken. Yeah, I know I fall asleep to Kurt Cignetti sometimes. Not going to lie, but there's no good Cignetti audio.
7: Don't do it.
5: I may start falling asleep to 61-year-old Todd Monken.
7: Don't do it.
5: He's like the old dirty grandpa that just doesn't give a damn. He wears his emotions on his sleeve. He'll lie to you in a presser and then ask you why does you deserve the truth. Here is Todd Monken. First of all, let me just set the scene for you real quick. Shedeur Sanders was supposed to receive all of the first team reps on Saturday at practice. Todd Monken told that to the local media. On Saturday, Dylan Gabriel got as many reps as Shedeur Sanders did. And Shedeur received zero with the first team. Todd Monken, and this is how you know, they're bored in Cleveland. Todd Monken had to answer to the decision that he made. Here's what he had to say about Shedeur not getting first team reps.
8: I've been impressed with both, all of our quarterback group. I'll start with that. But I've been impressed with both players and the way they've handled, right, the back and forth of the reps. And we're trying as best we can to balance.
5: Todd Monken, tell him what both quarterbacks could do to win the job still. And as I said earlier, if you're just now joining us, I believe the quarterback competition in Cleveland is far from over. I truly do feel that way. I just know that right now, as we sit here on August the 11th, there is a gap between Deshaun Watson and Shedeur Sanders. And Deshaun Watson, not Shedeur Sanders, is the leader in the clubhouse. Question is, how big is that gap, and can Shedeur close it during the preseason games? I believe that Deshaun starts Saturday against Chicago, which means Shedeur will start the following week. I expect Shedeur to look better than Deshaun during the preseason games. The question is, who does Todd Monken trust? 61-year-old first-time head coach, unstable ownership group. You want to make a good first impression. You probably go with a guy that you know can get your team lined up correctly. You start on the road if you're Cleveland, at Jacksonville, at Tampa. You're going to have to use your hard count. You're going to have to use your cadence. That's an area that Shedeur has struggled with here throughout the first 8, 9, 10 practices of camp. for the Cleveland Browns. It's the reality of it. It's the reality of it, but the most disheartening piece of it all, I guess, is the fact that the Browns are even playing this game when it comes to the quarterback spot. You know what you have in Deshaun Watson. You don't know what you have in Shador. It would, to me, be organizational malpractice if the Cleveland Browns exit the 2026 season without a definitive answer on what Shador Sanders is or what Shador Sanders isn't, ladies and gentlemen. That's going to do it for Say What, the most highly anticipated audio vault in all of sports talk radio. Shout out to Coach Monken. Shout out to Micah Parsons. Shout out to Chance in Alabama. He wraps us up on the phones tonight. Chance, what's up, man?
1: Man, I wanted to get my AB taken, but I guess I got to do the NFC East. So
5: go ahead. We got time for you. You're wrapping us up on the phones tonight, so the world is yours.
1: All right, good. All right, good
5: deal,
1: man.
5: It's just like when you go to Chipotle at the end of the night and they give you extra chicken. You get extra airtime when you're the last caller, pal.
1: Oh, I like that. I like that. So, career-wise alone, AB is a first ballot Hall of Famer, just like T.O. career-wise alone is a first ballot Hall of Famer. But, you know, there are some things guys can do off the field. I mean, if O.J. Simpson would have killed his wife and that dude before he got inducted into the Hall of Fame, I don't think he should have got in for killing him, you know, doing that. But, you know, that's like the worst of the worst. AB, that year he took off his jersey, that was on the field. And that year the Rams won the Super Bowl, Tampa Bay might have cost Tampa Bay a Super Bowl, him throwing his little temper tantrum and not playing in the playoffs. And I don't want to hear anything about excuses, guys, as, you know, stay their way off teams. Dude, Tom Brady let him come live at his house. Tom Brady, from everything I heard, I hate the guy. I hate the guy because I'm a Bills fan. But he is the easiest quarterback to get along with. Everyone loves him. AB is a big baby. And just
5: that's
1: like
5: fair, but he's also a Hall of Fame caliber wide receiver. You just gave all of your personal vendettas against him. None of it changes the reality that for a 5-year stretch, he was the best wide receiver in the sport.
1: No, he's definitely a Hall of Famer, but I would not put him in on the first ballot because he may have costed Tampa Bay a Super Bowl that year. By doing what he did, let him get in the second or third year, you punished a man, you know, because of costing his team and costing the GOAT a possible championship.
5: Yeah, I don't know. I agree to disagree on that one, man. It's just hard. I get it. I understand folks' perspective. I understand the conversation. But the reality is that stuff shouldn't have any bearing. It just shouldn't, man. I appreciate the call. I just think we're at a spot right now with this convo where I'm not gonna ever win. You all have your heels dug in when it comes to Antonio Brown. And I get it. Polarizing personality, really, really good player. Not somebody you want your kids emulating in terms of when they grow up. I get it. I totally get it. As far as the other first-time eligible guys for the Pro Football Hall of Fame, Adrian Peterson, Ben Roethlisberger, Rob Gronkowski, Cam Newton, Richard Sherman, Andrew Whitworth, Ryan Kerrigan. We agreed earlier that Adrian Peterson's the guy that's, you know, a lock to make it. Of the underdogs, so to speak, Cam, Whitworth, Ryan Kerrigan, we in lockstep the Cam of the underdogs has the best shot. What would Cam have to do? I guess there's nothing he can do at this point. But what if Cam would have won the Super Bowl, would you consider him a first ballot guy? I think he's going to go down as one of the most transcendent two-way guys, mobile quarterbacks ever. The health cut his career short.
7: Well, I just don't think he's getting in no matter what. The Super Bowl might have gotten him in eventually, but I don't think he's getting in. He's certainly not a first ballot guy. I don't think he's getting in ever.
5: Yeah, I know he's not a first ballot guy. We're in lockstep with that. In terms of him not getting in Everton,
7: ever.
5: He had one of the best rookie years of all time at quarterback. He's an MVP.
7: That's been upstaged. And the MVP is what even makes this conversation relevant. But was he ever a top five outside of the MVP or quarterback? No. Honestly, he wasn't even really close most years.
5: Truth serum on Cam Newton. Humble pie.
7: He's a good player, and like you can be a good player without being in the Hall of Fame. But like, I'm always of the belief that the Hall of Fame should be reserved for those that truly are the elite of the elite. And he just wasn't that for long enough.
5: To say that he was, I don't know, Denton. I feel like I push back on the notion that he was never a top five guy. But then you consider the league and who
7: he's
5: shared
7: the top five in the MVP
5: with.
7: Year. But outside of the MVP year, like he was just never that.
5: Cam Newton, transcendent personality. One of the best college quarterbacks of all time. Can't deny that. He was a dog at the University of Auburn. I don't know, man. Is the idea of Cam Newton better than what he actually was?
7: Yeah. Because, like, if you pull up some of his numbers, his touchdown-to-interception ratio was not anything substantial.
5: So he's also
7: doubled his interceptions every year. He only threw 4,000 yards once.
5: If I was to call him the greatest dual-threat quarterback of all time, does that warrant being in the Hall of Fame?
7: Well, he's not.
5: He's got the most touchdowns ever as a quarterback.
7: Yeah, but Lamar Jackson's a better dual threat than he is.
5: In reality, yes.
7: Yeah, thrower, I mean that's the problem. Like if Lamar Jackson wasn't around, maybe that's a little bit easier to like stomach because it's a gimmick is not the right word, but it's a novelty. Like you can say, "Hey, I'm the best dual threat quarterback ever," but he's not the best dual threat quarterback ever, and only one time in his career did he throw over 4,000 yards in a passing. Like even his MVP year, he didn't touch 4,000 yards.
5: Even
7: in a pass heavy year, in a pass heavy league.
5: When you look at the passing numbers over his career, the completion percentages don't stack up with the other Hall of Famers. The passing volume itself, in terms of the amount of attempts, don't stack up. The injuries really cut Cam Newton's career short. That's the thing where I was asking kind of Denton, like, what could he have ever been that level? Like, what would it have taken, rather, for him to get to that point? And I think the injuries really, really cut his career short. And as a result, it changes the way we look at him. But no doubting it, I mean, he was one of the most exciting players we've ever seen in this sport.
7: My issue with the way that the Hall of Fame does things is with respect to like a Cam Newton, but also to like a Ryan Kerrigan. Mm-hmm. Like Ryan Kerrigan's name shouldn't be in this.
5: Yeah.
7: He's a really good player. There's no one that's going to be like, yeah, Ryan Kerrigan's a Hall of Famer. He just wasn't that kind of guy. And outside of the MVP year for Cam Newton, there's no one that's going to say, yeah, he's a Hall of Famer. I mean, he has 32,000 yards passing.
5: Before he retired, though, Denton, in terms of where he ranked amongst the active leaders in sacks, you look at that draft class. He came out with, what, Von Miller?
7: Kerrigan did, yeah.
5: His numbers are pretty damn impressive, talking about Ryan Kerrigan, relative to, like, the dudes he came out with and his peers. While he played, he was amongst the active leaders in sacks. So I don't want to shortchange it, but I get what you're saying, Denton. Like, I feel like there's so many other guys.
7: Good player, like Washington Ring of Fame player.
5: Yes.
7: Hall of Fame player. Like, no. Like, when you – even if this concept is like Peter King concept of can you tell the story of the NFL without X player. Like, the NFL's been around for a long time. It's a long-ass story.
5: I don't like when they use that analogy.
7: With Kerrigan, I mean, he had a couple 13-sack years. 13.5 was his best in 14. But, like, when you're talking Hall of Fame numbers.
5: He was a multi-time Pro Bowler. He never was an All-Pro, I don't think, was he?
7: No, he was never an All-Pro, first or second team.
5: It's probably because of Vaughn.
7: You had Vaughn. You had Myles Garrett was around. Like, there were a lot of really good edge
5: players.
7: Marcus
5: Ware, Elvis Dumervil. I mean, they were just dudes.
7: Yeah, there was a lot of them. And really, really good player. Iconic celebration, bringing the Shawn Michaels HBK celebration into the NFL, which is a big deal, but like not a Hall of Famer. And there's a laundry list of guys that I didn't even put on the list for you to look at because, like, why are we talking about them? Like, if we're talking about the Hall of Fame, they're not that.
5: So basically, it would be those. Can you give me an example of somebody?
7: So, like, Gerald McCoy's on that list. Gerald McCoy's a great player. He played a long time in the NFL, but you're never looking at him like that's a definitive Hall of Fame guy.
5: But he was at a point in time the best defensive tackle in the

0: where he was top five for a majority of his run, right? If we're going off of that, you know, criteria. You sleep on Gerald McCoy that day?
1: I guess I'm sleeping on Gerald McCoy because I never looked at him and said Hall of Famer.
0: He's just – I guess we got to – and I guess we've done this throughout the show, but the goal – not the goalpost is moving, but we're thinking deeper into it from a criteria standpoint. I think that's what it's going to come down to. I feel like each position should have his own criteria as well, by the way.
1: I agree with that. I do think each position should have their own set of rules and how you look at them. Because you're right, like Gerald McCoy was a really, really good player.
0: Mm-hmm.
1: But he was never Hall of Fame level. I think defensive tackles.
0: You think Cam Jordan will be a Hall of Famer?
1: No.
0: Wow.
1: I'm more baseball with the way that I view the Hall of Fame than, like, I think the NFL is a happy medium between baseball and basketball.
0: It's not terrible like basketball.
1: Yeah, everyone gets into basketball.
0: Which is stupid.
1: But I'm much more in line with the NFL of, hey, there are some guys that are going to not make it, and it sucks, but that's the reality of it, because this is supposed to be for the very best to ever play the game.
0: That's why I think it's such a prestigious honor to be a first ballot guy. If you first ballot now, there's no denying you. Couple of moments left in the show. Denton Day, how are we wrapping this bad boy up tonight?
1: I stumbled across a sweet treat that might be sweet and savory that I think you might be interested in. I'm interested in it. I think you might be interested in it. I'll share it with you next.
2: 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The preseason is in full swing.

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0: each and every night. The guy Denton Day putting the show to bed. What do you got for us tonight, Denton?
1: So you told me during one of the breaks, the show behind the show, that after the show, you are craving some cookies and some milk. Is that correct?
0: Famous Amos, to be exact.
1: Well, for the sake of this argument, it's going to be Oreos. Because I stumbled across... I tend to be, like, kind of explorative with things. Sometimes I think Oreo flavors go a little bit above and beyond. But if I see something that intrigues me, I'm going to give it a try. If you were walking in your local establishment and you saw a chicken-flavored Oreo, would you be intrigued by that?
0: I know the rest of the country is probably saying, well, he's black. Of course he'd want the chicken-flavored Oreo. No, I would not.
1: Well, in China, those exist. It's like a brand partnership with KFC and Oreo to where you can get a fried chicken-flavored Oreo, which it terrifies me that there are those in China that imagine that this is a normal thing in America.
0: I'll be honest. The colonel must be broke as hell if he's trying to team up with Oreo. I mean, good gracious.
1: Can we also be, like, really honest? KFC's, like, bottom tier.
0: KFC's good. I mean, I'll be honest. The mac and cheese is strong. Big fan of their brown gravy with their mashed potatoes. They're no Popeyes, I'll tell you that.
1: They are no Popeyes.
0: They're no Popeyes.
1: Or Bojangles.
0: Yeah, I haven't had Bojangles. You know, I contemplated getting Bojangles, like, twice. I just sort of folded each time.
1: Third time's a charm.
0: Yeah. What's the better thing from Bojangles? Is it breakfast or is it the dinner?
1: The Cajun biscuit.
0: Bulberry biscuits. I love Bulberry biscuits. I also love doing this show. I'm back with you tomorrow. Same place, same time. Drake Toll's next.
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It's not tonight. This is Westwood One Sports Night. Linnell Willingham rocking out with you as we get you up to 3 a.m. Eastern Time. I'm fresh off of our Westwood One Sports Night training camp tour. What was it, 6 or 7 different cities, a bunch of miles, a bunch of hotel stays. I will say this because I never really got the chance to properly ether the city of Philadelphia. Las Spadas, whatever the, I think that's the name of it, the worst cheesesteak ever. And I believe I did tell the story. A cheesesteak with

0: Jeez. My time in Cleveland, though, honestly, very, very fun. Practice was cool. It was a cool moment where this referee, who is probably listening because he says he listens to us every night, the referee that was on the field for Browns practice said that he was a massive mark of Westwood One Sports Night and thinks that I'm crazy for saying that all four teams in the AFC North are going to make the playoffs. That would mean that the Cleveland Browns are going to make the playoffs. And after watching the Browns in Berea for 2 days, I feel even better about what they could be for the 2026 season. I feel even better about what the Browns could be. Here's the reality of the situation in the NFL, right? Y'all know how I feel. The wagertainment, the gambling experts, fantasy football, it has changed the conversation in terms of what football is really about. I say it all the damn time here on this show. It is about that 60-minute fight in the phone booth between the offensive line and the defensive line. And when you start there for the Cleveland Browns, you got to feel pretty good about what they could be in 2026. When you draft an offensive lineman ninth overall, you expect him to come in and make an impact right away. The coolest moment of practice over the 2 days for me out in Berea was watching Spencer Fano and Jared Verse absolutely trying to kill each other. I mean, they literally tried to kill each other out there. Helmets swung off, punches thrown. Jared Verse is yelling at Spencer Fano like he has little to no respect for the brother. That's the type of intensity that Jared Verse has brought over from the LA Rams. And look, everyone's going to look at the Myles Garrett loss and say, damn, look at the sack production. Look at the sack production that you're missing. What I think they're going to miss in sack production, Jared Verse is going to make up in leadership. I've never watched a player be as demonstrative towards his teammates as Jared Verse was. Everybody hates Chris. What was the bully's name? And everybody hates Chris. I'm blanking on his name. The orange-headed kid that was just an absolute jackass to Chris and Greg. I'm blanking on his name. It's like Corleone or something. Y'all know the kid that I'm talking about. Jared Verse, that level of disrespect on the practice field. Literally barking in people's faces. But I think it's all rooted in trying to get guys better. I think the Browns, for as great as Myles Garrett was as a player, damn it, no one was mistaking him for Malcolm X and Martin Luther King. He wasn't a great leader. He just wasn't. He just wasn't. And I think it's part of the reason why the Browns sucked over the course of his tenure. When your best player, and everyone's going to say, well, you know, Linnell, sometimes the best player doesn't have to be the leader. He can lead by example. I don't buy that. Not in a game of football where you're literally tasked with whipping another man's ass for 60 minutes. You need a leader. A real leader. Not someone that leads by example. You need someone that leads by putting his foot up in somebody's ass. And that is what Jared Verse is trying to instill with the Cleveland Browns. Think about this, where he's coming from. All he did was win in Los Angeles. That's all he did. And he's bringing that to the Cleveland Browns. Not to be a jerk, not to be a bully. It's all rooted in not wanting to suck anymore. Browns fans out there that are listening to us tonight, aren't you tired of sucking? Aren't you tired of being the bottom feeders of the AFC? Aren't you tired of being the bottom feeders of the National Football League? Jared Verse has come to town and doesn't want to suck. That's one of my biggest takeaways for Browns camp. The other one is this. When you draft a tackle ninth overall, and he's getting bullied by the veteran pass rusher, and he stands up to him and dances in his face afterwards, that's what you want to see. The most exciting part of practice was Spencer Fano versus Jared Verse. Punches were thrown, helmet flies off, and yet every rep the rest of the way, Spencer Fano kicked Jared Verse's ass. Baptism by fire. He's ready for it. I loved it. His teammates loved it. His head coach loved it as well.
1: 100%. Don't you want to see a player

0: especially in the O-line, not back down. I mean, as you're starting left tackle, right, all your hopes and dreams, right, ability to move the football and protect your left tackle, to not have him back down against a Pro Bowler.
1: And here's the thing, right? What was the biggest Achilles heel of Spencer Fano coming out of college last year, coming out of the University of Utah? We knew he had sweet feet. Problem was, could he drop his ass in anchor versus a power rusher? Jared Verse, one of the best power rushers in the entire National Football League. Fano had his number for the entire practice. You hear the way Todd is talking about him now. It's not just rookie Spencer Fano. That's starting left tackle for your Cleveland Browns, Spencer Fano. Him, Zion Johnson, the number one free agent guard on the market who they acquired. Elgton Jenkins, a Pro Bowler at the center spot. Titus Howard, freshly paid right tackle. Those guys are going to be the reason why the Browns are a hell of a lot better in 26 than maybe people are giving them a chance of. I'm telling you. And here's the thing. Like everything I've said tonight, like everything I've said all offseason, you can think I'm crazy. You can think I don't know my head from my ass. The game's got to get played. And you're either going to be right or you're going to be wrong. The other piece of this that's fascinating for Cleveland is what ultimately happens under center at the quarterback position. The talk in Berea, Ohio, when I got to camp, is that Shador Sanders, through 8 practices, had outperformed Deshaun Watson in 5 of them. It was 5-3 Shador going into the weekend, going into Friday and Saturday. And for whatever reason, when I showed up, Deshaun Watson cranked it up another level. As we sit here right now, on August the 11th, Deshaun Watson is the clear leader in the clubhouse when it comes to the Browns quarterback competition. The question is, how big is the gap between him and Shador Sanders? The Browns have a preseason game coming up Saturday against the Chicago Bears. Todd Monken has yet to name the starter. You know why? Because they're still right smack dab in the middle of this competition. They are. It's far from over. While Deshaun Watson is the leader in the clubhouse now, I believe the overall competition is far from over. Todd Monken today on what Shador and Deshaun Watson can do to still win this competition.
0: I've been impressed with both, all of our quarterback room. I'll start with that. But I've been impressed with both players and the way they've handled, right, the back and forth of the reps. And we're trying as best we can to balance the reps so we give both of them an opportunity to showcase their skill set. It's never going to be perfect, and they've handled that great. Shador today was great. There wasn't, sure, maybe Saturday would have preferred to be with the ones. I'd be pissed if he wasn't. Like, all of our guys should want to be with the ones. But they've been great, and I think they've both improved. I've always said about Shador, but even the last week or so, Deshaun has played better. He has played better. He's looked better. He's made better decisions. And I think some of that grows, like all of us, as they have success, right? Their confidence going to grow with the success that they have every day.
1: So here's where things stand. Friday and Saturday, Deshaun Watson got all of the first team reps. On Saturday in particular, though, something was very alarming about this quarterback competition. On Saturday, Deshaun ran exclusively with the ones, and Shador Sanders got as many reps as Dillon Gabriel. As we sit here on August the 11th, I don't believe Shador Sanders is in a good spot. And y'all know how I feel about Shador. Y'all know how bullish I am on Shador. If you're in a real two-person quarterback competition, why in the hell is the quarterback 3 out-repping the alleged quarterback 2? Quarterback 1B, for that matter. Why is it happening? You know why? Because despite the Apple Music hit, perfect timing for Mr. Shador Sanders, this is the absolute worst timing. This organization, with a first-year head coach in Todd Monken,

0: He wants to win. He's 61. He ain't getting no younger. And you know what he probably thinks right now? That the veteran that can actually call plays at the line of scrimmage and get the guys lined up, he thinks that he gives him the best chance to win. Here's the reality, though. While Deshaun is the leader in the clubhouse right now, this competition is far from over. The question is, how big is the gap right now between Deshaun Watson and Shedeur Sanders? Secondly, how well does Shedeur have to play to close that supposed gap? Because the gap exists. There has been a turning point and a changing of the guard in terms of the reps and how they've been divvied out, and then the way that Todd is even talking about the two. Deshaun Watson has turned a corner here. He has. Now, there was something that stood out to me that probably explains why each quarterback is where they're at right now in this competition. I've been to 8 different training camps this summer, right? The Cleveland Browns are the only group that didn't start with stretching. What do they do to start practice, Linnell? They go 11 on 11, good on good, starters versus starters, and they work on the pre-snap of plays. Procedural stuff, sending guys in motion, getting lined up, cadence, changing plays based off of the look, checking out of a run because a defensive tackle is shaded a certain way. All of the things that you must be able to master at the quarterback position to give yourself a chance to have the offense function. Despite that dedicated time that they're giving to that part of the play, to that part of the offense, there is a pre-snap procedural issue every day out there at Browns camp. Todd Monken from the old school. I don't know if people understand it. He's 61 and is a savage. I watched him dress Shedeur Sanders and Deshaun Watson down while I was there for 2 days because of procedural issues. But despite the lack of long-term clarity at quarterback for Cleveland, whoever ultimately wins the job is going to be set up for success. Whoever ultimately wins the job will be put in a position to succeed. They will. I believe in the supporting cast that Andrew Berry and that front office have put together in Cleveland. KC Concepcion made play after play after play while I was out there. Harold Fannin, who burst onto the scene last year, he is going to be one of the best receiving tight ends in football. They're lining him up in the slot. They're lining him up ISO, top of the numbers. They're lining him up as the point man in trips. He will be a matchup nightmare. You will have to game plan and scheme to stop Harold Fannin. You have to do the same thing with KC Concepcion. And we found out today from Todd Monken that Denzel Boston now going to be getting first team reps. That's probably because Jerry Jeudy had 5 drops in Saturday's practice. 5. Not 4. 5 for Jerry Jeudy. So there is a clear movement and shift happening with the Browns. One at the quarterback position, but then in the overall confidence that they have internally in their group, to where the youngsters are already earning their way with the first team. Fano's going to be your starter at left tackle. Boston and Concepcion are starting at wideout. Emmanuel McNeil Warren, and y'all know how I feel about him. My man crush at the safety position in this NFL draft. I thought drafting Emmanuel McNeil Warren where the Browns did, a much better value pick than the Cowboys taking Caleb Downs at 13 overall. Much better value. He stood out throughout the course of practice. Here's the thing that Cleveland hasn't been able to really get a good look at, and I think we'll figure it out on Saturday in their preseason opener. Everything starts and finishes with the Browns' ability to run the football. That's it. Quinshon Judkins last year, before he got hurt, was running like a man possessed. And what that does, think about the 3 matchup nightmares that I just named. KC Concepcion, Harold Fannin, Denzel Boston. You know what a sound running game does for those guys? Gets them man-to-man coverage opportunities. one-on-one. And I don't believe NFL defensive backs are going to be prepared for what KC Concepcion can do in man-to-man opportunities. I don't think they're prepared for what Harold Fannin can do in man-to-man one-on-one opportunities. They have matchup nightmares all across the chessboard. The question is, who's going to win out at quarterback? Who ultimately is going to be tasked with being not just the quarterback of the Cleveland Browns for 2026, but the point guard of the Cleveland Browns for 2026? That's all you're going to have to do is turn and hand the ball off to Judkins and then distribute it to the open man, go to the best matchup in man-to-man coverage. It should be easy playing the quarterback position in Cleveland if they can have balance. I believe they'll have it. This is why I believe all four teams in the AFC North ultimately, you know, make the postseason coming up in 2026. We haven't had an entire division make the playoffs since the 90s with the NFC Central. I think it happens coming up in 2026. Bottom line. I hope I'm right on that. Because if I am, I feel like it could, like, change the trajectory of, like, my sports takes. People could, like, look at me as, like, a sports Nostradamus. I'd be looked at as one of those ones, man. I'm geeked up for it. Every take that's given out during this time of year, like I continue to say, every take that's given out, right, it gets to get backed up coming up in the fall. When we get back, I make the case for the most polarizing player eligible for the 2027 Hall of Fame. That's next.
1: Last year's top three picks are shining at camp. Titans QB Cam Ward, Jaguars two-way man Travis Hunter, and Giants edge rusher Abdul Carter. Could super sophomore campaigns be on the way for this trio? Westwood One Sports.
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101 Sports Tonight continues. Whitney Young is in charge. Lenoe Willingham getting you up to 3 a.m. Eastern Time. This is about to get very polarizing. Coming up here because I have been waiting all weekend to get in front of this audience in particular to go down this rabbit hole. And I'm going to preface what I'm about to say by saying I don't agree with any of the off-the-field shenanigans of these pro athletes. Any of them, right? But when it comes down to eligibility for the Pro Football Hall of Fame, I don't believe a person's character should play a factor in whether or not they make the Hall of Fame or not. The last time that I checked, this was the Pro Football Hall of Fame. The Pro Football Hall of Fame. You are judged. Your entry is contingent upon football. That's what it should be about. I think there's a bigger picture conversation to be had. The reality is, and you all can get pissy about it all you want. The reality is, Antonio Brown, coming up during the 2027 Hall of Fame, should become the 9th wide receiver ever to be a first ballot Hall of Famer. Only 8 wide receivers in the history of the National Football League have been first ballot guys. Raymond Berry back in 1973, Lance Allworth in 78, Paul Warfield in 83, Steve Largent in 95, Jerry Rice in 2010, and then Larry Fitz this past year. And I gave the wrong number there. So, yeah, only 8. And Larry Fitzgerald just got in this past year.

Antonio Brown, when you stack up his numbers versus Larry Fitzgerald's, and if you remember watching both of the two players, clearly one is better than the other. From 2013 to 2018, Antonio Brown had the best stretch of football that we've ever seen from a wide receiver in the NFL. By far. What we saw from Antonio Brown, that stretch of football from 2013 to 2018, six straight years of at least 100 catches and 1,280 yards, four first-team All-Pros, it was the clear-cut best wide receiver in football. Not even close. I don't believe during the 2000s, I don't believe we've seen a stretch of individual dominance like we saw with Antonio Brown. And the numbers speak for themselves. I would stack it up against anybody's. You can stack his numbers up against Larry Fitzgerald's, Calvin Johnson's, Julio Jones, Jerry Rice, Randy Moss. The reality is Antonio Brown is the best receiver ever under 6 foot. Not even close on that. And I make the argument, and Steeler fans out there, I don't know how you all feel about him. He's the greatest Steelers of all time. If Antonio Brown is not a first ballot Hall of Famer, the Hall of Fame is a joke. If Antonio Brown does not get inducted into the class of 2027, the NFL's Hall of Fame is a joke. They can pack Canton up. They can pack the stupid Hall of Fame game up. Pack it all up if Antonio Brown isn't a first ballot Hall of Famer. This is the problem that I have. Stop looking at these athletes as some sort of damn role model. You know what their job is? To entertain you on the football field. You know what their job is? Is to be the best wide receiver, the best player for their respective teams. So stop looking at these guys as some sort of role model, and maybe, just maybe, you'll view the Hall of Fame through the right lens. Not a shot. Not a shot that he doesn't get in. And if he doesn't, oh, I'll have something to say about it. But the resume for Antonio Brown speaks for itself, right? The resume speaks for itself. And I think the most impressive piece for Antonio Brown is the fact that he was drafted in the sixth freaking round. Antonio Brown, say what you want about him off the field. He is the definition of not letting your circumstances dictate your work ethic. Seven-time Pro Bowler, four-time first-team All-Pro, 837 career receptions, 11,200 yards, and 74 touchdowns, all with the Steelers. Those numbers I just gave you. All with the Steelers. He led the NFL in receiving yards twice. He's led the NFL in receptions on four different occasions. He's a Super Bowl champion. He's on the 2010s all-decade team. Antonio Brown, if you put the off-the-field antics to the side, Antonio Brown is arguably the most decorated receiver we've seen in the 2000s. I'd take him over Calvin Johnson. I'd take him over Julio Jones. Antonio Brown is the best wide receiver of the 2000s. If he does not get in, if he does not get in as a first ballot Hall of Famer, the Hall of Fame itself is a total, absolute joke. But I believe he will get in. I do. The class of 2027, in terms of who is eligible, Adrian Peterson, Rob Gronkowski, the aforementioned Antonio Brown, Ben Roethlisberger, Cam Newton, Richard Sherman, Andrew

0: Whitworth, Ryan Kerrigan. Only five modern players can go in each year. So if we're talking about the first ballot guys from the class of 2027, I think Adrian Peterson is a lock. I think Rob Gronkowski is a lock. I think Richard Sherman is a lock. Outside of that, that's four dudes right there. AP, Gronk, Antonio Brown, Richard Sherman. Those four dudes should be locks. Do you agree with me? 310-840-4910 is the number. Couple of questions for you to chew on. One, should Antonio Brown be a first ballot Hall of Famer? Call me now. 310-840-4910. I believe not only should he be a first ballot Hall of Famer, if he's not, I believe it takes away credibility from the Pro Football Hall of Fame. 310-840-4910. I read you off the numbers. They speak for themselves. 12-year career, damn near 13,000 yards, 83 touchdowns, a champion, four-time first-team All-Pro. Anybody that doesn't feel that Antonio Brown should be a first ballot Hall of Famer, right? Anybody that feels he shouldn't be a first ballot Hall of Famer, it's not because of the antics. Excuse me. It's not because of the play on the field. It's because of the antics. And I challenge you to have that same mentality with the other guys that have had some off-the-field struggles that have made it into the Pro Football Hall of Fame. There's a guy on this exact ballot that's had a pretty, interesting life off the field post-NFL. Adrian Peterson, from getting into fights at casinos, being too damn drunk, to abusing his kids, yet you all are going to call in here and say that Adrian Peterson should be a first ballot Hall of Famer. And guess what? You're right. Based off of the football, you're right. And the reality is nothing else matters when it comes to the Pro Football Hall of Fame. This isn't some sort of morality contest. This is about the best players ever getting honored for being just that. And the last time that I checked, you don't get any extra brownie points for the Hall of Fame for being a good guy. There's no disrespect to Larry Fitzgerald. I think brother was a dog. There's no world in which Larry Fitzgerald is better than Antonio Brown. If you believe that, you're on crack. 310-840-4910 is the number. Should Antonio Brown be a first ballot Hall of Famer in the National Football League? 310-840-4910. Joshua is in Ohio wanting to check in. Joshua, what's going on?
1: Hey, what's up, man? Thanks so much for taking my call. Big fan of the show. First time caller. As a Cleveland Browns fan, I really hate Antonio Brown, but respect the man so much. Like, his on-field is amazing. And that's exactly what the voters should consider when they vote these guys in. But I think they're trash and they let their personal feelings in way too much. He needs to be in first ballot. He's one of the all-time greats, like you said. So you're so right. I really wanted to talk about the Browns real quick because you hit on them. But I'm seeing a lot of articles in the Cleveland area about Dillon Gabriel. They're really hyping him up. I'm really just curious if the Browns kind of want to shop him and send him somewhere. But who would be the backup then? You got me?

0: NFL defensive lines. Myles Garrett, Aaron Donald, two dudes that may very well go down as the greatest interior defensive lineman of all time and the greatest edge rusher of all time. That's the type of pedigree that those two dudes have. So that's why everyone's enamored with the Rams. I get it. But we have former players on this program. We've had Logan Paulson on this program. We've had Ross Tucker on this program. It's hard to win. Everything's got to go right for you to win within the landscape of the National Football League. It's all got to go right. So despite what LA has on paper, despite them being overwhelming favorites, this notion that 2026 is the Rams Super Bowl to lose, I'm not buying it. 310-840-4910 is the number. I see we got some reaction to how bullish I am about the Dallas.
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0: 310-840-4910. Is Antonio Brown deserving of being a first ballot Hall of Famer? I think the answer is clearly yes. If you don't feel he deserves to be a first ballot Hall of Famer, tell me why. 310-840-4910 is the number. I think one thing is very clear involving the commentary with Antonio Brown. And I guess this is allowed, right? Like, I can't tell you what to do. Unfortunately, people have allowed their opinions on Antonio Brown, the person, to impact how they view and talk about Antonio Brown, the football player. He's a terrible human being, right? He's an awful human being. Selfish, doesn't make good decisions, immature, and only cares about himself, right? No denying that. You also can't deny that there's not a better receiver that's played football in the NFL to me in the 2000s. There's just not. That stretch of play from 2013 to 2018 is some of the most dominant football we've seen at the receiver spot in the 2000s. So because of that, and the hardware, and the accolades, four-time first-team All-Pro, seven-time Pro Bowlers, led the NFL in receptions four times during that stretch. Because of that, I believe he should clearly be a first-ballot Hall of Famer. This is no shade, I promise you, towards Larry Fitzgerald. If Larry Fitzgerald's ass is a first-ballot Hall of Famer, Antonio Brown should be too. 310-840-4910 is the number. Only five modern players are eligible each and every year for the Pro Football Hall of Fame. The eligible players this time around for 2027, Adrian Peterson, Rob Gronkowski, A.B., Big Ben Roethlisberger, Cam Newton, Richard Sherman, Andrew Whitworth, Ryan Kerrigan. A.P. is a lock. Rob Gronkowski is a lock. Antonio Brown is a lock. Richard Sherman is a lock. Big Ben is not. Cam Newton's not. Andrew Whitworth is not. Ryan Kerrigan is not. I believe Bill Belichick should get in coming up in 2027. We remember the conversation we had back in the winter. I believe the 2027 Hall of Fame class will be made up of Adrian Peterson, Rob Gronkowski, Antonio Brown, Sherman, and Bill Belichick. That's who I think gets in. 310-840-4910 is the number. Should Antonio Brown be a first ballot Hall of Famer? Jerry is in Florida. What's up, Jerry?
14: Hey, yeah, I got two things. First thing, no doubt Antonio Brown should be in. And let me say this. These ball players, none of them will tell you in advance they trying to be anybody's role model. They trying to be them. So it's not them to be their role model. Now, if you look at that, that's on you. But here's something I want to ask you, because you seem to be very intelligent. I'm going to jump right quick to Barry Bonds, if you don't mind. Mm-hmm. Something the whole world missing. Okay, Barry Bonds is not in the Hall of Fame.

0: Like what?
1: Barry Bonds used steroids, and that directly influenced his numbers and his performance on the field.
0: Okay,
1: so
0: now.
1: So, no, he shouldn't be in the Hall of Fame.
0: Okay, hold it. Okay, now. Tell me, if that's the real reason, how do you give him the batting title? Because that's what you gave him. You gave him the batter title. I don't know if him got to be Hall of Fame because he's famous, but not the batting title. That's contradictory.
1: I think the conversation, and maybe I'm being short-sighted with it, I think the conversation surrounding Barry Bonds is very simple. You cheated.
0: Okay, just call him.
1: 310-840-4910 is the number. Antonio Brown and the antics that he pulled and the way that he carried himself did not influence winning or losing, in my opinion at least. Now, some people could say, oh, he was a bad teammate, and oh, it was a distraction. The reality is, the numbers speak for themselves. Could he have been a better teammate? Yes. Should he be a first ballot Hall of Famer? Yes. Eric is in Ohio. What's going on, Eric?
2: That's contradictory. I think the conversation, and maybe I'm being short-sighted with it.
1: Eric.
2: I think the conversation surrounding the Barry Bonds is very simple.
1: Eric. Throw Eric on hold, please. 310-840-4910. Carl is in Pittsburgh. I'm eager to hear how Steeler fans view this. Carl. What's up, man?
3: Hey, how you doing? How you doing, my man?
1: I'm good. How you doing?
3: Hey, Antonio Brown is the best wide receiver the Steelers ever had. Point blank. And he should be in the Hall of Fame.
1: Strong thoughts, concise thoughts. I appreciate the call. Yeah, look, I understand the greatness of others, right? Like, just because I am going hard for Antonio Brown doesn't mean I don't understand the greatness of a Calvin Johnson or a Julio Jones or a Torrey Holt, for that matter, who some folks think is deserving of getting in, who's not in yet. I'm not slighting those guys at all. There is a difference, though, between those guys and Antonio Brown. There is a massive, massive difference. And the fact that he did it as a six-round pick under 6 feet tall is that much more impressive. Nick is in Pittsburgh. What's up, Nick?
4: Hey, what's up, bud? First-time caller.
1: Hey, appreciate you, man.
4: Hey, so I'm calling. Big Ben and AB are tied at the hip. Big Ben, if you're projecting your five Hall of Fame guys, Big Ben and AB got to be first ballot. If you look, Big Ben is top 10 in almost every stat. Touchdowns, yards, completion percentage. AB caught 13,000 yards at Big Ben's 57. So in my opinion, you're right. AB is first ballot, but Big Ben is too, man.
1: Here's the thing on Ben Roethlisberger, right? I agree with what you're saying.
4: Two Super Bowls.
1: I agree with what you're saying for the most part. I just think, When it comes to the quarterback position and getting in the Hall of Fame, I think the standard is just a little bit higher. For a first ballot guy.
4: Look at the stats, my man. Look at the
1: stats.
4: For
1: a first ballot guy.
4: The stats are there. Look at his rushing yards. His rushing, I think he had some 50-some rushing touchdowns. He was a tough guy. He never missed a game. He has a 165 and 80-some record.
1: He's seventh all-time in career passing yards. He's top 10 all-time in terms of passing touchdowns. The one thing that folks have against him is his lack of first-team all-pro nods, his lack of MVP nods. When we're talking about a quarterback,
4: look who he played against. He played against prime Peyton Manning, prime Tom Brady. Those guys were sucking up the awards. He was kind of in this sideshow.
1: He also was the beneficiary of routinely playing with a top five defense. He was also the beneficiary of routinely playing with one of the best rushing attacks. I don't know if Ben Roethlisberger. Like, I don't know about Ben Roethlisberger in terms of being a first ballot guy. 310-840-4910.

0: significantly worse. And in one of his Super Bowl performances, he sucked. He was 9-21 for two picks in the first Super Bowl that he ever played in. So I just think the standard at quarterback, for being a first ballot guy, right? The standard at quarterback is just a little bit higher. Just a little bit higher. 310-840-4910. Should Antonio Brown, right? Should Antonio Brown be an NFL Hall of Famer? 310-840-4910. Should he be a first ballot NFL Hall of Famer? Only six wide receivers, guys. Or excuse me, eight wide receivers all time have been first ballot. That's it. Let's look at the other first ballot quarterbacks, by the way, since we're talking Ben Roethlisberger. Bart Starr in 77, Roger Staubach in 85, Bradshaw in 89, Fouts in 93, Montana 2000, Aikman in 06. Warren Moon wasn't first ballot. You think Warren Moon's better than Ben Roethlisberger all time? The hell out of here. John Elway, Steve Young, Dan Marino, Manning, Breeze. Ben's not better than Peyton, and he's damn sure not better than Drew Brees. 310-840-4910 is the number. Should Antonio Brown be a first ballot Hall of Famer? And then should Ben Roethlisberger be a first ballot Hall of Famer? The Hall of Fame class of 2027, the eligible players list for the modern era has been dropped. Adrian Peterson, Rob Gronkowski, Antonio Brown, Big Ben, Cam Newton, Richard Sherman, Andrew Whitworth, Ryan Kerrigan, all eligible for the first time in their career. Of the dudes on that list, who should be a first ballot guy? And should Antonio Brown be a first ballot Hall of Famer at the wide receiver spot? 310-840-4910 is the number. I don't know if there's been a more polarizing Hall of Fame decision over the course of the 2000s. The off-the-field stuff with Antonio Brown is 1,000% coloring how folks look at him. Should that matter when it comes to the Pro Football Hall of Fame, or should it be strictly about the numbers? 310-840-4910 is the number. I see the phone lines beginning to load up. I'll take your calls on whether or not Antonio Brown should be a first ballot Hall of Famer, and should Ben Roethlisberger be one? That's next here on Westwood One Sports Night.
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0: 800-840-4910. Is Antonio Brown deserving of being a first ballot Hall of Famer? 310-840-4910. Him, Ben Roethlisberger, Rob Gronkowski, Adrian Peterson, amongst the first time eligibles for the class of 2027. I don't believe it's fair to have a guy's off-the-field history have any sort of bearing on his eligibility for the Pro Football Hall of Fame. These guys aren't role models. We say this all the time when it comes to pro athletes, specifically within the National Football League, where the characters are just a little bit crazier. Should Antonio Brown be a first ballot Hall of Famer? And if not, let me know why. 310-840-4910 is the number. Let's go to Zach in Buffalo. What's going on, Zach?
1: Hey.
0: Hello?

0: Knows that.
1: Not that I told you about as the first ballot Hall of Famer. He had one game I'll remember forever versus the Raiders, where he had like 10 or something catches for 260-plus yards. It was one of the most incredible games, and he didn't even score a touchdown. I know Terrell Owens got snubbed, which was ridiculous, so I hope we don't see history repeat itself with that.
0: It would be egregious if A.B. got snubbed, way more egregious than T.O. The number, I don't think you all understand from like a numbers standpoint, you know, why this case has been so legit. 310-840-4910. Matt is in Michigan. What's up, Matt?
2: How you doing, guys?
0: I just wanted to
2: comment. I mean, I believe AB is the first ballot Hall of Famer, but his numbers compared to Larry Fitzgerald are, I mean, I don't know. Larry Fitzgerald was up there. I mean, he was doing some things, but if AB stayed in the game, he could have been a top three wide receiver, no doubt.
0: That's the other piece of this, right? He didn't have the longevity that a Larry Fitzgerald had throughout the course of his career.
2: Yeah, he did not.
0: And put up the numbers.
2: And I'm from Michigan. I'm not a Lions fan. I'm a Packers fan. But Calvin Johnson had 11 less games played, and he had AB had over 200 receptions more than him and more yardage. And Calvin Johnson, in my eyes, is one of the greatest receivers of all time. So AB's got to be up there.
0: And I appreciate the call. I think the other piece of this, and what I want to open up this to you all as well, is it fair, because that's what this convo is about, is it fair, should Antonio Brown's off-the-field antics have any bearing on whether or not he's a first ballot Hall of Famer? And then I want to look at Adrian Peterson under that same microscope as well. Because if you're going to say, well, it should, then does it only matter for some guys? 310-840-4910. If Antonio Brown wouldn't have had the off-the-field antics, wouldn't be having this conversation, right? But no, if he would have been able to play a little bit longer, and he would have if he didn't start acting like a jackass, we're legitimate. Like, when I call him the best receiver of the 2000s, does it make you feel some type of way? Do you all understand the gravity that Antonio Brown had throughout his tenure in Pittsburgh? 310-840-4910. Jason is in Ohio. What's up, Jason?
3: Ocean City. The National Weather Service in Charleston has issued a flash flood warning for East Central.
0: Let's go to Eli in Pittsburgh. What's up, Eli?
4: I'm going to have some bias here, being from Pittsburgh. Yeah. But, I mean, I think Antonio Brown, talent-wise, obviously is first ballot Hall of Famer. The off-field issues, I think they might keep him out of being a first ballot Hall of Famer.
0: Is that fair, Eli?
4: No, I think it should be based on just talent, but I think that a lot of people see it differently, and that will keep him out. And I also think that Ben should be a first ballot Hall of Famer, too.
0: So the Ben Roethlisberger and I appreciate the call. The Ben Roethlisberger conversation is fascinating. When you consider the other first ballot Hall of Fame quarterbacks that we've seen in the NFL, is he better than Drew Brees? No. Is he better than Peyton Manning? No. Is he better than Dan Marino? No. Is he better than Jim Kelly? No. He's got hardware, but he's not better than Jim Kelly. Is he better than John Elway? Is he better than Steve Young? I don't believe he should be first ballot, because I think the criteria at quarterback is a lot stiffer, and it should be when you consider the importance that it has on the game, and then the laundry list of dudes that feel like they should have been first ballot guys. 310-840-4910 is the number. The Hall of Fame class of 2027, the eligible modern guys, first time eligibles, Adrian Peterson, Rob Gronkowski, Antonio Brown, Big Ben, Cam Newton, Richard Sherman, Andrew Whitworth, and Ryan Kerrigan. The Cam Newton conversation is fascinating because of his impact on the game during his short span of good health. Because with Cam, the health is the thing that really, you know, threw him off. But if he was able to stay healthy, man, Cam Newton and what he was as a dual threat quarterback, he's one of the greatest dual threats ever. It's just for Cam, his time at the top of the mountain was limited. 310-840-4910. Dwayne is out in Memphis. What's going on, Dwayne?
5: Man, Big Ben is not a first round bat. Antonio, he could be, but he will get snubbed due to his off the field activities, bro.
0: Is
5: he
0: that won't fair?
5: It's not fair. Because it should be based on play style. What you do off the field should have nothing to do with you talking about the Hall of Fame. They go, you know, they want upstanding guys in there, the guys that won the Citizenship Award and like you say, role models, but they're not role models. That's gonna keep Antonio Brown. I don't think he ever gonna get in, bro, just because the way that he's finna go to trial now for attempted murder or something, right?
0: But there are so many other guys in the Hall of Fame that have off the field issues.
5: You can't pick and choose which
0: off the field issue is worse. I mean, I guess you can, because like attempted murder is a little bit different than like giving your kid a spanking, which is what Adrian Peterson got in trouble for.
5: Antonio Brown, one of the best receivers to ever touch that field. I put him in my top three all time, and he didn't even play a long time. But when you look at the judges, the people that selected him to get in, they're going to snub him. Big Ben is not a first-round ballot. Adrian Peterson is. I agree with that. Rob Gronk is. I agree with that. Richard Sherman, I agree with that. Antonio Brown, I agree, but he won't get in.
0: I appreciate the call, man. So Big Ben is the fascinating one here. From a number standpoint, we gave you some of them. The resume is pretty damn good. Seventh all-time in total passing yards. Top 10 all-time in terms of passing touchdowns. Six-time Pro Bowler, but he was never an All-Pro, and he never won the MVP. Should Big Ben be a first-ballot Hall of Famer at the quarterback position, and then should Antonio Brown be at wide receiver? Chris is in Chicago. What's going on, Chris?
6: How's it going? My argument is he's definitely a Hall of Famer, but you talk about the off-the-field stuff. What about on the field? I'm not talking about arguing with coaches and stuff like that. What about taking off your jersey and quitting on your team and walking out of the stadium?
0: That should make you not a Hall of Famer? That just takes away the fact that you're a four-time All-Pro and a champion?
6: Well, first ballot Hall of Famer is usually someone that's like the top tier, the top of the top. Hall of Famer is like that. You're at the top of the mountain.
0: So you feel as if his off the field antics should impact
6: That was on the field. He quit on his team. He quit on his team on national TV.
0: Dude, guys force their way off of teams all the time.
6: During a game, take your jersey off, everything.
0: If you really believe that should have any bearing on him making the Hall of Fame, one isolated incident?
6: No, I'm not talking about making a Hall of Fame. He deserves to be in the Hall of Fame.
0: You're saying
6: I'm
0: he shouldn't be first ballot because of that moment. I think that's being a little too critical. I appreciate the call. I mean, does that last caller have a point? I don't believe he does. I mean, who cares? It happened. It's going to go down as one of the most memorable moments of all time.
7: I don't know if it's going to be the most memorable moment of all time. What is interesting, though, is that an on-the-field issue or an off-the-field issue? Because he technically wasn't playing, but he was on the field. That's like asking, is a hot dog a sandwich? Was Antonio Brown leaving the field shirtless, waving to the crowd? Does that count as an on-the-field or off-the-field issue?
0: 310-840-4910. Is it an on-field issue or an off-field issue? I know where a lot of people are going to fall on this. I just want to see things change. And I know that I'm not. I know the NFL as a league, as a brand, hates Antonio Brown. They think he's an embarrassment to their sport and to the Shield. It's personal. Is it fair, though? 310-840-4910. Dan is in Seattle. What's going on, Dan?
8: Thank you for taking my call, sir.
0: Yes, sir.
8: I just want to talk about football as a team game real quick, and I've been perusing through my phone while I'm sitting here. I just want to say it's a team game, and every one of AB's best year besides one was when they had an all-pro O-lineman on the Steelers and Le'Veon Bell. So comparing AB to Larry Fitz is apples to oranges, because it's a team game, and when you got
0: buddy, Larry Fitzgerald had Anquan Boldin opposite of him. Who was opposite of Antonio Brown?
8: How long was Anquan Boldin there? 3-4 years? And that was the year they went to the Super Bowl?
0: The peak of Larry Fitz's powers.
8: No, but that's exactly my point, though. You're only as strong as your team. When you got people to compliment you, it makes you that much better. So it's apples to oranges.
0: Sure, but he's getting double-teamed. He's getting double-teamed at wide receiver. Like, that's...
8: You think they're double teaming AB with Le'Veon Bell in that line? I don't think they can do that every play without Bell going for 130 a game.
0: Bell did go crazy. That was the point.
8: That's what I'm saying. So you're picking your poison. You double him or you pack a box. You can't do both all game. You got to pick and choose. All I'm saying is it's a team game. Not enough fat guys get love and all that. You know, it's just there's more to it than just one mano y mano is all I'm saying, brother. Thank you for taking my call.
0: I appreciate you. I think from a skill standpoint, though, Antonio Brown, from his route running, the releases, the concentration on catches, the run after the catch ability, I don't know if there's a more talented receiver that we've seen in the course of the 2000s. 310-840-4910. Should Antonio Brown be a first ballot NFL Hall of Fame wide receiver? And then his quarterback, Ben Roethlisberger, should he be a first ballot guy? 310-840-4910. Let's go to Markel out in Chicago wanting to check in. What's going on?
9: Hello?
0: What's going on, man?
9: Hello? Can you hear me?
0: Yep, I got you.
9: Yeah, you're the Hall of Fame. You need to be an ambassador for the game. We don't know what AB's going to do when he gets up there. You know, he'll be like Terrell Owens, who took every opportunity to stick his finger in the eye of the NFL. Who's to say Antonio Brown won't get up there and with that gold jersey with no shirt on under, take it off and walk off the stage shirtless or something like that? You can't have him up there. You can't give him that platform when he's so unpredictable. It just doesn't work. It's not fair, but life is not fair. And we all know there's a certain politics that is involved in any of our pursuits. And he has failed miserably, and he's going to be not in the Hall of Fame because of
0: it. Mm, strong stuff. I appreciate the call. I couldn't disagree more. I think when we have this conversation about Antonio Brown, I hope we take the time, and I'm not trying to harp on the negativity of guys, but like, if we're going to have, we can't move the goalposts, is what I would say. We can't move the goalposts. There are other guys in the Pro Football Hall of Fame, guys, that were horrible people, yet they got in. Now, maybe they didn't get in on the first go-round, but I think with Antonio Brown, the talent level is so great to where I think the Pro Football Hall of Fame is going to have to put him in on the first ballot, or else it makes your list look phony. It makes your hall look phony. 310-840-49. Adam is in Boston. What's up, Adam?
10: Hey, how you doing, man?
0: Doing good, man.
10: How you doing? So here's my point, basically. Antonio Brown, 100% first ballot Hall of Famer, all right? Because he was, by far, one of the top three wide receivers at his position during his career. Eli Manning, Ben Roethlisberger, no thank you. Like, I know that the longevity is a thing, but I swear to God, like, if you're never the top five at your position, how are you going to be a Hall of Famer? That's why, yeah, what you do on the field is all that should count. Antonio Brown, Hall of Famer.
0: Appreciate you, man. The Ben Roethlisberger case, I think, is more fascinating in terms of do we hold it against him in terms of who he had to play with during that era? Because one of the big things is no All-Pro, no MVP. How many guys in the Hall of Fame have never won MVP or never been an All-Pro?
7: But shouldn't that kind of be a prerequisite? Like, I think what the caller said there is actually a really astute point. You should at some point have been top five in your position, preferably for an extended period of time. Like with Antonio Brown, the point that you're hammering home is there's a 6-year stretch where it was him, it was Calvin Johnson, it was Julio Jones. They were definitively the best wide receivers in the NFL. There was a year or two where I felt like Ben was a top five quarterback, but it was largely dominated by Peyton, by Brady, by Breeze, by Aaron Rodgers, and then you kind of filled in Ben, Phillip Rivers, maybe a Matthew Stafford in there at certain times, but never felt like he like was always a top five guy for a 4 or 5 year period, which I feel like you have to be.
0: I think it's another layer of this conversation. What should be kind of like the prereq for making the Hall of Fame? What accomplishments do you have to have had to be a Hall of Famer? 310-840-4910 is the number. As far as Ben Roethlisberger is concerned, if you're just now joining us, there's only been a select group of first ballot guys at the quarterback position. Bart Starr in 77, Roger Staubach in 85, Terry Bradshaw in 89, Dan Fouts in 93, Montana 2000, Aikman 06, Steve Young 05, Elway 04, Jim Kelly 02, Marino 05, Manning 2021, and then Breeze this past year in 2026. There's a lot of them, right, in terms of first ballot guys at the quarterback position. When I go and look at Ben's numbers compared to these other guys, it just doesn't stack up to me. 310-840-4910. Mitchell is in Pittsburgh. What's up, Mitchell?
11: Hey, I feel like I agree with you guys on the Antonio Brown. He was one of the, I think, the most elite wide receivers that you've seen in the league at that point. So I think he should be first ballot. But Ben Roethlisberger, I feel like he got carried by his defense a lot of the Super Bowls that he's won, or two Super Bowls that he won. One of them he got carried. He had terrible stats in that game, and I feel like he's not a first ballot, but I feel like he should still be in the Hall of Fame.
0: And I agree with that, and I appreciate the call. I think he should be in the Hall of Fame, too, just not, clearly not, as a first ballot guy. Who else should be a first ballot Hall of Famer? Here are the other eligibles. Adrian Peterson, Rob Gronkowski, Cam Newton, Richard Sherman, Andrew Whitworth, and Ryan Kerrigan. Who else should be a first ballot Hall of Famer? 310-840-4910 is the number. Your calls, plus I'll tell you which NFL team I'm confident in terms of them returning to the top of their respective conference in 26. That's next here on Westwood One Sports Night.
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0: Someone had a birthday.
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Number to hit us up, 310-840-4910. 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Top of the mind right now, the first-time eligibles for the 2027 Pro Football Hall of Fame have been announced. Adrian Peterson, Rob Gronkowski, Antonio Brown, Big Ben, Cam Newton, Richard Sherman, Andrew Whitworth, Ryan Kerrigan, rounding out the best of the first-time eligibles. Antonio Brown is the name that's been under the microscope here on this program, because I think the Pro Football Hall of Fame, if it was just based off of, you know, his on-the-field impact in production, he would be a slam-dunk first-ballot guy. I think he's going to ultimately be snubbed, and it's going to be a black eye for the entire Pro Football Hall.

0: fame. I think it damages your legitimacy if this guy is not first ballot. This isn't a popularity contest. This isn't a citizenship philanthropist contest. It's about who the hell balled out. And there's no mistaking it. Antonio Brown balled out above the rest. Should he be a first ballot Hall of Famer? And then should off-the-field impact, or off-the-field issues, rather, impact a guy's, you know, standing in the Pro Football Hall of Fame? 310-840-4910. Let's go to YB out in Ohio. What's going on?
1: Hey, I appreciate answering the call from me. Listen,
0: yes, sir.
1: AB should 100% be first ballot. He won't be, but he should be. On the field, that's his job. He's at work. When he's doing his work, he's serving them. He's making them look stupid. He made them look stupid for years. Like, you know what? I'm not that great of a guy when I'm not at work. But at work, my name's in the rafters. You know, I'm a good guy at work. But off the field, not at work, I ain't that great. AB is one of the best receivers ever. I'm a Steelers fan, and I'm just being looking at other receivers. His numbers are matching everyone in the Hall of Fame. Those first ballot guys, come on, man. If you was there, if you was watching it, AB was making them look silly.
0: His stretch of play, and I totally agree with you, and I appreciate the call.
1: The man went
0: His stretch of play was honestly unlike anything we've seen in the 2000s. From 2013 to 2018, he was the clear-cut best wide receiver in the NFL. And when you think about the wide receivers that have had success over the course of the 2000s in their body type in particular, AB is a different breed. Oh, and by the way, to me, he gets a little extra points for being a six-round pick and getting it out the mud. 310-840-4910 is the number. Nick is in Michigan. What's going on, Nick?
2: Hey, Liddell, thanks for taking the call, man. I usually don't get a chance. I only listen for like a few minutes on my way home from closing up a bar here in Michigan.
0: Yeah.
2: And I actually had a chance to catch the beginning of your segment. And the first thing you said was first ballot Hall of Famer. And I know that's what the list is all about. I'm just catching up on that as you reset the segment here. Let's face it, man. There's an unfortunate bias when it comes to the Hall of Fame. Who determines this, that, the other thing? Who votes? Who actually gets a say in this? And unfortunately, we have been proven time and time again, especially in other sports, baseball in particular, that there's an old boys club that y'all have to, you know, all these athletes have to be the focal point to be the first ballot guy there. I mean, it's unfortunate. And numbers alone should absolutely, to answer your question, be what determines somebody to be in the Hall of Fame. It's unfortunate that that's not the case. And I think Antonio Brown, with his numbers, absolutely, right there with Calvin Johnson and all those other guys that he played with in his era. Was Randy Moss the first ballot Hall of Famer?
0: I'm sorry to put you on the spot like that,
2: yes, but I mean,
3: Randy Moss was
2: let's
3: a
2: face
3: first
2: it.
3: Randy Moss
2: was he was a first ballot guy. And you know what? There's a guy with off-field issues that overcame all of that. And that's great, but, you know, I think a lot of people are just going to look at Antonio Brown, the antics with taking the uniform off, as somebody said. There was another caller that talked about being an ambassador for the game. I mean, let's also remember when he came out of Mount Pleasant here in my home state, he was the only one of four guys involved in an incident that came away scot-free, and good for him. He made himself a great pro. But did the off-the-field antics, the on-field antics, or coming off-the-field antics, if you will, that's not the only incident, man. I mean, I can understand why somebody should say an ambassador for the game. First ballot Hall of Famer, maybe not. Definite Hall of Famer, absolutely. But we need to get Barry Bonds into the Baseball Hall of Fame first.
0: Strong stuff. I appreciate the call. So with Antonio Brown, I immediately began to start stacking his numbers against Randy Moss. And Randy Moss, one, had longevity that AB didn't have. But, man, does AB get any extra credit, I guess, guys, for one, being a six-round pick, and then two, being a guy that's under 6 foot tall?

0: Charles is in San Diego. What's going on, Charles?
1: Hey, how you guys doing tonight?
0: Doing good, man. Appreciate you chiming in.
1: You know, I've been a lifelong Steeler fan, and I don't think there's any question that Antonio and Ben are Hall of Fame quality players. But the thing that people don't seem to be talking about is the fact that Ben Roethlisberger, his key was extending plays, and then he would throw up some of the ugliest damn ducks that you've ever seen. And he had the most amazing wide receivers, whether it was Antonio Brown, whether it was Santonio Holmes, whether it was Plaxico Burress. These guys went up and got the ball and then did amazing things with it after they were done. Now, those things are all amazing. But when you also look at the fact that when those guys left Pittsburgh, they never had a season similar to anything that they put together in Pittsburgh when Ben Roethlisberger was throwing them the ball. Not quite sure what to do with that.
0: Mm. Strong stuff as always, man. I appreciate the call. Man, I'm realizing, I guess, here in real time, one, how polarizing of a conversation it is. And then two, there's a strong case for some other guys that probably aren't going to make it. We've talked a lot about AB. We have talked a lot about Ben Roethlisberger. The Adrian Peterson one, like, I feel like he's the slam dunk lock. And maybe we can ask that as well at 310-840-4910. Of the guys that are eligible for the first time, right? Adrian Peterson, Gronk, Big Ben, Antonio Brown, Cam Newton, Sherman, Andrew Whitworth, Ryan Kerrigan. Of the dudes that are eligible for the first time, who's like the most, who's got the best shot of getting in? Who is a lock to be a first ballot guy? 310-840-4910. Frank is in Pittsburgh. What's up, Frank?
2: Yeah, I'm calling about Antonio Brown. Sure, he should be in on the first round. But there's one thing that nobody's been bringing up. In January of 2016, a playoff game against Cincinnati, he took a hit from Burkett that basically changed his life at that point. He should be a poster boy for CTE, and the NFL owes him something. His life will never be the same after that hit. Who knows where he would have went?
0: You really think the hit?
2: Who knows where he would have?
0: You think that you're one of those guys, huh? I'm not saying that to be a jerk.
2: Well, you are.
0: I appreciate the call, man.
2: I mean, you don't think that impacted his career?
0: No. No, I don't. I don't.
2: Well, you're in the minority there.
0: I know that some people feel that way. So you're saying that you think that that hit had an impact on the neurological function of Antonio Brown moving forward. That is wishful thinking is how I would put it. I think Antonio Brown is just a jackass. It's just the reality of it. Reggie is in Houston wanting to chime in. What's going on, Reggie?
3: I was calling in to let you know that I think Antonio Brown should be a first-time ballot along with Drew Brees and his quarterback because the numbers that they put up. And yeah, it don't matter what he did off the field. It counts what he did on the field. That's all I got to say. I'll hang up and listen.
0: Holla back. I appreciate you, man. 310-840-4910. I think we're in agreement, though. Most of the people that have called. That the off-the-field stuff, no, should not have some super significant bearing on your ability to make the Hall of Fame. But it's a part of the conversation. I totally get it. I totally get it. 310-840-4910. We're going to get back into the National Football League coming up here momentarily. First, Scott is in Georgia. What's up, Scott?
4: Hey, man. How are you?
0: I am good. If you're good, brother, how you doing?
4: I'm great, brother. I am, and I'm going to take this back, and I'm going to tell you how old I am. I was watching the Steelers back in the 70s, 80s, 90s, 2000s, and I'm still a diehard. Here's the thing. You know, Ben's going to get in first ballot. I don't think there's an argument there with the guys he's with just because – he made things happen. He, no matter what, he made stuff happen. I've met him. I know him. Great guy. Great family. good dude.
0: Just now, I met him. I know him.
4: Yeah, AB, great, amazing receiver, and should be in. He would be first ballot, no matter what, unless. Here's the problem.
0: Unless what?
4: And we learned this with Belichick last year. Part of this is very much a popularity contest.
0: Yes, 1,000%. But it shouldn't very be. Much, and that's why I say if he doesn't get in, and I felt that way about Belichick too. Belichick should have got in too. It makes it look. It makes your fraternity look like a farce. It takes away the legitimacy of it, man.
4: I'm right there with you, man. And it is. It should not be that way. It should be based on what did you do between those lines, and both Ben and AB should be first ballot. But AB went crazy after Burfict hit him in the head.
0: So you like the last caller, huh? Yeah, I think that call just ruined his life.
4: It did. It really completely changed him. And I was there at that game, and I watched him and thought, that man's dead.
0: He said Antonio Brown got hit so hard, he was like, let me stop taking care of my kids.
4: But I got to tell you, my Juju Smith-Schuster, he came on it. Man, he put Perfect down, too.
0: Oh, he did. He did.
4: But now, I think that if the Hall of Fame was what the Hall of Fame should be, and that is numbers, performance, and what you do between those white lines.
0: Right.
4: Both of those guys, first ballot. But the problem is, it's a popularity contest. So Ben's going to get in first ballot. AB's going to get in at some point. But they're going to punish him for a while because he went nuts.
0: Hey, I appreciate the call, man. I mean, that. The reality is, though, I'm glad we're in lockstep with it. No, off-the-field antics should have no bearing, ladies and gentlemen, on whether or not a guy ultimately makes the Hall of Fame. Walter wrapping up our calls on this, calling out from California. What's up, Walter?
5: Hey, first off, I want to say great show.
0: Appreciate you,
5: man. And AB definitely should be a first time. But I want to talk about AP.
0: Okay.
5: Peterson is definitely a first-time Hall of Famer.
0: Yep,
5: I mean,
0: I agree.
5: The man is a 7-time Pro Bowler, 4-time All-Pro, 2012 fucking MVP. I mean, we all know what we had, but that man was a beast. I mean,
0: I think Adrian Peterson. And I asked a question earlier.
5: He runs everybody over.
0: I asked a question earlier, Walter, of the first-time eligible guys, who's the slam dunk to make it? I think it would be Adrian. Him or Gronk, to me, are the slam dunks.
5: Yeah, I mean, it's AP. I'm telling you, Peterson was just that man.
0: Filthy.
5: And he played 14 years, you know what I mean? 14 years.
0: And look good at the back end of his career when he finished it in D.C. I appreciate the call, man. 310-840-4910 is the number. I'll tell you which NFL team I'm confident will return to the top of their conference in 2026. Next.
6: Last year's top three picks are shining at camp. Titans QB Cam Ward, Jaguars two-way man Travis Hunter, and Giants edge rusher Abdul Carter. Could super sophomore campaigns be on the way for this trio? Westwood One Sports.
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0: 26th season. And it has a lot to do with recent history. The Cincinnati Bengals, ladies and gentlemen, have been routinely talked about as good but not good enough. In 2026, I believe they get back into the contender conversation within the NFL. When I say contender, I don't mean them just snapping their playoff drought. I mean them being in the Super Bowl conversation. My optimism with Cincy starts with their offense, obviously. Joe Burrow, one of the best quarterbacks in football when he's able to stay upright. The 1-2 punch of Ja'Marr Chase and T. Higgins, arguably the best receiver duo in football. But it's their defense in 26 that I'm expecting to take a massive step forward and really shape how we talk about Cincinnati. Insert Dexter Lawrence, insert Boye Mafe, insert Jonathan Allen, and all of a sudden this front seven is a lot more formidable. Insert Cassius Howell as well, their early round pick out of Texas A&M. I'm not the only one that is bullish on the potential of the Cincinnati defense. Their running back Chase Brown had this to say about just how good the 26 Bengals can be on defense.
1: It's kind of a given that we think the offense is going to be prolific again. It's just how prolific. The defense has always been maligned over the last few years, but a lot of additions in the offseason, of course, Dexter Lawrence, young draft picks, Boye Mafe, huge signing there. Have you seen a difference in training camp so far, what you've seen the first couple years?
2: They're a really good defense, man. And, you know, they've been doing a really good job this training camp, bro. Like, just with Dex and Boye and B. Cook and all of our returning starters from the year before, like, that's an experienced group. But to see what they're doing this year, the amount of havoc they're causing up front, the amount of pressure they're putting on Joe, I feel comfortable saying this. That's a top 10, top
1: okay.
2: 5 defense, bro.
1: Okay,
2: so
1: okay. Chase Brown putting it down right now.
0: If the Bengals finish with a top 10 defense, they will win the Super Bowl. If the Cincinnati Bengals, spearheaded by Dexter Lawrence, Boye Mafe, John Allen, Cassius Howell, Brian Cook, DJ Turner, if that group finishes within the top 10 of NFL defenses, they will win the Super Bowl. Book it. Question is, will it actually happen? 310-840-4910. Jack is in Virginia. What's up, Jack?
3: Hey, thanks for taking my call. First time caller.
0: Yeah, appreciate you, man.
3: Hey, let me get your opinion on this. Should Pete Rose be in the Hall?
0: Should Pete Rose be in the Hall? Yes.
3: And I agree with Brown, then. He should be in the Hall, too.
0: There we go. Appreciate you. 310-840-4910. The Hall of Fame conversation, it's so exhausting now. Because I know where a lot of you stand. And I think there's no real wrong answer is what I would say. The only wrong answer to me is if you feel like off-the-field stuff should influence whether or not to make the Hall of Fame. I just still, to this day, don't buy that theory. They're not role models. They're football players. 310-840-4910 is the number. Here on Westwood One Sports Night. Let's do this. Let's go back out to the phone. Myron is in Dallas wanting to check in. Myron, what's going on, man?
4: Yes, sir. How you doing, young and in charge?
0: Doing good, man. Doing good.
4: Are you sure? I don't think so lately. What I'm hearing going on with your Commanders over there.
0: Oh, we're going to get to it. Don't you worry, Myron. I'm going to stay.
4: Right, well,
0: Myron, you know how I get, man. Look, we're going to get into the Tuxedo thing, but I don't want you to think that I got time for you tonight, Myron.
4: All right. Well, you already know I got the Bengals in the Super Bowl with the Rams. You already know that for the reasons you just stated. So that's all I wanted to do. And now you can hang up on me when I tell you your Commanders, you know, now are going to be in last place there in the NFC.
0: Last place, Myron?
4: Last place, man. I mean, RG4. I'm not going to call him.
0: Come on.
4: You know, that's what they call him in Washington, RG4. So, I mean, he got to stay upright, bro. You know that.
0: For
4: sure. He can't afford it. He got to learn how to fly.
0: I hear the concern, Myron.

0: 840-4910. One of our regulars here on the program, Jim in Indiana. What's up, Jim? Jim?
1: Hello?
0: What up, Jim? What you got for us, man?
1: I'm from Boston, by the way. That's why I didn't know. No, you know, the Hall of Fame, right? It's not the Hall of Justice. It's the Hall of Fame. And those guys should be in there based on their field performance. I mean, you know, Antonio Brown, I mean, I was a Patriots fan and a Bucks fan when he was with Brady. You know, he really didn't show very well. But his overall career, he deserves to be in there. First ballot, in my opinion. And when it comes down to it, I mean, a guy like Ray Lewis is in there, you know.
0: That's my point.
1: But
0: that's my point.
1: Right? And as far as real quick on Cincinnati,
0: yeah,
1: you're 100% on that. If their defense is there, look out. They made it to the Super Bowl not too long ago with a defense that wasn't great. So they got a real good chance to go there if that defense puts anything in front of them.
0: And the thing that is so fascinating, right, while we're bullish on Cincy and what it could be like if the defense is good, I can't help but think, what happens if 2026 goes wrong? Is Zach Taylor on the hot seat? Does Joe Burrow begin to have wandering eyes? It's a big year for Cincinnati, man.
1: Yes, they have to do something now with that. They can't continue to run it back. If the defense, the money they put into the defense, if they don't perform this year, someone's going. It's probably the coach. I mean, they're not going to want to get rid of Joe. Break up that offense.
0: Well, that's the thing. They may not want to get rid of Joe, but I think if you continue to put together incompetent team after incompetent team, Joe may ultimately want out. I appreciate you as always, man. Final hour of power coming smack at you, baby, right here on Westwood One Sports Night. We'll take a trip to the NFC East. We opened up the show talking about the big-time money that the Dallas Cowboys spent along their defensive front. One of their NFC counterparts lost arguably the best player on their entire team. I'll give you the details on who and how it impacts their team next here on Westwood One Sports Night.
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0: tonight. Here's Linnell Willingham.
1: Yes, indeedy. And this is the final hour of power here on What's With One Sports Tonight. A Monday night edition getting into Tuesday morning. 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Like, subscribe, comment, do the whole bit to become a part of the Westwood One Sports Night family, man, and to keep the conversation going off air. A lot more to get into. The Hall of Fame conversation, I want to put a bow on it with a guy, Siobhan from Chicago, wanting to chime in. Where do you stand on Antonio Brown being a first ballot Hall of Famer? And then should off-the-field stuff have any bearing on a guy's eligibility?
2: A guy that was what?
1: It's going to go without
2: me. Siobhan. Yeah, I'm here.
1: What's up, man?
2: How you doing, brother?
1: I'm good, man. How you doing?
2: I'm all right, man. I just said like this, you know, last time I talked to you. I'm glad you got my name right this time, brother.
1: it ain't too hard, man.
2: But I'm going to say it like this, man. We had Dennis Rodman. We'll say off the court antics. Hey, man, is he not a Hall of Famer? All right. I'm going to say Michael Irvin. Hey, he was a Coca-Cola sports, you know, Coca-Cola guy. Hall of Famer. Tom Brady. They say the GOAT. We had Spygate and Deflategate.

0: think cheating is horrible. Think he's not going to be a first ballot? I'm going to leave it there, brother.
1: I think it's a valid point, and I appreciate it. That's what I'm saying. And I think that's the number one thing I have learned tonight while having this conversation. You can pick your side. You can have your argument. I don't give a rat's ass what a guy does off the field. How do you help me in between the lines? Bottom line. I'm able to separate church and state when it comes to on the field and off the field in the National Football League. And with any pro sport for that matter. Because at the end of the day, as I continue to preach, these dudes are not role models. Point blank. The NFC East, I believe, is going to be one of the most competitive divisions in football in 26. And I believe three teams in the NFC East represent the five teams that are the biggest threats to the LA Rams. I believe the Dallas Cowboys are a major threat to the Rams. I believe the Philadelphia Eagles are a major threat to the Rams. I believe even though they're going to be without Laremy Tunsil, I believe the Commanders are a massive threat to the LA Rams. I want to double click on Washington for a second because the news that Commander fans got this weekend honestly sent shockwaves through the DMV. Laremy Tunsil, torn triceps, expected to miss the entirety of the 26th regular season, but we don't know yet. Dan Quinn, the head coach of the Commanders, saying, you know what? We won't really have a firm grasp on the timeline until the surgery has been completed. Despite Washington losing Laremy Tunsil, I believe they're still a contender within the landscape of the NFC. I do. Despite them losing Laremy Tunsil, I still believe they're a contender. Here is why. Those of you that follow the 24 football season know that they made it all the way to the conference title game talking about the Washington Commanders. And they did it with a rookie third-round pick at the left tackle spot talking about Brandon Coleman. Since Laremy Tunsil got here last offseason, he has cultivated a very, very strong relationship with his replacement here, Brandon Coleman. There have been three peas in a pod. Brandon Coleman, Josh Connerly, and Laremy Tunsil. I believe that Laremy Tunsil already made the 26 Commanders better by hosting Josh Connerly and hosting Brandon Coleman out in Tuscaloosa to get some work in. I think Brandon Coleman is going to be fine. Is he Laremy Tunsil? No, no one is. Right? No one's Laremy Tunsil. But I think as he gets another year more stronger and another year more mature, even though it's at a different position, I think he naturally is just going to be a better football player. Talking about Brandon Coleman. I do. The other piece is this. It is now on offensive coordinator David Blau to do their damnedest to scheme around the deficiency at left tackle, to scheme around the shortcoming at left tackle with the quick passing game, with the running game, chipping with backs and tight ends. You had to figure a way to get it done. This cannot spell disaster for Washington because the 2026 season, guys, is just simply too important for the Commanders in terms of Dan Quinn's job security, whether or not they pay Jayden Daniels next offseason, and whether or not Adam Peters continues to have the responsibility of being the GM. So no, I don't believe the Commander season is ruined because Laremy Tunsil is going to have to miss a significant chunk of time. I don't. I believe one of two things can happen. They can either feel bad for themselves and have a pity party and say, oh, woe to me, we're hurt again. It's just like last year. Throwing the towel, or like your boy out of Bethany College circa 2019, after having too many Mad Dog 2020s, you know what I did? Blech. You puke and rally. You puke and rally. Could this Tunsil injury be the rallying cry for the 2026 Washington Commanders? They're not just losing the best left tackle in football. They're losing one of their unquestioned leaders in that locker room. I don't know if people outside of the DMV

0: understand the significance of Laremy Tunsil's loss, not just on the field, but off the field as well. Could be a rallying cry, though. Sometimes, man, in life, tragedy, trauma, adversity, it brings out the absolute best in a person. I believe that'll be the case for the 2026 Washington Commanders. I do. Now, the onus at this point, the pressure, it goes back to first-year OC David Blough. By hook or by crook, through hell or high water, they've got to find a way to keep Jaden Daniels upright for the 2026 season. They have to. Because if they don't, it's going to look a lot like last year. Commanders aren't the only team in the NFC East that's got championship on their mind. The Dallas Cowboys have titles on their mind as well. And I think for the first time in a long time, it's drama-free in Dallas. Right? This year for the Cowboys, it's all about football. It's all about the product on the field. They put pen to paper on a new deal with Quinnen Williams, making him the second highest paid defensive tackle of all time behind Jalen Carter in terms of guaranteed money. 3 years, $105.9 million, $101 guaranteed, $63 guaranteed at signing. This contract for Quinnen Williams, one, is a vote of confidence for him. And then two, a message from the Cowboys front office saying, hey, we're done BSing. We're done playing games, guys. Let's get our affairs in order. Let's eliminate the distractions and do everything we can to be the best version of the Dallas Cowboys. What does that look like? I think they're already on the short list of contenders in the NFC. But there's one move that they can make that would really alter the trajectory of this group, that would really catapult them into a different space. If they could somehow, talking about the Cowboys, if they could somehow land Max Crosby from the Las Vegas Raiders, they become the biggest threat to the LA Rams in the entire National Football League. Not even close. Not even close. They're able to make decisions like that. They're able to think about making decisions like that, though, because it's drama-free. They handled the Pickens thing with class and professionalism. They handled the Quinnen Williams negotiation with class and professionalism. They're distraction-free. Think about it, man. Last offseason, it was Micah Parsons. The year before, it was Dak and CeeDee Lamb. Now Dallas, all of a sudden, is drama-free. They have eliminated the distractions, and it will allow them to be the best version of themselves. We can speak to that in our own human lives. When you eliminate distractions in your life, you become the best version of yourself. I think that happens this year with the Dallas Cowboys. I do. The key is, though, for Dallas, is the defense. They can improve that defense by going out and making a massive swing for Max Crosby. The Cowboys owner, Jerry Jones, hinted at Dallas in their willingness to be aggressive, leaving no stone unturned in terms of adding talent to this group.
1: One other thing I'd say that Stephen was commenting on is, candidly, I'd be very interested. I'd give up future to add substantive to where we are today as to a player, to give you an idea about would I invest something substantive to get the right kind of deal to improve us opening day? I would. I feel that good about this team this year. And, of course, you know that I haven't seen this team play together. And so, but in general, looking ahead, I think we've got a chance to be worthy of spending some future if we saw an opportunity.
2: Conversations that are ongoing, or is that something, hey, let's look at the first 2 weeks of camp and then address to see if you want to put something substantial?
1: I talked about a situation yesterday with another team and another owner.
0: Jerry Jones ain't playing around. Jerry, he was already on the phone with people and then telling you about it, guys. I believe Jerry's not just talking. I believe that there finally is a heightened sense of urgency within the Dallas Cowboys locker room. I think the urgency has finally set in. I think the desperation for Dallas has finally set in. If they get Max Crosby, guys, holy cow, honestly. But to me, even without Max Crosby, they're on the short list of contenders in the NFC. I love the way that they have revamped and retooled this roster. You can't deny, you can hate Dallas as much as you want. You cannot deny the fact that this group throughout the offseason has totally revamped the defense. Totally revamped it. From D. Winters coming over via free agency at linebacker from the Niners, adding speed. Kobe Durant coming over via the Rams. Caleb Downs being drafted. P.J. Locke coming over from Denver. They have just simply gotten better, ladies and gentlemen. And I know Dallas is, you know, everyone's favorite team to hate on. But the reality is, as we sit here in the second week of August, they're on the short list of contenders to the L.A. Rams. Biggest threats to the L.A. Rams. The question is the defense. The other piece is this. Something else that has derailed Dallas' seasons over the past couple of years. Dak Prescott, and for whatever reason, his inability to stay healthy. It's definitely cost him a couple of years down the line. It's definitely cost him a couple of seasons in years past. The ankle injury, shoulder injury. I don't know, man. I'm in on him. And I know that doesn't sound very commander-like, right? I'm supposed to be biased. Supposed to look at the league through burgundy and gold color lenses, right? Not the case at all. Not the case at all. I honestly am just ready. I'm ready for these bullets to start flying for real. We get an official slate of preseason action coming up this week. Starting on Thursday, we get preseason matchups. We got some good ones, right? Patriots and Colts. Will we see Daniel Jones play this preseason? We'll get to see the Bengals and the Lions. We've talked about the Bengals a lot here on this show. Those games coming up on Thursday. Aaron Rodgers and whether or not he should play in the preseason is something that I'm going to be fascinated by. We actually had this conversation last week, I thought, in terms of, you know, Mike McCarthy saying, yeah, you know, we may play him, we may not. Rodgers saying he's down for whatever Mike McCarthy wants. First opportunity comes up on Thursday as they take on the Green Bay Packers. Friday, we got a triple header. Falcons and Broncos, Jets and Bucks, and then Washington and Miami. So Washington and Miami are going to joint practice on Wednesday. I wonder how many starters end up playing for both Washington and Miami on that Friday game because they joint practice together on Wednesday. Gotta wonder. I'm looking here, right, at the slate of games, and I see our pals from the DraftKings Sportsbook giving us odds. Does it make you a degen to bet on preseason football? Does that make you some sort of nut? Does that make you an addict for sports gambling if you happen to bet on preseason ball? Because I'll be real, the only reason I didn't bet last week is I forgot. I honestly forgot. I had a $5 parlay. I got to warm up. I say this to Denton Day every season opener that we do our pregame show locally in D.C. I said, Denton, this is the year I'm going to change my life sports gambling. And damn it, the 2026 NFL season, ladies and gentlemen, I'm declaring it now. My first full season as a nationally syndicated sports radio host. My life has already been changed for the better. I'm getting rich. I almost used the B word.
3: It's late enough.
0: It will be the year that I change my life sports betting.

0: $1 parlays will be the name of the game. And now that I've got some insider trading from being out of training camp, I'm kidding. I do not have insider trading.
1: Can we just clarify one thing, just so it's on the record? I'd like you to restate that you want to change your life sports gambling positively. Because you could very easily change your life negatively sports gambling.
0: Thank you, Denton Day. I want to positively change my life sports gambling during the 2026 NFL season. It will happen. I'm speaking it into existence. I'm manifesting it. I am. I think this year is going to be the year because I'm a lot wiser than I was last year. I'm not desperate like I was last year. I'm going to bet with more sense and not just look for the come up this time around. Thanks to our pals at Westwood One Sports, my life's changed a little bit. You know what I'm saying? I don't have to try to bet to get lunch for the week. You know, I can bet for leisure. So my brother said something to me the other day that really hit home. And it's something I want to divulge to you all here on the show. And we actually have some numbers to go with it. Denton, you're finding this out in real time too. We get paid twice a month here at this job. Our next payday is coming soon. I will play the Powerball in the lottery every day until the day that I die. It's only $2, guys. That's it. It's $2. You can potentially become a millionaire. I'm doing it. If you spend $2 on a lotto ticket, that's $60 a month on average, probably, for the chance to be a millionaire. Because right now, and I bookmarked this earlier because I wanted to read it to you all because I couldn't believe the numbers had soared to this point, y'all. The Powerball jackpot, and that's what I play every day, $2 on the Powerball. It's up to $905 million. If you win and take the cash option, you get around $391 million before taxes and then walk away with $247 million after federal taxes. Everybody should be playing the lottery every day. Is the lottery like a national chain, Denton? Or is it region specific?
1: Both. It's like you could play a Maryland lottery, you could play a Virginia lottery, and then you could play the Powerball, which is more national.
0: Which is the national lottery. I'm encouraging everybody out there to play the lottery from here until you die. If you got $2 to spare, I'd do it. I got to start thinking. I'm going to start writing down, too, Denton, like number combinations that I do. I'm going to win this. I just am positive. We haven't heard from Mr. Positive all night tonight. And I'm doing my best Mr. Positive bit and impersonation by being overly positive. As Denton Day corrected me, I will change my life for the better during the 2026 season by sports gambling. You heard it here first. 310-840-4910. Your last chance to get in with us on the phones is coming up as we have about a half hour left to go on the program. It's been an eventful Monday night edition of Westwood One Sports Night. Plenty more to get to here in this final hour of power. We dipped our toes in the NFC East water. When we come back, the most highly anticipated audio vault in all of sports talk radio. Say what is next?
2: Is future Hall of Famer Aaron Donald coming off retirement? It appears to be when, not if, Donald would join league MVP Matthew Stafford and Defensive Player of the Year Myles Garrett, and the Rams would have the most talented team of all time. Westwood One Sports.
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0: Sports Night. Here's Lynnell Willingham.
1: About a half hour left to go. Here on Westwood One Sports Night. Youngest in charge, Lynnell Willingham, kicking it with you. We've talked about a lot tonight. Appreciate you being here. Phone lines were lit on whether or not Antonio Brown should be a first ballot Hall of Famer. Real quick before we move on, I just want to have my official line drawn in the sand. Your off-the-field trauma, your off-the-field issues, your off-the-field antics should have no bearing on your eligibility for the Pro Football Hall of Fame. Lamar's in Michigan. What's up, Lamar?
2: What's up, Lamar, man?
1: What's going on?
2: Hello?
1: Brother? What's going on?
2: Yeah, I believe I talked to you. Ain't no first time caller, but I talked to you about my Michigan Wolverine. But I need to hear something. This talk about the NFC East getting a lot of teams in the in the playoffs. You failed to talk about the NFC North and the NFC West. Those are the two toughest divisions that's in the NFC on record. Every team in the NFC North was above 500.
1: Correct.
2: And the NFC West. So my thing is, you fail to say that, okay, the Lions have a top five offense. Give them a top
1: They had a top five offense. What do they have with no Cade Mays at center? What do they have with Penei Sewell being forced to move to left tackle? What do they have minus David Montgomery?
2: Isaiah Pacheco, they got weapons over there. So my thing is, I'm just saying that
1: Isaiah Pacheco,
2: you can't say every team in the NFC East
1: Isaiah
2: gonna
1: Pacheco?
2: Make pretty much three teams gonna make it in the playoffs outside of the Detroit Lions.
1: Did you just seriously name drop Isaiah Pacheco?
2: Hey,
1: the only thing that he's got going for him, is the fact that he's a dreadheaded running back, and I know how I feel about dreadheaded running backs. They're cut from a different cloth.
2: Behind that offensive line, he's still decent. You got Gibbs. I'm not saying that he's going to be a 1,000-yard runner. No, we still got Gibbs.
1: It doesn't matter how many yards he gets. It's can he provide the physical element back to the offense that David Montgomery provided? And I don't know if he can.
2: He's not a strong running back. He's not a nice number two. I'm not giving him number one reps. We got Gibbs for that.
1: We'll see. We're going to see. I'm down on the Lions. I think this is the last dance for that group. I appreciate the call. I think Jared Goff's cap number becomes virtually untenable in 26, and I think this is it for the Detroit Lions. 310-840-4910, last call for anybody on the phone, because we've got about a half hour left to go on the show. Let's do it. The most highly anticipated audio vault and all the sports talk radio, say what is now.
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8: Come after me.
9: I don't come with the bullshit.
0: It's say what?
10: Say what?
0: With Lynnell Willingham and Carlos with a K.
1: You're the big voice guy. Say what? Lynnell Willingham, that day in the chair. Couple of different items I wanted to get to here and say what. One of them is going to piss off our resident board op, Oliver Popular. He's also our resident Major League Baseball insider and our resident Packers fan. Micah Parsons, star edge rusher for Green Bay, not going to be available to play until about week 6, but knowing Micah, he won't shut up. Micah Parsons had this to say about his IQ compared to his pass rushing brethren.
11: Yeah, and I don't even think it's just about pass rush. I think about is commanding the defensive front. Like, the way I set it up, I can dictate the slides, know where the slide's going, understand protections. I think I'm above IQ than every rusher in the league. I've learned from the best between Dan, Zim, Halfley. Like, I really understand football at a way better level, so it allows me to, you know, use those abilities that I haven't seen no one else do. So.
1: Micah Parsons has never been one to mince his words. I like how confident and borderline arrogant that he is. I wonder how his teammates react to it. I do. Because we know in the Cowboys locker room, there were not a bunch of supporters of the podcast. I wonder how it's going to go over.

0: Bay with the Packers, especially when Mike is dealing with a little bit of an injury right now. Denton, does the arrogance of Micah Parsons bother you at all?
1: I think it's the injury thing. That's kind of crazy. He's talking real big game about himself, but he can't flex that IQ for a little bit. It's going to be a while.
0: 6 weeks, to be exact. We've been playing the promo here on Westwood One Sports, if you've been listening. There's a real chance that he makes his season debut, guys, against the Dallas Cowboys. The irony in that. Todd Monken. I know I fall asleep to Kurt Cignetti sometimes. Not going to lie. If there's no good Cignetti audio,
1: don't do it.
0: I may start falling asleep to 61-year-old Todd Monken.
1: Don't do it.
0: He's like the old dirty grandpa that just doesn't give a damn. He wears his emotions on his sleeve. He'll lie to you in a presser and then ask you why does you deserve the truth. Here is Todd Monken. First of all, let me just set the scene for you real quick. Shedeur Sanders was supposed to receive all of the first team reps on Saturday at practice. Todd Monken told that to the local media. On Saturday, Dylan Gabriel got as many reps as Shedeur Sanders did. And Shedeur received zero with the first team. Todd Monken, and this is how you know, they're bored in Cleveland. Todd Monken had to answer to the decision that he made. Here's what he had to say about Shedeur not getting first team reps.
2: I've been impressed with all of our quarterback group. I'll start with that. But I've been impressed with both players and the way they've handled, right, the back and forth of the reps. And we're trying as best we can to balance.
0: Todd Monken, tell him what both quarterbacks could do to win the job still. And as I said earlier, if you're just now joining us, I believe the quarterback competition in Cleveland is far from over. I truly do feel that way. I just know that right now, as we sit here on August the 11th, there is a gap between Deshaun Watson and Shedeur Sanders. And Deshaun Watson, not Shedeur Sanders, is the leader in the clubhouse. Question is, how big is that gap, and can Shedeur close it during the preseason games? I believe that Deshaun starts Saturday against Chicago, which means Shedeur will start the following week. I expect Shedeur to look better than Deshaun during the preseason games. The question is, who does Todd Monken trust? 61-year-old first-time head coach, unstable ownership group. You want to make a good first impression. You probably go with a guy that you know can get your team lined up correctly. You start on the road if you're Cleveland, at Jacksonville, at Tampa. You're going to have to use your hard count. You're going to have to use your cadence. That's an area that Shedeur has struggled with here throughout the first 8, 9, 10 practices of camp for the Cleveland Browns. It's the reality of it. It's the reality of it, but the most disheartening piece of it all, I guess, is the fact that the Browns are even playing this game when it comes to the quarterback spot. You know what you have in Deshaun Watson. You don't know what you have in Shedeur. It would, to me, be organizational malpractice if the Cleveland Browns exit the 2026 season without a definitive answer on what Shedeur Sanders is or what Shedeur Sanders isn't, ladies and gentlemen. That's going to do it for Say What, the most highly anticipated audio vault in all of sports talk radio. Shout out to Coach Monken. Shout out to Micah Parsons. Shout out to Chance in Alabama. He wraps us up on the phones tonight. Chance, what's up, man?
3: Man, I wanted to get my AB taken, but I guess I got to do the NFC East. So I think
0: thing,
3: it's
0: man. Go ahead. We got time for you. You're wrapping us up on the phones tonight, so the world is yours.
3: All right, good. Good
0: just
3: deal,
0: like
3: man.
0: When you go to Chipotle at the end of the night and they give you extra chicken. You get extra
3: oh, yeah,
0: airtime
3: yeah.
0: when you're the last caller, pal.
3: Oh, I like that. I like that. So, you know, career-wise alone, AB is a first ballot Hall of Famer. Just like T.O., career-wise alone, is a first ballot Hall of Famer. But, you know, there are some things guys can do off the field. I mean, if O.J. Simpson would have killed his wife and that dude before he got inducted into the Hall of Fame, I don't think he should have got in for killing him, you know, doing that. But, you know, that's like the worst of the worst. AB

0: that year he took off his jersey that was on the field. And that year the Rams won the Super Bowl. Tampa Bay might have cost Tampa Bay a Super Bowl, him throwing his little temper tantrum and not playing in the playoffs. And I don't want to hear anything about excuses, guys, or, you know, stay their way off teams. Dude, Tom Brady let him come live at his house. Tom Brady, from everything I heard, I hate the guy because I'm a Bills fan, but he is the easiest quarterback to get along with. Everyone loves him. AB is a big baby. And just
1: that's
0: like
1: fair,
0: T.O.,
1: but he's also a Hall of Fame caliber wide receiver. You just gave all of your personal vendettas against him. None of it changes the reality that for a five-year stretch, he was the best wide receiver in the sport.
0: No, he's definitely a Hall of Famer, but I would not put him in on the first ballot because he may have costed Tampa Bay a Super Bowl that year. By doing what he did, let him get in the second or third year, you punished a man, you know, because of costing his team and costing the GOAT a possible championship.
1: Yeah, I don't know. I agree to disagree on that one, man. It's just hard. I get it. I understand folks' perspective. I understand the conversation. But the reality is that stuff shouldn't have any bearing. It just shouldn't. I appreciate the call. I just think we're at a spot right now with this convo where I'm not gonna ever win. You all have your heels dug in when it comes to Antonio Brown. And I get it. Polarizing personality. Really, really good player. Not somebody you want your kids emulating in terms of when they grow up. I get it. I totally get it. As far as the other first-time eligible guys for the Pro Football Hall of Fame, Adrian Peterson, Ben Roethlisberger, Rob Gronkowski, Cam Newton, Richard Sherman, Andrew Whitworth, Ryan Kerrigan. We agreed earlier that Adrian Peterson's the guy that's, you know, a lock to make it. Of the underdogs, so to speak, Cam, Whitworth, Ryan Kerrigan, we in lockstep to Cam of the underdogs has the best shot. What would Cam have to do? I guess there's nothing he could do at this point. But what if Cam would have won the Super Bowl, would you consider him a first ballot guy? I think he's going to go down as one of the most transcendent two-way guys, mobile quarterbacks ever. The health cut his career short.
2: Well, I just don't think he's getting in no matter what. The Super Bowl might have gotten him in eventually, but I don't think he's getting in. He's certainly not a first ballot guy. I don't think he's getting in ever.
1: Yeah, I know he's not a first ballot guy. We're in lockstep with that. In terms of him not getting in ever,
2: ever.
1: He had one of the best rookie years of all time at quarterback. He's an MVP.
2: That's been upstaged. And the MVP is what even makes this conversation relevant. But was he ever a top five outside of the MVP or quarterback? No. Honestly, he wasn't even really close most years.
1: Truth serum on Cam Newton. Humble pie.
2: He's a good player. And, like, you can be a good player without being in the Hall of Fame. But like, I'm always of the belief that the Hall of Fame should be reserved for those that truly are the elite of the elite. And he just wasn't that for long enough.
1: To say that he was, I don't know, Denton. I feel like I push back on the notion that he was never a top five guy. But then you consider the league and who
2: he's
1: shared
2: the top five in the MVP
1: with.
2: Year. But outside of the MVP year, like he was just never that.
1: Cam Newton, transcendent personality. One of the best college quarterbacks of all time. Can't deny that. He was a dog at the University of Auburn. I don't know, man. Is the idea of Cam Newton better than what he actually was?
2: Yeah. Because, like, if you pull up some of his numbers, his touchdown-to-interception ratio was not anything substantial.
1: So he's also
2: doubled his interceptions every year. He only threw 4,000 yards once.
1: If I was to call him the greatest dual threat quarterback of all time, does that warrant being in the Hall of Fame?
2: Well, he's not.
1: He's got the most touchdowns ever as a quarterback.
2: Yeah, but Lamar Jackson's a better dual threat than he is.
1: In reality, yes.
2: Yeah, thrower, I mean that's the problem. Like if Lamar Jackson wasn't around. robbed, maybe that's a little bit easier to like stomach because it's a gimmick is not the right word, but it's a novelty. Like you can say, hey, I'm the best dual threat quarterback ever, but he's not the best dual threat quarterback ever. And only one time in his career did he throw over 4,000 yards in a passing, like even his MVP year, he didn't touch 4,000 yards
1: even
2: in a pass heavy year or a pass heavy league.
1: When you look at the passing numbers over his career, the completion percentages don't stack up with the other Hall of Famers. The passing volume itself in terms of the amount of attempts don't stack up. The injuries really cut Cam Newton's career short. That's the thing where I was asking kind of Denton, like, what could he have ever been that level? Like, what would it have taken, rather, for him to get to that point? And I think the injuries really, really cut his career short. And as a result, it changes the way we look at him. But no doubting it, I mean, he was one of the most exciting players we've ever seen in this sport.
2: My issue with the way that the Hall of Fame does things is with respect to like a Cam Newton, but also to like a Ryan Kerrigan.
1: Mm-hmm.
2: Like Ryan Kerrigan's name shouldn't be in this.
1: Yeah.
2: he's a really good player. There's no one that's going to be like, yeah, Ryan Kerrigan's a Hall of Famer. He just wasn't that kind of guy. And outside of the MVP year for Cam Newton, there's no one that's going to say, yeah, he's a Hall of Famer. I mean, he has 32,000 yards passing.
1: Before he retired, though, Denton, in terms of where he ranked amongst the active leaders in sacks, you look at that draft class. He came out with, what, Von Miller?
2: E. Kerrigan did, yeah.
1: His numbers are pretty damn impressive, talking about Ryan Kerrigan, relative to, like, the dudes he came out with and his peers. While he played, he was amongst the active leaders in sacks. So I don't want to shortchange it, but I get what you're saying, Denton. Like, I feel like there's so many other guys.
2: Good player, like Washington Ring of Fame player.
1: Yes.
2: Hall of Fame player. Like, no. Like, when you, even if this concept is like Peter King concept of, can you tell the story of the NFL without X player? Like, the NFL's been around for a long time. It's a long-ass story.
1: I don't like when they use that analogy.
2: Yeah. With Kerrigan, I mean, he had a couple 13-sack years. 13.5 was his best in 14. But, like, when you're talking Hall of Fame numbers.
1: He was multi-time Pro Bowler. He never was an All-Pro, I don't think, was he?
2: No, he was never an All-Pro, first or second team.
1: It's probably because of Vaughn.
2: You had Myles Garrett was around. Like, there were a lot of really good edge players.
1: Marcus Ware, Elvis Dumervil. I mean, they were just dudes.
2: Yeah, there was a lot of them. And really, really good player. Iconic celebration, bringing the Shawn Michaels HBK celebration into the NFL, which is a big deal, but like not a Hall of Famer. And there's a laundry list of guys that I didn't even put on the list for you to look at because, like, why are we talking about them? Like, if we're talking about the Hall of Fame, they're not that.
1: So basically, it would be those. Can you give me an example of somebody?
2: So, like, Gerald McCoy's on that list. Gerald McCoy's a great player. He played a long time in the NFL, but you're never looking at him like that's a definitive Hall of Fame guy.
1: But he was at a point in time the best defensive tackle in the sport. He was top five for a majority of his run, right? If we're going off of that, you know, criteria. You sleep on Gerald McCoy that day?
2: I guess I'm sleeping on Gerald McCoy because I never looked at him and said Hall of Famer.
1: He's just – I guess we got to – and I guess we've done this throughout the show, but the goal – not the goalpost is moving, but – we're thinking deeper into it from a criteria standpoint. I think that's what it's going to come down to. I feel like each position should have his own criteria as well, by the way.
2: I agree with that. I do think each position should have their own set of rules and how you look at them. Because you're right, like, Gerald McCoy was a really, really good player.
1: Mm-hmm.
2: But he was never Hall of Fame level. Cam I think Jordan defensive
1: be,
2: tackles.
1: You think Cam Jordan will be a Hall of Famer?
2: No.
1: Wow.
2: I'm more baseball with the way that I view the Hall of Fame than, like, I think the NFL is a happy medium between baseball and basketball.
1: It's not terrible like basketball.
2: You know, everyone gets into basketball.
1: Which is stupid.
2: But I'm much more in line with the NFL of, hey, there are some guys that are going to not make it, and it sucks, but that's the reality of it, because this is supposed to be for the very best to ever play the game.
1: That's why I think it's such a prestigious honor to be a first ballot guy. If you first ballot now, There's no denying you. Couple of moments left in the show. Denton Day, how are we wrapping this bad boy up tonight?
2: I stumbled across a sweet treat that might be sweet and savory that I think you might be interested. I'm interested in it. I think you might be interested in it. I'll share it with you next.
3: 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The preseason is in full swing with all 32 teams taking. Field Friday, Saturday, or Sunday. Who will make a name for themselves to move up the depth chart? Westwood One Sports.
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23: 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Daisy was abandoned by her family and placed in foster care at 15 years old. Her life was full of uncertainty. She thought she'd never have a permanent place to call home.
24: Before I was adopted, I felt like I wasn't enough. I had this hole in my heart, and I never knew what I needed to patch that hole. But when my mom asked to adopt me, that hole was closed. It feels so normal now to say that I'm a part of this family. I am surrounded by love. I feel safe. And that hole inside of me is gone. I am whole. I'm finally enough just as I am.
23: The Dave Thomas Foundation for Adoption is changing the lives of teenagers at risk of aging out of foster care. Like Daisy, every child deserves

0: The guy didn't. They put the show to bed. What do you got for us tonight, then?
1: So you told me during one of the breaks, the show behind the show, that after the show, you are craving some cookies and some milk. Is that correct?
0: Famous Amos, to be exact.
1: Well, for the sake of this argument, it's going to be Oreos. Because I stumbled across. I tend to be, like, kind of explorative with things. Sometimes I think Oreo flavors go a little bit above and beyond. But if I see something that intrigues me, I'm going to give it a try. If you were walking in your local establishment and you saw a chicken-flavored Oreo, would you be intrigued by that?
0: I know the rest of the country is probably saying, well, he's black. Of course he'd want the chicken-flavored Oreo. No, I would not.
1: Well, in China, those exist. It's like a brand partnership with KFC and Oreo to where you can get a fried chicken flavored Oreo, which it terrifies me that there are those in China that imagine that this is a normal thing in America.
0: I'll be honest. The colonel must be broke as hell if he's trying to team up with Oreo. I mean, good gracious.
1: Can we also be, like, really honest? KFC's, like, bottom tier.
0: KFC's good. I mean, I'll be honest. The mac and cheese is strong. Big fan of their brown gravy with their mashed potatoes. They're no Popeyes, I'll tell you that.
1: They're no Popeyes. Or Bojangles.
0: Yeah, I haven't had Bojangles. You know, I contemplated getting Bojangles like twice. I just folded each time.
1: Third time's a charm.
0: Yeah. What's the better thing from Bojangles? Is it breakfast or is it the dinner?
1: The Cajun biscuit.
0: Bulberry biscuits. I love Bulberry biscuits. Also love doing this show. I'm back with you tomorrow. Same place, same time. Drake Toll's next.
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Addie Bates produces, Laura Jimenez runs the board, and the Dallas Cowboys just paid that man. Quinnen Williams signs a contract extension with the Cowboys, and now they have locked in the best defensive player on the team, the same Quinnen Williams, defensive tackle for the New York Jets, who came to the Dallas Cowboys last season and reinvented defense on the NFL's worst defense. He was the one highlight the Cowboys had on that side of the ball, and now he is locked in as a Dallas Cowboy through 2030. Here's the deal. The first question that you may ask from this is, well, does this mean, you know, Quinnen Williams being locked in? Does it mean the Dallas Cowboys, they're willing to pay? And, you know, they're willing to pay the highest end of the roster, because AAV, annual value, is the second highest paid defensive lineman in the entire NFL now, only behind the Eagles, Jalen Carter. Quinnen Williams got paid. So your first questions probably surround Quinnen Williams, the 6'3", 300-pound big man out of Alabama. And if you look at defensive tackle, because you think, okay, he's 28 years old, you just signed him for, you just added 3 years to his deal, and, well, 2030 is what you locked him in through. I mean, that's three, well, he's going to be pretty old. He'll be 33 years old. Is that, no. Defensive tackle is exactly what you want. Where your prime, your running back might be 24, 25, 26 years old, your defensive tackles, you get them up to 28, 29, 30 in that range. These seasoned vets, they become themselves. And Quinnen Williams is a Dallas Cowboy long term. But hey, me over here, question, Drake Toll with you, the Drake Toll Show, 310-840-49.

0: 10. Where is George Pickens in all of this? Maybe that's the question. If we're going to read between the lines of Jerry Jones, the Dallas Cowboys, let's go pay our guy. 3-year extension, $105.9 million. Lock in Quinton Williams through 2030. $35.3 million a year. $101 million guaranteed. Come on, guys. It's me. It's your old boy, Jerry. I did it. I paid the guy. Had an opportunity to pay him, and we thought that it would be good for our franchise if we had him on the defensive line long term. So we went out and got a deal done. But what about George Pickens? Your team-friendly deal for the Dallas Cowboys, where Quinton Williams didn't have to ask for the exact same amount of money as Jalen Carter, for a team that already knew, hey, it's going to be a lot of capital to bring in Quinton Williams from the Jets, 2026 second rounder, a 2027 first rounder. Nazi Smith as well. Like you knew bringing him in, all right, this could be a long-term play for us. You're committed to Quinton Williams. And now you're double committed with a 3-year extension. You already had him for the next couple of years. Let's extend him. And this money doesn't come into play until 2028. She got some time to play with, cap space-wise. And your team-friendly deal with Quinton Williams raises my question again. What about George Pickens? The guy we've been asking about, the guy we've been asking about money for, contracts for, will you pay that guy, was not Quinton Williams. I knew the Dallas Cowboys had at least a couple more years of Quinton Williams before you needed to get a deal done. Team friendly? For sure. Ahead of schedule? For sure. Are those bad things? No! But where's George Pickens? Do you know where your George Pickens is? Let's dive into this. It is the Drake Toll Show, Westwood One Sports and the Westwood One Sports app, 310-840-4910. You can call or text the show. Did the Dallas Cowboys pay the wrong guy? You can text me individually right now, 310-840-4910. Did the Dallas Cowboys pay the wrong guy? Well, if you asked, say, C.D. Lamb, he would say that's the case across the board. I think personally, anytime the Dallas Cowboys pay a cent to a player on the team, I'm looking at George Pickens and saying, hey, wait a second, you might have a top 10 wide receiver in the National Football League, and you're not paying that guy. You have a 25-year-old wide receiver in his prime named George Pickens, who last season had 93 receptions, career high, 1,400 yards, 9 touchdowns. You might have a top 10 wide receiver in the league. There are reports out of Oxnard and training camp that George Pickens looks better than CeeDee Lamb. So you would think, right, that George Pickens, a guy who's been franchise tagged by the Dallas Cowboys, instead of a long-term deal being worked out and something that's extended over the course of his career, you could think, well, shoot, man, it must be because CeeDee Lamb, this all-pro, world-beating wide receiver for the Dallas Cowboys, probably doesn't want to share the goods with another wide receiver. Doesn't want to be part of one of these wide receiver tandems like they have in Cincinnati. But that's anything further from the truth. I'm sure we can make a way, CeeDee Lamb said. I know it's going to be crazy, but let's figure out a way to pay George Pickens. Lamb has been the one sitting here begging Jerry Jones to pay Pickens as the wide receiver too, as the guy to sit across from CeeDee Lamb. But Jerry Jones won't bite. Jerry Jones wants to pay Quinton Williams. Did the Dallas Cowboys pay the wrong guy? 310-840-4910. CeeDee Lamb says, I'm sure we can make a way. Listen, this is my advocation. Jerry, can you please figure out a way? Let's take you to CeeDee Lamb. Because if there's any question mark here around why George Pickens did not see a payday, but Quinton Williams did, maybe it's that added. I would say this. So can I insider baseball you here? I'm not the radio host. I'm not going to be the radio host that for the next 4 months of the year gets on here and says, my Dallas Cowboys have done it. I am a Cowboys guy. My Cowboys, my team, the NFL franchise that I root for has done it. They've won this time. I don't need to do that. I don't need to spew my own personal leanings on you. But as personally a Cowboys fan, I look at this and I wonder, okay, what do we get? Let's build my big board, my big conspiracy board of why George Pickens has not been paid, of why Quinnen Williams can get a 3-year, $105.9 million extension when he still had a couple years in his current contract. You didn't have to do this. You're locking him in long term. You're giving him security with a team friendly deal. He's still making $4 million less a year than Jalen Carter for the Eagles, so he's not asking to be the highest paid guy in the NFL. I think you won there if you're Dallas. You won there by saving $4 million a year. So what is it about George Pickens that makes you not like him? What is it about George Pickens that makes you say, I don't need him. It's just not meh. Could if we need to, we can franchise tag him and figure this thing out later. Could it be a history of off-field, on-field issues? Gotta be, right? Gotta be. The only thing I can point to is it's not production. His production's top 10 in the National Football League based on what he did in Dallas his first year last year. But it's the fact that George Pickens has this, like, dark cloud around him of bad guy. Locker room cancer. You can't pay him. You can't trust him long term. George Pickens he's too violent. And he has been in the past, by the way. I mean, he was suspended for the SEC championship game when he was in college playing for the Georgia Bulldogs and he got into a fight against Georgia Tech the week prior. Kirby Smart called the behavior silly, selfish, undisciplined. Then he goes to the Steelers. He's in the National Football League. He accumulates $17,000 worth of fines in a single game against the Rams. Unnecessary roughness, taunting, and reports indicated that total fines for his season quickly crossed six figures. 2024, also in Pittsburgh, he faced ongoing scrutiny for the volatility of his emotions in the locker room. A fine for wearing unapproved eye black, bearing an expletive message, of course. Face mask penalties, on-field helmet removal tantrums, post-game skirmish with Cleveland Browns cornerback Greg Newsom II. This is all about George Pickens. You went and you paid Quinnen Williams, the Dallas Cowboys, 3 years, $105.9 million. Second highest paid defensive tackle in the league now. But you're refusing to pay George Pickens. Why? The answer to that why might just be everything I'm laying out for you right now. The Cowboys think he's a cancer. But what if he's not? Well, he walked into Dallas last year and had a relatively well-behaved season. He walked into Dallas last year and wasn't near the problem that I thought he would be. I expected, all right, hey, George Pickens comes into Dallas for a year, maybe 2 years, has 1,200 yards receiving. Bang up year, send him on his way. You can't keep him more than a season or it becomes a problem. However, that theory that George Pickens is a bad guy has started to fade. I just mentioned how CeeDee Lamb might not want to share the payday with another wide receiver in that room. No, he wants George Pickens paid. And you know why he wants him paid? Because George Pickens, in the eyes of CeeDee Lamb, is a good dude. Here is CeeDee Lamb advocating for my friend, George Pickens.
1: Bro, he's not a crash until he has a reason. I swear. He's a good dude. He's literally funny all the time, bro. He's funny all the time. Until he feels like, all right, somebody's trying to play with me. And then that's when you get the NFL young boy.
0: That's CeeDee Lamb saying, don't freak out. Nobody be mad at George Pickens. He's not going to crash out unless he needs to crash out. Then it's deserved. Then you probably deserve for him to crash out on you. George is a good guy. Is George Pickens the guy who should have been paid? 310-840-4910. The call line, the text line are open. 310-840-4910. You can call or text the show. Did the Dallas Cowboys, in paying Quinnen Williams, pay the wrong guy? Well, I thought it was incredible reporting and an incredible question from 105.3 The Fan, one of our affiliates. When George Pickens joined the program, joined the station, and was asked himself about looking across the league and seeing wide receivers like Drake London or Zay Flowers, who are paid more than CeeDee Lamb, who are paid more than George Pickens. George, you've got to settle for a franchise tag when Zay Flowers for the Ravens or a Drake London for the Rams are getting a better payday than you and CD, the same CD who is outspoken on how much he loves George Pickens. So, George, hit me with it.
2: From I feel like that's nice. Honestly, I feel like that's nice. Me personally, I think the world, I kind of like the world speak for me, but okay. Me personally, I think I'm definitely in that range or above. Okay. But definitely for him and Lamar, and they lost Likely and how their whole deal is going, I feel like that's good for him.
3: We were worried about maybe not getting to see you out here. Like, was there any serious talk about like a hold-in situation?
2: No, not really. Just more of because I was just focused on coming with the guys. Yeah. I kind of let my agent kind of do all of that.
3: Sure.
2: I was kind of really locked in on the guys because I don't want to be focused on that. Then they're focused on that because right. Some of them still are.
3: Yeah.
2: And then I'm now no one's focused.
0: Does that sound like a bad guy? Does that guy sound like the locker room cancer, the problem guy that you can't pay? That we need to go pay Quinnen Williams. We need to go add 3 years to his deal. You already had Quinnen Williams till 2028. We need to go add three years to his deal now, and the cap will have more cap space. The cap will be larger in 2000. When this sets in for Quinnen Williams, it'll be larger. So let's ensure that we extend his contract, but we're not going to take a cap hit until 2028 with this deal, and it's team friendly because he's not getting paid what Jalen Carter is getting paid. Come on, this is great news. But did the Cowboys pay the wrong guy? 310-840-4910 by giving Quinnen Williams a bag, a future bag, and still neglecting to pay George Pickens. You've heard from CeeDee Lamb. You heard CeeDee Lamb say he's a good guy. He's a nice guy. He should get paid. This is my advocation, Jerry Jones. Please pay George Pickens. You've heard George Pickens say, I'm happy for Zay Flowers. I'm happy for Drake London. I'm happy for these guys that got their bag. I'm good for them. And then I'm not going to hold in. I'm not going to make a stink about this. My agent will figure this out alongside the Dallas Cowboys. Pickens been pretty level-headed with it. CeeDee Lamb has been level-headed with it. Where's the one cog that we're missing in all of this? The owner, the general manager, the czar, the emperor of the Dallas Cowboys. In March, it's the last time Jerry Jones spoke at length about George Pickens. And you would think that Jerry Jones sees a guy who caught for nearly 1,500 yards, 9 touchdowns last year, that it might behoove you to go deeper than a franchise tag and to actually sit down and work out something long-term with Pickens. But no. No, I don't think that he doesn't, Jerry doesn't work on the whims of us. He doesn't, he's not dialed in right now to the pulse of the fan base saying, well, if they want it, I'll do it. Here's the last time, late March, that Jerry spoke on George Pickens in just complete contract gobbledygook.
4: Well, I don't and won't get into our planning and structure of our team and our cap, but the franchise tag is an integral part of all teams, but certainly an integral part of our strategy over the next 2 or 3 years as we look at how to keep the best players we have.
0: We had to franchise tag George Pickens because franchise tag is important in the NFL and its ecosystem. All right. Thank you, Jerry. Quinnen Williams gets paid. It's the Drake Toll Show. Westwood One Sports and the Westwood One Sports app. A deal for 3 years, $105.9 million. Quinnen Williams got paid by the Dallas Cowboys and will be a Cowboy through 2030. George Pickens, a top 10 wide receiver, the pivotal piece of the Dallas Cowboys offense, who was franchise tagged, 25 years old, sits in the corner and says, but what about me? But what about me? When a guy like Quinnen Williams gets paid, the first question you may ask, wow, how does this benefit the Cowboys? Wow, great team-friendly deal. Wow, good for Quinnen Williams. But you read between the lines. It's another move where these stars of the Dallas Cowboys, a Dak Prescott who helped CeeDee Lamb get paid, a CeeDee Lamb who's trying to get George Pickens paid, George Pickens who's upset because he's not getting paid. Every time you see the Cowboys ink a new deal for a whole lot of money, just know that on the other side of the football, there are disgruntled Dallas Cowboys that are ready for their boy George Pickens to get that back. You know what? Odell Beckham Jr. needs to retire already. Needs to retire today. Please. please put him out of his misery. Here's why.

0: next. 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
1: Last year's top three picks are shining at camp. Titans QB Cam Ward, Jaguars two-way man Travis Hunter, and Giants edge rusher Abdul Carter. Could super sophomore campaigns be on the way for this trio? Westwood One Sports.
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10: 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It appears by its own numbers, the U.S. government seems insolvent. 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

0: and a little bit of stick it to him.
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3: Here we go again.
4: Odell Beckham Jr., I'm sure this will come as devastating take for Cowboys fans. Odell Beckham Jr. should retire. Do you know he's in a battle right now, locked into a wide receiver battle with two guys you may have never heard of?
5: What?
4: That Odell Beckham Jr. might not even make a roster spot for the New York Giants. I mean, not only is he past his prime, he should just retire. It's at this point, Braxton Berrios is the guy that he's fighting with right now for a roster spot. Odell Beckham and Daylon Cambry. You know, of course, Daylon Cambry. You know him. Odell Beckham Jr., if you're fighting for a roster spot with the New York Giants between Braxton Berrios and Daylon Cambry, the time to go might be now. It is the Drake Toll Show, 310-840-4910. I've got a lot of thoughts on Odell Beckham Jr. just hanging it up for shame at this point, but let's tie up this whole George Pickens, Quinton Williams thing with a bow. Your calls, your texts, 310-840-4910, live on the Drake Toll Show, Sirius XM 375, the Drake Toll Show YouTube channel, and the Westwood One Sports app. You can listen all morning long. Let's go to Quaylen in Fort Worth. Quaylen, did the wrong guy get paid for the Dallas Cowboys?
6: Thanks for taking my call. Absolutely not. Two stud receivers is not the way to win a championship, especially with a quarterback that's good but flawed. You build the team from the inside out. So I'm confused as to why all you fans want him to sign George along with that, along with CeeDee.
4: Yeah. So if up to you, Quaylen, you'd take CeeDee Lamb and then a cast of wide receivers rather than two bang-up all-pro guys.
6: I think we've seen that with two stud receivers before with Amari and CD. We've seen him with weapons, and I think we've seen his peak with weapons, and he's yet to reach 40 touchdowns with all those great weapons. I just don't think it's the way to win a championship with Dak. I think they need to be a run-first team, and I think if you give them two stud receivers, you're going to entice them to do something that he's not really good at winning at, which is throwing the ball all over the field.
4: That's a bang-up phone call. I appreciate that, Quaylen. Thanks for listening, too.
6: No problem. Thank you.
4: Yeah, that's quality. That's Quaylen saying what I think a lot of Dallas Cowboys fans, I mean, and if I take it back, I went to college at Baylor, and the prevalent thought was, why build around the offense if Dak Prescott's your quarterback? Now, I'm willing to push back. I'm not the guy who blames it all on Dak. I don't think anybody blames it all. I don't think Quaylen's blaming it all on Dak, right? In a situation in Dallas where you don't have Lamar Jackson, you don't have Josh Allen, you don't have Patrick Mahomes, you have Dak Prescott. You have a tier two quarterback, a tier three quarterback in the National Football League. The question becomes, what kind of skill pieces do you add around him? I don't think you can lose by giving George Pickens a contract. But in Quaylen's case here, go pay more guys like Quinton Williams. The Cowboys had the 32nd best defense in the National Football League last year. There are 32 teams in the National Football League. And you're paying guys to play wide receiver when you already have CeeDee Lamb, who is a wide receiver? That doesn't make a ton of sense in Quaylen's mind. And I get that. I understand that. And to even draw that back to Dak Prescott, is Dak good enough to have two wide receivers that you're going to pay? Can Dak get those guys the ball? I mean, I think so. But if you build it around the run game, the offensive line, I think about some of those Romo years, even with DeMarco. I mean, the Cowboys, there were seasons through the 2010s where the Cowboys had the best offensive line in the National Football League and a stout and sturdy run game, whether it was young Zeke or when DeMarco Murray for those couple years was in his prime. Heck, I'll take you back to some great years for Felix Jones or Darren McFadden. You know, like the Cowboys have had in the last good offensive lines, good run games, and those Cowboys teams have been the 12-win regular season squads. And they've just petered out in the postseason, and most of the time they peter out the postseason, fans say, well, it's because of the quarterback. And maybe it is because of the quarterback at that point. I think about was it 2023? Shoot, man, it would have been January of 24. Packers and Cowboys in Dallas and just this gross slog of a game where Dak Prescott gets eaten alive and the Packers dominate. Mike LaFleur and the Packers dominate the Dallas Cowboys in the postseason. And just like that gross feeling that I have over that game, it permeates through Cowboys fans that believe you shouldn't pay CeeDee Lamb and George Pickens if Dak Prescott is your quarterback. More texts coming in, 310-840-4910. This is from Wills Point, Texas. Travis says there is some character concerns of Pickens. He quit in the game against the Lions as well. Out in Baltimore, we got to pay that man. What more do you want from the guy? His numbers speak for itself. I think the only reason you wouldn't pay that guy at this point is because George Pickens has these character issues, these off-field flaws, the idea that George Pickens is a bad guy. That has been a black spot over his career in the National Football League and a black spot going back to his time in college. When he was in college, he was suspended for the SEC championship game because he got into a fight during his final game of the regular season while playing for Georgia against Georgia Tech. And then since then, 2023, $17,000 in fines from one game against the Rams. 2024, outburst, pulling his helmet off, face mask penalties, expletives on his eye black. A post-game brawl with cornerback Greg Newsome of the Browns. George Pickens' character questions, I think, have been the reason he hasn't gotten paid. Here is another text. The gambler is holding Pickens to a package and a deal for Crosby. There it is. There it is! We finally did it. We finally said the thing. The gambler is holding Pickens to a package in a deal for Crosby. What if 310-840-4910? What if, man? Max Crosby and everything we talked about yesterday, if you listened to yesterday's show about how Max Crosby, the edge for the Raiders, is a guy who probably wants out of Las Vegas, and Las Vegas probably wants out of Max Crosby right now, after Crosby got into a fight hitting their first-string quarterback Kirk Cousins at practice on Friday. What if the Dallas Cowboys, who have been very open, very public, that Max Crosby is an option for them, and there was an offer possibly on the table when Crosby was on the trade block and was traded to the Baltimore Ravens. That trade fell through because Crosby's knee was all banged up, and the team doctors in Baltimore said, no, we got to avoid this. The Cowboys were on the table then. Jerry was very clear. Hey, I'm not taking it off the table. The door is still open for us. What if Pickens and the fact the Cowboys may not need or want a wide receiver too, what if Pickens is the option to trade to Las Vegas to get Max Crosby? Mike in Texas says the team is already too top-heavy. Don't pay George Pickens. 310-840-4910. The Dallas Cowboys paid Quinnen Williams, and George Pickens is just still in the corner waving, saying, wait, what about me? Hey, guys, when do I get paid? I'm on a franchise tag, and I had 1,500 receiving yards last year, 9 touchdowns, alongside 92 receptions. When do I get paid? It is the Drake Toll Show on Westwood One Sports and the Westwood One Sports app. That number is still open, 310-840-4910, for your calls and your texts. We got Dale in South Carolina calling in to talk George Pickens. Dale, would you pay the man?
5: I would, but there's a little caveat to that, okay? Mm-hmm. I don't think Dak Prescott is the guy, and I thought that after his third season. My belief behind that is when they had rookie Dak, rookie Zeke, they handed that ball off to Zeke, and he led the league in rushing. Dak was throwing the ball 20, maybe 25 times a game. And they, what 12-4, won the division?
4: Yeah.
5: Then Zeke got suspended for those 3 games. And in those 3 games, you saw Dak Prescott put up single-digit points, which right there told me he was not the guy. Then Zeke comes back, third year, leads the league in rushing. Same thing. If Dak is throwing the ball 20 to 25 times a game, the Cowboys usually win because you're taking the ball out of his hands. He's not making bonehead decisions, so on and so forth. Pickens is worth the money. He is. If you can somehow find the quarterback that you're not paying $60 million a year for mediocrity, I mean, that they could be something. But until that happens, until you get rid of, I think, Prescott being the problem, you're going to continue to fizzle out to a 7-seed Green Bay in the playoffs. And I'm a diehard Cowboys fan. It hurts to say that.
4: I appreciate that phone call, Dale. Appreciate those thoughts. What I love about that take specifically, and again, you can get involved just like Dale and Quaylen have, 310-840-4910. What I like about this is this prevalent thought, this nagging thought of Dak Prescott's not the guy who can get you over the hump of the postseason. When when Patrick Mahomes has been asked to, on 13 seconds, go win a playoff game, Patrick Mahomes has done that. When I think about Lamar Jackson or Josh Allen, who have had postseason struggles, and maybe the reason they've had postseason struggles is because they're playing in the same conference as Patrick Mahomes, right? It's just tough to get over that hump. But even those guys, you can tell, have the upside to win you a game you're probably not supposed to win. Dallas Cowboys fans don't feel that way about Dak Prescott. And the numbers are good, right? Come on. 4,500 yards last year, coming off an injury-ridden 2024. The year prior, 4,500 yards. Dak Prescott, in the healthy years, every other year is healthy. I mean, think about that. 2019, plays 16 games. 2020, 5. 2021, 16 games. 2022, 12. 2023, 17 games. 2024, 8. 2025, 17 games. We're due for another Dak regression. We're due for another a Dak recession in 2026. That's the guy the Dallas Cowboys decided to pay. They don't want to pay George Pickens. They're not going to pay George Pickens. They wanted to pay Dak Prescott. And now your roster is in the flux of waiting to see, okay, well, can we do we have the cap space to do it? The Cowboys have some cap space to work with. But you're paying Dak Prescott a lot of money. And he's been here since 2016. And what have you gotten out of him? Are the numbers gaudy? Yeah. 36,000 passing yards in that time. 243 passing touchdowns for Dak since 2016. He was your guy when he was a rookie. He had all the upside as a rookie. But where have we gotten since then? Have you gotten to the point where you want to pay a wide receiver too? Where you want to pay George Pickens? Because Dak Prescott's the guy that's got to get the ball to him. George Pickens and CeeDee Lamb can get all the money in the world. It doesn't change the fact that Dak Prescott is the guy getting the ball to them. And if you don't trust Dak Prescott, if Dak Prescott is not the guy to deliver the ball to them, then why pay them? Just keep the ball on the damn ground the whole time. Pay an offensive line. Pay a defense. The Dallas Cowboys paid Quinnen Williams. But what about George Pickens? The guy who's still waiting on his money. Got a text in from New York. People have to remember, his numbers are only like that from last year because CeeDee was hurt all those games. Maybe. And maybe that's why the franchise tag in 2026 is where the Dallas Cowboys wanted to go. Another prove it year. I mean, you proved it last year. Pickens, 93 receptions, 1,400 yards, 9 touchdowns. You proved it last year. Approaching 1,500 yards in your receiving category. But prove it again this year, the healthy CeeDee Lamb. Prove that we need you. Prove that Dak can get the ball to you. Prove that you're a hot commodity, even with Dak at quarterback, if Dak is the problem truly in Dallas. And if you prove that, you earn a long-term contract with the Dallas Cowboys. How about this? Help me out with this. Try this one on for size, if you will. The Cleveland Browns should delete their franchise. The Cleveland Browns should end their franchise. They shouldn't exist anymore. You will love what happened yesterday at practice because it's just another example of how poverty the Cleveland Browns can get. Next, this is the Drake Toll Show.
7: 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Westwood One Sports.
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0: the Cleveland Browns, it wouldn't surprise you, are the biggest dumpster fire in the National Football League. And that dumpster fire is only getting dumpster firer. Ashley Bastock tweets yesterday, end of hashtag Browns practice, 1 minute, end of half situation. All right, give me a look, situational, training camp. Hey, offense, here we go. Line it up, all right, 1 minute on the clock, here we go. We got a score in 1 minute. We have both quarterbacks, have the ones, have the twos, go. And it's a one-minute drill. All right, we got a score to win it. Let's go. Let's pretend a game-like situation. All right, boys, get out there. Let's go. Let's go. Shedeur Sanders goes up first. The drive ends with two false starts on the offensive line. Okay. All right. Hey, we're good, boys. We're good. All right. Hey, Deshaun Watson, get out there. You got, hey, run it with him. Run it with him. We got a one-minute drill. Deshaun's going to run quarterback this time. You guys, here we go. Let's lock in. Focus in. Deshaun Watson, during his one-minute drill, two incompletions, a sack, an illegal formation, and a false start. Ashley Bastock says Todd Monken ended practice and looked like he threw something. Yes! The Browns are just as brown as they've always been. It is the Drake Toll Show, 310-840-4910. Still taking your calls and your texts before we get to our biggest losers of the day. I mean, until he gets paid, George Pickens is a biggest loser of the day. Let's go to Dan in Northern California. Dan in NorCal, George Pickens, should he get a bag from the Dallas Cowboys?
1: Reverse history a little bit here? I think Jerry Jones is the biggest loser. Nice. He screwed this whole thing up by paying Dak $60 million a year. What's Josh Allen make? $54, $56 million? He's like 10 times the quarterback that Dak is. And I like Dak as a person, but I don't think he's worthy of that number one, top five in the NFL quarterback type of thing. So, you know, you're just... There is a salary cap. That's the thing. So you're just going to have to, I don't know. I mean, how long has he got left on his contract? 4 or 5 years, Dak? I mean, you're not going to get rid of him. Nobody wants to pay him that much. You can't trade him. I mean, Jerry Jones just put himself between a rock and a hard place. That's the way I look at it.
0: Appreciate that phone call, Dan. Appreciate the perspective. We've been talking this morning about Quinnen Williams getting paid by the Dallas Cowboys $105 million. Now, George Pickens hasn't been paid yet, and we've had a lot of Dallas Cowboys fans and those who are just NFL fans say, hey, why would you pay George Pickens if, number one, you can't pay him because Dak is pulling $60 million away from you, and number two, Dak Prescott is your quarterback. Now, if you want good news, Dan, the timeline is a bit shorter on Dak Prescott. If that good news is you're a Cowboys fan or you're just somebody who wants to see a quarterback change in Dallas, four-year, $240 million extension was his last time he re-upped with the Cowboys at $60 million a year. And that runs him through 2038. So 2026, 2027, 2028. He is locked in for all three of those, and I don't think anybody is going to accrue the Dak Prescott contract. No one in this world has said, who will the Cowboys put a trade package together for to send Dak somewhere else? Nobody's going to pay a $60 million a year tag for Dak Prescott, the 33-year-old Dak Prescott. Let me give you some perspective here. Dak is the second highest paid quarterback in the National Football League right now. If I asked you, is Dak the second best quarterback in the NFL? You would say no. Patrick Mahomes is 30 years old, highest paid quarterback, $64 million a year. Dak is 33 years old, second highest paid at $60 million a year. Joe Burrow is making 55 alongside Josh Allen, Jordan Love, Trevor Lawrence, Matt Stafford. All those guys are at 55 mil. Dak Prescott is the second highest paid quarterback in the National Football League. Is Dak Prescott better than Patrick Mahomes? No. Is he better than Joe Burrow? No. Is he better than Josh Allen? Not even close. Is he better than Trevor Lawrence? I don't think so. Is he better than Matt Stafford? I'm not willing to go that far. Of course he's not. Matt Stafford just won the MVP. Jordan Love also makes $55 million a year. Is he better than Jordan Love? He wasn't in the postseason in 2023-24. So, I mean, the contract that you gave Dak, Jerry, has handcuffed you to where at this point you can pay Quinnen Williams. You can give him an extension where that money will come into play in 2028. But if you look at the one guy that everybody on the roster is begging you to pay, George Pickens, the guy who caught for almost 1,500 yards last year, 9 touchdowns, 93 receptions. When that guy wants a bag, when he wants his, you're stuck. Saying to the media, well, you know, we feel like the franchise tag was something we could use right there. And so we put it on George, and we're rooting for him, and we certainly hope that he has a good 2026 and proves us right. I don't know how long that vernacular works with the real human beings. George Pickens is a real human being. Puka Nacua and Davante Adams have worked out fine for the Rams. If you want to talk about guys, you're like, oh, man, you know, Jerry, does he want to pay two wide receivers? Look, Jackson Smith and Jigba couldn't do what he did last year with the Seahawks, if not for Cooper Kupp right there. Old man Cooper Kupp coming in there, wide receiver too. Come on now. Talk to him. Think you got Cincinnati. We got two bang-up receivers out there. There are franchises willing to pay two receivers. The Dallas Cowboys, well, due to some character issues, may never do it. And George Pickens could be on the cutting room floor in free agency at the end of the year because everybody's so bought into Dak Prescott, the Dallas Cowboy. It is the Drake Toll Show, Westwood One Sports, and the Westwood One Sports app, 310-840-4910. We are still taking your phone calls, your texts. Let's go to Myron in Dallas. Myron, good morning. You're on the Drake Toll Show.
2: Good morning, Drake. How you doing? Let me first say I do love your show. But I'm going to have to push back on you on both my Cowboys.
0: Come on. Let's do it, Myron.
2: Right.
0: Let's go.
2: Okay. Well, I want to backtrack for a minute and go back to the Cleveland Browns.
0: Let's do it.
2: I think you're underestimating them. Once they figure out that quarterback situation, I think the defense has actually improved on what they brought in. One of the things I can see is the leadership that's going to change there. So I won't be surprised at all, and I'm going to put it on the record now, that the Browns may make the playoffs. They're going to surprise a lot of teams. Now, as far as my Cowboys, now everyone knows it's been Jerry, right, and his ego. Well, guess what? His ego has went in the opposite direction. He knows that he has to win a Super Bowl before his life ends, and he's willing, if you've been listening to him, to do whatever it takes, future draft picks, push money down the road to win a championship. Yeah. And I think you're going to see the beginning of it this year if we don't make it to the NFC Championship, because, again, I understand football. You know, you got those Rams over there, right? But I do think in the next 2 to 3 years we will win a Super Bowl. And I'm going to sit back and listen to your response.
0: I like that. I appreciate the phone call, Myron. I think for me as somebody who is, again, I'm not going to force my fandom down the throats of America here. I'm not going to force anything down the throats of America here. But I'm as somebody who has a rooting interest for the Dallas Cowboys somewhere buried down, I call myself the world's most reluctant Cowboys fan. Because it's been so, I grew up around this loud cohort sitting in the middle of Arkansas, people who they're married to the Dallas Cowboys, and it became so in your face. Look, I'm not going to lie to you and say the Cowboys are the best team in the National Football League this year, but if building the imprint for a Super Bowl in 2 or 3 years is the goal, yeah, that's been, it's almost funny to me how dark it is of like, Jerry's going to die soon. Like, everybody around the Cowboys has this air of Jerry's going to die at some point. And when Jerry is dead, the Cowboys need to win the Super Bowl. Between now and Jerry's death, they've got to win. And it's like the timeline has suddenly become the death of a human being. We need to do this thing before that guy dies.

0: And I wonder if we got those phone calls of, hey, the Cowboys could win, but Dak Prescott's the quarterback. So, Myron, if you're saying that, man, the Cowboys can win the Super Bowl in 2 years, does that mean that Dak Prescott's still the quarterback for the Cowboys? 310-840-4910. And the Browns, huh? Yeah. This guy's got the Browns going to the playoffs in 2026 under Todd Monken. They've struggled at training camp. They do need, and you put the big if in there, Myron, if they figure out the quarterback situation. That's a pretty big if. We'll test it out in Cleveland. Is Dak the answer? Let's just go there. Let's throw away the script for the show right now and keep up with the Dallas Cowboys. Your calls are still rolling in. 310-840-4910. Shoot, man. We'll turn this into a Dak conversation. Is Dak the answer in Dallas? It is Westwood One Sports and the Westwood One Sports app. Addie Bates produces. Laura Jimenez runs the board. Drake Toll with you. 310-840-4910. Is Dak the answer on the Drake Toll show?
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0: 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Now, here's Drew Diener and Mark Blankenbaker.
1: And we are back at it here today. We are, there's nothing like, that's the beauty of radio. Blankenbaker's like, hey, I got an appointment to get my teeth cleaned and check up over at Nutley. Can we just do the show there? I'm like, well, yeah, let's get it done,
2: let's
1: man.
2: Let's go. Yeah, no,
1: let's get it done.
2: Yeah, today I'm excited. I had a.
1: You're gonna get the GBT, not the great basketball talk. You're gonna get the system where it's like it's a finally advanced, not having to have the pick.
2: Oh, really?
1: You know, the hook. You know, so.
2: I like that because I don't like the hook, really.
1: No, nobody likes
2: like,
1: the hook.
2: Like, if you have to have the hook, you have to have the hook. But,
1: right.
2: Like, it's what you do. But it is, like, state-of-the-art over here. I actually lost the filling.
1: Okay. Like, that's what you got. Okay.
2: A few weeks ago.
1: Okay.
2: And it came in, had it done.
1: In Europe?
2: No. This was before Europe and had it filled here. And I was like, while I'm here,
1: in Europe, they just
2: back.
1: Don't do things like that. Dentistry, not a big industry over there.
2: I imagine. Not in England.
1: Yeah.
2: You know,
1: right.
2: Not in England at all.
1: It's not a thing.
2: Yeah.

0: But then I was like, but I do need to get in here for my annual kind of checkup. I think you're supposed
1: should
0: to
1: be
0: go
1: going
0: to,
1: twice a year.
0: Twice
1: what?
0: A year
1: annual
0: to the dentist.
1: Checkup.
0: So
1: annual.
0: I knew I was overdue
1: mine's next
0: for that.
1: Week. Yeah.
0: So we'll be back here next week, is what I'm hearing.
1: I gotta check. I don't know. You may be right.
0: Dudley Dentistry.
1: You could be right on that. You could be right.
0: Appointment right at 10 o'clock.
1: Amazing. I mean, it wouldn't be the worst thing in the world.
0: I mean, it's really about efficiency, is what we're doing.
1: Yes, I absolutely agree. So we'll have Lloyd today. We'll have some practice prophecies, I have no doubt. And I have made an open, but I don't have. I don't have the cord to connect it to the stuff. So I may have to just.
0: Convert it
1: to an MP3 and send it to Craig.
0: Yeah, send it to Craig.
1: Or I could just play it right into the mic.
0: Let's send it to Craig.
1: You'll like it.
0: Yeah.
1: Its problem is with Grok, it's video, too, and it's actually good video, but there's no point to the video. I just need to create an audio with a biblical theme of you practice prophets,
0: Well, practice was hot again yesterday. We were out there. Steaming away, and I'm glad they're practicing in the morning.
1: I think that's
0: so that we can be
1: reason.
0: Out there and see it.
1: I don't think they're worried about you. I think they're probably worried about their investments.
0: Yeah, the other investments. But Isaac Brown working off to the side was fully dressed though.
1: God, I don't want updates on this guy every day. Just get your ass on the field and play, man.
0: I'm not worried about it actually, at all.
1: Really?
0: I think he's going to play. I don't think it's going to be a problem. I think if they were playing games, I think he'd be out there. I didn't see him participate in segments, but he might have. It's a big field, and there's a lot of bodies. It's a lot of bodies. LaWayne McCoy did really kind of stand out to me yesterday. I don't know who stood out to Creighton.
1: Oh, boy. Okay. We didn't have to go directly into the practice prophecy.
0: LaWayne McCoy, yes. Florida State transfer, wide receiver. He's going to wear
1: the next Devontae Parker, huh?
0: Well, I'm not going that far, but he does kind of remind me of J.R. Russell, which if you look at J.R. Russell's production, J.R. Russell was an amazing producer, not an NFL guy necessarily. I think he got a touch in the NFL. But, I think he could be very good for this team this year. Yeah, I'm excited about him.
1: How many were out there yesterday?
0: How many fans?
1: Yeah.
0: Actually, more than I would think on a Monday.
1: Yeah.
0: I had to park a whole segment over. I had to park in the southeast corner of the football stadium parking lot. There was
1: southeast
0: that many
1: people. Corner. I got to think about
0: normally
1: that.
0: All
1: yeah,
0: the,
1: yeah.
0: Normally all the parking happens in the northeast corner. So
1: okay.
0: I got bumped to the southeast corner, which I was happy about because that means that, there's a lot of people out there.
1: You know what I missed yesterday? I was scrolling WDRB and just realized I missed something yesterday. It's a big story we missed. It's a story of true celebrations.
0: Oh.
1: A well-deserved accomplishment.
0: Oh, yeah.
1: Lisa Mattingly getting in the Hall of Fame.
0: Oh, my God.
1: The most dreaded official has got inducted to the – or selected for the Kentucky Sports Hall of Fame class.
0: Why would you do this to Jeff Walls? Why would you do this? You're doing this to Walls
1: right
0: now.
1: Isn't Lloyd involved with this?
0: Yeah.
1: We got Lloyd on later. Isn't he involved with this, this Hall of Fame?
0: Lisa Mattingly, she cost us a national championship.
1: I about fainted when I saw that.
0: Oh, my God. No, I know she's been a long-time official in women's basketball and Kentucky.
1: I didn't know she was from here.
0: She's from Kentucky. That's
1: Lebanon,
0: part
1: Kentucky.
0: Of it. Lebanon, Kentucky. Going against the cards. Who could see it coming? Oh, man, is this Rupp Arena or not? So, anyway, it's just like one of those deals where you're like, yeah, of course the lady from out the sticks of Kentucky, totally screwed over Louisville in the semifinal against Mississippi State.
1: Is Lebanon out in the sticks? I don't think of that as out in the sticks. I mean, it was an outskirt of Louisville. Is it, how far is Lebanon from here?
0: That's
1: I don't know. I mean,
0: Lebanon?
1: I don't think of that. I mean, the sticks, I worked in the sticks, so I have a different
0: standard. I mean, it's southeast of E-Town.
1: There's Springfield, Campbellsville.
0: It's south of Bargetown,
1: Yeah, it's near Campbellsville. So, okay.
0: Yeah.
1: It's almost directly south of Louisville. So it's a little southeast.
0: Right, it's a little southeast, but it's in between Bargetown and Campbellsville.
1: Yeah, yeah. So
0: and Danville, so it's in the heart.
1: Well, Danville's far east from that. Now, come on,
0: it is, but they're kind of if you're drawing a triangle, it's not in the middle, it's
1: pretty much due north of Campbellsville.
0: So it's a UK outpost.
1: It's UK.
0: And so
1: anything could be a UK outpost.
0: Everything's a UK outpost, going to the Hall of Fame.
1: Hall of Fame is the. I mean, I can't name any. I can name like two women's officials ever.
0: Her crowning achievement. What got her in? end was totally blowing the game against Louisville and Mississippi State.
1: Yeah.
0: And the foul that happened on Myesha Hines-Allen that was not called, and the Sam Fearing technical for bouncing the ball after a foul, and then the third foul on Myesha Hines-Allen there in the second quarter.
1: Yeah. Creighton, do you remember all these as vividly?
2: Oh, yeah. Maybe not as vividly because I was at Gersel's, but oh, yeah. It was a long night.
1: I just saw. I was like, oh, Rondo got in. Who else got in? Okay, Tyson Gay. Yeah, the sprinter. Okay. Long time with the basketball official, Lisa Mattingly. What? And then Brandon Webb, who, you know, one little thing I like to call the Cy Young.
0: Why are you doing this, Jeff Walls? Like, you chose violence against Walls this morning.
1: You got to take it up with Lloyd. Because Lloyd's on. He's on this committee.
0: Well, if Lloyd
1: voted to the induction ceremony?
0: If Lloyd voted for Lisa Mattingly, he's a hack. And his whole life's achievements are a joke. And I don't want to hear any more about the Kentucky Colonels if he voted for Lisa Mattingly.
1: You're going to turn yourself down. When you get going, that's going to get distorted. So, but hey, October 29th, you want to go?
0: No, I don't. I don't.
2: Well, he's got to get ready for trick-or-treating.
0: Yeah, I
2: got to
0: get up all my candy.
2: He can't do anything.
1: It's a shame we didn't have.
0: Creighton's so mad about the Stanford game.
1: Yeah.
0: Halloween. He's so mad.
2: I'm not mad. I just think it's pathetic.
1: It's Halloween, Creighton.
2: Yeah, that's not a holiday, guys.
1: Yeah, for a three-year-old or
0: a four-year-old,
1: yeah. It's bigger than Christmas. It may as well be Christmas.
0: Yeah, I mean, her mom's out of town. You know, so it's on me.
1: What's that have to do with anything? Yeah, I mean, you got to do it. Oh,
0: I've got to do it.
1: But you can't, even if she were in town, you can't miss trick-or-treating with a four-year-old.
0: But it's even more extreme with Ashley in Washington, D.C. with Willow. Like, you know, so they have a field trip. They're taking to Washington, D.C. They're going to be gone.
1: Yeah.
0: So I'm out. Breeders' Cup. You know, why they're having it on Halloween is a disaster.
1: They've had it before. I had to miss it before with American Pharoah in 2015. Max was like 8.
0: Move it 1 week. You know, why do they do this to us? But anyway.
1: I do think they should not have Breeders' Cup. They ought to think about being on Halloween as an organization.
0: Right.
1: I mean, I don't – although you can't do it – the calendar's such that you really can't do it much – you don't want to do it early, and later you're getting colder. Yeah. So I get why they do it. I get why they do it. So.
0: I get why they do it, too. Rapoli was saying that he thinks that they need to move the Breeders' Cup to December for that Army-Navy weekend. I mean, he's like, you know, because it's the only football.
1: Well, then we could never have it around here.
0: No, it would basically move it to Florida and California.
1: I mean, you could do it in the years where you've got better weather, but you're not doing that when it's over here. So.
0: Right. Well, you don't know when you're going to have good weather in December or not. But it would typically, it's terrible.
1: You have a chance for decent weather in early November around here.
0: Yeah,
1: it's not crazy. In December, no.
0: You're right.
1: All bets are off.
0: We had the last Breeders' Cup that was here in Louisville was absolutely gorgeous. You know, it was a little.
1: What year was that?
0: Man, it was an Abel Ran.
1: Yeah,
0: and,
1: I know.
0: Gosh, was that.
1: 2005. I don't
0: gosh,
1: have to look.
0: Yeah,
1: I don't
0: it's
1: know.
0: Been a bit, but I mean, you and I were there together, so it wasn't 15. It would have had to been. A little bit later than that.
1: Yeah.
0: So.
1: Well. Anyway, of course, they're playing Stanford, a huge game. So. You know,
0: it's a huge game. I mean, but I think it is.
1: I'm just ashamed we didn't have like a fantasy football draft, and like the losing thing you would have had to have done would have been go to Lisa Mattingly's induction ceremony.
0: Oh God.
1: Would that be the worst?
0: Yeah. That would be the worst.
1: To
0: having
1: sit
0: to go
1: through it. Yeah.
0: Or
1: introduce her.
0: Or yeah, like I've committed to MC or something. You know, I've committed to MC, and so now I've got the card to introduce Lisa Mattingly.
1: Yes.
0: Actually, I want that.
1: And no, and you'd have to praise her. You'd have to, like, just
0: a distinguished career.
1: But then probably something like Liar Liar would take over, and you'd be like, oh, she sucks. These three calls cost Louisville a national championship shot.
0: And she cost Louisville a national championship with blown calls, and we show the highlights of those blown calls on the screen behind me as I present it.
1: Yeah, that'd be great. See this one? Yeah, this was a technical. What do you think about that?
0: You hacks that voted this in here to the Hall of Fame. This is really, you're soiling the names of all the other people in this Hall of Fame by letting this hack in here. You understand that right now?
1: I have you write your intro for that. That'd be a good radio
0: bit.
1: I'll
0: do it. Lloyd, I want to do it now.
1: I'm in a radio bit. I don't mean in real life. I think we can have the real one and then have the Blanket Baker version.
0: Yeah, I like that.
1: Do that. Yeah. 2018, last time it was at Churchill.
0: 2018. Man, that feels that's been a long time ago.
1: It's 8 years ago. It's been a while. So, I mean, and before that, it was 2011. So it's only been here, twice in the last, 16 years. Yeah.
0: Yeah.
1: So,
0: yeah.
2: Was that Senyata?
1: boy.
2: I think it was. Yeah.
0: Brewers Cup?
1: I don't. I'm not going to.
2: Sorry,
1: I'm not
2: I love
1: come
2: that
1: up
2: up
1: with that
2: there.
1: One.
2: I think
0: hang
2: I was
0: on,
2: there.
0: Hang on, hang on. 2011 was not Zenyatta. That was in the classic Drosselmeyer. Let's see.
1: There you go. All right. Well, that's enough of that. All right. Before we go too far down that that rabbit hole. So, yeah, we'll get Lloyd on a little bit later. I think it's might be all we have for the
0: Is that
1: morning.
0: All we have?
1: I think so. I think okay. so. So, so you guys were out of practice yesterday. So, but Craig, do you have any other prophecies for yourself, or do you concur with your fellow prophet there?
2: The prophet is right. The wide receivers were making snags yesterday. I like the little Wayne McCoy and I like Trayshon Hurry. So I would say the Afros are back. Deion Branch declared us the best receiver room under Brom.
1: Yeah,
2: you might not be wrong. I don't know.
1: So does that make Deion Branch a practice prophet?
2: I would say a little bit, right?
0: Yeah, but he's a coach though. He's gotta talk about like his team. Like it'd be like Jeff Brom going and if he showed up and was like Lincoln Kienholz has made great strides. I think he's gonna be the second best quarterback we've had since I've been here. That would make him a prophet.
1: Mm-hmm.
0: But he's also the coach. You know, like he is sort of like letting us know here. Now and Lincoln does look really good. Creighton mentioned Trayshon Hurry. He had
1: nobody's talking about the quarterback, and it seems like, you know.
0: Well, when you talk about receivers, you do talk about the quarterback a little bit. But Trayshon caught a ball that was I didn't think Trayshon Hurry could make. Yesterday. And I was like, okay, all right. Now I'm starting to see a little bit of this Trayshon Hurry. I still think he's definitely third, maybe fourth receiver on this team behind Trey Richardson and Lil Wayne McCoy. But, no, I think our defense is going to be good, buddy.
1: Yeah.
0: I mean, if
1: they stay healthy, I think that's – it feels like the people that are closest to it feel like that's a strength.
0: And I went back, and we were talking yesterday – about the Teyon Holloway play that he made on Malachi Toney in the Miami game. And I forgot, because, you know, that was a screen play.
1: Okay.
0: And Malachi and Teyon was actually in the backfield and ran Malachi Toney down from behind.
1: Yeah, remember he's telling us
0: like,
1: that.
0: And so I put it up on Twitter last night just to remember it, just to see it, and be like, that's why people think so much of Teyon Holloway, because it saved a touchdown. Miami went on to kick a field goal. We won the game by 3, and it's a 60-some yard play by Miami, but he saved the game by hustling down the field and keeping Malachi Toney out of the end zone. And so, like, you know, you got
1: to – I might have to just play the –
0: Oh, you have to play it?
1: I mean, there's a lot of prophesizing. No, hang on.
3: Gather around, Cardinal fans.
0: Oh, yes.
3: We have seen men practice in shorts. Behold – the practice prophets.
1: that was the winner. Here's the runner up. Hey, come on, go back to the start. Come on, Grock, be good to me here. Right.
3: Gather around, Cardinal fans. We have seen men practice in shorts. Behold, the practice prophets. Yes. They have found the next Lamar Jackson.
0: I don't know if we've done that, but
1: like the first one better. I think the first one's better.
0: The first one is better.
1: Yes.
0: The first one is.
1: I
0: better.
1: Couldn't get him to do the same voice. I wanted that voice. Grock wasn't working with me.
0: Yeah, I mean, I don't know much. I mean, you know, like you see receivers, you see corners. Lincoln Kienholz looks pretty good. You know, he does look pretty good.
1: Okay,
0: and Briggs Cherry. He's your third string quarterback, but he continues to look like a dude that you're like, okay, he's going to be in the NFL. You know, like he's
1: quarterback is going to be in the NFL.
0: The third stringer.
1: The third string quarterback is going to be in the NFL.
0: I believe
1: that's
0: will be.
1: Okay, the prophesizing has gone too far for one morning.
0: Right.
1: Okay.
0: Well, you crushed me when I told you when Satterfield was going up going up against Cignetti, and I said, this guy's a really good coach, and we beat the brakes off of him, and you were like, yeah, that guy's really good, huh? That guy's really good. And
1: I didn't hear you stand up and say, that guy's going to win the national championship in
0: God,
1: Indiana.
0: No, I didn't say
1: I missed that.
0: That
1: part. Yeah.
0: I mean, I didn't know he was going to get the Indiana job or that Indiana would be any good. But
1: I had any memory, I'd bring up a time where you were wrong, but I can't remember things.
0: Also, if you recall, 2 years back, said that Quincy Riley, Jarvis Brownlee, and Teyon Holloway would all three play in the NFL. I've got two out of the three correct, and Teyon Holloway's sitting on a big year.
1: Wait, who were the other two?
0: Quincy Riley.
1: Okay.
0: Jarvis Brownlee.
1: And Brownlee has done what today?
0: He's played 2 years for the Tennessee Titans.
1: Okay. Has he been active?
0: He's been active, okay. Yeah. He's one of their better players on defense. Yeah.
1: Well, that doesn't say much for the Titans.
0: Well, I know that. but he is on
1: it's
0: the
1: low
0: NFL.
1: Bar. Yeah, no, you're right. Okay. Okay. I'll just have to – now, damn it, I'm going to have to go back to last year's the podcast.
0: Yeah, practice
1: and,
0: prophecies.
1: And try to figure out, you know, some of these others.
0: Yeah. I mean, I remember actually –
1: Who's the guy you're most wrong on that you were certain was going to be, like, stud? And you're like, what the hell, man?
0: Imani Spence. That's the one. And it was because in practice, Lamar threw to Imani Spence over and over and over again because they're like best friends. They're roommates. Imani Spence is still Lamar's personal trainer.
1: Is he?
0: Still. And like when you went out to practice, it was an Imani Spence show. But when it was in the game, it wasn't like that, you know.
1: Yeah.
0: And you know, I don't know, Creighton. What about you? Do you concur with that assessment, or is there anybody
2: else
0: you're
2: definitely wrong? Concur with Imani Spence. I thought he was about to be a speedster in the slot. I mean, last year I was wrong on Dakari Collins.
0: Yeah. But you fall in love with these big specimens, you know. Like,
1: so do you? Do you not?
0: No, I mean, you got to look for some ability here. Mm. Like right now, you
2: Julius Smiles, I'm falling in love with him.
0: Oh yeah, I can understand that. He looks like he has a lot of ability, but
1: falling in love with.
0: If you want to fall in love with an offensive lineman,
1: no, I don't. I really don't. No.
0: You would have fallen in love with a dancing bear freshman,
2: say, a big cuddle bug for you,
0: yeah, a big cuddle bug. And I don't know if he'll play this year very much at all, you know, because he is a true freshman. But Jarvis Strickland, I mean, you're looking at the guy, you're like, yep, that's the one. That's how I draw it up at EA Sports. How I would build you.
1: Yeah,
0: you know?
1: Yeah, yeah.
0: And so I don't know. I mean, it'd be impossible for me to, like, you know, give an evaluation of him. But, like, if you just look at him, you're like, that's my left tackle. That's how I'm going to draw him up. So
1: I will say, Mekhi Becton, everybody came back and was like, that dude is too big to not be good.
0: Well, in those spring practices, because he enrolled early, they did a lot of pass protection drills, and he would go up against, I can't remember who it was at our time, but like some of our top defensive ends, and in pass protection, they couldn't get around him.
1: Mm-hmm.
0: And you're like, these guys are seniors.
1: Yeah.
0: Now, he sucked running the run blocking. He couldn't do it. He couldn't get low enough.
1: Really?
0: And so that's kind of what everybody was like. You know, he's really got to get lower to the ground. And so he did. And he became one of the best run blockers we've ever had in school history, I think. But when you first saw him come out and you see him in pass protection, just like, okay. Yeah.
1: Well, I mean, if
0: put his hands on it.
1: You know, since we're clearly thinking playoff, yesterday when they're looking at 16, they're looking at sort of a four-game play-in option for 13 through 16.
0: Right.
1: I mean, you would think if we go to 16 teams, it'd be just simple. Just play 1 versus 16, 2 versus 15.
0: I know.
1: Nah, can't do that.
0: I knew that.
1: No.
0: It's your guy at the whiteboard explaining things. You know?
1: Yeah. No, yeah.
0: What?
1: Yeah.
0: What?
1: You
0: no.
1: thought that? No.
0: No,
1: no, no. No.
0: Yeah. But, no, this is an ESPN-led, which actually gives it some credence because Sankey will adopt it, right? And has really adopted it, to be honest with you, because Sankey's been in favor of 16, not 24. But they are socializing a plan with the college football leaders for a 16-team format with four play-in games.
1: Well, ESPN floated a 20-team format.
0: Oh, yeah. Oh, you're right. I'm sorry. It's a 20-team format with a four play-in games to feed into the final four spots of a 16-team.
1: So this is all these guys do with numbers. They spend so much time on, we're going to play 9 conference games. We're going to play 8 conference games. We're going to play 12 in a playoff. 16, I mean, simple math takes up a lot of billable hours.
0: Right.
1: So that one wanted 16, one wanted 24, and lo and behold, we have a proposal for 20.
0: Yeah.
1: Who could have seen such a thing coming? What number lies directly, evenly distributed between 16 and 24?
0: It's strange.
1: What? Wait, what?
0: That we met in the middle on this.
1: If you go to 20, why the hell wouldn't you just do 24?
0: Just go to 24.
1: But if you can't get them – I mean, I'm all for as many possible playoff games because the bowl games are getting worse and worse. I'll watch them. I'm not one that's, oh, there's too many bowls. No, I love a 4 o'clock game against Iowa and Jacksonville State who popped up with a big season for them or whoever. I'm all for that. It's on television, but
0: I do wonder.
1: I want more playoff games.
0: I think you're going to have them,
1: yeah.
0: But I do wonder about the bowls. Like the Bahamas Bowl has gone away. You know, like that one's.
1: How are you ever going to recover?
0: I don't know. But
1: it's only been around for like 10 years, too, right?
0: Yeah. It's only like, been like an 8 to 10 year deal. But I wonder how much bowl retraction you have because of these playoff games.
1: Yeah.
0: Number one, you have more teams that are going into the playoff if you go to 20.
1: Yeah.
0: And then number two, you know, you have fewer television slots, you know, for ESPN. Now, it seems like in the holiday season, they can put as many bowls on.
1: Right.
0: Put them at 9:30.
1: Yeah,
0: you're playing 9:30 kickoff, you know, but like, you know.
1: In Europe.
0: Whatever. But it is one of those
1: things you
0: start to wonder.
1: We're talking about, so the network is floating a compromise. They thought about this long and hard, did some advanced math.
0: Right.
1: Let me get this right. You're at 16. You want 24. What number would be a compromise?
0: Let's do 20,
1: let's
0: do a play.
1: Add them together, divide it by 2. What do you get? Eureka. You get 20. So the Dellinger reports that they flew in the compromise of this, where the bottom four seeds.
0: The bottom eight seeds would play for four seeds.
1: This was the bottom four seeds determined by play-in games. I don't think it's
0: correct.
1: Okay.
0: So it would be the bottom eight seeds play for the bottom four playoff berths.
1: So
0: you would have 13 through 20 play for spots 13 through 16 is what you'd be.
1: Okay.
0: With. See what I mean?
1: Okay. So, okay. But so you have 13 through 20
0: play
1: in a round. That's a round to get into the round of 12.
0: That's correct. That's exactly what they're going to do.
1: Not the round of
0: 16. But is that compelling?
1: All the games will be compelling. I mean, they're more compelling than the alternative is what I just keep going back to. Like, okay, if you have your 12 teams in there, guess what? We're going to have a little mini tournament of 8 over here that's going to matter. They're going to get in to play these other 12. I'm all for it because I think all those games are going to be more meaningful than the alternative.
0: Right. Well, it'll be in most years, and I can't say this in every year, but it would be a lot of group of five teams. The group of five team would get eliminated probably in that round.
1: Yeah, not a lot of group. There'd be a group of five team in that game.
0: Right,
1: yeah.
0: In one of those games. And so they would have to.
1: So you don't have to deal with that nonsense like we had this year. We had two of them taking up slots.
0: Right.
1: Yeah.
0: So if it's Louisville versus James Madison, if we're 13 and James Madison's 20, we would be knocking them out in theory, like we beat James Madison last year, and then we would be playing you know, as 12. Or
1: so I'm just going to read. Dellinger added that the format does not have Big Ten support, and if that remains the case, they can't move forward. The Big Ten and the SEC have control of future playoff formats as long as they can come to an agreement. But that hasn't been really something they've been good at. Said with ESPN, it might be okay with ESPN in the short term, as the network currently has exclusive rights and would retain them as long as the playoff remains at 14 or fewer. Though it should be noted that ESPN has contracted out games that go head-to-head with the NFL to Turner Sports, so it has been open to other networks broadcasting those games. Expansion would open up bidding event to the event with the expectation that Fox and other networks would pursue it. Of course they would. So, yeah, the 12 team, the 20 team, I hope there's more. I'm all, you know,
0: yeah.
1: I mean, 12's fine, but 16 to me is better.
0: Right.
1: 20 is better. I'm all for as many as you want to in there.
0: I don't believe that the Big Ten will agree to anything that doesn't include it, you know, dealing in its television partners, Fox, CBS, NBC.
1: But 16 would do that because it goes over.
0: Yeah. Yeah, it would. And I think that's why they're pushing for it, to be honest with you. Because
1: they want
0: know,
1: 24. Right?
0: Well, they want anything beyond 14 to break the contract. You know, so they'll accept 16. They'll accept 24. At least they should to break the contract in CBS.
1: Dellinger's done the exercise here. So last year, here's what you would have had for the play-in games.
0: Okay. Yeah.
1: Texas versus Tulane.
0: Okay.
1: Vandy versus Michigan.
0: Okay.
1: Utah, Arizona, and USC, Virginia. I mean.
0: That would have been great.
1: I'd watch every one of them.
0: That would have been awesome. Yeah.
1: And then Ohio State would have gotten the winner. This wouldn't have been. Maybe they're projecting this year. So this year, so Ohio State versus. I don't know what year they're doing. But, yeah, I mean, those games, if those are the most meaningless games, yeah, sign me up. Those all sound good, and they all sound better at full strength. I mean, sometimes some of these bowl matchups wouldn't be bad if the regular dudes were playing.
0: Right.
1: And you're like,
0: right.
1: Well, yeah, but that's Michigan and Vandy over there, but Pavi has opted out and the Michigan QB's opted out. And,
0: right.
1: You know, you're like, well, that sucks.
0: Yeah, you don't. And so with the playoff, all those guys are going to play. You know,
1: I assume that.
0: I mean, we thought Mykal Brown would play in the NCAA tournament, right?
1: Right. That's when I'm only – and we thought the guy would pitch in the College World Series.
0: In a deciding game of the College World Series. Yeah, the elimination game. I mean, it was, yeah.
1: The final
0: game. Yeah, and he's like, no, I'm good.

0: Well, I don't know if he was.
1: We have had, you know, I mean, I know Creighton.
0: Here's the thing that sucks. All those guys got drafted in the first round.
1: I know.
0: And it worked out. So it worked out. Now, I don't know that that would have, I don't think that if they played, it means they wouldn't have.
1: Right.
0: I mean, I don't think that for one second.
1: Well, like, Anna DeBeer got hurt in the title game. Or in the semifinal.
0: Semifinal, right?
1: Yeah, semifinal. Yeah, yeah. And she tried to go in the final. That's a Louisville Cardinal. Anna DeBeer. You know what I mean? Like that's
0: an athlete.
1: That's what an athlete does.
0: What an athlete does. Yes.
1: And you know, we had two guys in here, big moments for the program, and a program that they greatly benefited from, and they couldn't put it on the line for their teams in the big moment.
0: So, what's to think that wouldn't happen in football? In a,
1: it can't happen anymore here. I think it would break our fan base.
0: I think you're right.
1: Like if like Isaac Brown, like,
0: say you get to a play-in game here, you know, one of those games. Yeah. He's like, yeah, it's just the number 20 versus number 13. I'm gonna call it a career,
1: right? Or like if we actually got into the playoff this year and Isaac Brown was like, you know, I got to shut down for the NFL. It would break our fan. Like our fan base
0: would
1: break.
0: It would.
1: It would break. It's already teetering. You know, it's already teetering. You know, you've got a head coach that doesn't want to be a star in the sport, in basketball. You know, and it's like, did you come to Louisville to hide?
0: Mm-hmm.
1: Okay. All right. Do the Chris Mack thing. That didn't work out very well for Chris Mack. You know, so I guess we're just winning games.
0: Yeah.
1: I guess that's what we're doing.
0: That's what we're going to do.
1: So you better win games. Yeah. All right. You better win games.
0: That's what we're doing.
1: You came to Louisville to hide. All right.
0: But how about Pope yesterday? Was he? He's making pop-up media
1: just
0: rounds.
1: Pop-in media, just showing up, doing things. Huh. It's strange.
0: But
1: you know, I don't. I believe Jeff Brom will not let.
0: No, I agree.
1: That happen.
0: No,
1: his
0: he's not going to let sabotage his program. No,
1: right.
0: He would rather do without than have that linger. No,
1: right.
0: Just no question. So, I think they're the odd couple. I think it's a little bit like his relationship with Ron English. It's like, all right, he's going to bad. Mouth him or apparently, you
1: apparently.
0: Know, or like whatever he would say about, you know, English's strategy that would be pretty, it was pretty overt when he didn't like the defensive strategy. Pretty overt.
1: Oh, yeah, he got really,
0: very specific.
1: He talked about it a lot,
0: yeah.
1: You know, and like last year's defense was really good, but we had really bad moments.
0: Right, some exceptionally bad moments.
1: Yeah, so it's like you're looking at the whole piece and you're like, okay, is it really that bad? And then you go and you look at what we were doing in overtime against Cal and you're like, well, that's just about the dumbest. You've played this whole game. You know where the ball's going.
0: Yeah.
1: And you put your fourth corner on DeJesus.
0: Mm-hmm.
1: You know, like, what are we doing? You've watched the whole game.
0: You've seen this.
1: You've seen the whole game.
0: You've been here. All right, we'll continue along. We're over here at Nunley Dentistry, where Blake and Baker is going to be getting, what'd you say? You got a
1: just a routine.
0: You got your checkup. I got mine next week. But if you are someone, particularly when it comes to if you've had any, if you need an implant, if you need a, you know, when it comes to stuff like that, dental implant, he is the specialist with, I mean, every letter behind his name is about as good in the Midwest as there is. And remember, when James Scott lost the tooth, who came running out of the crowd? Superman at Eric Nunley.
1: Mm-hmm.
0: So whether, you know, it's a filling, just general dentistry. He's got a great new practice over here. Everything looks like NASA. That's one of the things about, you know, people that are anxious about the dentist, I think the vibe here when you walk in is like, oh, okay. I mean, this is it's not some dingy office with no sunlight. There's light everywhere.
1: Right.
0: You can tell everything is the latest technology. Even the bathrooms, the toilet's the coolest toilet you'll ever see.
1: It's the coolest toilet.
0: I mean, I need to find out. That's in my future.
1: I looked it up.
0: Yeah.
1: It's not in my future.
0: The prophet has spoken. The toilet prophet is saying no.
1: I'm not spending that on a toilet.
0: But whatever. And we'll talk with their dental hygienist a little bit later about the hook. They've eliminated the hook out of your mouth, so they can. It's basically like a giant power washer. So you know that scraping sound that you're like, ah, what's going on? That's a thing of the past. Finally, so whatever you need, NunleyDentistry.com, and you'll know you heard us talking about them right here on the Diener Show.
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1: I'm trying to get the theme here.
2: Blank's, you know, talking, you know, about sweet nothings with our wide receivers and, you know, whisper sweet nothings in her ear.
1: Yeah,

0: Prophets
1: he's
0: are in
1: a prophet.
0: Loving mood today.
1: He's
0: yeah.
1: a prophet.
0: Yeah. We are over here at Nudley Dentistry. You need a regular dentist. You need a specialist when it comes to dental implants. Eric Nunley can do that for you. I can speak firsthand from that because he took care of me. So whatever your needs are, they've got you covered over here. Nunley Dentistry, that's N-U-N-N-A-L-L. Two N's, two L's with an A in the middle. We're working on a redirect website.
2: Yeah.
0: We're going to get that. We're going to get that done.
2: We are.
0: So we got all that for you here. So we'll have I got to get to the text line here. But, okay, what happened in this Blue Jays game? It looks – okay, so as you watch it, you know, you hear there's a 16-minute delay and there's this and that, and you watch the play, the video, it's just a pop out to center field. And I'm like, what in the hell happened? But apparently, as I understand it, there was one out, but the scoreboard said there were two outs.
2: That's correct.
0: So the guy at third, he didn't tag up because he looked at the scoreboard and said
2: Siegler was his name.
0: Two outs, even though it's his responsibility. You know how many outs there are as a professional baseball player. And he just sort of wandered in thinking it was the third out. Well, they doubled him up when they threw it over to third base because there was only one out. So that essentially made it a double play. Blue Jays manager said everyone assumed the inning was over when the home plate umpire waved off the run and said that during all the confusion, he was never given the opportunity to appeal Siegler not tagging up from third.
2: Yeah,
0: I'm still
2: that's
0: confused.
2: Right. So they're saying that the umpire waved off the run and said that he was never given the opportunity to appeal that Siegler was not tagging up from third, and that's when the umpire started discussing the play, and then what they said here, the crew chief Chris Guccione,
0: sure, doesn't matter.
2: What we have here is we have a time play, meaning when the third out was made at first base with the runner not tagging up, the runner that was on third base also did not tag but crossed home plate before the third out was made at first base. So we're going to go to New York for a rules check.
0: Wait a minute.
2: So they tagged out the guy at first, right?
0: No. He caught an out. Caught the
2: out
0: ball
2: number
0: in,
2: two.
0: In center field.
2: Out number two is.
0: Okay.
2: But the runner from third.
0: Okay. So he did tag?
2: He hit home plate before the runner from first.
0: Okay.
2: Did, but they didn't tag up the runner from third. And.
0: We're going to need Nate Huber on this. But so the rule is appeals plays require an umpire to recognize an apparent fourth out, the rule states. If the third out is made during a play in which an appeal play is sustained on another runner, the appeal play decision takes precedence in determining the out. If there is more,
2: here's what they say. Because Siegler crossed home plate before Sogard was called out at first.
0: Okay.
2: Siegler scored.
0: So they doubled up the guy at first. Okay.
2: Yeah. When Sogard was called out at first and Toronto never appealed the runner leaving third base early, the run was awarded to the Red Sox 16 minutes later. The crew chief said, after calling New York and getting it all straightened out, the run is going to score.
1: Hey, guys,
2: end
1: I got
2: inning,
1: Nate on
2: runs
1: one.
2: For Toronto,
0: okay, so Nate's there. Okay, Nate, explain this because we're just going to drown in this.
3: Yeah, you guys got it all messed up. Come on, guys.
0: Yeah.
2: I'm reading from the MLB website.
3: There is an elusive fourth out. Every now and then, you can actually have four outs in an inning. And this was a scenario where they could actually have had four outs. So you had.
0: Is that because the guy at third didn't tag up?
3: The guy at third did not tag up, but it has to be properly appealed. So I'll explain it. So you had two runners on. They thought there were two outs. They took off running on the pop out, right?
0: Mm-hmm, mm-hmm.
3: So they're running even though there's only one out. When the guy caught it in center field or in the outfield, that's out number two.
0: Yep.
3: They actually threw it in to first base and tagged and, stepped on first base.
0: Mm-hmm.
3: That guy is now out. He's the third out. But the runner at third didn't tag, and he took off to go home. Well, he beat the throw to first base. He scored before the guy was tagged out before he was, mm-hmm. Called out at first base, before they, stepped on first base. Therefore, that is a timing play, meaning that run is going to score.
0: But wait a minute. Let me back. Yeah, if he didn't tag, how could he legally score?
3: Because they didn't appeal it. That's where you have to actually appeal that. If they would have thrown over to third base and stepped on third base and said, hey, he didn't tag up, we're appealing this.
0: Okay.
3: Boom, now you have a fourth out and the run doesn't count.
2: Let me ask you Nate. If they had touched first, if they had gone to first like they did and then thrown over to third, is it still out?
3: He would have been out. It would have been a fourth out and the run doesn't count. They have to properly appeal. But the defense all took off, ran to the dugout thinking, oh, it's three outs. We tagged that guy at first. It's three outs. And they all took off the field. But you have to properly appeal it. So you can have a fourth out. So if they would not, did I explain it correctly? Do you guys understand that?
0: No, I think so. So because third base you have to appeal, whereas the other base you just throw it to the bag?
3: Well,
0: they never threw to third.
3: So let's say they would have, instead of that second out happens at center field, mm-hmm. and then they throw to third base and step on the base.
0: Yeah.
3: Now you got three outs and the run doesn't score.
0: Right.
2: Gotcha.
3: Okay, you don't have to get that fourth out.
0: But he went to first. He scored, even though he should have been allowed to score, but they never appealed the fact that he should have been allowed to score, so the run counts.
2: And they never threw over to third.
3: Exactly.
0: Yeah.
3: And they never threw to third. If they would have properly appealed and thrown to third, they would have gotten a fourth out, and the run wouldn't have counted.
0: That is bizarre.
2: It's super bizarre.
3: The fourth out scenario, I've seen it. I've actually personally, in all my minor league time, you know, I've been umpiring for 26 years. I've never personally had the fourth out scenario on the field. It hardly ever happens. But that was a scenario where the fourth out could have happened. But the run does count because it is a timing play. Like, you know, if you get a runner on third and there's a ground ball to shortstop and he throws to first base and that's the third out, doesn't matter when the guy crosses the plate because it's a force out. If the third out is a force out, a run can't score.
0: Yeah.
3: If the third out is a tag or an appeal, then it's a timing play. And it does matter when he crosses the plate. So that's why that mattered last night when he actually crossed the plate, because the run scored before they threw to first base.
0: Is Furniture John in the background making weird noises?
3: In my house?
0: Yeah, there's an odd noise. Sounds
2: or is
0: like
2: that Creighton?
3: You know what it probably is? It's probably my flip-flops. I'm in my house shoes getting ready to jump in the shower and come into work, and I heard you all screwing all that up.
0: It sounded like grunting, like the weird Furniture John noise that's in the Dropbox somewhere.
3: I'm pacing back and forth, and it's probably my flip-flops.
0: Maybe. It's a loud flip-flops. Okay, well, I've never heard of the fourth-out scenario.
2: I've never either.
0: It sounds like every umpire, it's like the Loch Ness Monster for umpires.
3: It really is. It's a fourth out scenario is, you know, it's pretty cool. Well, I mean, I guess I can't say cool, but it's
0: it's interesting. So. Yeah. So
3: all
0: right.
3: Just don't really ever hear about it. So,
0: well, thanks for clearing it up, man.
3: All right, man.
0: I appreciate it. Our resident umpire, Nate Huber. So, the fourth out scenario.
2: I
0: haven't either, but that does make sense to me now. So, I mean, I understood that. I hope the audience did, because I thought Nate did a really good job of explaining the timing of it.
2: He definitely did.
0: Since they never threw to third, you can't give them the out
2: right
0: over there.
2: They didn't do what mechanically they needed to do to get the out.
0: Right. So the run, while he didn't tag up, shouldn't have counted. You have to say, hey, he didn't tag up.
2: Right.
0: And they never did that.
2: You have to call him on it.
0: So the fact that he scored before the ball got the first, I mean, you know, I think they could have just said, all right, that's three outs. You ding-dongs didn't realize how many outs there were, and we're
2: right.
0: going. I mean, yeah, the scoreboard got it wrong, but that doesn't matter.
2: You're
0: a professional baseball player. You know how many outs there are.
2: You have to know how many outs there are, that's for sure. So very strange.
0: Interesting.
2: And it was like a 16-minute delay.
0: Oh, yeah, because nobody knew the rule.
2: And they're like, what do we do here?
0: Exactly. What the hell?
2: And there's probably some rule. There's got to be in Major League Baseball, like just a rule nerd that they go to,
0: it's in the books,
2: right?
0: Know,
2: so. No, it's there. Yeah, they cited the rule, and
0: I mean, a professional
2: like
0: Lisa Mattingly would all net off the top of her head, you know.
2: Get Lloyd in here.
0: We had Lloyd. Do we have
2: how
0: Lloyd?
2: The hell?
0: Hang
2: I
0: on.
2: Act like that.
0: So Lloyd's
1: here.
0: Oh yeah, so we do have Lloyd. So Lloyd, welcome in. Did you get all the baseball rulings clarified?
4: I thought you did a great job.
0: Yeah, he really
4: first
0: did.
4: First of all,
0: that.
4: The third base umpire, I mean, the third base coach and first base coach should have known how many outs it were.
0: Absolutely.
4: Not looking at the scoreboard. And one of the things that I get so ticked off at, my son plays travel ball. He plays at St. X. And really good teams, and we went to up to Cincinnati, and there were like

0: morning, but no, matter of fact, the last year that the it used to be the Kentucky Athletic Sports Hall of Fame, and there was so much confusion to it that they first of all, didn't have the money, so the Louisville Sports Commission took it over. Mm-hmm. And it was just certainly a committee we met at Cozair Hospital. They were the original sponsors for many, many years. So in 2018, the Louisville Sports Commission took it over. Not one single person from the original board was left on that board.
1: Oh.
0: So they took everybody off in 2018. So, no, I'm no longer in it. And they named the Kentucky Sports Hall of Fame, which is great because if you Googled it or whatever you did back then, it would go up Kentucky, University of Kentucky's Hall of Fame.
1: Mm.
0: So changing the name to Kentucky Sports Hall of Fame was a lot better. But if you want to know about it, there are a lot of people you know on there. C.L. Brown, Eric Crawford's on that committee. Actually, Bob Valvano's on the committee. Marcus Maven's on it. I guess that they vote by ballot. Now, back in the day when I was on it, we would meet at the University of Kentucky Golf Club.
1: Mm-hmm.
0: Once in August, we'd meet at the University of Louisville the next year. They alternated sites, Cardinal Golf Course. And we would have a luncheon. You would go around the table. You would mention people that you thought you'd be in, why they should be in. At the end, we had a secret ballot. You wrote down your top so many players. They gave them a point system, which they still do. And then they would read the list off of who made it. So, but I wasn't on it for a while because, and then the reason I was put on it because I was older. I mean, what happens is you get a lot of young people who don't remember the old timers.
1: Right.
0: And they get forgotten, and they put young people in before the old people in. And I remember we were sitting around, and somebody very young had come on the board and nominated somebody. And I said, look, do they deserve to be in? Certainly. They'd only been out of college 2 or 3 years. I said, last year we put Bill Keitley in. 6 months later, Bill Keitley passed away. Mm. We got to get these old people in before they pass away. And another thing that was unique about it, you had to attend in order to be inducted. Now, every year we had somebody in charge. I had Kenny Perry, for instance, 1 year. Kenny Perry was nominated, so I called Kenny Perry. I talked to Kenny. He could not come because he had a golf tournament that weekend. So he was left on the list for 2 years. I'll tell you somebody else not in the Hall of Fame is Rick Pitino. Rick Pitino was up, had 3 opportunities to be in, and he declined to come at any of them. And the reason they did that, the year that Pat Riley was inducted, they sold hundreds of tickets to see Pat Riley, and nobody showed up. So they made the rule, you must be able to attend, or someone in your family if you're deceased. And if not, you stay on there for 2 years automatically for the for that duration. So that's the way it used to work. And right now, I have no idea how it works. I still go to them. We used to have 6 or 8. They usually have like 4. So that's in a nutshell kind of what happened.
1: Well, there you go. The oral history of it there. Gearing up for football. Like we're 26 days away. We have a couple of practice prophets here that have got things all figured out where they know exactly who's going to be good. So I don't know, you gearing up like everybody else?
0: Well, I'm gearing up, and I actually talked to Paul Rogers last week to make sure I still had a spot, and he said certainly. And he said, Lloyd, are you going to Nashville with us? And I said yes. So
1: All right,
0: I'll be making that first game. So
1: well, there you go. We got Lloyd road trip. Lloyd, we got,
0: well, it's pretty good. Drew, I'll be 82 years old tomorrow.
1: Oh, tomorrow's your birthday. Wow. What are you doing for her to celebrate?
0: Well, I'm sitting here in my office at school working. I mean, it's crunch time to start back pretty heavy on the King of Bluegrass. I got some major things I'm going to have to change for some people with sickness. But anyway, it's excited to do that. And it's been so hot. I've been playing golf 1 day a week. I've played 6 straight weeks, at least 1 day, played 18 holes. So.
2: Look at you. It's been hot out there, Lloyd. You've been able to do all that?
0: Well, you know.

0: I grew up in the heat, so I go out there and play. If it gets too hot, we decide to quit, but we haven't quit yet. So, but we play early. We usually play at 8:20, 8:30 in the morning. So, supposed to play tomorrow. If it doesn't rain, we'll play. If it doesn't, we will. So,
1: yeah. Luke Gardner with us here. What else? So, you've been working on, obviously, your King of Bluegrass is a year-round thing with you, but I don't know. What else is occupying your time?
0: Well, I have a really bad left foot, and I can still work in the yard, but it has to be pretty level ground. I still do that outside. I worked outside about 2 hours yesterday. I just try to stay active. I went to the gym yesterday. I still lift weights 2 days a week with my trainer, Porter Cottrell. Matter of fact, I had a benchmark yesterday, Drew. I was doing push downs, and I did 122.5 pounds.
1: Wow.
0: And that's, we started 30, 40, 50, 60, 70, 80, 100, 122. So, plus we're supersetting with, yesterday we did seat benches and, side laterals and push downs. And my last push down yesterday was 122.5. So,
2: how about that?
1: How's that? Man,
0: I'm pretty
1: jacked.
0: I wouldn't be alive today if it wasn't for doing that twice. I think I'm in my 14th year, maybe, and I haven't missed a day if I was in town. So,
1: I mean, I agree that strength training as you age is, like, so critical. I mean, it's just you're living it, and it's that's I think that's great. I mean, it's absolutely great.
0: There's absolutely no way I could be in the condition I'm in today to do anything if I didn't do that.
1: Yeah. No, I agree with you, man. So, well, good for you, Lloyd. All right. Well, we'll have you lift Blankenbaker after his European vacation.
2: Yeah, yeah, so, lift me up. Yeah.
0: By the way, Blankenbaker, I can't believe you wore gym shorts to the Leaning Tower of Pisa.
2: I wore
1: swim trunks.
0: Swim trunks, that's right.
2: We were going to the beach to, after.
1: Far too short swim trunks.
0: Put something on over it. I mean, you know.
2: No
0: what
2: way.
0: What did you wear to the Coliseum?
2: I wore a polo and, normal shorts. It was hot that day, though, Lloyd. I mean, we did the 8:30 Coliseum tour because we were like, I don't know if you know this, the cheese banks are melting in Italy.
1: What does that mean?
2: Well, they...
1: banks are melting.
2: They make giant wheels of Parmesan.
1: Okay.
2: And they age them. Well, as they age, the cheese manufacturers can borrow against the value of the cheese. Like, this cheese can be very expensive because it's a lot of cheese.
1: Yes.
2: Well, with the heat in Italy that I experienced at the Coliseum, it's overwhelming the cheese banks. So they're the capital that is the foundation of part of Italy's economy is literally melting in the heat. So it's a big worry, Lloyd. It's a big worry.
0: Well, Mark, I will say this. I've been to the Coliseum. That was one of the things that was on my bucket list years ago.
2: It was amazing.
0: And it's very, very impressive. And I don't know that people realize it, but it used to be all marble, and the Catholics stole the marble. And
2: it used to have a metal.
1: Hey, by the way, Luke Hancock says he wore a tank top to the Coliseum.
2: Yeah. Yeah. What's wrong with that, Lloyd? Luke Hancock.
1: The MLP's wearing it.
2: Yeah.
0: Well, if that's what he wore, that's what he wore, but he didn't wear swimming trunks.
2: No. Well, I wasn't going swimming after the Coliseum, although I would have jumped into any pool after that happened.
1: Yeah.
2: But no, it used to have a metal, like a lot of metal exterior on the Coliseum, and it even had a roof, like a canvas roof.
1: A dome Coliseum?
2: Well, it wasn't really a dome. It was like,
1: retractable roof.
2: Yeah.
1: They're really ahead of their times.
2: They did. They had some really crazy stuff.
0: But
1: all
0: it's
1: right.
0: Pretty impressive what they did there. I mean, it's great history.
1: Yeah. All right, Lloyd. Well, enjoy the golf rounds, and we'll see you soon.
0: All right. Thanks, fellas.
1: I appreciate Lloyd Gardner with us here, 93 in the Ville, ESPN 680-1057. You seem very concerned about these cheese things melting.
2: Yeah, so, did you read about – I mean, you're reading about the cheese banks in Italy melting? I mean, these cheese makers, they borrow up to 80% of the cheese value. Like in these cheese banks.
1: Cheese debt.
2: Like these – let's say cheese banks. Okay, I'm a cheese banks Italy. I mean, it's a big story right now. So high security climate control warehouses are their cooling systems are failing, and they're massive wheels of Parmigiano Reggiano. I don't know how much is one wheel of Parmesan worth.
1: I don't know.

0: something I was definitely not prepared to discuss. But
1: I'm going to look this up. Parmesan, one wheel price. Okay, let's do this. One wheel is between $900 and $1,700 a piece.
0: Okay.
1: And, you know, for luxury Parmesan, it can go up to 3,000.
0: The finest cheeses.
1: They weigh about 80 pounds a piece.
0: Well, win the Powerball because it's going to be up to $1 billion now, and you can buy all the hell you want. Nobody hit. Nobody hit last night.
1: Dang.
0: So it's going to be, let's see, Monday night was a $905 million jackpot. So the estimated price
1: will be weigh about 80 pounds apiece.
0: Well, win the Powerball because it's going to be up to $1 billion now, and you can buy all the hell you want. Nobody hit. Nobody hit last night.
1: Dang.
0: So it's going to be, let's see, Monday night was a $905 million jackpot. So the estimated price for Wednesday will be, well, it's at least 970. That'll be over $1 billion.
1: Yeah, it's going to go.
0: Everybody's going to buy tickets.
1: Everybody's going to buy tickets. It's going to be great.
0: Yeah.
1: It's going to be great.
0: Attempted. So estimated cash value would come into play if the holder of the winning ticket chooses a lump sum payout rather than a 30 annuity payments over 29 years. So what do you –
1: So I would say it's about a third.
0: Is that actually the number? Is it about a
1: third?
0: Well,
1: the cash value is $422 million, you know. So – You know, you're probably actually not a little less than a third here at this number. You know,
0: Powerball tickets cost $2, sold in 45 states.
1: You're gonna make like $290.
0: You'll be fine.
1: $290, something like that.
2: What the hell? States don't have the lottery.
0: I know. It's a great question. So it's 45 states: Washington D.C., Puerto Rico, U.S. Virgin Islands,
1: and now you can play in British and the United Kingdom. Like the last week or so, 2 weeks.
0: You can't let a Brit take this down.
1: Well, buy the tickets. I mean, they sell Powerball tickets in Britain. It's like a new.
0: But it's our Powerball. What the hell?
1: It's a global game now. There's more money in it.
0: Stiff 'em.
2: Speaking of Coliseum,
0: Nevada, Hawaii, Alaska, and Alabama. I thought out in Utah. It's Alabama is weirdly
2: Bible Belt.
0: Yes, but like extreme. Yeah. So anyway.
1: Yeah.
0: Nevada. They don't sell them in Nevada.
1: No, there's
0: Las Vegas. It resides in Nevada, right?
1: No, there's a gas station that's like the nearest to the California border that is like a boom town for lottery tickets.
0: Oh,
1: whenever this thing happens, whenever the lottery goes crazy, this number, where like everybody goes to this one gas station. Look that up. Nearest Las Vegas gas station.
0: I'm more concerned with why Nevada, the home, the cradle of gambling.
1: I don't know.
0: Because there's no state lottery. The law first enacted in 1864 bans the sale of lottery tickets, with a 1990 amendment allowing only charitable raffles. That means there is no Powerball draw, no in-state retailer, and no Nevada Powerball claim office. Gotta be kidding me.
1: All right, let's see. Gas station.
0: That's it.
1: All right, so I'm looking this up.
0: I'll let you look that up. We gotta get to break. We're over here at Nunley Dentistry. We'll continue along.
1: Prim, California.
0: Here in a moment.
1: Lotto store at Prim.
0: There we go. 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They haven't had to come out and do that, but when we have issues at the station, that's who comes out and saves us. Lord knows they got to come down and save us from the worst designed building in the history of mankind.
1: They really do.
0: 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We'll continue along in a moment. We have trivia in hour number three. I don't know if we have rummage in there or
1: rum.
0: I don't know. Maybe not. I don't know what he's up to.
1: Dr. Dunley to do some shit.
0: Might even do that.
1: That'd be fun.
0: Hour number
1: three. By cuspids.
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1: Back at it here, 93.9 The Ville, ESPN 680, 105.7. We are here over at Nunley Dentistry, two N's, two L's, N-N-A-L-L-Y. And Blankenbaker's getting his checkup today. Mine's next week. If you like a regular dentist, or you need, especially if you need dental implants, this is a place to come over here. So.
2: Right, and like Rummage is like scared of the dentist, but he loves.
1: Used to
2: here.
1: Be formerly yeah. scared
2: yeah.
1: of the dentist,
2: and so yeah. he comes here and he's really comfortable, and it eased his fear of the dentist. So if you're one of those folks, they have all sorts of different technologies to kind of help you through that dental anxiety, because they have all the good stuff. All the good stuff. All the good things.
1: Yes, they do. All the good things. So we'll talk to you. Yeah, Chris, I don't know.
3: We've got practice open in 90 minutes, Blank. You fired up?
2: I'm fired up.
1: You going
2: yes.
1: back today?
2: I'm not, because I'm going to get my teeth cleaned. So
1: yeah.
2: I'm not going to
1: yeah.
2: By the time I finish all that.
1: Creighton doesn't accept that excuse. Schedule your dental appointments around practice.
2: But I will go Thursday and Friday. There is no open practice tomorrow. I don't know if they're skipping tomorrow or whatever. They only
1: yeah.
2: have so many that they can do. So today is an open practice. Then Thursday and Friday are the final two open sessions. We'll get Brian Brohm after practice today talking about Lincoln.
1: Now, you guys need to explain what you are doing. You and Creighton have gone in business together. They've been talked about on every show except this one. So,
2: yeah, spill. So I guess back in May, June, I don't know, like Sports Illustrated reached out, and, you know, Matt McGavick's been running, that website for Sports Illustrated for a couple of years now. It's Louisville on SI,
1: mm-hmm.
2: And it's, you know, Sports Illustrated. So it is a really cool platform. McGavick, formerly of the Crunch Zone, has gone and kind of made it his thing. Well, he's left to go to WHAS. And, you know, the Crunch Zone has been a labor of love for me.
1: Mm-hmm.
2: It hasn't really produced a lot of revenue, but it has been something that's been an expense. And it's been fun, and we've told stories. And
1: Didn't you make money early on with it?
2: We made money early on. I mean, we've created revenue, but it hasn't
1: yeah.
2: really covered expenses.
1: Right,
2: you
1: okay.
2: know, so this is now an opportunity that I wouldn't have taken on without Creighton. You know, Creighton, this is going to be a platform for Creighton to become unleashed now.
1: oh boy. I'm not sure that – I wouldn't say it that way.
2: So Creighton is – you know, he's the producer of our show, and he's done it for about a year now.
1: Mm-hmm.
2: And we've discovered that he has lots of knowledge and lots of stories and different perspectives, and he likes to – as it turns out, likes to write. So
1: yeah, I didn't know. I mean, we went to the Creighton. What you told me what writing you've done? Like you were saying there, didn't we? Were on our way to St. Joe's. I didn't realize you'd done any writing.
3: Yeah, I've just done blog posts in the past, really. And then journalism at St. X, baby.
1: Mm-hmm.
3: That's
1: mm-hmm.
3: where it's at. But I'm excited. We'll be covering all the sports. I was actually last night the volleyball top 25 came out. Louisville's preseason number 7. And I was digging through some of the polls. We've been ranked in the top 10 since September 6th of 2021.
2: That's amazing.
3: 79 straight polls we've been ranked in the top 10.
2: So 5 years we've been in the top 10
3: mm-hmm.
2: in volleyball.
3: I haven't slid out. So they released the schedule yesterday. We played 13 games against top 20 teams. 7 in the non-conference. They open up next weekend with A&M and Wisconsin and Milwaukee. Then they'll play Texas the afternoon of the Ole Miss opener down in Nashville. So yeah, the volleyball team, I was kind of reading that article, and that stat just blew me away last night, that we spent 79 straight polls in the top 10.
1: Wow.
2: So Creighton has written about that on Louisville Cardinals on SI, and we'll continue to do that. Follow us over there. You can keep following me and Creighton on social media, but we're still kind of
1: getting there. What's the site? What's the?
2: It's Sports Illustrated, SI.com/college/Louisville. It's
1: okay.
2: Louisville Cardinals on SI. So it's basically.
1: Is there a redirect that at all, or do you just have to just go do that down the SI site and down that kind
2: yeah,
1: of rabbit hole a little bit?
2: Yeah, that rabbit hole. And you know, there's a way to get, like, specific – mm-hmm. if you go SI.com/college/Louisville, it'll take you straight to it, or just Louisville Cardinals on SI, and, you know, put that in your mm-hmm. Google search box. There's a way to get emails sent directly to you for the stories that we put up, and frankly, like, we're still learning a lot of the navigational stuff that, you know, Matt has figured out over the years. We're still kind of learning that. So it's been fun, but, yeah, you can find us over there. I'm excited. We talked to Pat Forty about it a little bit, saying, hey, you know, is this worth pursuing? And he was like, yeah, it probably is. And so I chatted with some guys over there and, we'll try it out.
1: All right.
2: See what happens.
1: So the practice prophecies will also be written.
2: They will be, yes. And we have a wide receiver preview yesterday.
1: Okay.
2: And
3: we'll have a few more out the next day.
2: Ivy up there yesterday.
1: Yeah.
2: What's that?
3: I still have a few more out today and tomorrow. So it'll be good. We'll have that alongside the show.
2: Yeah, it's not going to stop. But, you know, one of the things that happened out there at practice yesterday in Arkansas, okay, a high school football player was practicing for about an hour.
1: Okay.
2: And he was like, this helmet is not fitting right. He takes it over, and the athletic director for Maumelle High School, Kirk Horton, and staff, they looked into the helmet, and they found a cottonmouth snake. This kid practiced for an hour.
1: With a snake in his helmet?
2: With a snake in his helmet. And
3: not just a snake, a cottonmouth.
2: A cottonmouth. Cottonmouths are very aggressive and venomous. They are, like, generally, I can't believe it didn't react.
1: That's what I'm saying to a football. I mean, all the jarring of a football practice.
2: It must have just been when he put it on his helmet, lodged it in there in a way that the snake just couldn't move. That's the only way, because cottonmouths, have you ever been on a lake and seen a cottonmouth? If you go into its territory,
1: they're all horrifying to me.
2: It will
1: attack. Yeah.
2: Well, this cottonmouths are, like, part of the reason for the horrifying stuff. Like, you don't want to mess with cottonmouth. They're venomous and they're aggressive. And so this kid is practicing with one of those snakes in the padding. And it was hidden from view, and he did it for an hour.
1: Oh, my God. Did he finally go, was it not making a noise? Like,
2: I don't know.
1: We have an interview with this kid? We need sound.
2: They don't name the kid. They only name, like, the athletic director, Kirk Horton. But they have photos of it. It's there.
1: That's one of the scariest sounding things. That sounds like a Stephen King novel or
2: nightmare
1: something.
2: Nightmare fuel. Like I am so scared of snakes. Like, I had to have this talk with Asher before we got married. I was like, look, I can do the rodents. I can do all sorts of stuff. I can't do the snake.
1: Yeah.
2: If a snake gets into the house, somebody else is going to have to handle it. Like, I can't physically do it.
1: Yeah.
2: And so, you know, it's one of those things she had to agree to. But, like, imagine you're a high school football player, throw on your helmet, done it a million times, grab it out of your car, bag, whatever, and then wherever it's been, you throw that thing on, and you're like, you know, it's not fitting right.
1: Yeah, something's not quite right here.
2: Check out my helmet. See if you can fix it for me. Oh, there's a snake in there.
1: Oh, my gosh. No. No. No. Uh-uh. I can't even. No.
2: It's crazy. So they called the animal shelter. They got the snake. I don't know what they did with it. But, yeah. So you've never been on a lake and had, like, a cottonmouth come out of a tree and swim across the water?
1: Mm-mm, no.
2: It's one of the scariest things I can ever remember.
1: And do you have that in Santa Claus?
2: No. We have cottonmouths for sure. But
1: really?
2: That didn't happen to me. This happened to me and Dad when we were fishing at a lake. And my grandfather, too, by the way, at Taylorsville Lake, it happened one time. And my grandfather was like, we're getting out of here.
1: Yeah, that's horrifying.
2: And this is just in that kid's helmet.
1: Yeah.
2: Practicing in Arkansas.
3: Now, did Ashley agree to be your snake handler?
2: Careful.
3: I didn't think like that. Sorry. But
1: that's kind of part of the vows. Yeah.
2: Part of the vow.
1: Yeah.
3: But you defer. You said I can't. You basically said you've got to handle it if we have an incident.
2: Yeah, that's true. Or she's got to call somebody. Like if there is a snake, and what happened? Here's what happened. So she had just given birth to Elle. Okay, and I go out and there's a snake on the pool cover. Right. It's out there.
1: Kind of remember this. Yeah.
2: And she's sitting in there. Gave birth 2 days ago. Elle's 2 days old.
1: Oh.
2: And I'm looking at that thing on the pool cover. And ordinarily I'd be like, let it crawl off, swim away. But I've got a 2 day old baby. I'm like, that thing's not getting my baby. And I can't exactly ask my wife, who just gave birth 2 days ago, to handle the snake. So I've got to do it. So I went out there, and there's like a pooper scooper, right? And it grabs Benji's poop. but it's, it's heavy duty, right? So I grab it, and it's like you know, motioning towards me, like, hey, don't mess with me. You know, it's doing all the snake things that freak me out.
1: Yeah.
2: I grabbed it with the pooper scooper, and I grabbed it up kind of high by its head so I could control it a little bit. But it's all wiggling and writhing, so I just threw it, the pooper scooper and the snake all in one motion. Everything went, you know, over the fence.

0: minutes.
1: Yep, yep. Oh, man. Texas cottonmouths are down this area. They range south of Tennessee. The brown water snakes in our area are super aggressive.
0: Maybe that's what it was. But
1: Texter says, which one of you is going to be in the SI swimsuit edition?
0: Well, that was part of the deal. we had to be able to go to the Sports Illustrated swimsuit edition. Yeah.
2: Why do you think Blank was wearing swimming trunks at the leading cover of pizza?
1: Yeah.
0: They said, no, you get to do it, but you get the Arctic shoot.
1: Oh, my gosh. That is so horrifying. I would have burned the football stadium and locker rooms to the ground if I found a snake in my
0: Burn helmet. It down.
2: Yeah. I assume that was like the first day of practice, and they just had helmets in storage and a snake. I don't know how a snake gets into a helmet besides that.
0: I know, but, dude, they start practicing high school in July.
2: Yeah.
0: You know, it's August 11th. They're going to play games here in a couple weeks.
2: I mean, if you have nine lives, he used probably eight of them right there.
1: Yeah.
0: Yeah, he really did. I mean, that was – That's the stuff. I mean, do you have a fear of snakes, Creighton?
2: Oh, yeah. I hate snakes.
0: Okay.
1: Okay. Yeah, who likes them?
2: It's one of those things
0: some people
2: aren't
0: scared of them. Some people have, like, a pet snake. And I'm like, no, no way.
1: No.
2: I feel like if I saw one and I needed to remove it, I would be able to.
1: No, not me. I'd call someone.
2: Yeah, well, I mean, I would kill it.
1: Yeah. I would run.
2: I would take a hatchet and take care of it.
1: Yeah, yeah. They says, I was fishing in Hanover, Indiana, saw a cottonmouth in the pond, kept casting out. It must have thought I was messing with it. That thing took off like a rocket, came out of the water and literally chased me to my truck.
0: Yeah, no, they chase you. Yeah, they go after you. They're very aggressive.
1: Oh, my.
0: Very aggressive.
1: It says cottonmouths are in far western Kentucky on Kentucky Lake.
0: Yeah.
1: Texas Mark, you're thinking of copperheads in this area.
0: We do have copperheads. In fact, I when I was a kid, I was like 13, 14 years old, I would cut grass in like forest because they were brand new homes.
1: Yeah.
0: And so I would cut for builders and, you know, for unsold houses.
1: Ugh.
0: And my dad would drop me off and I'd cut the grass. Well, one day I saw a copperhead and I was like, he goes, Why is that backyard not cut? And I was like, well, there's a snake back there.
1: Not going there.
0: He went and grabbed like the trimmers, the tree trimmers. He grabbed it up by his head, snapped his head. All right, now finish up.
1: What? Who did that?
0: My dad.
1: Your dad?
0: Yeah.
1: Tough guy.
0: Well, yeah. My dad used to hang tobacco. He's not a. He's not a.
1: Dex says, I would never wear that helmet again. Hell no. Texter says, let's see.
2: I would never put on the helmet again. Forget
0: yeah, any helmet. Like, yeah. You thoroughly check every helmet that you ever put on thereafter, right? Like, you'd have to have it all. Hey, well, let me see this helmet. And then you never take it off because you don't want to set it down and have a snake crawl in it.
1: Texas said it's a water moccasin. Is that that's
0: maybe
1: are
0: that's,
1: they
0: maybe,
1: different?
2: That's
1: I
2: what
1: know.
2: I was wondering.
0: Maybe that's
2: water
0: what
2: moccasin's
0: it is.
2: What we have in Kentucky. Not
0: yeah, that probably is.
2: We have rattlesnakes, copperheads, and
0: I'm terrible at snakes. I don't like
1: got
0: any
1: a werewolf
0: snakes.
1: Too.
0: Yeah, I'm terrible at snakes. We need to get Kentucky Fish and Wildlife.
1: Texas, that's why I don't swim in lakes. Too many unknowns.
0: Yeah.
1: I mean, yeah, I'm not. Now I'm scared of lakes.
0: Well, I mean, I see snakes when we go down to our lake. I mean, I see them on the dock. I mean, they're there. I just, you know,
1: move.
0: I stay on the dock.
1: Yeah. No, not me. Not doing it. Ooh. Oh, boy. All right. We'll let you hop on in, 267-9680. Furniture John said he's catching a stray this morning. Did it not sound like the Furniture John noise behind?
0: Yeah.
1: See if you can, maybe in the next segment, Creighton, see if you can pull up when Nate was talking, and it sounded like there was noises in the background.
0: Yeah. I wondered if that
1: it
0: was
1: It didn't
0: Creighton.
1: Sound like shoes.
0: No, it didn't sound
1: oh,
0: like
1: you
0: shoes.
1: Think it might have been Creighton?
0: I think it might have been Creighton.
1: I think it might have been Creighton, too.
0: Creighton's mic might have been open.
1: Yeah.
0: It sounded like you were stretching and growling and like a man waking up for the first
1: it
0: time.
1: It did.
0: Yeah. Because it did sound like shoes.
1: Could it have been you, Creighton?
2: I don't think it was me because once you all said that, I looked down and my mic wasn't on.
1: Oh, okay. We need to... This is a mysterious noise, and we can compare
2: I
1: it to the Furniture
2: out.
1: John noise, which he hates. He offered to bring us coffee. Instead, he's catching strays this morning. So, I don't know. We'll have to find it in the Dropbox there.
2: Hey,
0: yeah,
2: Drew.
0: And I love the Furniture John sound. You know, where it was something about trash, right? Was it trash
1: I don't know.
0: Bar,
1: yeah. I don't.
0: Something was
1: I
0: going
1: don't know,
0: on,
1: man.
0: And he just lost it and then had like a Howard Dean moment.
1: He did. Yeah. Yeah. I'd say that's fair.
0: Yeah.
2: All right, Drew. So you know how you get really pissed off if I text you during the witching hour with you know, a volleyball update or anything?
1: Yeah.
2: Well, what about November 15th, Sunday, November 15th, it's announced Louisville basketball plays at Memphis.
0: Yep.
1: Oh, okay. During, we're playing during the witching hour?
2: They haven't announced tip time, but I imagine it'll be an afternoon game.
1: So they're playing Memphis on a Sunday in November.
0: Sunday mm-hmm. in November. In Memphis.
2: In Memphis.
0: In Memphis.
2: Little road trip.
1: You can go. I'm not going to Memphis.
0: I'm not going to Memphis.
1: Yeah.
0: Like, honestly, like of all the road trips.
1: One of the least
0: places,
1: appealing places, yeah.
0: It well, really is.
2: And, they have and, a pyramid, the eighth wonder of the world.
1: Yeah, right.
0: It's right. a Bass Pro Shop, which is one of the funnier things that's ever happened in yeah. sports, is that turning the pyramid into a Bass Pro Shop. But so November 15th, here are the NFL games for you.
1: It doesn't matter. They're all going to be great.
2: We'll like, be coming back from matter. Chapel Hill. Yeah. We won't be in Memphis.
0: You've got Patriots-Lions, which is the Munich game. Chiefs-Falcons, Texans-Browns, Vikings-Packers, Jags-Titans, Dolphins, Colts,
1: look,
0: Panthers,
1: unless
0: Saints.
1: A meteor hits, they're going to be a witching hour. I don't care who's playing.
0: Bills, Jets, Seahawks, Raiders, Rams, Cardinals, 49ers, Cowboys, Steelers, Bengals, Chargers, and Ravens on a Monday night.
1: Yeah.
2: That was really good radio, Blank.
1: Yeah.
0: Thanks.
1: You're reading me off the NFL schedule? Yeah, I know it's going to be good.
0: It's going to be good.
1: Yeah, I know it's going
2: to
1: be good.
2: But am I allowed to text you about basketball?
1: Well, yeah, that's going to be a tough one.
2: That's what
1: yeah.
2: I'm saying. It's a little different than the
1: You'll be too busy writing.
2: Basketball.
1: You'll be too busy writing.
2: Hell,
1: you're writing your meeting deadline.
2: I'll be
0: true.
2: Driving during that.
0: No, bro. You're going to have to find a driver so you can write.
2: Dr. Huh? Ted, you're taking the
0: Dr.
2: wheel.
0: Dr. Ted, need
2: Jesus, take the wheel.
1: Yeah. yeah.
0: But no, are the Ravens going to be any good this year? They got to make the playoffs.
1: But yeah, I mean, I thought you were Mr. Raven. I thought you were the one that got up. They're going to,
0: I've heard a lot about Jacoby Lane.
1: They're like the third or fourth betting choice, right?
0: Are they? Well, I've heard a lot about Jacoby Lane.
1: Let's see.
0: If you want to make a Rookie of the Year bet,
1: oh, really?
0: He might be one of those guys that, you know, could contend for Rookie of the Year. I don't know if that's
1: Mr.
0: True.
1: NFL.
0: Not Mendoza for the Raiders or anything like that.
1: futures. All right. Well. I was hoping just for the. It's got me Derrick Henry futures. No, I want all the futures for the NFL. So, wins. Okay, so their wins. How about that?
0: Let's yeah, yeah.
1: The Ravens win total over under 11.5.
0: Okay. Okay.
1: To have the most wins, they're the second choice at +790. Rookie futures. Your guy Lane. He's the favorite.
0: He is
1: +425. Yes.
0: In the division or
1: overall for NFL Offensive Rookie of the Year?
0: Oh, really?
1: Lane +425. So good job of touting them, you and everyone else.
0: Hold up, no. Jeremiah Love is.
1: Oh. Sorry, that says Love. Sorry,
0: Love. Yeah no. Jacoby,
1: my bad.
0: Jacoby Lane is +6,500.
1: Okay.
0: Yeah, he's +6,500.
1: Yeah, my bad. And then let's see, Offensive Rookie of the Year receiving seed. Where's the but just to win the? Okay, so the Ravens are third betting choice. Rams are +550. Bills are +1,000. Ravens +1,000. Seahawks +1,100.
0: Golly, I mean the Seahawks are defending champions. I can definitely
1: see the defending champions, but that, you know we have all the championships in all sports, football. And we have a great promo that runs
0: right.
1: with it, but I think the calls of some of those are so terrible.
0: Yeah,
1: like the Ravens or the Seahawks have won it in pretty dominating fashion. That's not exactly do you believe in miracles.
0: Right.
1: You know,
0: but yeah.
1: And then it's like the weird NCAA, there was a blank space, so
0: right.
1: write their name.
0: We
1: huh?
0: need to have Mendoza going over the goal line.
1: That's the
0: moment.
1: Well, that's true.
0: Like of all the plays from last year, all the
1: Yeah, but I'm saying, but like we have I don't know if we have a play from that, but we have that call sounds pretty good because it says the Indiana
0: they won the title.
1: Yeah, and it's impossible and blah, blah, blah. But the Super Bowl one, Kevin Harlan's like, they won it in pretty dominating fashion.
0: Yeah.
1: That's how boring the Patriots and Seahawks Super Bowl
0: was. It was a bad one.
1: Horrible.
0: It was a bad one. We got Bad Bunny. But I like all bunnies.
1: It would have been a terrible Thursday night game. I mean, I'm sorry. That's what it would have been. If you tell me it's Thursday night game, I'd be like, oh, crap.
0: Right.
1: Yeah.
0: Well, I'm hoping the Ravens can do it. I mean,
1: yeah.
0: The third betting, or really the second betting choice, tied with the Bills. And I guess people are very upset with the Bills' new stadium.
1: Well, because you can't see in certain parts. Have you seen this?
0: I've seen some of the parts, but I haven't seen the more premium areas. And then I guess they're mad about the size of the scoreboards. They're like they're smaller than what they had at Highmark or something
1: but
0: like that.
1: But there's some.
0: There's a lot of obstructed views from what
1: yes,
0: I've heard.
1: Yes, with personal seat licenses. So it's $2.1 billion. So they held the first event at Stadium over the weekend. So they got the bigger concourses, yada, yada. How do I continue reading? They have, it says, small design flaws. You can see the biggest problem is several hundred seats have views.

0: field obstructed by a railing, so they wouldn't be able to see a little thing I like to call the end zone. And these are people that had PSLs.
1: Wow. That's incredible. Like, they couldn't see the end zone.
0: Yeah, I mean, look at, I don't know if I can pull it up here, but like, you know, I'm not going to, this is too, but if you look it up.
1: I'll look it up.
0: You can't, there's certain parts where they can't see the end zone. Like, did we really have to?
1: Yeah, like, I'm looking at it now. Like, this is, how do they not foresee this when they designed it?
0: It would seem like that would be one of the bigger things you would check.
1: Yes.
0: Can you see, if we're going to sell tickets here in the end zone, we'd like people to be able to see it.
1: Maybe they expect people to stand up.
0: I don't know. Have they responded to this?
1: I haven't seen any of that. But yeah. Also, you know, it was just a stadium, like, walk-through event. Maybe they can alter some of that.
0: Imagine it. All right, you paid a bunch of money, seat license, you're a long-time Bills fan, got a new stadium. I can't see the end zone.
1: Right.
0: You know?
2: Why did they not build a dome?
0: They were adding, I mean, that's their identity. Bills Mafia,
1: I guess. The seats are heated. Right.
0: They are? Okay.
1: They put, and I don't know if all the seats are heated, but I know a lot of them are heated, and they've built heat coils into the field to help with the snow, you know, and so that they don't have to have, like, the whole village come out and, like, you know, shovel, you know, the whole stadium out, which is what they've had to do in the past.
0: Right.
1: So a lot of it is, like, heat activated. So when it starts to snow, like, they turn it on and it melts it all and, like, keeps it, it'll be wet, but it won't be frozen ice. That's part of the reason why it's, like, $2 billion. Because they do want the cold atmosphere. They do want to do that, but they also don't want to have unsafe conditions. I think the NFL was, like, kind of insistent on that.
0: So it says the source familiar situation told USA that less than 1% of our PSL holders who were invited to the weekend practice expressed concerns with anything sightline related. The source also said many of the pictures of seats with poor visibility circulating on social media are not even for sale for football events. Okay. So some of this is fake news.
1: So they know that, hey, we do have these seats, but we're not going to sell them for football, is what they're saying.
0: I guess so. So they sent a statement that Saturday's practice was a great opportunity to test the new stadium. We're currently addressing internal and external feedback regarding the facility's operation following the first event. We'll utilize the next 6 weeks to refine any details. So, yeah, they're saying that those are not even for sale for football. So I guess they're looking for a concert.
1: So they're out there. They're just getting engagement. Well, Lamar is second choice for MVP behind Josh Allen.
0: Yeah.
1: He didn't play that well last year.
0: Well.
1: And Mahomes is plus 1,000. Now he's coming off an injury, Mahomes is.
0: Yeah, who knows when he's going to actually play this year. I don't know what week they're planning on getting him back. But, yeah, Lamar's got, an opportunity. This is as good as it gets, dude.
1: Yeah.
0: Like, you've got supporting cast. You got Mahomes not.
1: Who
0: knows what they're going to have with Mahomes?
1: Right. You got an edge rusher, which they didn't have last year. They, like, killed their defense because it really exposed their secondary a lot. And they got one of those. They got actually a couple of those.
0: I mean, over-under is 11.5 wins.
1: They really need to.
0: Higher than that.
1: I mean, this is like the year, really, for them. And they are the favorite. They are the favorite to win the division, minus 112.
0: Well, the favorite to win the conference, right?
1: Right, minus 112 to win the AFC North. The Bengals are plus 184. Obviously, they could be really good if Burrow is healthy. I don't know what they have left, actually, but I'm just basing that all on Burrow.
0: Yeah.
1: That Shamar Stewart guy, I think, is hurt. So, remember the first-round pick that we said wasn't going to ever do anything? He probably won't ever do anything.
0: Yeah, well. It's go time. Yeah. So we'll find out. All right, we'll step aside here. 267-9680 is the number to get in. UPS Jobs text line 437-9680 is the number to get in here over at Nunley Dentistry here this morning. If Mark's getting his regularly scheduled appointment after this show, I've got mine next week. If you want to find out more about it, nunleydentistry.com is where you can find out more. We're out here at the new location off of Blanket Baker. So when you go over here, tell me who's talking about him here on the Diener Show.
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0: Back at it here, 93.9 The Ville, ESPN 680, 105.7, as we hanging out with you here this morning over at Nunley Dentistry. And we'll tell you more about that. We can get back to the UBS Jobs text line, 437-9680. We'll have you guys will be out at or Creighton will be out of practice later today. So is like Creighton, are you right? Is it like a daily story? Like what's the content being produced out there? What we got?
21: Well, I mean, I will start writing, I guess, daily stories on it, but. I

0: I mean, right now I'm going to do position previews. We're posting the media availability with the coaches. And then I guess anything that pops up in between when players are, you know, named to watch list, whatnot, if there's maybe roster additions coming, you know, that type of stuff right now.
1: Right. Are there going to be roster additions? Do we know what the heck's going
0: to
1: go on?
0: Other schools are starting to bridge the, try to figure out how to make these guys eligible and get them active.
2: We had a player, not us, but you know, let me go back into our show thread and find it. But he left NFL training camp and joined his team.
1: I did hear that because I was listening to 40's podcast dropped yesterday.
2: Here it is.
1: Yeah. Go ahead.
2: Cole Houston, following minicamp participation with the Browns and Cowboys, returned to Texas after regaining a fifth year of eligibility. So he was in Browns and Cowboys camps, mini camps, and is now going to go back and play at Texas. And I mean, I've heard rumors about Louisville adding somebody like Jabari Mack, who played last year, but is obviously not going to be an NFL player, but like could potentially have an additional year. Nice college player, made a couple really nice plays in that Miami game, helped us win that game. You know, could you get a player like him back into the fold? Now, you're probably going to have to sue your way to do it, but maybe not. Maybe this Cole Houston thing kind of paves the way. Personally, I'd rather this not go on in college football, but if it is
1: going to – And is it going to go on in basketball as well? So what criteria do you have to meet? You have to have entered the portal even though you were out of eligibility? Do we know what the
2: – I think it's if you played 4 years but you still didn't have – like if you didn't have the – if you redshirt, I think that might be what it is because the new rule is that you have 5 years to play five.
1: Right.
2: So if you, you know, so I don't, yeah, the yeah, criteria
1: and,
2: might
1: and the
2: be
1: way
2: really
1: that 40, and I think it was Brian, is it Brian Fisher that's on his podcast? We're saying that these guys are, you're paying them about a third of what you would have paid them in a normal market because that's kind of what the money that is left. And I think the real interesting thing is when you've got basketball programs, like at a place like Kentucky, who would like to add, who's the guy from Missouri they want to add? That's great, but we got a football season that's right here, and somebody, you know, where's that budgetary battle? How's that going to go? Because around here, if you're Jeff Brohm, and basketball has spent everything they need to spend. If I'm him, like if we got extra money to kicking around here, it needs to come to the football program.
2: Well, yeah, I mean, Louisville had, I mean, they took swings on Momcilovic, and they took swings on the kid that went to Duke, Blackwell. So, like, stands the reason there could be money.
1: There could be, there's money. I mean, if you're Brohm, you're going, well, you were going to find money for Momcilovic.
2: And so if there are valuable pieces that meet this criteria that you could bring back to your program.
1: Well, just think how it could change. If somebody goes down with an injury before the first game, you know,
2: totally
1: in the next 2 weeks, you know, in a position of need, you go, well, hang on.
2: Right. I mean, they're going to start scrimmaging very soon. I don't have their practice details. A lot of times it's on Saturdays. But they practice and lose.
1: Guy could go down in warm-ups.
2: They lose an offensive lineman.
1: Yeah.
2: Well, which of our offensive linemen meet this criteria that we could maybe bring back last year?
1: Yeah.
2: You know, that were participating in NFL camps or trying to get an NFL invitation. They're sharp. You know, if they have any hope at all to play, you know, in the NFL, or if they're going to sniff, or you know, really everybody should be trying. You know, if you were any good at all, if you played, and it's somebody that Louisville wants to bring back, like Jabari Mack would be a great example of a guy. I mean, you can think about guys over the years like Mario Benavides, Jake Smith. Good guys that were good pieces.
1: Yeah, and guys that are probably going to camp, probably going to maybe get cut. Yeah.
2: But they're good college football players.
1: And you know if you're that guy, you're like, okay, I can make guaranteed money and have another shot maybe to get better next year. And it's crazy that the guaranteed money from college would be more than the NFL.
2: We can't get cut.
1: What's that?
2: Well, you can't get cut.
1: Well, but even if you made the team, it seems like the money is bigger right now in this funny money college era.
2: Totally. Like if you had a player that they are an undrafted free agent and they have a fifth year of eligibility, and they get offered practice squad, why wouldn't they go back to college?
1: Yeah. I mean, IU's already a big winner in this. They got defensive linemen. They got a linebacker. And
2: so I don't like it, but, like, if it's going to happen, we got to do it, too.
1: We got to do it, too. Right.
2: Right.
1: But then, I guess, is there a danger of this ruling being overruled?
2: There is.
1: And now these guys are ineligible, and now you've spent money.
2: And you've probably kicked off your roster. You know, like maybe at spots, you know what I mean?
1: Yeah.
2: Like, you know, but if you're thin at a spot, if you
1: – Or you get thin in the next week.
2: Or you might get thin.
1: Right.
2: Yeah. And so there's – the roster limits are now – you don't have to adhere to 85. You know what I mean?
1: Yeah.
2: Like, you don't have
1: people
2: to
1: have
2: adhere
1: to 85.
2: People
1: have open scholarships. I'm like, scholarships? I mean, what, this is so 1980 of you.
2: Yeah. So it's wild. There are no rules. And Mark Mitchell is the player to talk about.
1: That's the guy.
2: Basketball.
1: Right.
2: From Missouri, and if he was available, like the whole market would go crazy for him.
1: Well, is he available?
2: I don't know.
1: Yeah.
2: Well, I would say, unless the judge rules no, then yes, he's available. That's how I approach everybody. Everybody is possible unless the judge says no.
1: Yeah, I mean, this guy's starter there, right? I mean, 12, right. 13 points a game. Anybody would want to use him. It's just, I hope when they get past this is why they got to have the – and you sort of wonder, will when they come back in session, is this something the Protect College Sports Act is going to cover?
2: Right.
1: You know, and do you have any indication on that? Because, I mean, that could save you some money as well if you're like, look, don't waste your money on this. This is going to be included in here. Like, I don't know.
2: So, from Louisville's perspective
1: – Right.
2: The Protect College Sports Act won't be signed into law until week 3 – and you play
1: Ole Miss and SMU. I love that.
2: Because he could sign it into law on set of college game day.
1: Yeah, but we've already won the two biggest games of the schedule.
2: We've already won.
1: Boy,
2: you
1: I
2: know
1: like,
2: what I'm saying?
1: I like where your head's on that one.
2: My moral compass is set to
1: win.
2: What?
1: Yes.
2: To win. That's right. So, yeah. So if you, if you tell me – I think Nigro wouldn't qualify. But, like, if you tell me that Pete Nigro can come back and play center – hell yeah.
1: Hey, Kevin Jennings jammed his throwing thumb yesterday.
2: He did?
1: Mm-hmm. Yeah, don't be too excited. So
2: not torn. Jammed.
1: Jammed finger in his throwing hand, limit him in fall camp for the next week or two. So there's no
2: five?
1: I don't know.
2: About 5 weeks?
1: No. So I'm tired of that guy.
2: Yeah, tired of that guy. It is time for us to beat SMU.
1: Yeah, I agree.
2: It is time for us to beat SMU. That,
1: yes.
2: You know, I think that they're a really good program, but last year I remember telling – Creighton to turn around. I was like, because the injury report came out when his drive to Dallas around Memphis.
1: Yeah.
2: So he's in Memphis, and the injury report comes out, and I was like, Creighton, turn around. Don't drive.
1: Don't go.
2: Don't go.
1: Was there a thought, Creighton? Did you think about it?
0: No. I mean, just the opportunity to be in such an elite environment as Southern Methodist University.
2: It's cool.
0: Get your Brooks brothers out for a tailgate. I mean, how could you miss that?
1: Yes, Shin Methodist.
2: Shin Methodist.
0: By the way, guys, y'all are missing it is, I believe, Rush Week on campus, and a bunch of sorority girls just
2: what
0: walked
2: What are we doing?
0: By. Y'all
2: this
0: are missing out
2: fault.
0: The windows.
1: Yeah, we're here for you. For you. Yeah. Don't
2: this
1: worry, they'll be there.
0: It's your old bank we're living in. As long as you get your teeth clean, that's what matters.
1: Are we not? Is every one of these videos not the exact same that these sororities do?
0: Yeah, but
1: do?
0: We're still mesmerized every time.
1: No, I'm not anymore. It's the same thing. It's like six girls that were clearly, like, could have been college dancers, right?
2: Yeah.
1: And the rest of them are just in the background going, woo! I mean, like...
2: I thought you said it was like a bunch of threes, and I was like, they're not threes.
1: No. I'm just saying, it's like... There's clearly expert training dancers.
2: Certainly.
1: Then there's like six of them.
2: They're playing to their strengths.
1: And then they.
2: If you can do a
1: backflip.
2: But back
1: they all flip. Do. It seems like, maybe it starts with a backflip, but I'm over it. They all do the same thing. I'm going to need something new.
2: You got your cartwheelers that are going opposite directions.
1: Right.
2: Backflip going into like a close up and then a big pan.
1: And then they all zoom in. Yay. Yeah. It's the same thing.
2: I'm here for it. I like it. It's a tradition. I like it. It's something I'm not going to ask to stop.
0: Now I'm like,
1: just like some originality.
2: I want to see some guys do it. Let's see the fraternity.
1: Now that'd
2: ones.
1: Be funny.
2: Yeah. Have them do it. Like, you know, in like wild outfits.
1: They don't do anything, do they? I mean, the guys, there's no.
2: They just put the keg on the front porch and ask people
1: to
2: show
1: up. Yeah, but you can't. You can't do that in Rush. Rush is dry, man. You can't do that during Rush.
2: Yeah, well, that stinks.
1: Yeah, I don't know.
2: You got to change that.
0: You sign up for those rules?
2: Again.
1: Yeah, well, I mean, Rush is. is dry. I mean, the parties aren't. I mean, after.

0: Great. If you, do you remember any single rooms in the dorm?
1: Like, I do not.
0: It's that's what it appears.
2: Huh.
0: I'm mixed feelings on that. I kind of – you take out the risk of a bad roommate.
2: Right. Oh, I had a bad one.
0: Did you?
2: So
0: – how bad?
2: All right.
0: I
2: so
0: want to hear this.
2: I fill you in. So I got – I was Middle Tennessee State. Well, I didn't know anybody. I didn't know anybody. So I got assigned a roommate. I corresponded with him.
0: He was a Cats fan. He said, go Cat. Give me L's down.
2: So Middle Tennessee has this great music program at Middle Tennessee along with his flight program. And it was this guy from Atlanta. Black dude, was really nice. I really liked him. But then his friend was like down the hall. And he was like, hey, like we grew up together. Do you mind like if we
0: switch?
2: And I was like, oh, yeah, that's cool. I got moved in with this dude from Boston named Steve. He had long black hair. He wore all black clothes. He slept in black bed sheets. He played bass guitar. Okay? And this dude woke up in the middle of the night. I don't even know his last name because it was only one semester. He would wake up in the middle of the night screaming at his dad.
0: Huh?
2: Like, F you, dad. Blah, blah.
0: Like, in his dreams?
2: In his dreams. So I would, I would wake up. 2-3 o'clock in the morning, and he's over there screaming, and I'm like, Steve.
0: No, Dad, what about you? F you. It's like a scene in
2: I'm
0: Breakfast
2: like,
0: Club.
2: Steve, what is wrong? This happened weekly. And so it was one semester.
0: Steve
2: it smelled,
0: from Boston.
2: It smelled terrible. It didn't bathe. You know, didn't
0: shower. Yeah, Stinky Steve.
2: Stinky Steve from Boston and with nightmare terrors. And then I moved in. And when he moved out, his dad actually came in after Christmas break looking for him. And I was like, "You're the guy he's always screaming about in the night."
0: You, this is you, you mother bleeper.
2: Yeah. So, and he didn't know where he'd gone. And I had a new roommate. Name was Brian Stewart. Still talk to him. He's a high school basketball coach in Tennessee. So.
0: Wow. Okay, Creighton, what was your?
1: I had a suite mate at Kurz Hall, and he was from the sticks of Kentucky somewhere. Mm-hmm. And he shows up and he plasters. So it was me and the roommate from St. X, and then we had suite mates, so we all shared a bathroom. So there were four of us that shared a bathroom in between. And he plastered the walls with just, you know, topless women posters in the bathroom.
0: Topless?
1: Oh, yeah.
0: How many have – where are these topless posters? Where do you buy those?
1: So we were like, okay, well, you know, whatever. That's fine. And then about, like, two nights in, we just start hearing puking at like 4 a.m.
0: Oh.
1: And we're like, oh no. And then turned into like a habit for a couple of weeks, and he disappeared from campus.
0: Wait, so he was getting drunk and
1: he
0: puking?
1: Was just getting hammered and just ended up in the bathroom every morning.
0: Oh,
1: and the problem
0: God.
1: Was, you know, I would do that occasionally as well. So there's a community bath. It was just not
0: wet bathroom.
1: It was not the greatest situation of all time, but
0: so
1: we made it through.
0: I don't know. I'm kind of thinking, look, if we're not sure about college, I mean, the upside of a roommate versus the downside.
2: I think there's a lot of upside on the roommate. Now, if you get a bad roommate, it could be bad.
0: I'm saying there's
2: a lot
0: of downside on the
2: roommate. A lot of downside. But I do think Max, he's one of these guys that's, like, super chill. Like, he's very chill. I feel like he needs a buddy to kind of prod him to some of these events because if you get him in there, he's going to love it.
0: But I think, I mean – you still have that with the guys on the rest of your floor.
2: Yeah, you really can. You don't have to live with them.
0: I don't think you have to.
2: You don't have to live with them. They need to be, but he
0: I mean, you're in the dorm, so, like, you're around everybody. I mean, I don't know. I kind of like the thought of being in, you know, with the dorm, but, like, ain't nobody messing with my room, dude.
2: Right.
0: I don't know. I could see it.
2: I stayed in my room too much when I was at Middle Tennessee State.
0: Really?
2: Yeah, I would, you know, I was, like, studying.
0: Okay.
2: I stayed in the room too much, and when I went to Louisville, transferred to U of L, I was out on the town, and you know, business school. You know, I got put on probation because I wasn't focused like I was supposed to be, and you know, it was a problem. But I had a lot better experience when I was on probation.
0: So I'm gonna look. Yeah, I mean, I don't know, but I mean, I guess it's assigned. I mean, I don't know how like. He got that. I didn't even know we applied for housing or not.
2: No.
0: Yeah, I mean, so
2: maybe you got what was left. I don't know.
0: Like, could be.
2: Could be one of those deals. So, are we helping Max move in on Thursday?
0: Yeah,
2: do we need hands?
0: No, I mean, we're not
2: station
0: gonna,
2: of it takes a village.
0: Doesn't take much to move a kid in who lives.

0: Middletown.
1: It takes a village.
0: You know,
1: get a U-Haul for Max.
0: I mean, the dorms look just great these days. I mean, you know, yeah, you've got just common areas and everything else. So
1: we had cinder block walls and hard floors.
0: I know.
2: Put them in Unitas. Build a little character.
1: I'm surprised they still use Unitas.
0: Traditional.
2: Do they?
0: So,
1: I don't know. I think they do. It's still there.
2: Wow.
0: I'm trying to figure out. Okay, so that's how they do the bed. That's how his room as a single occupancy would look. You got the bed against the window.
1: Okay. Oh yeah.
0: So I mean, I don't know. I think
1: it looks like a one.
0: It's like solitary confinement.
1: Now, does he have a bathroom?
0: No, I don't think so.
1: Okay.
0: I think that's just a closet.
1: Oh, that's just a closet.
0: Yeah.
1: Okay.
0: Yeah. So. All right.
1: Yeah, because if you have your own bathroom now,
0: well,
1: now
0: that's different.
1: Next
0: level. Yeah.
1: Now that's next level.
0: Mm-hmm.
1: Well, yeah, it'll be good for him.
0: Yeah. All right.
1: Fun.
0: All right. Well, we'll see. All right. We'll continue along here. 267-9680 is our number to get in. UPS Jobs text line 437-9680. You can do that as well. As we roll along with you from over here at Nunley Dentistry, where you can check them out online. 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
1: Back at it here, 93.9 The Ville, ESPN 680, 105.7, as we roll along with you from over here at Nunley Dentistry. We'll have trivia brought to you by Louisville Furniture in just about a half hour or so. So we got anybody milling around there? Is Coach Rummage, is he, despite your intense dislike for him, is he around anywhere, Grant?
2: Not intense dislike. I just have to call him out sometimes.
1: like 24-7.
2: Yeah, like 365. And he is not mulling around. Zachy C is the only one loose in the pen.
1: Well, I mean, Zachy C is kind of a cheat code.
2: Zachy C's throwing 107 miles an hour.
1: Yeah,
2: at
1: if you don't find him, I mean, don't look too hard.
2: Yeah, exactly.
1: You know, I mean, it's like, wow, Zachy C, that is something.
3: Yeah, no, he really did. He was raking that one time we had him on
1: Good
3: there.
1: Good night, amazing. Man. He knew
3: like
1: everything.
3: Creighton, if Zachy C, you're going to need more questions.
2: Yeah, exactly. I can't do college football. I'll have to dig deep. NHL, anyone got anything for me?
1: Yeah.
3: I got nothing on NHL. Wayne Gretzky.
2: Yeah, exactly.
1: So we'll get to you here, 267-9680. The number to hop on in, text away the UPS jobs text line at 437 9680. So Forty's got his list now. Everybody's got their list season. So Forty's got his list of the most intriguing coaches for 26.
3: Okay.
1: He's got Sig at the top still.
3: Yeah. Well,
1: is he still the most intriguing?
3: He is, because, I mean, he just won the national championship at Indiana in 2 years, by the way. It wasn't like a long build. It was
1: two years
3: at IU. I do think that
1: he says he is the game's oracle until proven otherwise.
2: Can I guess number two?
1: A miracle worker who was hiding in plain sight. What a great – that is exactly what he was. Let me read that something. He is the game's oracle until proven otherwise, a miracle worker who was hiding in plain sight for years.
3: Of all things that I wish I had.

0: And I wish that I had you criticizing me for touting James Madison and Kirk Cignetti. You're like, is this guy invent football?
1: Yeah.
0: You know, I remember that specifically.
1: So that was James Madison. What year?
0: That was the year Sat beat him. We had the windy, the 60 degree.
1: Oh,
0: wind
1: was it the wind chill day? Yeah.
0: The 60 degree wind chill day.
1: Yeah. Okay. Okay.
0: Whatever that was.
2: It was 2022, wasn't it?
0: 2022. Yeah.
2: It was Malik. Yeah.
0: We knocked our quarterback out like in the first two possessions, and they were done.
1: They're done. Yeah.
0: We were much better than them, though.
1: Yeah. What's that guy ever going to amount to? Who do you think's number two? I mean, I would have put this at number one, but.
0: Well, I mean, there's all the stuff around Lane Kiffin.
1: Yeah. I mean, you know that.
0: Man,
1: okay.
0: But, you know, Lane could be number one just because of how all that went down.
1: I would put Lane number one because, I mean, I think he's the most intriguing. Is it most intriguing? Intriguing. I mean,
0: intriguing.
1: So he's got for number two, it says, in Devontae's Divine Comedy, the eighth circle of hell is occupied by sowers of discord. These are your people, Lane. These are your people.
0: These are your people.
1: No one has sowed more discord in college football over the last 16 years than Kiffin. That is true.
0: Yeah. Yeah, that is true. And, I mean, LSU's, they're the place for drama, too.
1: I mean, he's right. It was so disruptive, it may actually spawn a federal law forbidding such a move in the future.
0: It really will. The Lane Kiffin rule.
1: Yeah.
0: That's funny. Well, okay.
1: So who would you guys put number three?
0: Intriguing.
1: Yeah. Goldie, by the way, is number five.
2: I've got a few names.
1: Okay.
2: I would go Sark at Texas with Arch Manning if he can get over the hump. I would go DeBoer at Alabama coming off that massive loss to Indiana if their fans are going to put up with them. And then the weird one for me would be Michigan, Whittingham taking it.
1: Well, that's number three on his list. And
0: really?
1: I agree with you. I think Whittingham is like, wait a minute. Michigan didn't have a coach, and this guy was just kind of sitting out there.
0: Yeah.
1: And how he left or why he left Utah was sort of odd. So, again, the implosion of Sherrone Moore might be an inadvertent and expensive blessing for the Wolverines. There is an adult in charge now in Whittingham who became available when Utah squeezed him out to facilitate its long-standing succession plan to elevate assistant Morgan Scally. So the guy with 177 career victories and 8-10-win seasons in relative obscurity of the Mountain Time Zone falls into Michigan's lap. And he's 66. Yeah, I agree. I'm fascinated to know how
0: But
1: that
0: I feel
1: goes.
0: Like we know what Whittingham is. I mean,
1: but you know what he is at Michigan?
0: I don't know what I know what he is at Michigan. But, like, we saw this very solid foundation at Utah for all those years. I mean,
1: right.
0: Very good football.
1: But now you give him the Michigan job.
0: Yeah, it's different.
1: It is different.
0: I mean, you know, Rich Rod went from West Virginia to Michigan.
1: So, I mean, it's going
0: to
1: work.
0: Close.
1: Do you think it'll work?
0: I think it'll be boring. I think he'll win 9 games a year, and they'll be ticked at him for it. Mm-hmm. And it won't be bad, but they'll maybe even beat Ohio State one year, but they'll lose a couple dumb ones, and they'll be all over him. Kind of like the guy that I think is really most intriguing in our league is James Franklin.
1: Well, I agree with you.
0: Yeah.
1: He's on this list, too. Where does he have Franklin? He's got him at 7.
0: He's got him at 7. Okay. Mm-hmm. Yeah, I mean, this is a guy, James Franklin, that so solid. Just couldn't win the feather in the cap game,
1: right?
0: You know, and then lost a couple dumb ones right before they fired him. Like the game at UCLA, you cannot lose at Penn State. You can't lose to that team. But he did.
1: The guy won at Vandy. I mean, before NIL,
0: He won at Penn State. Yeah. He was a play away from the title game.
1: Won at Vandy though. I think a lot of people can win at Penn State.
0: Go ahead, that's true.
2: Speaking of, I mean, because coaching changes are going to be a lot of these probably, but Bob Chesney leaving James Madison going to UCLA. Like, that's just a weird into the Big Ten kind of coaching change. And then if you think about, like, Matt Campbell going to Penn State.
1: That's number four.
2: Okay.
1: On his list. Yeah.
2: Yeah, but the coaching changes are where you get the most intriguing storylines, I think.
1: Yeah.
0: They were begging anybody to take that job.
1: Yeah. And I could be right here. Campbell's stepping out of an overachiever role at a try-hard program to take over an established heavyweight. Yeah, he's a wins coach in Iowa State history, highest winning percentage of anyone in Ames since 1919.
2: Is Belichick – oh, sorry.
1: Yeah, go ahead.
2: Is Belichick not top five here?
1: He's like, eight. Eight, yeah.
2: What about
1: how the hoodie has frayed.
2: What about Deion Sanders if he has a bad year?
0: I don't I mean, I think he's going to get fired at the end of this year. I don't.
1: He's 25 on this list. No most intriguing list is complete without Coach Prime, who always keeps it interesting, even when the product isn't always successful. So yeah, we'll see. We'll see what becomes of him.
0: I think Dan Lanning out at Oregon. You know, they have Dante Moore back, quarterback. They've been very successful at Oregon. They've invested so much money into that program, and they've had success, but they haven't really gotten into, like, title-contending territory.
1: Mm-hmm.
0: They've been really good. They've been in the playoff, but, like, they haven't been in title-contending territory. They get Dante Moore back, who I think is a Heisman front-runner. I don't know where he would be on the list or whatever.
1: Right.
0: But he's got to be one of the top four. I'm interested to see what Dan Lanning does this year. Very interested.
1: So you got Cristobal at six.
0: Okay.
1: Which I agree, because it's like the U's back. Okay, let's do it 2 years in a row without Miami-ing.
0: Yeah.
1: You know?
0: And I don't – they went and got
1: – look, they got all the money. They got – so, but I'm just saying, they – it's not like that 1 year. And oh, everything's good to go, nothing to worry about. You know?
0: Yeah, so. Yeah.
2: What about
0: a temporary restraining order lets disqualified Little League team from Tulsa play for the Little League World Series?
1: What? Okay, try that again.
0: A temporary restraining order has allowed a team from Tulsa to play in the Little League World Series.
1: Why were they?
2: Where did that come from?
0: I have no idea, but they've been disqualified for some reason.
1: Well, okay, that's been up on ESPN all morning. I don't understand.
0: I just got a notification about
1: it's been on. Okay,
2: we're talking about intriguing college football coaches,
1: and he gives me the Little League. This is Comrade Blankenship over here trying to eliminate any American team possible.
2: I was going to ask if the coach from North
1: play the Russian national anthem. what was the Andy's got an open in there? What was that about the? For you, look at what did he call you?
0: When was this?
1: Remember, he would play the Russian national anthem, and he had you.
0: I was like, blanking comrade or something.
1: What? No,
0: like that.
1: What was it?
0: God, what was that?
1: Oh, Creighton, look in there and look at Blankenbaker Russia or something, or just put in Russia.
0: Yeah, just do Russia.
1: I got to log in, Ziva. What was that?
0: I can't remember, but it was good.
1: It was good.
0: It was good. Yeah, it was really good. Hey, Lincoln Riley's another one for me. Interesting coach.
1: Okay, now we're back to
2: that.
1: So
2: you pivoted back in?
1: You don't have any other Little League World Series updates?
0: That's all I got.
1: So they were disqualified from the Southwest Region Tournament in Texas because of an ineligible player. So the Danny Almonte situation.
0: They got a judge.
1: So he's been granted a temporary restraining order. Yes, what a shocker. They found a judge. So, yeah. Monday's order from Judge Ryan Luna. So there you go. He'll be able to play this week. So there you go. Any other updates from the Little League World Series that hurt American teams? A comrade Blankenbaker will be there to ruin your day.
0: Lincoln Riley.
1: Yeah.
0: Interesting.
1: Okay.
0: He got fooled by Miller Moss. They've canceled their series with Notre Dame. Then they
1: started back up.
0: They've restarted it back up. So maybe it'll only be like a 1 year blip. But yeah. So I mean, it's kind of. Pooper get off the pot here for Lincoln Riley, isn't it, at USC? Like, he's a good coach. They haven't been bad, but it's USC.
1: Yeah.
0: You know, like,
1: right.
0: It's USC.
1: They ought to be good.
0: Yeah, they ought to be good. You have everything and all the money that you need in Southern California. UCLA's been bad.
1: Yeah, so Riley's 10th on this list, yeah.
0: Yeah. I mean, UCLA has been bad during your time there. It's not like you've had to compete really heavily for
1: right.
0: Now they've got Bob Chesney in there, and I'm sure he'll try to shake things up, but he's not Lincoln. You're Lincoln Riley.
1: You know, what's interesting to me is that you wouldn't even have a thought of putting Jeff Brohm on this list because there's nothing – which I think is good because that means there's probably not much drama.
0: Mm-hmm.
1: I mean, Cignetti's at the top because they're winning. But most of these guys, the question of are they going to be able to either win at some place new or continue winning at a place that maybe doesn't hasn't traditionally done that. I think it's almost a good thing that – you don't have to worry about whether your coach is intriguing and you're wondering about your roster.
0: He's not intriguing.
1: Bolshevik blank. That's
0: Bolshevik
1: what it, thank
0: blank.
1: You, Phil. Bolshevik blank. That's exactly what it was. Thank you, Phil Baker.
0: The thing
1: Baker.
0: Is I hate Russia so much. It's like ridiculous.
2: I typed in blank Russia, and you'd be shocked how many results. There's
1: oh,
2: like
1: let's 50
2: play. Results, but I don't know which one you're looking for.
1: Just play it. Just
0: play
1: any
0: one.
1: Play any of them. Yeah. It doesn't matter. Yeah. That's the good. That's the fun part.
0: Yeah. Just press play. Just
3: but
0: press
3: now, play. You can't – I mean, I sort of spin this back a little. Do you think the athletes shouldn't be able to compete?
0: I don't. I mean, because I don't think what I'm watching is real.
1: Okay.
0: Like, when I watched Ryan Murphy lose the backstroke last night for the first time in like 30 years that American hasn't won the 100 meters backstroke, I'm like, both those guys I've never heard of before, and I actually watch a little bit of Swinemine. Like, and I think those are both gold and silver is going to be taken away, and Ryan Murphy's going to be given a gold medal. In six months.
3: The greatest story of the Olympics so far is this teenager from Alaska that no one's ever heard of. If you're going to assume they're doping, are you assuming she's doping?
0: No, because she's 16 years old.
2: Everything's titled blank Russia.
1: So it must have.
2: Andy just calls you Russia.
1: No, there was an open with Bolshevik Ryan blank on it. There was Murphy. The national anthem.
0: I don't remember.
1: How
2: do you spell Bolshevik?
1: Bolshevik.
2: That's what I'm going to get.
1: What are the other ones that say Russia on it say?
2: Russians stopped cheating because they found Jesus blank on Russian Olympic team, blank on Russia, Qatar Olympics, angry blank making tailgate Russia, blank crushes Alex Morgan, go Russia. Blank bans the Russians. Blank wonders if Putin and Russia got Southwest Airlines. Blank calls the UK Russia. Strebel erupts on Russian blank.
1: Okay, what's that one? That sounds good.
2: Okay, one second.
1: Erupts on Russian blank.
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5: Blankenbaker's texting me, Cal killed SARS pro prospects.
6: Oh, you be quiet. You know what? Why don't you go criticize Mac? Go criticize Mac.
5: He didn't do that.
6: He killed David Johnson's pro prospect. How about that?
4: And James Strebel.
6: I'm taking the seat, and I got all these Bulls fans crying to rummage. We need Tom Jurich back, the bully of all the bullies. You want to see Moscow? That was Moscow, Mark, and you loved it. You were marching down Red Square. You were giving salutes to Lenin, laying in state at the Kremlin. That's
1: marching
6: blank
1: down
4: on
1: Red
4: ESPN
1: Square.
4: 680 and 105.7.
1: Oh, yeah. Oh, that's great. Yeah, search Bolshevik. I guess that'd be B-O-L-S-H. Just start with that. B-O-L-S-H. See if that comes up with anything.
7: Bolshevik Blankenbaker.
0: They're good corollaries that are applicable at all manner of times. We add new to them.
3: They're not always
0: all
3: applicable.
0: The time. Like, you know, there's the Pruder film of Cash Daniel and Kyle Trask. That's relatively new.
3: Although, you guys knew the guy got fired. The guy did not get fired from WYNC.
0: I haven't seen him.
1: He got buried.
3: Okay, he did not get fired.
0: Oh, is he still working there?
3: No, because nobody works at WYMT because they pay $14,000 a year as a starting job.
0: Okay, so he's gone. So, where'd he go?
3: I'll report back and find out.
0: Right.
3: But that was my first job. You can take that up with Dave Baker, all right? He did not get fired.
0: I want to know what station he's working
3: for. Why do you think he got fired?
0: No, I was just an off-the-cuff thing.
3: Okay. Utterly no fact to support it.
0: Well, I haven't seen anything from him.
3: If it's going to be on the bingo card,
0: they took it off of the internet.
3: No, they didn't.
0: They
3: took it off the WYMT website, but it was still at that same time on the WKYT.
0: Right. Oh, I know. But it was
3: or vice versa, one or the other.
0: They took it off YMT.
3: But it was still on WKYT. They did not take it off the internet.
0: They took it off their internet, the YMT internet.
3: Mark, when you say they took it off the internet, that means you scrubbed it from the internet.
0: I just want to know why we have all these different standards. For Louisville,
1: did I allow myself back into Louisville?
3: I got no one to blame.
0: We're not going
3: to
0: talk about it, man.
3: Nobody to blame.
0: Personal issues. We're not going to do that. So we're not going to talk about Rick Pitino and Porcini's and stuff like that. But when a Kentucky coach does something with his wife, we're not going to talk about it. But KSR can go sit in the front row of the courthouse, and we won't talk. They'll report on every inch of the story.
3: Why'd I open myself?
0: I'm just saying.
3: I know.
8: You put the quarter in the Coke machine.
3: I did.
1: Patty
3: Ice.
1: That was an extended cut.
0: Find out the quarter.
1: Well, there you go. Bolshevik blank. That was. You can cut it out. We'll play a new one. It doesn't matter.
0: I want to find the reporter from WYMT. I want to see what he's doing now.
1: Well, yeah, I don't know. Probably in PR somewhere, like the local electric company.
0: Or buried under a mountain. He took on.
1: He's buried in the coal mine.
0: He took on in Eastern Kentucky. He's just running around there. Yeah, he's done.
1: Yeah. You got another one there? Great. I mean, the Bolshevik blank was good. It was good. When they went a little long, you know.
0: That was a long one.
1: That was a long one, yeah. Got it? Any other Bolsheviks? Let's see what we got in there. I don't know. We'll find out.
7: Bolshevik Blankenbaker.
9: It's not our responsibility

0: you know, shore up the credibility of the University of Kentucky. Sandy Bell's fax machine. That just fell out of the sky. We've got World Wide West sitting behind your coach and your bench for years. What is he doing there? I don't know. Oh, he's Cal's agent. Well, he's Cal's agent now. What was he doing at Memphis? Why did the NCAA have like a mugshot style photo of World Wide West at Lucas Oil Stadium? I don't know. It just happens. Just happens. We got shoeboxes just sitting on park benches in Lexington. Well, this is normal. And when you ask John Calipari about it,
1: this is normal.
0: Well, we investigated it, and it's from the future. And I've not seen the video. I've investigated it without seeing it. That's what I've done.
2: Oh, those were good.
1: That is true. He's talking about that was the money phone.
2: Oh yeah,
1: that happened and COVID saved them on that because that was the Ashton Hagen's money phone.
2: Yeah.
1: It happened like right before, and then the world went to hell, and everybody forgot about the Ashton Hagen's money phone. Of course, now you can give money to players. Yeah. It's no big deal. Yeah. But yeah. That was good. I forgot about the Sandy Bell fax machine. That was a good walk down memory lane.
2: That's good. Oh, man. All right. We'll continue along here.
1: I don't even know what we're talking about. I don't either,
2: but yeah, the Russian – yeah. Well, you're the one that derailed, so I derailed.
1: Sorry.
2: Yeah.
1: Mike Norvell is
2: Moscow Mark, a new cocktail that requires 800 – it requires an 800-plus credit score to order at bars. Yeah. Everybody remembered Bolshevik Blank on the text line. That's amazing.
1: Mike Norvell is interesting.
2: Yes, he is also on that list.
3: What about Pat Fitzgerald? Going from Northwestern to Michigan State.
1: Yeah, you know, he got fired from Northwestern, and he's hired at Michigan State.
3: Yes. Mm-hmm. That's a weird jump.
1: He was good at Northwestern. That's a tough place to win, and they were really solid, and they've been hungry for a winner since Tuck coming. And so, you know, see what Pat Fitzgerald has. I'm looking at the list now. John Summerall is really interesting.
2: Mm-hmm.
1: I do think he's interesting at Florida because – you know, you thought Billy Napier was going to work. He was one of the more highly sought-after coaches coming from Louisiana, and his failure is really still, I think, a mystery, you know, if you go back in time.
2: Well, he's got Joey McGuire on this. Didn't Joey McGuire come out and say that they were, like, the bad boys of college football or something yesterday? Or renegades.
1: Well, they are. They tried to play a player that had gambled on
2: the sport. I don't think they're important enough.
1: Their money is important enough. No,
2: What did he call him? He said most hated team in college football.
1: Nobody
2: cares enough about them for them to be the most hated team.
1: I think they
2: might cared about Sorsby playing.
1: I think that's what they're feeling. Sorsby. I actually would like to see Texas Tech. And somebody else new, like Indiana, kind of come in there and mess with it.
2: Mm-hmm.
1: Because it just proves that new blood can go into to the system and win. But you couldn't do the Brendan Sorsby thing. You couldn't continue to play them. I do think that they're one of those teams, because of what they pump out of the Permian Basin, they're able to really compete.
2: The Permian Basin? Wow, he dropped that one on me. I wasn't ready for that.
1: Because that allows them to compete at a place that is as isolated as the moon.
2: Okay.
1: But, yeah, well, I mean, I think they're interesting. I don't think he's that interesting, really. I think the program is.
2: I don't think they're the most hated.
1: No, they're not.
2: You know. I'm trying to get in the Dropbox.
1: I'm looking at some of these other things, like today, like Tosh Lupoi at California. To me, I'm not as interested in him as I am to see what Sunga Palateli does this year at Cal.
2: I can't believe the lack of hype that guy's getting. I mean, that guy might be one of the top quarterbacks taken, right?
1: Around him. I just don't know what they have around him.
2: Right.
1: And really, if he has the same type of year at Cal that he did last year and kind of takes a step forward, but their record is not any good, you can see him being you know, one of the top quarterbacks in the portal for next year, because you're not going to stick around. You know, I know he's – is he from Hawaii? Is that where he's from? I think he is from Hawaii.
2: Yeah.
1: But, you know, you're not going to stick around in a losing program. You're just not. But it is a Berkeley degree.
2: If that matters still.
1: If that matters.
2: You would hope,
3: You know, you said Summerall. If Billy Napier, he takes over James Madison, and that's been kind of a, you know, Cignetti came from there, then Bob Chesney got the UCLA job. Can Billy Napier rebuild his image and springboard into another Power 5 job from there?
2: Well, it's a good question.
1: Yeah. One of the guys that's on this list that doesn't have a job, or is not on this list and he doesn't have a job, is Brian Kelly. Like, I'm very interested. He's

0: or he could call it quits. He's certainly made enough money. But I don't think he wants to go out as the fired LSU coach.
1: Mm-hmm.
0: And he's been
1: – Cincinnati, right?
0: I mean, Cincinnati, Notre Dame, LSU.
1: It just kind of seem like somebody sent a Bolshevik blanket paper.
0: Oh, look at that. That's actually pretty good.
1: That's really good.
0: That's
1: I'm
0: really
1: going to save
0: good.
1: That one.
0: That's really
1: send
0: good.
1: Send that.
0: But, yeah, I mean, maybe Brian Kelly just hangs it up.
1: Yeah.
0: But I think – yeah, but you can see Satterfield getting fired.
1: Mm-hmm.
0: And Brian Kelly just going
1: home. I mean, doesn't it just seem like that's what's going to happen?
0: Mama called.
2: Didn't he join CBS, Brian Kelly?
0: I think he did for this year.
1: Yeah, I think it's one of those where you sit out and you stay visible and your value stays high. I mean, it's a smart move.
0: Yeah, yeah. Or maybe you just want to just do a television thing. Sit on that LSU money and not have the stress at 64 years old to, kind of keep going. So I could see either one of those things happening.
1: Bolshevik blanket maker. it's just funny the things that people remember that we don't remember
0: about
1: our own show.
0: Well, when we were playing that clip about swimming, I was like, when did we
1: talk?
0: I looked it up, and it was like, that was 2020 Olympics.
1: Golly.
0: In Tokyo.
1: Yeah.
0: That is a blur.
1: That's something.
0: That's
1: a
0: blur.
1: Because
0: we talked very little sports.
1: Yes.
0: In 2020.
1: Yes. Yeah, we did. You're right. Let's see. So we got that. I'm trying to see what else we got in our sheet of lies here. We talked about that wild plays in that Toronto game. We talked about the fourth out scenario, but then they also – was it the same game where the pinball –
0: It was a different game.
1: Oh, okay.
0: What game was that in? But that was in – oh, gosh. All right, let's see what game this is. But, yeah, it was a pinball. Oh, yeah. It looks like Korean League baseball game.
1: Okay.
0: Yeah, it's Korean League.
1: It was. All right,
0: but, like, it just – it rolled up the pad. It rolled like it was fair around the third base, but then it rolled up the pad and out of the stadium.
1: Yeah.
0: So it's a pinball ground rule double out of the Korean baseball league.
1: Okay. The Bryce Harper story we've teased, we haven't gotten to. What? So this started with Bryce Harper.
0: You were out of town.
1: Yeah.
0: When it happened. So FanDuel, a VIP rep, had a losing bettor. And it was like going into like Thanksgiving, and they reached out via Cameo, which Jared is a part of. And they purchased a Cameo for one of their players, unbeknownst to Bryce Harper. So Bryce Harper makes this video for somebody.
1: And what does he say in the video?
0: And he says, hey, I hope you have a happy Thanksgiving. Your VIP host wanted me to reach out and wish you a happy Thanksgiving, blah, blah, blah, blah, blah. So – he read the script as was ordered on Cameo, per his Cameo stuff, and wished this person a happy Thanksgiving. Well, comes to find out, this person's a big Phillies fan, but lost over $1.5 million betting on FanDuel.
1: Mm-hmm.
0: So they dug into more of the FanDuel's stuff with this bettor, and Bryce Harper's like, look, I didn't know this was for gambling. Obviously, VIP is in the script. But
1: yeah,
0: it could be
1: right. He might
0: a number of things, but he read the script as ordered, and FanDuel kind of represented it like it was coming from FanDuel.
1: So you have just senators and two House reps now want Major League Baseball and its players union to prohibit promotional deals with betting operators at all, such as personalized greetings featuring Bryce Harper that was sent to a VIP gambler by a sportsbook. Quote, we write to demand an end to the MLB and MLBPA policies that enable this type of predatory promotion. They sent in a letter. So this was in November of 24. FanDuel sent a Cameo video that you're talking about there. The bettor later sued the sportsbook.
0: Right.
1: Claiming it had taken advantage of his gambling addiction. Harper's and I knowing how FanDuel would use the video. So,
0: which I believe.
1: Yeah, I think he's just reading a script.
0: Yeah, I don't think there's a Players Association rule that allows this type of thing, but I do think it's a little weird that, like,
1: lost so much money. Hey, hope you don't lose any more. I mean, what was the...
0: Right, and he didn't say that.
1: Yeah,
0: he's like,
1: right,
0: I hope you have a happy Thanksgiving or something like that. But I do think it's weird to have, like, LeBron James on a DraftKings commercial. As an active player. Like, I do think that's a really kind of a strange thing. And, of course, LeBron James, that you would want him to endorse your product. He's one of the best players of our generation. But as long as he's active, like, I don't know how that fits.
1: No.
0: You know, it fits a little weird for me.
1: I agree with you.
0: You know, so, like, it's one thing for Marty Brenneman, to say, hey, BetMGM, he's not on the team. He's not going to step in the batter's box. He's not going to field a ball. I think it is a little strange to have.
1: It does seem to be a different deal.
0: Yeah, yeah. Have players actively promoting. And Bryce Harper didn't do that on purpose here.
1: No, I don't think anybody's faulting Harper. I think they're going after Major League Baseball for having
0: Vandal.
1: Having just in general the types of relationships that could lead to something like this. So,
0: right. Of the books, FanDuel feels like the most on edge of illegal in a lot of different ways.
1: Why? That's you?
0: Like that type of activity.
1: Anybody would Harper. Do that. I mean, I don't think that that's.
0: I think, but you know. Like when they suspended Creighton's account, like he had no visibility into his account.
1: Oh no, FanDuel absolutely just shuts people down without explanation, keeps the money, doesn't tell you a timetable.
0: They
1: suspend accounts and don't tell you why. They don't tell you when they're going to unspend it, when you're going to get your money, how much is in your account. I mean,
0: or how they settled the pending wagers.
1: Yeah,
0: like you have no visibility at all.
1: No,
0: that feels illegal.
1: We both have the same thought with all the sports books, that whatever standard you accept for the deposit,
0: that's right,
1: should be the same as the withdrawal. Don't tell me you'll take the money with a certain standard, but to get it back that you need your
0: all
1: bank statements, your tax returns. No.
0: If
1: the standard for deposit should be the same as the standard for withdrawal,
0: 100%,
1: pure and simple.
0: You took it now.
1: Yeah, don't tell me now you're concerned about giving it back.
0: When I want it back,
1: I know so many stories of that. It's unbelievable.
0: Right. So. And FanDuel tends to be the one that comes up most.
1: They're the most Russian mafia.
0: Yeah, I think so.
1: Yeah, I totally agree with that.
0: Yeah.
1: So, all right, we'll continue along here. We got trivia coming up next.
0: Trivia.
1: So we'll get to some of that. I'll see if I can find one good one for us as well. So we're over here at Nunley Dentistry. I've been telling you about that all morning. And if you want to get, Blanket Baker's got his cleaning right after this, regularly scheduled, and I've got mine next week. And if you need that or you need dental implants, Dr. Nunley is the best in the Midwest, maybe in the country. Who knows? I mean, when James Scott lost a tooth, who do you think came running out of stands? Dr. Nunley. So that's where we are today. We'll continue along. It's Dino Show, 900 Bill, ESPN 680, 105.7.
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0: Diener and Mark Blankenbaker.
1: And we're back at it here at Nunley Dentistry, and we've been telling you about this. I guess it's a cleaning tech, the GBT, not great basketball talk, but it's something else. And Jessica Grego is with us here, who we just now put two and two together that your mom is or your mother-in-law is the MVP of our Derby Week coverage, Carla. She's great. So, yeah. She's a 10. So
2: we're going to get her here to do the cleaning system because she has sensitive teeth, like most of us do. So we know that she'll enjoy it. And, so the way it works is it uses warm water and some erythritol powder that has antibacterial properties, and then it has a nozzle. And so you disclose, which basically just stains patient's plaque a certain color. It's like three different colors, and you can show the patient and discuss how long the plaque's been there based off of what color it is. And then you go through with the cleaning system and kind of angle it up towards their gum. So it not only cleans the plaque off their teeth, but under the gum.
1: But we get rid of the hook, right? I mean, the feel of the hook.
2: Yes, essentially. I mean, sometimes you have to get it out. But
1: sure,
2: it's definitely
1: sure.
2: not used quite as much, and patients leave and they're like, I mean, I had someone last week say that their teeth felt cleaner than or smoother than snail snot. So that gives you an ideal.
1: Yeah. But I mean, a lot of it, I mean, we talk about just getting people to overcome any fear of the dentist. I mean, it's like it's such an outdated term anymore. Oh, a root canal. I'm like, that's like was nothing. I've had that all the time. It's like people don't realize how much, it has gotten easier.
2: Yeah, it's a lot easier. And, back in the day, which – I mean, some people still use the old way.
1: Mm-hmm.
2: We're one of the – I think there's only like seven offices in Louisville that have the GBT system. But it's less barbaric, obviously. We don't have all the sharp instruments
1: right.
2: in our, like, out there, you know, sharpen our metal in front of patients. And so it's basically just water, powder, and then, you know, sometimes people have harder, like, mineralized deposits that you have to get off. But even that we can remove with kind of a electromagnetic tip that just doesn't sound as bad as
1: right.
2: know, something else that we've used to use. So it's gotten pretty popular. We've had a couple repeat patients now that we've been open about 7 months, and they're super happy with it and look healthier.
1: Mm-hmm.
2: So
1: yeah, I mean, it's just, again, to not have that feeling to have, it seems like we were stuck in the same technology forever, and now,
2: yeah.
1: it's changed.
2: Yeah. Hundreds of years of doing it wrong. Finally figured it out. So it's great because we do a lot of implants here too. And so this, because it goes under the gums, can really clean around the implant screws more effectively. And we can just keep those lasting forever like they're supposed to without harming them with abrasiveness.
1: Well, we got Mark here in just a minute with this. He'll be able to speak firsthand. So
2: yeah.
1: So yeah, it's and this, how long has this new technique or technology been a thing?
2: It was developed, I believe, in Sweden,
1: mm-hmm.
2: and it's probably been around longer there.
1: Yeah.
2: But here, it's gotten really popular, I'd say, in the last 5 years.
1: Yeah.
2: So people are really catching on. I'm glad that we have it.
1: Well, great. Well, thanks for stopping by, and people can come by and check it out. So Jessica, thanks so much.
2: Thank you.
1: All right, there you go, Jessica Grego. And, we're over here at Nunley Dentistry. We got trivia here.
3: I just got my text message to remind me of my appointment. I'm like, I've been here since 7 a.m.
1: I've been here waiting.
4: He's read all the highlights, all the People magazines. He's ready to go.
1: Right. Yeah. Damn right. Damn right.
4: We got Louie joining us for trivia here.
1: Oh, we got Louie. Okay. Louie. All right, Louie. We got Louie?
5: What's good? How are you guys?
1: Hey, man. What's
6: doing
1: going
6: great,
1: on?
6: Buddy. How are you?
5: By the way, just a little pub. Governor of Maryland, Wes Moore, my guest at 11 o'clock
1: Ooh,
5: today
1: that's
5: on the
1: good.
5: Old Preakness decision. So there you go.
1: Okay. Okay. What time is that?
5: 11 o'clock.
1: 11 o'clock. I want to know how this went down, man.
5: Drew, he says something very interesting about the timeline of all of it that you will definitely want to hear because
1: I
5: he's
1: heard
5: telling the truth.
1: Yeah,
5: it's interesting. It's very, very
1: I heard a guest on Kornheiser this past week. He was talking about this whole thing and just how – and he said, in Drew Maryland fashion, the 11 o'clock press conference started at 11:50.
5: Yep, you know, that's right. That's exactly right.
1: All right. We'll look forward to that. Okay, so
4: can
1: now
4: I give
1: we
4: some
1: got
4: disgusting news real quick. They're bringing back the 24-hour college basketball marathon. Field of 68 is
1: mm-hmm.
4: the middle of the night games. Midnight High Point versus Liberty. 3 a.m. Grambling versus Northern Illinois. 6 a.m. Appalachian State versus Merrimack.
5: I appreciate them putting in the extra hour so that we have the full transition between games.
4: I love that.
5: That's a great job.
4: This is going to be awesome.
1: Oh, man.
6: Nap time.
4: Murray State, Tennessee State. So we got Nolan Smith versus Murray State at 11 a.m.
1: Oh, boy.
5: Let's go.
1: All right.
5: Let's go.
1: All right. So now we got brought to you by Louisville Furniture and Ambiance and other stuff.
4: All right. Well, we talked about the Ravens. Can they get it together this year? Can Lamar finally break through? The Ravens have won two Super Bowls in 2001, 2013. Who are the MVPs of those Super Bowls?
6: Wait, 2001 would have been Ray Lewis, right?
1: I think.
6: Or was it Ed Reed?
1: Well, because it was the Trent Dilfer-led team, right? So I would think that would be Ray Lewis. Lou, you got a feeling?
5: I think it's
1: that?
5: Ray Lewis almost certainly.
1: Yeah.
5: And I think that was kind of the joke, was that it's not the quarterback driven elite team, it's a defensive team.
1: So well, yeah, and he was cut. They won the Super Bowl and cut their quarterback.
5: But I do think Flacco was the MVP.
6: Flacco.
5: Yeah.
6: Flacco.
1: He had that insane. His numbers that postseason are absolutely insane.
6: Yeah.
4: The battle for the Golden Egg is the trophy for which college football rivalry? The Golden Egg.
6: Egg Bowl. It's the Mississippi State and Ole Miss, right?
1: Is that the Egg Bowl? Is that what they get? Okay, all right.
5: Attaboy.
1: Okay.
4: Oh, wait, Blank.
5: There you go.
4: Yeah. Who is Miami's basketball coach, the U?
5: Jay Lucas.
4: I was
6: Jay Lucas.
5: Sorry.
4: I'll see if I can trip those guys up.
5: Sorry.
1: That one we'd have got.
5: I'm very high on him, yes.
1: That one we'd actually have got.
6: Eric Spoelstra.
1: Yeah.
4: I throw in a college basketball coach every week to see if we can guess
5: who it is.
4: That's
5: a bad job on me.
4: No, you're good. Arizona State became the Sun Devils in 1946. What was their nickname prior to being the Sun Devils?
1: Why are you whispering?
6: I don't know. Okay.
5: I'm just assuming it's some kind of generic thing, like Wildcats.
1: Would it be just the Devils, not the Sun Devil? I mean, I don't know.
6: I wonder if Arizona State was an all-girls school. Or could it have been were they the Aggies?
5: Right.
6: Like, were they a, That's were they where like my an agricultural
1: okay.
6: school? Were they like the Wolves or the Coyotes?
1: I could do that.
5: I just hear barking.
6: Was that barking?
5: All right, you're nodding, and I said generic, and you're nodding, so it's got to be like the Terriers or the Bulldogs or something. What is it?
4: The Arizona State Bulldogs.
5: Bulldogs. Okay.
1: Okay.
4: There have been two Heisman Trophy winners that were redshirt freshmen. Name them.
1: Heisman Trophy winners as redshirt freshmen?
6: Johnny Manziel.
4: That's one.
1: Man.
5: Is

0: Oh, it's got to be recent. What am I saying? It's a freshman. Recent. So,
1: well, they a lot of them redshirt anymore.
2: Yeah.
3: It was in that Claret, same era.
0: Claret was too old. So.
1: Claret could have been.
2: No,
0: Jameis is
2: era.
0: In that era too at a quarterback. Oh. If he, oh, it was
1: okay.
0: Jameis.
1: Okay. Wow, look at Louis. Yeah.
2: What did Louis say?
3: Jameis.
2: James Winston.
1: Oh, Jameis Winston.
2: Yeah.
3: All right, there were.
0: If I didn't get that one, Zach would have just clubbed me over the head. Yeah, no.
3: There's been four sophomore Heisman-winning quarterbacks. One of them's pretty obvious. Lamar.
0: Yeah. Yep.
3: Can we name the other three? And they were in the same era, the same.
2: Did Tebow win it?
0: Yeah, Tebow was a sophomore.
2: I was going to say Tebow.
3: Yep.
0: And then.
1: There's
2: what about one of the Lincoln Riley coach Heisman Trophy winners? Were
0: that's good.
2: God, who did he have?
0: So Caleb Wilson.
1: Williams, but
0: or Williams, excuse me. Thinking of basketball still,
1: but I thought
0: so
1: he won.
2: Maybe not.
0: Tim Tebow.
3: So oh, Tebow was 07. The next year was a quarterback in 08.
0: Oh, wait, it's Sam Bradford.
3: There you go.
0: Oh, okay.
2: Who?
3: Sam Bradford, Oklahoma.
2: Okay.
1: Bradford.
2: Yeah.
3: And then the next year, 09.
0: Oh, it was Mark Ingram.
1: Ingram.
2: Wow.
3: Louie and Louie, Zach, man. He's killing it. Whispers around here.
0: Well, it's Heisman winners.
1: I didn't realize Ingram was a redshirt freshman.
0: I didn't know he was a sophomore. Yeah, I had no idea.
1: Yeah.
3: The old, Blank, you awake over there? You're whispering.
2: He's staring
3: you're
2: off.
3: Not listening to the questions.
0: He's getting nervous about
1: really,
0: that.
1: I need to turn up my headphones probably here. Hang on.
3: The oldest Heisman Trophy winner, and that's the last Heisman question.
2: The
0: Winky.
2: Old?
0: Winky, right?
2: Oh, yeah.
0: Yeah, there you go.
2: Yeah,
3: Chris, I did not realize he was 28 years old when he
2: was he was.
0: He looked like it, too, believe it or not.
2: Yeah. What was the deal? He had played baseball, right?
1: Minor league baseball.
2: Yeah, and he never started the
3: Well, so, did Brandon Whedon, didn't he do that at Oklahoma State?
1: Yeah, Whedon did it, too. He 24? Was old. He just didn't win the Heisman.
0: Yeah, 24, 25, something like that.
3: All right. The top five WNBA scorers of all time.
2: Oh, God.
0: Aja Wilson.
3: She's not on there.
0: Duh! No.
1: Taurasi.
3: That's number one.
0: Okay. That's a good one.
2: Brittany Griner. I mean, I have no idea.
0: No, she's not a scorer. Kelsey Plum.
2: Enos Kanter.
3: No. All right. Tina Charles, too.
2: Uh-uh.
3: DeWanna Bonner.
2: Nope. No.
3: Nneka Ngumike.
2: Uh-uh.
3: And Tina Thompson.
2: Nope. Nope. Wouldn't have gotten
1: went
2: any.
1: Went 0 for 4 after number 1.
2: I wouldn't know any of them if they walked in here wearing a t-shirt with their name on it.
1: Sue Bird's not on that list?
0: Yeah, no kidding. I thought Kelsey Plum would be for sure. Oh, well.
3: What college football program set the record for 31 consecutive seasons ending with at least 9 wins, with the streak ending in 2002?
2: Wow.
3: So
2: okay,
3: 31
2: so
3: straight years, they had 9 Florida wins, State? And the streak ended in 02.
0: That or, like, Nebraska came to mind.
2: Yeah, I think one of the – I think Florida
1: I think
2: State.
1: Florida State.
3: I think we should go with our college football whisperer.
2: All right.
0: Oh, Nebraska.
2: Nebraska. Okay.
1: Okay.
2: Nebraska. Florida State wouldn't have been far off. I mean, their sustained run of excellence was amazing.
1: I thought it was going to be Louisville specific, so that's why
0: that's,
1: I had
0: by the way, not for nothing, that's an 11-game schedule. They were unbelievable. I mean, that's insane.
3: Guys, y'all are missing Rush Week. I mean, there's girls with floaty. They got rubber duck floaties walking around.
0: What's up?
3: Yeah, this
0: How
3: is good.
0: That?
3: All
1: right.
3: What?
1: Craig proving once again that he is the
2: horniest man
1: alive at the
2: station. Yeah, yes. At the station. Or not.
3: Okay. Who were the three teams ranked in the preseason top 10 last season who finished the season unranked?
2: Okay.
0: Clemson.
2: Oh, was Florida State up there last year? Or were they?
3: They weren't
2: reason?
3: Preseason. They jumped up when they beat Alabama at number 8 at one point.
2: Okay. Okay. So
0: Clemson's one.
3: Clemson's
0: right?
2: Clemson
3: one,
2: had to be one. Yeah. Yep. Yeah.
0: Penn State.
3: Yep.
2: Ooh, that's a good one. Yeah, that's great. Was there another Big Ten team that was up there?
0: I don't think so. Unranked.
2: Or about SC? What? The Texas?
0: I know it. It's LSU, right?
2: Yeah.
1: I was going to say Michigan there, but yeah, that makes
0: LSU
1: sense.
0: Made the coaching change because the expectations were through the roof with Kelly last year. Yeah.
3: With over 31 million units sold since 1989, what puzzle game is the best-selling Game Boy video game of
1: Tetris.
3: All
1: time?
0: Gotta be.
3: It was a Russian question, if you let me finish.
2: Bolshevik Blank. Got it. He was first to it.
3: First
2: that's Russian blood. He sensed
1: it. Man, Tetris Russian?
2: Yes.
3: The first
2: is Tetris Russian.
0: Is Tetris Russian? What are
2: if
0: they
2: you
0: doing?
2: If you listen to the music?
0: If you, I mean, if you play well enough, the church flies away. What are we doing here?
1: I don't know if I've ever played that well. Actually, I want to play Tetris now.
2: Yeah.
1: Yeah.
2: God, you'd be dreaming about it.
0: Yeah, I mean, it's a problem. That's so real.
2: That game, it's so true. Like,
0: so
2: you wake
0: real.
2: Up and you go, oh, if that spun it that way, it would.

0: So we've got
1: Stallback.
0: So we got Greasy? No. No.
2: Oh, Greasy's a good one. Toretta.
0: Nope. Nope.
2: Plunkett.
0: No, but you're in the right era there with Plunkett.
2: Mm.
0: I think.
1: Tom Brady didn't win.
0: Yeah. One of them is or was a longtime announcer for the team that he won the college championship with, the home broadcaster, color commentator.
2: Ooh, that does not help. Damn it. So Joe and Jalen. All right.
0: SEC.
2: Okay, that...
1: SEC.
2: Right, mm-hmm. So that's probably an Alabama quarterback then.
0: There you go.
2: Okay. It's like a Ken Stabler or something?
0: There it is.
1: Oh,
0: the snake.
2: All right, okay,
0: snake.
2: All right.
0: Not a snake in a helmet, but a snake.
2: Were he and Namath teammates in college?
0: I don't know. I was sort of wondering the eras of all these guys.
2: Because they're both 60s guys. So, like, yeah. Okay.
0: There you go. All right. Good work.
3: Shout out Louis Rabeau there.
0: No kidding, man.
2: That is the Zach Cantrell effect. That's all that is. Yes.
0: All right. Well, the Maryland governor at what time?
2: 11 o'clock. Yep.
0: 11. All right. Well, we'll look forward to it, Louis. Appreciate it, man.
2: Yeah, no problem.
0: All right. Wrapping up over here at Dr. Nunley's. Bolshevik blank. We get his teeth cleaned. And then Creighton will be off practice and writing about it.
1: Let's do it.
0: I'll get the cord so I can run the practice profits sounder.
1: Yeah, you'll have to tell me how it was, Creighton.
0: Yeah. All right, we'll talk to you tomorrow.

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1: Hey, play for an ultra?
2: Racing for an ultra?
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Hayward's quick. Now look at his steal. Here's the steal. Three on one. Alley-oop. Oh, my goodness. Marcus Mizens. And you certainly are in love with him here in Louisville. Marcus in the open floor. Hops. Incredible.

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1: Welcome back. Welcome back. It's midday for Marcus Maben. 8150, 93.9 is the number. 93.9 is the station. And tick-tock in your sports world is getting closer, and the energy is building. Steve Rummage in the building. Nikki V in the booth.
2: We're here, man. And I'll tell you what, it's lively around here. It is moving. People are moving in. They got the big red crates. Parents are coming up through the elevators, you know, with that look like, where are we? How do we get to our room? Listen, that's what we do. Our new intern's been standing at the door for 10 minutes, and it's not Nick. It's not you. I mean, I'm just saying, like, I would think somebody would, you know, that.
3: Not all heroes wear capes, Steve.
2: Yeah.
3: On my way.
2: Okay. God bless you. You look good, too. Nick looks good today. He's
1: What looks good about him, Steve?
2: He is wearing a polo.
1: Just looks a little snazzier than normal.
2: Yeah. He's wearing a polo, and it looks like a mint julep type, maybe a mint julep themed polo. Mint julep themed? Am I correct?
3: It's sort of like it's like cocktail theme. Shirt full of cocktails.
2: Yeah, it looks good. It looks, I mean, you know, thanks, he just kind of looks, he's got his hair parted like a butt cut. And are you hosting again today?
3: I am. Okay. Yeah, all week. So God help us all. So Eisen.
2: Who's with you today?
3: Phil.
2: Phil again?
3: Yep.
2: My man.
3: So Rich Eisen right here on 93.9.
2: I'll figure out a day or two. I know tomorrow I could stick around for a bit too.
3: Yeah, that'd be sick, man.
2: Yeah,
3: we'd love to have you.
2: Yeah. So I'll help out a little bit too.
3: Yeah, that'd be fun, man.
2: I know it's tough. It's like boom, 3 hours all week. Okay, all right. But like I got to go off the schedule. I'm like, okay, mother-in-law is getting Xavier tomorrow. Okay, all right. Boom, I can stick around.
3: I'd love to play bonus radio with
2: Steve. Absolutely. Yeah, no, I don't care at all. We'll do that for sure. But, so I did want to give people a little, look, Nick does get a touch of a pass today if we ask him something, and he's like, I mean, not that it would be any different no matter what, but at least today I'm giving him a pass. I'm like, okay, he's hosting, he's got, you know, like, he's wearing a lot of hats today. So, and he's got Phil, and Phil really brings nothing to the table at all. So it's like, you guys got to interview Julie yesterday?
3: We did. We got to see Julie.
2: How'd that go?
3: It was fun, man. Always good chatting with her. I'm a little mad at myself that I didn't ask her about maybe a certain arena getting built here.
2: Wait a minute. What arena?
3: Well, I mean, there's the rumors. It's not rumors. I mean, it's that, you know, they're working on maybe some minor league hockey down the road.
2: Oh, really?
3: I was asking.
2: I didn't know. I didn't know if that was like a secret or.
3: I mean, there was a story out about it, you know, trying to get an arena built and everything like that.
2: Okay.
3: And so yeah, I just wanted an update. But maybe we can address that later on.
2: Okay.
3: So yeah, awesome. Julie was great. We talked a little bit the Horning watch list. Richardson's on it.
2: Trey Richardson's on it. Yeah,
3: for U of L. We talked about the Kentucky Hall of Fame, Athletic Hall of Fame inductees this year. I had no idea Tyson Gay was from here.
2: Yeah.
3: Yeah, I feel like a terrible Kentuckian that I had no idea that he was from the Commonwealth.
1: Where did he go to college at?
2: Tennessee?
3: It wasn't local. It was a... Where was it?
2: I don't know. I'm asking.
3: I don't know. Marcus. Yeah, Marcus.
2: Marcus had some sass, so yeah. I was like, I don't know, Tennessee.
1: No, just look up where Tyson Gay went to college at.
2: Okay.
3: All right. Let's see. I think Julie said this yesterday, but
1: I'm sure she did.
2: Austin Peay. I don't know. I'm figuring it's probably somebody. UNC Asheville. I don't know.
3: Is there a college in Clarksville?
2: I don't know. I'm like. Clarksville, JCC Clarksville.
3: Oh, Arkansas.
2: Arkansas. Okay.
3: How about that?
1: I really went to college at Arkansas.
2: Do what?
1: No, I was being snarky and didn't realize he went to

0: college arts. I thought he went to Kentucky.
1: No, he's from Lexington.
2: Yeah, I was going to say, right, he's around from there, Lexington, right? Like, yeah.
0: We went there.
2: No, but that would be fun. Of course, I mean, former Lexington alums are making a lot of news right now. So,
0: listen, I haven't heard much about Lexington alums.
2: Yeah, I know. It's funny now. Suddenly, so I'm talking about. I mean, look, and then I'm like, I don't know. I mean, they're not that bad. I mean,
0: he's going to get drafted.
2: Yeah, he's going to have to. Like, this is happening. Yeah.
0: See what you've done, Nikki?
2: Yeah, this is happening now. Now Enes Kanter is going to play in the WNBA. This is going to happen. And I'm not saying I agree, disagree, whatever. It just seems a little ridiculous. I mean, I don't agree men should be playing women's sports. I mean, that's not a hot take. If you want to cancel me over that one, cancel me. I don't know. Yeah, I don't think men should be playing women's sports.
0: Chest,
2: to me, that's not crazy, but. And that includes Enes Kanter. I mean, like, you know, like, yeah, I don't, yeah, like, it's, but, yeah, so anyways, so that'll probably conclude our talk on that topic. But hey, man, I'll tell you what, it is, like I said, it's lively around here. It always kind of gets your juices going, man. It's, it gets you kind of like, okay, we're back in, it's football. It's that type of.
0: I mean, it's livelier in the stores. Like the just.
2: Yeah.
0: It feels like the parents are back out, you know, just out and about and taking care of this. Like it is energy pickup once your scholastic year, especially in Louisville.
2: Yeah.
0: Once your scholastic year gets going. Real quick before we get.
2: No, you stop that on the text line. I got information like 4 days ago, and I did so good. I'm not going to break it now. You stop. You stop it.
0: Don't blame the text line.
2: I did so good. I did good.
1: I'm proud of you, Steve.
2: I feel like old school. I did good. I didn't say, Marcus, I didn't say anything. So, I didn't say nothing.
0: Not that much.
2: Yeah, not that much. I didn't say anything. Yeah, we might get a new addition to the basketball team. We'll see. All right.
0: Jesus Christ.
2: What do you want me to say? It's starting to leak out on Twitter. What do you want me to say? All right.
1: So Isaac Brown's practicing today.
2: Is he?
1: That's what I saw on the text line. I'm trying to get that that confirmed.
2: Gosh, Marcus, if you... Oh, Marcus, Nick.
0: I'm listening.
1: Oh. Marcus, you got to come back to the studio.
2: There's a Marcus special about mid-40s. You know what I mean when I mean a Marcus special.
0: A Raven special.
2: Boy, right outside the door, right outside the window.
1: Matt McGavick tweeting this. Louisville
2: right
1: running back.
2: To hell with Matt McGavick right now. Would you let me have this moment?
1: It was good in orange.
0: Let us have this moment, Nikki. Don't spoil it.
2: I was explaining to Marcus. What was outside the
1: window? No. He doesn't get that.
2: You know what? You're right.
1: Yeah, you're right.
2: That's me Nick's moment.
1: Yeah.
2: You know what?
1: I would love to share this moment with Marcus Maben if he was here with us.
0: That's fair.
1: And you, God, this would be.
2: It's a family affair, too.
1: Just good. Wrapped in a night. Bow.
2: Anyways.
1: Perfect for Marcus. A present for Marcus.
2: Oh, yeah. That one is. So, anyways, Matt McGavick says. All right, let's do it.
1: Isaac Brown going through positionals early on in today's practice had been limited to just individual work the last couple days. I'm trying to see if that's the latest.
2: That was at 9:56.
1: Yeah. So. Looks like he'll be a limited participant. This was just a couple of minutes ago. He just went to go work with the trainer off to the side after the first positional end.
2: Fantastic.
1: So I got everybody excited. Got everyone excited and then just threw a bunch of cold water on everyone. Sorry.
0: Okay, before we get into my disappointment of Isaac Brown not practicing again, mm-hmm. I got to ask you something.
2: By the way, you sound great. I don't know what you just did, but you sound
0: fantastic. Okay,
1: you sound good, buddy.
0: Listen, our one
1: Velvety.
0: Alex Hinkybine from DFH actually texted me, said my volume was a little low, so
2: yeah,
0: I cranked it a bit.
2: Yeah.
1: Nice.
0: Cranked it and cranked it. Okay.
1: Doing the same thing quick. Last night. I'm just kidding.
0: I got to ask you something, Steve. This is off the books, off the radar. It has nothing to do with anything we've been
2: talking
0: about.
2: Okay, all right, let's do it.
0: Okay, first and foremost, good people, get yourself some fruit and keep it in your refrigerator. Fruit is such an underrated, keeps your body so healthy, and we all just go right past it, don't we?
2: Mm-hmm.

0: is very underrated. That wasn't what I wanted to talk about, though.
1: Okay.
0: Leakage in your budget. Okay. Let's just say, you know, you had to save. This all started with my dad, right? My mm-hmm. dad has this thing about him where he decides he wants a new toy and he just like locks in, just turns into just the cheapest MF you ever seen in your life, Steve, right?
1: Okay.
0: But he does it for, like, he just likes having little goals. I want this toy in 4 months. I'm just going to, like, spend zero. I'm going to just count my pennies till I get the toy. Right? Okay. And so I decided that I want to do that. I want to get some kind of toy. I don't know what toy I want. You know, maybe upgrade a computer, something. But I want to just kind of, like, lock in and penny pinch for a month. Right?
1: Okay.
0: Steve Rummage wants to lock in and penny pinch to pay for his Ole Miss, you know, Nashville trip, right?
1: Okay, yeah.
0: Give me three places Steve Rummage can just lock in and penny pinch. You can add anything to this, Nikki, if you want as well.
1: I'm trying to think. I mean, I don't.
0: Just somewhere where you waste. I was washing my cookies.
1: I could drink coffees at home. Like I make my.
0: Would that be your number one?
1: Probably that's my number one because I can do it. Like, you know, like I haven't really even bought a coffee this week. I just got my stock cold brew and I've got some of the pumpkin spice creamer and I just make some coffees at home. Like, so I can do that. And that's actually a big thing. I mean, you stop at the coffee shop every day.
2: Oh, yeah.
1: Even though Krispy Kreme's going to put me to the test today because their pumpkin spice and their apple crisp lattes came out today.
2: Oh, God. Okay. I don't want to just do this for the sake of doing it, but it could be a fun radio bit. And you'd be honest with it. How long do you think you could last without getting a PSL now that they're out available? Could you go three days?
1: Absolutely not. I was already thinking about going next door because they have a PSL out right now and it's fantastic. Yeah, no.
0: It's August 11th.
1: Yeah.
0: It's August 11th.
1: Yeah.
2: Yeah, it's not even my birthday, dude.
0: I'm gonna put it to the test, Steve.
1: I don't care. Get over it. I don't know.
0: You know how like cookie sheets get really dirty and it's hard to like scrub them clean.
1: Yes.
2: Yes.
0: Just burnt something onto them real
1: quick. Oh, yeah.
0: They're just impossible. So I was having that battle with myself, like, okay, I'm supposed to penny pinch, but it's like one of them, like, Marcus, are you going to try to clean this cookie sheet or are you just going to pay $12 and get a new one?
1: Yeah.
0: Right?
1: But since we're
0: in penny pinch mode, I'm like, I spent probably 30 minutes this morning trying to scrub that thing clean. And it's like, Marcus, it's like trying to get Tupperware clean after it held spaghetti.
1: Yeah, okay.
2: Oh, God.
0: It's like, it's not going to last.
1: No, yeah. Yeah, there's nothing you can do. Yeah, that one's nope. It's gone, Marcus.
0: Give me one, Nikki.
2: I was going to say sodas. I mean, Steve and I love sodas and our friendly folks next door.
0: So if you're
2: in Cardinal Town sometimes does. Well, I mean, I would just go and get a 2-liter. Or a couple 2-liters, or go. I honestly would go to Kroger and do one of those buy three get three type deals, and just load up on cans.
1: Yeah,
2: and because here's the thing, soda's a gateway for me. So I'll go to a fast food place wanting a DC and go, well, you know, not starving, but might as well get a cheeseburger. And now there's no dollar menus anywhere.
1: No.
2: So the minimum you're spending on any fast food item of substance is going to be about $3, and suddenly it's a $7 stop because the large Diet Coke now used to be a dollar in a lot of places, yep. But now it's like $2.50.
1: I know
2: $3.50 for a large Diet Coke, a large drink.
1: I mean, we get two a day. I mean, if I pick up two from McDonald's, it was $5. I mean,
2: yeah. Thank you, by the way, for today.
1: Always, but if you get two from Jimmy John's, I mean, that's $6-$7.
2: Yeah.
0: Oh.
2: Yeah.
1: Yeah. Unless we get the hookup. Or if our girl's over there, she gives us the
2: hookup. Yeah, right.
0: I realized my backup options for lunch. Hypothetically. It's like, you're going too far with that, Marcus.
1: Yeah.
0: that's probably my other penny pinch spot. Just no, you got one option for your lunch. And I'll end up overlapping. I'll say, man, do I want some fish or do I want
1: to? By the way, Marcus, this person says, be careful eating fruit. It can kill you now.
2: Yeah, that's a good point. Wasn't there like a salmonella outbreak with jalapenos or something like that? Didn't I see that?
1: Mm-hmm. Yep. So, can't have lettuce now. We can't have fruits.
0: You can't have lettuce now. You can't have fruit.
1: That's what I say. Y'all just got to stop with all this, dude. Like, Marcus, you got to quit. Dude, just go just grab a grilled chicken sandwich. Like, they're going to make you spend money, and they're going to make you eat unhealthy. Just get over it.
2: Didn't they burn a bunch of farms, too?
1: Yeah. They're taking the farms down. The people are scared to death to eat lettuce now, which, I mean, I get it. I mean, I don't want to poop my brains out, you know? But it's like, you know, like fruits are killing us now. Like, yeah, it's a wrap.
0: Well, somebody.
1: You lost.
0: Somebody upstairs, Steve, has the best sense of humor. You know what I'm saying?
1: Yeah.
0: Just what are we going to release this summer?
1: Yeah.
0: Let's release to poop your brains out.
1: Sir, you have lost.
0: You know, it's funny. Every time I think about adapting to technology, I say the same thing to myself too, Mark. You lost. You lost.
1: Yeah.
0: There's nothing natural anymore.
1: I know.
0: Why are you holding on? I can't make myself stop writing on a notepad, Steve. And I'm supposed to use the Notes app because it automatically loads everything to the cloud. So if I do the notes on my phone, then it's automatically on my cloud. And it's just like, Marcus, put the paper down.
1: Yeah, no, I get
0: it's
1: it.
0: It's over.
1: Yeah, it's a wrap.
0: Unless you're going to write in cursive, you can't upload it to AI. It's over.
2: Texter says, jalapeno is a vegetable, dumbass. Actually, Farmer John.
1: How about that?
2: It has seeds in it. It grows from a flower. It's a fruit by science, mother.
0: This is going to be a great day for this text line, I can tell.
1: Yep.
0: I think the way we started this show today, we just knew this is what we're going to do today, right? Okay, well, let's get this started, Steve.
2: It does cook like a vegetable, to be fair, but it is technically a fruit.
0: What's the likelihood? What are we most likely? What's more likely? Have to start the show like this.
1: Okay.
0: Elite Eight or college football playoff?
1: That's a dang good question right there. Like, that's a good freaking question, man. Holy cow. Because, like, I feel like part of me wants to say college football playoff, but I'm like, you've never made.
0: Wait a minute. I want to say it again for effect, okay?
1: Okay.
0: I want to say it to texters, callers, and make your case. What is the higher likelihood, an Elite Eight or a college football playoff?
2: Putting it on the Twitter line.
1: There you go.
2: And I'm using my Twitter.
1: Fantastic.
2: Because I want all the pub.
1: Okay. I mean, are you not allowed to do that?
2: No, technically, we're supposed to do it from the station.
0: Have we ever been attention hogs, Nikki?
2: Never.
1: Yeah. No, you're good. Do your thing.
0: Do your thing, man.
1: I think immediate reaction. My immediate reaction was.
2: Wait. Can we do it at the same time? You and I. One, two, three. We'll say it.
1: Playoff.
2: That's what I was gonna say.
1: You said, can we do it at the same time, and then started counting.
2: Yeah, well, I meant like one, two, three. My bad.
0: He set you up.
2: No, I did.
1: You just left me out there.
2: I didn't mean to.
1: And then I said playoff, and now you're like playoff.
2: No, I was with
1: what
2: you.
1: What an idiot!
2: I was gonna say playoff.
1: And here's the crazy thing, though. Why in the world would I feel that way? We've never made the playoff.
2: Okay, wait. To be fair.
1: Okay.
2: If the playoff existed, we would have made it, I think, three times.
1: Yeah. Yes. Like, we would have been in there for sure before. But it's just, I feel like a lot of people are going to take that as kind of a knock at Coach Kelsey. But I just think it's hard to make an Elite Eight. I mean, like, it's not easy to make the Elite Eight. I mean, it's not easy to make playoff either. So, I don't know. Both. Why don't we make both, and then we don't have to worry about it?
0: Then we don't even have to have this conversation.
1: Then this is a stupid conversation. Yeah.
0: Playoffs.
1: Like, that's insane, right?
0: I think the playoff by far. College football playoff by far. I think I might be prisoner of the moment because I haven't let go of the stat about how many games we lost. Look, maybe it's my arrogance. I felt like when we won because we were better.
1: Yeah.
0: And when we lost because of bad luck.
1: We got a lot of text in here. Let me get it.
0: We lost three games by less than a touchdown.
1: I know. Somebody said Elite Eight, but we're so close in football to get to the CFP. Yeah, I agree with that.
0: Well, you got to choose one.
1: We've had Elite Eights. I know. Final fours and titles.
0: Brian Hall.
1: Give me a playoff. Well, yeah, I mean, I would take a playoff, yes, but I don't. College football playoff, hands down, because we have all the tools. Somebody said college football playoff. Okay, so we're not. I'm not alone here. Nick has already pooped his pants. He doesn't need lettuce. let's see. With the schedule of the football team and the basketball roster, both are expected. I love that. And we should make both.
0: Expected.
1: We should be in the playoff and the Elite Eight, period.
2: I think, honestly, this poll is going to go 80-20.
1: Just make
2: college football playoff.
0: You said what?
1: Playoff is the easy answer. I trust that head coach 100% more. Somebody also said, Nick, sex with a pregnant woman is technically a threesome, but we don't count that either. Okay.
0: Never heard that one before.
1: Okay.
2: Sorry, I'm going to need a second after that, man.
1: Sorry. I just get all. I start firing off the text. I don't pay attention. Yeah, I mean, I think playoff. Is that my?
0: Oh, okay. If you don't, let me ask you this. If you don't factor in, actually, let's do this. You don't factor in the coaches if you go roster only, right?
1: Okay.
0: Would your answer change? And I'll tell you what, think about that.
1: Okay.
0: Let's take a quick commercial break. I got to get my charger. Quick commercial break. Keep it rolling. Keep it locked. 93.9 The Ville.
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0: 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What say you, Steve?
1: Probably basketball. I mean, if I was just looking at the rosters alone, because
0: an elite eight.
1: I mean, how many teams have a better roster than we have? And with our new addition, possibly.
2: Okay. I was going to do this on our show. Listapalooza, going through a bunch of lists that I've seen. Okay. But John Rothstein has his top 40 out. UK basketball is 16.
1: Okay. Well, that's what I cared about.
2: Louisville basketball, 17. Right behind them.
1: Yeah. It's wrong. So that's fine.
2: Okay.
1: Yeah, I mean, I wouldn't trade rosters with them right now.
2: Nope. No, no. Especially,
1: I mean, I don't even mean that bad. Like,
2: I think they got a fine roster, but I like ours a lot.
1: Yeah.
2: And maybe we're not done.
1: I'm not poo-pooing on their roster. I mean, I wouldn't trade. Under Cal, you'd be like, would you trade? Like, yes! You're like, God, Steve. Like, I was going to say, like, yes, trade now. Give them all my guys. I thought you said I thought you said you loved that guy. Nope, don't really. Give me that
0: not
1: guy.
0: Much.
1: Yeah, maybe one time, maybe 13. Might have been the only year. And even then, I

0: would have highly considered it. Because you'd have told me coming into the season, they have Archie Goodwin, Nerlens Noel, the number one player in the nation. You know, like, I probably
1: would have been
0: like,
1: You're being revisionist.
0: Yeah, right. No, 100%. Yeah, that's what I'm saying. Like, I mean, I'm not even going to act like, I mean, they had Ryan Harrell coming in, who was one of the better transfers. I mean, he was a five-star kid, and it just didn't work out at, like, NC State. Yeah, I mean, that may have been the only year, but, I mean, like, now? I don't know. I wouldn't trade rosters. And that's not poo-pooing on their roster. I mean, like I said, hey, you know, we might add somebody to ours, so. Sir Rutherford's even tweeting about it now. I'm like, come on. Come on.
1: But the coach factor.
0: But yeah. Like, football. I think our roster, if it was just football, just basketball, yeah, I probably would say basketball. Make it an Elite Eight. And
1: I'm listening.
0: I'm trying to think. If I did, okay, why wouldn't I think it about football? Because I love our defense. I think our defense is really good. And I think we're going to be favored in almost every game after the third game. Like, maybe at after Georgia SMU. Tech. Yeah, after SMU. Like, maybe at Georgia Tech, you're a dog. You know, we'll see how some of these teams turn out, you know. North Carolina could be, we all poo-pooing that. They could be rolling by the time we get there. They could be undefeated. You know what I mean? Like, who knows? And we're like, oh, this is a tough one. NC State, you know. I would think, yeah. Right?
1: And NC State might have a funny number.
0: Yeah, right. Like, yeah, that could be one. But, I mean, you're going to be pretty much favored, if not favored, pretty probably no more than 4 for the rest of the year.
1: When we talked about the schedule the other day, it was kind of like you had to, it was more about avoiding pitfalls.
0: Yeah.
1: It felt like the schedule's more about avoiding pitfalls than you know, than not having what it takes to win.
0: Yeah. Yeah. I think that would be so, but basketball, man, I just think we have.
1: It only takes one in football to be out of it, though.
0: I know.
1: So why would you say the playoffs so easily?
0: Because I think you just, man, it's one game in the tournament and.
1: One at a 12 games, one conference loss.
0: I know, but I'm just saying, man, there's just something about that tournament, man, that it's like you got to win three.
1: You got to win three to make the Elite Eight.
0: Yeah. Yeah.
1: I should be able to win 3 games, Steve.
0: I would agree. Man.
1: 6 is tough. 3?
0: Yeah.
1: Listen to me. And this is roster centric, though.
0: Yeah, just roster. And again, I'm not. Somebody said I trust Brom. You know, basically, I'm not sure if I trust Kelsey yet. Is that part of it?
1: It has to be, right? And we feel like we're changing our style in basketball, too.
0: It does, but.
1: So is there uncertainty to that part of it?
0: Well, not really, because, I mean, okay, what if I said, okay, well, I'm a spread football team, right? We throw the heck out of it. Well, hey, we're changing this year. We're going to run the football. And then I went and got the number one running back in the portal. You would go, well, okay. I mean, I have confidence in it, you know? Does that make sense?
1: But I've still not seen you do it, though.
0: Right. But, I mean, that's kind of what Kelsey did. I mean, hey, okay, we're going to get some bigs that are big. They block shots. They do some stuff. And I'm going to go get the number one big in the portal. Oh, and I'm going to go get the number one big in all of high school basketball. You know, and their specialty is defense and blocking shots. Like, you're like, well, I mean, it's going to work, right? Like, you know, but I know what you're saying.
1: Or does that feel like instead of saying, you know, we're spread, like going all defense instead of going all run game.
0: Texter really quick. Texter says, is Louisville going to be the visitor for the Ole Miss game? What sections are at the stadium? I'm in 111, and that's behind Louisville's bench. So I think that 111, 112, 113 is the section where Louisville's going to be. Sorry.
1: When you bought the ticket, did you have to?
0: Yeah, I went straight through the Louisville site, and it has the sidelines labeled. Either that, or it's going to be a very cruel joke, and it's going to be me and Elijah right in the middle of the Ole Miss fan base, which is just going to be, at that point, I'm probably just going to just cheer for Ole Miss. At that point, I don't know. I'll just say, you know what? I've lost.
2: Trinidad Shambles. Yeah. Am I right, guys?
0: Yeah. I've lost.
2: Lane Kiffin.
0: I'm already wearing red, you know. I'm just saying, look, I'm with y'all. I don't know. Yeah, look, let's roll. But no, yeah, so I believe it is that 11, 12, 13 seconds.
1: Ole Miss is going to turn you into, they're going to be your new side.
0: Well, I'm supposed to, I'm going to an Ole Miss game this year with Hayworth. Mm-hmm. So, because Hayworth knows Beard. And so we go down to a practice and stuff. So I don't know which game, but I'm going to an Ole Miss game. So I'm like, we have to win, because if they beat us, then I'm going to be like, eh, I don't really want to go.
1: Like, you just got at the last second, just like, oh, hey, Tim, sorry.
0: Yeah, I'm out. But yeah. But anyways, I mean, I just think that there's some to that, but Kelsey, like I said, he switched. He went and got the top guys. I mean, this texter says, I don't trust Brom that much. Loses too many games we aren't supposed to. I mean, I could see, I mean, look, of course, Brom's my guy, and I told y'all I never go against Brom, and I'm going to just be annoying to the point where I just back Brom no matter what.
1: What game comes to mind that we weren't supposed to lose?
0: Stanford would be number one for me. He had no business losing that Stanford game. I mean, and you know, we did travel the day, and our travel was a little messed up, but I'm like, you win that game. And we were up big. Like, you know what I mean? Like, you lost that game.
1: That was the one you always fear, that it seems too easy at first, and then you just lose your...
0: Yeah, right. I mean, because it was. Like, I mean, Duke Watson was running, you know. I mean, he was over...
1: It happens like that in basketball, too. You hit your first... Mm-hmm. 7 3-pointers, and then you think it's going to be a coast. And mm-hmm. It's like, how hard are games to power through when you start off really hot?
0: Right. And so, I mean,
1: that's a tough game to finish. Go ahead.
0: I am okay. Like, that one immediately comes to mind. Mm-hmm. I mean, I'm sure there is. I'm trying to think. I don't want to just say, no, there's none others, but. I mean, the first year, like, I can make a bit of an excuse, if you'll allow me, for the Pitt game that first year. It's raining. We lost our offensive guard to an ACL.
1: That was terrible.
0: Right,
1: that
0: as was the terrible. Game. Yeah, you know, and it was just a crappy game. And we went 10-2. You know, it's like, oh, okay. I mean, it's hard to really, like, I mean, the Kentucky game, maybe you could even put there that year, even though, I mean, Kentucky had Ray Davis. I mean, they probably had the best overall player on the field in Ray Davis, you know, but we did kind of fumble that one away. But, I mean, other than, I mean, you know, that second year, like I said, Stanford would definitely be there. That was one. But, that, I mean, really, probably only that one? I'm not making a definitive statement. I mean, text line, you can fire back on me, but in the Clemson go in there? It's very odd to say Clemson. But, I mean, are we counting Cal and Clemson in a quote-unquote blunder game? Which I don't – that annoys the piss out of me. But, like, but I know what – just to kind of – that's what people call them right now. So – maybe that 2 week stretch, or do you put the two together? You know what I mean? And say, because down at SMU, like SMU was a good team and we were missing everything. So it's like, all right, whatever. But maybe you couple that.
1: Do you put Cal in there?
0: I did when it happened. But now looking back on it, I'm like, he's probably going to be the number one pick in the draft next year. Like, you know what I'm saying?
1: That's
0: like
1: the QB?
0: Yeah. Like, they've got him going, like, as the top quarterback. I mean.
1: And he stayed.
0: And he stayed at Cal. I don't, maybe I'm, you know, hey, maybe somebody can say, nah, Steve, you're just being, I mean, maybe that day, just considering we were in some of the conversations, you know. So, yeah, I mean, I can play that game. And I can couple those two together, Cal and Clemson. Like, and say that little group there were two games you just had no business losing.
1: Mm-hmm.
0: Especially Clemson, because Clemson, you bit yourself in the foot. But that more of was an in-game.
1: Because of the kicking thing.
0: Yeah, it wasn't that Clemson. Well, and I mean, even just you get the Lance Robinson personal foul there. I mean, you know, like, Clemson tried to give us that game. I mean, they did everything they could to give us that game. And we were not playing well, and we just would not take it. I mean, you remember they even botched the punt, and it's like, oh, my God, okay, oh, we're going to get out of this.
1: Yeah, we dodged
0: a bullet. And then we take a sack. Then we get a 15-yard personal foul. And then we, you know, now we're backed up.
1: Who was
0: the
1: quarterback?
0: Miller Moss. Was that the blunder? I mean, seriously, can we just say maybe just, hey, you missed on the quarterback.
1: You missed on the quarterback.
0: And that was the blunder last year.
1: Oh, is he going to have a quick trigger with Gene Holtz?
0: I think he can, because Widener looks okay. And now, I don't think – but again, I don't think he is as good as Gene Holtz all around.
1: Widener is not.
0: Yeah. I mean, I think when he's just throwing the football, yes – when he's just backing
1: the intangible part.
0: Yeah, but the intangible parts, I just think Gene Holtz is going to be more of a leader. He's going to be able to run. He's going to be able to make plays. And I don't know now, but where Widener is, I don't think the season is over if something were to happen to Gene Holtz. Or either A, he's not good, or not as good as we thought, or B, an I word happens to him. And then you go, okay, the season's not over. Where the last couple of years, I was like, I think the season's over. Like, we're done.
1: Yeah, if he doesn't take 98% of the snaps.
0: Mm-hmm. Yeah, we're in trouble. Know. Yeah, I mean, really, every year he's been here. I mean, you know, maybe Harrison Bailey could have come in and done enough.
1: Because he did play effectively.
0: Yeah, yeah.
1: In the bowl game.
0: But I do think Widener could really do some things. But yeah.
1: And where is Widener from?
0: West Georgia. Isn't that where I think it's where he played last year?
1: Mm.
0: I don't know. Originally, I'm not sure where exactly he's from. But yeah, I mean, but then when you look at basketball, I mean, since we're kind of doing this back and forth, you know,
1: mm-hmm.
0: I mean, you feel pretty good with the depth of your roster. And, I mean, again, I mean, I'm kind of making the joke, but, I mean, it is starting to spread a little more fire there. But, I mean, if you land another guard who's really seasoned like that, like, I mean, there's really no depth issue at all on this basketball team at any spot, because the only spot right now I would have even said would have been somewhat of a depth issue wasn't really a depth issue. It was an experience issue. Where if you said, okay, well, if Jackson, something happens to Jackson, mm-hmm. could Isaac Ellis or London be your starter and you still be Elite Eight effective? I don't know that I could say that. And I like both of them. But I don't know that you could say that right now about either one of them, right? Like, so, I just... You know, and I'm not even being funny and cryptic. I mean, like I said, I mean, there's a lot of tweets out there now about Trimble, you know, that are kind of popping out there.
1: Wait, who?
0: And we'll see what happens, but.
1: Who?
0: Yeah, you're right. Yeah, Seth Trimble. So we'll see. But.
1: Shut up.
0: You're right. I know. But if.
1: We're looking at Seth Trimble?
0: Apparently. So, apparently.
1: How?
0: So, well, I don't know. The same way everybody else is. Anybody
1: has he graduated?
0: Yes, he did. And he signed a 10-day contract. So, who knows? Essentially has an NBA contract. So, I don't know how that works. whatever. But with all the
1: what's more likely, Seth Trimble

0: or Royce White?
1: Probably a push.
0: You know they're going to shut the door on this rule the second we get.
1: I know, right? All right. As soon as we land somebody, it's like Kentucky's going after 37 of these guys right now. We get one, and it's going to be like, oh. but again, I'm not really going into him until something
0: we're going to get
1: happens Frank with Frank. That. Yeah, I know, right? But
0: a rando judge.
1: But if you're even looking at that, then that means you feel like there's a need there. And that's the only spot that...
0: I don't know. Your job is to acquire talent. Unstoppable. Is to continue to acquire talent.
1: Yeah. Okay, but why didn't you go after a big? I mean... would you not bring in a big?
0: If there was an awesome big.
1: Yeah, but that's my point, though. There's not. There's nobody. You look at that 5-5, and you're like, there's nobody in here better than the bigs I got. So it's not even a question. But if there was, you would. Right? But that's what I'm saying. That's why I think you're looking at a.
0: Even if they weren't as good as our big, I mean, I would still go after a big that can help.
1: But not if there's a piece that you feel like could help. And that's why I think you target that first. I think it says a lot about Kentucky and what they think about their bigs. To be honest with you, they're going after Mitchell. They're going after Kohler. They're going after the big kid from Wisconsin. Like they're trying to get all kinds of bigs. So to me, it says a lot about what you think about your bigs. You're telling me that your bigs are really good on one hand. But then on the other hand, you're trying to get every big man in the 5-5. Like that's to me, it says something more than just, well, we're just trying to load up on talent. Like, nah, mm-hmm. you think that's where Louisville, I think, if this does come about and Louisville's looking at a guard, a seasoned guard that would play the way he would play, which is basically uber athletic, will play defense, not a lights out shooter by any stretch of the imagination. But to me, that says, okay, but I need another guy that I can put the ball in his hand and I can be for sure with him. And that's what he would put there. I think if that came about, I can't see where there's any issue with this team. Like, I can't find the flaw. I mean, people are going to say
0: the
1: probably
0: flaw
1: lack of shooting.
0: That should cause you not to expect
1: to
0: be playing late in the tournament.
1: To be playing late in the tournament. I mean, you can say lack of shooting, but I think we have guys that can hit big shots and hit threes when we need them. I mean, there's not the volume lights out shooter, yes. But, I mean, where would the weakness that would put you out of the NCAA tournament early at on this team? I mean, I could say that right now, but if you did add something else, then to me it goes up, and if it's that piece in particular.
0: Toughness?
1: It goes up. You don't think we're tough, though? I'm just firing back. Like, but DeShane Montgomery, Alvaro, Flory, you know, Carter Knox. That screams toughness. Isaac Ellis even. I mean, guys like that are going to come in and just play. They're going to pick up minutes. I mean, even Boyan Zhang. Like, and they're going to play fill-in minutes. Hey, where we need you, you know. Like, do any of those guys strike you as not tough?
0: To make an Elite Eight, you have to be, three seed and up?
1: To feel, to expect one, yes. I think you need to be in at least a top four seed.
0: Mm-hmm.
1: But probably three and up to say, no, anything below a
0: to keep from getting screwed, you got to be three and up.
1: Yeah. Like, if I'm three and up, if Louisville's a 1, 2, or 3 seed, I'm going, okay, we need to be in the Elite Eight, because at that point, either I am the one or I wouldn't have to play the one.

0: Is Flora Badunga your leader?
1: I don't know. I mean, I mean,
0: you go look at his TikTok right now and then tell me.
1: No, I don't need to see his stupid TikTok. I could do without all the TikToks, but
0: is Jackson Shellstad your leader?
1: I don't think so.
0: Well, who's your leader?
1: That's a great question.
0: Does that make you uncomfortable that for some reason you don't know that yet?
1: Yeah. I mean, yeah, but that's one where I say, oh, coach, you're the leader.
0: Coach, you're the leader.
1: Yeah.
0: Look, don't give me that. The best teams are player led teams, and just like, nope, that's a bailout.
1: Yeah. Yeah. No. It's,
0: this is your baby.
1: Yeah, it's your thing. By the way, Lachlan quote tweeted Nick's post and said that's a great question, actually. So how about that?
0: That's awesome. Yeah, shout out to Lachlan. Yeah.
1: By the way, right now it's college football playoff 60, Elite 8 40.
0: Are there any comments to him?
1: No, it's Nick's, so we kind of really capped ourselves there.
2: Hey,
1: he posted it on his. So we're the I mean, put it this way, Marcus, there's only been 20,
0: zero,
1: there's been 20 votes. There's been 20 votes.
2: How about you lick the Cheeto dust off your fingers and retweet it then, Steve?
0: How many votes would there have been if he actually posted it from the,
1: how about that, 20
0: ESPN Louisville 93.9 account?
1: A massive 20 votes already, and it's been up for over an hour. Not quite an hour, but
0: for nearly an hour.
1: Yeah. So yeah, there's.
0: How about next hour, Nick? You posted from.
1: I guess we'll retweet it. Yeah. Try to help it out.
0: Isn't that Nick's thing? Resetting
1: Nick,
0: show.
1: Nick does got 4,000 followers though. That's pretty good. I don't know. I only got 19. So.
0: I don't know what I have. Like follower accounts and subscriber accounts. Went dead to me a long time ago.
1: Somebody said you can buy followers. I need to do that.
0: See, that's what I'm saying.
1: Can
0: like,
1: we do
0: what's
1: that?
0: What's that?
1: I need to get up to like 200,000. Just be like, yeah, I'm just the baddest dude on the planet. I don't know. There's probably a lot of like fake porn sites in there or something like that too. Because sometimes they just follow you, and you're like,
0: follow them. They follow you.
1: Well, I didn't say follow them. I said they follow me.
3: You're among friends. You could say.
0: And then you look, and then one day you just do a mass dump. Just unfollow everybody. So it looks natural.
1: Let me look really quick. Hang on. Pull my profile. Let me see the followers. Okay, I'm gonna look at the first three people. The first three people that pop up: Leanne Herring, Athlete and Family Partnerships, GSG Management, Rebel Walk. Oh, whoa, whoa, whoa. Well, this is an Ole Miss person. That looks like some kind of recruit.
0: Wait, recruits follow you?
1: I get
0: those too.
1: I was going to say, I've got quite a few of those, and I've never heard of these kids at all. So they can't be. Okay. There's a few decent things. Top tier Louisville. I don't know. Man, it's a lot of just like high school players. Like, really, seriously. I'm like, Pigskin Petey follows me. What do you know about Pigskin Petey?
0: Let's see.
1: He is a Syracuse, Let's Go Buffalo credentialed dog dad.
0: College football overtime. Kurt Bridges, Kentuckian Republican boomer. My opinion is all that matters.
1: Well, why don't they follow me?
0: Josh Bacon, 6'3", 290, 13 years old.
1: Yeah, I know. Like, I was like, I wasn't even going to read those. I'm like, there's some of these. I'm like, that's pretty impressive. Yeah, I'm like, wow, yeah. Like, all right. 6 foot. Listen, Marley Gonzalez, 6'5", 220-pound edge rusher from Mesa, Arizona.

0: Oh, how about this one? Conservative Christian protector of children, and we want our diamonds back. Follow back.
1: Agent Confidential.
0: Yeah.
1: Author of Agent Confidential, explaining the business side of college football, featured on Paul Feinbaum's show.
0: There's no segment Diener would hate worse than you and I reading our followers off. Twitter followers.
1: I got sucked into it. This is your fault, Steve. I haven't paid attention to my follower account in 4 years, probably.
0: Yeah.
1: And you just drug me down that rabbit hole. But there was definitely going to end up some interesting accounts.
0: Oh, yeah. I mean, there's some. It gets.
1: I mean, if Nikki was playing us out.
0: He's on the phone. He's just hanging out.
1: Or is he changing the.
0: There he is. Phil Becker in the house, everybody. Big sales meeting today. So apparently Phil's gonna put his foot down on a lot of things.
1: And is he running the sales?
0: Yeah, he should be running the sales meeting. Just left practice. Isaac went through a couple drills, including ball security and running back screens. During the first 11-on-11, the defensive line caused havoc.
1: Coach, I got 7 snaps for you, Coach. Go ahead and give IB the ball a couple times, Coach. He's going third person all the way.
0: I know. Hey, when y'all ready to win, put IB in.
1: Put IB in.
0: Get out. Now.
1: Coach, what are you waiting on?
0: Yeah.
1: You heard what he said? Put him in. 939 the Bell.

0: We're going camping as Louisville football is getting ready for the new season. And on ESPN Louisville, we're always talking about the Cards.
1: Well, I thought Lincoln had a good day today. He's got a good arm. He's got athleticism. I think he's worked hard this summer. I think if we can let him do what he's best at, but continue to evolve his game by spreading the ball around in the passing game and running game, play action game, naked game, boot game, all that, he can be very effective.
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0: Number 93.9 is the station. 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
1: Do you ever read a text in a voice?
0: Pretty much all my texts I read in a voice.
1: Yeah, but like a certain voice. Do you remember Bernie Mac in the Kings of Comedy when he talks about the kid that was like, him downstairs.
0: Yes.
1: Nick just texted me, we're back. And I read it that way. And that same exact voice.
0: Letting you know that we were back.
1: Well, and look, I appreciated it because usually he's like, Steve, we're back. You know, so everybody in the studio can just like, come back in here and do your job. You know, and I'm like, all right, bro.
0: Dry snitching.
1: Yeah, I know. Yeah. So, but anyways, yeah, he was, that was very, very kind of him. So.
0: Okay.
1: Oh, we had somebody wait through the break. You want to?
0: Yes.
1: So let's get Adrian in really quick. Adrian, welcome in. What's going on, man?
2: Hey, what's up, y'all?
1: How we doing?
2: I got a story to tell right now. It made me feel a whole lot different about Mike Hill.
1: Okay.
2: It turns out, all right, last week, I told you I grew up in South Carolina for a while. So last week, I get a call from one of my close friends down there. He's like, yeah, you see my cousin go six in the overall draft? I was like, your cousin? He's like, yeah, Mike Hill. I'm like, Mike Hill's your cousin? He's like, yeah, you know his daddy. I was like, who's his daddy? And we call him. This is what we call his daddy. So once I knew this who it was, I was like, yeah, I see why. His daddy's nickname is Boss Hog.
1: Okay.
2: So he goes on to tell me, he's like, yeah. I was like, man, yeah. I mean, I like Mike Hill, but that back, he's like, man, it wasn't up to him. He said that boy wanted to play. He said it was his mom and dad that didn't want him to play. That's all. That let me feel a whole lot. That came straight from his, like, first cousin. And I know his dad because I played against his dad in high school.
1: Okay.
2: His dad played for Drury. I played for Lord Richland. So, once I found out who it was, I mean, I know him. Like, so I was like, yeah, I see why now. But that made me feel a whole lot different about Mike Hill.
1: Okay.
2: That's all I got to say.
1: No, look, I appreciate it. Appreciate the call.
0: Appreciate that. Yeah.
1: Look, I'm here for it. Look, hey, man, look, I'm not here to question who knows who. Yeah, look, I believe I take Adrian at his word there, and and I hope that was the case. But either way, I ended up getting screwed in the end. So
0: that's all. It didn't matter whose fault it was.
1: Yeah. But my life was tougher because he didn't play. All right. No, I mean, good for him, man.
0: The most athletic feat of strength you've ever seen.
1: I mean, just overall, it's probably James Harrison, but I'm trying to think. I'm trying to think if I can think of a single moment.
0: That came from a play, Steve. You know what just came across my feed?
1: Oh, I'm listening.
0: And I was trying to do my my read for Kentuckiana Pump Sales, right? And Reggie White is on my feed. You said what?
1: I said, okay, I'm listening.
0: Reggie White just threw Larry Allen.
1: Well, I mean, through is a...
0: You don't think that's a throwing?
1: I mean, could have been.
0: Steve, I'm looking at Reggie White, and I'm just like, there's no way he can disagree. He threw Larry Allen.
1: I mean, it's...
0: He threw Chris Carter.
1: I mean, Larry Allen. I mean, the rest of them are throws. I mean, Larry Allen looks like he was just a little off balance.
0: He threw Larry Allen, Steve.
1: He probably fell. He probably tripped or something, yeah. But the rest of them are pretty impressive, yeah. Yeah, the rest of them are really impressive.
0: Are those not some of the most impressive hump moves? To get to the quarterback.
1: It's unreal, dude. With one arm. Just
0: with
1: unreal.
0: One arm. How strong does your shoulder, leg, and hip... He threw him, Steve. I don't care what you say.
1: Well, yeah. Tomato, tomato. One says thrown, one says fell. Who knows? No, the rest of them are totally throws. It was... But here's my thing is I just think... Man, probably maybe Michael Bush... The Memphis game, the Michael Bush picture against Memphis where the dude's got like a hold of the ball and Michael Bush has it in his forearm with his hand on it and like the guy couldn't rip it out. I mean, that's kind of stupid. I mean, that's stupid strength. Just stupid, stupid.
0: That's like, don't ever, ever lose your composure with somebody like
1: yeah,
0: that.
1: Yeah, like that. That's ridiculous. Hey, so we've been giving Marcus. I've been giving updates about Will's trip across the country, right?
0: Okay,
1: all the way. So he has now landed in. Well, I say landed. He is driven. Into Huntington Beach, California. So he's got a nice spot there. You know, like I said, we've talked about Colts along the way and, you know, proposals and everything. But he is he's on with us. So he's going to jump on with us for a few minutes here. And we can actually – so now I don't have to update you. You can actually hear it from him. So, Nick, is Will on here? Will, what's going on, man, all the way from California? How we doing?
3: Yes, sir. What's up, fellas? There's no Colts out here. There's no Colts.
1: California's a little less cultish. I like it. Well, some would argue that, but

0: is, but it is, whatever. But yeah, man. So look, I've been keeping people kind of up to date with what's been going on with you, man. But I mean, you've made it to your destination now. So how you doing?
1: I'm doing great, man. It's 8:15, and I woke up like 45 minutes ago, and I ran straight out into the ocean, dove head first, and now I'm sitting on a back patio, just hearing the waves crash into the sand, about to get some GBT with my guys. Oh, I've got a yogurt and a granola bar and some oranges in front of me. I mean, things really couldn't be better. I'm so grateful. You want me to kind of run through the trip?
0: Yeah. So, people want to know, man. We had a lot of people asking about how it's been going, because not everybody's been able to follow along the way we have. So,
1: yeah, not everybody's close friends like me and you, Steve.
0: That's right. That's right. Moving to best. I mean, it's really on a high trajectory right now. So yeah, this is good.
1: So I sprinted out out west about as quick as I could. I pretty much drove as much as I could the first day, stayed like in west Oklahoma, mm-hmm. in a little motel, and had some car trouble. I had to hit Albuquerque to get to a Nissan dealer. After that, the trip really got started. I drove north and spent an evening at the Sand Dunes National Park, awesome. I mean, it's another world. It almost is like spiritual to an extent. I'm like sitting on the top of this great dune with like while the sun is setting. I discovered that, I mean, if anybody hasn't been there, it's really wild. It's not like a desert or anything. It's literally in the middle of like a valley, and it's green, surrounded by mountains. And I learned that it's just the buildup of debris and dirt over time, that with the way the wind flows in the valley, it just gets pushed into this corner by the mountains. Really, really cool. I've never seen anything like it. And when you're in the actual dunes, it looks just like an endless, like you can't really see the end of it. Mm. When you look at it from far, though, it's just in the middle of a valley. So that was cool, really, really cool. I camped up in a mountain. The next morning, woke up and went to Monument Valley. It's about a five-hour drive. That's where Forrest Gump turns around in the movie.
0: That was a great picture, man. Marcus, he got the Forrest Gump picture. It was like him with the long road behind him. It was just, okay. it was fantastic.
1: I went from there. I drove up into like the middle of Utah, northern Utah, and went on a straight line. It took me a couple days. I took my time here, but I saw Arches National Park, which is super underrated. I hadn't heard a lot about it, and it was incredible. Canyonlands, I didn't spend as much time at. That had some beautiful sights. A lot of it, you're on like the rim of a canyon and looking down. Capitol Reef was super, super cool. I did some hikes where like I started at the bottom of a canyon and climbed all the way to the top. And then my favorite two parks, Bryce Canyon National Park and Zion National Park. I did the Angel's Landing hike at Zion.
0: Okay.
1: If anyone doesn't know what that is, it's worth the Google search.
0: Yeah.
1: It's like it's 2.5 mile hike to get to the front of this like mountain peak, and it's a half mile where they have a metal chain guiding you the entire way, because I mean there's parts where it's 3 feet wide in diameter, and that is where I got to the end. I witnessed a proposal. I ended up, after the proposal had finished, I walked down to where they were at, like the best peak on Angel's Landing. And it was just me chatting it up with this Italian dude for like an hour and a half. His name was Tiziano. And we became very good friends. It was almost like a bromance. We did that. We hiked back down together, swam in the Virgin River, and then we went and got lunch together. And that was pretty fun. I've met a lot of friends.
0: I think they made a movie
1: way.
0: About that, actually.
1: Probably.
0: Except they were
1: at the house in Huntington Beach.
0: They were cowboys right camping, but anyways, we'll talk about it.
1: go on. But now I'm in. That was, I drove yesterday from Zion to Huntington Beach, and now I'm out here, just relaxing, decompressing. I'm here all day today, all day Wednesday, and I leave Thursday.

0: Saturday morning to start the trek back. I want to get back by Saturday evening. We've got our team meeting Sunday night, and school starts Monday.
1: That's
2: cut it kind of close, aren't you?
1: You scare me, man. You had car trouble on the way out, and you're like, hey, we got meetings Sunday morning. I'm going to get back Saturday night. I'm like, oh man, we're gonna have to get a full update. Now you're just driving back. I'm sure you're going to stop overnight or something, right?
0: I'm going to sleep probably at a motel, but I don't have necessarily a planned, I'm going to drive here and stop. I'm going to just, once it gets to 11 midnight and I start to get tired, I'll just, I'll find a motel along the way.
1: Okay.
2: Finding motels along the way?
1: Man, I'll tell you what, I'll never have a friend as cool as Will. That's one thing. That's one thing I do got going for me. But no, okay, well.
0: I'm going after the title of most interesting man.
1: Dude, you're there. You're there. I was explaining to Marcus.
0: How long will it go?
1: I was explaining to Marcus about how you were. So there was one point Will's walking on this trail, which, by the way, the trails are horrendous. And at some point you feel like, okay, he's going to fall and die. I mean, that's going to happen. And, it's just, and I'm sure those canyons just have taken multiple people,
0: That Angel's Landing, the trail opened up in the year 2000, and there's been 18 casualties.
1: Yeah, so naturally you
0: go
1: do it.
0: Which is a stat that I did not reveal to my mother until I completed it.
1: That's probably for the best. That's probably for the best. So he's talking out loud about, he's sharing some of his thoughts, and all jokes aside, I joke about Colts, but I mean, that's a thing out there. And then over his shoulder, he shows this woman, and he's like, yeah, she's been following me for a mile and a half. And I'm like, she's going to kill you, dude. What are we doing here? This is horrendous. I'm watching this, and I'm like, this is my friend that's out in the valleys and in the peaks of Utah. And I'm like, I'm watching this, and it's one of those viral videos that you're like, yeah, no. And then what happened? It's a Netflix special. You're like, what happened? No, that woman killed him.
2: Where's your bear spray at?
1: Yeah, so did you have anything with you?
0: I have a dagger that my grandpa gave me, and it's it was sitting in my car. I didn't have it on my person.
1: That is awesome.
0: But it's good, though, because I woke up this morning in Huntington Beach, and there was a decapitated horse head laying next to me in my bed.
1: So all is well.
0: So I'm glad I brought it.
1: Yeah, so all is well. Yeah, everything's good. No, that's great, man. I did see the picture where you're at in Huntington Beach, too. You told me yesterday your backyard is the beach. You were not kidding. Goodness gracious, man. That is beautiful.
2: With the water freezing.
0: I'm pumped. It was pretty cold. It was pretty cold. I told myself it was like a cold plunge to start the day.
1: Yeah, I was going to say, well, hey, I'll give you this, though. That's what you said you were going to do, man. You said, look, you like a morning dive in there. So, have you just kind of been able to take your mind off of, I don't know if you can ever take your mind completely off of it, but if you've been able to kind of take your mind off of basketball some and stuff.
0: Being grounded and reconnected kind of with nature. A lot of times when I'm on my hikes and I'm got just me and my thoughts, a lot of times my mind just naturally goes back to basketball, the season, the expectations, the roster. I've been thinking a lot about my podcast and a bunch of stuff I'm going to be doing over the next couple months, just stuff that pops into my mind. But it's not like I get frustrated when it does. It's what I love. So whatever it is, but. Yeah, when you're out here by yourself, all sorts of different things come into mind.
1: You're right.
0: So, but it has been good. I think these next 2 days out, really not doing a lot, just hanging out, talking to people on the phone. Mm-hmm. There's a Crunch Fitness 10 minutes away that I went to last night, and I'm going to go to here in a little bit. It's just part of it just helps my, just gives me something to do. I enjoy it. Gives me peace of mind. But
1: okay.
0: All that stuff, it has been really good getaway. And, it was really one of the main reasons I wanted to go is just, I have a thirst for adventure. I just want to explore. Mm-hmm. And really, from when I get back, until like end of April, because we're going to be playing into mid-April.
1: Yeah,
0: I don't have time to do anything. So
1: I was going
0: to
1: say, I kind of understand what you're saying, because like I've got a thirst for a Final Four, and like you know, and that's where I just want to make sure that we're.
0: I ain't doing anything like this until mid-April.
1: I love it. No, I heard that. I love it. I absolutely love it. I'm just warning you that, like, if you were, you know, let's say, and Will is progressing, and you never know when Will gets in the game or something, and if there's a point where you grow to the point where you're in the game and something doesn't go right, I will blame this trip. I don't care how close we are. I will blame this trip on why, like it didn't.
0: That's fair.
1: Yeah, so.
0: Well, if it makes anybody feel any better, Obinna Akizi has been out in L.A. for like the last week. However, he has been with an agency in a basketball gym training with some really good players.
1: That does make me feel better. And you know what? I actually got to see some of the clips on Instagram of him, his agency. Apparently, I know or I follow whoever it is, it was like him and Stephon Castle working out. I was like, man, that's okay. I'll take that.
0: I think he was yesterday. He said he was in the gym with Florida's entire roster minus Ruben Chinyelu.
1: I hate that,
3: that's not what I want.
1: Yeah, I mean, look, it's NIL era. I mean, that makes me want to die. But but that is good. All jokes aside, I am glad, even though they didn't have their big man, so they plugged him in. That pisses me off a touch. But no big deal. I'm not mad at it. No,
0: they were running 5-0.
1: Yeah, they're like, man, we run so much better with you, Obi. Like, shut up. Don't talk to him. No, seriously, though, man, they have a good group out there, and it was good seeing him. Good seeing him work, man, and kind of get that in. So you guys will head back, last thing, and then get off here and enjoy California, man. You guys will come back, and I guess, is it just, I mean, you know, minus specifics, is it right back into workouts? I mean, is it into, I mean, I guess that's, you kind of jump right back into it, right?
0: I mean, yeah, we get our weekly schedules Sunday evenings, but if I remember from last year, this period, up until we switched from, to 20 hours and we're like full go. I'm pretty sure it's just like 5 days a week, but you know, different days are different loads. We're probably going to lift every day.
1: Yeah.
0: There will be skill or shooting workouts most days and, you know, like some team sessions, maybe two or three times a week. So we kind of get right back into what we were doing all summer. And then I think like mid September ish, I don't know the exact date.
1: Yeah.
0: Because it's all NCAA, you know, rules and we follow those. Mm-hmm. So it's like I think late September or something like that.
1: Yeah.
0: When we get into full go.
1: Well, you know what, Will? You be safe. You know what? You enjoy your time in California. You be safe coming back, and who knows? There might be a surprise. And if you read Twitter today, there might be a surprise waiting on you when you get back. So who knows? So anyways, we'll see, man. I'm excited for the season. And hey, thanks for checking in with us, man. Be safe on your travel. Seriously, yeah.
0: I appreciate it. I'll see you, Marcus. See you, Steve.
1: All right, Will.
2: Later.
1: That was Will Hanke. Is on his.
2: So you can be working out with Florida, but you can't play in the Bahamas. Is all I took from that conversation.
1: I'm immediately angry.
2: Will, it was great to hear from you.
1: I know.
2: The adventure's awesome.
1: Mm-hmm.
2: What do you mean playing with Florida? What?
1: No, I think what he meant was
2: back here now.
1: No, yeah, I know what he meant was. But it was a good group. It was, let's see, out there, cause it was on Instagram. It was Obi. Obi was out there, Stephon Castle. There were a few people from, I know, right? There were a few people from Florida's roster. Seth Trimble was out there. There was a nice group out there getting some work in, and, he used to play for UNC, but it was a nice workout. Looked like a nice workout that they were getting in there. So, fantastic, man. I am glad to see Obi working, though, man. It is. I think he's going to be a big time player for us. I've kind of settled in on. You know, I still believe. I think we're going to be at our best when him and Badunga play together. However, I'm not sure he starts or finishes games.
2: Mm-hmm.
1: I think that will be Alvaro. But I do think there'll be many games that we'll win that you'll go, we won it. And you say, well, Steve, why wouldn't you put them in the beginning or the end? Because it's a different thing. But I think you'll look back.
2: You're taking a good player off when you put them on, though. That's the point.
1: Yeah, and I think we'll look back and we'll go, yeah, but we won the game. We got separation from that time, you know, that 8 minutes in the game.
2: Imposed something on a team.
1: Yeah, absolutely. So, yeah, I mean, that's pretty good, man. So, yeah, good to hear from Will, man. Somebody said, enjoy the parks while you can. This administration's going to destroy them from mining. So there you go, Marcus. Or Nick, that was for you. So I don't read them all the other direction.
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1: 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Hey, Marcus, okay. Doc waited through the Will interview and the break. So let's get Doc on really quick, and then we'll get into that. Doc, welcome in. What's going on, man?
2: Well, I enjoyed the Will interview, but going way back to when y'all were talking about the piece of strength, it caused great embarrassment, but when A.J. Dillon, the running back from Boston College, tossed Jair Alexander on his way to a 75-yard touchdown, that was an amazing feat of strength.
1: No, it was Chucky Williams.
2: I
1: remember this one because we said because Marcus and I were like, Chucky Williams can't be a part of the program anymore. Like, that was,
2: he just
1: threw him. And every time I think of that play in my mind, Doc, he throws him farther and farther and farther. I'm like, gosh, man.
2: Yeah, it was an embarrassment.
1: Oh, so that's a great call. Oh, that's man. Fantastic. Now, hey, Doc, real quick question for you. You text me on the personal line. You said Isaac Ellis as far as leadership. I trust your basketball eyes. I mean, so.
2: Yeah, watching the way he interacts with his teammates in the practice that I went to and then in the Bahamas, he is comfortable giving a lot of input on things. And I don't think he'll be the leader on the floor the majority of the time, but I think he has a lot of leadership potential from what I've seen.
1: Okay. Well, I just wanted to give you a chance to, Doc, appreciate talking to Doc. Yeah. He had texted me about Isaac Ellis, and I'm like, maybe. Like, in this era, I'm not counting out freshmen anymore as far as, like, I think everybody's basically on even playing field because everybody's new.
0: You can play.
1: Yeah, and everybody's new. There's no, I've been here and this is how it works. I mean, look, I'm not saying I wish it was still that way. I like it better that way. But it's not that way. Like, Isaac's been here for the same amount of time DeShane Montgomery's been here, and probably more because Isaac committed a year ago,
0: Okay, Steve, we got to put the bow tie on the conversation. Red State says more likely Elite Eight because it's too easy for them to look over us in football due to the schedule. What do you think about that? Is easier to get screwed in playoff talk?
1: Yeah, probably. Probably.
0: I don't know. Those seedings suck.
1: Yeah, I mean, gosh. I mean, I don't even know. I was going to say, I don't even know if they have a real formula for how they seed the tournament anymore. But I do understand.
0: Wait, you're talking about the basketball tournament?
1: Yeah. I'm like,
0: yes, go get Drew.
1: Every year, they're just like, well, I think even he last year was like, well, it does feel
0: he punted.
1: Yeah, it does feel like they don't really know what they're using. Like, okay, what are you, Like, I get your, but like, what is going into the net? Like, what is?
0: You want to know what made me laugh? See, what's so funny? I don't know if you saw this story, Steve.
1: Okay.
0: There's an 82-year-old lady who's been rigging bingo night for 12 years.
1: That's 12
0: She's
1: years.
0: She's been rigging bingo night for 12 years. Nikki, can you do me a favor quick and look that up? She's been rigging bingo night. For 12 years. And I thought about the NCAA tournament committee. Like, they've been rigging it. They've been rigging it the exact way they want it for the last 30 wow. years. And every year they try to explain to us some new kind of formula. Did you pull up the articles, Nikki?
3: Let me see here. I'm trying to find it. All right, I typed in rigging bingo. I'm trying to find the story.
0: Just say 82-year-old lady bingo cheater.
3: Okay, let's see here. Rigging bingo. I'm looking it up. I'll tell you when I find it.
0: Okay. Lady bingo cheating. Let's see.
3: Okay.
0: 82-year-old grandmother.
3: Yeah. Are you on Instagram too?
0: I'm on the AI.
3: Okay. Yeah. Wow. Arrested for rigging church bingo.
0: That better not be true, right?
3: 82-year-old woman convicted for rigging the church bingo for 12 years.
0: And you know, at the end of it, you're like, well, yeah. But like, how was it inside job? Was it using cold ping pong balls? Like, I'm going to have to get the details of that.
3: Okay, I can't tell if the story's fake, but I found something on Facebook about it. 82-year-old retirement community resident was allegedly operating what neighbors are now calling the Bellagio of bingo. According to the police report, Mildred Hensley found herself in hot water after administrators of the retirement community discovered she'd allegedly been running a highly organized underground bingo betting ring every Wednesday for nearly 2 years. Wow. Residents say Mildred never missed a game. She'd roll in 15 minutes early with her lucky gobber.
1: She's got to be executed, right? Like, you've got to execute her. Like, I don't know.
0: Are you out here cheating your peers out of bingo?

0: mean, 12 years of bingo cheating. I mean,
1: I don't know if she's nothing says she's rigging it. It just sounds like she was
2: like, really lucky.
1: You know, deputies claim she handed out nearly $17,800 in cash during the operation, letting people bet on odds like she was hosting ESPN's Bingo Game Day. Players could wager on everything from the winning pattern to which number would be called last. Doesn't say anything about rigging it. It's just that she had some side action going on the games.
0: Okay, well, never mind then. Like, no, then I'm all in on that. She's a hustler.
2: Yeah. Hustler, yeah. And if I was going to say the same thing.
0: And if you bet with her, then that's on you, you know? Like,
1: she had a coffee can she would collect the money in. Shelby County deputies admitted they'd seen plenty of strange things over the years, but this was the first time they'd ever seized a chalkboard, a coffee can full of singles, and a bag of butterscotch candies as evidence. Mildred was charged with unlawful gambling before being released on Wednesday. Bingo has reportedly been postponed while residents figure out what they're supposed to complain about.
2: What are the residents going to do with their time now?
1: I don't think this is real, but it's very well written and funny.
2: Yeah, the butterscotch. I'm like, okay, that's not real because every girl I got butterscotch around. So,
1: but I love that.
2: This can't be real.
1: Okay. Yeah, this could be. This could
3: tell me just what in the West Hills going on here. 82-year-old woman convicted for rigging the church bingo for 12 years. She been running the game on y'all for 12 years.
2: That is comedian bingo. The king.
3: Now some people would go ahead and say y'all invited the devil in because the bingo is like a form of gambling.
0: I love it.
3: It's a form of gambling, and y'all ain't had no business doing that in the first place. So Satan did what Satan posed to do. That's what people would say. Well, how in the hell? How you ain't catch that 20? She must have been in charge of the bingo thing. How she rigging it? Like, I don't understand. Like, she come through.
2: How do you rig
3: how
2: bingo?
3: You winning every night? She win the cash prize every night for 12 years. 12? She 82. That means when she started when she was 70. And been busting y'all head for 12 years. But that is, man, y'all might well let her go.
2: That can't be true.
3: Y'all might as well go ahead and let her go. She don't even need to be arrested. Whoever needed to be arrested is the person who was in charge is supposed to catch that.
0: Oh, my gosh.
3: She
2: okay,
0: I love it.
2: Final answer. Football, basketball. Elite Eight or?
0: Football. I like our schedule this year. I like our team. Yeah.
2: Football.
0: Yeah.
2: So you know you're saying.
0: Yes, I know what I'm saying.
2: You expect to be.
0: I don't need you to repeat it. I know it's crazy. Okay.
2: You have Louisville going to the playoffs before this basketball team can get to an Elite Eight.
0: Okay. Sue me. Can't believe it's not happened yet.
2: Okay, Nikki, what you got on deck?
1: We got CL Brown. Phil Baker is going to be live from Bear Nose. So,
2: really?
1: Yeah, so we got that cooking. Yeah, CL Brown at 12:45. Obviously, we'll talk about this Seth Trimble news about, or this, I don't want to say news, but these rumors going around. So we'll weigh in on that. We got a plethora of sound. Heather Dinich was on with Kubelik and McElroy talking about the talk about expanding the college football playoff. We'll play a little bit of sound about that. A little list of Palooza. It's list season. We're getting all our lists out. Some locals on some lists. We'll talk about that. And, yeah, should be a good time.
2: What's the line, Steve?
1: Canes, baby.
0: Yeah, we got Canes over here, man. Yeah, rocking a little Canes. Shout out to Phil Baker and Canes for who take care of us. Phil always takes care of us. So that's fantastic.
2: Hi, Phil.
0: Yeah, Phil's gone.
2: 939 to Phil.
0: Phil and Ken, they left together. I don't know where they went.

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1: Beck waits for the ball. He is going to throw it. Gets it out. Oh, it intercepted! Intercepted! Capers picked it off. The fourth interception thrown by Carson Beck. There's the knee, and the Cards have done it. The Cardinals have come on the road and upset second-ranked Miami.
0: We are your flagship for the Cards. 93.9 The Ville and the ESPN Louisville app.
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2: So please, welcome the greatest performer ever to have graced this earth.
0: Rich Eisen.
1: Is he back yet? If Aaron Donald comes back.
0: Live from the Rich Eisen Show studio in Los Angeles. Today's guest, senior writer for the MMQB, Albert Breer. Rams cornerback, Trent McDuffie. Writer and actor, Brendan Hunt. Overreaction Monday on a Tuesday. And now, it's Rich Eisen.
1: All right, everybody, welcome to this edition of The Rich Eisen Show here on a Tuesday, right smack dab in the middle of August, getting ready for preseason football all over the place. The NBA has released some of its schedule and an opening night, and I got to say words later on in this program, I told you so, which is just my favorite words around. We've got Trent McDuffie joining us right in the middle of this program. And we will have an opportunity for the first time in our new segment, Is He Back Yet?, to actually ask a Rams player, is he back yet? And the he, obviously, is Aaron Donald.
3: Someone in the building.
1: So, you know, Trent McDuffie is going to be right in the middle of this program. Is he back yet? Right now, he's not yet back, correct?
4: No, not yet.
1: So we got that. Albert Breer is first up. I believe he's joining us from Vikings camp, where there is a quarterback competition going down. Hour three, Coach Beard returns to the studio as Ted Lasso is back on your

0: Apple TV screen. The very funny and talented Brendan Hunt is back on this program. So are you. 844-204-RICH, number to dial. It's an Overreaction Monday on a Tuesday, because Chris Brockman and I recorded Overreaction Monday yesterday. That's sitting there in your RSS feed. If you listen to podcasts, if you watch it, there's our YouTube channel, youtube.com/Rich Eisen Show, for all of that good stuff. How are you over there, Christopher?
1: I'm excellent. How are you, Rich?
0: Mike Del Tufo is here. Good to see you. Oh, by the way, I'm fine. I didn't mean to not answer. Yeah, okay. I appreciate that. Hey, Mikey. What's up?
2: Did a game with a six-inning no-hitter last night.
0: Oh, is that right?
1: Did they put up a banner for that or something?
0: Who did that one? I missed it.
2: Nah, it was a Phillies St. Louis.
0: I was at an after party.
2: Not where
0: What's
2: you
0: going
2: really?
0: On? Ooh. TJ, how are you?
3: This guy. Well,
0: see ya.
3: Aaron Donald's not in the building, but I know at least Quinton Williams is going to be in my building.
0: Ah, he has been signed. $100 million Ooh. Contract.
3: Yes.
0: There you go.
3: We got that going.
0: There you go. So.
2: You were at an after party last night?
0: Yeah, I was celebrating Quinton Williams' contract.
2: Well,
0: for you. For you. Rashawn Gary's on tomorrow's program.
3: Oh, I know.
0: Yeah, he's here in studio.
3: If I didn't have the pie
0: Dallas Cowboys
3: Wednesday, I'd probably hitch a ride back to Oxnard with
0: him. Hey, man, listen, Quinton Williams being signed and happy is great for you.
3: Yes.
0: It is absolutely great for you. 3 years, $105.9 million.
3: Hey, Dad.
0: By the way, Nicole Lynn is just in fuego right now.
3: Man.
0: You know?
3: She might be Rufus, the best in the business. Chris.
0: Well, for clutch, Rufus. She's pretty clutch for Bijan and now for Quinnen, and you know she's Miles Garrett's agent, I believe, as well. So
3: when she tweets out, back up the Brinks truck.
0: Well, then it's time for the Brinks truck to be backed up. But again, Quinnen Williams up front with Rashawn Gary and Kenny Clark, just the three of them right there, right there. It's pretty damn good. Overshown. Barham.
3: Yeah.
0: Is the new Michigan Wolverine right there. Caleb Downs on the back.
3: Woo!
0: Just got to wonder. This time of year, last year, it's just like Jerry's like, hey, light a candle. We're going to be fine. Wait a minute. You know, Micah didn't shake my hand, or he shook my hand, and I said different, you know, I thought we had a deal, and I didn't call his agent. His agent's not calling me, or I refused to talk to his agent. And everyone's like, what the hell's going on?
3: Right.
0: Smash cut to now.
1: So weird.
0: Smash cut to now.
1: Oh, Jerry won that trade.
0: And I got to tell you, with each passing day, we need to see it this year. Okay?
3: Yeah,
0: we need obviously. To see it this year. Christian Parker is your new defensive coordinator, right?
3: Loving everything I'm seeing.
0: We got to see how he is calling plays in the heat of the battle and what's going on and how does he lead these guys and do they follow him and do they play as one, and how quickly can they play as one? But it's all set up for your Dallas Cowboys, man, to be better on that defensive line and still have futures, as Jerry Jones says, to potentially trade for somebody else right in the middle of the season should they want to add more pass rush, because somebody who's smacking it around with Kirk Cousins doesn't want to be a Raider. I promised I wouldn't I promised I wouldn't do that.
3: Oh, what are we doing, though? If this is the case, let's just get this done with now.
0: He doesn't want it to be done with right now. He's going to be a Raider.
1: He's a Raider.
0: That's what he said, and I swore I wouldn't do it. Now I just went back on. Now I got to turn my back on you. But that's for another day. This day, the Dallas Cowboys are getting it done and getting it done right. And they come into the season ready to roll. Steven also said yesterday, did you see that? He thinks that they can absolutely have CeeDee Lamb and George Pickens long term.
3: I know Dak hopes so.
0: Can do that. Dak making 60, and then the receivers together combined making 60. That's 120. Can easily do the math. Caps a little bit over 300 mil.
1: They're going to want more than 60
0: At the end of the day. So, well done. Well done. Meanwhile, where we are in training camp season is a Thursday kickoff to week one of the preseason calendar. And that means teams who are going to be playing against one another are practicing against one another.
3: Oh.
0: Joint practices.
3: Love joint.
0: In the case of the Bucs and the Jets, didn't take long. Apparently, Luke Goedeke and David Bailey, their new second overall pick, started.

0: one down with each other. A jet helmet went flying 20 yards, apparently. So troops are salty. And then Geno threw not one but two pick sixes. Alex Anzalone, new to the Bucks, and Pepe Williams.
1: Pepe.
0: Little Pepe and his steppy.
2: I said two
0: pick sixes. So there's that. You know? Just practice, though.
1: Practice.
0: We're just winging it around.
1: Talking practice.
0: We're joint practicing.
3: We'll be talking about.
0: That's what we're talking about, joint practicing. And then we're
1: not
0: talking
1: a game,
0: about
1: Rich.
0: Not a game. Not a game that we all love and live and die for.
2: Joint practice.
0: And the Jets take on Tampa on Friday night. That's on NFL Network. I'll be in the studio for that one, 7 Eastern. I'll be in the studio on Thursday night as well, 7 Eastern.
1: Hey.
0: Green Bay at Pittsburgh. Okay.
1: So business is picking up for you.
0: Yeah. So it'll be the, you know, an interesting choice right there. Green Bay at Pittsburgh. LaFleur and the man he replaced, who's now replaced Mike Tomlin, who he beat in the Super Bowl with Aaron Rodgers, who's now his quarterback in Pittsburgh. These are storylines. I'm just threading tapestries together for you. That's on NFL Network Thursday night. 2 hours later, you know, because we're going to start moving around here, Titans at San Francisco, where Mike Evans is still not practicing with a quad injury. Don't expect to see him out there on Thursday night. The Bengals taking on the Lions. Who's playing? Well, it seems like the first time we were wondering, can Joe Burrow be protected? It's coming on Thursday night.
4: Good amount of the starters will play, but I'm not there yet on everybody. I know, you know, Joe will play, Jamar and T, but again, we'll kind of announce everything for tomorrow at some point, probably.
5: Do you have an idea of how many series
4: you'll
5: play
4: with Joe? Limited series, so it won't be a ton of time, but, you know, for fans to come out there, they're going to see Joe and Jamar and T. They're going to see Dexter. So they'll get a chance to enjoy some of our players there, but how long I keep them out there remains to be seen.
0: Dexter Lawrence, okay. Guy who they acquired from the Giants rather than picking 10th overall. That's the guy. And all you got to do is just open up your social media feeds and see this guy has been a load.
1: Mm-hmm.
0: He's been blowing up plays. They haven't been able to practice too many times in Cincinnati without 97 showing up. So that's why I have the Bengals as my sleeper team of the year. Okay, Rich, how can I have a sleeper team when you got the best wide receiver and Joe Burrow and Sexy Dexy and T. Higgins and Chase Brown and yada and yada and yada? You tell me if
1: Fair
0: you think
1: questions.
0: The Bengals are making. Oh, you tell me if the Bengals are making the Super Bowl. And if the Bengals make the Super Bowl, that's a sleeper team. So, that's where I'm going with that one. I also have the Browns as a sleeper team, and it seems like the quarterbacks are asleep right now. So all you're seeing is that Deshaun Watson and Shedeur Sanders aren't really taking the reins here. You're also reading about false starts and illegal motions and Todd Monken potentially throwing something in the practice yesterday.
1: You heard about their fight, right?
0: I heard about their fight, too.
1: You know, Jared Verse and Spencer Fanneau going
0: at it.
3: Yeah. I don't want to fight Jared Verse. Just saying.
0: Well, and again, yeah, that's another reason why I have the Browns as a sleeper team, because outside of the quarterback spot, they are really talented. And Jared Verse wants to show everybody the Rams made a mistake. That'll take a lot of doing, to be honest with
1: For
0: you.
1: For sure.
0: But there's that. Oh, and Chris,
3: hey,
0: Patriots taking on the Colts, the Vinatieri Bowl.
3: Oh, I've been watching.
0: Hey, or the Deflator Bowl. I don't know. Will the Deflator come down from New Hampshire for that one? Or was it Vermont? Where did the Deflator live?
3: I don't know what you mean.
0: Okay. You ready to see Tommy DeVito? Want to see some cutlets out there?
3: Oh, I was watching AJ Brown cook Sauce Gardner in some clips.
0: Very good. Get ready for Tommy DeVito, sir.
1: Yeah.
0: Mike May has already reached that status. Hit it.
6: Plan on playing Drake Thursday or?
7: I wouldn't anticipate seeing Drake out there on Thursday. So, you know, but that's all subject to change. That's kind of where my mindset is right now, standing here today. You know, really, it's just important that we get the work in and get, you know, get things accomplished that we're looking to get accomplished. So, but that. Yeah, that can always change, but I wouldn't anticipate that.

0: happening right now.
1: Great. Cutlets for everybody. It's Cutlets Night Thursday night at
2: Let's go.
1: Gillette.
2: We're doing this. Remember, he was doing all.
1: Oh, sure. Doing a lot of the.
2: Yeah, let's go.
1: Doing a lot of this stuff.
3: Sure. No, thin-breaded.
1: Did you call him inbred?
4: No, inbreaded.
3: Wow.
4: No.
3: I said thin.
4: Inbred. Oh, comma. No. I thought for a second.
1: What the heck is
4: I was going to be like.
1: He knows
4: his mother.
1: DeVito's, man.
4: Yes. I'm friends with his mother.
3: That's why I wouldn't say anything.
2: Game of DeVito's.
1: You know the DeVito's, don't you?
4: Yes. His mother is very good. I'm very good friends.
1: Well, say hi to his mother for me.
4: I totally will, Rich. Just like.
3: Okay. I bet he doesn't, Rich. He says he will, but he won't.
1: Okay. Dude. It just was so close.
2: So close. We're so close.
1: I mean, Patriots in Seattle.
4: A couple more Sundays.
1: To kick it off. What, 3 weeks from tomorrow?
2: I don't love that. But
1: I don't think you should love it. I think that is a terrible first assignment. I think the Bears dodged a bullet. I thought the Bears starting there would have been a better game, actually.
2: Oh, I don't know about that.
1: Uh-huh.
2: Patriots are better than the Bears. Like, let's be honest.
1: Really?
2: Come on.
1: Do we want to do this?
4: I mean, I don't agree with that.
1: You are the biggest Bears honk out here that has no skin in the game, like our call screener and Adam. You don't have
2: the Patriots.
1: You're the king of like, oh, Caleb's going to have 4,000 yards. Oh, the Iceman's going to be an MVP candidate.
2: Better defense, better run game, better wide receivers, better quarterback. I don't know. So what are we doing?
1: The run game is better, huh?
2: Yeah.
1: Okay. So you would say the Patriots have more wins this year than the Bears?
4: Ooh,
2: sure.
1: In terms of two breakout teams from last year. One team broke out all the way to the Super
2: Bowl.
1: Going to
2: be good.
1: One team broke out all the way to the Super Bowl, and the Bears almost made it to the NFC Championship game.
2: Yeah, I think both teams are going to be good. Both teams are in that 11-12 win range.
1: Right.
4: We talking
2: both teams can win their division?
1: Mm. Okay. I think the Bears would have been a better matchup, to be quite honest with you. You know?
2: The Bears.
1: Mm-hmm.
3: That's a good one, man.
1: It is a good one. Who's going to have a better season, Patriots or Bears? Sports Talk Radio, go.
3: Because I was ready to react initially.
1: What do you got? Go.
3: And he got me thinking.
1: Go. What do you think?
2: I'll put it up.
1: Or you want to treat this like an after party where you got to wait 6 more hours to answer it?
3: See, what is wrong with him?
2: I don't know.
1: Wrong with me.
3: What's wrong with your boy?
2: What? It doesn't affect you.
3: Not at all.
1: I'm waiting to draft.
4: I wait till the best.
2: You're 10th and he's first.
1: I know that.
3: And you were in bed.
1: I know that.
4: Oh, who took 6 hours to draft?
1: This guy. Oh, no, actually, Brockman did.
2: It was because we were sleeping.
1: He put Chris on the clock. He put Chris on the clock at 1:30 in the morning.
4: You're sleeping.
3: Mike, can I share something with Del Tufo?
4: I wake up to
3: Del Tufo. They always give me crap about never going anywhere. So I went somewhere last night. I was out a little bit late.
4: Oh.
3: You know what I mean?
4: I have no problem with that, with TJ getting out of that.
3: And I was with your boy O'Shea. Even
4: better. See? Yeah. And he's not on his way.
1: Our boy. That's just your boy.
4: Tomorrow.
1: All right. We digress. Albert Breer is sitting down from Vikings camp. I believe he's found himself a really nice spot with all sorts of purple back there.
4: Yeah.
1: It's like he's going to Northwestern all of a sudden. Okay. Albert Breer is next. Yeah. He's going to give us the latest on what's going on in Vikings camp because he is there.
3: Boots on the ground, Rich.
1: Boots on the ground. Back on the Rich Eisen Show in a matter of moments. There he is.
4: Yeah.
1: Very purple.
4: Yep.
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0: Albert Breer here on the Rich Eisen Show. Our radio audience has just returned. Our colleague, Albert, you're there in Vikings camp. Our colleague, Adam Schefter, just reported that Kyler Murray's been told he's the quarterback. So when you go out there and see him out there in practice, he's been told he's the quarterback, apparently the starting guy there. Albert, I'll give you the floor on this subject matter.
1: Yeah, I think this is the way it's been trending for a while. Now, I think it hasn't looked great in camp. I know that there's been ups and downs. And I also know Brian Flores' defense is a really challenging one for a quarterback to go up against in a practice setting. I think the main thing for Kevin O'Connell, you know, going into this year was going to be whoever lands the job is going to have to earn it. And I think it's simple and plain. 2 years ago, they came into camp and it was like, we want to give J.J. McCarthy a chance to learn, and we're going with Sam Darnold. And like J.J. kind of made a push and then he got hurt. So Sam's the quarterback. Last year, because they failed to re-sign Sam Darnold or Daniel Jones, they tried with both. It was J.J. McCarthy, our first-round pick. We're all in. Let's see where it goes. So this year, they wanted to make sure, like, 100%, whoever we put out in there in the field is going to best serve the veterans in the locker room, because those guys have been through a lot the last couple of years now. And so, like, it was always going to be the best option for today, for right now. And, you know, obviously Kevin O'Connell feels like Kyler Murray is the best option for now. And this will allow them some time, of course, to ramp up and build towards the season.
0: Well, the only question is when he says something, let me just ask you this. Is he going to be made available to the media today based on your knowledge of the day's events?
1: Yeah, I don't have the schedule yet, but right. I would assume that probably happens. It wouldn't shock me if there's an adjustment. This is my 16th camp in 16 days.
0: I'd hitch up on that. So the question is the for now, will he say the for now, or he'll just say for the season and just go with that
1: one? Oh, Kevin, you mean? Kevin, I believe, would be. Yeah, I my guess would be it's going, like, you don't want to pin yourself in.
0: And look,
1: I think part of this, too, you know, because I think JJ's made strides, too, Rich. I think part of this is, and they'll never say it, right? Like, but it's sort of similar to the way I've talked to you about the Cleveland situation. Like, I think if you go with J.J. McCarthy now, it would be tough to go back to Kyler Murray. Whereas if you go with Kyler Murray now, I think it's easier to go to J.J. McCarthy if it doesn't work. Now, that said, you're going to want to project confidence, and you're going to want to project to your team that we're behind the quarterback and we believe in the quarterback. And so, you know, of course, like, Kevin O'Connell's going to get up there and say, like, yes, we're going forward with Kyler Murray as the quarterback of this team. And, you know, and then if people ask, is that for the whole season? I'm sure he would probably answer, well, a million things can happen. And that's true, too. So my guess would be you get something along those lines.
0: So is this going to be something similar, you think, playing out in Atlanta, where the veteran who's on the inexpensive side at $1.3 million in Tua is going to have a thumb on a scale placed by the head coach to see what he's got, as opposed to the rookie with an injury-marred season the year before, who was chosen just a few choices before J.J. McCarthy and Penix? Yeah. Is it a similar thing, you think?
1: I think that one's a little different, just in that, like, I think for the new regime, for Matt Ryan and Ian Cunningham and the head coach, Kevin Stefanski, I think you look at the two of them and you sort of know what Tua is. You're not sure yet what Penix is because of everything that he's been through. And he's had some real flashes of brilliance, right? But this isn't the first time he's gotten hurt either. It's not his first ACL. I think it's his third ACL, right? Or maybe fourth. He's been hurt a lot. So, you know, I think part of it is assessing where he's at coming back off of injury. It's assessing what he can do for the team. I think it's different, Rich, in that, like, the Vikings, again, their roster is so leveraged for right now. And the guys in that team, Justin Jefferson, Jordan Addison, Christian Derrick.

0: saw, Brian O'Neill, I go down the list, TJ Hawkinson, Byron Murphy, Aaron Jones. There are so many veteran players in that team that were part of a team that won 14 games 2 years ago. And then last year was kind of sabotaged by the quarterback situation. I think for the Vikings, it's like we have to give those players the best answer for right now, period, end of story. Whereas with the Falcons, I think if there's a little bit more of, if you're in year one and you're Kevin Stefanski, again, something they probably wouldn't say publicly, but you want to come out of this year knowing where you're at the quarterback position. And I think part of that's going to be gathering more information on Michael Penix over the course of the year, whether he's the starter week one or not.
1: And then what's happening in Cleveland, best you can tell from there in the up north?
0: Well, Todd Monken's been pretty colorful talking about this. I don't know if you've noticed
1: that. Oh, it's been great. Listen, Monken has been a delight in terms of a soundbite. You know, if you just put the things that he said out of Bill Parcells' mouth, it would be surprising. You know what I mean? Like that if it was the part, if you AI'd what he said coming out of a Parcells, and a 60-year-old Parcells, it would sound like it. But
0: he's got a little Clint Eastwood and El Camino vibe there, you know?
1: He's coaching from the front porch. So you're saying? Okay.
0: Pulling on a heater, coaching the team.
1: Sure. All right. So well done. What's going on there?
0: I think in this situation, it's another one of those where it's like, if you go one way, then you probably can't go the other, you know? And so, look, Deshaun Watson, the team has invested 3 first round picks in him. They've invested $230 million in him. And I think what would be worse than just chalking that up as a sunk cost would be chalking it up as a sunk cost and then watching him go somewhere else and ball out for another team in 2027 and be like, oh, my God, maybe we should have played him in 26. So, you know, I do think there's an element there of wanting to see if there is any glimmer of hope that the player that we all watched for the first 4 years of Watson's career is still there. And if it's not, it's not. But I think it's much easier to try that and go to Shedeur Sanders than it would be to start with Shedeur Sanders and then that doesn't work and then go to Deshaun Watson. So, like, I felt all along like there's a little bit of a, like, let's see what we have with Watson because this is the last year of his contract and we've already invested so much in him. And, I mean, Dylan Gabriel was a third-round pick. Shedeur Sanders was a fifth-round pick. This guy, Deshaun Watson, was the 12th pick in the draft and was one of the best quarterbacks in football for an extended period of time. So I don't know why so many people think there's so much more upside with the younger guys than there is with the veteran when we've seen the veteran do it in the past.
1: Okay. So I'm with you. I've been saying all along that I think exactly what you said, the amount of capital and – you know, actual capital and blood, sweat, and tears that they've put into Watson, and this is the last chance saloon. They got to see what they have. But if Shador's outperforming him, how does Monken, you know, not say he's the guy? What are you hearing about Shador's camp?
0: Well, then it's simple. If Shador's the guy, and I haven't heard that, like if I had to put my finger on it right now, I'd say Deshaun's a little ahead. But if Shedeur proves to clearly be the guy, then it's black and white. I think what we're talking about here, Rich, when we're talking about like the order of things and everything else, right, is if it's close, right? If it's close, and if you go into the meeting room and you have 3 coaches saying this and 4 coaches saying that, and there's a disagreement, and then it's like, okay, like now we take a look at the big picture. But if one guy clearly beats out the other, then we're talking about something else, you know? And so, I don't think that's the case right now, but I think if Shedeur, like, clearly beat out Deshaun Watson, the way Todd Monken's projected his short time as the head coach there, it doesn't seem like he's afraid of much. So I don't think he'd be afraid to pull the trigger on that.
1: Albert Breer here on the Rich Eisen Show, joining us from Minnesota Vikings camp, where, again, word is that Kyler Murray's been told he is the starter, and that announcement is coming from the Vikings prior to their first preseason game as well, right here on the Rich Eisen Show. So, our segment, we played it with you the last time that you were here. It is now time for is he back yet? With Albert.
2: Hey, Avon.
3: Is he back yet?
2: Where is Aaron right now?
1: All right. Is he back yet, Albert?
0: He's not, but I think we're getting closer to that. I think it's in play at the end of the week. I think I said to you guys the last time I was on that it was my belief that once they broke camp at Loyola Marymount and went back, I think they're in Woodland Hills, is that right?
1: That's it. That is the name of the town, yep.
0: Mm-hmm. The practice facility is. So once they get back to Woodland Hills, I think this is in play. You know, I know, you know, he's done some work, and that was why they did report the workout with Giff Smith, one of Sean McVay's assistants. And again, like, I think so much of this just rides on, like I told you before, whether or not Aaron Donald feels like he can go out there and be himself in 2026. And the tricky thing about that is the bar for Aaron Donald to be himself is like higher than the bar for almost any interior defensive lineman in NFL history. So can he go out there and feel like he can be himself? But I do think he's in the mindset to play. I think he will wind up playing. You know, and I think, you know, we get to the end of the week. I don't know when their preseason game is this week, but, you know, maybe like after that, like then we're squarely in play. You know, again, they're back in Woodland Hills now. And you know, I personally think, you know, he's gotten himself to the point where he thinks he can do it. And, you know, I can tell you this too, you know, he and Sean McVay are very, very close, and they already have a detailed plan for how this is all going to work if he does decide to come back. So some of it's based on how they ramped him up in 17 and 18 when he missed training camp because he was holding out. You know, notably, he was defensive player of the year both of those years. You know, and there's going to be a plan for the season too. You know, they've got Kobe Turner and Braden Fisk and Puna Ford and Tyler Davis. So they don't need to overwork him. You know, my guess would be he'd be part of a rotation playing 30, 40 snaps a game. And that would allow them to keep him in position to be at his very best when it really counts.
1: So when he shows up, in a helmet with Giff Smith, and that's why he winds up on the NFL wire and everybody notices that he's getting a step closer, or the video comes out with him going through things with Braden Fisk and Josiah Stewart. It's not just him saying, you know what, I'm going to try this today. It's something that he and McVay days ago, weeks ago, came up with. Yeah. And there's an even plan for what it would look like between the time he does, in fact, come back. Yeah. In the beginning of the season, what it looks like week one, so, week two. Like, that's already mapped out, best you can tell right now?
0: By putting, like, some of the puzzle pieces together and what he's doing now.
1: Right.
0: I think it's testing to see if he can get back to that level. It's pushing. It's like, okay, like, what do I feel like the next day? It's, you know, can I explode off the ball fast? Can I move with bodies around me the same way? It's all the stuff that, you know, you know, and you can't simulate it. It can't be perfect, you know, but it's, do I think I can go out in an NFL game and be myself? And so that's what he's testing, you know, and that's what he's working through. But yeah, like if he decides at the end of this week to flip the switch and go, there is a plan in place, and it's a detailed plan. And I think they feel good about the idea that he could come back. And again, like, I think another thing that's important to point out here too, Sean McVay, Les Snead, you know, Chris Shula, you know, those guys aren't like texting him and, you know, calling him like, hey, will you come back? They want this to be his decision, right? Like they want to allow for him to make this decision on his own. They've let him know he's welcome. They would love to have him back. But I think the last thing they want, Rich, is for him to be sitting there and he doesn't feel good in November and be like, I wish they hadn't talked me into it. You know, they don't want it to be that. They want this to be solely his decision. And, you know, I think he's getting closer to making that decision.
1: Albert Breer here, a few minutes left with Albert, who's in the Minnesota Vikings camp right here on the Rich Eisen Show. The Breer Report right there on Sports Illustrated's YouTube channel as well. So let's hit on some of the names of guys that we're wondering, will they be back in week one? We're now getting set for preseason action here, and it's rubber meets road time. The first depth chart was released by the Kansas City Chiefs, and Mahomes is sitting right there at the top. is Patrick, we're going to see him week one, Monday Night Football against the Denver Broncos?
0: I think there's zero chance he's not back.
1: Okay.
0: I asked Andy Reid directly. Andy Reid gave me the answer. He'd think, we'll see. Like, he doesn't want to put that on his player. But I think if you've talked to people there over the last like 2 months too. I think this is going back to like May and June. There is no question. I was told he's taken a regular, like during the off season, right? Like, so in April and May, like he didn't go away. He was taking a regular season approach to the rehab. So the intensity with which he was rehabbing was as if I need to push this so I can get ready to play a game this week. He badly wants to be back out there. He's got a PT in Kansas City who was a huge part of getting him ready to play in the Super Bowl a few years ago. You remember when he had the high ankle sprain? Mm-hmm. Julie Freimeyer is her name. They've been diligent about it. He was cleared to participate fully in training camp. And this is the interesting thing. I'm talking to people there. They were all, well, yeah, we think he's going to be cleared for the start of training camp, but we're going to be smart about it, right? He's taken every first team rep in training camp. So I think that tells you where he's at. Here's the other thing. He has heard everything that everyone has said about him. He has heard everything that everyone has said about the Chiefs. He has heard everything that everyone has said about his rehab. And there are a lot of people in that organization that are really interested to see what this super motivated, and he's always motivated, right? But like to see what this version of Patrick Mahomes looks like.
1: Mm-hmm. Noted. You know, the man who, said this.
3: He'll get handled when he gets handled.
1: When the Raiders rookie came out with like a Muppet. Remember that a couple years ago? You made fun of Mahomes.
0: He's got edge to him, like, because he's such a nice guy. But he's got edge to him that I don't think people really recognize.
1: Well, we saw it in the quarterback series on Netflix. Yep. We saw that, you know, when he's what was it? Was it Crosby? He's barking at, you know.
0: Yeah. And,
1: what happened there too? Before I continue on with Crosby and Cousins
0: and Kirk.
1: Yeah.
0: I love Max. Like, this has sort of been an issue with him, you know, like where he practices pretty intensely and you sometimes have to put a governor on him. So I think if you put together a list of five players on the defensive side of the ball in the NFL that might be involved in a situation like this, Max would be on the list, and I don't think he'd be fifth. So, it's just sort of like how he gets himself ready to play, part of his routine and how he gets himself to the level that, you know, that he thinks he needs to be at to be at his very best. And sometimes it spills over. So totally understand why Clint Kubiak did what he did. Makes sense. You know, it's you don't want guys fighting in practice. You don't want fights to break out in practice, you know, and you can really send a message when two of the most prominent players of the team are being sat down. And look, there's a benefit to this too, right? Like they got a free look at Fernando Mendoza with the first team for a day. So that's not bad either.
1: No, it isn't. All right. Now returning to the injuries, yep. The two Achilles, Daniel Jones, George Kittle, do we see both of them week one or no? What do you think?
0: I think so. I'm sure on Jones. Like I don't think Jones is another one where it just when you watch him. So here's an interesting anecdote. Like they had a scrimmage the other night, and this is one of those things where like, okay, he looks good, but it's not really game speed yet. And he pulled the ball down and scored a 40-yard touchdown and hit 19 and a half miles an hour on his GPS. And some of his teammates were giving him crap that he didn't hit 20 or 21, but like he feels really good about where he's at. And I think the Achilles for a quarterback, like it's going to be explosion. It's going to be like, especially because it's his plant foot. We saw it with Cousins a couple of years ago. Like, can you get as much on the ball? So it's worth watching all of that, but my expectation is he'll be out there week one, you know, and then Kittle, I think, you know, that's a little trickier because, you know, it's an older player, it's a tight end, but it sounds like he's in a good place too.
1: What about Micah? Not many people talking about him. Yeah. When do we expect him back?
0: He's 100% going to be on the pup list. And so that means he'll start the season, missing the first four games. It sounds to me like part of the reason they made

0: that decision as early and as with as much resolve as they did was because they knew, like under the new rules that changed a few years ago, they're going to be able to get him back on the practice field after 2 weeks. So, like, the ability to get him back on the practice field after 2 weeks will give them a chance to ramp him up. He'd be eligible to return week five. I think it's going to be somewhere in that window, you know, in October somewhere. And, I mean, we wouldn't be doing the audience a service if we didn't mention, Rich, that they play Dallas in week six. So I would think that he'd probably want to be out there for that one.
1: Albert, thanks for the time. Go forth and, you know, obviously there's some breaking news in your spot right there about the Vikings and Kyler Murray as the quarterback for at least week one, one would think. Thanks for the time, brother. We'll chat again soon.
0: For sure. Thanks for having me.
1: Albert Breer, must follow everybody right here on the Rich Eisen Show. All right, let's beat it and get our ducks in a row. 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
14: Pace of play is a giant issue slash problem that a lot of guys talk about. 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Stuff it to 10 feet. Sam misses his putt. 22 seconds. Put my name on the jug.
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0: 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All right, we're just going to let things settle for a second here, and then at the top of the next hour, we'll revisit. I hit Shefty during the commercial break here to say, you know, hey, anything you can add to, you know, your breaking report that the Vikings have named Kyler Murray their starting quarterback. I'm like, did they just tell Kyler and they're going to announce it later? And he said, they told the team, it's official. So that's what Shefty just hit me up on right there. So keep an eye on his Twitter feed at Adam Schefter as things go along today. But again, we'll hit that at the top of the next hour. You know, one thing I didn't hit here is the over the last couple of days, because, you know, there's been so much football stuff. The ABS system in baseball, I kind of dig it. I dig it a lot. I love it. It goes fast. Awesome. You get an answer. You get an immediate answer. And, you know, I saw some footage the other day of, I don't know why I came up with some on my Twitter feed, like Kilbourne, because I'm getting all sorts of old SportsCenter stuff in my algorithm. You know, obviously from This Was SportsCenter, I imagine. And Kilbourne did a highlight of a game where the home plate umpire was way off, and the Dodgers were flipping out over the calls, and it was ball night, so fans were throwing baseballs on the field, and Lasorda came out to complain, to argue with a bad call, like Raul Mondesi had a strike two call on something, you know, that damn near bounced in the left-handed hitter's batter's box, and he lost his mind, and fans were throwing baseballs, and the umpires called the game. They called the game. It was the first time the Dodgers, you know, played a forfeited game since like the 1916 or something like that. It was a whole highlight and whatever. And I'm like, see, this is what the ABS is preventing. You know, Mondesi could have just tapped his helmet, and that would have been the end of it.
1: Oh, but that's way cooler what happened.
0: Listen, I understand that, but it's awesome. I'm really enjoying it.
2: It is good.
0: But the thing that's beginning to piss me off.
2: Wow.
0: Is umpires not giving the ABS challenge to the batter because they think the batter has taken too long to ask for it. It happened to, I believe, Julio Rodriguez in Seattle the other night. Did you see this one? Where he tapped his helmet and the umpire said, you didn't do it in time.
1: Right.
0: Dan Wilson gets ejected when all of his former teammates are there to celebrate the 50th anniversary of the Mariners. Okay, and I'm thinking to myself, why? Like, he tapped his helmet. Even if it wasn't on the spot, I understand they want it on the spot because they don't want him looking. I'm now looking into the dugout, and somebody's like, absolutely, you should challenge that. It's supposed to be left to the player on the field. They don't want somebody to help out. It's not like The Price is Right where they're screaming at you to say, you know, bid this, higher, bid that, higher, lower. You know what I mean? They don't want that.
1: Right.
0: But if it's so obvious that it's still just a second afterwards or 2 seconds afterwards, now what are we going to do? Make this a reviewable thing? Like, I tap my helmet in time. Like, they're not using common sense. And it's infuriating.
1: But you do want to take away that possibility of dugout?
0: Okay. Right.
1: Yeah, cool.
0: But the dugout's got an even worse vantage point.
1: Well, like, they might have a monitor.
2: Yeah.
0: No, they don't. Those days are over, pal. Monitors.
2: No, they don't have any.
0: They have to call somebody to say, do I challenge something? Oh, the Astros took care of the monitor. Yeah. You took care of the Apple Watches.
2: Yep.
0: And my Yankees probably took care of something else, too.
2: Yeah.
0: You know? So there's no monitors.
1: That is better than the old
0: There's
1: days.
0: Not. So and the dugout is an even worse vantage point of whether something's outside or not. It's just like common sense, just if it's been a second or two later. And plus, they might not be looking at the player. And plus, if it's a ball or a strike, what if an umpire takes forever to actually say the word strike three? Some of them. Mary, was it McClellan who just basically like, strike. I'll just eventually raise my arm and tell you it's a strike because I can't be bothered to just do it fast. It's just infuriating. And then, so just give it another beat. Give it 2 seconds here. And then there are some players, like Jazz Chisholm is terrible at it.
1: Like, some like players Aaron are really bad.
0: Aaron Boone should tell Jazz, you are not allowed to challenge anything anymore.
2: Exactly.
0: You know, in the same way that Keith Olbermann told me back in the day, stop making too many jokes. Pull back.
1: Stop, like, challenging.
0: Stop challenging. You're not, or at least you're not allowed to challenge until you're last at bat. It's just infuriating.
1: Yeah.
0: But to me, some of these challenges from players are so far off. So my fix is if you are challenging a ball and it's a strike, but it's at least an inch in the strike zone, or you're challenging a strike and it's an inch outside the strike zone, in the umpire's favor, you lose both challenges. You have no challenges
2: no,
0: the rest of the game. If your challenge is so far off by an inch.
2: There was one last night in my game.
0: You lose by an inch. Not like some of this stuff where the ball barely cracks the corner.
2: Yeah.
0: You know, if you lose your challenge by an inch, you lose every remaining challenge. Doesn't matter how many you have left.
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8: 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On Saturday, I think it was 211 heat index. 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
14: I hate to be the bearer of bad news, but Alabama sneaking up on somebody? 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This is Alabama football we're talking about. This is the team that made the college football playoffs a year ago. This is the team who had a quarterback who the Los Angeles Rams, they decided 13th overall to take Ty Simpson. No, you're not sneaking up on.

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12: 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Earlier on the show, senior writer for the MMQB, Albert Breer. Still to come, Rams cornerback Trent McDuffie, writer and actor Brendan Hunt, your phone calls, latest news, and more. And now, it's Rich Eisen.
15: Hour two of the Rich Eisen Show is on the air. Albert Breer in hour one joined us from Minnesota Vikings camp. Lots to talk about from there, as we will in just a split second. It's Overreaction Monday on a Tuesday. We're about to play that before Trent McDuffie joins us. And for the first time, we have an actual Los Angeles Ram to play our other game that we've been playing. It's not really a game. It's not a game. We're talking about practice when it comes to Aaron Donald, and he's been doing some of that, it seems, on his own and also with a couple of his teammates, Braden Fisk and also Josiah Stewart. We've seen it.
16: It's more of an inquiry.
15: Is he back yet? Has been something that we've been talking about for some time, but we haven't done it with an actual Rams teammate of Myles Garrett's or potentially soon to be Aaron Donald. And Trent McDuffie
16: coming on.
15: He's got some rings.
16: Imagine,
15: you know what I mean?
16: Imagine if he
15: appeared from Ted Lasso. He returns. I think he came in last time when it was season two promoting. It's now season four. Now we'll get to Overreaction Monday on a second on a Tuesday. The story that Adam Schefter broke in hour number one of this Tuesday show is that the Vikings have named Kyler Murray their starting quarterback. Now, there was no press conference, or there has yet to be one from as of this moment, hour two of this Tuesday program, in the middle of August, before the Vikings play even a preseason game. And so I hit up Adam during a commercial

0: Drake. I'm like, did they tell Kyler? Like, what do you know, and what are you up for reporting? And he texted me back. They told the team. It's official. Quarterback competition is over. So a few first blush thoughts now that I've had about 20 minutes to take it all in. Firstly, I'm surprised it's done before the preseason games. Now, I know the way this is going to go. It's going to be like J.J. McCarthy, so terrible that it's so obvious they're just going to go ahead and do it now based on how poorly J.J. McCarthy's handled everything, because everything seems to be thrown in this young man's lap. And I would push back on that, again, even though I'm not there and fully, as you know, accounting for my bias when it comes to him because of our alma mater, our mutual institution of higher learning. I think they did this because of two things. One, it helps the team to just get ready. We're not splitting reps anymore. It's go time. It's preseason football now, and it's as many reps as Kyler Murray can get now. It's to the benefit to this team. And the other thing as well is that I've been saying this before. I said this when Murray signed. Well, unfortunately for J.J. McCarthy, that's the end of that. Because Kyler Murray is a first overall selected player who is insanely inexpensive. Notice I didn't say cheap. I'm trying to be consistent around here.
1: Yeah, I understand.
0: $1.3 million. That's all it costs the Minnesota Vikings right now. 1 year deal. He's on a no tag deal as well. So he's got a free path to free agency through the 2026 season. And the Vikings are fully aware of that. They are fully aware of what happened the last time they let someone out of the building was a veteran. They are fully aware that guy went somewhere else to win the Super Bowl. And they are, I think, determined to not let that happen again. And if this is the way they could get Kyler Murray to go to Minnesota, then so be it. Then so be it. And they want to see what Kyler Murray 2.0 can look like. Whatever was going down in Arizona, who the heck knows? There was a lot. There were coaching changes, front office change. There was a contract that was really weird that they gave to him after he, you know, scrubbed his Instagram feed at the outset of the last Super Bowl that was here in Los Angeles. So of weird. All things, Arizona. Scrubbed it clean. You know, his agent put out a statement on Kyler's stationery.
2: You still have that?
0: I do not anymore. I used to have it. I had it up all the time. And then the contract comes out with some weird iPad clause that sounds like Susie and I wrote it for our kids. We're playing too much Roblox instead of doing their homework.
2: Call of Duty, Rich.
0: Yeah. I mean, my kids were Roblox.
3: They were at the time. Saying for Kyler's call.
0: Oh, got it. Weird. But that's in the past. That's over. It's over. It's over and done with. That's gone. You know, whatever happened last year for the foot injury that got caused on the snap that hit him in his face mask. It was just weird the way it ended. It was weird all around. But that's over. And the Vikings are happy to bring him in at this stage of his career and say, here's the runway. Make it a very difficult decision on us at the end of the year, please. Because, boy, what an opportunity this is for Kyler Murray. What an opportunity. That's Justin friggin' Jefferson out there. Okay? Now, I know this guy's had DeAndre Hopkins and Marvin Jr., who we're waiting to actually see the Marvin Jr. out of him that we saw at the Ohio State. Mm-hmm. But that's Justin friggin' Jefferson out there and Jordan Addison and Juwan Jennings and Jordan Mason and Aaron Jones and TJ Hawkinson, Josh Oliver. An offensive line that went healthy, which was saying a lot about last year. It wasn't. And that's Kevin O'Connell in your helmet. And that's Josh McCown on the sideline. And that's your coaching staff. And this is your defense that's going to put you out there top five last year

0: is only minus nine in turnover differential, almost close to dead last year, because the quarterbacks threw as many interceptions, 21, as the team had to takeaways in its entirety. So just cut down on that. And Kyler, why don't you run a few things in also? And good luck, because they can win the division and go deep. And this could be his moment to revitalize his career, because Minnesota is not a bad place to revitalize your career with Kevin O'Connell. Just ask Sam Darnold, which is how I now turn to J.J. McCarthy. This sucks. There's no way to put it. This sucks. They trade up for you. You get hurt. Sam Darnold's there. He goes somewhere else to win the Super Bowl. Now, it's your time. It's your time while he's winning the Super Bowl. And you can't stay healthy, and you can't be consistent enough when you're healthy, and you show flashes when you're healthy, and then you make a mistake by referring to yourself as nine. There's memes about you everywhere. And it's vicious. And you watch Kyler Murray come in, and whatever was going on in the classroom where they were on separate sides, right? That was weird, too.
1: Weird quote, yeah.
0: Okay, all of that, whatever was going down, and they might have put the thumb on the scale because he's $1.3 million, former first overall pick, and has a massive upside still that they want to see. But the bottom line is this. JJ, you're 23. You're 23 years of age. And you are in a spot where they are quarterback university. You are in a spot where so many other quarterbacks want to go. You've got a great coach. You might feel like you're getting a raw deal, but you got a great coach. Soak it in. Soak every piece of information in, because all you got to do is look at Baker Mayfield and Jared Goff and look at this. I mean, Geno Smith is in the midst of his 30s. He just threw three interceptions in practice today, and the Jets are ready to start him week one. Okay? There's so much runway in front of this kid. So much. It happens. Drew Brees lost his gig in San Diego. Lost it. From the Big Ten. Phillip Rivers, come on in here. Then he winds up going to New Orleans. Yada, yada, yada. He's a first ballot Hall of Famer. It's honestly, the number of times people are like, oh, Kevin O'Connell and Kyle Shanahan, that's where you want to be with Sean McVay. Yeah, you do. You do. You'd like to start for him. And it's entirely possible, you know, he might be the starter in September because Kyler gets banged up.
1: Oh, Kyler Murray has missed more than half the season, two of the last 3 years. Like, McCarthy is going to see action this
0: year. One would think. So, it sucks, but again, I think this is coming for Penix too, because two is only $1.3 million, and it's coming for Shador because $250 million already been put into the guy he's battling for a starter's role in Cleveland.
1: Yeah, this is just further motivation. Learning tool.
0: 23 years old, tons of runway.
1: Yeah.
0: Tons of it, including in Minnesota, including potentially even this year. But it's got to suck to sit in the locker room or in the meeting room and have it announced. I'm assuming, you know, KOC told these guys before the meeting as well. I don't know. But we'll find out too. Kevin O'Connell, this is right before he's even said anything, if we're going to hear the for now or the he's the starter for the season. Because you take a look at Kyler Murray's first few games now as a starting quarterback of the Minnesota Vikings, and I'll tell you what, man. Off we go. Two division games. Home for Green Bay, at Chicago. At Tampa, and Baker's waiting for you there. And it's a tough schedule, just like everybody's is.
1: Yeah, I mean, you want to be 3-2 going into that bye week.
0: Yeah, because you're home for Miami and at New Orleans. I'm telling you, at New Orleans is not going to be as homecoming-like as everybody assumes it is.
1: I agree.
0: But there always is one of those teams every year. Yep. So Kyler's going to get at least the first five games, one would think. He's the guy for the season. And if he gets hurt, JJ's going to be ready. But we're not going to have Kyler look over his shoulder all the time. I'd imagine that's going to be the way O'Connell plays it. All right, you ready for it? Overreaction Monday on a Tuesday?
1: No.
0: Go ahead and hit it.
2: That was terrible.
3: That was crap. That was garbage.
4: This place sucks.
5: Overreaction
6: Mondays.
5: Monday. On a Tuesday.
0: All right, Christopher, what do you got over there?
1: We were talking about how this is the first real week of the preseason, and, you know, we all feel like an 18th game is coming, and that will probably cut down on the number of preseason games. I don't like that. I think three preseason games is the perfect regular season appetizer.
0: I agree. I think they might cut down on it and have joint practices. I think coaches think that they get a lot more out of joint practices, although today the Tampa Jets joint practice featured two fights and three interceptions of Geno Smith and an ambulance coming out for Quantez Stiggers. Apparently, let's hope everything's all right with him there. But I think coaches like the
1: a lot of the stars don't even play in the practices either.
0: No, I know that. A preseason is for the 52nd, 51st man on a roster and figuring stuff out and how players can make teams and what have you. But I agree. Three's good. That fourth one.
1: Yeah, 4 or 5, too many. I think 2's too few. I'm 3 is the sweet spot. Let's not change that, even if we do add an 18th, 19th, 20th game, 10 to 15 years down the road.
0: I'm with you. That's three, not an overreaction.
7: It's the magic number. Is De La Soul one?
8: Yeah.
0: Hey.
8: Magic
1: number looking.
7: A couple people said that.
0: Oh, is that right?
8: Yeah.
0: You picked that up at the after party?
7: Listen.
8: In the hotel lobby?
0: What else?
1: All right. Here's the thing. New stadiums are usually awesome, right?
7: Usually.
1: We got a new stadium here in Los Angeles.
0: Boy. Careful.
1: It's one of the greatest things we've ever seen, right?
0: It
1: you
0: truly
1: see
0: is.
1: The
0: Careful.
1: Renderings of what they wanted, what's happening in Nashville right
0: yes.
1: now.
0: Beautiful.
1: Vegas
0: Amazing.
1: Is awesome.
8: Yes.
1: Kansas City, the renderings of what they might do there. Incredible.
0: Yes.
8: Yep.
1: And I love Bills Mafia, okay? I love the fans.
0: I love
1: going to Buffalo.
8: Okay.
7: I don't believe he loves
1: people there. I love everything about it.
7: That'd be like me saying I love the Eagles.
0: Yes.
7: The
8: wings.
1: Okay, I love Buffalo wings. Here's the deal, though. This new stadium seems like a miss. Stadium snafu. We got the alt jerseys. They look like a Diet Pepsi can.
0: Oh,
1: this is a bad omen for the Bills in 2026.
0: Ooh, that's not true.
1: All this stuff happening.
0: That's absurd. That's not true.
1: We got Josh Allen distracted by fatherhood.
0: There. That's not
1: like,
0: going
1: come
0: there.
1: On.
0: What do you mean distracted by fatherhood?
7: Babies keep you up at night.
1: Remember how you were the first year of your kid's life?
0: I'm a better human for being
1: not,
0: a dad.
1: Not saying you're not a better human.
0: Yeah, but I think I'm a better professional because I'm a better human.
1: Performance usually lacks in other areas when you're taking about? Care of someone in the first year of their life.
7: I know of, so I can't.
8: Know, kids tell us about
0: That's
8: it.
0: Kind of
8: goes.
0: Yeah, I don't think
1: Josh, bad juju for
0: yeah,
1: Buffalo.
0: I don't think Josh has the resources to maybe take some of that off his plate a little bit.
7: Like a night nurse?
1: Break. I'm just saying.
0: Break.
1: Diet Pepsi listen, jerseys and this.
0: No, listen. The
1: obstructed seats.
0: The obstructed seats photographs are
1: lack
0: disturbing.
1: Of food options.
0: This
8: what
0: would
8: are you
0: infuriate
8: doing?
0: Me. You know what
8: doing
0: would
8: bad.
0: Infuriate? Obviously, the obstructed view by walls are like.
8: That middle
0: you
8: one.
0: Want to say, like, I don't know if the architect, was the architect a Patriot fan? I don't know.
8: I don't know.
0: The one that would infuriate me the most.
8: Middle one?
0: Is the middle one.
8: I agree.
0: Where somebody decided to say, let's have people walk up a staircase.
8: In front of you.
0: And you know how many people are just going to stop and look for
1: and
0: their seats
1: there.
0: And look
1: oh,
0: for
1: yeah.
0: their friends
1: oh.
0: and stand right in front of you?
8: That's
0: oh, my God.
7: Fights.
0: And then you have to see some of the field through a glass.
7: Glass, that's rough.
0: Or through plexiglass. Or you know, a ball could be spotted and you have to move your head because the railing's in the way. Like, how
1: or
0: does that happen?
1: 20 degrees and that's iced over or something.
0: But to say it's a bad omen for the team.
1: Bad omen.
0: Is absurd.
1: I don't know.
0: It may be wishful thinking from a Patriot fan over there.
1: Same.
0: Get out of here. It doesn't matter how many.
1: It would make me pause.
0: You know what's not obstructed? Is Josh Allen heading to the end zone.
7: Yeah, that's
0: He's futurally obstructed and goes through the obstruction. He's the obstruction.
7: Oh, yeah, that's not going to stop him from getting
0: that's
7: busy.
0: Absurd.
8: He's got to do it in the postseason.
0: Now. That's crazy talk.
7: The Pats fan loves Bill's Mafia. Did you hear this?
8: I ain't buying it.
0: Well, he said that.
1: Man,
0: so
1: I went to a game.
0: He
1: one.
0: Said that so it's like, don't hurt me in the comments.
1: Yeah.
0: All right.
1: But
0: they
1: be kind.
7: They see through
0: that's
7: you.
0: With all due respect,
7: they see
0: so you can
7: through
0: say something.
7: You.
0: Yes, disrespectful. They see through you in
1: Josh
0: the same
1: Allen.
0: Way some people need to see through something.

0: thing to get to the field.
1: Rich.
0: I'm sorry.
2: Love Josh Allen.
1: What if those seats are...
0: Hopefully they can fix that.
1: What if they, like, block those seats off? Like, we see a picture, right?
2: Take them out. Get rid of them.
1: That's what I'm saying. Maybe they will block those off so people won't sit there doing
0: it. I don't think that's...
1: That's just my hope.
0: I don't know. I don't know what the answer is, but... Hopefully some smart people can figure it out. What else, Chris? What do you got over there?
2: Here's the thing. We're looking at who's going to be contenders, pretenders. I know this, though. One team is the champs, and we still don't talk about them. Once again, the Seahawks are flying under the radar as NFC contenders.
0: That's true.
1: Well, then
2: have we talked about them at all in the last 2 weeks?
0: They're NFC contenders. They are.
2: But they're flying under the radar.
0: Which I'm sure they're very happy about.
2: Yeah. Why? Why don't we talk about Seattle?
1: Can I ask you a question?
0: Yes.
1: Yeah, I mean, we got microphones. Why don't we talk? We could solve this situation.
2: We don't have any segments about the Seahawks.
0: We had Cooper Kupp on a month ago. They're welcome anytime. I love having them on.
1: You love
0: the 12s.
1: You love the GM. You love the coach.
0: You know I love the GM, and you know I love the coach.
1: And they're on Hard Knocks, so how are they flying under the radar?
3: They were a quiet winning Super Bowl team. I'm with Brock.
0: The reason why they're flying under the radar is we're like... Again, we don't have a segment of is he back yet for just cause.
2: Right.
1: We don't, come on. We don't have sound bites from their GM.
0: I mean, who joined their team? Is anybody of Myles Garrett's status join their team? No. But the bottom line is they still have a team that beat the crap out of everybody in front of them.
2: Everyone.
3: They were really good.
0: You know?
3: And they
0: Yeah. I don't even know what you're. Yeah, so they are flying under the radar, but
2: saying they're flying under the radar,
0: not as NFC contenders as the possibility to repeat. It's tough to do, but they've got the team to do it, and they're going to be 1-0 after the first Wednesday of the season, which is again why he's so upset about it.
2: I don't think that's true.
0: Okay, what else,
2: Rich? I'm not sure you noticed what went on at Dodger Stadium last night.
0: Tarek Skubal got beat up.
2: Tarek Skubal's a liability in this Dodgers rotation.
1: This guy over there. Oh, my goodness.
0: No, what it proves is it's still baseball, and everybody thought this was the canary in the coal mine of what's wrong with baseball.
2: Just anointing these
0: and
2: guys.
0: All the Dodgers had to do was give up three prospects and pay for the rest of his year's contract, and so did the rest of Major League Baseball if they wanted Tarek Skubal to try and one-up the Dodgers, and nobody did. But it just shows you one move... he lost his first start as a Dodger, and now he's lost his first home start as a Dodger. Oof. And the Dodgers have now lost, 8 of 9? Something like that?
2: Just saying.
0: But October's a different month.
2: We'll see.
0: Is it not?
2: We'll see.
0: Yeah, the Red Sox lost again.
2: 3 in a row.
0: Huh? That's right. Cooper's home from camp, baby.
2: We send him back to camp
0: still? No, we cannot. Coop's staying at home.
3: He's home.
0: And the Red Sox have lost 3 in a row. The Yankees are 2 up and then now in the loss column.
2: Not great.
0: Outstanding. 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

0: Back here on the Rich Eisen Show. Okay, let's get right to him. And very excited. Like I said, this is a first for our new segment. Hit it.
1: Is he back yet?
2: Where is A-A-Ron right now?
0: Okay, now, this man has got his own Pro Bowl resume of and first team All Pro resume of his own right. But let's ask Trent McDuffie back here on the Rich Eisen Show. First time as a Ram. Good to see you, Trent. How are you?
3: Doing well. Can't complain.
0: You want to answer the question? Is he back yet?
3: You know, not that I know of. Okay. But know that we are waiting if he is. We are waiting.
0: You know what? That's basically the only answer I expected, but I asked it anyway because it's just it's crazy. The idea, just from a fan's point of view, is just nuts that Donald and Myles Garrett could be in front of you together, Trent, right?
3: Correct? Yeah. I even try to think of it asking Sean McVay and, like, the offensive perspective and talking to Stafford. I'm like, how are you guys even going to, like, do your blocking schemes? Like, who are you going to slide to? Who are you going to try to double team? Like, what problems does Aaron Donald and Myles Garrett have on the offense? And they're both just like, we don't even know. Like, it's going to be a problem regardless. I mean, it's a problem with Miles, obviously, but right. You had just another player like Aaron Donald. For me, sitting on the back end, I mean, I'm cheesing just thinking about it.
0: Well, because it's your job to give them even one extra beat, right? That's basically it.
3: I mean, that's kind of what I always say as a DB. Like, one, whenever we go on the field, always tell the D line, like, hey, I'm gonna give you that extra half a second to go make a play, or I'm gonna give you that 2 seconds so you can go beat your man and go get a sack. But it's also like, for me, let's just get the ball back to Stafford. Like, we seen what he did last year. We see what this offense is like this year. Like, as many times as we can just three and out or turnover and get the ball back to our offense, the better we are at going out there and succeeding. So adding anybody to this team right now is going to be just raising our standards. So it's exciting right now.
0: And you are well-versed in what it's like to give the ball back to an MVP quarterback, are you not, Trent, right?
3: 100%. I mean, as you know, Kansas City with Pat Mahomes, I mean, he was great, and we know what he could do. So being able to come over here on a team that also has the – same kind of just strategy at going out there and putting points on the board. Like, I'm excited.
0: What does Myles Garrett look like to you?
3: Like the defensive player of the year. Mm-hmm. I mean, he's an animal. He's a freak. Just his get off alone. He's like 3 yards in the backfield off of one step. Like, everything he's shown so far in camp is everything you expect him to do. And I mean, he's just such a cool dude, getting to know him, getting to know his work ethic and how he's just been able to come into this D-line room and just add to it. You know, like, there's really no ego on this team. There's nobody here that's playing this game for themselves. It's all about team first. And he's one of those guys that goes out there and does his job at a high level, but does it in a sense that he wants to make everybody else better. He's not just out there chasing sacks, which is great.
0: What have you learned about his work ethic, Trent?
3: I mean, just his details, you know, when he comes in the building, how he prepares his body to go out on the field. And also just once he does get on the field, once that chin strap is buckled and he's ready to go with his hand in the ground, I mean, he's ready to shoot out of the cannon. So I've just loved to see, like, his attention to detail and just going out there each and every day whenever he gets to go on that grass and just how much he just attacks the football and it's just relentless every single play.
0: And he's really never played many games of his career, which is amazing to say, with a fourth quarter lead. You have. Right. So what does that do? What can we sense about what Garrett could potentially do differently with you on the back end? And forget if Aaron's coming back, and although – let me know if he's back yet during this interview. Just let me know. But what does it do to play with a lead that we might be able to glean from you that we could potentially see something different, for the lack of a better phrase, from Garrett, Trent?
3: Yeah, I mean, you talk about playing with the lead. I mean, when you're playing from behind, it's not in the sense that you're having to do more, but every little thing matters a little bit more. Like, every little technique, you got to tighten down. You got to do little things a little bit more. They're running the ball a little more. You know, when you're playing from down, the offensive mindset is, let's just run the ball, let's kill the clock. So you have less opportunities to kind of go out there, especially from a DN's perspective, and make sacks or make a game-changing play. So I know coming in here, especially for him, knowing that we have a great offense. We have a great team that can be in the fourth quarter with the lead, and it's on the defense to go out there and pretty much win the game. I mean, I love being in that position, especially as a defensive player, and knowing that the game's kind of in our hands. Like, we get to go throw all our best plays at them. We got to go stop the pass on the back end, and knowing that we could just tell Myles Garrett, like, just go rush. You know what I mean? Just go do what you got to do. Go get in the backfield, and really, let's just end this game. I'm excited to see that come to fruition, and it's something that we talk about here and there, but I know once we get to the game time and just knowing the type of player he is, he's so smart and he's so analytical about everything that I think it's really going to show up big time.
0: Trent McDuffie here on the Rich Eisen Show. Let's talk about you a little bit. Listen, it's so rare to have a Pro Bowl first team all pro guy also with a second team all pro on his resume at age 25, 4 years in the league available. Why were you available, Trent?
3: Yeah, I mean, really, I think it's on just with the Chiefs and how they had to kind of situate their team. Obviously, money and all those stuff kind of come into play. But I know going into last offseason, thought I was going to go back. And my agent kind of had a few talks with them, got to the combine, and it kind of just sounded like the Chiefs were looking somewhere else, you know, to give me a trade. And biggest blessing I can have is that they were able to trade me to the LA Rams, which I'm happy about. I know I was a little frustrated when I did get traded, just not knowing what's happening, you know, not any contract details or anything, just kind of being left in the dark on that. But once I heard I was here and talking to Sean McVay and just talking to the guys around the locker room, like, it's been phenomenal. They welcomed me in with open arms, and I just truly feel like I'm back at home. You know, like, I know I grew up here, but the community, the people, like, just how much they've embraced me coming into this team and community has been special. So I know I feel good about being here. And I guess it's just kind of how the NFL rolls.
0: So did you had no inkling the Rams were on the radar screen for you at all?
3: No. Huh. I mean, honestly, I was full bore. I thought I was going to be a Chief at the end of last year. And right around that combine time, kind of heard that wasn't going to be a thing. So it was like 2 or 3 days later, it kind of word got out online. And even by then, like, it wasn't anything set in stone. So I had a lot of conversations with my agent. He was really good throughout the whole thing. It just walked me through the steps and the process. But, yeah, it was kind of like went to bed one day not knowing, then woke up the next day as a Ram. So it really was a 360 turnaround in like 4 days.
0: And from your perspective, you know, you just mentioned how you've been welcomed, great red carpet rolled out for you here in Southern California. But nationally, it's almost, you know, as if few are talking about what your impact to this team will be, because we're all focused on Myles Garrett coming over, and then Aaron Donald might be coming back. And then even before all that, how did you take the conversation that Ty Simpson being drafted left Matthew Stafford high and dry by the front office that didn't add anything to help him out in the offseason? Trent, how did you handle that narrative when you were hearing that?
3: I mean, really, kind of how I've always been, especially getting drafted first round to the Chiefs. And people always this year want to talk about the expectation and what is this team going to do and how good is this team going to be? And you got all these guys, this, that, and the third. And since I've been here, even since I got traded, the conversation has always been, how do we just get this team to get better a day at a time? Because it's not like we're talking about a team that didn't make the playoffs last year. It's not like we're talking about a team that hasn't been in these high situation games. Like, last year, they were in the championship. They're a few plays away from beating that Super Bowl last year. And knowing the guys that they already have here and knowing the guys that we're adding, this team really has all the intangibles to go being great. So really, it's about the mindset and how do we make sure that we're not looking ahead? How do we not make sure that this pressure kind of gets into the locker room and all these guys kind of start playing outside their comfort zone? Like, how do we tighten the screws? How do we come together? And really, it's honestly what Sean McVay does that is so good is just the relationships, you know, like getting to know everybody on the team, me coming in here, getting to know the O-line, the receiving room, the running back room, and then coming over and all the defenders. But it's really just a place where you feel like you can grow, not only as a player, but as a person. And I think with that kind of atmosphere, it allows guys to play a little faster, get a little more confidence. And hopefully when the time does come where it gets to the playoffs and it comes to those games that really matter, the guys with the confidence go out there and just do it.
0: Yeah, and I love, again, McVay's, you know, one of the best, you know, and has a massive, massive head start on so many other coaches who want to get to Canton, Ohio one day, to be honest, to really say it.
3: Yeah.
0: And I understand what he preaches and what you're picking up and what you're putting down right here. But there is an eye in McDuffie. There wasn't a part at all in April where everyone's like, oh, yeah, they just left Stafford not getting anything. And there you are. I mean, they used the first round pick on you. And you're not, I mean, your resume speaks for itself in just 4 years. There wasn't any part of you sitting here saying, I'm going to show everybody at all.
3: I mean, as a competitor, you always think that, you know, especially getting traded from the Chiefs. It was like, whoa, like, I thought I was one of this cornerstone pieces. Like, obviously, I'm going to feel some type of way. But I'm also a guy that isn't really driven by my own stats, like how good I'm going to do, me as a person. Like, what enables me to get up in the morning, what allows me to go out there and be at my best is knowing that I have to show up each and every play for not only the 10 other people on my team, but also, I got to show up for the offense. Like, when I wake up and I see Devontae Adams in here, who's on 10, 12 years, I see Stafford in here, who's played for a long time, Myles Garrett, year 10, like these guys who are getting older but still show up day in and day out and are doing the little things the correct way. Me sitting here on my fifth year at 25, still young, still getting into my prime, I'm not going to sit here and try to say, oh, I have to go do this. Oh, I got to do this. Oh, I'm bringing this to this team. Like, I'm bringing Trent McDuffie, but Trent McDuffie also comes with buying into the team and buying into the program and making sure that I can get my collective better, because I can't be great unless my safeties are doing good, unless Jay Watt's on the side handling his business. Because at the end of the day, this is probably the greatest team sport, and you can be an individual all you want, but you're going to need everybody to win that game. And at the end of the day, for me, what is going to be the determining factor if I'm successful or not is – how many wins are in that win column?
0: How good is Stafford up close?
3: He's the best. He's the best.
0: Best.
3: I mean, you talk about technique. You talk about eye progression. You talk about somebody who can no-look you, who knows every defense. I mean, every coverage you play, he's seen. He's gone against it. He's attacked it. And he's broken it down. And you can just tell that he's somebody who knows what he's doing. You know, it's 1-2-3 ball out, 1-2-3 ball out. Like, he's looking you off to throw the other way. He's just one of those quarterbacks that you know why he's successful, and he does it each and every day, which for me is a blessing because I get to go against, obviously, one of the best quarterbacks in the league. I did it last year against Pat Mahomes, who's making all the great throws. But, yeah, there's just that veteran, I'd say just swag. Like, he's confident, he knows what to do, and he's going to go out there and show you.
0: Okay. So you got you're going to be taking on a whole bunch of terrific teams this year, including your former team. What's that going to be like on that Thursday night, first Thursday in December? What's that going to be like for you, do you think?
3: I think it's going to be definitely a lot of emotions, you know. One, I think it'll be kind of cool just to go against the guys I've gone against all 4 years. You know, there'll probably be a little friendly bickering in there, but just knowing the team that we're playing, you know, no matter who's going to be out there, they're going to be ready. They're going to be ready to rock. They're going to be ready to roll. And I know we will be too. So I know it's going to be a definitely a great show for those out there watching. But more specifically for me and a guy like J-Watt, like, we're going to be ready to roll.
0: Yeah, that's right.
3: Yeah.
0: It's an interesting point right there. You're not the only one sitting right there from the cornerback position that's out here now for the Rams. Would you potentially talk smack to Patrick? Because you know he's a red ass. You know you don't want to do that. You don't want to poke him, right? But would you dare do something like that on that night?
3: Only because it's Pat, I'm going to have to poke a little bit.
0: What does that look like? What does that sound like? What does that sound like?
3: You know, it depends on what it's at. You know, like, I feel like the closest thing I could do is on a blitz just to be like, hey, Pat, like, you know I'm here. But I also noticed, like, he's one of those guys that also buys into it, that loves doing it, and he's a competitor, which I love playing against him in practice when you could talk a little bit because it fires him up. But just everybody, you know, like Killer Trav, talking a little smack to Trav and Rashee Rice and Xavier, just seeing all the boys out there is going to be fun. But also, at the end of the day, it's a game. So for them 4 little hours, like, we're not going to be friends. I'll talk to y'all after the game.

0: Plus, with Killer Trav, I mean, you already got the invite to the wedding, so you know what I mean? Like, yeah. You already got that, right? Not putting anything else in jeopardy.
1: We're good now, right?
0: Okay. I'll be honest. Again, I know that that's like Fight Club, but I will say this. The number of Chiefs there, past and present, that were at this wedding was really impressive. It really coaches, too. Honestly, like it's like a obviously you guys won together. It doesn't matter where you are now.
1: It was special. I mean, that was one of my favorite things. Was also like I haven't seen them in a while. You know, it's been the longest I haven't seen them. So knowing how many guys did show up, that did care, that wanted to just be there, not only just to see other people, but like to go and celebrate Travis and Taylor. Like that was special, and all the coaches that showed up. I mean. It was a really fun night for me, obviously, just being at the wedding, but also just talking to them and just saying what's up to them again. You know, I mean, I've been there for 4 years, so it was like I've been there again, just seeing and talking to them. But I think it was a really cool night.
0: All right, Trent, I appreciate the time. This has been a great chat. We're just down the road from you, you know, would love to have you in studio anytime you want. And last question for you, just one last time. Is he back yet?
2: Is he back yet?
0: Did it happen during this conversation that you know of?
1: No. I mean, nobody walked in and told me anything yet. So, you know, I'll keep you posted.
0: That's the latest. That's the latest. Trent McDuffie, thanks for the time, sir.
1: Yeah, thank you so much.
0: Good to have you on the program. Trent McDuffie, the Los Angeles Rams, here on the Rich Eisen Show. Up to the second.
3: Funny. Well done.
0: Very good. And by the way, your wedding was outstanding as well.
3: Thank you, Rich. Trent McDuffie was also invited.
0: Oh, is that interesting?
3: Yeah,
0: he was... unavailable.
3: Yeah.
0: 844-204-RICH, number to dial. Your phone calls when we come back. Brendan Hunt, Coach Beard's in our green room.
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0: 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Michelle in Winston-Salem, North Carolina. That's line six, Mikey D. What's up, Michelle?
1: Hey, Rich. How are you today, babe?
0: Well, what's on your mind?
1: I feel really bad for J.J. McCarthy. And the discourse is constantly around his ability. When no one ever wants to seemingly take into account that the Vikings put a 21-year-old like he was going to be the second coming of Fran Tarkenton with all the responsibility and weight of the franchise on his shoulders. And in real life, we don't do that to 21-year-olds because they're not ready for it. And I just feel like a lot is getting lost in this rush, both in college with NIL now and in the draft, to get your player of the future before you even know if that kid really has the mental fortitude that it takes to be an NFL quarterback or, frankly, a quarterback in a top-tier college program. And I just think that no one talks enough about what the system does to these young men when we bring them in. And then you look at somebody like Bo Nix, frankly, who was 24 when he got drafted and probably took his first down around his 25th birthday. And, yeah, he had a whole three-plus years of maturity available to him in the decision-making process when he was under center that McCarthy didn't have. And I think that's a valid point that doesn't get discussed enough. Brock, and I just thought I'd bring it up.
0: Right. Brock Purdy also had that much at Iowa State, too, and he wound up being the last pick in the draft. And that's also part and parcel, Michelle, of the way things work. It helped out that Purdy wound up in San Francisco and Kyle Shanahan was there, and then circumstances broke where they had to use him in a way that they never would have. And the same thing with Nix, that he winds up in a spot where after McCarthy gets picked and after Penix gets picked, and everybody thinks it was just, you know, Sean Payton taking a stab on the last remaining first round graded quarterback in that six first round quarterback draft. And instead it was somebody that saw something in Nix, and it worked out for him right there as well. There's a lot that needs to work out for a lot of people. And in terms of the system, Michelle, you pointed out that normally, we don't treat 21-year-olds that way in any other endeavor. And it used to be a system where they would pay that 21-year-old the most money they've ever paid anybody in the history of their franchise. And that got changed in the collective bargaining agreement and sort of remove that pressure from the situation. The next thing they have to do, and I appreciate the call, it's a great food for thought, Michelle and Winston-Salem, we're up against the end of the hour here, is the other thing they need to switch and figure something out is developing quarterbacks. I don't know how you got to figure it out. They used to have NFL Europe. That's how folks like Kurt Warner and Jake Delhomme got developed in a way. So when it got time for them to get out there, they weren't completely fish out of water. Bottom line, though, is J.J. McCarthy had a shot to start right out of the gate, fresh out of Michigan, going against Sam Darnold. And then his knee injury just took that flat out of the mix. Sam Darnold made the most of that opportunity and then saw that McCarthy sitting right there saying, I'll go to Seattle. Then he wins a Super Bowl there, which just only places the lid on the Minnesota boiling pot even more for him.
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6: 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Earlier on the show, senior writer for the MMQB, Albert Breer, Rams cornerback Trent McDuffie. Still to come, writer and actor Brendan Hunt, your phone calls, latest news, and more. And now, it's Rich Eisen.
7: Hour number three of the Rich Eisen Show is on the air. Brendan Hunt, the man who plays Coach Beard on Ted Lasso, is in our green room. He's been here before. We're welcoming him back as season four is out there for everybody to take in on Apple TV. Coop has never seen Ted Lasso. Susie and I started from scratch with him.
9: Whoa.
7: Zan's all caught up to speed.
9: Oh, that's fun.
7: He's binge watched it. It's been fun watching season one again while season four is back.
9: Cool.
7: It just makes you, you wake up the next morning.
9: Feel good.
7: You do. You're like, what? Why do I feel so good? and that's why. It's awesome. He's coming out here shortly. The news broke in hour number one while we were talking with Albert Breer of Sports Illustrated that the Minnesota Vikings told the team it's Kyler Murray's gig. So we've been talking about that throughout the show. Hour number two, great chat with Trent McDuffie. We asked him, is he back yet? And he confirmed he is not back yet. So we all know who the he is, okay? We don't have to keep repeating it. It's Aaron Donald. Okay. And then we made a mistake in the middle of Overreaction Monday on a Tuesday that everybody listening to us on ESPN LA is like, what's your malfunction? Because you were talking about how Tarek Skool got a no decision last night.
9: Yeah, banged around a little bit.
7: They lost. They didn't. They won.
9: They won. They won.
7: They actually won. Edwin Diaz. Hey, the trumpets are back. Although they've been more trombones.
9: Yeah, he was a little. He'd been struggling too before.
7: But at any rate, that's what's been going on. If you missed any of it, there's our podcast, all 3 hours. There's our YouTube channel, youtube.com/Rich Eisen Show. Our Disney Plus page has got all 3 hours as soon as we're done. So you have no excuse to miss any of it, is what basically I'm saying to all of you. Again, 844-204-RICH is the number to dial right here on the program. Let's go to Martin in Colorado. Has been hanging on since we started the program. What's up, Martin? How are you?
10: Hey, fellas. Rich, pleasure to speak with you, as always.
7: Thank you. What's going on, Martin?
10: Hey, I usually call in when I have to air a grievance against you guys, but this time I'm going to do it in the form of the win-loss game for the Broncos.
7: Okay.
10: Because the Bo Nix is disrespect of being left off your quarterback power rankings.
7: Okay. All right. So it's time to put the Broncos schedule up. Let me get it here. I need to get my papers a little bit

0: order right now. I'm a bit of a mess. All right, I have it. The Denver Broncos win-loss game with Martin in Colorado has got a bone to pick and is communicating it through saying the words win and loss. Starting with the Monday nighter at Kansas City, what happens?
1: Win.
0: Then they're home for the Jaguars.
1: Win.
0: Now you're home for the Rams.
1: Loss.
0: Now it's a 2-1 at the 49er visit.
1: Win.
0: 3-1 at the Chargers.
1: Loss.
0: 3-2 Thursday night home against the defending champs.
1: Win.
0: That's a 4-2 record visiting Arizona.
1: Win.
0: That's a 5-2 record finishing up your series with the Chiefs at home.
1: Sweep. Win.
0: Wow. 6-2 at the Panthers.
1: Win.
0: 7-2 home for Vegas.
1: It might be one of Mendoza's first games. Win.
0: 8-2 Now you've got the day after Thanksgiving against the Steelers.
1: Loss.
0: All right. Home for the Dolphins.
1: Win.
0: All right, that's 9-3 at the Jets.
1: That's a win.
0: 10-3 at the Raiders.
1: Sweeping the Raiders, win.
0: 11-3 You've got a Christmas game, home for the Bills.
1: Brutal, but loss.
0: Oh,
1: good game.
0: Okay. Oh, yeah, I hear you. Now you're at the Patriots.
1: I think we get you, Brockman. Win.
0: 12-4 home for the Chargers.
1: I'm going to say win, though. It may not matter at that point.
0: Okay, so your point is 13-4, and Bo Nix should be in my top 10 quarterbacks in the league list?
1: He should be maybe in the potential MVP conversation at some point, maybe.
0: Okay.
1: Call that shot. And, yeah, I mean, three of his classmates were in there, and I think deservingly so, but I believe he's performed just as well.
0: Martin?
1: He did take out Josh Allen in the playoffs.
0: Did he? Did he, though? Take out Josh Allen in the playoffs, Martin?
1: That was an interception.
0: Okay, very good. There goes Martin in Colorado, everybody. Okay. Listen, I'm a big Bo Nix fan. I think what he's done there with Denver is remarkable. There are times where they had a fourth quarter. He and Caleb were the fourth quarter magicians, right?
2: Yeah. Bo Nix played well in that playoff game.
0: He did.
3: It should have been
2: 283 touchdowns.
0: He played well.
2: And it was an interception. I agree.
0: I hear you. I hear you. Listen, and Bo Nix should have gone.
3: Super Bowl.
0: Just to be completely straight up here, Bo Nix should have gone into the Super Bowl fully healthy, or gone into the AFC Championship game fully healthy, had the referees called a clear hold in the end zone for a safety. They didn't. But for another day. Another day. 844-204-RICH, number to dial right there on the program. Do you think Bo Nix should be a top 10 quarterback? Or that's just fandom?
2: I do not. That is fandom.
3: Ooh.
0: I forgot what my top 10 list was, but
2: yeah, I was looking. I had it
0: off down somewhere. That list for Bo Nix. It would have to be somebody, obviously, 8 through 10. But. All right, I've got the Carolina Panthers in the Four Downs barrel today. Hit it.
4: Four Downs with Rich.
3: Here we go. Why did he talk to me?
0: Okay, Four Downs right here with yours truly on the Carolina Panthers. The GM, by the way, was in Canton. Dan Morgan was there. I didn't know him, but I heard he was there for Luke Kuechly. As everybody was continuing to pound. First down, how much better did the defense get? Because Dan Morgan hit the heck out of that in free agency. Jalen Phillips, Devin Lloyd. Let's add somebody up front. Let's add somebody in the back. Let's make sure this front seven is a lot better this time around. The Carolina Panthers last year right there in the middle of the pack and points per game given up, yards given up. I mean, they didn't light a lot of fires, but they also weren't terrible either. And they want to get in that top 10. You get in the top 10 and you start scoring more points and off you go. And in terms of scoring more points, the offensive line at the tackle position, second down right here.
4: Second down.
0: It's just, you know, they got the interior guard play. They got that going for them. But Ekwonu just can't stay healthy. Their tackles have just been a problem staying healthy. And let's get the guys up front healthy. Protecting. Rico Darrell's gone. Is Jonathan Brooks going to be able to run the football?
5: Right.
0: Can he stay healthy? You know, let's not forget Chuba Hubbard got a nice deal of

0: couple of years ago. But it's really about protecting Bryce Young, blowing open the running game, and get to the second level. Because if Carolina can stiffen up the defense and get healthier on the offensive line, now you got something cooking. And boy, do they have the horses to cook at the receiver position. And that's third down here.
1: Third down.
0: Nobody's talking about the Carolina Panthers receivers very much. Nobody's talking about the Carolina Panthers offense very much, period.
2: True.
0: Or the Carolina Panthers overall.
2: Yeah.
0: I mean, it's the NFC South. They're right there in the, you know, the mid-Atlantic. Listen, can Teteroa McMillan and Jalen Coker take a step up and create a new dynamic duo and say, you know what, we got two guys here for Bryce Young, too. And that kid Coker was torching people in the latter part of the season. And then McMillan, as we all know, had an Offensive Rookie of the Year campaign. So you got the reigning Offensive Rookie of the Year in year two, 1,000 yards receiving in his first year. Can he pop it? 1,200, 1,300 yards? Can he start showing up and showing out Pro Bowl style? And then can Coker be the number two? They got some it's talented there, man. So can they step it up and take it to another level? So that's third down right there. And then fourth down, we all know what the drill is here. Bryce Young, year four. Is it getting late early for him or never too late? It's kind of crazy, man. We're here in year four. He's got a fifth-year option picked up. Nobody's talking about a long-term deal for him right now. I'm sure his agent is asking for it, and I'm sure there's something maybe going on that we just don't know. Unless nothing's going on, I don't know. But he sure has come a heck of a long way from Dave Canales just a couple weeks into his tenure there in the regular season as a head coach, sitting him down and putting Andy Dalton in. And all of us sitting here echoing what everybody else in the national media was saying, which is, he's got to get the hell out of there. Like, this isn't for him. You know, they just hired, you know, a first-time head coach after his first year calling plays in Tampa. He did really well for Baker, but really we're hiring him, giving him a monster long, you know, deal. And now the first thing he's going to do is bench him and bring in Andy Dalton. Remember that? And he's come a long way from he needs to get the hell out of there. And last year, I know they didn't get above 500, but they did win the division. That's all that matters. It's about what happens in your neighborhood. And it's Bryce Young time. Like, it's never too late to show what you can do and then get your long-term deal. And if not, maybe it's getting late early for him, man. I don't know. Chris, you're always looking for a team that's going to ditch the guy that they draft.
3: It's going to happen someday.
0: You're not worth the market value deal.
3: It's going to happen.
0: So we're just going to go start from scratch again. You're always looking for that one, and I keep telling you, keep looking for it because it's never going to happen.
3: Searching somewhere. Somebody's going to do
0: it. But it's funny. Right now, it's Bryce Young and C.J. Stroud where we're like, are you going to get a new deal entering year four?
3: Still waiting.
0: And they have not gotten it yet. But the Carolina Panthers, I mean, Jalen Phillips and Devin Lloyd had terrific seasons last year. You add them to the mix of what they already have, you pop the defense up a little bit. Your receivers pop themselves up a little bit. Bryce Young gets protected. Brooks can finally stay healthy and show Carolina what they drafted him for. And then they win the division. For a second straight year, they're above 500, and they're getting better every year. I just gave you the Panthers' four downs outlook in a very bright, sunshiny way.
4: And also, as a fan, like, Xavier Leggett is one of the...
0: We're eating on him, too.
4: Yeah, but he's just someone that you root for, right? He's just a positive kid, and you're just hoping, man, that he can turn that corner.
0: Yeah, I mean, if you can understand a word he's saying.
4: Well...
0: And that Bryce Young once told me he didn't understand any words.
4: That doesn't make him any less. I think it helps him as endearing.
0: No. I'm obviously having a little bit of fun. But I'll never forget. Remember, he got drafted. They traded up into the first round to go get him because he said something along the lines of, you know, yeah, Carolina's already told me they're going to draft me at the top of the second round.
3: Yeah, yeah.
0: I'm like, come on, man.
3: So he had to make a trade to go
0: get him. Hey, he earned himself a fifth year of contractual control for the team. I remember that happened. 844-204-RICH is the number to dial. Let's go to Liam in Las Vegas.
4: L-I-M.
0: L-I-M.
3: What's up?
1: Hey, guys. Sorry, I was eating something.
4: What's lunch time?
1: When I called into the show, I didn't know that they had already named the Vikings quarterback.
0: Okay.
1: Because I was thinking this will be a perfect time to see who is better against these good defenses, especially this weekend against my New York Giants.
0: Mm-hmm.
1: So then, like a minute after I call in, it's announced, and I'm like, well, dang.
0: Right. So that's when you got something to eat, Liam? I might as well just, like, make a sandwich?
1: Yeah, I was having some chips.
0: Chips. Let's make better choices, Liam. Let's make better choices from here on out, okay? Better choices for you.
1: Okay.
0: I will. All right, listen, but for your Giants, like, let's see Jackson Dart against this top five defense.
1: Yeah.
0: You know, Flores is not going to just...
1: The other thing I was thinking about, like, Brian Flores is a really good DC.
0: Mm-hmm.
1: I want to see what packages they run because I believe they're playing one of their divisional, Lions, around right after Christmas. So maybe we'll see something like with the Vikings going into the Lions game.
0: Right.
1: 3 days after Christmas.
0: Liam, thanks for the call. What's your beverage of choice to wash down your lunch?
3: God fingered him.
0: Dude, what is going on?
2: I'm like the ABS, you know? Boom, it's quick.
0: It's like the ABS. Or do we tap the helmet? You should have tapped the helmet.
2: You didn't. Too quick.
3: I found your top 10 QBs real quick.
0: Okay.
2: I'm sorry.
3: Not sure who you're taking off. You had Caleb Williams 10. Justin Herbert 9. This is from July 15th.
0: Yeah.
3: Jalen Hurts 8. Dak 7. Drake May 6. And then the top 5.
0: Go for the top five again?
3: But Burrow, Lamar, Stafford,
0: right.
3: Mahomes, and Allen.
0: I mean,
3: so I'm not sure where Bo Nix sneaks in there, honestly. But.
0: Instead of Caleb, you could make that case.
3: Yeah, I guess so.
0: Because Bo's been more consistent since being drafted. You know? The thing that Bo Nix does really well, first of all, is he can take hard coaching. That's number one. Number two, he's tough. And number three, he doesn't throw interceptions. You want to look that up? How many interceptions has he thrown?
3: He had 11 last year.
0: So that's
3: a decent amount.
0: He had 11 last year, huh? Well, okay.
3: And 12 his rookie year.
0: That's 23 in 2 years. Let's put it this way then, I guess. He's not careless with the football. You don't look at him like the same way you look at Drake May and go, well, come on, man.
3: Drake May does some head-scratching things,
0: you know,
3: sometimes.
0: But
3: Caleb has 13 in his career, in 2 years.
0: He takes care of the football,
3: man. Takes care of the football, yeah.
0: 844-204-RICH, number to dial. We'll maybe sneak in a phone call at the very end of our program. But let's take a break right now. And coming back, Brendan Hunt, the man who plays Coach Beard and is a producer and writer, co-creator as well of Ted Lasso, coming up right here on the Rich Eisen Show. 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

0: last week. Our radio audience has returned. Brendan Hunt, the co-creator, co-writer, and actor who plays Coach Beard on Ted Lasso, is here on the show. Does Coach Beard have a name? Has that ever been revealed?
1: Yes, in the final moments of season three.
0: That's right.
1: And it's not like a secret anymore, but for those who might be discovering the first three series, I'll refrain from saying it.
0: Yes.
1: It is Easter egged early.
0: It is Easter egged early. Okay, very good. I kind of forget that. You know, sort of like Kramer, you know, and yeah. Seinfeld, we found out his first name was Cosmo. Were you involved in the originals bit that was done for NBC Sports?
1: Yeah.
0: Walk me through how this idea of Ted Lasso was born.
1: Yeah, so NBC goes to Jason. They had just gotten the rights to cover the English Premier League.
0: Right.
1: In a big way. Like, you know, we forget now, but like soccer fandom at that time was kind of a wasteland. Like, you really had to work to find your shows, but they were going to have it like on network TV on weekend mornings. And for a soccer fan, like, moi,
0: yes.
1: Like, very, very exciting. So they go to Jason. Jason asks, can I hire anyone I want? And they're like, sure. And they're like, okay, Brendan Hunt and Joe Kelly, because all three of us were guys who were big sports fans who then moved to Amsterdam to do comedy out there for different lengths of time.
0: Yes.
1: And discovered, like, oh, soccer actually doesn't suck. We've been lied to for all our lives. So we were all in the same boat for that. Now, mind you, I had just shot a scene for We're the Millers.
0: Yes.
1: And, like, that was the first movie I'd done. It was really, you know, an exciting time. But Jason calls me and says, good news, bad news. Bad news is you got cut from We're the Millers. I'm like, dang it. Good news, there's this soccer thing. And that becomes, you know, we make a commercial where there's a coach named Ted Lasso, who is a American college football coach who knows nothing about soccer, but is for some reason the coach of a Premier League team, in this case, Tottenham Hotspur. And we make fun of Americans. We make fun of, like, Americans' ignorance towards soccer. And it was basically just a sketch. Like, we got 6 minutes out of it. It's still on YouTube. And it holds up pretty well. But there wasn't anything like a show there, I'd say.
0: Mm-hmm.
1: But the next year, like, it had gone well enough as a campaign. And, like, some of the people who, like, put it together, like, won, like, ad awards and stuff. Like, please come back and do it again. And, like, okay, sure. And that time, we found a slightly different angle on the character. Like, he missed London because he'd been fired at the end of the first commercial, and now he's coaching a girls team, and, like, we find his, like, sensitive side.
0: Mm-hmm.
1: And after that, Jason's like, okay, there's something more here. Let's figure out what it can be. And the next year, me and him and Joe Kelly hang out at Jason's big-ass Brooklyn apartment, or house, really. Let's call it a house, because that's what it is. and we put together, like, we write a pilot, and
0: yes.
1: A couple seasons of an arc, and pretty exciting. And then it just sits there doing nothing for a very long time.
0: Is that right?
1: Yeah, collecting dirt for a few years.
0: So then how did you pitch it? Like, how did it land at Apple then?
1: Eventually, Bill Lawrence wanted to meet with Jason, TV mogul, creator of Scrubs, Cougar Town, now Shrinking, and now Ted Lasso as well. He calls up Jason because he wants to work with him in general.
0: Mm-hmm.
1: They can't quite find the right thing, but Jason's like, well, hey, do you ever see the Ted Lasso commercials? And Bill's like, yeah, sure. Well, we got some stuff. And he shows him stuff, and Bill's like, this is great. Let's do this. And once Bill Lawrence gets involved, well,
0: that's it.
1: Things start happening.
0: Yes, they do. They sure do.
1: And now, yeah, here we are. But yeah, they did the pitching at first when they did, like, no one bit except Apple. And Apple did not yet exist. But it was like, okay. Thanks, Apple. And we had very humble hopes for what it might be, and now here we are with what it's been.
0: When did Brett Goldstein, who plays Roy Kent, get involved in this whole thing?
1: Brett was a last-minute addition to the writing team.
0: Mm-hmm.
1: The whole writing team, except for the three of us, like had never worked together before.
0: Mm-hmm.
1: But Bill had worked with Brett on, I think, Undateable, was the show was called, and he talked to Jason. Jason liked him. He came on just as a writer. He was going to be in the writer's room for, I think, 3 months, though we were going to write for like 5. And when it came time for

0: believe we were starting to cast Roy Kent. And Roy Kent is loosely based on Roy Keane, this Irish football legend. So we were mostly looking at Irish actors, a couple Scottish guys, and not picturing anything London. And also, like, I knew Brett was a good stand-up, but I didn't know he was, like, a capital A actor. Mm-hmm. And on his last day, he leaves a audition video. And he's very humble about it. He shows it only to Bill Lawrence. And it's like, this sucks. Please don't tell anyone. It's fine. We don't have to speak of it ever again. And I get into the office a little later that day, and I was like, Brett turned in a video, and it's really good. And I'm like, oh, is it? Okay.
1: You're right.
0: And it's one of those where you watch it, and it's like, well, goddamn. It turns out Brett is Roy Kent. Okay, here we go. And, yeah, good on him. Like, ballsy move, and it worked out.
1: It sure did.
2: That's awesome.
1: So what's another one. A rumor is Ted Lasso based on Jim Harbaugh in any way, shape, or form? I hear that a lot, you know.
0: Just the khakis. Even that's a sidebar, because, like, they're not quite true, because the khakis are really based on Ditka. When we were first doing the commercials, he's very Ditka. You remember the short shorts Ditka used to wear?
1: Yes.
0: The polo shirts, and then sidelines, you know, for black tie events, he'd put khakis on.
1: Nice.
0: And maybe that's where Harbaugh got his khakis, too. But,
1: Ditka was his first coach.
0: Yeah.
1: Right.
0: To ill effect at times, but yeah.
1: So Ditka was the initial khaki inspiration.
0: Yeah, and the mustache, too.
1: But other than that, there's no Harbaugh connection.
0: No, but he did consult with Harbaugh about like, okay, what's your day-to-day mm-hmm. on the khakis? Like, what's your actual process? And Harbaugh responded with, like, a three-page email. Like, okay, I've got two pairs. I've got one to keep in my office. I got one to bring on the road. And, like, talked about, like, his toothbrush habits. Like, he kind of overdid it, frankly. But it was, so now we know the full khaki protocol.
1: Brendan Hunt here on the Rich Eisen Show. So you mentioned that you did stand up in Amsterdam. Is that why Amsterdam was chosen as a locale at one point for the show?
0: Out of respect to our friends who are actual stand ups, I must mildly correct. We were not stand ups. We did sketch and improv.
1: Got it.
0: Out there. There's a company called Boom Chicago mm-hmm. that a lot of good people who you've heard of have gone through their doors. Seth Meyers was there, Jordan Peele,
1: right.
0: Amber Ruffin, Ike Barinholtz, a lot of folks. Who folks know, and I did not give two squats about soccer before I got there, but this was in 99, so no streaming, no broadband. I can't keep up with Chicago sports, and Michael Jordan has just retired anyway, seemingly forever.
1: Yes.
0: So I was like, all right, soccer, I'll give you a shot, and like just caught the bug in a ridiculous way and became a bit of a zealot. And yeah, so when we finally had the budget and the leverage to honor Amsterdam, which is a city that's very important to all of us,
1: right.
0: They were like, okay, you can do it. Apple was like, you can do it, but it has to connect to the story for some reason. And we're like, oh, yeah, we can do that. And so to go back to Amsterdam in that way was pretty damn special.
1: Well, the bike riding scene, we talked about that with Phil Dunster when he was here about a month plus ago. And he talked about that as one of his favorite scenes that he's done with Roy Kent, you know, riding, teaching him how to ride a bike and things of that nature. And it's so moving. What's your favorite episode that you have, that you're most proud of?
0: The Amsterdam episode.
1: It is.
0: Sure, yeah. All of our scripts are a team effort of the writers' room and all, but, someone has to eventually go away and marshal the script and, you know, make it theirs.
1: Mm-hmm.
0: I was put at the helm of that script. It's just very, very special. Most people who go to Boom Chicago go for a year or two. I was there for five, which is too long, actually. Not really a great career move, but you're in Amsterdam long enough, you're not really thinking career as much as you should. To be able to convey some of that experience was really very special. And like most Amsterdam stuff you see in American media, you know, still is like very like weed heavy,
1: mm-hmm.
0: you know, and we managed to get through the whole episode. I think we mentioned weed, but like we don't, you know, show weed, and we kind of skitter around mushrooms. But I still have friends in Amsterdam, the ones who own the theater, they are in touch with the like tourism board of Amsterdam.
1: Yes.
0: And you know, anecdotally, one of them said to her that episode is the best advertisement for Amsterdam they've had in media in 20 years.
1: Yeah.
0: And I was like, I gave
1: great.
0: Back.
1: That Yay. Is so great. Well, I mean, that's what the show is. It's constantly giving back. It's good karma. That's what the show is, man, at its core. You have a favorite soliloquy that you've written, delivered. on the show?
0: Well, I've only delivered one, and it's Dutch tinged too. But in the episode after Amsterdam, Beard has to convey to the team the importance of total football, which is, you know, this iconic Dutch football tactical, idea, thought, what have you, that Ted accidentally reinvents in Amsterdam when he's not on mushrooms. And so since we're going to do total football, a lot of times when Beard is explaining any rules to Ted, that is a disguise of we, the writers, are explaining something football to the audience that the audience needs to know. Mm-hmm. And we always have to give them like the exact right amount of information, because too much and it's boring, and too little and they won't understand a plot point.
1: Understood.
0: Later. So getting to write a monologue explaining total football, which, you know, my love of Dutch football, total football, a passion of mine. It's a very interesting history and philosophy. And that is the one and only time the, you know, generally taciturn. Yes, thank sir. You.
1: You're welcome.
0: Master's degree, this guy.
1: Mm-hmm. I feel like we just had an exchange, like straight out of Ted Lasso.
0: Sometimes I get to be Ted.
1: Should we start howling? Like, get everyone together? Sorry. Go, keep going.
0: He's normally taciturn, but to give it like a monologue where he gets emotional and into it because, you know, he cares so much about this topic, that was pretty fun.
1: Okay. What about, have you written one for somebody else that you're proud of?
0: Monologue wise, no, because Jason generally handles his big speeches.
1: The Ted Lasso moments,
0: yeah,
1: that hit you in the feels.
0: Yeah, yeah.
1: He's doing that himself.
0: Yeah, for the most part. And one big example is the dart speech from season one. Be curious, not judgmental. You know, that episode was written by Leanne Bowen. And as Jason will do, the night before a scene, he's looking at everything, and it's like, okay, there's something missing here. And he apparently just that night was like, oh, there's this Walt Whitman thing that I like. And then he was able to like time it out perfectly to go and, you know, coincide with the game. And obviously our editors helped a ton with that as well. But yeah, Jason's handling the heavy lifting on Ted for sure.
1: Let me tell you, man, that scene shows up a lot in my algorithm. That scene shows up a lot. You know, the speech where the believe sign rips, that shows up quite a bit. You know, Rebecca singing shows up quite a bit. Mm-hmm. You know, Hannah Waddingham is just so damn talented.
0: Yeah.
1: Unbelievable. That shows up a lot. Roy Kent cursing shows up a lot. Mm-hmm. You know, just the different ways of the inventive ways that he comes up with his put downs that cannot be repeated here. That comes up a lot. And what also comes up all the time is just what a great feel good it is. Mm. It's just a salve. You know what I mean? It's just feels when I watch Ted Lasso the next morning, I feel waking up great.
0: Oh, well.
1: And it's the truth. It's the absolute truth. And I'm so psyched that it's back. In the few minutes I have remaining, I do want to hit this weird fantasy league that you are in. Brendan Hunt,
0: yeah.
1: What weird fantasy league are you in? Pardon me for saying weird, but sure. I guess I should let the audience decide sure. What the adjective should be associated with your league.
0: Longtime listeners may recall that I am in a 10-sport fantasy league called the All-Sport Fantasy League that a friend of mine invented. We're about to have the draft for season 20. It's the four pro sports, college football, college basketball, European and MLS soccer, tennis, men's and women's, NASCAR, and golf. And
1: 10 sports.
0: Yeah, but you're not doing each player in each sports. Like you have the Bears, you don't have Caleb Williams, you know, so you're getting points for like wins and like playoff progress and stuff like that.
1: So you're saying it starts now. Okay, so you're saying there's a draft.
0: First
1: of all, how many people are in this?
0: There's 15 teams, some of which have co-owners or a GM. We have an auction every year. It's keeper league, but the keepers reset every 5 years. And this being season 20, okay, all right, well, that changes the value of all your trades because that's just 1 year left of having a keeper. And then next season, there's a whole redraft. And, like, who's going to get the Spurs? Who's going to get Scottie Scheffler? Like, it's going to be a big, big deal.
1: So you're like, somebody could trade Alcaraz for the Patriots?
0: And I'm so glad you brought this up because I made a trade this offseason that I'm really starting to have doubts about.
2: Oh, no. Lay it out.
0: I traded the Rams for...
1: Yeah.
0: Two keepers.
1: Okay.
0: But are they strong enough, really, for the Rams? In my two worst sports, I got Coco Gauff and Chase Elliott. Are they together worth the Rams? It remains to be seen.
1: Well, obviously, Coco Gauff and Chase Elliott for the Los Angeles Rams.
0: Yeah.
1: Was this pre...

0: or post Myles Garrett arriving here in
1: Los Angeles? Post.
0: Oh, my word.
1: I mean, a two-for-one keeper, that's very, very rare.
0: So you're keeping Coco Gauff and you're keeping Chase Elliott.
1: Yes, along with Arsenal, the Yankees, and Texas football. Yeah.
0: So is it just wins? Like, what is the, like,
1: well,
0: are Grand Slam wins worth more in the tennis category? Or how does this work?
1: In tennis, we just do slams and the finals.
0: Okay.
1: You know, those weird finals that they do of, like, the top eight.
0: Okay.
1: But other than that, I must reassert, the scoring system is proprietary, Rich. I can't get too detailed. But, yeah, regular season is a little bit, playoffs and tournaments are where the big points are at.
0: What's the prize?
1: Prize is winning. Like, we don't, there's nothing monetary. Oh, you get a jacket.
0: Get
1: a jacket. And I won season, I won season five. I was the first guy to win who wasn't the guy who invented it. It was four seasons of just getting beat up on.
0: Okay.
1: The only guy who understood the point system.
0: Uh-huh.
1: But then I won season five, and I got a really wonderfully hideous and handsome plaid jacket that I still wear proudly.
0: Plaid jacket, like straight out of Bear Bryant era, like his hat or something? Like, what sort of plaid jacket is it?
1: It's like a combo platter of, like, you know, an early ESPN blazer and a, the green jacket, I'd say. Yeah.
0: Okay.
1: Yeah. Very tasteful. But also horrible. But
0: would
1: also
0: you want to play in a league like this?
2: Kind of.
0: Yes.
2: I was going to ask you, are there any slots open?
1: Well, there's a bit of a waiting list, but I can see what I can do.
2: Okay.
1: What's great about it is that you don't have to do roster stuff once a month. Like, there's like a bidding list, and you can, like, bring in three things, and, like, you have the 10 sports and then a bench of 10 that kind of fluctuates during the year. Like, August and September, people have a lot of college football and football, but by June and July, it's a lot of golf and tennis. The mind boggles. It's great.
2: So it's a 20. So how does the roster look? Like, you have to have multiples of each sport?
1: You always have to have at least one, even when that sport is dead. And then you have 10 slots of bench. Like, by December, you're starting to get rid of college football, get in college basketball. How early do you move on baseball? Well, you don't want to have a dead month.
2: So it's like a rolling draft auction, kind of?
1: Once a month is waivers, basically.
2: Got it.
0: So, by the way, so you'd have to say, based on the way that they play men's and women's college basketball, having UConn would be a keeper, right?
1: Yes, right? They were not this year, but they had been in the past.
0: I mean, don't you think? I mean, you're getting a college that would win sports. Well, so if you're Michigan, right. you hope that they're going to win, like, last year. Women made the final eight.
2: Right.
0: Michigan won it all. Obviously, football wasn't anything. But is that what you're trying to do? Is you're trying to get a school that can do well amongst all the other
1: sports?
0: Well,
1: we don't do women's college basketball, just college. Men's college basketball and then college football. But, yeah, they're separate categories. So,
0: All right.
1: Yeah, it can. You don't have to worry too much about being good at both, per se.
0: Okay. So before I let you go.
1: Yes, sir.
0: Right now, Brendan Hunt, I'm just taking a look at you. Coach Beard is more Coach Shavedown now.
1: Mm-hmm.
0: So is this an indication that this is the last season of Ted Lasso? Am I reading too much into the way your beard is right
1: now? It grows back. It only takes a month. This is just an indication of it's been hot out, and I love my wife. That's really it.
0: So it takes a month to get into Coach Beard?
1: Yeah, just about.
0: All right. So where are we for season five?
1: We're hoping that that Apple and Warner Brothers will deign to provide us with further life.
0: Okay.
1: But I've heard nothing of an official capacity just yet.
0: Okay. So, but that's from the business point of it. What about from the creative point of it for you and Jason and the rest of the crew?
1: Yeah. I mean, we love to. Like, we're not coming back just to, like, you know, squeeze one last nugget out of the tube. Like if we're coming back ready to do as much as we'll be allowed to do.
0: Okay. Because I obviously haven't seen the culmination of season four. So it's left in a way that we could see season five.
1: It's left in a way that we could see season five, or it could be the end because we biffed it and we need to run away. You never know.
0: Well, one never knows. But the idea, again, just from the creative side of it, it's not like, okay, we're – because sometimes you hear people like, all right, we've put it all out there. We're done. But that's not the way it is from the creative side of things.
1: No, we like these new characters and this new, you know, half new world, and we think there's a little more to do with it than what we did this year.
0: All right,
1: but we'll see.
0: All right, so Apple's on the clock. That's what we're saying right now, and you will be again. So what? I still don't kind of grasp this whole 10.

0: sports fantasy league.
1: Shout out Rush Howell, who invented it. Yeah, it's incredibly satisfying. I don't do any of the other fantasy sports anymore. I used to be pretty avid into fantasy football and fantasy basketball, and now this takes the place of both.
0: Really?
1: Yeah.
0: Because it's year-round.
1: Because it's year-round, and you don't have to do stuff every week.
0: Okay.
1: Or every day in the case of fantasy baseball, which was always too crazy for me. I can't get into fantasy baseball. But, yeah, very satisfying. And now I know more than I should about, I remember you used to be able to swear on the show, but now you can't, and out of respect, I won't. I know more than I should about frickin' NASCAR. And that really burned me, actually. I knew too much. Because last year, I drafted Connor Zilish, because I thought, here comes a sensation. Oh, but little did I know, rookies never do well in NASCAR, and that was a zero-point pickup, and that really tanked my season. That's why I finished seventh. But you're going to – I believe in you, Connor Zilish. Next year.
0: Here we go.
1: A lot of people Googling Connor Zilish right now. I get it.
2: Including
0: we'll
2: me.
0: Do that in the commercial
2: break. That's why you traded for Chase Elliott, right?
0: That's it.
1: Yeah, that's why I had to upgrade.
0: That's why,
1: it was the Rams too much.
2: Rams.
0: But you got two keepers.
1: Am I overcompensating?
0: Coco Gauff has got a long runway ahead of her.
1: Yeah, yeah. Okay.
0: Great to see you, man.
1: You too, bud.
0: That's Brendan Hunt, everybody. At Brendan Hunting on Twitter and Instagram. And, of course, Ted Lasso every single Wednesday on Apple TV. Season 4 premiered on the 5th. Catch up on seasons 1 through 3 of this remarkable, wonderful program on Apple TV. We're back here on the Rich Eisen Show to wrap things up in a sec. 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
1: 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Listen, one thing that I'm proud of about this program and my doing this here in the manner in which I host it, if I may, is that when I talk about stuff, I make suggestions. I don't just say something and then just leave it alone. I suggest.
2: Yeah, you're trying to improve.
1: That's how RES Consulting got created.
3: The best thing about us, though, is it's about us.
1: That is the motto of Rich Eisen Show Consulting, RES Consulting. We all get together, we come up with ideas, and I'm an idea man. Like, for instance, when I criticized ABS before, I'm like, let's fix ABS where you can let the challenge go, you know, like more than just 1 second. Like, you got to give a guy more than 1 second a challenge, and then if the challenge is so far off, let's give the umpire something. Somebody's so far off in challenging and being wrong about it, they lose all their challenges. You see, I'm making suggestions. So when LeBron James finally joined the Sixers, remember how the commissioner was kind of like Mona Lisa Vito, like stamping his foot, saying, can you make a decision, because we got to come up with some nationally televised
4: games. Waiting over here.
1: Yeah, we're waiting over here. And as soon as LeBron showed up with the Sixers, on July 30th, I made this suggestion on the program. Oh, yeah, I made the suggestion on the program about, hey, here on the show, let's go. Let's put LeBron in Madison Square Garden.
4: Yeah.
1: To start the season on opening night. And guess what?
5: Rich Eisen is right.
1: Thank you. They did it. You're welcome, NBA. You're very, very welcome. So there you have it.
4: Well, I mean, if they would have listened to me, they would have known LeBron would have been on the Sixers weeks ago.
1: Well, they could have jumped it.
4: Yeah, they could have just.
1: But it's happening.
2: I had this as an overreaction topic. We did not get to it.
1: Why?
2: I think this is a terrible idea.
4: Of course you
6: would. I agree.
4: Chris.
2: This should have been a Christmas Day game.
1: Why?
2: Because you get the season, you get it to kind of go on a little bit, see how the teams go. By putting, and I'm going to actually defend the Knicks here, this should be a celebration of New York. The league kind of wanted New York to have a title. The city has been waiting, and the fans, more than 50 years for something like this to happen. Now you bring in LeBron, the whole night is going to be about him. He's going to make it about him. The TV partners are going to make it about him. And it's going to all be about LeBron James when it should be a celebration for New York basketball.
1: Excuse me. And I will take this here, because we're almost up against it here. As much as I want a celebration of New York, I must fully admit the celebration of New York has been going on quite a long time.
2: This is the culmination. Banner, rings, all of it.
1: Honestly, the Knicks were all over the ESPYs. They were all over late night television. They were all over morning television. They still are. I saw a clip of Brunson with his mom recently. I mean, it's just nonstop. And they get the rings. It's a culmination of that. It'll be a nice night. And now it's time to defend. And it's LeBron James wearing a Sixers uniform in Madison Square Garden, and plus the Knicks are doing him a solid, Chris, and the league's doing him a solid. He doesn't have to travel very far. He's at home, right?
2: Sixers should have been against
1: one fewer helicopter
2: Miami,
1: ride.
2: Cleveland, or the Lakers. There's actual storyline there.
1: Saying, fine, LeBron's in the building. We get to see him. You're just upset the Celtics. Well, they don't have a backseat. Jaylen Brown is in this game.
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8: 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Try Unstoppable's laundry scent boosters for as low as $5. The Minnesota Lynx sit atop the WNBA standings, three games ahead of the second-place Golden State Valkyries. Minnesota has a 27-7 record on the season after a pair of home victories over the weekend. On Saturday, they knocked off the defending champion Las Vegas Aces. One day later, a Lynx player made history in her squad's 103-90 victory over the Dallas Wings. Minnesota veteran Kayla McBride scored a career-high 43 points, and she set a new league single-game record with 10 made three-pointers.
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6: I'm Christine Lisi. The Vikings quarterback competition is over. Kyler Murray named their starter. The former number one overall pick had been the heavy favorite to win the job from the moment he signed a one-year, $1.3 million deal in March following his release from Arizona. Murray, fourth different week one starting QB for Minnesota in as many years. Monday morning quarterbacks, Albert Breer.
7: This year, they wanted to make sure, like, 100%, whoever we put out in there in the field is going to best serve the veterans in the locker room, because those guys have been through a lot the last couple of years now, and it was always going to be the best option for today, for right now. And, you know, obviously Kevin O'Connell feels like Kyler Murray is the best option for now.
6: Albert Breer on the Rich Eisen Show. After 10 career starts last season, J.J. McCarthy heads to the sideline. Ravens starting cornerback Nate Wiggins carted off the field today at practice after suffering a leg injury. Couldn't put any weight on his left leg. No other details yet from the team. Saints defensive end Cam Jordan could potentially miss the start of the season with a hamstring injury. He was hurt at practice last week and missed the last couple of practices.
8: Hey, it's your resident Super Bowl champ, Chris Gannon. Coming up Wednesday, the Colts decided to pay Daniel Jones. I'll tell you if their faith will lead them to a playoff appearance. It's Unsportsmanlike, 6 a.m. Eastern, right here on ESPN Radio, ESPN2, and ESPNU.

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1: Welcome into The Drive here on 93.9 The Ville. Mark Ennis, Luke Hancock going to be here, I would say, just about any second now here. In what should be a fun one today as we are getting closer and closer to the beginning of football season. The team practicing fully in pads now and probably more excited than I ought to be about any player beginning to participate in position drills. Maybe we should have had some fanfare or music bed or something. For being able to enthusiastically report that Isaac Brown was out doing at least some position drills today, giving us at least some hope that we will be able to bury the Isaac Brown discussion here early in the preseason and be able to focus on big things for Louisville football. And I got a couple other things that I want to get into coming out of fall camp today. We have lived to see Jeff Brohm quarterbacks not only explicitly talking about running, and Jeff talking about them running, and perhaps even intentionally seeking quarterbacks who can run, but having them go through running back drills today. And this feels like kind of a surreal moment given what's the kinds of quarterbacks that we've had here under Jeff and really in his career. There's a real commitment to the bit in trying to

0: convince everybody that what they intend to do this year offensively with asking different things of the quarterback is real, and they're committed to it. And some gamesmanship with public practices, perhaps, but nevertheless, interesting kind of a visible sign of what they're trying to accomplish and what they're doing differently with this roster, with these guys at quarterback here today. And some a little bit of some other things that were said today that I want to talk about. Obviously, we are, like I think just about everybody else, you know, sort of scanning the potential additions to the roster from this new crop of guys who have found themselves with another year of eligibility. And I think with football, we are all accustomed to the feeling of there never really being enough depth that you can have. And the idea of guys being added here, possibly, I know they've already added a punter, but others who could be added to the football roster. And I think the basketball roster, you know, there was an explicit question asked of Pat by Kyle Tucker a little bit more than a week ago now, in which he sort of danced around not really wanting to answer and commit himself one way or the other to possibly adding more to the roster. And I think now you have kind of percolating rumors that Louisville might be both interested in and involved with Seth Trimble possibly being added to this roster. And I would be fascinated to know what folks think about that, especially when he plays a position that's not what I think people would necessarily think Luke would be like the very first thing that one might add to the basketball roster here with this group of players. But welcome in, buddy. How's everything going?
1: Everything's going great, man. Just first day of school, so we tried to very much enjoy our last few days of summer there.
0: Sure.
1: And get some experiences for the kids. We did do a Holiday World. Shout out to Mark Blankenbaker for setting that up for us. And had a great time. It was my first experience there. First thought is,
0: it's fun.
1: Mark lives really far away. That's my first thought.
0: It's true.
1: It's not like a miserable drive, but it's not short.
0: That's right. Yeah, yeah.
1: But 2-year-old, 5-year-old, almost two, almost five, and I think that they had a blast out there and just enjoying the last little bits of summer, but can't wait for all things football and basketball to continue to get rolling here. I had not heard the rumor about Seth Trimble. When did you hear that?
0: That's been percolating today, I would say. Maybe a little bit yesterday, but this is the first I've really kind of heard.
1: I mean, you get a serious veteran. He's done a lot of winning. Super athletic. Can play the 1, 2, and 3 spots pretty well. Not an elite shooter, but, I mean, getting a veteran guy with that kind of talent and pedigree, I mean, it would be a great addition. I'm really anxious to see how a lot of teams are going to play this thing. You know, you got Dan Hurley out there who's basically killing any coach who decides, hey, fifth-year guys, they shouldn't be allowed to do this, especially at this point in the season.
0: And you should be ashamed if you indulge.
1: Yeah, I think it's interesting. Coaches taking that stance, not having a fifth-year guy that they can bring back, and other coaches just embracing it, and they're going to do whatever it takes to win. Personally, I think you'd be crazy not to at least explore it. But I do agree with him that there are a lot of young players who are probably going to get opportunities taken away from them. And again, I told you this when I called in. It's just crazy the NCAA has put us in this position.
0: Sure.
1: Like, who in the room just couldn't think about, we're going to give extra years to so many guys before, we're going to give extra years to everybody after, but we're going to exclude this one class? I mean, if their goal is to kind of avoid litigation, which they seem to be spending all their money on court cases and lobbying, why did nobody say, hey, this is going to be a big issue?
0: Yeah.
1: And it is some huge names thinking about returning to college basketball. I mean, you could go across the board, but the names that are being thrown out there could dramatically change rosters and how these teams play. I mean, if Louisville picks up Seth Trimble, I think it'd be a good piece. But there are certain teams like

0: the team down the road. If Kentucky could add like a physical presence, I've heard Jackson Kohler from Michigan State as one of the rumors there. That's somebody they desperately need to enforce some physicality in that front line. I know Kansas wants him as well, but there are huge names kind of all over the board, including guys like ACC preseason player of the year last year, is thinking about going back to Texas Tech. I mean, we still, like, I have started my prep going across the ACC and looking at
1: the roster. You better start now.
0: Well, the thing is, should I? Because they could totally change again. Like, the whole reason I wait so long is because of all the roster fluctuation, and I've said this plenty of times, like, in my first couple years doing the ACC network, I'm about to do year eight now, it was, all right, I got to learn, you know, two or three, four maybe, new guys on these rosters. And, you know, we were in an era where freshmen maybe not getting as much opportunity because guys were sticking around. And now, you know, I might be lucky if a team has two or three or four holdovers. Like in Louisville's case, really the only production there is Adrian Woolley.
1: Right.
0: So it's just, it's become kind of crazy with the prep, but, you know, that's not something to necessarily complain about. I like that players have more freedom, but I think I haven't talked to one fan who said they don't want more continuity with these rosters. They don't want guys developing with programs. They don't like the fact that their team looks totally different every single year. And I always try and say this too. Your coach can dictate a lot of that. It's not 100%. Guys want to go test their market value every year, and that's agents are incentivized to do that, right? Because we have a crazy commission for a lot of these agents now. 20% is absurd, and that's one of the things I like in the Protect College Sports Act is that they cap agent commissions at 5%, a lot more reasonable. But 20%, their job is to get you the most money. Does that necessarily mean that kid's going to be in the best situation? No.
1: Yeah.
0: But coaches can definitely make it more of a priority to keep guys around. I'm not the biggest fan of Purdue. I think Matt Painter's a good coach, but they've had a lot of success, and they've done it by keeping guys around for a long, long time in West Lafayette.
1: This is a delicate dance, I think, at this point, too, Luke, with coaches and who you're – you know, I mentioned the fact that Pat was on with Kyle Tucker and was asked about adding anybody, you know, in a situation like this. And don't worry, guys, we're going to talk plenty of football today too, trust me. But asked about adding a player in a situation like this. And it was pretty clear that he didn't really want to answer it. You know, that he was weighing multiple things. Not the least of which is sort of wanting to sound or wanting to avoid sounding like he was unsure what he had, you know, with the roster, or that he was unsatisfied with it, unhappy with it. And so, at the same time, like you said, you know, a coach would be a fool not to do this. I think I agree with that, too. But you're talking about it being their job to do the best they can to put a roster together. And those two are in direct conflict, are they not?
0: They are. You know, it's tough for me to feel bad for coaches who make so much money and that their job gets a little tougher. But this seems excessive to put these on coaches trying to operate in this environment. Again, I think you'd be crazy as a coach not to at least explore how you could add, you know, a veteran fifth-year guy from a winning program to your roster. That makes total sense to me. But the timing of this thing just seems crazy. And like I said, you're taking away opportunities that have already kind of been promised to 17 and 18 year old guys coming in to program. So you could see teams completely change their whole identity as we're leading up to a couple months before season. That seems crazy, but that's the environment we're in. You mentioned that with Seth Trimble maybe not being the piece that you would expect.
1: Yeah.
0: Is there a piece on this roster where you'd say, I'd rather them go with this type of guy?
1: Well, here was my thinking. Is they clearly were willing to and sought Momcilovic and the role that he would play. And so where, like, my first thought was, well, Seth Trimble's not that guy at all.
0: No.

0: it seemed like they were going for a guy that could give them some four-ish minutes and be a three-point shooter. And Seth Trimble's just not any of those things. But that doesn't mean that you couldn't add the best player that you can find. I just kind of – that's just a very different guy.
1: I like what you said at the end, though. I think the roster, to me, does not have a lot of holes in it. If you could find an elite shooter that could give you a small ball four, probably perfect.
0: Yeah, but where is that guy?
1: It's going to be tough. I mean, Darion, that was ACC preseason player of the year, would be another guy that would kind of fit that role. But I think relationships now, especially as late as this thing is, and, like, how do you even have the conversation as a coach?
0: With your guys?
1: With the fifth-year guys.
0: Okay.
1: Like, because you don't know if this is going to play out. Like, the NCAA seems to be standing on the line here and saying no. But to me, it seems like a no-brainer these guys are going to get to play. So if you're having the conversations, are you just going to hold them in place and wait? Are you going to commit some kind of financial resources to them and say, if this works out, we'll pay you? Or are you going to say, come on, and we'll kind of guarantee this deal? I think that's a tremendous amount of risk. But you brought up, you know, Milan and how far Louisville was willing to go to get him. I would think you'd have some, you know, it's not money in the bank, but some funds kind of there to say, hey, if we can add a great piece to this puzzle that takes us from probably top 15 team to a top 5 team, do it.
0: Does Seth Trimble do that for you? What does he do for this team in your mind? Because he's not length, but he's pretty experienced defensive presence. Like, he would help in different ways.
1: He's an athlete. He's a veteran. He's hit big shots in big games. I mean, he hits the game winner against Duke when they looked unbeatable for a stretch there. And so I think you would certainly welcome him. But to me, the only piece, like we're talking about, if you could find a three or a four that really shot the cover off the ball.
0: Yeah.
1: You know, like Cade Tyson is a guy. I know it didn't work out at UNC. He kind of disappeared on that roster, but then he goes to Minnesota and has a phenomenal year. That'd be a guy I'd be really interested in if I was U of L. But at the same time, I'm talking out of both sides of my mouth here, but the roster does not have a lot of holes. And so if you can just go get the best player to come in and compete at that position, and you got to have a conversation with a young guy, I think that conversation is probably a little easier now that NIL's there. You know, hey, we're paying you to play a role on this team. You're still going to have some kind of role. But we're bringing in a guy at a similar position, and you guys are going to compete for minutes every day. That's exactly how I'd approach it. So we're going to bring in the guy that we think can help our team. Is Seth Trimble the perfect fit? Probably not. Is he a veteran guy that's won, smart player, high IQ, good defender, very athletic? Yeah, he checks a lot of boxes. Wouldn't be first on my list, but certainly not a bad one.
0: Yeah, it's interesting that this has picked up the Joe Tipton, just in the last hour or so, the latest on teams that are pursuing Seth Trimble. It's surprising, just because I think, for me, with what you were hoping to get out of Momčilović, he doesn't do those things. But he's a different player. And I think as a fan, you've got to be really happy that if you're pursuing him, hey, like, Louisville's not complacent. And that I think that's what you ask Pat to be this offseason. Is not content to just sort of run it back the way you've done things, and it seems like he's taking that to heart.
1: Yeah, how could you not think that?
0: Yeah.
1: I mean, look at all the places he's gone to recruit. I mean, you've got international flavor. You've got reclass guys. You've got transfer portal guys. You've got guys who had massive impacts in college last year, guys who were coming off of injuries last year but you still really believe in. I mean, there's just a full mix of skill sets there that you can do a lot of different things with. And, I think they're going to be more defensive-minded, kind of like the first year. But Pat's pretty good at drawing up offense. You got to have some guys to hit some shots. And I think even early on, we've heard great things from guys like Montgomery and – I really like Ellis, Bo. I think the complement is there. You need guys to step up who you maybe haven't seen play in college just yet, but that doesn't mean talented freshmen can't come in and contribute. And if you have a guy like Ikhizi who plays as well as he could, being a seven-footer and the number one center in the class and reclassifying, if he were to be a huge impact alongside Flory, this could be a great team, not a good team.
0: A question from the UPS jobs at Texelon.
1: No, we don't want Jalen Withers.
0: No. That's funny. Would you take Seth Trimble or would you take Isaac McNeely back if you could get him?
1: Probably McNeely.
0: I think I would too.
1: He's just a no-drama guy. He's an elite shooter.
0: He provides the three-point shooting, yeah.
1: For sure.
0: Yeah.
1: And I have to imagine being so much more loaded in the front court, having a really quick, dynamic point guard, that he would get even more shots in this offense. And another year of getting better for Isaac McNeely, shooting the basketball. Again, the way I feel like he would just be able to gel with the team without any interruptions. You know, I would imagine the conversation's easier when the money's on the line, like with these contracts. Like, you're coming in to play a role. This is what we agreed on. You know, if you're unhappy about minutes, you need to show me more in practice. I think it's an easier conversation when you're still getting paid, you know, X hundreds of thousands of dollars. Like, go sit over there and keep working, and your opportunity's going to come. I think that conversation's got to be easier, kind of like in a pro model, but even the young guys in the NBA still can create some difficulties in the locker room if they're not getting minutes. So maybe I'm off there, but he seems like a guy that would not cause any turmoil to come back to the program and be happy to be that floor spacer on a really good team.
0: So this is – I never underestimate anybody's ability to see a potential problem or to wonder – and I think the texter is asking sincerely, but it was, should we have any alarm about what this might mean about Shellstad or Woolley? Eileen, no, but it does mean at least a little something. I don't – Seth Trimble's not coming in to be the ball handler, I don't think.
1: He's a two or a three.
0: Yeah.
1: You know, so and no. He's a guy who didn't need the ball in his hands constantly. He was better without it.
0: Yeah.
1: And just playing off of other guys. He's not like an elite shot creator or anything. I mean, there are – without a doubt – there are better players if you looked across college sports to, like, who can come in and make a huge impact. But I don't know. I think you go out and find a guy who wants to be a part of the team, who's going to embrace the situation, and go get the best you can. Because, again, I don't see a whole lot of holes in the roster.
0: Yeah, I'd be fascinated to see what the pitch would be. Like, what do they envision for him if that's a move that they want to make? Because I think you've spent this offseason really trying to get Shellstad, who you paid plenty for, and Woolley, who you've paid plenty to keep, ready to be your starting backcourt. And so what that would mean for others, where guys might get shifted in one direction or the other, I think would be fascinating for everybody to see. And it's this, don't worry if this seems like it's like, I wish my team's roster was just was done. I didn't think about this. Every team in the country is doing this right now. And they're balancing the exact same things. What kind of money do we still have left? How much of it is really accessible for a guy of this caliber versus this caliber? What will the guys on the roster right now think if we make this sort of a move? How do they fit? What does this person think? Can we sell somebody on coming in and being a role player when they've been more in the past? All that stuff.
1: If you're the coach, do you go to your team and say, what would you guys think if we added a piece? I don't think I would.
0: Boy, it's fascinating. You know, I feel like Pat might.
1: You're all new here anyway. It's not like you've been waiting years to get your opportunity. Like, we want to win at the highest level.
0: You know, you might not. You might go to them and you're not asking, but you're going to them and you're telling them that.
1: That might be the way to do it.
0: I have a job. And a responsibility to the same people that you also have a job and a responsibility. And it's to put the best team I can out there. This piece can help us right now. And if it bothers you, prove me wrong.
1: You'll have your opportunity to prove me wrong.
0: Yeah.
1: I would probably get ahead of it with that kind of conversation too. you know, ultimately you got to believe in your guys, and I think Pat Kelsey does believe in this roster. But I think you'd be crazy not to at least explore this when everybody else is doing it.
0: This is the dance, though, that every coach, I think, is in when it comes to their roster, NIL, and fans. It's a risky maneuver to be like, no, we're as good as I want us to be right now. Right? That everyone probably wants to both fan bases all want to complain that this sort of thing is happening, but they damn well want their coach to take advantage of it if he can. And even if you don't sign anybody, I certainly don't think that you want to hear about how you at least considered it, for sure.
1: I'd be disappointed if you didn't.
0: Yeah.
1: To be honest. I think that if you had the opportunity to sign some kind of big time shooter and you just said, no, I don't like where we're at. Yeah. You better be dang good. You better win a lot of games, or you know, it's gonna be one of those things that comes back to bite you. There were plenty of guys who entered the draft that I thought, what is this guy doing? He could come back and make a lot more money. And if contracts aren't working out and things aren't signed, who knows? But it's an interesting balancing act now of how you would recruit those guys. Because if somebody jumps on it and says, hey, we'll guarantee you $1 million if you'll basically sign the dotted line now, and worst case is you come to school and we'll make you a GA. Now, that's a huge risk, and the players you want are going to be a big investment. I'm not saying that's the right thing to do, but I bet there are teams around the country that are doing it.
0: All right, we're out here at Verno's 502. We got Wes on the other side here?
1: Yeah, Wes at 3:30. Okay, chop it up with a little football.
0: Yeah, we're going to talk a little football with the guy who's going to be the main ACC Network crew calling those games again, and that is Wes Durham, one of our favorites. So we'll switch gears. We'll talk a little football with Wes coming up here on the other side. On the drive on 9th on the Volt. Bear back.
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1: Welcome back into The Drive here on 93.9 The Ville. Mark Ennis, Luke Hancock, happy to be joined now by the voice of ACC football. You'll be able to hear him in the main booth with the ACC Network yet again this year, hopefully calling plenty of Louisville games in that as West Durham. West, it's good to talk to you again, man. How's the offseason been for you, buddy?
2: Thanks are great, Mark. Good to be with you guys. I hope I get a Louisville game. I joked with Coach Brohm in July at the ACC kickoff when we sat down to produce a visit. I said, you know, it's hard to believe I still haven't had a game where you're the head coach in it yet. It's phenomenal. I don't know the luck of the draw. Either Louisville's been really good or else our game has been moved to another slot or whatever the case may be, but I hope to have Louisville this year for sure.
3: We hope to have you in the city, Wes. It's good to hear from you. I wanted to ask before we get into the football specifics, just your thoughts on the landscape of college sports. Ooh. In regards to these fifth-year guys kind of waiting on eligibility and how it's kind of impacting rosters and coaches. And it's both football and basketball right now. It's the Wild Wild West, man.
2: Yeah, it's nuts. You know, about the time, Luke, you'll appreciate this, I was with somebody the other day playing golf on Sunday, and they said, does anything surprise you anymore? And I said, no, because when I see something, I just think, well, that absolutely wouldn't have happened 5 years ago, and here it is happening. I mean, it's just – I mean, Randall Godfrey going to Arizona, like, for another year. I mean, I thought Randall Godfrey exhausted all the eligibility he potentially could have had, and some Colorado judge awards everybody who, what, 22? Is that right? If you're a 22 recruit, is that the way it works? I mean, and now it's getting to a point where, like, I think Ross Dellinger said this a couple of months ago in the stuff he's done a terrific job at Yahoo, by the way. Ross Dellinger said something along the lines of, about the time you think you've sorted it out, here comes either another court order or some other political revelation to a policy, right? And so, yeah, I mean, I heard last night that there's a potential that a player who played football in the ACC might actually try and come back and play football in the last 2 weeks of preseason practice and potentially go in week one. And I'm like, how is that possible? Where's the paperwork on that coming from? Who determines whether, you know, is he going to get money? Is he getting scholarship? You know, let's go back to the old days. How does he register for class at this point, right? I mean, it boggles my mind that we're to this point with these kind of little nuances and details of the game, to be honest.
3: Yeah, one more general question. Everything you said, I would echo all those sentiments. It's just, it's crazy we're this close.
2: Where the hell is your extra year, Hancock, at this point? Where the hell's your extra
3: year? I'm waiting on it, right? Man. I could still shoot it. I just can't defend or jump or rebound or anything, but, you know, somebody can find me a spot out there.
2: Exactly. I'm sorry. Hey. Go ahead. I'm sorry.
3: Well, I was wondering, with the rumors going around in the conversations, I forgot exactly how they phrased these conversations, but you excited to have a 64-team playoff with football as we keep expanding this thing in the playoffs?
2: Yeah, because when the 20 thing came up, I guess, yesterday or day before, and I thought to myself, okay, well, I fully expected when we went to 12 that we would only stay at 12 two or three years, and then we would go to 16, right? And then the conversation started racing to double the field earlier this summer, and I thought, okay, well, if it's going to double the field, then we'll just kind of skip the middle chapters and jump right to the end of it. And now last night, I guess yesterday afternoon, somebody asked me about 20, and I went, sure, what the hell? I mean, think about it. It's just kind of, I mean, we might as well, if you're going to jump 16 and go to 20, and here's the thing. 20 just adds another layer to a problem that I don't think is being addressed at all in all this, and that's the front end of the college football schedule. I mean, we've just had so much urgency to get the back end of this thing set that we've forgotten how this is going to start. And I don't know if you guys are aware of this, but next year is pretty troublesome from a calendar standpoint for the college football schedule. Like, for instance, I'll just give you an example. Week zero this year, which is August 29th, right? If that becomes like next year, every major college Power Four team probably has to play what is week zero this year. And there's a real potential that there's going to be a good many teams that have to play the week before that, if they in fact have double buys or some, you know, schedule quirk or what have you. Everybody is going to have to play that last week or that last Saturday in August, regardless of when the day is, and maybe even before that. And I don't think people understand that then we're talking about wiping out conference championship games and all this because we're expanding the playoff and yada, yada, yada. Well, by the way, all that has some degree of the financial means to the television rights. So how do you go about doing that? And, oh, by the way, you're just worried about the back end of the deal. You haven't even begun to think about, like, you guys have known this, Louisville and UK have both played FCS teams in the past, right? Well, in the world of non-conference games, you've got to wipe those games out for the most part. And, oh, by the way, what happens to U of L and UK? What happens to Clemson, South Carolina, Tech, Georgia, Florida, Florida State, and these other in-state rivalry games that happen to be non-conference games if, in fact, these other tent poles are set up regarding scheduling?
3: I'm out on killing the rivalries for sure.
1: Wes, I'm curious what you like. I know that one of the big storylines, you know, coming out of last year was the tiebreakers and how you ended up with who you had in Charlotte. Miami's
2: right,
1: still making
2: right.
1: the playoff, but not being. How do you feel like they did in addressing it? Would you have done anything differently?
2: No, I think they took the route that is least contentious because they're going to. While their model will be similar to the college football playoff market, it won't be exactly what the college football playoff uses. And that's why they didn't get into great detail, but they're using Sports Source Analytics, which is an Atlanta-based firm that is a group that really does a great job for the college football playoff. The thing that I am kind of curious about is if we get to a point where the standings are the way they were a year ago, are we going to get any kind of update going into the last 2 weeks, right? Like, how would it look based on their work with 2 weeks to go? How would it look based on their work with 1 week to go? Because we literally went into last year's final week of the regular season with like nine versions of a tiebreak, right? And so if we're going to go that route, and again, that's like the third or fourth thing. It's head-to-head and all those things, right? But when we get to that point, are we going to have any indicator of what kind of is on the table going to the last week? That's the only question I have. And July was not the time or place to get into that, but I am interested to see how it plays out. I do think it is the path of least resistance, whereas last year was a doomsday scenario, and Miami did get in, which they should have. I think it'll be fascinating to watch and see how it plays. And the ACC's got a math problem when it comes to football, and we all know it. So that's kind of my out card, if you will, at the back.
1: Yeah, there's not going to be a good answer with the math being what it is. You're absolutely right about that. We're talking with Wes Durham here from the ACC Network, one of our favorites to talk football season, getting really, really close here. Wes, all the collective wisdom about the ACC is that there's sort of Miami up there by itself and then
2: sure.
1: a tier of teams from two to four or five teams with Louisville, I know, SMU in there, and then whoever else you mm-hmm. might be interested in. How many teams would you put in, like, that tier in addition to, say, Louisville and SMU?
2: My top tier is Miami, Louisville, SMU, in that order, right now. I mean, I have hard time with SMU and Louisville. It's like splitting hairs for me, but since I'm on with you guys in Louisville, it'll be Louisville and then SMU. If I were on in Dallas, it'd be SMU, then Louisville. But because I honestly
3: At least
2: do
3: he's
2: believe
3: honest.
2: It's that close. Yeah, I mean, it would be that close. If I was on in Poughkeepsie, New York, I would say it's Miami and then SMU and Louisville. And then I think the question becomes, to answer your question, I think there are five or six teams for maybe two spots in the ACC's top five.

0: and we get to decide in the first month or so who those other teams are going to be. And I think it's very interesting because you can talk about Clemson, you can talk about, for me, NC State, you can talk about Pitt, who I think has a chance to really get off to a really good start. You can talk about, whoever might show up that would surprise people. Virginia Tech, who I'm going to see in week one in James Franklin's first game. Is Cal or Stanford with the new coaches out there, did they have enough to punch up, if you will? Like if Cal beats UCLA in week one, are we going to look at Tosh Lupoi and JKS completely different than if they played Idaho? You know, that kind of thing. So I think we got to determine, and Wake Forest and Duke, who won the title last year, should also get some consideration. Both those teams showed enough push at the end of the year that I think we at least have to give them the benefit of the doubt on that list starting the season.
1: Yeah, I think so too. I think I would take Cal in that game. I think Josh has something rolling there, and I love some of the pieces. But one team you haven't mentioned, kind of talk about these guys every year, it's been kind of a wild situation the last few years, but is this a year that Clemson kind of finds their footing?
0: I think Luke, here's the scary part of where Clemson is. We're going to have a referendum on Clemson after opening night against LSU, regardless if they win or lose. That's the thing.
1: Yeah.
0: Nationally, there's going to be some sort of rhetoric about Clemson build, right? And whether that rhetoric is right or wrong, Clemson then has to turn and prove probably over the next month. If they lose the game and don't look great against LSU, how can Clemson change that theme? If they beat LSU, then all of a sudden, how can they enhance that theme? I think this is a really, really curious situation. And, oh, by the way, there's a quarterback battle potentially staging. Are they going to be able to run the ball better? Are they going to be better, a little bit more fine-tuning from Tom Allen on the defensive side of the ball? I said in the spring with Roddy on our SiriusXM show, Clemson could be anywhere from 4-8 to 8-4. I think the chances of 4-8 aren't as likely as the 8-4, but I don't know. I mean, I saw them last year get smoked by Duke, get smoked by SMU, and beat Florida State. I mean, and again, I came away thinking, I don't know. And right now, I don't know. And so, therefore, I'm not really ready to put Clemson on any kind of top five pedestal until at least I see what it is. And it's nothing against Dabo. It's nothing against the program. It's nothing against anything like that. I just think there might be better teams in the ACC that at this point in time I got a little bit more confidence in.
1: I appreciate that perspective. If we have Emac on, he gives us the rosy view down there.
0: No, the flag is so high, and the starch in it is so strong. And I get it. He played there. It's his place. But, and again, Tate Reynolds might be great. Chris Vezina, I had his start last year. I mean, are they going to run the ball? It's the same, believe it or not, I think, and you guys may have talked about this, we can have the same conversation about Florida State, too, by the way. And they were at the other end of the spectrum last year, right? But now, do we see, what do you see that bears confidence for you in Florida State, and what do you see that bears confidence for you in Clemson? And those are honest questions I think we can talk about in July and August. And once we start playing, then you're doing live assessments, as I like to call it, on referendum Mondays.
1: Yeah, I totally agree. As we get into to Louisville football, I think they've been talked about lately as one of those teams maybe not getting talked about enough. We've been on Isaac Brown watch lately if he's doing more and more in these early practices that have been open to the public. I know people are excited about him. This isn't the same probably tier of quarterbacks across the ACC as it was last year, but at the same time, a lot of intriguing names with a guy like Lincoln at the quarterback spot for Jeff Brohm. This schedule sets up interesting as well. I think you're going to really know maybe all there is to know about Louisville in the first 3 weeks of the season. But last year, you beat Miami. You have three losses that totaled 7 points. And I know Louisville's going to be favored in basically every game after the Ole Miss game. But I think 7 of those might be one score kind of lines in those games. So the close ones are probably going to be there all season. What do you make of this Louisville team? What's kind of the outlook for you?
0: Well, I think I'm as curious about Keen Holtz as anybody else is. you know what Isaac Brown and Kewan Brown can do, right? You know, they've got guys who I'm interested in from a receiving perspective. You know, I kind of look at somebody like LaWayne McCoy, right? I mean, I think he's pretty good. I think there's a really interesting piece about who he can be and what they're going to be offensively. And, you know, the quarterback situation would help solve a lot of what the concern might be. But is he going to be different? Is it going to be an offense that's got a little more run variance from it? The fact you bring back, you know, kind of three guys who, well, in the case of Kewan and Isaac, you're bringing back almost 200 carries, right, and 1,600 yards. So there is a lot to process there. So I do believe against Ole Miss, you see which one of those guys can get going for you first. The thing about, and I'll go back to where we talked about Clemson for a moment, I think defensively you're probably going to be better than you've probably been in the last couple of years. I love Clev Lubin. I think he's a terrific talent at defensive end. I'm genuinely curious to see how the rest of that defense comes together. Guys like, you know, A.J. Green and guys like that who played a little bit but maybe not in the level that they're going to be given this year. If you win or lose against Ole Miss and Nashville, then 2 weeks later, roughly, you're playing SMU, right? And to me, that's the kind of game where you knuckle down and say, okay, if we're going to be in the mix, we can't go to hypothetically 1-2. And the reason I point that out is you get Wake Forest at home the week after that, and then there's a team 2 weeks later in Raleigh and NC State who I think has a chance to kind of the old Nuke LaLoosh, announce their presence with authority early. And that Louisville-NC State game on October 3rd could be a really, really critical game for both schools in terms of who they're going to be the rest of the season.
2: Wes, it seems like with the ACC every year, even when we had divisions, that this was a thing, that there would just be somebody who was not on people's preseason radar. I don't think that people were talking about Virginia anywhere near that they ended up being last year. And I'm kind of curious if you're calling your shot here, is there somebody that you're like, people aren't talking about them enough, they might be way better than we expect, because the ACC lets that happen.
0: Well, David Hale wrote this a couple of weeks ago, and he actually quoted me and said, West Durham loves Pitt. And I don't know that I'm in love with Pitt, but I like Pitt. I think I just kind of see Heinsohn as being this gamer, Mark, in all honesty. I think he's a fascinating prospect at quarterback. I mean, the fact he was 2-1 touchdowns to picks last year and 64% basically. And then you look at their schedule. They do not leave. They don't even take a bus to the airport till October 1st. I mean, they are playing Miami of Ohio, UCF, Syracuse, and Bucknell at home, and then they go to the airport. And when they go to the airport, they're flying to Blacksburg to play Virginia Tech on a Friday night. Now that could be a fistfight, right? If they get through that, they have North Carolina at home at Boston College. Now, we're just prospecting here, right? They could be 7-0 going to Miami in late October, October 24th. And by then, if they are who I think they could be, with, you know, Cade Bell on offense and now Corey Collins as their defensive coordinator, I think Pitt could be in the front five of this, you know, by the time you get to that Miami game on October 24th. And by then, does Miami have what they called down there last year, the Louisville moment, right? Where somebody comes in there, they don't exactly have it at the top of the gearbox and the other guy does like Louisville did last year. And if so, you know, you could see a Pitt team that all of a sudden's in the mix in addition to Miami and Louisville or SMU, who we've already spoken of in the front three.
1: I just want to tell you I appreciate the Nuke LaLoosh reference you threw out earlier. That's big time, Wes.
0: And
1: picked
0: and
1: up on that one. I like that a lot.
0: Candlesticks make a nice gift. Good.
1: I like that. Wes, man, we really appreciate your time. You're a legend with the ACC Network. I think you've forgotten more about ACC history than I will ever know. And really appreciate your time. Wanted to ask you before we get out of here, as your off season's winding down, best rounds you've shot, best course you've played.

0: Oh, crap. I knew Hancock was going to do this to me, Mark.
1: You had to know this
2: was a tough question. Yep.
0: Unfortunately, for the first time in about 14 years, well, actually 16 years, I haven't broken 80 yet. Not played great, Luke.
2: You got time.
0: In all honesty.
2: You got a little time.
0: I got three, maybe four more rounds left before I cover the clubs in plastic and put them away. It's been good. It's not been great. If my man Kevin Wagner is riding around Louisville, he's going to hear this. And it's 81 is the best round so far. And I went double bogey in the last two holes to shoot the 81, Luke. So there you go. It gets worse the more I talk about it. But I've had a blast playing. I turned 60, and hell yeah, I moved up a tee box too, Hancock. So next time you and I get on the same golf course, you'll be in one set and I'll be in the other.
2: Yeah, I like to play up too, man. You don't get any more points from playing back there. I'll come play with you.
0: See,
2: he didn't like that one.
0: Look at him. Ennis, look at him.
1: I know. This is what he does.
0: He's going to play 100 yards. When he goes to Hurstbourne or someplace like that, or Valhalla, he's back there at 68, 67, 5, something like that. So, okay. We'll do it your way, Hancock.
2: I will tell you, Wes, got to we did a little promo thing yesterday for the Solheim Cup that's coming to Valhalla in 2028.
0: Ooh.
2: Got to hang out with Angela Stanford, who's the captain here, in about a month or so
0: when
2: Team USA goes to Netherlands. It was just really cool event. Did get to play Valhalla, maybe hottest round I've ever played in my life, and it ate me alive. Did not play well. So next time we see you, buddy, we'll get out on course.
0: That is the palace. That place there is special. So great to be with you guys. Call anytime. Mark, I hope to see you in the fall. Luke, I hope to see you at a tailgate in the fall.
1: There you go.
2: Sounds great, buddy. You will.
1: Good to see you, Wes. Thanks again. Appreciate it.
0: Take care,
1: Wes Garvin, ACC Network. Good stuff from him, as always. Some real optimism there.
2: Yeah, I think so. I mean, no shade for where he's kind of slotting SMU. I think if you have a known commodity at quarterback,
1: sure,
2: that's a guy like Kevin Jennings, that gives you a ton of reason to be optimistic about what they can do this year. Obviously a great team last year, and can they make a jump? You know, if you're solid at your quarterback position, it gets the likelihood jumps big time. And I agree with what he said about Kienholz. Like, this could be a situation that we have seen many times in college football where a guy is kind of slotted behind somebody who's really good, just doesn't quite get the opportunity. He goes somewhere else. He finds a new fit with a play caller like Jeff Brohm and absolutely shows out and makes a huge jump. I reference it all the time, but, you know, Joe Burrow didn't start at LSU and then put together one of the best seasons in college football history. So I'm not saying we got Joe Burrow on our hands, but I got a lot of faith in Lincoln.
1: Can't rule it out.
2: Yeah, I like hearing Jeff Brohm's optimism about him too, you know, and then you got other pieces to the puzzle there as well. He likes some of the backup, so the competition makes everybody better. You know, I like that.
1: Yeah, interesting. Bold, anytime anyone you know, wants to step out on the ledge as a Pitt advocate, because they either come through for you spectacularly or they fall apart for you spectacularly. But
2: 7-0, like you said, there's a possibility he's going to sound real good if that happens.
1: Well, and that's the sort of thing the ACC needs. You need teams to play like that.
2: Absolutely. You know what I thought your first comment was going to be? Like, first?
1: I can't wait.
2: Hang on. We do this every year with NC State.
1: I thought it.
2: That was going to be the first thing you were going to say.
1: I thought it. I know.
2: It is going to be a tough one to go on the road. And like you said, if that's their kind of statement game. Yeah, I mean, we want the ACC to be better. It elevates the whole league. You get more teams potentially in the playoffs. You know, I just, the way Louisville's schedule sets up, you got to come out of the gates hot. And then how it played out last year, again, you have such a huge win against Miami. And then you lose three games to teams you, anytime you lose by the margin that we lost those games, you're going to say you should have won. Not that they are bad teams, but you lose three games by a total of 7 points. It's a heartbreaker because you could have been in that ACC championship game. And so we'll see how this thing plays out again. You're not going to be favored in the Ole Miss game. You might be favored in every single game the rest of the season, but I believe 7 of those games are going to be one-score lines. So we've got to find ways to win the close ones.
1: All right, let's talk about quarterbacks. and some interesting stuff today. And from what I've seen out of practice myself with my own eyes here. So we'll talk a little bit about that. We'll take your calls, your texts throughout as well. On the drive on Nathan Neville.

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4: I'm Christine Lisi. As expected, the Vikings have named Kyler Murray their starting quarterback. He'd been the favorite to win the starting job since signing the one-year deal with Minnesota in mid-March. This move pushes former first-round pick J.J. McCarthy to the sideline and raises questions about his future. NFL Network insider Ian Rappaport.
5: He's going to be the backup. The question now is, if something happens to Kyler, is he your best option moving forward, right? Because the Vikings are a team that I think is going to be in it. So, like, if you're a team who, like J.J. coming out, it actually might make some sense to say, like, maybe we'll just trade for him and develop him. I mean, Daniel Jones is a fantastic example of when he went to the Vikings a couple years ago.
4: Ian Rappaport on the Pat McAfee Show. Quarterbacks Carson Wentz and Max Brosmer also remain on Minnesota's roster. Jets cornerback Quantez Stiggers taken to a local hospital via ambulance after collapsing during a joint practice with the Buccaneers. Coach Aaron Glenn told reporters Stiggers was conscious and able to speak. No other details available. American League leading Rays tonight seek to win their eighth straight when they take on the A's. Tampa Bay is a game and a half back of Milwaukee for the best record in baseball.
6: Hey, it's your resident Super Bowl champ, Chris Candy. Coming up Wednesday, the Colts decided to pay Daniel Jones. I'll tell you if their faith will lead them to a playoff appearance. It's Unsportsmanlike, 6 a.m. Eastern, right here on ESPN Radio, ESPN2, and ESPNU.

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1: Welcome back into The Drive here on 93.9 The Ville. Mark Ennis, Luke Hancock out here at Baranos 502, where it's a billion degrees outside. It is not in here, and there's TVs everywhere. We just got to watch a replay
2: of a good
1: Miami
2: game
1: and Louisville, which was delightful to see up there.
2: You did mention that right as Louisville was sealing a deal in that game, which is always good. How many interceptions did they throw? Four or five?
1: I think he had four. They one got called back, but they intercepted him again on that drive. So,
2: insult to injury there. We love it. One of those big games, man, and I'm hoping you find a way to have that magic stuff in that first game, and it is just gonna set off Louisville football and the fandom around here. Now you put a big bullseye on your back, but that's fine. That's what you want. And when they do get to play SMU, I think regardless, as long as you're 1-1, that SMU game is gonna be a wild atmosphere at home for that one, and one that you really need. But if they're 2-0, it's gonna be even crazier. I can't wait to see what, you know, they always have something special around those big games, how Louisville football gets fans excited and ready for that one. It'll be awesome.
1: Yeah, I think you got to hope that it's a top 25 matchup. If Louisville's 2-0, the hype around here is going to be out of this world. And if they're 3-0, it really is going to set up some real exquisite torture. Around here of an entire nine games left where you're probably going to be favored. And that being the situation that we trust them the least in for the rest of the season.
2: Yeah,
1: it's gotta be hard, man.
2: It will. I mean,
1: you'll never be able to relax.
2: With the way the season went last year, how could you? You know, even if they go out there and beat Ole Miss and dominate SMU, I imagine fans will still be a little bit on edge, but the schedule still sets up really well for them. You kind of can't complain. You just got to come out of the gates hot. And I love the fact that, you know, one of the questions Jeff Brohm was asked kind of at the end of that first week where they were doing open practices was about preparation and this time of year and how it's different. It's not the same like Hell Week kind of camp where they're going from 6 a.m. to midnight and trying to just –

0: absolutely wear these guys out. They've had so much time to kind of get them ready. He kind of referenced that it's more business as usual. You know, you're going to watch film. You're going to do practice. You're probably going to watch film again. And then he even mentioned the rest and recovery thing, which I imagine football players of the past are like, that's not what my first week was like.
1: Yeah.
0: It was that 6 a.m. to midnight kind of thing where you were just absolutely flat out exhausted.
1: 81-59-93-9, that's the number if you'd like to get in here. 38-31-93-9 for the UPS Shops Hex line.
0: I don't think I asked you, are you going to Ole Miss Louisville?
1: I am.
0: Yeah. I'm working on my plans. Perfect would be like an 8 a.m. tee time at Park Mammoth, maybe Old Stone, something like that. And then I think if you're at Park Mammoth, it's only like an hour and a half to Nashville from there. So that's what I'm going to work on setting up, see if I can play some golf on the way down, then shower, change, go tailgate, get ready to watch a big win.
1: Texas says, I feel like we're not being given much of a chance for that Ole Miss game. We're going to be pretty darn good, and Lane Kiffin ain't walking through that door. I
0: 6.5 line still?
1: Somewhere around there, yeah. I'm fine with Louisville should be an underdog. It's the team that has their quarterback and one of the best running backs in the country back, and some familiarity with players and coaches. And look, when you've got a quarterback, people can be confident in, both like us on the outside and teammates. Like, he's good. They're good. It'll be a chore for Louisville to pull that off.
0: There's just no doubt. I mean, I like all that I'm hearing about how Louisville is developing here, specifically when you think about a great running back and a great quarterback. You know, you got to be able to put pressure on those guys. And some of my favorite players on this Louisville team are some of those edge rushers. But you're going up against a big-time SEC team, had a ton of success last year, brings back plenty. Now, there's a new guy at the helm, but he was there, and he still led them far. There are uncertainties on both sides. I'm not optimistic to the point where I'm saying, yeah, we're going to go down there and kill him. But to say Louisville has no chance, I think you'd be crazy.
1: If there's anything that, like, the off-season thing that it seems like everyone has sort of has taken to heart about Louisville under Jeff Brohm is they stubbed their toes in these games, but it is just as true. They're ready for these games. They don't win every single time, but like they're ready for these games. So if you are dismissive of Louisville in this game, you're just as foolish as denying that they've blown it in previous games against lesser teams. Like, there's every reason in the world to think you'll have them ready for this game.
0: My nervousness is more about the first three games as a whole. Because if you were to lose to Ole Miss, like, you don't want a bad showing and they just blow the doors off of you. But if you were to lose to Ole Miss, the attention to detail the next 2 weeks in getting ready for that SMU game is going to be next level. If you beat Ole Miss, you put yourself in a real conversation with the big dogs. And then it's a real test and kind of a stamp of approval game against a really good SMU team. So I just wanted to be 2-1 at a minimum after week three. That's my only nervousness, because you do play two really good teams.
1: All right, Texas, I want to hear you all's thoughts. I've been to three practices so far. Lincoln's arm has not blown me away, but his athleticism has what do you think his floor to ceiling is for us to be very good? I don't see any issues with his arm at all. So I'm kind of surprised to hear that. I think the biggest thing with him is what Jeff has harped on, and that's being mechanically the same way.
0: Yeah.
1: All the time. But I'll say that yesterday, you know, out there, he had a play, you know, a rusher right in his face, and showed sort of the touch, you know, put just enough air under it. Skinner dropped it. It stunk, but it was a perfect throw for that. And it was him doing what he has said is an issue for him, and that's hanging in there and not running that
0: pocket,
1: that sort of thing. So no, I don't have any reservations about his arm at all. The other two, Briggs Cherry and Widener, like they have really big arms too. So he doesn't have far and away the strongest arm, but I don't think he's lacking in anything. There's no throws he can't make. This is not last year where you're not throwing it outside the numbers, really, or down the field. Like,

0: they wanted that. They wanted to address that in this offense, and they went and did it on both ends. We're going to get receivers that can get back there. Richardson, obviously, like the big one. But they went and got a quarterback, too. All three of those guys, whoever has to play, can get it down the field for sure.
1: So you've been to a few practices. You feel really good about Lincoln from what you've seen. What's your overall assessment? Obviously, Texas are saying, you know, that maybe I think he's talking about the deep throws, but you're spot on with what Jeff Brohm said about pocket presence, being able to let plays develop, being a little more patient and decision making. And if you haven't played a ton of snaps in, you know, live action where you got pass rushers coming at your head, I can understand it might take a little time here, but season's not too far away.
0: Yeah, I think he's got he has a lot of he has the confidence of his teammates, it really looks like to me.
1: I think Jeff Brohm said that too about having a good command of the guys around.
0: Yeah, it's visible, I think. And that's not a criticism of any of the others. But
1: that's
0: like
1: a criticism of Miller Moss.
0: Yeah, yeah, absolutely. He has that. There's no good quarterback that doesn't have that. And that's not a personality thing, because there are quiet quarterbacks and there are loud quarterbacks, but everyone, like, the players have to believe in them. And I feel like they do. It seems visible to me. I think it's interesting to hear today after practice, Lincoln Ginnell say, you know, staying in the pocket and letting plays develop is like one of the big focuses. And that's good. I think you want to hear that. But also today he was doing some running back drills, right? Like, because that's how much that stuff is going to be explicitly part of what they're going to do.
1: Yeah.
0: This year. And we've never seen that, but both of those things are kind of true at the same time.
1: Yeah. I'm excited to see kind of how they use him differently than they have the other quarterbacks. Cause you've had guys with great arms, but you haven't had kind of the whole package, and his athleticism kind of jumps off the charts to everybody who's watched him, that he can really move. He's big, he's strong. So I'm excited to see how dynamic he can get with play calling. I think we were talking about this kind of in the break there, but across the board with the ACC and starting quarterbacks, there are some really interesting storylines. And I asked this to Wes, without having Carson Beck and Kate Klubnik and some of the more high-profile names across the league, you've still got great stories. You know, Georgia Tech picks up Fernando Mendoza's brother, Alberto Mendoza, and they seem to have a ton of confidence in what he's doing. Ashton Daniels, transferring from Auburn, gets a nod as a starter at Florida State. I know Duke's excited about Walker Egitt. He's a transfer from San Jose State, but was a really touted prospect. Clemson, I think, they kind of have a quarterback battle going on. It seems like he's had this in years past, but there's a freshman that they really like, but they have a veteran coming in that kind of knows the system and backed up Cade last year. All the way down to Darian Mensah, and, you know, he led the ACC in pass yards last year for Duke, coming into a new system with Miami and all the drama around that change. C.J. Bailey, I think he threw for 31 touchdowns as a sophomore last year. So I don't know where you would kind of stack Lincoln in that kind of group of quarterbacks, but there are a lot of guys with question marks. You can say that about Lincoln, but I feel as optimistic about him as any of the unproven names that we just went through.
0: Texas wants to know if the stories about him pushing Julian Sand last year were real or not. I think it was real enough to be plausible. Right, I mean, Julian Sand was fantastic. He's a Heisman finalist. He's going to be a Heisman finalist again this year. There's no shame in not winning that quarterback competition. Do I believe, Luke, that it came down to the absolute wire and that he was almost? No, I don't.
1: Smart man.
0: But I think it was close enough to make it plausible. And there's something to be said for that, too. And I think, more than anything, they were just going for a guy that was going to be fearless, and they're going to build the offense around what he's good at and what else you have. And I, like, if you're going to, of all the quarterbacks to sort of step in here under Jeff, like, what you have around you, pretty awesome.
1: Absolutely. I mean, I'm not saying he's any of these guys, but I can give you so many names of quarterbacks that played behind great quarterbacks. You didn't know about them. They transfer.

0: situation fits, the coach fits, the play calling fits. And you could say Baker Mayfield, Texas Tech to Oklahoma. I mentioned Joe Burrow, Ohio State to LSU. Cam Newton was pretty good.
1: Yeah.
0: Florida to Auburn. Jalen Hurts, he's pretty solid. Alabama, when they had that ridiculous quarterback room, he transfers to Oklahoma. I think he was runner-up for the Heisman. Russell Wilson, NC State to Wisconsin. And I'll end with Jaden Daniels. Transfers from Arizona State to LSU. Like, getting the right fit and the right situation and the opportunity, and you can have a guy take off. And, I mean, Jeff Brohm, known to be a dynamic play caller, if you show him enough where he has the confidence to take chances, throw the ball deep, plus you're the athlete that I know Lincoln is, I mean, I can't wait. I can't wait for a little more dynamic package back there. Miller Moss just didn't have the same presence.
1: I think, yeah, and that matters. Like, that absolutely, it matters. A team, you can read it on people's body language when they don't believe this is about to work on 3rd and 7. You know, like, you can see it, and I don't think that will be a problem at all. Other examples very quickly. Kyle McCord at Ohio State.
0: Yep.
1: Left and went. It was very good at Syracuse following after that. When people thought he was kind of underwhelming at Ohio State. Like, there's plenty of examples where this has worked, for sure.
0: I'll even bring up Stetson Bennett. Just, like, not having an opportunity. They kind of go with him without much confidence, like, this is what we got. And he delivers 2 national championships. By the way, I was listening to a thing the other day about Peyton Manning talking about his first start in the NFL. And we're just talking about presence and getting buy-in from your teammates and all that. And he told a story about running out to, like, the first huddle when he checked in. And he's up there with, you know, 30, 35, like, a bunch of long-time, big-time pros, right? And he says something, like, trying to fire him up about, we got this, guys. We're going to run down and score right here. You know, just believe in yourselves kind of thing. And they basically told him to shut the F up. And he told the story about, like, they don't want you to go in there and try and give a rah-rah speech. They want you to be yourself, have confidence in the play you're putting out there, and then go out there and execute. And he said it was such a good lesson that those guys did that on that very first time, because I was more about the business after that, put my head down, focused on what I needed to do, and that got me more respect from the guys around me. But the story was hilarious, as Peyton Manning is, I mean, he's one of those guys that's gone from being an elite football player, elite athlete, and then transitioned into media, and he's even bigger. Got the personality, he's funny, cachet, kind of can do it all.
1: Yeah, he is a charismatic person,
0: to say the least. He's got good stories.
1: And proof that you, sort of having it and that sort of thing is not static, because his career at Tennessee was perceived as kind of flubbed the most important games of all the Florida games.
0: Yeah, underwhelming.
1: Yeah, and early in his NFL career was seen as a couldn't win the big game guy, and then obviously by the end, they changed that.
0: He won the big games. That whole family was able to win the big games. But, yeah, I mean, I think what I'm hearing from Lincoln, maybe not like complete confidence, but a lot to like. And I'm hoping as things get closer and they kind of dial in the game plan a little bit and the expectations, that he just gets more and more comfortable. But the things I love are about his athleticism and then kind of how his teammates kind of gravitate towards him. I think that's so important in college sports and for the quarterback in particular.
1: 8150-939. That's the number if you would like to get in here. 3831-939 for the UPS jobs text line. If you'd like to hit us up that way, you are welcome to do so as well.
0: I heard you open the show with your Isaac Brown update.
1: He was out there a little bit.
0: What do you think?
1: It's baby steps.
0: Yeah. I know you've revisited this so many times, but
1: yeah,
0: it's hard not to harp on the word apparently. As Jeff Brohm delivers the statement, right?
1: So yes.
0: As you saw him out there, even if he was somewhat limited, how healthy did he look? What are your just thoughts on the overall situation? I know you've talked about it the last few days, but
1: I don't love it. But I think this is just the challenge coaches have now, is finding the way to maneuver this. I think he's the opposite of what Jeff would like in just about any player in terms of that stuff. I think Jeff just likes all of it. Practice, competition, and challenging yourself, and all. And there are players who are really, really good who don't. And the question is, like, how do you get the most out of that guy? How do you get the value from that person without it being, without them infecting the rest of the team? And I will say, like, I feel a sense of, like, urgency from him about this because the vibes seem to me look really, really good everywhere else. The leadership on defense, you know, experienced guys. Lincoln, I think, has a lot of charisma. Like, and they're all out there. And you know, you got high profile guys to come back. You had a good portal class. Like, everything is sort of there. I thought some of the frustration Jeff sounded like he had after day one with Isaac Brown was because, like, man, we really have a chance here.
0: Yeah, and we've kind of – it also seemed like we got everybody else on board.
1: Yes, absolutely.
0: I don't know if he could have handled it a whole lot different. He could have said nothing. That's usually what you'll get from Jeff Rahm when he just doesn't want to tell you much. But just kind of talking about the rest of the running back room and having confidence in those guys, certainly not having as much depth as we've had in years past, but, I mean
1: – running back, they're going to be fine.
0: I think so.
1: Let's get to Paul in here. Paul, welcome into the Drive on Untimed. What's up, buddy?
2: Hey, just wanted to talk a little football here. Talking about the text about not being impressed with Lincoln, and I'm like, what do you need to be impressed by? Throwing a 30-yard pass or with accuracy or, you know, not having happy feet? The bar is, after last season, the bar is set pretty low on impressive. I have hopes that Lincoln's going to be able to surpass any bar that we've set for him after watching Miller Moss for a year. But y'all were talking about the our chances for the first game of the season, and I'm thinking, you know, there's a lot of parts that have changed out on that side of the field. You know, yeah, they have the quarterback last year, and he did well. But you're changing mental philosophies a little bit with a new coach. He's not going to have the exact same approach to everything. So, I mean, it could be an entirely different team. Not necessarily a bad team, but an entirely different team that we're going to be facing compared to what was out on the field last year. And then it's, you know, touching on Isaac Brown again, you know, that's been kind of a sore subject for me. I've been wondering what I hadn't heard anything past few times I've had a chance to listen to the show. And, you know, I'm still going to go with, he sounded like a disappointed dad. You know, when he said, when he made his statement, he sounded like, I'm not mad, I'm just disappointed. And, you know, that was always growing up the worst thing you could hear from your dad. If I'm not mad, I'm just disappointed. And that's kind of what it sounded like. And I just hope everybody gets on the same page and we get out there, because I think we can beat 3-0 this year. I think we can beat SMU. You know, we're going to be, because we kind of limped into SMU last year. And, you know, we didn't have our best team on the field that day. And getting them at the beginning of the season, having the defensive guys back that we have back, the offense that's been added, I don't see why we can't be 3-0 after our first three games this year.
1: Appreciate the call there, Paul. Yeah, look, I don't think anything about last year's SMU game carries over at all this year. At all. No, that was They bottomed out, for sure.

0: in that game, it almost felt like they were just trying to get through it, and they did. I don't anticipate anything like that this year for that game.
1: There seems to be a different kind of vibe around the program. Like, I feel like there's a lot of confidence in this group. I don't know if that's kind of different level of comments from Jeff Brohm. Like, I still am just shook about his comments about Trey Richardson and expectations and throwing that out there.
0: Putting some numbers on it.
1: Well, yeah, he's always the guy that's like, you know, we're going to play fast and physical and we're going to work hard and we got to tackle and limit our turnovers. And a lot of times that's all you get. But he's been a little bit more, you know, wearing it on his sleeve. And so I've got a lot of optimism. First two of those first three, really tough to get wins there, but I think he likes his team. There's a lot riding on Lincoln, especially in that Ole Miss game. I think turnovers and kind of how you perform in the red zone are probably going to be the deciding factor, because you're going to score points in that game. Both those offenses know that there's high power on both sides, so they know they're going to have to take some chances and deliver the ball downfield and have some big plays.
0: Let's squeeze Brandon in here before we take a quick break and come back and talk to Ken Spencer here. Brandon, thanks for waiting, buddy. Welcome into the job. What's up?
2: Hey, guys. I want to talk about Lincoln real quick, but first, I haven't been able to listen a lot lately.
0: Yeah.
2: But I think this situation in the WNBA with Enos and them guys coming, I think that's absolutely hilarious myself.
0: All right, Brandon,
2: the thing I wanted to talk about
0: shut up. We ain't talking about that. Like, come on. Like, we have yet to bring that up.
1: Yeah. What do you want to say?
0: Right. There's nothing to say about that. Come on.
1: It's a heck of a little PR stunt they got going here.
0: And nothing else.
1: Yeah.
0: All right. Let's take a quick break. We'll come back. We'll talk with Ken Spencer on the other side here. On the drive, and I'll be right back.
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4: 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He's on the run. Banks it. Oh, good. 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
1: Welcome back into The Drive here on 93.9 The Ville. Mark Ennis, Luke Hancock out here at Bear Nose 502. Happy to be joined, like we always are, by our guy Kent Spencer, who has... Oh, we don't have him yet. All right, we're going to get him here in just a moment here. I will give him credit. Look, he has braved the miserable heat out of practice. I have a tremendous amount of respect for everyone around the football program and everyone out there. It's hot, man.
2: It's hot.
1: I played high school football in Florida. This is worse.
2: Did you go bucket hat out there, try and keep the sun
1: out? No, man, I put the bald head out there. McGavick does.
2: Does he?
1: It looks like a patio umbrella, but...
2: That's probably what I go with.
1: I should.
2: You get sunburned up there?
1: Just wondering. I most certainly do.
2: I wouldn't know. I feel like that was my time to ask that that question. I really want to know the answer to.
1: By the way, the Texas wanted to know what Brandon said. Brandon is a clown, and Brandon doesn't watch the WNBA. He doesn't give a damn about the WNBA. And he just wanted to try to bring up Sophie Cunningham and Enos Kanter and Royce White and their stupid publicity stunt. Look, we don't talk about it very much on here. I don't watch it at a level that would be able to give you a great take that's informed by everything that's going on, but I recognize a PR stunt when I see it. And Brandon's a clown because we weren't talking about that at all. If I thought for a second that he cared about the WNBA at all, I might entertain that. But he doesn't, and everyone knows it. And that's why we cut it off when we did. So,
2: I'll give the shout out now, Spencer, with the quick the mute there. Yeah, that was impressive producing right there, Spencer. Well done. He might be producing, getting Spencer on right now. So, or Kent on, excuse me.
1: What's up?
2: By the way, Kent was out at Valhalla yesterday.
1: Oh, the phones are crashing on us, so
2: he's doing
1: where we're at.
2: He's doing a little bit of everything. It was a million degrees out there, but he was also out there getting fired up for the Solheim Cup.
1: Okay.
2: That's the Women's Ryder Cup equivalent. So the next Solheim Cup is in about a month, I think, and it's in the Netherlands. And so it's USA versus Europe, 12 players. And so Valhalla is going to host the Solheim Cup in 2028. And they did all the PR stuff yesterday, so I can go ahead and throw that out there. I'm not breaking news. But Jimmy Kerstorfer was out there kind of getting people excited and doing a little promotion stuff. And Angela Stanford was out there trying to help me with my golf swing. I told her I don't want her to give me the advice of, after she sees me swing, you should try tennis. I said I need some actual pointers out here. But I will tell you, she was a four-time All-American at TCU, has won the Women's U.S. Open, the British Open, just like incredibly accomplished. She was straight off a win at the Woodford and then came to Valhalla for this event to get us ready for the Solheim. And she did challenge me to a shooting competition.
1: Oh, yeah.
2: Not a golf competition.
1: Right.
2: She said, I want to play you in pig, horse, get a little shooting competition going. And she had, like, stacked obligations all day for her promotional stuff. And I actually got the chance to go play yesterday after we did our promotion stuff in the morning. But she was literally trying to slot in, like, an hour to go shoot hoops and challenge me shooting the basketball. And said she that was her first love. And she said she wasn't tall enough or fast enough. To be honest, she was, like, 5'5", 5'6". But was really confident –

0: he was just going to go out there and bust me down shooting and pick her horse. So next time she's in for one of her deals getting ready for the 2028 Solheim Cup, we might add that to the promotional lineup and see if she can really shoot it. But she had a swing. They set up this little tee shot, like, up near the clubhouse, and you had to hit it to the pin on 18 green.
1: Yeah.
0: And it's like an impossible shot. You're way up above it. You've got, like, 5 feet before the pin. It was way in the back. And I swear she gets up the first time, drops it, like, 4 feet short on had nowhere to land it. It was about an inch from going in, stopped about 2 feet from the hole on her first shot. The pros are real good.
1: Yeah, I got to see them up close, you know, here the last couple of times they've been here at Hurst Point.
0: The sand game at the ISCO.
1: Yeah.
0: I was like, I got to go get some lessons. These dudes are outrageous.
1: I was really impressed with, like, the preparation. Each guy, like, I'd never seen, like, all I see is what's on TV. And I don't play. So I'm just watching. And these guys coming up with a whole, like, journal of notes that they've made. And trying to figure out exactly where they want to be and everything that's gone on and the deliberations that go on and all. Like, I was impressed with the preparation. And, like, there's what we play is analogous to what they play, but they're playing a different game.
0: Oh, absolutely.
1: And it shows.
0: Yeah, I'm praying that my driver stays in bounds. They're like, I got to be on the right side of the fairway. I got to be, you know, short of that trap, long of that trap. You know, I just get out there and swing it and hope. They have dissected the entire course when they get there. It's so analytical with how they approach the game. And you could just tell one swing of the club, I was like, this girl can really play. It was really impressive. And I wasn't here for the Ryder Cup when it was at Valhalla. But everybody I talked to says that was just the most fun event to go to. So I'm hoping the Solheim Cup is kind of like that. I did get to play a course called RTJ. We were doing the ACC tournament up in D.C., and it's just outside of D.C. and Manassas, and the Solheim Cup was at RTJ about 3 weeks after we played, and it was one of the nicest courses I've ever seen. So Valhalla is going to be a great venue. Jimmy Kirchdorfer has just done an incredible job up there, the way the clubhouse looks, the way the course looks.
1: Takes a lot of pride out there, it shows.
0: He definitely does, and you're right, it shows. I mean, that is a special place. I always have fun, even though it kicked my teeth in playing golf.
1: Did you happen to see yesterday, Luke, the story about this guy who practiced for an hour with a snake in his helmet?
0: No. What?
1: Yeah.
2: Was this in Florida?
0: Louisiana, Florida?
1: I think it was. Well, it was the story was in the New York Post. But it was Arkansas.
0: Interesting.
1: And it was apparently it was a venomous snake, too. An Arkansas high school football player, the story said, practiced for an hour with a venomous snake wriggling around in his helmet until his coaches discovered the serpent. Maumelle, M-A-U-M-E-L-L-E. Maumelle High School Athletic Director Kirk Horton said his staff was left stunned after one of their players brought his helmet in for inspection during the middle of practice, only for them to find a 2-foot-long cottonmouth snake inside. It was really just shock and disbelief, Horton told radio station KARK. I've got a better shot at winning the lottery than seeing this in my 10 years. It was a venomous cottonmouth snake was caught slithering between the padding of a player's helmet. They are dangerous. They tend to slither into dark, closed spaces. It says the snake had apparently found its way underneath the helmet's padding, staying away from the view until the student began noticing the strange feeling in the headpiece during practice.
0: Could you imagine the coach being like, will you stop messing with your helmet?
1: Exactly. Oh, come on. Yeah.
0: Snake in your helmet. I've heard that before. Get back on the line.
2: Right.
0: No, I did not hear that.
1: An hour? No, I saw the picture, and, like, he was tucked in there pretty good. Yeah.
0: I mean, I got so many questions. How? I didn't even know that you could, like, fit anything in between the padding and the actual, like, structure of the helmet. A 2-foot-long snake. If I felt something, like, wiggling around in my helmet, that thing would be off soap. I would be throwing that thing across.
1: Like, I don't have hair. So, like, if anything's moving up there, it ain't me.
0: That's a good point. You make me to shave my head right now.
1: I'll
0: put on any football helmets. Oh, I'm going to have to clean it up.
1: God, I can't imagine.
0: When you take that helmet off and you just see a snake is in there, I mean, I would just lose my mind.
1: I'd love to know like, what he thought was happening in there.
0: That's not one you play through.
1: You don't play
0: through stuff wiggling around in your helmet. I would be throwing that thing across the field. That is wild.
2: That helmet's broken if it's me. Like, I'm just like, what the hell is... And I'm like, yeah, I'm throwing that helmet immediately as soon as I see a snake in there.
0: I'll never put a helmet on again without doing a thorough...
1: Oh, yeah.
0: Thorough inspection.
1: Yes.
0: That's for sure.
1: Absolutely.
0: You think that's the first time snake's been found in a helmet?
1: It's gotta be. I mean, I don't think about there being enough room in there.
0: For an hour, he wore that helmet.
1: I wonder how many times he can, like, he'll feel that. Right?
0: Oh, you're going to be having, like...
1: Every time.
0: Oh,
1: put a helmet
0: nightmare.
1: On.
0: Ah!
1: Like, there it is again. Yeah. Oh, nightmare stuff, man.
0: I wouldn't even be able to sleep after that. Much less put a helmet on again.
1: Like, imagine if you... you open up the lid on the toilet and there's a snake in there. Like, you'd... Right? Like, you'd be petrified of ever doing...
0: Every
1: single time.
0: For the rest of your life. As you open up the toilet seat, you're going to be, like, hesitant, peeking in there. Has that you're a Florida guy. That happens there a lot more than I don't hear about that happening here.
1: I never had the craziest snake thing that ever happened to me was in like just the miserablest heat of summer. A snake wrapped himself around my doorknob, my front door. So like I walked up to my front door and went to put the key in, and then he was just
0: you didn't see it before you put the key in,
1: like right up to it. Like the last second, I kind of saw him, and it was a kind of a bright green snake. So I don't even know what that was.
0: It's a garden snake.
1: Yeah, like about 2 feet long.
0: I'm acting like
1: he was just chilling right there because the doorknob was cold because the air was on inside. But I've never.
0: One of my principles to
1: live by. If I just reached out and grabbed it, I'd be like, I'm never touching the doorknob again.
0: Fair. It's a principle to live by. Don't mess with snakes. One thing I did want to bring up to you since we're going to hang out if phone lines are down for a little bit.
1: Yeah.
0: A shout out to one of my all time. Favorite Cardinals.
1: Okay.
0: Teddy Bridgewater.
1: I knew you were going to say that.
0: Officially done.
1: Yeah.
0: He did do a long comment. I'll actually read this. It's not too bad. This time it's official, Bridgewater wrote. In part, it's so crazy 10 years ago around this time I suffered one of the most gruesome knee injuries the game has seen. It's players some doctors had ever seen. Everything football-related since 2016 have been fueled by the experts predicting that I would never play football again. We really showed them by playing 10 more seasons. However, this wheel of mine can no longer deal with something so simple as standing around on the turf field. This thing just doesn't recover the same way it did years ago, so I'd rather officially hang it up. It's officially run its course, and when the body speaks to me, I have to listen to that so I can be in one piece and available for my children as they grow up. The game of football was beyond great to me and owes me nothing at all. I really did things my way, LOL. One of my all-time favorites.
1: Oh, he's one of the coolest ever.
0: I think if you go have a ton of success in the NFL and you decide to do what Teddy did, go back and coach high school football and just try and help out your community. So admirable. He's just a classy guy. I thought he always represented Louisville in a tremendous way. And obviously he's a stud athlete, even coming back and playing for Detroit after his first retirement there. And I remember hearing about the injury and thinking, based on the reports, man, a non-contact knee injury that they think is so bad he could lose his leg. And he still finds a way to come back. It's pretty incredible, man.
1: He's going to be beloved for all time. He couldn't be classier.
0: You know, there are a lot of guys, football, basketball, doesn't really matter, that are coming back and getting like, whether they're kind of not real titles or not, that are coming back to be assistant GMs and just somewhat involved with the programs. I'm sure that's a recruiting thing and trying to garner more resources for the program. I would hope that Teddy gets a call at some point.
1: I think if he's not determined to be plugged in Miami on the high school football scene, there's no one that would be better to have around as an ambassador in some sort of donor relations role. Just like Teddy Bridgewater is cool.

0: and it'd be cool to have him around. If you can get him to not take a nondescript job down in Miami, which he very much could do.
1: Absolutely. I think he's made, you know, $60 or $70 million in his career. He seems like a really smart guy, so hopefully he's saved and invested well and has the flexibility to kind of do what he wants. There are certainly other names I would throw out there. You know, I know Lamar's still playing, but a lot of the guys that are taking some of these roles, you know, I know Jason Tatum with Duke basketball and Trae Young at Oklahoma and
0: right.
1: just different places like that. But the other guy that would come to mind right away for Louisville football is already on staff, Deion Branch.
0: Yeah.
1: Super Bowl MVP, Deion Branch.
0: Yeah, taken to coaching, by the way. So watching him up close, all about it.
1: Yeah, I would love to hear Jeff Brohm talk more on, you know, his development and growth as a coach. By the way, I am going to get to see Peyton Siva this week.
0: Okay.
1: We're going to go share a bite and just catch up on things and see kind of what's going on in his mind. So I'll definitely give you some insight, give you what I can share from that. But I did love hearing Coach Brohm talk about the one guy he retained in Coach Ivy.
0: Yeah.
1: And how he's got the play calling responsibilities on the defensive end now, and how Brohm kind of feels like he's ready for this. He has prepared well for this. The guys around him are helping him be ready for this. But it's kind of cool to see, you know, when there's a changing of the guard like that, it's tough to retain guys. And he sticks with one guy in Coach Ivy, and he's just kind of shown Coach Brohm more and more through the years, and now has probably the biggest responsibility in calling plays on the defensive side. It's pretty cool to see that that progression from Coach Ivy.
0: A couple of texts that came in, Luke. My ex-wife was from Arizona, and for years after she moved to Louisville, she would shake her shoes to in case of scorpions, like to remove scorpions, because that's a thing you have to deal with regularly.
1: That's probably one of those you're going to do forever.
0: And a texter said, I had a relative who lived in Arkansas, and they said that the cottonmouth down there are very aggressive. And they've heard stories of them being like in a fishing boat, and they'll just come up, and you have to keep your head on a swivel because they'll climb in the boat with you. Like, they'll just swim up to the boat and get in. And I would just not live in Arkansas if that was the case.
1: Yeah, I mean, I'm not sure what my plan would be, but,
0: right.
1: You know, I see some people that, like, they see the snake on the side of the road or whatever, and they just want to walk up there and pick it up.
0: What?
1: Like they're Steve Irwin or something. And I also see the video is a minute long, and they're sitting there holding it or whatever, and then they eventually get bit.
0: Right.
1: And it ends up being a cottonmouth or some kind of venomous snake, and then it just reaffirms what I'm talking about, that's just not going to be me.
2: Yeah.
1: I got certain skills. That's not one of them. Not going to do it.
2: I don't care if it's venomous or not venomous. I'm not picking it up. Like, it can be completely stiff. I'm like, it's not for me. Like, you want to do that? Go knock yourself out. It's not for me.
1: Uh-uh. No chance. No chance.
0: There's no...
1: Don't mess with snakes.
0: There's
1: one of
0: no
1: the key
0: benefit
1: principles.
0: To that.
1: Yeah. I
0: like,
1: mean,
0: are you getting out of picking up that snake?
1: It did look cool for a second that you just had no fear. And then when you get bit by that cottonmouth and you spend the next 3 weeks in the hospital, like, it's not cool anymore. So, I'm out. It's a no for me.
2: Do you think Calipari has seen a snake outside the last basketball coach at the U of L since he's been in Arkansas?
1: Apparently there's a lot down there.
0: Okay, power ranking coaches that it would be funniest to see get scared by a snake. Calipari would be up there.
1: He would definitely be up there. There are some that you would think like might just pick the snake up and toss it aside. But Coach Cal, I imagine he probably hadn't run across a whole lot of snakes. And I'm not saying I would do much better, but it would be really funny.
2: I mean, Rick got scared by the confetti machine at the Final Four, so... I think Rick would be up there.
1: Pretty loud boom. Bang.
0: It was a pretty loud boom. I was there for that.
1: It was a loud bang. I did have another instance. You know what's making me feel really old? I'm out at that event yesterday, and I love when people come up and they talk about, I went to Atlanta, and my family watched the whole thing. We were at all the games and everything. But I'm at the point now in my old age where I'm seeing, like, young adults saying that they loved watching me play back in the day or whatever, our teams. But then I got to stop asking the question about how old they were because I'm starting to get answers.
0: Oh, yeah.
1: That are
0: a fun
1: like
0: game to play.
1: Seven
0: yeah.
1: or 8 years old. And I'm just

0: like you're 6'3 now and a fully grown adult, and you make me feel like I'm old. I'm not old yet, right? Am I old school now? I think
1: no,
0: so.
1: No, I think you're very young. I'm not.
0: We're throwbacks. We're the last of the long shorts.
1: Are you asking me, are you Unc?
0: Shout out to Uncle Luke.
1: See?
0: I'll take it. I'm good with it. The grays are starting to come in.
1: Don't fight it. Texas says the number one coach they would want to see get surprised by a snake is Josh Pastner. And he's probably number one that I would want to see do most things.
0: I would imagine that would be something you'd want to film, like jump on top of the table yelling kind of thing.
1: I agree.
0: Who's the coach that would just grab the snake? Tell you one. 50-50 on that. Could happen.
2: Mike Cronin.
0: Could also run away and hide. We were talking about the Cal coach. I sat next to him at the spring meetings for a while, and he's just a very intimidating-looking guy. Didn't say a word for, like, the first 15 minutes, and I was kind of nervous because I thought he might punch me or something because he just had that look about him.
1: Something didn't feel right about this.
0: And finally I started talking to him. Really nice guy, but Josh Leopold. I'm thinking he's the guy who would grab that snake and bite its head off and just drop it. That's an intimidating fella. I think Cal's going to be better than the predictions. Pitt storyline that Wes loves is kind of interesting. You asked the question about who's kind of in that next tier.
1: Yeah.
0: If we put Miami, SMU, and Louisville in the top tier, how many teams for you?
1: I mean, I think Louisville and SMU are in their own. Like, I would just do those two. And then I think you can make a rational case for a group of teams after that. Somebody always does sort of punch way up. But if you told me someone of Virginia Tech or Pitt or...
0: Say it.
1: NC State.
0: Yep.
1: Played their way in, or we're in contention for Charlotte, you know, deep into the year. I can't say that I'd be shocked by any of those.
0: This is a serious question. Do you think we should be talking more about the two teams that made the ACC championship last year, or is it just a fluke thing with how it all worked out, and Virginia and Duke are going to come back down to earth?
1: Texture wants to know, ask Luke about the time he got his hair cut for the American Cancer Society. He would have been ready to wear his helmet then.
0: That is very true. We did that Shave for Life event. And to be 100% honest, I shaved my beard. Mike Mara went all out and true gentleman that he is and shaved his head, which was awesome. Got up on stage and did it. And just some of the kids that were around that were battling through things, it was an incredible event. I'm actually going to do I'm a speaker for the American Cancer Society this weekend. I'm going back to my hometown, Roanoke, Virginia, to Ballyhack is the name of the golf course, one of my all-time favorites, to be a keynote speaker for an American Cancer Society event this weekend. So it's a cause near and dear to my heart. But we grew those long beards out, and we're kind of deciding, like, well, we said we were going to do it when we lost. And we don't have a game for a long time, so we got to figure something out. And they helped put on an event, and a really good friend of mine has since passed away did the cuts and the beard shavings. We had a bunch of athletes around U of L that came. I'm talking beards like 2 feet, like down to their waist that they were cutting off for our event. They made it really special, people cutting long hair, and it was just a moving thing. We called it Shave for Life, but the American Cancer Society helped us set it up, and it was a really cool thing.
1: You probably would have felt the snake in your helmet at that point.
0: You're selling me on cutting all this flow off I've got going, because again, don't mess with snakes.
1: Cut your hair in such a way that you can tell if there's a snake in your helmet.
0: Cut it short enough. Yeah, that might be the strategy there. Spencer, what do you think? We're going to be able to get Kent at some point? We're going to wait for tomorrow, next week?
3: But the phones are working again, so we can try again if whatever his schedule works. Mark, we can get him on the next hour.
1: I'll reach out for him there.
3: Okay.
0: Perfect. Probably check in with him in the next hour.
3: Yeah, I think Brandon broke our phones, and now they're back because Nicky V is the hero. We'll give Nick his props. We give him grief a lot, but Nicky V did save the day with the phones, so shout out to him.
0: There he goes again. Saving the day. It's a very Nick Valvano thing.

0: saving the day.
1: Yeah, he's that's right. He's
0: finds a way to get it done.
1: Yeah, he's both things. I'll see if Kent can reschedule with us here, and we'll let you know on the other side here on The Drive on 9th Avenue. Be right back.

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0: Peck had been the heavy favorite to win the job from the moment he signed a one-year deal in March. Murray, fourth different week one starting QB for Minnesota in as many years. Monday morning quarterbacks, Albert Breer.
1: This year, they wanted to make sure, like, 100%, whoever we put out in there in the field is going to best serve the veterans in the locker room, because those guys have been through a lot the last couple of years now, and it was always going to be the best option for today, for right now. And, you know, obviously Kevin O'Connell feels like Kyler Murray is the best option for now.
0: Albert Breer on the Rich Eisen Show. After 10 career starts last season, J.J. McCarthy heads to the sideline. Ravens starting corner Nate Wiggins carted off the field at practice today after suffering a leg injury. Couldn't put any weight on his left leg. No other details yet from the team. Baseball. Blue Jays righty Trey Savage had surgery to repair damage to his left meniscus. Team hasn't ruled him out for the rest of the season. Toronto plays recently acquired right-hander Jameson Taillon on the injured list with right forearm tendonitis.
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1: Welcome back into The Drive here on 93.9 The Ville. Mark Ennis, Luke Hancock here. We believe phone's functioning again, so if you want to give us a call, you are welcome to do so. 8150-939-3831-939 for the UPS jobs text line if you want to hit us up that way. We started a little bit at the early part of the show here today mentioning there do seem to be some swirling rumors, and I tipped in with On3 Now reporting it as well, that Louisville having conversations with Seth Trimble from North Carolina as possibly a guy who has found himself with a fifth year of eligibility. And how that is interesting in that I think kind of an experienced level, and obviously a guy that can play, but not what I think most people would think would be the preferred addition to the team. And so, it's interesting what they might be going for there, and what Pat would have to say about that.
2: Yeah, part of me thinks, you know, you just go after the best available player that you feel like you can get at this point. And Seth Trimble's done a lot of winning at UNC. I know they've been a little up and down through Hubert Davis's tenure, but he's athletic, certainly high major athletic. Has made big shots. He was the guy who hit the game winner against Duke when I thought UNC had no chance to win that game.
1: Yeah.
2: So he's played in big moments. He'd be a veteran leader. He doesn't seem like a real drama-filled guy, so someone you could just kind of plug in place and let him go out there and compete to earn some respect and get himself in. But I think you're crazy across the country if you're not even going to take a look at the fifth-year guys. Like UNC just picked up South Dakota transfer Cameron Fins, who's 7 foot, 260 pounds, and they desperately needed a big in there that could provide some physicality. They've got a really good guy coming from Barcelona. Keita's his last name. 7 footer. He's a good shot blocker, but he looks like he's 180 pounds. So I think teams can dramatically improve their situations if they do look at some of these fifth-year guys. I talked about Kentucky. If they were able to get Jackson Kohler, the Michigan State staple in the middle, not an elite scorer necessarily, but he is a guy who can shoot it pretty well from deep. I think he shot 38, 39% last year and is a tenacious rebounder. And if you play at Michigan State and you're a big, you're going
1: to
2: be ultra-physical.
1: Yeah,
2: you're
1: right.
2: Going to be a great rebounder. So their team would be dramatically improved with a guy like that. I don't know if I feel that way about Seth Trimble. I like him a lot. I've covered him in the ACC.

0: plenty of years now. Again, he's a winner, not an elite shooter, elite athlete, great defender, would provide some depth in the backcourt. Not 100% sure if he'd be a starter or not. I would assume that's partially important, but I think most of these fifth-year guys are going to come back, not for the sole reason, but priority one is going to be how much money can I make versus, you know, going to have to get a real job or trying to go overseas. And the way overseas contracts work, almost nobody goes over there and signs with a mega club right from the jump. You might sign with a good team, but you have to kind of prove yourself in the overseas format before you make big jumps. And even if you do sign with a big team, contracts are different over there. You can get cut, waived, all that stuff. So I think it's a much more attractive option to come back to college versus trying to figure it out doing an overseas route if you're Seth Trimble or hitting the G League. And there'll be lots of guys. Again, ACC preseason player of the year last year was Darren Williams from Texas Tech. He really showed out in the NCAA tournament. I thought NC State was pretty underwhelming, to say the least, with Will Wade at the helm. But he's a guy that should be highly coveted. If Louisville could kind of choose, I would think they would go with a stretch four shooter like that, like a Cade Tyson.
1: Yeah.
0: Even if you got a Mark Mitchell, it's going to look for a fifth year after his time at Missouri and Duke. I think those guys might fit just a little better, but I don't hate it. And, you know, it's just an interesting situation where some coaches like Dan Hurley have come out and been completely against adding these fifth-year guys and talking about the lost opportunities for 17- and 18-year-olds. But if this is the game, if this is the landscape, your job is to win games. And if you can add a piece that helps you, why not? And if I'm LSU, you got more coaches on the staff than you have players on the roster that can play. So I would think Will Wade's going to explore this option in a big way. Same thing with Gonzaga. They had a guy get a big contract to go overseas. Another guy got hurt. They're going to add fifth-year pieces 100% if it all plays out. And we've talked about this plenty of times. Like, it doesn't seem fair on a surface level that you're going to take this one class after several years before got 5 years and everyone after will get 5 years, but you thought this is a time where we're going to exclude this thing for this one group of guys. I would have said, if we're going to do a new set of rules, not do it, you know, weeks before football starts and 2 months before basketball starts. I would have said next calendar year, this is when everything starts, and give coaches and programs time to adjust.
1: It does not seem to have been well thought out in terms of the rollout, not the plan, the policy itself, but the rollout of it.
0: Is you shocked?
1: Can't come as a shock to anybody here.
0: You asked me this question. I'd be curious what our listeners feel about, like, if you're just lining up Seth Trimble and Isaac McNeely, who you would want. I think prioritizing a shooter when you have pieces, maybe not exactly like Seth Trimble, but you got athletes, you got guys who can get to the rim. I think they'd both be welcome additions. But I think I lean towards the flamethrower that is Isaac McNeely and his ability to shoot the basketball.
1: Yeah, it's interesting. Like, my gut, my initial reaction would be like, yeah, I think I'd rather have Isaac McNeely. But I kind of want to see Pat lean into something else. And they've done that.
0: Something else altogether?
1: Like a different way.
0: Not in terms of these players, just a different overall strategy.
1: Yeah.
0: I think that's obvious.
1: Maybe there's something intangible. Like, look, guys, like, we have made the complaints about Louisville under Pat so far that in certain kinds of games, they've had too many guys who aren't up for that kind of game. And I don't think you can call Seth Trimble that. And I think that would be interesting to see if just getting guys who aren't – it would be another guy who, like, three-point shooting is not the thing that they do best. And saying, I'll generate that, but give me these other things. Because he does have that stuff.
0: I mean, you got to give the guy credit. Like, we talked about it after watching the Elite Eight teams play. They had monster foremen on every one of those teams, except UConn. And Alex Caravan's going to go down as the winningest player in UConn history. And he could shoot it from half court. You either get you an elite shooting four-man that can still hang, or you got to go find the monsters to compete with everybody else. And I want to make this clear.

0: I'm a big fan of Javon Hatley.
1: Yeah.
0: As a guy, as a player, as a leader in the locker room, I thought he was awesome.
1: I hope he stays here if he doesn't play in a league.
0: He'll be one of those guys.
1: Yeah.
0: You know, I say it all the time. Like, our team has, like, 8 guys that lived all over the country who decided to make Louisville home when we left.
1: Yeah.
0: And I know we're in a different era of college sports, but certainly in Pat Kelsey's time, there have been several guys who I think will be loved here forever, like Chucky Hepburn.
1: Yep.
0: Like Javon Hadley.
1: Yep.
0: There's
1: James Edwards.
0: Yeah, absolutely. There's certainly more of those guys. But Javon Hadley was one of my favorites. That being said, I like the idea of Fulgaris potentially playing Flory at the four for a stretch, having Akizi in there as a 7-foot shot blocker and presence in the middle, and kind of changing the dynamics of how you're going about this thing. Because I watch college basketball every day. And once hoop starts, I'm locked in. And the best teams in the country, you got to have a front court that contends. Especially, like, you're going to play Duke. Duke last year, the four-man was the national player of the year in Cameron Boozer. If you had a small ball four-man, Duke just, they wore you down. And you saw that in the Louisville Duke games.
1: Which emerging throwback trend excites you more? Big guys as big guys? Which we're getting, or running backs again. Because we bottomed out in the NFL in college with running backs, and now you're very much making a comeback.
0: That's tough. I know I'm a basketball guy, and I've said this plenty of times. I love Montrez, but when he made his first jump shot, I kind of dropped my head like, dang it, he's going to shoot 10 more of those. And I would have preferred me shooting the basketball and him doing the dunking. So, this one's tough, but I think I'm going to go running backs. I think I like the idea of, especially with Louisville this year, having multiple running backs you believe in. You bring back two guys who, how many yards they compile last year? 1,600 or something?
1: Yeah.
0: I like the idea of using your offensive line and your running backs and wearing teams down and kind of setting up the big plays when they come about in the game. Being a tactician and utilizing that running game. I'm not going to use your line of Nick Saban murder ball, but I like the idea of the running backs going back to being the key piece that sets everything up. But I like that question. I like both sides.
1: My childhood is like, hell yeah, we got a comeback coming here.
0: Yeah, I mean, we've seen so much of Pat Kelsey like facilitating offense with bigs on the perimeter. And he's done a really good job with it. Like, I didn't think James Scott would have been near as good as he was.
1: And he left and wasn't, by the way.
0: Yeah, I agree with that. They kind of tried to just make him a rim-running lob threat and nothing else. And in Louisville's system, he was pretty good. But I like the fact that bigs are going to do their work on the block, especially the group that we have. Even if they have a decent jump shot. I saw somebody watch a video of Flory shooting, you know, like mid-range jumpers, and they were like, don't do that.
1: And I'm don't want to see that.
0: You don't remember Gorgie knocking down the mid-ranges at an unbelievable, like, 80% clip down the stretch for us? It is definitely a tool. It's a weapon. He got better and better at that even through his pro career. But I like the big guys doing their work on the block. And I think you're going to open up your offense more than people think, being able to throw it in, space the floor, run some action on the outside, and let those guys go in there and go to work on the block.
1: 8150-939, that's the number if you'd like to get in here. Spencer, we do feel like they're working, right? All right, I think they are.
0: If not, well, it's time to hit up that text line.
1: Yeah.
0: That's a good question, though. The throwback theme's coming back. The next thing I want is the long shorts.
1: You for a basketball?
0: Yeah.
2: Like Fat Fiver or basketball?
0: Of my days at George Mason. With the double X plus 4 length shorts I was wearing. And they look a little ridiculous now that you see them next to the updated uniforms here. I will say that.
1: That trend's not...
0: If I was playing now, I'd still be rocking the long shorts.
1: Is it just like when you look at pictures, like your old school pictures, you're like, ooh, what was that?
0: No, not really, but they were a little excessive.
1: Okay.
0: A little excessive. I might have to pull them out of the basket in my basement. Just check out how ridiculous they were. But I always think of that one picture from the guy from St. Bonaventure that was like a small guard. And I don't know if they lost his shorts and he just had to use another pair or whatever. But they are literally like almost to his ankles. And they look so absurd. But it was like an extra skill you had to develop to be able to dribble, you know, go between your legs and whatnot with those shorts on. Made you a better ball handler, I feel like. And nowadays, like, I don't care. I don't buy, like, workout stuff ever. I just go downstairs, and I open up one of the totes, and I pull out, like, old workout gear. So I wear the exact same stuff I wore back then. So I probably look ridiculous in the gym. I just avoid all the tripods and workout fanatics that are in there, you know, doing their videos and whatnot. And just go in there with my headphones on, do my thing.
1: Everybody's a content producer now.
0: Everybody. It's one of the reasons I like Planet Fitness. Because you don't do that in there. I'm a loyalist. I'm gonna go.
1: Appreciate that.
0: I'm gonna go stick with my Planet Fitness workouts, and I do belong to another gym, but I like that there's no influencers going on in Planet Fitness.
1: What would your reaction be to if it comes out in the next, you know, day or two, Seth Trimble added to the roster? Would it make you worry? Would it make you excited? Would it change what you think is possible? Like, how would you digest that?
0: Definitely not worried. You know, I've covered Seth Trimble in the ACC for a lot of years. Talked to him a bunch. I think he's a quality young man. I think he's high character. I don't think he's one of those guys that's going to be a cancer in the locker room. And so I think he could fit in with the group of guys they have now, knowing he's got to compete and earn an opportunity as well. But I can't tell you it would necessarily move the needle in terms of the expectations.
1: Yeah.
0: Like, they just have,
1: I agree with that,
0: quality pieces in those spots. And depth is always a great thing. But I'm not sure he elevates them to a top 10 team. And I don't know. There are a couple guys that I think would have the ability to do that. Like, Darren Williams is different than what we have. And so he adds a new dimension, being able to play a small ball four that can really shoot it. I know Fulgaris can shoot it, but he was pretty prolific playmaker from the perimeter at the four spot, could still rebound and whatnot. I think Mark Mitchell, I think Cade Tyson, with what he did at Minnesota, averaging almost 20 points a game and shooting, you know, 40-41% from three, being able to play the 3-4 spot, I think he would elevate them a little bit. But Seth Trimble, not a bad piece at all. And, again, I think he could fit with the culture and dynamics going on. I think he's a really good guy, and I think it would elevate them, but it doesn't necessarily move the needle in terms of expectations. How do you feel?
1: Yeah, I feel like that's interesting, and I need more information. Like, that would be my reaction. Like,
0: what do you need? How much money he's making? What is that? What his expectations are? What Pat's are?
1: I want to hear Pat talk about it. Like, what do you think he's bringing that you don't have, or what does Pat like about him that he wanted to add him to this group after a summer where they've already practiced and taken a foreign trip?
0: Well, you know what's interesting is I think one of his biggest benefits to the team,
1: and I'm in favor of it, by the way, just to be clear.
0: Yeah, I mean,
1: I want to hear Pat interpret what they think they're getting.
0: I think that the thing that he would deliver most, which is tough to do at this point, as you mentioned, this team has already done a bunch of team bonding. They already feel like, I know roles aren't established until you start playing games and you see what happens when the lights are on.
1: But they're starting to figure some things out.
0: Exactly.
1: Surely, right?
0: The thing that I think Seth Trimble would bring is a leadership aspect. How do you ingrain yourself as a leader this late would be my question. And they're all new faces except, you know, Adrian Woolley as a holdover. But I would just have to imagine it would be tougher to come into a team now and do that. Maybe all these guys realize, like, we just got here too, and if he's going to step up and this is who he is naturally and he's a voice and a leader, great, we'll follow him. But that usually doesn't happen with teams. Like, usually there's somebody in that group that coach is going to push to be more vocal and get guys to follow. And there's also that natural, that's who you are. It takes time. And so can you do that with this late start and them already having months of work already put together? That'd be my question, because I think that's his biggest benefit to the team. He's not just going to come in and start shooting 45% from three.
1: Right.
0: Yes.
1: And you wouldn't put him in that role, would you?
0: No. I mean, he's good at playing off of others. He can handle the basketball if he needs to. Good at attacking long closeouts. He's very athletic. Not athletic. He's very athletic. So I think he could deliver some things on the court that you really like. But, again, I think going back to all his time at UNC, through all the changes, he has been a centerpiece for that team for years now and grown in that in Chapel Hill. And so now you're going to a new situation. Is he going to be able to be that leader and voice right from the jump with the late start?
1: Yeah, and it might very well be that if they do this.
0: I think if Pat said something about him, that would be a part of the conversation. And then how does it all play out?
1: There's something to be said for adding a guy that is a really, really good athlete. If you feel good about his attitude, who there's not going to be an environment that he hasn't played a ton of games in. He's not going to be wide-eyed at Rupp Arena. This guy played in Duke Carolina multiple times. And all the other games that they play, like, there's some familiar with the ACC and all these ACC gyms where you're going to be playing. Like, all that stuff. I don't know that it's bad to tell everyone else on the roster, like, if I can make things better, I'm going to do that.
0: I would like to hear Pat talk about how the conversations go recruiting some of these fifth-year guys. I mean, there's so much up in the air. What these guys – I get blown away every time I hear about what some of these athletes are asking for now and how schools have to accommodate what they're asking for. So, I mean, how much do you have to commit without really knowing if they're going to be able to produce? And I would think waiting is probably not the best answer, but that's a tough one to play. You know, ultimately I think we feel the same way on a high level, that you look at the roster, you look at its build out, and you think, man, if they could add a bigger, legit, elite 3-point threat, that's what they should target. That might be the ultimate situation, but
1: it's interesting because a 3-point shooter, you could see there's a perceived need and we're filling it. Seth Trimble is not a perceived need. It's just like, I'll take a lot more of that stuff. Like, conceivably, you have guys to play the minutes in the role that he would play, but you'd be better if you had him.
0: I kind of feel that way about Mark Mitchell.
1: Okay.
0: Like, he was a McDonald's All-American, played at Duke for two years, went to Missouri and put up good numbers, not an elite 3-point threat, very athletic, can play your four spot, can probably defend most three men, can work out on the block a little bit, can do a little bit of everything. But, again, it's not exactly what I would think Pat Kelsey's looking for. If you could tee it up and get a guy like Cade Tyson, Darren Williams type guy, that can really shoot it from three, I think if I had my wish list, that's where I would go. But, again, there's nothing wrong with trying to go find the best player available and saying, we're going to add this guy to the roster. Obviously, he's big on, is this guy going to fit with how we do things? And I've told you plenty of times, like, going to Pat Kelsey's practices is very different than what I went through.
1: Yeah.
0: But I respect it, and I like so much of what they're doing. They get a ton done with great enthusiasm and attention to detail, especially when you watch how quickly they go from drill to drill with the foundation building stuff at the beginning of their practices. They'll go through 15 drills, and each of them take 2 or 3 minutes, and it's half their practice, but they've accomplished so much because, again, the enthusiasm, getting those players ready for practice. You just got to be locked in and ready to go right from the jump. Our practices had a heck of a lot more competitiveness in every drill. Our foundation stuff wasn't as long, but we competed for, I don't know, 100 times longer with Coach Pitino. Not saying either way is better. I like what Pat Kelsey's doing, but you got to find somebody who fits from a culture standpoint. I know it gets used too much, but he, I think it's really important to him. And I think if you want your program to continue to ascend, you can't have guys coming in there messing it up, especially in this situation. Like, versus getting somebody who's going to mess your culture up, I would rather take no one. But I think if your options were Seth Trimble or Isaac Neely, I think you'd be good with both of those guys. Again, I think I'd be fascinated to hear how college coaches are approaching their conversations with fifth-year guys and what they're asking for. You know, if it was me and I was unsure about things, I don't know if it could work out this way, but I'd be telling my agent, I guess, find me a deal. Well, they're guarantee it for me. And if it doesn't work out, I'm still getting paid. I'll take less versus going overseas, and I'll be a leader and a cheerleader, and I'll help them prepare and all that stuff. But I want to make money this year. And if this thing is a window for me to do that, how much can I get where somebody guarantees my money, whether I play or not? You think that's part of it? You think that's realistic conversation some of these coaches are having?
1: I would think so, absolutely. Yeah. Especially if anywhere that maybe had money to spend at the end and didn't get exactly who they wanted, like, there's some value could be had there.
0: You are seeing guys that are going back to old places. Like Denzel Aberdeen is thinking about going back to Florida,
1: yeah,
0: where he has a relationship there. So I can imagine he's talking to that coach and saying something along those lines. Darren Williams, the same thing, going back to Texas Tech with McCaslin.
1: All right, let's take a quick break here. We will come back. We'll continue on this discussion, a handful of other things I want to run by Luke before we wrap things up here. On the Drive on FMVille. Be back.
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4: 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Louisville rushes just the four of it. They pressure. They dump him inside the 15-yard line. Name just scored. Recovered an onside kick. Here's Hartman to throw again. Guns it down the middle. Up in the air. And intercepted. On the rebound. The Cards have it. Devin Neal takes a knee. Oh, my. What a night. Louisville 33. Notre Dame 20.
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1: Welcome back into The Drive here on 93.9 The Ville. Mark Ennis, Luke Hancock. Luke, we were talking about our impressions of Lincoln Keenel's out of practice and that sort of thing. I think he's going to have an excellent year. I like what I see out of him. Ben Fox, one of the guys that does gambling stuff with ESPN. Yahoo used to be with ESPN. Just posted about 30 minutes ago that a bettor in Illinois bet $5,000.75 on Louisville quarterback Lincoln Keenels to win the Heisman at 90-1 odds. He would win $450,067.50.
2: That is such a weirdly specific number. And it's too much money to say, like, this is just what I had left in my account. This is my last big bet. It's got to be somebody that's, like, taken a bunch of top candidates and thrown money on a bunch of them. But that's interesting. Makes me want to throw, my kind of bet on Lincoln to win it. But I don't know if he would even be the top guy on Louisville's roster if I was looking to bet someone. Like, I would think Isaac Brown having some ridiculous year would be more the guy. But I guess one question I was about to ask, actually. I think Louisville's quarterbacks, the first 2 years, the expectations weren't huge. And those guys delivered. I thought they were really good in Tyler Shuck and Jack Plummer. Where do you kind of rank Lincoln? You've been to practices. Know the pedigree, different style there, but where do you kind of rank him amongst the four quarterbacks that Jeff Rom's had so far?
1: I think he's towards Tyler Shuck.
2: So Tyler's first for you, obviously.
1: Yeah, Tyler was the best, and Jack Plummer was only frustrating in certain scenarios, and then Norm Moss was the worst, obviously.
2: I was about to ask you, should we go ahead and throw that out?
1: Yeah, and I think Lincoln is somewhere between Tyler Shuck and Jack Plummer, but has some qualities to him that none of them have had. Like, he is the most athletic out of all of them by far. Stronger.
2: He's got me the most excited. Like, the potential is pretty obvious or easy to say this. Like, he hasn't played any games here, but we brought up the list earlier of quarterbacks that did next to nothing at certain places for multiple years. One specifically being an Ohio State transfer, goes somewhere else, and they go absurd. They win Heismans and have record-breaking years. Obviously, that's a little bit of wishful thinking, but it has happened before, and he certainly has the pedigree, and he's big and athletic enough. The most excitement around any quarterback that's come in. And I love that he's already starting to talk about the complexities of Jeff Brohm's play calling and offense becoming like a second language. I'm not sure if that's a direct quote, but it's pretty close.
1: That's what you want to hear. That's what you want to hear.
2: If you can grasp his offense at the quarterback position early, you are just putting yourself so far ahead. And then the other things we've heard about him kind of having command of the locker room and people really looking to him and gravitating towards him. It's lining up, man. I'm telling you, this is the most excited I've been for a quarterback at U of L under Jeff Brohm for sure.
1: It's, well, you know what? It's similar to like what we were just talking about with like signing Seth Trimble. Like, that's not, it's very, I don't even know what to think because that's not what you've gone for, but it could be interesting. So the question is, like, this bettor is in Illinois and is saying, hey, this, I'm going to bet that this guy's going to win the Heisman. What would it take? Like, Lincoln's The thing, like, my, the, I, it, it's not that I don't think he could have big numbers or that Louisville could be good. I worry about Louisville having enough high profile games that it could even be done.
2: Well, I think first and foremost, if he wins the Heisman, that means.
1: How good does Louisville have to be? 12-0?
2: I think so.
1: 11-1 maybe?
2: I think because of the way your schedule plays out, you have to start 3-0, and Ole Miss has to be a shootout where he plays well. Probably the same thing with SMU, and his numbers are really good, and he's going to start to jump, and then you got to deliver some. I mean, what happened with Lamar? Like, he had 7 and 8 touchdown games with highlights that were out of this world.
1: And that's the and the show part of Lamar. Like, I don't.
2: He's going to have to be Josh Allen running right. people over on right. the goal line and flexing on them. And also, him and Trey Richardson have this unbelievable connection, and they're a big play machine, and his stats get ungodly.
3: See, I think in that scenario, though, Trey would be more likely to win the Heisman than Lincoln. If Trey's numbers are, like you said, ungodly. I mean, Isaac's the clear, like, number one person that would win the Heisman on Louisville's team if you were power ranking it. But, like, I think Isaac could win in a 10-2 or even 9-3 season if his rushing totals are just astronomical. But, like, Lincoln, you'd have to go 11-1, maybe even 12-1 with a win in Charlotte to have any sort of hope of being a finalist for the Heisman if you're Lincoln Kienholz. But your numbers have to justify that you're not just targeting Trey. You got to give the ball to other people like Foley or Trayshon Hurry or others.
1: You'd have to – Lincoln would have to have bonkers numbers. They'd have to be a playoff team. And they'd have to be – they'd have to win games because of him. Like, that's the thing with Lamar. Like, it was like – The whole thing is built around him, and he makes the other team look helpless. And I'm very optimistic about Lincoln Kienholz. I'm not Lamar optimistic about Lincoln Kienholz. If he goes out there and does that, holy crap, you know, so be it. You like Ohio State people miss whatever, right? 1,000 yards rushing or something, sure.
2: It'd be awesome if we were talking about this bet. Like, this guy's a genius. We got to figure out who this is at the end of the year.
1: It is funny how, Luke, we always have to do it the other way, right? Where it's always like, we were this optimistic, and he only turned out to be this good. God, it is okay if you do this to where, like, we're less optimistic and they way overachieve. You can give us that. We can have that.
2: If you line up what's the best version of Louisville football, specifically on the offensive end, if you tell me that Lincoln just throws 6 touchdowns a game, and he's just this ultimate deep ball threat, that's a lot less likely to me than Louisville's offense looks great because multiple running backs get in there and contribute, that they have really found something in LaWayne McCoy, and Trey Richardson is a monster. And, oh, by the way, they found a way to really use Brady Foley or Jaleel Skinner to produce in the red zone. Like, a balanced attack with the way this roster is put together, it seems a lot more likely that's the key for Louisville's offense to be successful versus this guy's a savant. He just picked the Heisman winner and spent $5,075.
1: I think,
2: which is so weird too.
1: You would really. I think you'd be dependent on the games in the last half of the season turning out to be a little bit more meaningful than maybe you think they will right now. Like, it would benefit Lincoln for Kentucky to actually achieve as much as Will Stein is talking about achieving. Right? For that last weekend game of the season to matter.
2: That's why I'm saying, if you want to win big awards like that with the way the schedule sets up, yes, I agree with you, but it has to be 3-0, and you got to have 2 statement wins against SMU. Yeah.
1: He's got to, like, play better than Trinidad Champions Week 1.
2: Yes. Everybody's going to open their eyes.
1: Yeah.
2: Okay,
1: yeah.
2: Great.
1: We talked about the wrong quarterback.
2: Then you have your stamp of right. approval against Kevin Jennings in the SMU game. You outplay him. Okay. He's going to be very much talked about. But the way the schedule sets up, you're going to have to blow the doors off of quality teams, some of which are on the road in tough environments, if you want to go win a Heisman. It's interesting that they can pull that information so quick, and he's already got a story up.
1: If you're the, if anybody knows that dude in Illinois who feels this good about Lincoln Keenels, give him our number. We'd love to hear from him.
2: What if he was listening to the show and just called in?
1: That would be
2: amazing. Come on.
1: Illinois supporter, please hit us up here.
2: Give us your thoughts.
3: Just don't act like the guy in Texas.
2: He obviously doesn't agree with the text early on that said,
1: No, we don't want that.
2: Oh, sending, yeah.
1: No, not that guy.
2: That's a no-no. By the way, I'm not saying too much here. I did play golf with Scott Satterfield and Pete.
1: Thomas, not Nocta.
2: The only comment that I kind of found interesting, because we obviously I asked him about Sorsby.
1: Sure, yeah.
2: And their comment about not being shocked that it happened, but that it was him. Because the way these guys are making so much money and it not being policed well and just the nature of college locker rooms, I thought that was an interesting comment. And they also said something like, I mean, it seems crazy to me Sorsby did this. He was the second highest paid guy in the building behind Scott Satterfield.
1: Yeah.
2: Which I agree with that. I mean, it's just obviously a crazy situation, but they were matter of fact that like it very much caught them off guard. I meant to mention that to you, but now everybody.
1: That's interesting because I think you got a lot of people who are going to assume that they knew more than they were letting on. That's a lot of gambling activity to not know about. But I've said I don't think Scott would overlook it if he had any idea about it. I don't think he'd go looking for it, but I don't think he would willfully ignore that. I don't. I don't believe that. I know we hate
2: I don't
1: him.
2: Believe that at all. And I certainly do not hate the guy.
1: Right.
2: I would just say this. Like, having been a college athlete, there are plenty of things you do as a college athlete, yeah. as a college student, that you don't want a coach to know. And this would be something if you're doing it on your phone and they're not asking questions or checking your phone, which why would they do that? How would they know?
1: Well, and I would...
2: It's stupid.
1: Just as an adult, idiotic, I would never want anyone to know that I was going to Reds games. Much less betting on red balls and strikes at Reds games. Like, that would be humiliating.
2: I would agree. Tough scene. Tough scene. I certainly wouldn't want that out in the public. Yeah, I mean, sometimes I get an inkling to throw in a long shot bet. But putting $5,000.75 on Lincoln Keenholz to win the Heisman is that's an interesting one.
1: If someone seeded you the $5,000.75, would you bet on him or would you bet on Isaac Brown?
2: I would bet on Isaac.
1: Yeah.
2: I don't know what the odds are. I guess that plays into it.
1: 90-1 for Keenholz.
2: Is better than I thought it would be, by the way.
1: I see what you're going for. You're going for Louisville will be good. Jeff Brohm with a quarterback. You're going for the schedule isn't that hard.
2: Yep.
1: You're going for rushing touchdowns also. Like you're going
2: total
1: for all that
2: yeah.
1: stuff.
2: Yeah.
1: That would be fascinating if he's even in contention. Like if we ever talk about this again once the season started, things are going great.
2: Things are going great. I totally agree. We've talked a lot about you getting out to practice and people's perceptions on how Lincoln's throwing the ball. What have you seen from the guys he's throwing the ball to? I mean, we had Wes Durham on, who was great, but the first guy he mentioned was LeWayne McCoy.
1: Boy, he looks really good.
2: And obviously, Jeff Brohm's comments on Trey Richardson certainly
1: He also looks really good.
2: Yeah, I mean, tell me more.
1: Richardson can fly, and they are working on getting him the ball 100 different ways.
2: I mean, he was the spark plug for Vanderbilt to win a historic amount of games for that program.
1: And he played a lot of last year, not really able to cut. Like, he just had straightaway speed, and that was it because of the injury to his foot. That's fixed. So they're throwing him the ball. They're using him in a lot of ways like Purdue did with Rondale Moore. And he himself said, Rondale Moore is the comparison that a lot of people make. He is short, but he is not small. Like, he is compact.
2: He's not Tutu Atwell.
1: Yes. He is compact. but he's strong, but he can absolutely fly. There have been a handful of times where they've gotten some different play action stuff where he's just open over the middle, you know, deep, splitting what would be like two deep safeties. Like, and he's just, he runs in a different way, and it shows. And that's exciting because I don't think they had anybody that could do that last year like that.
2: Isaac was a guy you get him the ball any chance you get. Sure. Try and get creative with how you get it to him. But I just love the idea of having more than that one guy. You know, you can't double team everybody. And if Trey Richardson is as good as you say,
1: I think McCoy looks really good.
2: Yeah.
1: When they line up kind of with their base personnel, it's Hurry, McCoy, Richardson, Isaac Brown, Brody Foley, like, or whoever the tight end is. But, like, that's really, really nice. But if you ask me, like, who's the fourth receiver, who's the best fourth receiver, it's probably another tight end. Like, if you're worried about the depth after those three, there's opportunities for somebody to step in there. And I don't know that there's an obvious person even at the four, but I will say that Justin Reed, like the bigger tight end, and then Miles, the freshman wide receiver slash tight end, that's 6'6", he looks really, really good.
2: Yeah, I know Coach talked about a lot of those guys. I mean, he loves the tight end room.
1: That guy is not afraid of anybody. So they came out in the first day in pads, in what was like an empty set, a five wide receiver set, where he was the inside wide receiver, and then they motioned the guy into the backfield and they hand him the ball, and he's blocking, you know, locks up with Saquon Clark, and they proceed to basically fight. And I'm like, a freshman wants to fight Saquon Clark on day one in pads? I'm like, that's my guy right
4: fight.
1: So that guy's going to play, and you know, you're probably going to have to fight to keep him. But if you do, you know, a year or two from now, he'll be a problem.
2: Big body. Coach mentioned he's got to get stronger.
1: He's got to grow into his body. But they got a couple of guys like that.
2: Yeah. Yeah, I mean, depth at tight end, certainly exciting. And like you mentioned, Reed, he even talked about moving to HB for a little bit and trying to get more dynamic with how they use him. So, I think that's certainly a strength. I really brought it up because I think you got three elite receivers. I don't know about the depth either, but there are some names there and guys will emerge. I'm going back to a balanced attack where you use all these pieces well is going to be where Louisville can be most successful. I know somebody's going to step up and we're going to say, hey, give the ball more to that guy. Could be Isaac, could be Trey Richardson. Could be McCoy, could be Foley, handful of other guys, but I just like the compliment. You mentioned stepping up with that initial package. That gets me excited.
1: But it's not the interesting thing is the home run threats are dispersed. Like it's not wide receiver first. Like if you like rank the home run threats, like Isaac Brown's one, Richardson is two. And then I think Kewan is third. And McCoy is maybe fourth. And then maybe Davis at running back. The guy
2: like Marquise Davis, yeah.
1: Like, they could do running backs for days. Because, like, Tompkins is.

0: hilariously big. And now that you're not, you know, you're just doing 5 and 5 and not redshirting anybody, like, get his big ass out there. He's 6'2", like 235, and he looks like it. So they've got weapons all over the place, and it'll be fascinating to see, like, how they build this thing around what they've got. I would not say wide receiver is deep. It's not the strength of the offense.
1: Talented at the top, though.
0: Yeah.
1: Yeah, I think that's fair. We mentioned this with Louisville basketball for a long time. Like, reach into your crystal ball and see if you could add a fifth-year guy, maybe not a specific player, but a position that you would want to bolster. Because Coach did talk about, yes, they have some targets. Yes, they're talking to guys. And I will say it again, as much as Dan Hurley hates it, I think – you'd be pretty crazy not to, especially in football, find those guys that either got drafted in late rounds and didn't end up signing long-term deals with teams, or went undrafted but had successful college careers at whatever level that you could add to your team. Is there a spot where you would say, sounds like wide receiver could be one of them?
0: Yeah, like if you could, do you have, like, a specific person in mind?
1: I don't. That's why I was saying more position groups. I mean,
0: yeah, wide. If I could add somebody, wide receiver would be where it's at. But, like, there's, you know, Jabari Mack, that was a good defensive back for Louisville last year. There's some talk that perhaps he might be coming back. I know his social media is kind of hinting at that, but nothing official there. But if I, like, if Ja'Cory Brooks could just drop out of the sky for one more year, that would be incredible. But that's not to discount Trayshon Hurry. It's somebody to be the balance, the offset. Like, if you could have Isaac Brown, and then a defense have to be really afraid of somebody working the middle and somebody getting behind them, like, look out.
1: It'd be great if this craziness kind of worked out for Coach Brom, where, like, you have now had a chance to really have some serious practices, really compete, and see kind of what your team is going to be. And now you can say, all right, well, if this fifth-year thing does go down, these are the handful of guys that we got to have. I mean, can be a big advantage if he's able to lock it down. And with this team, I do agree with you. I think there are some position groups that could certainly use at least more bodies, more capable bodies. Obviously, linemen are going to be always a premium if you can add depth there. But, again, we were kind of comparing basketball and football. I think it's going to be really tough to go sign a fifth-year guy that didn't get drafted but was still high enough of a contributor to really move the needle. And that's more a compliment to what Pat Kelsey has done in building this roster to this point. Yes, you could find certain skill sets, but, you know, you don't just shoot the basketball. You got to play defense. You got to rebound. You got to do all the other things. So, has some options. Seth Trimble certainly an attractive one, but it'll be interesting to see how it all plays out, man.
0: Interesting. Also, Phil Steele. Did you see this yesterday? Before we wrap things up here, Phil Steele yesterday kind of put out the alert to everybody. He started getting complaints that, like, the mini version of his preview wasn't any good, and it was kind of worthless. And he's like, what are you talking about? I don't do that. And people are getting on Amazon and using AI and just slapping his name on something and saying that it's his preview version.
1: Oh, wow.
0: And he started to file a bunch of complaints and basically be like, these people are kind of impersonating my magazine, but I didn't do this. And, man, they're not going to let you have anything, man.
1: It is amazing what AI can do, but some of the toughest parts of this is going to be kind of policing what's real and not. Like, I've had people send me articles that AI has written that have quotes in the article of things that apparently I said.
0: Hell yeah.
1: And it's the most off-the-wall, just crazy stuff, things I would never say or comment on and don't believe. And then, like, Peyton Siva had the article come out about a brain injury.
0: Oh, yeah. Yeah.
1: And it's like they're just typing in AI, give me something that's going to give me the most engagement.
0: Oh, yeah.
1: And they're just posting just the fakest stuff. I had so many people on social media hit me up about just BS articles.
0: They're coming for us all.
1: Yep.
0: All right. That's going to do it for us. You've been listening to the

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Sports with you. It's the Louisville First Radio Network as we broadcast this evening from our Sam Aguiar Injury Lawyer Studio. Let's talk some Louisville sports. Yes, let's talk some Louisville sports. Football today, the fourth practice. We'll get to that here in just a couple of minutes. I do want to mention the big story of the day, it seems, out there is that of Seth Trimble from North Carolina. On Three's Joe Tipton, national reporter for On Three, reporting today that ACC programs Louisville and SMU, among others, are serious contenders to land Seth Trimble out of the portal. He was granted a court ruling in Colorado, granted Trimble, along with many other in the class of 2022, a preliminary injunction that would allow him to play a fifth year of eligibility. He had gone into the portal back in April, so he is in there right now. Louisville involved in that recruitment at a high level, I'm told, and we'll see kind of what happens and how it all plays out with that. I've also been asked a ton of times over the last couple of days about football. We have heard different things about football. As of this afternoon, no fifth-year players that were on last year's team have joined the roster for this season. That still could change over the course of the next few days, but no additions to this point. All right, let's get to football. We had practice number four today. Isaac Brown, a little more than what he has done in the first three practices. They'll be off tomorrow as far as off from a real practice where you can go watch. They won't be off. It is fall camp, and they will be doing all video and film and all that kind of good stuff. But they'll be back at it on Thursday and Friday at 9:45. It's the last two practices that are open to the public. Again, Thursday and Friday, open to the public for practice and fall camp for the Cardinals. It's been great crowds out there so far, and I expect it will be the same on the last 2 days that are open practices. Go unlimited at Mike's Car Wash and protect your ride from ever-changing seasonal weather. 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Now, I will tell you this about Louisville football. We got a chance to talk to the quarterbacks today. So you can listen a little bit later. We will be chatting with the quarterback coach, Brian Brohm, also the offensive coordinator, and also we'll play some sound with backup quarterback. We've played Lincoln a lot, and I will get to Lincoln this week. I promise he met with the media today. But I want you to hear from Davin Widener, the backup quarterback, or the guy competing against Lincoln Kienhoes for the starting job. We expect him to be the backup, a transfer from West Georgia, and a great interview. He had some really cool insight, not only into why he came to Louisville and how he got hooked up with Brian Brohm, but also this team and looking ahead at how good some of the position groups on offense are. So some good stuff from Davin. We'll play that as well. We'll hear from Hunter Norton on the Louisville women's soccer team a little bit later in the show. They begin the season tomorrow night. And when I say begin the season, I mean begin the season. They will have the home opener tomorrow night against Nebraska. It's the first athletic competition, official athletic competition of the new season, the new school year, 2026 and 27 school year. One news and note bit today, actually two news and notes bit today, one out of the softball world and first one out of the football world. Louisville defensive end Clev Lubin named to the All-State Werfel Trophy Award watch list by the Werfel Foundation today. One of 113 nominations for that award. Players who lead through community service while excelling in the classroom and on the field. Has also been selected the preseason watch list for the Bronco Nagurski Trophy and the Lott Impact Trophy. So Clev Lubin, some high esteem, third team All-American by On Three, second team All-American by Pro Football Focus and by, I'm sorry, Pro Football Network, and also second team All-American the other day, a couple days ago, by the Sporting News. Louisville softball coach Holly April has announced the addition of three student-athletes to the Cardinals program, the transfer class. Abby DeWaters, Max Sitarski, and Cadence Till will join the season.

0: Houston, new additions to the program. They bring some college experience and decorated high school resumes to Louisville, adding depth at the infielder, catcher, and outfielder positions. Abby DeWaters is a catcher from Hobie Sound, Florida. She comes to Louisville from South Florida. DeWaters' freshman season at South Florida, where she appeared in 18 games and helped the Bulls win the American Athletic Conference Championship, advance into an NCAA regional. The native of Hobie Sound, Florida, was a four-year starter at South Fork High School, a four-time All-State and All-Area selection. She also earned All-Academic honors all 4 years and received the school's Scholar Athlete Award while maintaining a 4.0 GPA from 2022 to 2025. DeWaters was named the 2023 TC Palm Treasure Coast Player of the Year. She had success, again, at all levels. And Abby DeWaters, again, a new member, a catcher with the Louisville Cardinals. Now from a transfer from South Florida, she is now a member of the team. Max Sitarski, an outfielder, joins Louisville after a freshman season at Toledo, where she appeared in 29 games. She made 13 starts. In left field, she recorded her first collegiate hit against Northwestern, scored 7 runs, and drove in a run against UMass while going 1-for-1 in stolen base attempts. She was a standout in Allen Park, Michigan at Allen Park High School. 3-time Michigan All-State selection, earned All-District, All-Region, and All-League honors in each of her 4 seasons. And Cadence Till, an infielder from Germantown Hills, Illinois. She is a transfer from Ole Miss. She redshirted her freshman season in 2026, was one of the most decorated players in Illinois history during her 4-year career at Metamore Township High School. A 4-time all-first-team conference, all-area, and all-state selection from 2022 to 2025 and earned extra inning softball first team All-American honors in each of her 4 seasons. Cadence Till, an infielder from Ole Miss. Max Sitarski, an outfielder from Toledo. And Abby DeWaters, a catcher from South Florida. All coming to Louisville as transfers for Holly April and the Cardinals. 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
4: 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Jody Dimling here talking some Louisville sports with you. It's the Louisville First Radio Network as we broadcast this evening from our Sam Aguiar Injury Lawyer Studio. Let's talk some Louisville sports. Yes, let's talk some Louisville sports. Football today, the fourth practice. We'll get to that here in just a couple of minutes. I do want to mention the big story of the day, it seems, out there is that of Seth Trimble from North Carolina. On Three's Joe Tipton, national reporter for On Three, reporting today that ACC programs Louisville and SMU, among others, are serious contenders to land Seth Trimble out of the portal. He was granted a court ruling in Colorado, granted Trimble, along with many other in the class of 2022, a preliminary injunction that would allow him to play a fifth year of eligibility. He had gone into the portal back in April, so he is in there right now. Louisville involved in that recruitment at a high level, I'm told, and we'll see kind of what happens and how it all plays out with that. I've also been asked a ton of times over the last couple of days about football. We have heard different things about football. As of this afternoon, no fifth-year players that were on last year's team have joined the roster for this season. That still could change over the course of the next few days, but no additions to this point. All right, let's get to football. We had practice number four today. Isaac Brown, a little more than what he has done in the first three practices. They'll be off tomorrow as far as off from a real practice where you can go watch. They won't be off. It is fall camp, and they will be doing all video and film and all that kind of good stuff. But they'll be back at it on Thursday and Friday at 9:45. It's the last two practices that are open to the public. Again, Thursday and Friday, open to the public for practice and fall camp for the Cardinals. It's been great crowds out there so far, and I expect it will be the same on the last 2 days that are open practices. Go unlimited at Mike's Car Wash and protect your ride from ever-changing seasonal weather. 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Now, I will tell you this about Louisville football. We got a chance to talk to the quarterbacks today. So you can listen a little bit later. We'll be chatting with the quarterback coach, Brian Brohm, also the offensive coordinator, and also we'll play some sound with backup quarterback. We've played Lincoln a lot, and I will get to Lincoln this week. I promise he met with the media today. But I want you to hear from Davin Widener, the backup quarterback, or the guy competing against Lincoln Kienhose for the starting job. We expect him to be the backup, a transfer from West Georgia, and a great interview. He had some really cool insight, not only into why he came to Louisville and how he got hooked up with Brian Brohm, but also this team and looking ahead at how good some of the position groups on offense are. So some good stuff from Davin. We'll play that as well. We'll hear from Hunter Norton on the Louisville women's soccer team a little bit later in the show. They begin the season tomorrow night. And when I say begin the season, I mean begin the season. They will have the home opener tomorrow night against Nebraska. It's the first

0: athletic competition, official athletic competition of the new season, the new school year, 2026 and 27 school year. One news and note bit today, actually two news and notes bit today, one out of the softball world and first one out of the football world. Louisville defensive end Clev Lubin named to the All-State Werfel Trophy Award watch list by the Werfel Foundation today. One of 113 nominations for that award. Players who lead through community service while excelling in the classroom and on the field. Has also been selected the preseason watch list for the Bronco Nagurski Trophy and the Lott Impact Trophy. So Clev Lubin, some high esteem, third team All-American by On Three, second team All-American by Pro Football Focus and by, I'm sorry, Pro Football Network, and also second team All-American the other day, a couple days ago, by the Sporting News. Louisville softball coach Holly April has announced the addition of three student-athletes to the Cardinals program. The transfer class, Abby DeWaters, Max Sitarski, and Cadence Till will join the season. New additions to the program. They bring some college experience and decorated high school resumes to Louisville, adding depth at the infielder, catcher, and outfielder positions. Abby DeWaters is a catcher from Hobie Sound, Florida. She comes to Louisville from South Florida. DeWaters' freshman season at South Florida, where she appeared in 18 games and helped the Bulls win the American Athletic Conference Championship, advance into an NCAA regional. The native of Hobie Sound, Florida, was a four-year starter at South Fork High School, a four-time All-State and All-Area selection. She also earned All-Academic honors all 4 years and received the school's Scholar Athlete Award while maintaining a 4.0 GPA from 2022 to 2025. DeWaters was named the 2023 TC Palm Treasure Coast Player of the Year. She had success, again, at all levels. And Abby DeWaters, again, a new member, a catcher with the Louisville Cardinals. Now from a transfer from South Florida, she is now a member of the team. Max Sitarski, an outfielder, joins Louisville after a freshman season at Toledo, where she appeared in 29 games. She made 13 starts. In left field, she recorded her first collegiate hit against Northwestern, scored 7 runs, and drove in a run against UMass while going 1-for-1 in stolen base attempts. She was a standout in Allen Park, Michigan at Allen Park High School. 3-time Michigan All-State selection, earned All-District, All-Region, and All-League honors in each of her 4 seasons. And Cadence Till, an infielder from Germantown Hills, Illinois. She is a transfer from Ole Miss. She redshirted her freshman season in 2026, was one of the most decorated players in Illinois history during her 4-year career at Metamore Township High School. A 4-time all-first team conference, all-area, and all-state selection from 2022 to 2025 and earned extra inning softball first team All-American honors in each of her 4 seasons. Cadence Till, an infielder from Ole Miss. Max Sitarski, an outfielder from Toledo. And Abby DeWaters, a catcher from South Florida. 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
0: Welcome back. Jody Demley here on the R&B Roofing and Remodeling Cardinal Insider, talking some Louisville sports with you here on the Louisville First Radio Network as we broadcast this evening from our Sam Aguiar Injury Lawyer Studio. Talking some Louisville football. Davin Widener. He is a 6'5", 225-pound native of Clinton, New Jersey. Went to Cocoa Beach High School down in Florida. Previous school, West Georgia. He started at Mississippi. Played in 2022 and 2023. Didn't see any action as a redshirt scout team player in 2022. Entered the transfer portal following the 2023 season when he didn't see any action, and then went to West Georgia and really had a couple of good years at West Georgia. And he's a guy that I think he's probably better than what most thought he would be. It's interesting because he took the long way to get to a Power Four program, and that is by going to an FCS school and moving around and coming up. So it was interesting because he talked about that. He talked about his potential, how he committed to Louisville. He has 2 years of eligibility left. I guess now he has 3 years of eligibility. Who knows with the eligibility, but he spent the past two seasons at West Georgia, passed for over 3,000 yards for the Wolves. He was a high school standout in Cocoa, Florida. 9,000 yards for his career in high school. I had a chance to sit and chat today with Louisville backup quarterback Davin Widener.
7: Yeah, how do you feel like your from spring until fall camp, what did you kind of work on? How do you feel like the confidence level with the playbook is right now?
8: Yeah, obviously in the spring, winter heading into spring, there was a lot of information to be processed and stuff like that. So spring was, you know, feeling it out, repping it out for the first, you know, 1 to 5 times. And we did a really good job over summer of continuing to be, you know, super intentional with our preparation. And I think now is where you're kind of getting to see, you know, people who know what they're doing. So, personally, I feel like the game's just kind of slowing down. I think it's the same way for a lot of our teammates out there. We know what we're doing. We know our assignment. So, now you're just kind of out there making plays and doing what you're supposed to do at a really, really high level.

0: Were you surprised when you heard from Jeff? The city was just looking at guys and kind of ran across you and said, check this guy out. What was the process like on your end?
1: Yeah. I played 2 years down at the FCS level. Felt like, it's kind of just my time to see what I could do elsewhere. I'm on the older end, I guess, in college football nowadays. I was open to all options. My recruitment was okay in the portal. I was interested in a lot of things. But once I kind of got the call to come here, just on the visit, it was just something that caught my eye from the beginning. Big believer in my faith. So I think God placed me here. It wasn't something that I was like just biting at the bit for, but it's something that, something drew me here, whether it was the coaching staff or just the culture that we've built over the last couple of years, just being a watcher from the outside. But now that I'm here, I believe I made the right choice.
2: With the way that recruiting in the portal and all of this kind of college landscape goes, when you do go to an FCS program, is the goal to use that as kind of a stepping stone to a bigger program, or is it kind of like, this is where I'm at? How do you kind of, go about figuring that out?
1: Yeah, that's a great question. I started my career with the team that we're about to play in a couple weeks. Followed some coaches to that FCS school, the University of West Georgia. I know that's kind of a tongue twister, but that's what it is. Originally I just wanted to play. As a kid, all you want to do is play. And I think the older we get and maybe the current college landscape, maybe that gets lost a little bit. So I just saw a great opportunity to go play fresh off of a knee surgery that I had in 2023. And I said, why not? I got 2 great years. We took a rebuilding Division II program that turned Division I, and we flipped their record from 4-7 to 8-3. So, it was a great opportunity to get, 1,000 collegiate snaps, get a ton of experience under my belt. And from there, it's kind of when you make the decision if you want to stay or if you want to try and go back up and accomplish something a little bit more.
0: There's a lot of guys in college football right now that do that. Make big names like Clem from JUCO to LACC, Indiana, a bunch of James Madison guys, a bunch of championships. How much inspiration is there all around for you to do that on your own?
1: Yeah, I think there's so many paths you can take, right? Our room alone has a bunch of different paths. We have the super highly touted freshman. We have Lincoln, obviously, great program that he came in here, and then my journey, which is 3 different paths, and obviously Zimmerman being a walk-on getting put on scholarship. So, that's just the way college football is right now, and I think that it is inspirational to see stories like that work out, and, it'd be an honor and it'd be a blessing if mine could, too. Yeah.
3: When I talked to Lance at Media Days, he said the first thing he did was look up Lincoln on Instagram, and the first video was him dunking, like an insane dunk in high school. What's your impressions of Lincoln's athleticism as we go through fall camp and more things get installed?
1: Yeah, athletic. We've all said it. I think it's been said probably every single time it's been talked about him, right? He's a freak. Great golfer. We play golf all the time. I think Trey Richardson said that the other day. But, he's put himself in a great position, worked really hard. Obviously, you get born with some of it, but he's worked for a good deal too. And, I have the utmost respect for him and his abilities and what he's been able to do so far.
4: Devin, as an older guy, what is your mentality? You come in, you're in a room with these guys, and you're competing with them. You're being buddies with them, but you're competing. What's kind of your mentality when you go out there every single day?
1: At the end of the day, it's, can I be better than I was yesterday, right? I think if you keep looking at, if the person to the right of me made a better play today, I have to press, I have to go make a big play. Same thing goes for, when defense scores, get scored on, I should say. There's no pressing. I think just being in control of what you can control, finding the calm amongst all the chaos of football, and I think just trusting yourself, believing in yourself, is the best thing that I can ask for and the best thing that I can do for myself. So, we're competing, but we get along great, and I think all of us just want to be the best version of ourselves every day, and I think that's the mindset that I carry into practice.
5: You've heard a lot of good things about yourself and the other quarterbacks and coaches and other teammates. Obviously, you're getting some protection to look pretty good. What's your impression of the offensive line thus far?
1: They're great. I've gotten the opportunity, obviously, to work with both units, especially from the spring up until fall camp now. I think they do a great job. Not only are they, physically gifted and you know, they're tough. You know, it's hot out here. You know, camp's really hard on these big boys, but, I mean, they do a great job. They push through. They fight. But I think the important thing is, you know, they want to get better too. You know, they'll come off after a set of plays, come up to us, ask what we see, what they saw, what they can do better. You know, they're the first ones apologizing, and it's just, you know, selfish group, a group that just wants to see everybody else succeed, and I think that's what you need up front. So really excited about them, and I think that they'll do a really good job this year.
2: You and Lincoln both were doing reps with running backs yesterday, whatever that was. I think you were like the leading or second leading rusher last year at your school. I mean, how would you just describe your athleticism and your, you know, mobility?
1: Yeah, good question. Yeah, I mean, last year, I guess in 2024, started to run the ball a little bit, kind of came into my own as a runner, ran for a good amount of touchdowns in 2024, and then 2025, heavy run team. I ended up running the ball, I think, 94 times last year, not including, you know, the sacks taken over the course of the year. But, I mean, it was a great experience to have, right? Running in between the tackles, scrambling when you need to scramble, but obviously being a viable passer. But, I mean, yeah, I'm a bigger guy. But I think I do move well for my size. It's not the first thing I want to do, not the thing that I pride myself on, but, you know, something that I do have if I ever need to.
5: On that note, what's it like to work with the running backs and Coach Barkley over there?
1: Oh, it's great. I mean, those dudes are super talented. Just going after them, I think, is my most important thing. You know, maybe I can steal a thing or two from all those backs. But, I mean, they're great, and it's been really good wrinkle in the practice plan, so I've enjoyed it.
6: That was Davin Widener, Louisville backup quarterback. We expected to be backup quarterback. I think he's doing very well, but I think Lincoln is QB1, and Davin will end up being one of the backups with Briggs Cherry. We'll hear from Lincoln and from Briggs Cherry tomorrow night here on the R&B Roofing and Remodeling Cardinal Insider. Let's take a quick break, and when we come back, we'll talk a little women's soccer, the debut, official debut, tomorrow night for Hunter Norton, the new women's soccer coach at the University of Louisville, when we return here on the R&B Roofing and Remodeling Cardinal Insider on the Louisville First Radio Network.
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6: 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Jody Demling here on the R&B Roofing and Remodeling Cardinal Insider. The debut of Hunter Norton tomorrow night. They've had two exhibition games. Now the Louisville women's soccer team, well, they get things going for real. They will open up the 2026 campaign with a midweek matchup against Nebraska at 7:30 p.m. Admission is free to all fans at the Dr. Mark N. Sandy Lynn Soccer Stadium after one of the most successful seasons in school history with a 13-5-3 record. Louisville returns a majority of its production in tooting, including its two leading scorers in Amelia Swinarski and Liza Sudam. Betsy Huckabee, A.G. Gibson, and Karina Pete will also return to the pitch for the Cards. Each had three or more goals in 2025. In addition to their 16 letter winners, Louisville adds four collegiate transfers, Efi Polje from Coastal Carolina, Abby Cox from Rutgers, Liz Eady from SMU, and Nora Rausch from Ohio University. They also add a new head coach. Karen Ferguson Days announcing her retirement after 26 years as the Cardinals head coach in February. Hunter Norton taking over. He'll make his debut. He was here at Louisville for 11 years on the staff, spending four of the last 4 years as the associate head coach. Cards trying to build off that 2025 momentum, posting program best marks in the regular season with 13 wins, 53 goals, 60 assists, and 166 points. Louisville maintained its drive going into the postseason, advanced to the second round of the NCAA tournament for the third time in program history, but the first time since 2019. The first round, while in their home stadium, the Cards defeated Kentucky 5-4 in penalty kicks after a 1-1 draw in regulation. Amelia Swinarski received high praise in the preseason, named to the preseason All-ACC team and the Herman Trophy midfielder watch list last season. The junior was named to the 2025 All-ACC second team after earning the team lead in the majority of their offensive categories, including 10 goals and 10 assists, 30 points. Hunter Norton and Amelia Swinarski joining us at the Women's Soccer Fall Sport Media Day talking some Louisville women's soccer.
14: Yeah, first of all, thank you guys for being here. Been a good spring and summer and early fall for us. Obviously a big change in the program with Karen leaving and me stepping into a new role on the staff, but really excited for our group. I think we have a really good team and excited for the returning players and excited about the new players as well. So just looking forward to getting started next Wednesday against Nebraska.
15: Hunter, your program always has the first, or usually, I think maybe always, the first athletic program event of the year kind of thing. How challenging is that? I guess, does it make it easier? You've been here, but how challenging is that to have to prepare for preseason where it's very, very short?
14: Yeah, well, so it is a good challenge, and I think the nice thing this year is we had the longer preseason, so we had access to the players about 2 weeks earlier than we typically do, which has, for us, allowed us to do quite a bit more before the first exhibition game that we had against Indiana on Wednesday, and I think we all feel, hopefully, the players feel this more prepared going into next week.
15: What you were here as an assistant, it's different. That chair, things like this and that. What have you found so far? And any advice from anybody, Karen or any other kind of mentor about, early in the season, early in your career?
14: Yeah, it's a good question. I think the helpful thing is being here for so long. It gives you a good sense of who to go to if you have questions about things, have good relationships with a lot of people within the athletic department, obviously know the players really well. you know, as far as advice that I've gotten, someone that I've leaned on a lot is my dad. He was a really

0: good player and a soccer coach for a long time. And I remember when I first stepped into the job, he gave me this great advice of, there's no telling how it's going to go, and there's a lot of things you can't control in the role. But if you can go in and treat people the right way and give your best, he's like, you may still get fired at the end of it, but you'll feel good about what you did, and hopefully you give a good experience to the players. So, yeah, that's something that's been impactful for me.
1: A great experience was last year in NCAA tournament when you beat a rival to advance in the tournament. Is there some momentum that you can gain from that to kind of boost you throughout the offseason heading into this year?
0: Yeah, I think anytime you have a really good year, there's positive momentum. What I would say is I think, something we tell the team all the time is focus on the thing in front of you, and we've really tried to be disciplined of, although it was a great year last year, that never guarantees success, and the only thing you can really control is what the next thing is. And so that's been our biggest message to the team through the spring and then preseason, staying present in the moment.
2: Emil, how different are things? Obviously you have a new leader, but he was around, you all knew him. How different are things and how has camp gone?
3: It's honestly gone really well. Like Hunter was mentioning earlier, starting 2 weeks earlier, preseason has been definitely helpful, being with the coaches instead of doing captain's practice who build into the preseason. It's been nice being with them earlier before our games. And it's weird not having coach. Her presence was definitely really nice having her there, but Hunter has stepped into the role really well. Like, it's like almost like obviously he's always been here, but like it wasn't like anything new, and he's doing a great job. Our team has talked about it a little bit, and we love it. It's great. Everything about it has been awesome.
2: As a follow-up to that, you lost a big group last year of seniors, but there was a lot of play. You all had contributions from a lot of different people, and especially a lot of people coming back. What's the leadership been like from those that are kind of in your group? What do you feel like? How do you feel like people have stepped up?
3: Honestly, yeah, losing those seniors, we had a lot of seniors who obviously left big roles in the team that are now gone, but yeah, definitely a bunch of players have stepped up, like Betsy, Eliza, a bunch of Fina, all these players have stepped into these big roles and have been playing a big part of who we're going to be this season. And they've really shown throughout every session, every game, it's like, I don't know, we're kind of like building it together. Like, this is just a group of us, a big group of us who really like stepped up into this kind of leadership group, what we call it. There's a bunch of great players, and it's been really good with them.
2: Hunter, that for you, how have you seen that evolve? Because that's so big. I mean, you can have the talent, but the culture and the leadership has to be there. How have you seen it kind of evolve so far?
0: Yeah. Well, I think the first thing is we've got an amazing group of players and really talented players. We've got some of the best players in the country on our team. And they're also great kids, so it's been a really easy group to come in. And I think for me to move into a new role always helps me have more talented players and really good kids to do that with. I've just enjoyed seeing the quote-unquote younger players step into new leadership roles, and I think we had such a great senior class, to go back to your point, that there was a void left on the team. But I think players like Amelia, and she's mentioned a few others, have really stepped into bigger roles. And I think our new players have added quite a bit to the team as well. So it's been fun for me to watch like the evolution of that, I would say. Yeah.
2: What about the how many newcomers do you have? And maybe talk about some of I'm assuming there will be some in some key roles.
0: Yeah. I'm trying to think off the top of my head how many we have. It's quite a few. I can't give you a figure from the fall transfer portal, spring transfer portal. Nine newcomers, yeah. Okay, yeah. Thank God you're here. There will be some that step into big roles, for sure, and I think that we're excited about it. I think every year you want to make the team better, and part of that is like player acquisition. And I think that we've added some really talented new players who have done a great job in our spring, have done a great job in the preseason so far. And so we're excited to see what they can do for us as we start the regular season next week.
2: It was such a great year last year, such a great start, and then it continued, and it just kept – the momentum kept going. Obviously, it's a coaching change, but it's within the program. Has that momentum kind of carried over, do you feel like? And the expectations are there, right? I mean, they've always kind of been there, but you saw that you did it last year. How much does that play into this year of we want to kind of keep this going?
0: Yeah, it's a great question. I think, you know, there is pressure to keep it going for sure. And I think, you know, when you come off a really good year, there's always going to be heightened expectations for the following year. I try not to think about it too much and not to give a big cliche answer on this, but, you know, I try to just focus on the thing in front of me, right? And I think the players do a great job of that as well, is, you know, what do we have to do on this given day to be successful on this day? And we hope that if we can come in and do that every single day, it results in winning at the end of the year. But, you know, there's so many things that go into winning, right, into having a great season. And some of them are within your control and some are without, or are out of your control. We try to focus on the things that are within our control.
2: Do you, last year it seemed like, I remember Karen talking about you guys had that big group, but you had competition everywhere, and that kind of helped. What's the competition like? And I assume with a big new group coming in with some of the back that you probably do have some really good competition at places, and it's got to help, right?
0: No doubt. Yeah. I think, you know, we've got 25 players on our roster. I did know that one, Matt, so that's good. And they're all, it's 25 very talented players. And so there's competition, everywhere, you know, for all spots. And I think that what I would add on to that is we've got a really competitive team, you know, so, it's a lot of players that come to training every day and compete super hard to earn their position. And, you know, there's times in the spring and so far with the exhibition that, I might have to deliver a player, that they're not starting in a game and they're not happy with me, which is exactly what I want. You know, like I would prefer that they're not happy that they're not starting. And, you know, the competitiveness in a lot of our players motivates them to keep getting better and fight for a starting position in the next game.
2: All right, that was Hunter Norton and Amelia Swinarski talking some Louisville women's soccer at Fall Sport Media Day. Again, those two talking some Louisville women's soccer, and they begin play tomorrow night as they take on Nebraska at the Dr. Mark and Cindy Lynn Soccer Stadium. Take a quick break. Come back after this. We'll wrap it up next on the R&B Roofing and Remodeling Cardinal Insider on the Louisville First Radio Network.
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0: your live game night huddle while the action unfolds live, loud, in the game. 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
1: 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Welcome on back to BetMGM Tonight, here on Westwood One Sports. He's Brad Evans. I'm Pat Boyle. And wait,

0: whether or not it was a mistake by the Vikings to give Kyler Murray the starting quarterback job this early, before they even play a preseason game. I feel like this is the same kind of enabling that the Arizona Cardinals did for the first few years of Kyler Murray's career, but maybe it's just semantics because in the end it felt inevitable that he was going to be the starting quarterback. I just thought it was shocking that he has already been named QB1. What does this do for J.J. McCarthy's future in the NFL? And more importantly, we want to hear from you. Do you think Kevin O'Connell can resurrect Kyler Murray's career? What kind of 2026 do you expect from Kyler Murray and the Minnesota Vikings? 310-840-4910 is the number to join the show. Again, that's 310-840-4910. Quick programming note, in 1 hour from now, we're going to talk to Andrew Destin, talk all things Seattle Seahawks. He covers Seattle sports for the Associated Press, so very excited for that. And we've already got one listener question that we're going to ask Andrew. Came from Darlene in Pensacola, Florida. If you want to ask any Seahawks questions, text them in, 310-840-4910. We got a busy night in baseball just getting going. We did Let's Go Streaking last segment. But, Brad, we are getting closer and closer to week one. We've got preseason football in 48 hours from now. Last year, this was the best division in all of football. Three teams made the playoffs in the NFC West. It was the Super Bowl champion Seattle Seahawks, who won the division with a 14-3 record. It was the LA Rams at 12-5, and it was the San Francisco 49ers at 12-5 as well. All three of those teams ended up making the divisional round, and we know that the NFC championship game was the Seahawks versus the Rams. So as we deep dive into the NFC West here, we start with the LA Rams. And Brad, if you have a different question than me, by all means, I'd love to hear it. But I think just like we did our format yesterday, the biggest question for each team, the biggest question facing the LA Rams, in my opinion, other than a Stafford season-ending injury, what could ruin this Rams season? Do you agree? And if so, what do you think could end up ruining this Rams season outside of the obvious?
1: Well, it's actually tied to the news today that we got from Adam Schefter of ESPN that Puka Nacua could be subject to a suspension at some point this season. We don't know when that shoe could, it's not a foregone conclusion, but could drop. And, you know, is it going to drop toward the middle portion of the season? Would it be early in the season? Could be late in the season where maybe they're in a pivotal matchup that could decide whether or not they're going to have home field advantage in their playoff positioning overall. I mean, it's anyone's best guess right now if he suffers a suspension at all this year. So I think that's the major question, because you look at this roster right now, Pat, they don't have any damn weaknesses. I have said this until I'm blue in the face since going back this past spring that I felt the LA Rams were indeed the team to beat for the Super Bowl title this year. You know that. We've said it repeatedly. I'm sticking to my guns. I'm not budging an inch off of it in that belief. And it sounds like Aaron Donald's going to be back imminently. We could get news dropping at some point later this week, whether he is in or out for this upcoming season. But yeah, Matthew Stafford, I know he's long in the tooth, but still playing at an elite level right now. Puka Nacua, when he is on the field, is arguably the best wide receiver in the game. He's right there with Ja'Marr Chase and Justin Jefferson and CeeDee Lamb and JSN as well in that conversation. Love the ground attack. Love Devontae Adams, one of the best red zone receivers still in the game today. They're going to feature a lot of two tight end sets, occasionally even 13 personnel could be in the mix for Sean McVay, who I think is the best overall offensive coach in the game. And two, this defense, even without Aaron Donald, is arguably the best in the entirety of the National Football League. So you put all together, it's really Puka Nacua. Just whether or not he is going to have to sit on the sidelines for X amount of games, and when that penalty could come down, if at all, that to me is the biggest question for the LA Rams. Other than that, if they all stay healthy, upright, this team may not lose a single game.
0: Yeah, well, I know you've talked about the possibility of them going undefeated this year, and that is an actual possibility. Yeah, you mentioned Puka Nacua left the joint practice with the Dallas Cowboys today because of an undisclosed

0: injury. I'm pretty sure. I've been checking some Rams beat reporters. Up until this very moment, we have not gotten any additional information on what that injury was. Other than that, Matthew Stafford, I believe McVay kind of – forget if it was McVay that commented on or Stafford, but one of them said they didn't think it was, quote, anything too major, end quote. However, earlier today, as you alluded to, Adam Schefter reporting that there could be in-season discipline, a.k.a. a suspension, for Puka Nacua, not only Puka Nacua, but Josh Jacobs on a side note here, but Puka Nacua after the allegations levied against him that he... that he assaulted a woman, that he bit a woman in a bar.
1: Yes.
0: Yeah. And there were some photos over the weekend, by the way, of alleged photos of that woman with some teeth marks. And wow, that's all I'll say. Did not look, again, not going to say whether or not that photo was true. You never freaking know in today's world, Brad. But I mean, even if the photo is true, that obviously doesn't mean that Puka Nacua is guilty of what he is being alleged against. But, geez, dude, I mean, that looked like Dracula got into that girl's skin. That was a gruesome photo. Either way. So, right away, you want to try to connect the dots here. There's that reporting from Adam Schefter. Then Puka Nacua exits training camp practice, joint practice with an undisclosed injury. And, yeah, a lot of people obviously were already trying to run sprint fast, you know, head first into some conclusions there. But yeah, I think other than the Stafford season ending injury, if Puka Nacua gets suspended for, I mean, I don't know, how many games are we looking at here? Several games? Probably the Rams are still probably good enough, even if Puka Nacua gets, let's say, 4-game suspension, 6-game suspension, even if he gets suspended for 8 games, gotta imagine the Rams are probably still good enough to make the postseason. That being said, this is the best division in football, and I think it will be the best division in football again, because I think the Seahawks are being slept on. I think the 49ers are good enough if they can avoid the eternal injury problems looking at that electric substation. So it could be the other big thing that could ruin this Rams season. Because like you said, you picked them to win the Super Bowl before they got the Myles Garrett trade done, before we feel like the inevitable is happening with Aaron Donald coming back. So it's going to take something major. Knock on wood, you never want to see an injury to anybody's quarterback, especially Matthew Stafford. As much as the Rams are already becoming the evil empire of this 2026 NFL season. So we move on here. Fantasy feels, Brad, with the LA Rams. Who are you feeling on this Rams offense?
2: Yeah, I'll start with the running backs. A lot of people are kind of torn on whether they should be targeting Kyren Williams or Blake Corum in this offense. Well, here's good news, folks. You can get both and handcuff them together, because you look at the disparity in average draft position. It's about 60 picks right now. Kyren Williams typically going about the round 3 to round 4 turn. Blake Corum around pick number 100 overall. I know Blake Corum's got a lot of buzz. And a guy that is probably going to get around 30 to 35% of the opportunity share is my best guess. But you look at Corum, a guy that really didn't make a whole lot of noise the last season when he got opportunities, terribly inefficient. He was number 50, one of the league's worst among qualifying running backs in yards after contact per attempt, only had a 16.4% missed tackle rate. That's craptastic. You look at Kyren Williams, a much better yak per attempt, much better missed tackle rate. And Kyren Williams, too, is going to dominate the red zone work. He's very efficient inside the 20. He's got a nose, a bloodhound nose for the chalk and that goal line. Better receiver out of the backfield as well. He's a damn good running back. And I feel a lot of fantasy managers are just kind of letting him slip in drafts. And I think that's a major mistake in this offense. And maybe the healthiest and most envious position for any running back to be in, with a top 10, maybe top 5 offensive line and Stafford and light boxes he's got to face. Kyren Williams is going to score at least 10 to 12 touchdowns this year, even if Blake Corum gets 40% of the opportunity share. So the running backs to me are the biggest story from a fantasy perspective for this franchise. That's why
3: I got all the feels.
0: And I don't blame you. I don't blame you. That is a hell of a running back room. I got, I'm feeling Davante Adams, because not only because of the uncertainty around Puka Nacua, but just because Davante Adams, I mean, he's just like Matthew Stafford. He's aging like a fine wine, 33 years old, and last season, only 789 receiving yards, but 14

0: touchdowns. There was arguably no bigger and better red zone threat than Devontae Adams last season for the Rams. And with all the weapons you got, and that was, by the way, he missed three games. Missed three games. Devontae Adams could have had 16, 17 touchdowns. You know, and he only scored one touchdown, or he didn't score a touchdown over the final 5 weeks of the regular season, which those final three he missed with an injury. But all those weapons you got to worry about. Puka Nacua, the multitude of tight ends that they could roll out on any package. Kyren Williams, Blake Corum. Here's Devontae Adams. Just line them up, goal line fade. Who runs it better? Who throws it better than Matthew Stafford right now? Nobody. And with Devontae Adams' size and his Hall of Fame one-on-one catchability, the ability to just rise up and win those contested battles, he is going to be a big player in fantasy football this year. And so if I had to pick anybody from this Rams offense, yeah, Puka Nacua would be the obvious one. But there's a lot of downside, if you ask me. You know, the ceiling is obviously as high as anybody, any other fantasy football, you know, any other option you could pick in the first round. But that floor seems like it's dropping a little bit here with the possibility of a suspension now up in the air. All right, favorite team-related play for the L.A. Rams in 2026, Brad, that would be what?
1: At our friends at BetMGM, it's Devontae Adams just piggybacking on what you just said. Over 9.5 touchdowns, and it's even money, plus 100 right now at the Lions' roar. And I like Devontae Adams quite a bit for all the reasons that you mentioned. Again, the 14 TDs he had last season, he was number two despite the couple of games missed. In total red zone targets with 32, he had a 110.7 passer rating when targeted, which was number 18 best among WRs in the NFL last year. The guy is just one of the best of our generation and cross the chalk, toe tapping and splashing six. He's going to do it at least 10 times this year. Even if he plays maybe 14 games, he's going to score 10 touchdowns. So give it the over. Devontae Adams, 9.5 TDs at plus 100.
0: Yeah, and I'm going to go off of what you said just a couple of moments ago with the Rams running back room. I like Kyren Williams over 950.5 rushing yards. Our friends at BetMGM have that at essentially easy money. Even money. Easy. Hopefully it's easy money. At even money, minus 110 odds here. You know, again, I think we were talking about it in the break. I agree. I feel like, just like you, Brad, that the Blake Corum, like, creeping into nearly a 50-50 split with Kyren Williams is completely blown out of proportion. You know, last year, Kyren Williams had 259 carries. Blake Corum ended up getting 145. Okay, that's a decent number, but that's still nowhere near the amount of touches Kyren Williams is getting, especially in the red zone. And so Kyren Williams, the past 3 years, over 1,250 rushing yards, nearly 1,300 rushing yards. 2023, when he only played 12 games, 1,150 rushing yards. This is way too low. Barring an injury, which you've got to put that, you know, on every single player in the NFL, especially you're talking about season-long props. Barring an injury, I mean, if you can tell me Kyren Williams plays 14 games, he's going over 950.5 rushing yards. I mean, he's done it 3 years. He's blown past it 3 years in a row. Like I said, including in 2023, he missed five games. He still was 200 yards over this number. So Kyren Williams over 950.5 rushing yards. My favorite season-long play for the L.A. Rams. And then finally, this is just semantics, Brad. Are they a playoff team? Yes is minus 500. No is plus 375. You're picking them to win the Super Bowl, so I already know where your opinion lies there.
1: All the sledgehammers. I'm not even going to call for it because it's too much of a layup at minus 500. But yeah, look, I think it's entirely realistic that they could win every single damn game this season. And I also wagered on a matter of friends at BetMGM about a month and a half ago. Oh, there it is. I didn't even call for it. Daddy want, daddy need. Daddy got to have all the sledgehammers. Look, I'm never going to say no to Peter Gabriel. He's a living legend. So is a damn good album from the mid-1980s. But I will also say this, Pat, you can go to BetMGM, and I did make this wager about 2 months ago. For the Rams, when I grabbed it to have the most wins of any team in the National Football League this season, it was plus 850. It's down to 6-1. I still think that's a terrific value. The Rams are just a team to beat, folks. A lot of bleep can happen. But, you know, provided the key pieces stay upright this year, hardly anybody's going to get him any kind of competition. So, yeah, minus 500 for the playoffs, foregone conclusion.
0: Okay, on to the Arizona Cardinals here, Brad. And, you know, again, I think the biggest question for this team, for me, especially after that Hall of Fame game, when do we see Carson Beck? Because he looked pretty damn good in that Hall of Fame game right away from the first drive, commanding the line of scrimmage, spinning it to everybody on the field. Carson Beck ends up going 15 for 19 for 188 yards and a touchdown. And I get it. It was against the Panthers backups and what, yada, yada, yada. Who cares? He looked good. He looked freaking good, man. And again, he's not throwing the ball to the Cardinals' top targets either, but, you know, really good chemistry. That 60-yard bomb to Jalen Brooks was a phenomenal pass. That was a beauty. Mm-hmm. And then just hooking up with a bunch of the other receivers that are vying to make the team for the Cardinals. Carson Beck looked good. So I don't know about you, Brad, but I think it's got to be only a matter of time now this 2026 season with how bad you, me, and everybody else thinks the Cardinals are going to be. You drafted him in the third round. If you're going to possibly be picking in the top five again next year and looking at another quarterback, you got to get Carson Beck in there at some point. My question is, when do we see him?
1: Yeah, I mean, it should be sooner rather than later. I Clay at ESPN. This is real, folks, because I'm just not looking at this data. It's rather unbelievable. Clay gives Arizona only a 24% or greater win probability in one game through the first 11 weeks. One game in their first 11, and that coming in week four against your beloved New York Giants on the road. And they're going to lose that game too. So there's entirely a realistic chance this team could be 0-11 heading in week 12 against who? The Washington Commanders. Now, Clay gives a 42% win probability in that one being played down there in the Sonoran. I think they pull the plug on Brissett in week 12. That would make sense. They're in full evaluation. Really, they're going to be in full evaluation by like week six, week seven. But I think in that instance, they will insert Carson Beck in the lineup and say, hey, kid, let's see what you got. But yeah, man, highly impressive in that Hall of Fame game against a bunch of second and third stringers that wouldn't be on NFL roster soon. But we'll see if that progresses and that continues to impress over the rest of the preseason. But mark me down again, week 12. Carson Beck time at home against the Commanders.
0: Doesn't that almost feel like it's a little bit too late? I feel like we got to see like half a season of Carson Beck. I mean, again, if they're as bad as we think they're going to be, why wouldn't they draft another quarterback next year? You think like they're going to commit to Carson Beck being their quarterback of the future? Like they drafted him in the third round, but the first pick of the third round. So they're going to give him only five games to show what he's got? That feels a little...
1: Okay, so when are they going to insert him then? Are you going to put him in the starting lineup on the road? Are you going to do that, let's see, week six against the LA Rams? No, that's not setting him up for success. How week seven at home, you're against the Denver Broncos that have arguably the best defense in the AFC. Week eight at Dallas, maybe. Week nine at Seattle, no. Week 10 at home against the Rams? No. Week 11 at Kansas City? No. Again, you want a layup. You want to actually win a football game, it's going to be week 12 against Washington. Mark my words.
0: How about week 5 against the Lions? How crazy is that?
1: Oh, then you're really throwing the towel early. I think that's too early.
0: What if they're 0-4? What if they're 0-4 and they get beat by 14 against the Chargers? The Seahawks beat their brains in. They lose by double digits to the Niners, and then the Giants beat them by a touchdown. You sticking with Jacoby Brissett still? You going to Gardner Minshew, or are you going to say, let's go to Carson Beck right now? What do we got to lose?
1: Look, you got a great argument. I'm not running the franchise. If I was running the franchise, I'd say the hell with it. Yes, let's get him in the lineup. Let's see what he's got the rest of this season. We're sensible people. We're not NFL decision makers. Nobody's going to listen to us. No way they're going to throw in the towel that early. There's going to be some jackass in that front office that's going to think, oh, yeah, we got a shot still to make the playoffs.
0: I don't even know if it's about making the playoffs. I think it's the exact opposite. I think it's realizing that if they're 0-4 and they look like, as bad as, again, you, me, and everybody thinks the Cardinals are going to be, they've got the worst odds, right? They've got the lowest odds to win the Super Bowl this year. They are projected to be the worst team in football. And they're staring down 0-4.

0: and a potential 2 or 3 win season and picking in the top 5, if not the number 1 pick, don't you got to see what Carson Beck has before you spend a first overall, second overall, third overall draft pick on a quarterback next year? Don't you at least owe that to him? Don't you at least owe that to Mike LaFleur to see what he can get out of this kid? I think it does, has nothing to do with the wins. And look, if you're looking for a soft spot in the schedule, you're the Cardinals. So honestly, every game is there is no soft spots because you're the soft spot. So sooner or later, you're going to throw him in there and he's going to be competing against the Rams, the Seahawks, and the 49ers for the next 10 years if he is the guy. Like, you throw him in there against the Broncos week 7 if you think week 5 against the Lions is too early. Throw him in there week 8 on the road against the Cowboys. Yeah, it might be noisy, but the Cowboys defense isn't that great. And at least you get climate controlled environment where, you know, the Cardinals, they play in a dome. It's a similar environment. I just think the longer you wait, the more of a waste this draft pick is becoming when you're going to just end up taking another quarterback next year. Let the kid go out there and I don't know, maybe he surprises you. And then you have your franchise quarterback and then you can actually take somebody on that freaking defense that is so god awful with one of the top picks next year. That's my thoughts.
1: Yeah, and those are entirely fair and warranted thoughts. Again, we are sensible, creative human beings. I don't have any faith in NFL front offices following a similar line, especially not the Arizona Cardinals.
0: Yeah. All right, so really quickly, fantasy feels here, Brad. Who are you feeling? There's nobody to really feel in that defense. But on the offense for the Cardinals, we know how dangerous some of these weapons are. Who do you got the feels for?
1: It's got to be Jeremiah Love. A lot of people are just trashing this kid, and I don't really understand why. He's already slipping in like round 4 in some of these 12-team early drafts, and it's downright redonkulous. He's a do-it-all back. Look, I know Tyler Allgeier is there, and Tyler Allgeier is a very good red zone threat, but how many times realistically is this Arizona Cardinals going to live in the red zone? It's not going to happen all that often. They're going to be down 21-0 every single game this season. And that means Jeremiah Love is going to see a lot of action out of the backfield as a pass catcher. Again, a minimum 55 grabs he's going to accumulate. I think he's going to be good for around 1,400 combined yards, maybe shy of 1,000 rushing, but he could make up for it around 650, 700 receiving yards, maybe get you like 6-7 touchdowns. Jeremiah Love, if you're in a points per reception league, will turn a tidy profit this year. Don't doubt him.
0: Yeah, and look, I'm going to go with the guy that I think is the best tight end. I think everybody thinks is the best tight end in football now, and that's Trey McBride. And I don't care how bad they are. They were bad last year, and Jacoby Brissett was playing quarterback, and Trey McBride, team's game plan for him. He gets open. He makes you pay. He scores touchdowns. He is consistent. He racks up nearly 80 to 100 yards every single game. I got the feels for Trey McBride. I don't care how bad the Cardinals are or who's playing quarterback. That guy is just a freaking beast. Brad, your favorite play for the Arizona Cardinals, whether team or player for the 2026 season, what would that be?
1: I can't just stop or quit him. Marvin Harrison Jr., give me the over 825.5 receiving yards. I got off to a sloppy start this training camp. A lot of people discussed with the number of drops that he had early on, but he's made some spectacular catches as well. Nice little chemistry he's built with Jacoby Brissett. I think that will transfer to Carson Beck when they eventually make the switcheroo. Guy's ultra-talented, hasn't really delivered. I know some of the advanced analytics are unsightly, but he was still top 30 in total yak last year. All I need is 826 to catch. And they're playing from behind early and often. Yeah, I'm in. Marvin Harrison over 825.5 receiving yards at -110.
0: My favorite season long play for the Cardinals is actually their under. And I know it's 3.5. I know it is minuscule. I mean, it's one of the lowest totals you will ever find in the NFL. I don't care. I'm taking the under. It's plus money. I think they're going to be horrible. I think they're either going to go 2-15 or 3-14. The division is the best in football. Brad, we scoped out their schedule here. There are not a lot of winnable games here on this schedule, nope. My man. Honestly, the most winnable games are in the final couple weeks of the season. Jets, Saints, Raiders, weeks 15, 16, and 17. And by week 17, I think it better be Fernando Mendoza under center for the Raiders. They're going to be underdogs in that one. Honestly, I think the Jets will be improved. You said you wouldn't be surprised if the Rams, and you could see a world where the Rams go undefeated. I could see a world where the Cardinals go defeated, and they go 0-17 this season. I think it's on the table.
1: Yeah.
0: I think this is going – and I feel – and look, and the offense is good. The offense can be good. And if Carson Beck actually ends up taking over in week 7 or week 8, and he's got a couple of weeks to progress, maybe they do steal like 2 or 3 wins. Maybe they find a way to get to 4 wins. Maybe they prove me wrong. But I think with bad this defense is, the lack of moves they made in the offseason for the defense, I think this could be one of the worst football teams in the last decade. 310-840-4910. We got to grab a break, but we'll finish off the NFC West when we return with the San Francisco 49ers. He's Brett Evans. I'm Pat Boyle. This is BetMGM Tonight on Westwood One Sports.
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1: All righty, welcome on back. BetMGM Tonight, Westwood One Sports. He's Brad Evans, I'm Pat Boyle. The phone number to join the show, 310-840-4910. Again, that is 310-840-4910. Finishing up our deep dive, our preview of the NFC West here in 2026, we hit on the Rams and the Arizona Cardinals last segment. Any questions or opinions on either of those two teams? Again, you could call or you could text 310-840-4910. We're going to save the Seattle Seahawks for the top of the hour because we're going to talk with Andrew Destin from the Associated Press. He covers Seattle sports for the AP, and then we're going to do our Seahawks three-point stance. Now, the final team, we've covered all 32 teams this offseason starting over 2 months ago, and we will finish it tonight. Our full summer offseason coverage of the NFL concludes, in terms of the three-point stance, with the Seattle Seahawks tonight. So we're just going to hit the 49ers here, and then we'll have nearly a full hour spending time dedicating to the defending Super Bowl champions coming up at the top of the hour. So, Brad, when it comes to the San Francisco 49ers, you look at what they did a year ago, banged up with injuries on the defensive side of the football all season long, and Brock Purdy missed nearly half the season with an injury. Mac Jones kept them afloat. Kyle Shanahan kept them afloat. Robert Saleh kept them afloat, including that defense, which just put together some incredible performances, including in the postseason when they go into Philly and knock off the Eagles. But then it all came crashing down when they got boat raced by the Seahawks in the divisional round. But still, a 12-5 season, got to the divisional round, felt like that was a pretty damn good year for the 49ers. But man, it feels like this window is closing for this core. Purdy, maybe not Purdy, but Christian McCaffrey, George Kittle, Fred Warner, Nick Bosa, these aging stars for the 49ers only have so many more years remaining where we can legitimately say they are a Super Bowl contender. And we know that the Rams on paper are the favorite to win the Super Bowl this year. So Robert Saleh leaves to take the head coaching job for the Tennessee Titans. And Brad, the biggest question facing the 49ers for me this year, how improved, if at all, will this 49ers defense be? Because, again, injuries played a big factor last year, but feels like it plays a big factor with the 49ers every single year. Can you rely on Nick Bosa to stay healthy? Feels like he's been playing banged up or has been missing significant chunks of the season for the last 2-3 years. Can Mykal Williams get on the field and stay healthy? He opened up training camp on the PUP list after he tore his ACL last year midway through the season. He was having a promising rookie season. What is Fred Warner looking, you know, is going to look like coming back from his gruesome way to end the season with an injury? Dre Greenlaw, a couple years removed from that Super Bowl gruesome injury. Then he went to Denver. Now he's back with the 49ers. So for me, is this defense going to be improved? On paper, you would think absolutely, because all their star players are coming back from season-ending injuries. But Robert Saleh leaves to take the Titans' head coaching job, and the new defensive coordinator for the 49ers is the guy that got the pink slip from the Falcons, and Raheem Morris. How this 49ers defense performs, I think, is going to end up dictating how far they go this year. What do you think?
2: I totally agree, man. This entire unit seems to be peanut brittle, to say the least. But, you know, these guys can largely remain upright and healthy this year. They should at least be an average unit. Are they going to be an elite unit? No. Are they going to be top 10 unit? Probably not. A top half unit? Probably is the best case scenario. Mike Clay's got it projected right now. It's the 17th best overall defensive unit in the National Football League. And that seems fair to me. You know, if they're in that, 12 to 17 range when it's all said and done, I think, they've slightly exceeded expectations. And with the offense, and with the brilliant mind of Kyle Shanahan, and we're getting some, you know, great news out of camp. We're going to be breaking down some of the breakout stars potentially in the regular season, tie this offense. But the most encouraging sign that I've seen from this team is George Kittle. George Kittle has got a lot of bounce in his step. He's moving great. It looks like he's at or near 100%. We got a story out a couple of days ago that He is very much on pace to be available week one. And good day, mate. Melbourne, Australia, taking on the LA Rams. A lot of people weren't expecting that. They thought maybe Kittle would miss like the first two, three games of the regular season, but it could be all systems go in the opener. Very encouraging sign because he's a do-it-all tight end, supreme pass catcher, road blocker, as well in the run game. Really indispensable for them, although Jake Tonjes has done a pretty good job when inserted into the starting lineup. So encouraging signs, to say the least, for this franchise overall. It's just, can they stay healthy? Can they stiff arm the substation for all the conspiracy wacko theorists that are out there? I got a gut feeling it says they probably will, but I could be horrifically and terribly wrong, which I often am.
1: So I'd say you've got the fantasy feels for George Kittle indeed. If you want to expand upon that, absolutely, you may, you might. You want to wax more poetic on Kittle the Skittle, by all means, go ahead. But I would say I've got the feels for Brock Purdy. And I feel like, and you and I, look, we debated who the top 10 quarterbacks in the NFL are right now a couple of weeks ago. And it was, we nearly clawed each other's eyes out. And you and I don't get intense all that often. We got intense when debating who the top 10 QBs are. The one we did agree on, Brock Purdy. Top 10 quarterback, probably the 10th best quarterback in the NFL. And I think what Brock Purdy was able to do when he was healthy last year, he only played in 9 games, threw for over 2,100 yards and 20 touchdowns. I mean, you map that out to a full season. That's nearly 4,000 yards, and it's close to 40 touchdowns for Brock Purdy. I think he's phenomenal. I think he's a guy that just continues to get overlooked and doubted, and he's so underrated from the time that he stepped forward in his rookie year, being Mr. Irrelevant, led him to the NFC title game, then led him to the Super Bowl. And I just think Purdy's, he's got full control of this Kyle Shanahan offense. And yeah, with this aging offense with Christian McCaffrey and George Kittle and now Mike Evans, they brought back Deebo Samuel. Yeah, sure, things could go terribly wrong. They could fail to stay healthy. We saw that already happen to Brock Purdy 2 years ago when he was basically working with a skeleton cast and crew on the offense. And, you know, he had to go out there and wear it for most of that season. But not only what he could do spinning the football, routinely being able to rack up 250, 300 yards a game, what Brock Purdy has able to been able to do with his legs over the last two seasons, not necessarily big rushing games, but finding the end zone, 8 rushing touchdowns over the last 2 years, 3 of them last year in only 9 games. I think Purdy is a really good viable option for a mid-round quarterback in your fantasy draft because he's not Lamar Jackson, he's not Josh Allen, no. But man, he's pretty damn good with what he can do with his legs and getting you a rushing touchdown every couple of weeks or so.
2: Don't disagree. And another major reason why I think he's going to have a successful campaign is, again, because of George Kittle and that Wolverine blood that is pumping through the veins and the quick healing ability that he possesses. You got to recall last season, only 11 games played in the regular season. He had 7 touchdowns. He's been one of the preeminent red zone threats at the position the last, like, decade. It seems he was number 3 in yards per route run last season. That's always a harbinger of positive numbers to come. He was number 1 in catchable target rate. So, again, that chemistry, that rapport, an unbreakable bond that he has forged with Brock Purdy. I think he's a guy that's a supreme value right now, going around pick number 119 overall. So a lot of people write off Kittle because of the Achilles injury, but I wouldn't doubt him, man.

0: I would believe in the rat tail, and I would snack on some Little Caesars. Love the crazy bread, by the way, as the spokesperson for that fine pizza company is. I would be buying all the slices of George Kittle my mouth can handle.
1: All right, favorite team related play for the Niners this year. I'll go and give you mine really quickly because I was just talking about him, Brock Purdy. I mentioned this a couple of weeks ago when we did our three-point stance on the 49ers. It's still my favorite play. Brock Purdy over 2.5 rushing touchdowns at nearly even money. Again, he got 3 last year in only 9 games played, 5 the year before that. When things kind of go awry inside the 10 or inside the 5, Brock Purdy knows how to use his legs. He's shifty. He can get to the end zone. He can scamper. He's got what it takes. So 3 rushing touchdowns. He did it in nearly half a season last year. I think he's good value to do it again this year. Brock Purdy over his rushing touchdowns. Brad, I know you're very, very high on a certain rookie on the Niners.
0: Oh, yeah, let's get crazy with the cheese whiz. DeJuan Stribling to win Offensive Rookie of the Year at 30-1, folks. He has been all the rage, all the talk of Niners training camp. All the beat writers are saying he's been the best player of Niners training camp, a guy that's ultra versatile, X, Y, Z positions. They utilize him all over the field. All he does is make catches and plays. He was fantastic in his collegiate days at Ole Miss. I think he is going to be a rookie sensation. 30-1 to win Offensive Rookie of the Year. I am a buyer. I am a believer in DeJuan Stribling.
1: Love that. And I saw another report today that Brock Purdy is building some very good chemistry with DeJuan Stribling. So, yep. Oh, baby, you are going to look like a genius, my friend, if DeJuan Stribling takes off in that Niners offense. By the way, if they're a playoff team, -150 for the Niners to make the playoffs this year with our friends at BetMGM, +125 for them to miss. I think they're a playoff team for sure. We'll take a quick break. We will get to your phone calls. We've got some calls on the Niners when we come back. Also, 2 pieces of breaking news. We've got an update on Puka Nacua's injury at training camp today. And also, how much is Fernando Mendoza going to play in the preseason opener for the Raiders on Thursday? We have an answer. We'll let you know when we come back. He's Brad Evans. I'm Pat Boyle. This is BetMGM Tonight right here on Westwood One Sports.
2: Last year's top 3 picks are shining at camp. Titans QB Cam Ward, Jaguars two-way man Travis Hunter, and Giants edge rusher Abdul Carter. Could super sophomore campaigns be on the way for this trio? Westwood One Sports.
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1: Tweeting out just a couple of minutes ago, Puka Nacua, who left practice while walking with a trainer, is dealing with minor soreness in his groin, I'm told. The team is just being cautious. So we know that a lot of folks were going crazy or over-speculating because of the reporting from Adam Schefter earlier today that Puka Nacua could be dealt, still could face disciplinary action for the allegations of assault that he faces. And however much you want to believe in that, or think that these two things are related at all, we do get a report from Ian Rappaport. The team is telling him that it is a minor groin injury.
0: Yeah, I guess kind of a best case scenario. A lot of people were stunned when they heard the news and a little bit worried because it was shrouded in mystery. But love muscles, tender ones, all the rage apparently right now in the NFL. A number of wide receivers, as we discussed yesterday, have been dealing with soft tissue issues. Many of those

0: of the groin variety. So hopefully Nacua can heal himself up plenty of time to do so. Should be all systems go for week one, but we'll see if that suspension strikes at some point in the regular season.
1: And we will get to some Fernando Mendoza news that we have here in just a bit, but I want to get to a phone call from Rick in Atlanta. 310-840-4910. Rick in Atlanta's next up on BetMGM tonight. Go ahead, Rick. You got it.
2: Hey, thanks for taking my call.
1: What's up, man?
2: Some news on Puka. That's just crazy to me. And some prayers for him. But I wanted to say that I believe that Brock Purdy is just the best QB in the world. So, yeah.
1: Okay.
0: Mic drop.
1: Groundbreaking stuff there from Rick in Atlanta.
0: Yeah, it really was. Diehard Niners fan, apparently. Or just a big Brock Purdy guy. Maybe he's got him on every single one of his fantasy rosters imaginable.
1: Yeah, I don't know, Brad. I feel like that was a troll call and just was Rick in Atlanta was scared to pull the trigger there because our guy Mike, who's filling in for Lee in our Westwood One studios, he is the one that has taken the phone calls, and he put in our caller sheet, Rick in Atlanta said, 49ers QB is overrated. Now, that is not what Rick in Atlanta just said to us on the air.
0: No.
1: Quite the opposite. Quite the opposite. Said Brock Purdy is the best in the world. And, mind-blowing stuff there from Rick in Atlanta. So I don't know if that was maybe a troll call that just didn't get there, a little nerves, you know, didn't have the confidence to actually let rip what he wanted to say. But either way, thanks for wasting 30 seconds of our time there, Rick. Appreciate that. All right, something we can hit
0: on. Entertaining nonetheless.
1: Yeah, something we can hit on here for 60 seconds, and then we can expand upon it. You know, again, preseason football coming up on Thursday. Raiders are going to play the Cardinals, who just played the Hall of Fame game last week. And Adam Schefter reporting Raiders rookie QB Fernando Mendoza is expected to get plenty of experience in Thursday's preseason opener against the Cardinals, Coach Clint Kubiak said today. So we know that almost with pretty good confidence that Kirk Cousins is going to be the starting quarterback, but Fernando Mendoza, Brad, might play what? Maybe an entire half coming up on Thursday? We're going to get a real good look at him, that's for sure.
0: And I think he's going to twirl and impress with all the passes that he tosses, man. The guy is a real deal Holyfield in my mind. His reads, his progressions, his all-field throw, he's a complete package. Is he going to be the most mobile guy in the pocket? No. But he's got a little bit of adeptness in reading and reacting and moving his body around. He showed that in Indiana. He will run on occasion, though it'll be rare. I said last night, I'm sticking to my guns, first three games of the season, for Vegas, Miami at the Chargers at New Orleans, he starts in KC.
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1: 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We kick off the third hour, and we deep dive into the defending